0: Across most of North Dakota about a minute ago, and in parts of western North Dakota on Mountain Time Zone, there's still a little bit more left to go in the voting. But here where we are broadcasting from in the Red River Valley, the last vote has been cast. Well, I suppose if somebody was still in line, right? Isn't that the rule at 7 o'clock? If you're in line, you get to vote. So there might be a few left to go, but as we begin this program tonight, they are tabulating and adding and double-checking and inputting and all of those things here tonight. There is a new election website put out by the North Dakota Secretary of State's office where we will be watching these results come in as well. It's a wonderful website, but it's the first time that we've had a chance to work with it on election night. And so it might be a bit of a learning curve here, but we'll all learn together tonight. We have several candidates lined up to chat with this evening in this first hour of the program. Coming up on the program, Dave Pepcorn will join us, Tony Gehrig, Michelle Turnberg, Josh Boucher. We are efforting Kevin Kramer. Hopefully we can get a word from the senator. He's not on the ballot this year, but he did take the step of endorsing a candidate in a local mayor's race. And it's a little out of the ordinary. And so we're interested in the senator's thoughts on why he decided to get in the race here in Fargo, where he has endorsed and put money behind Michelle Turnberg. So hopefully we'll visit with him as well. Also expecting to visit with Chad Peterson and Jesse Johnner. Now, Jesse doesn't really have a race tonight, but he may be well on the way to being reelected. And Jesse is one of many people tonight who are running unopposed, but it doesn't necessarily mean that they'll win tonight. So we'll go through all that with Jesse, and he'll walk us through all of those details and that process. And when the races are called tonight, we will get as many of the winners as possible for you on the air tonight as well. Well, this election season, this campaign, this primary season, if you want to call it that, has been dominated here in the metro area by the Fargo mayor's race. It is one of only many races that are going on across our area. Those of you tuning in from Minnesota, sorry, you have to sit this one out tonight. Your big night will be coming up in August. So hopefully you'll be able to cheer from the other side of the river here tonight. But the Fargo mayor's race has been one that has really captivated so much attention. It has been the most organized, it's been the most funded mayor's campaign, likely of all time in Fargo. I guess I don't have the records back to when the city was founded. But this is a new level where we've had the kind of money that we've had come in endorsing some of these candidates. Very organized and professional campaigns run by many of these clients. I heard many people saying along the way that they're starting to see digital ads targeted toward the candidates. And while that technology is not necessarily new, it just hasn't been used a whole lot in local politics, but we are certainly seeing it here in this particular race for Fargo mayor. The breakdown on this is a very interesting one. You have five candidates in the mix, and they have some similarities, some of the candidates, but they are very different in many other ways as well. And I was thinking today, as I voted myself on the south end of town, and I went walked in to the Fargo Sports Complex that the Park District has put up down there on the south end of town. I walked in as a young man with skin much darker than I, and was sporting a Seku for Mayor t-shirt with a big picture of Seku on the front of the shirt. And I said to myself, well, isn't that something worth thinking about? If Seku can get all of the new Americans and all of the people who feel like they're maybe a community of people of color who don't have a voice in local politics, but they would like to, well, if he can get all of those people out tonight, who knows? Strange things can happen in these, whatever you want to call them, midterms, primaries, in elections where generally you don't have quite the turnout when there is a presidential race. And it is the general election. It is the finish line for the Fargo mayor candidates. Can Seku get enough people to come out and vote for him? Or maybe if you listen to our debate, maybe enough people who would like to see another Zoran Mamdani here in our community. If he can get all of those people out, who knows what might happen? Josh Boucher, Denise Kolpak, Michelle Turnberg, Dave Pepcorn also in this mix tonight. And I have to tell you, I have no idea what's going to happen tonight. I could make a case for three people in this race, and then at the end of that sentence, I'll tell you, but I really have no idea. And That's maybe the fun of all of it. And I think that's what makes these elections powerful is maybe not a perfect word, but I'll go with it, because you don't have to have millions of people to come out and vote for you. If it is a race where there's low turnout, you get your people out. An upset could be sprung where you turn around and say, how in the world did that happen? Now, what I've heard from the polling places around town and from the place that I checked in today, it has been busy. There has been a higher than average turnout. I think that's the anecdotal read on it. And we know that the early voting turnout, there was a higher than average turnout for that as well. So this Fargo mayor's race is certainly one that has caught a lot of attention here. But there are so many other races. I'm very interested also in the West Fargo City Commission race, where we've got a very interesting race shaping up there with four candidates going for two positions. There will be a very different feel on the West Fargo City Commission and a new mayor who is running unopposed. Only one person was interested in being the mayor in West Fargo. That's interesting, too. You can talk about the Fargo mayor's race all you want, but honestly, you could make a case that the city commission might even be more impactful. There are two open spots in the commission. So we will have a new mayor tonight. And we will have two new city commissioners out of the mix of candidates there tonight. So the city commission could have a very, very different look and feel at the end of the night than what we started the day with. And I like to think that because we're here on the flag tonight, that we can cheer a little bit for the people that we cheer for. Not that we would root against anybody, but you pull for your people. And so we'll be watching the tallies coming in tonight to see who might win some of those seats in the Fargo City Commission race. This is going to be a very, very interesting race, and I can't wait to see this all unfolds. In City Commission, you have how many candidates? Seven candidates, I believe, altogether for this. Aaron Hill, Nikki Gullickson, Chad Peterson, Derek Arneson, Tony Gehrig, Jeremy Schaefer, Scott Brecky, and Anna Johnson. So there are a lot of people who would like to be in on that. We've got some key questions tonight that we'll be answering as well. Do the citizens of Fargo want a 1/4 cent sales tax to be continued for infrastructure? We've got park board seats available and school board as well here tonight. And then, as I mentioned, that West Fargo commission race. Tyler Erickson, John Severson, Patty Stedman, David Withey. And there's been a lot of talk about that race, too. Very interesting there. There is a Republican primary for Congress tonight that is contested. Julie Fedorchuk, the incumbent, and Alex Balazs, the challenger. It's basically a rewind of what we had a couple years ago, with the exception of the fact that Rick Becker is not involved and Kara Mund is not part of the process this time. But we do have an incumbent and a challenger, two names that people have gotten to know quite a bit, and Alex Balazs and Julie Fedorchuk. I believe it's expected by most that Fedorchuk will have the votes to go ahead and win the primary and will likely be a very strong favorite in the general election as well. But that's something that we'll be taking a look at as the night goes on as well. No results have been posted. There are no partial results in, no precincts in quite yet across the state. We have a measure in North Dakota as well that all voters across the state had a chance to weigh in on today, and that is, do you want any future ballot measures, when they are constitutional amendments to the state's constitution, to be simple enough that one subject is all that will be allowed to explain what the people would like to accomplish? And I've heard a lot of debate on this one back and forth, and it will be interesting to find out if people want to keep things simple or if they are willing to allow the people who bring these petitions and get enough signatures to basically write their own proposal for this measure and make it as multifaceted as you would like. So we'll see what happens there as well. We also have tonight a couple of sheriff's races that we're keeping an eye on, and not so much that there's going to be any drama here in Cass County. Jesse Johnner is running unopposed, but if there is a write-in candidate that gets 300 votes or more, that person would advance along with Jesse onto the general election. So I talked to Jesse earlier today, and he said, Steve, I'm not spiking any footballs. And I said, well, that's probably pretty good strategy there as well. And I have to tell you, as someone who spends a lot of time out in McKenzie County, the sheriff's race out there is very interesting as well. You've got an incumbent Sheriff Johansson, who is a two-term incumbent out there, and a challenger, John Hance, who is a member of the Watford City Police Department, is running as well, and it's the first time in two elections that there has been a challenge. So a whole lot to keep our eye on with the sheriff's races in a couple different locations here tonight as well. Well, my partner tonight, my co-pilot, Scott Hennen, business partner and broadcast partner here tonight, is out and about in the city of Fargo and catching some of the excitement around town and maybe even venturing over into West Fargo a little bit here tonight as well. And Scott is out sampling opinion and hanging out with some of the candidates waiting for the results to come in. Scotty, where are you and what's the vibe? What's the vibe like there?
1: All right, sounds good. I didn't hear a word you said, just so you know, because this is one loud place. We're at the Gastro Pub, which is the Turnberg for Mayor headquarters, and here she is, Michelle Turnberg. How are you?
2: I'm good, Scott. How are you? Well, it's an exciting day.
1: It is exciting, man. Judging by the nice turnout, I think you're going to have a lot of people having a lot of fun here tonight.
2: Yes, it feels really good. The support feels amazing. Just the energy in this room that we're at, so I'm excited to come. And polls are now closed.
1: 12 minutes in. Are you feeling any differently now the polls are closed?
2: I'm wondering who's watching the tally.
1: Start counting those numbers.
2: Yeah, absolutely. I heard they ran out of ballots twice at a Target and had to restock, and there was a line out the door. So that's amazing news that we had such a good voter turnout today. I think that's really good sign.
0: Scott, can you hear me at all? Scotty, can you hear me, Scott? I don't think so. JT, let's cut that. We're going to have to try to get back in touch with Scott and have him try to pull Michelle into the next room. I've been there in those locations, and it's difficult sometimes to be able to hear when there's a lot of crowd noise going on there. But there's felt like there was something else happening there as well, because we were trying to hang in there the best we could. Unable to really make out much of that, and so we appreciate the effort. We'll attempt to reconnect there. But I thought I heard Michelle Turnberg say that one of the polling places that she either talked to or was at today ran out of ballots twice, and that would be interesting. Typically, these, whatever you want to call them, primary elections, primary nights, you typically only get maybe 20% of the voting populace that will turn out. When you've got a presidential election in November every 4 years, it seems to bring everybody out, because that's obviously the marquee race, and it brings out people to vote for a lot of things down ballot as well. But you don't typically see anywhere near that, and usually it's about 20% or so. And I think we've had years not too long ago, I think I remember an 18%. So this will be interesting to see what the turnout looks like, especially in the city of Fargo, where you have so much at stake tonight. This is, it's kind of the holy grail of all Fargo elections, because you've got mayor, you've got city commission, and you've got school board, three very key races. And a lot of people are very interested in these things, and it just seems like the world around us is getting more politically savvy, interested, focused. It seems like public policy maybe is a better word for it. Public policy seems to mean so much. And if you can dictate the public policy, that seems to be a very desirable commodity these days. Maybe worth an awful lot of money to some people. And I think about that when we take a look at this measure that is going to be on the ballot in November, where we have a lot of out-of-state money coming in on the free breakfast and lunch with public schools and private schools that want to opt in as well. It doesn't seem to be the kind of a ballot measure that would get a lot of people around the country throwing big sums of money at it. But apparently that is happening. And it makes you say, huh, I wonder why that is. It may be the doorway to something else. And I've heard some rumors about that, and I think I have to ask a few more questions before I understand exactly what some of those rumors are. But we will find out more certainly about that in the weeks to come. And yes, friends, we are going to be mounting a serious campaign to try to speak truth into that issue. All right, let's go back to Scott Hennen. He's over at Gastro Pub in Fargo. And let's try this again, Scotty. Thanks for your patience with us here. We just couldn't hear a word you were saying.
1: Yeah, well, it's a loud place. So maybe that Brian, they are having a few internet issues over here, trying to get the results up on the screen right now. Michelle Turnberg is here, and the polls have now been closed for 15 minutes. How are you feeling?
2: Really good. I'm feeling really good. We already have an amazing turnout here.
3: I've heard that turnout has been exceptional, the pre-voting and also today. Atonement ran out of ballots twice, so I think that's a really good sign for us. People want change.
1: That's great, and a lot of same-day voters, it sounds.
3: Yes, a lot of same-day voters, which typically tend to be conservative, so I think that's also a very good look for us.
1: You get to the point now where, you know, the election results will come in shortly here, the voting's done. How do you feel?
3: You know, we did all that we could possibly do. Truly, I feel like we put in as much effort as was possible, humanly possible. Had such an amazing group of volunteers and supporters, and I've done so many interviews and meetings and group gatherings. We've put the work in, so now we just enjoy some camaraderie with friends and family and wait for the news to come in.
1: So you're not nervous?
3: I'm surprisingly not, just excited.
1: Yeah, that's great. Now, there's obviously commission seats up as well, and John Strand, and who am I forgetting?
3: John and I are the only two that remain.
1: Okay, that's right. Yeah. So you remain unless, obviously, you become mayor, and then there'll be an appointment to fill your seat. But if we get to the end of the night and you have three or four noses, as you can call it, the conservative, what will the difference be in Fargo?
3: Oh, man, I think we can make change day one. I've already had conversations about it. We're already looking at the budget. We're already looking at things we can cut, police officers we can hire, needles we can get rid of. I think there's a lot of exciting things to come.
1: Mayor Mahoney is termed out, so he's done. Dave Hepcorn is off. Denise Kolpak will be off. Again, she's running for mayor as well, so it's Pepcorn, so...
3: It will be a fresh commission,
1: yeah,
3: so that's exciting.
1: It'll be drastically different. And also, it seems as though the conservative movement in Fargo, the Republican Party in Fargo, really got active in this race, didn't it?
3: I think so. I really feel it. I can tell. I mean, I've had so many people, strangers, come up to me, thank me, and who feel encouraged by what we're trying to do, so I do feel the shift.
1: Well, Flag Army is rooting for you. Good luck tonight.
3: I love it. Thank you so much, Scott.
1: Yeah, you bet. Here's a familiar voice in the world of conservative politics in North Dakota, John Tranum. How are you feeling?
4: Scott, feeling good. Glad to be here. Looks like a great turnout for Michelle tonight.
1: Just tell Michelle, it seems as though the conservative movement in and around Fargo, various conservative groups, Republican Party, have been more active in local races than I remember in a long time. Do you feel that?
4: Well, they have, and there's a reason for that. There's been more stupid crap going on in Fargo over the last couple of years that's been uncovered. Thank you to Michelle. And people are fired up about it. When you got the needle exchange, you got the booth kits, you got $1.5 billion in debt, people are fired up, and they should be.
1: Yeah. And how do you assess Fargo politically?
4: I think tonight will tell us a little bit more about that. Historically, I would have said more to the left than to the right. Centrist left, I would say, is the way that it's become. We've got a lot of legislative races coming up in Fargo, in the Fargo districts this cycle, so we'll see what happens. I think that the voter turnout will be really good tonight, and I think that conservatives have been activated by what's going on in our city, so hopefully we've got a resurgence.
1: Yeah, you think maybe... This was going on nationally in our state and even locally, that it's cool to be in politics again. Maybe some people are coming out of the shadows a little bit and engaging.
4: It seems that way, yeah. And I think Trump has made it okay to be active in politics again. So I think that there's been a major shift at the national level, for sure, that's trickled down to the local level. But what's going on in Fargo specifically, I think people are appalled when they're learning what we're spending taxpayer dollars on and how far we are in debt, and I think they're ready for some change. So I hope we see that tonight.
1: Looking around here, there's a lot of people at the party and a fired-up crowd, right?
4: I was just talking to another guest here, and I said, I don't remember a mayoral race in my lifetime that drew this much attention and this much excitement. So this is great.
1: Yeah, it is. That's for sure. Thanks, John.
4: Thank you, Scott.
1: Well, John Tranum been around a lot of campaigns in his time, and a lot of folks here, they're handing out 47 hats from Turning Point USA, which is pretty darn cool, and a few other things, and a lot of Turnberg for Mayor t-shirts, and kids young and old, and everybody having a great time. So that's the latest from the Gastropub, where Michelle Turnberg and friends are hanging out, watching the results trickle in. We're going to hit another one of the watch parties and have a report for you a little later on.
0: That sounds great, Scott. Thanks very much. Good stuff there. Always great to have the one and only John Trandum on the line. And John seems like he's the people of Fargo are fired up, and he certainly seems to be fired up too. Thank you, Scott. We'll catch you again here in just a few minutes. And Scotty will be traveling around town tonight, catching some of the watch parties and checking in from the different places that we are very interested in. One of the races, and I probably should have mentioned this a little bit early, but one that I definitely have circled on my card to watch tonight is the North Dakota Republican primary in District 13. This is the legislative primary where you've got Republicans and Democrats. You typically do not have a lot of activity within the parties as they contest who's going to advance to the state legislature, especially when you've got incumbents that are reasonably popular. And we have that in District 13. This is a West Fargo district where Judy Lee has been in office there since before the year 2000. In the 1990s, she began her state career out in the state legislature. And she, along with Austin Schauer and Jim Jonas, the two state representatives out of District 13, are two that were endorsed very early on by North Dakota Governor Kelly Armstrong. And I asked him about that on my radio program. And Kelly said, I endorse them because I think they've done a very good job for North Dakota, and I want to see them back in. And we found out that he not only endorsed them, but also put some money behind their campaigns. Well, on top of all of this, you then have three gentlemen who say, yeah, all that's fine and dandy, but I think that we could do better. Dr. Phil Saulberg, Philip Saulberg, is running against Judy Lee in the Republican primary there, and he is being joined by two newcomers that are hoping to be state representatives in Everett Duckworth and Russell Bubach. And so between Saulberg, Duckworth, and Bubach, they are trying to mount a challenge, and they have done, I think, a very good job of organizing a campaign and saying, we want to return District 13 to a much more conservative path. And we think that Jonas and Schauer and Lee have been too liberal in their voting patterns. And I had the Senate hopeful, Saulberg, on my program not too long ago, and he said, you know, I'm paraphrasing. He said, it's not as though we think that these people should be taken out back and shot. We just think that it can be done better. And it got a lot of attention. There was a lot of money being put in by those campaigns, and at least there were on our stations. And I heard probably more about this than any other of the primaries for the state legislature. So that's one they're going to be watching to see how that turns out as well. And I spoke to Austin Schauer earlier this week after the show, where he and the other two were able to join me on the program. And Austin said kind of what we've been talking about all along. He said, you know, I feel pretty good. I feel like we've got a pretty good record to run on, but you just never know what might happen in some of these local elections, because if people get their people to turn out, and if they are able to mobilize their supporters in such a way where they turn out in big numbers, well, we could have some surprises. And so Austin joked about that a little bit with me and said, who knows, I might be calling you for a job after Tuesday night. So we will see what happens there. And the winners of these, now this could be a split ticket. You could have a Judy Lee who wins the Senate, but you could have the two newcomers, or one of the two, or you could have the same representatives but a different senator. So it will be very interesting to find out how this plays out, because the incumbents were out on the campaign trail pretty strongly during this campaign, and certainly the newcomers were trying to make their case wherever and whenever they could. So that's another very interesting race that we're going to be following. As I mentioned, there is a congressional primary, too, on the Republican side, where Julie Fedorchuk, the incumbent, who is just finishing her first term, is being challenged by Alex Balazs, who did this 2 years ago when there were several candidates in the field. And that's one that I'm very interested to watch and see how that turns out as well. As we're only about 25 minutes into our show, just 25 minutes or so after the polls closed, we have no results yet in from any of the races, but we certainly could have some start to pop up here and there over the next half hour or so. Usually it takes until about 8 or 8:15 for us to start to see much of anything, and it's partial for a long time, and then all of a sudden you see the check marks and it's all over. And so that's what they're doing at the watch parties, and that's what we're going to be doing here as well. Want to invite you to be part of the program as well, 701-271-1100. That is our phone number here, and if you want to call in and talk about a race that you are particularly interested in, we've got some time to do that here in the 7 o'clock hour. Maybe there's a race that I haven't talked about yet that you're particularly interested in that you want to make sure that you are following and that you want us to be aware of. Would be happy to hear your thoughts and your comments on that. Maybe let me know, too, how did you vote on the measures issue? Do you want the people to be able to write a measure that has different pieces to it? And you'll let the buyer beware and let the people speak freely on what they want to have on the ballot? Or are you one who says, let's just make this one sentence so we can understand what the heck it is that we're voting for? It does put some power in the Secretary of State's hands, no question about that. And that's one of the concerns that I have heard from people about that, where they have said, you know, I just don't want somebody deciding if the measure is too complicated or not. I have looked into this, and I think that's a lot of what the Secretary of State's office does now, because they will be able to rule on some petitions that they're not clear enough or that they don't meet certain standards. And so there is a little bit of a judgment there that you would not have otherwise, and certainly that you don't have now. But we do trust the Secretary of State in a lot of different ways currently, and so this would be an extension of that. We'll see how that turns out. There has been a push from a group led by Dustin Garrelow, a longtime political operative out of Bismarck, that has pushed for a no vote on that. And the best that I can make of it is they just want to have a very small government and a government that does not speak for the people. And to that, I've heard the counter as well that, well, you've got to be concerned about the way these measures are happening now. You're having out-of-state groups that are getting involved with these measures, and they may be smart enough and good enough to write something that sounds really good, but it's complicated enough that you really can't understand exactly what you are voting for. And I mentioned this earlier. I'm really interested to see what that starts to look like from the people who are in favor of the free school meals, how that is going to look on the ballot. We know what the measure looks like, how it will look on the ballot. Does it read as clearly as they have made it look in the petition? My guess is yes, but we'll see how the marketing goes around that as the summer plays out. It's 28 past the hour here on WZFG, AM 1100, The Flag. Coming up yet in this hour of the program, we're going to be joined by Tony Gehrig. And Tony, that's an interesting story as well. Tony was probably one of the strongest brands in Fargo politics for a long time, and then left the political realm and decided that he just wanted to be a regular guy and be around when, you know, his son was growing up and do the work. He has a kind of a high-level job with the U.S. military, wanted to step away from everything, and had hoped that someday if he came back, people would still remember who he was and what he stood for, and the guy that was probably the ultimate fiscal hawk. And he did absolutely step away, and he's been out of state for most of this campaign as he's been in Hawaii doing some of the work with one of the armed forces branches. And now he's back in town and kind of watching the results come in. So we'll be visiting with Tony here in just a little bit. We're expecting a call from Dave Pepcorn sometime in this half hour as well, a chance to visit with him. And I believe that Scott will be checking in with Josh Beauchesne tonight. And Josh is another candidate who's gotten a lot of discussion in this election. It's a bit uncommon for us to have an established state legislator who then decides to run for the mayor of his home city and wants to sort of change focuses and work on local politics. And Josh, a longtime Democrat, and I think won re-election pretty easily last time around. He's hoping to leverage that into a win tonight in the Fargo mayor's race. And so I know Scott is going to be visiting with him sometime tonight here as well. Could he be the next mayor of Fargo? We have a call into Kevin Cramer as well, hoping that we'll be able to visit with the U.S. Senator from North Dakota who chose to get behind Michelle Turnberg in this particular race. So a lot of ground to cover here as we are waiting for the first results to be tabulated and reported to the Secretary of State's office. And then after 8 o'clock tonight, we'll visit with Cass County Sheriff Jesse Johnner, and he can explain to you the process that he is looking at, because it looks like he's going to skate to a win pretty easily, and he may very well do that, but he says, hey, no celebrating here yet. There could be a number of things happen between now and November, but I believe Jesse's in a pretty good position as a very popular sheriff here in Cass County. So a lot we've already taken care of here in this hour of the program, a lot still to come. We're going to take a short break here on AM 1100, The Flag, WZFG. 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
6: A new round of strikes on Iranian targets. I'm Lisa LaSera, Fox News. This coming hours after President Trump promised the U.S. would respond after a U.S. helicopter was downed off the coast of Oman.
7: Explosions have been reported in Iran's port city of Sirik and Bandar Abbas. CENTCOM described these strikes as defensive and proportional. Iran's deputy foreign minister claimed that Iran had not fired any drones in the past 24 hours, but vowed a big response for the renewed U.S. strikes. A senior U.S. official tells Fox it was an Iranian drone that shot down the U.S. Apache helicopter that had two Americans on board near the Strait of Hormuz. U.S. officials are not certain the Iranians meant to target the American helicopter, but say it doesn't matter because they saw Iran launch multiple drones at that time over the strait targeting vessels in the international corridor.
6: Fox's Jennifer Griffin in Washington. The crew was rescued by a drone boat. 1 week after the runoff election, the governor's race in California is now set, as the Associated Press now projects Republican Steve Hilton advancing to the general election. Democrat Javier Becerra came out on top last week. Polls now closed in Maine for tonight's primary, where voters are choosing whether to back Democrat Graham Plattner as the choice to unseat incumbent Republican Senator Susan Collins. A Texas jury now deliberating in the sentencing phase after finding Carmelo Anthony guilty of murder in the stabbing death of Austin Metcalf at a track meet last year.
8: The only person to take the stand in this punishment phase was Carmelo Anthony's mother. She testified her son is very sorry for what he did, crying as she told jurors, quote, he's my oldest, my firstborn, my baby. I love him very much. Please have mercy on my son. The assistant district attorney, on the other hand, told jurors to think about the age of the victim.
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9: Partly cloudy, breezy, and humid through the evening hours, with temperatures remaining in the 80s. And we will see storms developing out in the western and central part of the state. Those will be moving east towards the valley after about 10 p.m. Some of those are expected to be severe with damaging winds, a good likelihood. And then those storms move east of the area overnight. We'll drop off into the mid-60s. And then a few scattered showers and storms on Wednesday. From the Flag Skywatch Weather Center, I'm Chief Meteorologist Dean Wysocki.
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0: It is primary night, but for those involved in city elections, city commissions, school boards, park boards, mayors, it is the general election. It is finish line night. Steve Hallstrom here with you in the flag studio. Scott Hennen out and about around the community, and we'll be filing reports here as we continue along the way here this evening. Good to be with you here on the radio tonight. Mobile app, smart speaker, however you are catching us. Before we get to Dave Pepcorn, Fargo City Commissioner, who's going to be joining us here momentarily, want to mention to you two quick things. One is Dean Wysocki, our chief meteorologist, is in the building tonight watching some severe weather. It is just starting to percolate a little bit out by Minot, Dean told me a couple minutes ago. But if anything starts to get interesting here, we could be on the air for a while tonight. If it starts to get interesting, Dean will make sure to cut in and let you know. That is the most important thing, everyone's safety and being aware of severe weather. So we'll be watching the skies along with the election results tonight. The other thing I'll mention to you is we've had a call, if you will, in politics, but it doesn't have anything to do with North Dakota. But the Associated Press now has called that second spot in the California governor's primary for Steve Hilton, who will advance now to the general election in November against Xavier Becerra, the Democrat. And for a Republican to make the final two is an amazing feat in California, which is set up for one-party rule, basically. But Steve Hilton will be advancing, and so for the next several months, we're going to hear Steve Hilton talking common sense to the people of California, and that should be a lot of fun. Well, a guy who I have grown to really appreciate over the years is Dave Pepcorn joining us right now here on the phone line. And Dave, I've told him many times that he's the best interview in town because he gives you exactly what he thinks. He doesn't pull any punches. He gives it to you straight, and he gives it to you usually in a great 30-second soundbite. So he's a great radio guest and has been a friend over the years, and I have been very public with my thanks and my encouragement to Dave during this mayor's campaign. And I'm very excited to see how the results shake out tonight. And we may have Dave just changing seats on that city commission. You never know. Dave, thanks for taking the time. Good to visit with you again this evening.
15: Thanks for having me on, Steve.
0: So tell me, where are you? What are you up to? And what's happening at your watch party there?
15: So we are celebrating with some family and friends in downtown Fargo. It's lots of fun, and we have we're having lots of fun. Obviously, at 8 o'clock, that's kind of what we're keeping an eye on. That's when the first of the results come in, so we're looking forward to that.
0: How do you feel?
15: I feel relieved. This is the hay's in the barn, Steve, and yep. So now you just wait and see what the voters decide. So I'm really looking forward to see, you know, obviously the mayor's seat, but also the two commissioner seats and the sales tax extension. Those are going to be the ones that I'm kind of watching tonight.
0: Yeah, Dave, it really, it's hard to overstate how important tonight is for the city of Fargo. I think those of us who like fiscal restraint, who like common sense decision making, who like a business-oriented city commission have just watched and shaken our heads over the last several years. But tonight we could have a new mayor. And here on this program, I've been pretty open about my support that either yourself or Michelle Turnberg would be a wonderful mayor. And we've got some really good conservative candidates that are vying for these spots on the city commission. And we, if we could have three good results here, I think it would be amazing to see what Fargo would look like 6 months from now. What do you think?
15: I totally agree. And actually, you know, if I was successful tomorrow, I would schedule meetings where we would start making changes, and especially with public safety, that can happen immediately, and the budget as well. That's what we're working on right now. So we'll find out in a couple of hours. So it's lots of fun.
0: You have had a spot, a front row seat in all of these things here since June of 2008. So you've been at this for a long time. If things don't go your way tonight, what are you going to do with yourself?
15: Oh, I have no idea. We'll cross that bridge when we come to it. But I would say I've loved it. It's a total blast, and obviously it's my hometown, so it doesn't get any better than to do what you can to help it get better. And so hopefully it continues, but if not, we'll cross that road when we come to it.
0: Well, yeah, we don't want to start thinking negatively at a time like this. That's for sure. Going forward, Dave, whatever happens, what does Fargo need the most? Like, what is the biggest problem that you think the Fargo really needs to wrestle with in the days ahead?
15: First one is fiscal discipline, and then the second one is public safety, and those two are critical. And if we don't address them, we're going to continue this downward spiral. And if a couple of the candidates are successful, not only will it continue, but it will accelerate, and that's what's really scary.
0: Yeah. Dave, if you look back on your campaign, is there anything that you say now, you know, I wish I would have done a little more of this, a little less of that? Anything where you look back and say, okay, if I had to do over again, I might do something differently, or has it played out pretty much the way you had hoped?
15: No, I've been doing it for 16 years, and so I like being in control of my own ship. And so I do most of my decisions myself and my family. And so I'm very happy with how it went, and that's the best part. Now you just let the chips fall, and the best part is the yard signs come down today, and everybody votes, and we move on from there. So that's what makes our country a great place.
0: Well, and you said it earlier, it's as much as, you know, there's a lot of emotions that are at stake, you've got this feeling of, I'm sure, tonight that, you know what, I did the best I could. I left it all out there. I did what I could think of to do. I ran a hard and I ran a good race, and there's just a little bit of relief knowing that whatever happens, tomorrow's a new day, and whatever chapter lays ahead, whether it be mayor of Fargo or something else, we know that you will continue to bring those good common sense ideas into the world. And I've appreciated our visits, my friend, on the radio for many years now, and I hope we get many more of them to come. So all the best, and we'll talk again soon.
15: Great, Steve. Thanks for having me on, and I'm looking forward to tomorrow.
0: Sounds good. Thanks again. Commissioner Dave Pepcorn, and we can call him that for, well, I guess he'll still be in office for a couple more weeks, but he is terming out, has been on the city commission now for a couple of terms, and so needs to step aside and let someone else have a shot at it. And so the mayor's race is the one that he has been focusing on here, and we appreciate his time. It's 43 past 7 o'clock here, and polls have been closed now for about 45 minutes. And as Dave said, we're expecting right around 8 o'clock we'll start to see the first results start to populate the Secretary of State's website. We now go to Tony Gehrig. And Tony was a Fargo City Commissioner until a couple of years ago and decided to be a dad and be a working class dog like the rest of us and get out of the political world here for a little while. And now is hoping to get back in running for a seat on Fargo City Commission. Tony, good morning or good afternoon, good evening. Where are you at and what's the vibe where you're hanging out tonight?
16: Well, it's just me and my son. We're watching the news here. And like you said, I'm looking forward to the website. I keep refreshing the website for the state there and seeing if anything's come through. Nothing's come through yet, as far as I know. So we'll keep refreshing and watching the news and listening to the radio and seeing when it starts coming in.
0: Yeah, we're doing it right along with you. What are your emotions tonight as you look back on the campaign and look ahead, hopefully, to another spot again on the city commission?
16: I think Dave said a lot of good things there. Actually, I agree with him a lot. I was really happy with the conversation that the commissioners' candidates were having during the election cycle here. A lot of it revolved around things like debt. It revolved around things like the budget and assessments and specials and those type of important things that I think get lost in the shuffle of the day-to-day operations of a city. whereas those big ideas, those big things that really matter at the end of the day, kind of get lost. And I like that we've been talking about those things because I've been, you know, kind of stopping my feet about a lot of those things, or if not all of those things, for about 15 years. So the debt has really been surprising me how bad it's gotten over the last decade or so. It's grown dramatically. You know, when I first became a commissioner, our debt was in the $100 or $200 million range, and our city has not quadrupled or whatever in size, but our debt has, which is really scary. And yeah. I don't think people understand that. The incentives have gone, they've ballooned. I mean, yeah, in the early 2000s, yeah, we had the Renaissance Zone, and in 2010, we had the Renaissance Zone, and then we started doing things like, you know, TIFs here and there. But now we're stacking TIFs on top of Renaissance Zone, on top of pilots. So now you in some cases, you have incentives that are older than me, and I'm 42 years old.
0: Yeah.
16: So that's not a good thing. And assessments, that's where our main driver of debt comes from. We rely on assessments far, far too much to run our day-to-day operations. Special assessments should be special. And to this point in our history, they become so regular that we almost expect a new bill in the mail every year on our home for these new projects, as simple as putting a new sidewalk in.
0: Yeah.
16: So these are all the things we've been talking about during the campaign, and these are the things I hope to address, really, like Dave said, day one when we get into office.
0: Yeah, you know, I think as I consider your time that you spent on the commission and your brand, a lot of us have had fun with Tony Gehrig over the years saying, you just say no to everything because you like to say no to everything and you just want to be difficult. But honestly, there's been nobody, and I will say Dave has been very good on this too, talking about the spending. And yes, Dave's got some issues that he stands on with your Renaissance zones and pilots and so forth. But Dave has been a warrior on that budget, the year-to-year operating budget, for quite some time. You have been that and then some, because you have been staunchly opposed to some of these incentives downtown and then certainly keeping the budget in a better frame as well. I think you made an interesting point at the beginning of this conversation when you said there was a lot of conversation about that whole idea of the fiscal responsibility. And I don't remember that being part of the commission debates as much as it was. So like you, Tony, I'm glad to see people talking about these things once again of, hey, you know, the city's only supposed to do for people what they can't do for themselves.
16: Yeah, and it's really, and you and I have talked about this before, either on air or off air. It's really funny how you hear every candidate, all of them say, well, I'm a really fiscal conservative and I might be more liberal on the social issues, or, you know what I mean? But they also have to lead with, well, I'm a fiscal conservative, but, and when they get into office or when they end up being in charge, it's just the status quo. And that's the problem, is the status quo has been going on for far, far too long, 20, 25 years now. And you keep seeing the same problems, and all those problems come from the same thing. It's our budget. It's how we borrow money, how we build infrastructure, how we special assess, and how we grant incentives. All, if we fix those problems, the city of Fargo is going to boom.
0: Yeah.
16: Like no one has seen in many, many years.
0: Well, we hope that you get that opportunity, Tony. Thanks a lot for joining me here on the pregame show, I guess. And we may be giving you a call back later tonight as well. We wish you all the best, and thanks for taking a few minutes with us here tonight.
16: Oh, I'm sure we'll talk later.
0: Sounds good. Thanks very much. Tony Gehrig, a former Fargo City Commissioner, hopes to earn his spot back tonight. Let's go back to Scott Hennen, and Scott's traveling around town here and visiting with more candidates. Scotty, take it away.
17: All right, we're with Josh Poche. We are at the Avalon, and a big party here. A lot of folks excited. Josh is greeting everybody at the door. How are you?
18: Great. It's been a fun, energetic day, and look forward to seeing the results tonight.
17: Somebody earlier was saying, you were kind of the first one out of the chute in this race. I don't remember who announced when, but you've been at this for a while. Talk about this journey.
18: Yeah, we've been campaigning full time since January 6th, and you know, it's been an adventure. And you know, I think the best part is just hearing from folks, seeing how much people love Fargo and why they want to see Fargo succeed. And you know, so we'll find out tonight which direction we're heading and who our new leaders are on the city commissions.
17: You've served in the legislature. You've been a leader on the Democratic side in the legislature and the House. What brought you back to saying, I think I want to give this a shot? Obviously, if you're not successful tonight, you stay as a state legislator, but you don't want to do that anymore. You want to come run Fargo, be the mayor of Fargo. What prompted that change?
18: Yeah, you know, I think it's a good time to come home and take what I've learned in Bismarck and apply it to here in Fargo, when we continue to see, the commission lacking vision and being able to move forward, I thought I could be the leader that helps to get us there. And so, put my name in the hat and have been making the case the last 5 months.
17: So you've done this campaigning before. How long have you been in the legislature?
18: Since 2012.
17: So that's how many campaigns?
18: Two, four. Well, then there's we had redistricting, so six, I'd say. Now, five or six.
17: Yeah. So you know how to do this. What's the typical protocol? What does your days look like since you announced?
18: Well, a lot of it's been trying to find opportunities to connect with voters. We know these June elections have low turnout, so really focusing on who you're talking to. But also then trying to grow the turnout of new voters or people who don't usually vote in a June election so that they come vote here. And so that's what we spend a lot of our time, especially engaging young people throughout Fargo.
17: You mentioned earlier that the current commission lacks vision. Talk a little bit about examples of where you've seen them go the wrong direction.
18: Yeah, I think, when we see some of the issues, whether it's around homelessness or even growth in our city, it's been a lot about managing things instead of leading on issues. So, there's plans in place. There's been times where we've hired consultants and they've spent a lot of money to have someone tell us what we need to do. Then it ends up on a shelf. It's not put to work. It's not implemented by the commission. And so I hope to change that and make sure that have a plan, engage the citizens on what that plan is so it's part of their plan too and move forward.
17: All right, thanks for the time tonight. Enjoy the evening and watch those votes roll in.
18: Thanks, Scott. Appreciate your work.
17: About Josh Pouché, who is a candidate for mayor of Fargo. I just saw Trigvi Hammer. Here he is. Trigvi is a candidate on the Democratic side for the U.S. House race. And so you've got some candidates here that are using the opportunity to connect with other Democrats. Trigvi, how are you?
19: I am super. Thanks.
17: Good to see you. How's things going for you?
19: Yeah, really good. We're staying busy. We haven't raised money as fast this time, but we've also spent less. We learned a lot last time, and now we're running a lot leaner operation, and we're going all around the state, and we're meeting a lot of people and hearing a lot of good things. So I think people are hungry for change. It's a little bit kind of like it has a 2008 feeling. We had that collapse, and then big banks were too big to fail, and right now people are looking at this AI bubble that we're in. And the AI data centers and all this stuff coming in, and they're starting to feel again like we're the little guy and we might be getting rolled over. And people have genuine concerns on that. So it's nice to get around the state, and if you do it right, you learn something every time. And somewhere along the way, someone changes your mind on something.
17: Tell us a little bit about yourself.
19: Well, I'm a Belva kid. Graduated high school in 1985 and went off to the Navy. I was Navy nuclear power. Had a friend who applied to the Naval Academy, so I did too. I ended up going directly in, and when I was there, I decided to go Marine Corps. So I was a Marine Corps pilot. I took a tour as a forward air controller, calling in airstrikes. Then I got out 2001, went in the reserves, and so I went to Iraq as an infantry officer in 2003. And, it was the best time of my life, actually, in Iraq there. I flew helicopters around Hawaii, but being in Iraq with my infantry Marines was the best time I had in the Marine Corps. And, came back here. I taught science at Granville for a few years. I've been in the oil fields, on the railroad, just kind of finding my place. And now I'm running for my living, and I'm back in this race again. When I ran in 2022 for PSC, the criticism we got was nobody ever returns. Like, it's a new slate of Democrats every single time. So I promised after that 22 race that I was going to come back no matter what and run for what the party wanted me to run for. And then, the House opportunity came along, and I couldn't sit on the sidelines this time. I wanted to get back out there and do this again.
17: What motivated you to come out of your military background and then the private sector to say, I want to be an elected leader?
19: It was kind of, I saw sort of a leadership void, and I saw all these Democrats who were very discouraged and a lot of them just kind of in hiding almost. And, I wanted to build something there. I wasn't thinking as a candidate. I went to a meeting, I walked into it. And, when I walked out, I was the district chair of District 6. So, and that happens quite a bit, but there we built up. And then, since then I've moved to Minot and now Searce Valley Dems, we've built that up as well. And we're just getting out there face to face with people, and people are hungry for that. In the last campaign, I started writing a Substack newsletter, and it really hit well, and we raised a lot of good money from it. But people were hungry for that longer form thing. They're tired of the internet and you know, social media contact, that short burst stuff. They actually, and then they're hungry to get out and talk to people face to face. You know, you learn a lot more, and you can read body language and all that, and people have to be nicer face to face for the most part, you know.
17: How would you assess the state of the Democratic Party in North Dakota right now?
19: I think we are definitely building. You know, are we there yet? I don't know. You know, maybe in some places we are, some places we aren't, but I'm feeling pretty good about it. And we're coalescing and we're learning. And, you know, I think next year we're going to be better than we are this year. And the year after that, I think we're going to continue on this trajectory. You know, we might not be right where we are, but we're definitely on the right path.
17: Democratic nominee for the U.S. House race. We'll find out tonight who the opponent.

0: You'd expect to see the North Dakota oil and natural gas industry working at wells and processing facilities. What you might not know is our oil and gas industry also works to build roads, provide school funding, and even protect us from flooding by creating nearly 50,000 jobs statewide and generating billions of tax dollars annually to support our infrastructure, our great outdoors, and our schools. North Dakota Petroleum Foundation, advancing the possibilities.
1: To matter to people that you're out and about and doing that. And in a primary race, especially where maybe a lot of Republicans would think, well, Julie Fedorchuk has got it in the bag. Maybe if turnout isn't there, and maybe somehow if Alex can motivate enough people, maybe this is a closer race than we think. And people are going to come out when they're motivated. And I think Trigvi said on the Democrat side, people are kind of fed up and sick and tired of getting beat, and they're resolved and they're determined. And maybe it happens the same way in some of the Republican races as well, where you have somebody that is just able to get their people out there who want something different. Do you think that race can be close tonight?
2: I don't. And I guess that my benchmark is the last go around 2 years ago. Julie Fedorchuk has the Trump endorsement. That's no small deal.
1: Yeah, right.
2: Helped her a lot last time, helped her this time. North Dakota's a Trump country. And I have to say, I like Alex Velazquez, great guy, and obviously he benefited from the endorsement last go around, and he got it this time too. I just have seen less of him this time in any kind of traditional campaign sense. So I'm guessing that's not close, and it's a tough pull for a guy like that that's never been, you know, in politics for a long time, just his second race at this, and then you're going up against someone that has obviously been in the political world in North Dakota for a lot of years. So that's not easy. When you're up against that, but there certainly is a faction of the Republican electorate, if you will, that is not happy with what they consider to be establishment candidates. They've just not won. They've certainly tried, and they've thrown their hat in the arena, and they've done their fair share of beating up their opponents, but we've yet to see one knock off an establishment candidate on a statewide level.
1: Yeah, absolutely. Yeah, it's interesting because you hear, and Trigvi is saying all the right things, right? About, I feel like we're getting better. I feel like we're getting more organized. I feel like there's something building. Are we there yet? Maybe not, but are we going the right direction? I think so. And then you look at still what, you know, the turnout is and what the statewide elections look like. And when you see the polling done by the North Dakota News Cooperative, it still seems it's a 70-30 state. And there's maybe more groundswell building, but it doesn't seem to be turning into actual numbers yet. Does that change at all, do you think, in 2026? Do we start to see the state look a little more purplish than deep red?
2: Well, it depends on how Fargo goes. You know, I think Fargo is the bellwether there. And I've long seen that blue, that is the Twin Cities, inch its way into Fargo. We saw a lot of that during the Black Lives Matter movement. You're like, what in the world is happening to Fargo? And it was really just kind of a for lack of a better term, a Me Too in Fargo part of that, to say we're going to do some of that. So I think Fargo determines whether red turns purple. But right now, it's David versus Goliath. You've got Republican candidates statewide, every office held by a Republican, all the congressional offices, and they don't win by a little. They win by a lot.
1: Yep, you're right.
2: So,
1: yeah.
2: And candidates matter. Who the candidate is matter. These are good candidates. They've been at it a long time. They're household names in the Republican Party, so no easy deal. I have a question for you, by the way. We've kind of thought all along the Fargo City Commission candidates that were conservative were Scott Brecky, Chad Peterson, Tony Gehrig. Jeremy Schaefer was at the Fargo Billiards and Gastropub. That is the headquarters for, obviously, the Michelle Turnberg campaign and a few of the Republican Party, faithful that are conservative groups out there. Did you consider Jeremy Schaefer one of the conservatives? I know you did the debate that I wasn't part of, but what's your thoughts on that?
1: Yeah, he was not part of that debate, was not able to attend. He and I believe Derek Arneson, I think, were the two, along with Tony Gehrig, that were not able to be there. Maybe he is, Scott. I just have not gotten the sense. I'll use a phrase that you have used even in this conversation, run a serious campaign. I just don't sense that he's been out there enough to be able to gather enough momentum. Is he a conservative? I don't even know. If you're telling me that he was at Michelle's party, then I would say he is. Is he a threat to be something in this race? Gosh, maybe.

0: next time around, but I don't see it happening here.
1: You know, I just found that interesting. But you're right. If I don't know, and we're, an hour past the polls closing, that tells you it wasn't a serious campaign. And, you know, some people do that. Some people just go into this. You had Dave Pepcorn on earlier, and I heard him say, I'm just my own man. I just do what I do. And, in this day and age, you have to have a network around you. You have to have, people that have been part of races before in order, in my mind, to have a kind of a serious campaign. I mean, I think the days of just throwing your name into the hat and see what happens, fine for little, towns across North Dakota where you can't even, you got to beg somebody to run for city commission or county commission or whatever. Yeah, somebody's going to say, okay, I'm next man up. I'll do it, but, in a city of Fargo size, you got to run a serious campaign. Same with legislative races. And, it's not to knock any of the candidates when I say it's not a serious campaign. It's more just a case of, you and I watched a lot of political campaigns. My first one in North Dakota was 1986, and a very hot Senate race between then Senator, actually Tax Commissioner Ken Conrad, and then Senator Mark Andrews, who was the Republican candidate for the Senate, and Ken Conrad won. New and upcomer, and ended up being in the Senate a long time. And so, you get a sense of what a serious campaign is or not, both left and right.
0: Yeah,
1: and,
0: Scott, I need to correct something. I had Derek Arneson mixed up with Jeremy Shaver. Jeremy was at our debate, and I remember hearing him talk about some things, and I thought he had some good answers. I think he talked about the needle exchange program as being something that we've got to find a different way to do this. And I thought, okay, for a guy I had no idea about anything about him coming in, I liked what I heard from him. I thought he did not have the depth of understanding on some of the issues and what things mean. And certainly you're running against people like Michelle Turnberg, who have been there, for quite some time and know that drill inside and out. So I shouldn't say that he wasn't at our debate, because that's not accurate. But I just feel like he needs a little seasoning. And as we listen to some of the candidates, I would maybe put Carissa Geske in that camp as well, that I think there's something really good there. I just think they need a little more experience. And believe me, Jeremy Shaver, is a guy that doesn't look like your typical Fargo conservative. He's a young guy, a man of color, a guy who's a very... He deals a lot downtown with some culture things down there. And if we have conservatives like that, that means very good things for Fargo coming up. I hope he stays with it. I hope he gives us another try next time around if it doesn't go well for him tonight. I just think the name recognition isn't there. I didn't sense any kind of a coordinated ad campaign to get the word out about him. But if he's identifying as a conservative, he's hanging out with the Turnberg camp, then that's great. We're glad to have him in the tent.
1: Yeah, exactly right. And again, I God bless everybody that puts their name on the ballot. That's that's laying yourself out there bare.
0: Yes, sir.
1: Right? And some people obviously do that and decide to engage and really get some good political advice. And where do I get signs out? How do I get volunteers? How do I get people to vote for me and go out there and door knock and all those things. And other folks say, I think I kind of want to do this and put up there. And, anybody, Democrat, Republican, anybody puts their name on the ballot, God bless them.
0: Well, let me ask you, Scott, was he at like the places you have been, Politics in a Plate, Michelle Turnberg's the party at Excalibur? Was he at those things? Because that would be one step in the right direction for him to make in the days ahead is, if you're going to be in that group and you want to be known in conservative circles, be where the conservatives are. Did you see him in kind of tying on to any of those things?
1: Nowhere. No. Yeah. In fact, again, until I saw the list of, where the candidates were at, I'm like, maybe I missed one, because we've been pretty clear on with the flag audience, they want to know who's the conservative candidates, who have you talked to? And I was just like, that's interesting that he's there. But yeah, I think again, goes back to the question of, who's a serious candidate, who's really spending the time necessary to get in here. I have heard some anecdotal things about, turnout being high, which is encouraging. I mean, I feel like a broken record, but I've said many times that it is nothing short of, I guess, sad, a little bit of embarrassing, that 3 of 10 at most eligible voters in the June campaign actually take the time to go vote.
0: Right.
1: And so talked to Mike Howe earlier today. He had some at least comparison to previous years where it looked like we were up a little, not a ton. Sounds like a lot of people saw kind of a surge late, but I sure hope we move that needle, if nothing else. Yep. I don't care how you vote. The idea that you don't vote is just sad to me.
0: Well, and as you and I have talked about a million times, if you get your people out, you likely win. If Sekou Sirleaf can get all the new Americans and the immigrants and people of color in Fargo to come out, he wins. It's just about getting your people out because, like you said, you're not going to have hundreds of thousands of people that are going to be voting in this election. So good stuff. Scotty, we'll let you go, but thanks, and we'll check in again with you in a little bit.
1: Looks like the results are trickling in. We have 3% of the precincts reported, so a whopping 12 are in out of 358 statewide, and hard to tell on turnout yet because it's so right now it's 0.72%. Yep. They've not counted all these voters. So we have 600,000 eligible voters in North Dakota.
0: That's right.
1: That.
0: Yeah. Yep.
1: And we've counted 4,000 of their votes so far. So we got a long ways to go till we see these results.
0: All right, Scotty. Thanks a lot for the update, buddy. We appreciate it. We'll talk to you again soon. Scott Hennen, out and about here in Fargo, West Fargo, here tonight. This is WZFG, Dilworth, Fargo, Moorhead, USA. It is 8 past 8 o'clock. Now joined on the phone line by Jesse Johnner, Cass County Sheriff, kind enough to take a few minutes. Jesse, not a whole lot of drama for you tonight as far as a head-to-head race, but you and I were talking about this earlier today, and you're not spiking any footballs yet.
2: No, maybe most of your listeners know, as of right now, I'm running unopposed, but certainly that could change after tonight if someone does a write-in campaign. And so certainly the primary is still very important to myself as we move forward here. And, you know, we just want to make sure that we're out there and doing the things that we normally would do during a campaign season. And I'm certainly not taking anything for granted at this point. We want to make sure that people know that I'm very much vested in what we're doing at the Cass County Sheriff's Office and hopefully staying as you are Cass County Sheriff.
0: Jesse, as you look back at your term, you and I were talking earlier today, and I said, what's it been, like 4 years or whatever? You said, no, it's been quite a bit longer than that. As you've been in your tenure now for better part of a decade, what are you proud of that has happened in your tenure as sheriff that you think will see you through here in this full 2026 campaign season?
2: Sure. Well, I appreciate that question. I've been with the Cass County Sheriff's Office since 1998. And so literally, Steve, I've been campaigning for 28 years. And I think that through hard work, my reputation and the community partnerships that I've built, I think that that is what's really, really helped myself and our organization move forward. I've got about 3 sheets here of things that we've done over my last 8 years with my team at the Sheriff's Office. Certainly, I haven't done that alone. I've got a great team that I work with every day. But actually, we talked a little while back, and we were actually trying to pull the reins back a little bit because we were definitely being forward-thinking and proactive in our approach here over the last 8 years to the point of where we have implemented so many new things as far as it relates to public safety and how we approach looking at criminal activity and how we approach, you know, investigating it and trying to deter that type of activity. So, but most of the things that I'm proud over, I think that things that we've implemented that have made some drastic changes is, first off, we started sending people to the National Forensic Academy. That's something new that we've done over the last 4 years here, and that's really added to our investigative knowledge of our investigative division and our ability to solve crimes by collecting evidence and things of that nature. We implemented or were able to get our mobile critical incident crime scene vehicle in place, a vehicle that we didn't have before, but that gives us the ability to respond to major crimes and be able to investigate those appropriately and efficiently. But then it also gives us the ability to respond to major critical incidents and be able to command an incident from that vehicle. We've added a criminal analyst, which helps us analyze how we're utilizing our resources and where we concentrate those resources to try to, again, deter and investigate criminal activity. We've added to our winter response capabilities. That has been a great resource and asset to us being able to provide public safety during our winter storms. We implemented our Sheriff's Quick Response Team, which is a group of 10 individuals that are specially trained, that are kind of that in between our patrol staff that are out in the street and then the SWAT team, so that when we get on scene with those assets that are already out on the street, they've got the equipment and the knowledge to immediately respond to a critical incident and be able to hopefully keep people safe in those types of situations. We've added the Threat Assessment Threat Management Team, which gives us the ability to assess individuals that are on a pathway to violence through mental health. We've added a person to internet crimes against children to make sure that we can protect our children. And then there are just a number of things that I've done on both a national level and state level. At a national level, as you know, I advocated for border security. And the reason that I did that is because I think that our driving factors for our criminal activity in our community are most definitely addiction issues and mental health issues. And so when we talk about addiction issues, there's two ways to approach that. There's a proactive approach and a reactive. Proactive is trying to stop those narcotics traffickers from distributing those narcotics into our community. That's the proactive approach. And then, of course, our reactive, again, is being able to investigate those crimes appropriately and link people to that activity, and not only in our area here, but trace it back to where those narcotics are coming into our community. So, and then at a state level, I've obviously advocated through legislative means for mental health assistance in the way that we do mental health holds. I've advocated for the Tough on Crime bill. I've added legislation on protesting in our community after the 2020 protests that we've had. And I was a big advocate for Natalie's Law, which helps parents of their children that are sexually abused be able to guide them through the court process, and gives them access to additional information that they didn't have access to before. So just a number of things, I think, that we've been very proactive on. And again, it's not just me, it's my team, but I'm just the fortunate one that gets to steer the ship.
0: Well, we appreciate the leadership, Sheriff, and we appreciate you taking a few minutes to visit with us here tonight.
2: Yeah, absolutely. And anytime that you want to visit more, just let me know, Steve.
0: Sounds good. Thank you so much. Jesse Johnner. And I know Jesse is playing it safe and kind of looking at things. You never know what might happen, but my guess is Jesse's probably pretty safe here tonight and through the rest of the year as well. But I guess time will tell. As Scott mentioned, we are starting to see some early results come out, mostly from other counties around the state of North Dakota. Nothing coming in from Cass County yet, but there are some interesting early returns coming in some of the statewide races. Let's take a look at the Republican primary for the U.S. House of Representatives. Right now, with only about 3% of the precincts in the state reporting. So again, very early, but Julie Fedorchuk with a big lead on Alex Balazs, 78% to 22%. And that is 2,300 votes to 630 votes. So a big early lead. I think you probably get a sense for where that race is heading here tonight. Another one that we are watching, another two races we're watching, is for Public Service Commissioner. These are Republican primaries for those positions. Sherry Haugen Hoffart and Jill Kringstead are the incumbents there. And one of the incumbents is off to a very good start. The other finds themselves, at least very early on, in a pretty good race. Haugen Hoffart with a big lead on Devin Stachinski right now, 63-37%, so almost 2-1. But in the race between Jill Kringstead, who was appointed by the governor, Governor Armstrong, when Julie Fedorchuk went to Congress to take Fedorchuk's seat in the Public Service Commission, so this is her first election, she and Chris Olson are basically in a dead heat right now, both with about 1,370 votes. So a very, very close race shaping up there. And again, very early, but if it's 90-10, you're not feeling quite as good as you are if it's 50-50 if you are Chris Olson. And I also think it's going to be interesting to watch the constitutional measure number one relating to keeping things simplified for constitutional measures. And right now, yes, has a big lead. This would require all future initiated measures that are constitutional measures to have one subject or one topic per measure. And people want that. They do not want to have a lot of complication. They want things simple, easy to understand. Right now, the yes is ahead 75 to 25. And about 4,000 total votes so far, most of them from places outside of Cass County. No Cass County results having come in as of yet. So all the local races, all the Cass County, we're watching things going on in West Fargo, Horace as well. Not really seeing too much in the way of results. And I know a number of you that I know out in McKenzie County, and I know there's a few of you listening out in Western North Dakota are interested in the sheriff's race there tonight. Early results in Matt Johansson, the incumbent, with a 57% to 43% lead right now on John Hance. About 600 votes are in. Johansson with 350 votes to Hance's 250. So a good solid start for the incumbent sheriff right there. All right, it is 17 past 8. This would be a good time to take our next commercial break. While we are doing that, we will refresh all of our screens and see if there are any updates to tell you about here on election night coverage. Again, if you'd like to weigh in, if you want to ask a question, make a comment, we hope that you'll be able to do that, and we want to make those tools available to you. So 701-271-1100 is the best way to do that. You can text or you can call that phone number, 701-271-1100. We're going to take a short break and be back with more. It's primary night, but in the city, it's general night here on The Flag.
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4: Fox News alert, sentencing in the Texas track meet stabbing. I'm Lisa Lacerra. The teenager convicted of stabbing a fellow teen to death last year learns his fate.
5: The jury has sentenced Carmelo Anthony to 35 years behind bars after finding him guilty of murder. I'm told that he is eligible for parole after he serves half his time.
4: Fox's Brooke Taylor in McKinney, Texas. Anthony could have been sentenced to as much as 99 years in the stabbing death of Austin Metcalf. Primaries in four states. In Maine, voters are deciding whether progressive Graham Plattner will face incumbent Republican Senator Susan Collins in November. In South Carolina, Pamela Yvette and Alan Wilson advanced to Republican gubernatorial runoff. While in California, which held its primary last week, Republican Steve Hilton is now advanced to the general election.
6: Hilton, a conservative commentator who is backed by President Trump, advancing over Democrat billionaire Tom Steyer. Hilton will face Democrat Javier Becerra in the general election. Becerra, who advanced last week, has previously served as California Attorney General and as the former Health and Human Services Secretary under President Biden. Newsom, who did not back any candidate in the race to replace him, is seen as a likely 2028 Democratic presidential contender.
4: Fox's Kristen Goodwin. The U.S. has launched a round of strikes against Iran after Tehran shot down an Apache helicopter off the coast of Oman. The service members were not injured.
7: The two U.S. airmen were rescued by a Corsair, a 24-foot autonomous surface vessel with a 1,000 nautical mile range and a 1,000-pound payload capacity, built by Saronic and commissioned by Biden Defense Secretary Lloyd Austin.
4: Fox's Jennifer Griffin in Washington. A federal judge has permanently blocked Alabama from executing an inmate with nitrogen gas after declaring the method violates the constitutional ban on cruel and unusual punishment. 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
8: Partly cloudy, breezy, and humid through the evening hours, with temperatures remaining in the 80s. And we will see storms developing out in the western and central part of the state. Those will be moving east towards the valley after about 10 p.m. Some of those are expected to be severe with damaging winds, a good likelihood. And then those storms move east of the area overnight. We'll drop off into the mid-60s. And then a few scattered showers and storms on Wednesday. From the Flag Skywatch Weather Center, I'm Chief Meteorologist Dean Wysocki.
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0: Back with election coverage, Steve Hallstrom in studio, Scott Henin out and about, and you listening wherever you are at today. I know a number of people listening on the mobile app. I heard from a few of you earlier today by text message, email, saying, hey, I'm out of town, but I really want to find out what's happening. I want to stay close to the action. So I'll have you guys on tonight on the mobile app from the hotel room or from the resort or wherever you're at. So glad to have you with us. If you're on a fishing boat, out in the garage, wherever you are at, glad to have you along for the ride, my friend. We will be here until the local results are in and we have a chance to catch up with as many winners as possible. So a lot to follow tonight. One race we have not talked a whole lot about, but we really should, is the Horace City Council race. There are three candidates going for two spots there. And in any fast-growing city, and Horace is one of the fastest-growing you'll find anywhere in the upper Midwest, the issues with growth and development and how do we grow responsibly and how do we not overspend our resources, these are big, big issues. And there are three gentlemen running for those two spots tonight, Ryan Moran, Chad Chalmers, and Ross Renner. And so we'll be watching that those results tonight as we go along. We are starting to see a few more results come in from around the state in some of the statewide races. So let's update you on those. In the North Dakota Republican Congress primary, Julie Fedorchik versus Alex Balas. We have now about, 5% of the precincts reported across the state, about 11,000 votes counted altogether tonight. We have Julie Fedorchik leading Alex Balas 73% to 26%. Fedorchik now with almost 6,000 votes to Balas, who's got just a little over 2,000 votes. It's going to be a very uphill battle for Alex Balas tonight, as it looks like Julie Fedorchik will be advancing to the general election. I would imagine we'll start to see some calls on these from the Associated Press here around the state coming up fairly soon on some of these where the statistics are just what they are. The public service races, our public service commission races that we've been talking about tonight, there are more votes in, but But the storylines are the same in these two races. These are the Republican primary for a public service commission. Incumbent Sherry Haugen-Hoffart has a big lead over Devin Stachinski, now about 7,300 total votes in. And Haugen-Hoffart with a basically a 2-1 lead, 64% to 35%. But in the other one, Chris Olson, the newcomer, against Jill Kringstad, who is the established incumbent and endorsed by Kelly Armstrong and most of the key Republicans statewide, has pulled ahead of Jill Kringstad. Olson now with 50.4% of the vote to Kringstad's 49.5. About 7,500 total ballots have been counted there. And in some of these statewide races where you don't have a certain neighborhood that's going for one versus the other, you oftentimes can have some fairly consistent results. Now, because the Public Service Commission is one that tends to get a lot of people who have heard of the incumbent or they have some association with a person who's in office already, they will typically lean that way. And Chris Olson is from the western part of the state out near Bismarck. And so it may very well be that an incumbent does better in the Red River Valley because people have heard of them, whereas Olson may be working really hard out in western North Dakota, where it looks like, as I take a look at the results around the state, we are seeing a mix of east and west right now as far as results coming in. So it doesn't look like a predominantly western North Dakota vote or an eastern North Dakota vote quite yet. So that will be one to watch because it could very well be that we get a race deep into the night there. We also can give you an update on the North Dakota Superintendent of Public Instruction. This is a nonpartisan race here, but you get a pretty good contest with people of different backgrounds. Levi Bachmeier, who has been involved in the Republican Party before, has a very good lead early on here with about 10,000 votes in. He's at 56%, Tracy Foss at 29%, and Charles Tuttle at 14%. Tuttle has run for a lot of different things over the years, is still looking for that first big win. It looks like it might be a bit elusive for him tonight as well. Justice of the Supreme Court, we've got about 9,000 votes in statewide as well. Jared Tufte is leading Ariston Johnson right now by about a 2-1 margin there with about 9,000 votes in there. And Constitutional Measure 1 that would require all constitutional measures to be so simple in nature that they only touch on one topic, that continues to be a very favorable idea, according to North Dakotans. Right now, with about 10,000 votes in, yes, leads 72 to 27%. So people want simplicity in their initiated measures. And as I've listened to the rhetoric from both sides on this one, it seems to make sense to me, too, that simple is good. Simple is good. All right, refreshing the pages on some of the Cass County races, we are not seeing any votes reported yet for any of the Fargo or West Fargo City races. We are not seeing any results posted yet on Horace City Council or Park Board. We are not seeing any results posted as of yet on State Senate District 13. That's a very compelling Republican primary there. The incumbents Lee, Jonas, and Schauer being challenged by Saulberg, Bubach, and Duckworth. But as of right now, we don't have any results that have been reported in that race. So with that being said, that gives you kind of an update of the scoreboard here. I will refresh once again to see if there's anything new here. Yes, we do have some updated results now on the statewide turnout. Now we've got about 13,000 votes that have been counted, about 6.7% of precincts. We can update the Fedorchuk-Balas race. Balas has polled a little closer, but still a long way to go. Fedorchuk up 71 to 29%. There are a few write-in votes there too, but not enough really to materially affect anything there. The Haugen-Hoffart candidacy continues to look strong, leading by almost a 2-1 margin over Stachinski, about 12,000 votes counted there. And we have had a retaking of the lead by Jill Kringstad for Public Service Commission for that primary as well. She now has a 52-48 lead on Chris Olson. She's got about a 700 vote margin right there. The measure about simplicity here continues to be led more than 2-1 by the yes vote, but no has caught up slightly, but still a long, long way to go there for no to really get into that race. I will mention as well that there are a number of races where you have people who are running for offices and they are being unchallenged. And we heard from Jesse Johnner earlier tonight. He's got a race like that in Cass County. And if there are enough write-in votes, there could be another candidate that advances to November, but not likely. And I'm looking at races like Ag Commissioner Doug Goring. There's 64 write-in votes, but Goring with, 99.6% of those votes. Drew Wrigley for Attorney General, the Republican primary there. A handful of write-ins, but nothing really to speak of right there. Michael Howe, Secretary of State, another one. So some of those statewide races with some of those statewide elected officials, I guess there's a possibility you could have an organized write-in campaign. Right now, nothing looking like it's putting up big numbers anywhere there. So that is a look at the updated vote tallies that we have here as of 8:32. If there is a candidate or a race that you are following, that you are cheering for someone or something, I would love to hear from you. 271-11 is our phone number. You can weigh in anytime, and we'll be glad to take you by phone or if you want to send a text message in as well. From the text line, Steve, could you please stop using the term people of color? It's based in segregation and is really insulting and demeaning because of its history and its usage. It's okay if you have to label and separate people. You can just call us black. Okay. Well, trying to be respectful, but thank you for that. It's good to hear from our black friends, our black brothers and sisters, as far as what they would like to be called, because us white people probably could use a little help in that area. Let's go back to Scott Hennen. Scott's around town here tonight, and he's checking in with one of the mayoral candidates and hopeful that good things will be coming her way tonight at the Denise Kolpak camp. Scott?
15: Thank you very much. Fargo City Commissioner Denise Kolpak, who's been a city commissioner for 4 years, is now a mayoral candidate. We are at the Radisson downtown Fargo and a nice gathering of folks at the watch party. How are you?
16: I'm doing extremely well. How are you?
15: I'm doing good. Thank you very much. And how are you feeling?
16: I'm feeling good. I think we're ending strong. It feels like the momentum is in a good place, and I'm really proud of the campaign.
15: So you have had your name on a ballot twice, right?
16: I sure have. Ran for commission 4 years ago and was honored 2 years ago to be named deputy mayor by a vote of a commission. And then this was a decision, run for commission again or run for mayor. And I decided I'm all in for Fargo and I'm running for mayor.
15: Remind me when you announced, because you've been at this for a while, for the Fargo mayor race, right?
16: January 5th.
15: Yeah.
16: Yeah, I announced for mayor.
15: You and Beauchesne, I think, have been at it since the beginning of the year.
16: We sure have.
15: Yeah.
16: It's been a good experience. It's been a lot of work, but I feel good, and I appreciate all the support.
15: Tell us a little bit about the campaign. What's been your cadence?
16: Yeah, my cadence, well, it's been a lot. I mean, I think, certainly the media that we put together, the messaging, I've gotten good feedback, a lot of good feedback on my social media posts on Facebook and the engagement I've had. I've got door to door, working with a number of different groups, New American groups. The firefighters have been supportive. I really tried to reach out to different groups of populations and have a conversation, and I think they're responding.
15: So, when you talk about reaching out to different groups, what kind of feedback are you hearing from these folks?
16: Yeah, people are excited. I think, too, people are really engaged in this race. As you know, it's been 20 years since we've had a change in the mayor position and the city commission, and it's an exciting time. West Fargo and Moorhead, too, will have new mayors. And so what is that going to look like? I think it's a real opportunity for the region to kind of approach things differently, work on building relationships, and let's start to think about some of these challenges we have regionally and how can we solve them together.
15: What is at stake tonight?
16: I think, Fargo's future is at stake tonight. I think we're at a critical time. We're a growing city. We've got some challenges with the budget, especially with the cap, in support of property tax relief, certainly. But it's a challenging time. The economy is in a challenging place right now. I think everyone's feeling it. And so how do we be responsive and responsible for every Fargoan, and in my opinion, in a nonpartisan way?
15: So you're hearing a lot more about the budget than I recall hearing in a lot of races. I don't recall, you know, hearing about the debt, for instance. We hear about a nearly $1.4 billion debt and or, you know, spending priorities being out of whack. You've been there 4 years now. What's your take on that concern? Is it valid? Do we have some cutting to do? What's your thoughts?
16: I think the debt, I think some candidates used it as a political scare tactic in some ways. It's real. We've always had a relative amount of debt compared to the general operating budget that's been very similar. The context is we for every one of those five buckets of debt, we know exactly how we're paying it back. We know when it will be paid back. You don't save your way, as I say, to $150 million improvement at the water treatment plant. You have to borrow for that, but we know exactly how we're paying that back. It's with utility rates and Bank of North Dakota funding. And so, we have to be responsible, and we know exactly when those buckets will be paid back. You know, you think about it, we're in a growing city. The infrastructure, we've had to build it out in a growing city, but that's going to be paid off one day, you know, and so we know exactly when and how.
15: So it's not alarming to you, it's manageable.
16: It's manageable because we've been responsible in how we're going to pay it back.
15: Yeah. The other question I had for you is your radio ads.
16: Yep.
15: Which we love, radio ads,
16: yeah.
15: But your billboards too,
16: yeah.
15: Talk about, we don't want Fargo to become Washington, D.C.
16: This is a nonpartisan.
15: Explain that. Explain what you mean by that.
16: Because this mayoral race has become very politicized. We have two of the major parties who are backing candidates and have been very vocal about it. You know, as I've said, I was approached by one of them to be their candidate. I turned him down. I truly believe this is a nonpartisan office. When you think about the issues we deal with, it doesn't require a political ideology. It's about making the best decision for every Fargoan, and that's how I've approached this campaign.
15: You talk also in your ad about being approached to drop out, sort of like being pressured. Am I characterizing that correctly?
16: Yeah, there was a candidate that really wanted me to consider commission instead of mayor. And I said, no, I'm ready to be mayor. I've worked hard for 4 years, you know, serving as deputy mayor, but in the office every day learning this job. And we're at a pivotal time, and I think we need someone with experience.
15: If I've heard it once, I've heard it 1,000 times, Olpak and Boucher are going to split the vote. And Turnberg and Popcorn are going to split the vote. I don't know how anybody comes up with that, math or what the assessment is there. But have you heard that, and what do you say about it?
16: I certainly have heard that. I will tell you, I've heard from a lot of people from both sides of the aisle that are supporting me. And so I think my approach is resonating with people. I don't have any political pact that's backing me financially. And I'm really proud of the campaign we've run.
15: Good to see you, and enjoy the night.
16: Thank you, Scott. Yeah. Good to see you.
15: You too. Watch those votes come in. Denise Kolpak, candidate for mayor, and we're at the Radisson Blue downtown. I see the world-famous Dave Kolpak over there. Of course, a spouse to the mayoral hopeful on the ballot. Steve, anything else you want to chat about?
0: Yeah, longtime Associated Press news writer Dave Kolpak, a guy who certainly knows City of Fargo politics. He's been through a lot of these rodeos for sure. And what a great companion in the race for Denise, to be able to have somebody at home who's seen so many of these things happening and all the news coverage that he's put together over the years. Certainly that Kolpak name is one that will go down in Fargo lore, no doubt about that, with Ed and now the boys, Dave and Jeff as well. So yeah, Scott, interesting. And I'm glad that you asked the question. I'm curious who the person is and who the party is, because she made two very clear statements there that party operatives came to her and wanted to get in her ear. And then one of the candidates also told her to drop out. The party approached her about kind of being their golden girl, and then somebody approached them about dropping out. I've got to assume it's the answers to those questions are Democrats and Boucher, but I guess I don't know. Can you read into those answers at all?
15: Yeah, I mean, Denise is a former campaign manager for Heidi Heitkamp. She is certainly well-known in Democratic circles, so I would assume that if you're the Democratic operatives, if you will, you're going to say, okay, well, Boucher is a legislator and a well-known Democrat, and you have Democratic cred, having been part of Democratic campaigns. We don't want to go there. I could have asked her, but to me, it's pretty obvious. It was Josh Boucher saying, hey, why don't you run for commissioner? I'll run for mayor. We can do this together.
1: And she's like, no, thank you. I want to be mayor. And then the other one, I'm sure, was the Democratic Party early on wanting her to run. And, you know, the Democratic Party's smart. They see Fargo as the biggest city in North Dakota. And, you know, to have a candidate from the Democratic side, well-known, whether it's Kolpak or Boshé, would be a feather in their cap to you know, for the party. And so it doesn't surprise me that Democrats were trying to recruit candidates in. And I would say Democrats probably have more success in Fargo than they do in most cities throughout North Dakota. So, you know, Grand Forks has battled on that front over the years. And now I think the Republican Party has the edge there. And, of course, out west, same thing. So pretty logical that it was the Democrats that approached her and then later the Boshé campaign, which is politics.
0: Yeah. Scott, let me ask you a question that's kind of it kind of triggered me from what John Trandum said earlier on to you. And he said, I've always kind of seen Fargo as kind of a center left kind of a town. And I kind of nodded my head. That makes sense to me, too. Do you think conservatives do they match the numbers of liberals in Fargo, do you think?
1: You know, if you, it just depends. I mean, look at Senator Kevin Cramer versus Heidi Heitkamp. You know, that would be a pretty good barometer to see where Cass County is. Cramer won. I think the governor was about 50-50, if I remember correct. Kelly Armstrong versus, who the heck did Kelly run against again? I can't remember who the Democratic candidate for governor was. So I think, it's kind of candidate specific. But I think it's more of a coin flip in a 50-50 race. I think the, you know, if you look at the statewide races, they might get a little bit of a nudge to the other side. But again, Cramer versus Heitkamp, I think a good barometer, and Cramer wins that one. I think, a fair amount of Republican candidates spend more time, you know, probably Castleton West and less time here. So sort of knowing that it's not a real good chance. Merle Pepcorn, hat tip to Chris Larson, super reporter, who just reminded me who the Democratic candidate was. So, it's hard to tell, but it's certainly, closer to 50-50, maybe, 60-40 Democrats, depending on who the candidate is. But unlike any other city in the state, for sure.
0: Yeah. Yeah. That's kind of my sense too. It's either 55-45 or maybe 60-40. I bet there's a lot of independents, people that would say, I'm not really a party person. I'm kind of looking for what makes sense here in this community, more so than maybe. I don't know. You probably get some of that in Grand Forks, too, a big university town. Maybe that runs a little bit kind of that 50-50 route. But you get, a 9-iron outside of Fargo city limits, including over into West Fargo, and it gets pretty common sense in a hurry. So, Scotty, we appreciate it. Yeah, go ahead.
1: Two quick things on that front. One is this race, in my time watching these races, Tim Mahoney, Denny Wallaker before that, and Bruce Furness before that, I would say this one has been the most party-affiliated race.
0: Yes.
1: Where, conservatives boldly backing Michelle Turnberg, Democrats boldly backing Josh Boshé. Don't remember that in a lot of mayor's races, but it's interesting, and I think it's good. The Republican Party's got some decent organization going in Cass County and Fargo Area Conservatives, another group, and you haven't seen a lot of that before. So
0: Right. It'll
1: be interesting, but certainly there's been partisan inklings in this race. I also think if you're a Democrat in North Dakota, it's pretty demoralizing, right? I mean, they have no statewide offices. You have none of the congressional delegation. You have a supermajority in the legislature. While some people may call themselves a Democrat in Fargo, and it's fairly close, they don't win a lot of races.
0: Yeah.
1: They really don't. I mean, the best they can do is point to a couple of legislative races in more liberal districts. But I wouldn't want to be a Democrat. It's a little depressing on Election Day.
0: Scott, let me get your reaction to three races where we now have some partial results. Two of them are not surprising to me. One of them is. The first one is the Fedorchuk-Balazs Republican primary for Congress. With about 20,000 votes in right now, Fedorchuk leading Balazs 72-28. That one probably not much of a surprise to me. The yes versus no on the constitutional measure about the simplicity of the ballot measures. Yes, winning that one about 2-1 right now, 68-32. The one that is a bit of a surprise to me, and I guess I didn't really know what to think of this one coming in. But Chris Olsen and Jill Kringstad, that's been competitive early. Olsen had a lead a little while ago, and now Kringstad has pulled ahead 53% to 46%. But that race seems to be competitive, where the Stachinski versus Haugen Hoffart race is not. That's about a 2-to-1 in favor of Hoffart, the incumbent. So both incumbents leading right now, but Kringstad in a little tighter race with Olsen than Haugen Hoffart is with Stachinski. Any surprises to you there of any of that?
1: Yeah, and I will tell you that every Republican Party official on the statewide level and the party officials and whatnot have, well, not less party officials, because, of course, you had the Republican convention nominate Chris Olsen, right? And Jill Kringstad was part of, again, lack of a better term, the establishment Republicans backed by Governor Armstrong. But every one of those establishment Republicans were probably more worried about that race than any other. And I think the reason is, you know, a lot of people don't pay a lot of attention to the Public Service Commission race. They should, because they determine what our rates are for, you know, electricity. They are very important on a number of issues of fighting for North Dakota and ratepayers, but they don't. You know, it's a six-year term, and if you really dig into what the Public Service Commission does, it's not very political. It's they're basically judges, right? And they have to look at a record, this like ridiculously long record, and have to go really, really strong there down the vote. So they don't pay a lot of attention to that race. So you come into the, you know, the ballot box, you've not paid a lot of attention to it. You see an Olsen and a Kringstad. I think that one is completely, I think that's completely a name thing. I don't know the race well. And I think that's why, you know, the Republican Party establishment was worried about it. You know, they see, you know, oh, Chris Olsen. Now, Jill Kringstad, if you talk to anybody that knows the Public Service Commission, longtime staffer, extremely well-versed in how the PSC works, very serious commissioner, was appointed to that post. So this is the first time she's been on a ballot.
0: Yep.
1: Kringstad versus Olsen, I think, is why that one's close.
0: Yeah, and I've had both of them on, and I was really impressed with Kringstad's ability to discuss in-depth the issues there. And she's an accountant, kind of a CFO by trade, and really knows the game and how things happen. They're super knowledgeable. And it seems like Chris Olsen is that candidate who has just kind of caught fire with people who are like, hey, we got to put up, we got to slow down on all these things, carbon dioxide pipelines and data centers and all this. And I think he's tapped into something there, and that may be something that's resonating with more people. So just interesting that race is a lot more competitive than the other one right now. So
1: yeah, and I would agree with you that, you know, the Chris Olsen has done that. I think he leaned into the Summit Carbon Solutions pipeline and whatnot.
0: Scott, I'm going to interrupt you right now. There's been an Associated Press call. Not surprising. We sort of predicted this very early on in the show, but Julie Fedorchak has been named the winner of the race by the Associated Press. Right now, we only have about 10% of the precincts reporting, but with that size of a lead, not too much of a surprise that that one is considered a done deal fairly early tonight. So, Scott, probably not a lot of suspense. We didn't think coming in on that one. You assessed that one correctly, that it really wasn't going to be one where it's going to be very close, and it's turned out to be exactly that.
1: Yeah, you know, Alex Balazs, you know, in his time the last 2 years on the political stage, I think is, you know, got an interesting background. I love the fact that he moved back to North Dakota on the homestead farm. I wish he'd consider like a legislative race or, you know, a down ballot race. I mean,
0: yep.
1: It's very hard to introduce yourself in North Dakota and start out thinking you're going to knock off one of three congressional seats. You know, that's a tall order. So far he's sort of, rebuffed those calls, but it'll be interesting after, you know, losing rather soundly here twice if he would reconsider that, because I think he'd be a great addition to the Republican Party electorate, but you got to start a little lower down the ladder, I think.
0: Yeah, a guy who, look, we need more guys like Alex Balazs involved in politics in this state and in this country. I've got a lot of respect for him, but as you've been very good at assessing this, Scott, and your instincts and your experience are second to nobody in this state, but just your perspective on this all along has been, it is a powerful machine when you have incumbency versus, or incumbency and you've got somebody who is well-known, well-respected among all the important people. And she got the endorsements from everybody, from Trump all the way to the congressional, the senators and, you know, people in Bismarck. So Julie Fedorchak is a very strong brand in North Dakota politics, no question about that.
1: Yes, and the same will be true in November. She's up against Trigvi who is a rock-solid citizen. I mean, his contributions to society with his time serving the country in the armed services, you know, armed forces, rather, been to Iraq, you know, been all around the world. A great guy, but again, a tall order in that race when you're running against somebody that's an incumbent and somebody that's been around Republican Party politics for a long time. So
0: yeah.
1: That one's not a surprise there at all. I was just going to finish on the PSC thing before you had the breaking news there. You know, again, the arguments Chris Olson are making tap in to a segment of North Dakota that is just, you know, not in my backyard. Don't want a pipeline. Don't want a data center. You know, no on these major projects. While he's tapped into that and, you know, criticized that, literally there's nothing he can do on the Public Service Commission to sort of advance a political agenda. You know, you look at data. You look at a case, you know, lawyers on top of lawyers submitting facts and data, and you got to just call balls and strikes. You don't get to say, well, I don't like that, so I'm going to vote against it.
0: No.
1: So I'm not sure that's the best fit for him, but I also don't know how many voters know that, right, or go into that level of detail on the Public Service Commission race. So that's all I was going
0: to
1: say.
0: We continue to watch the statewide and the local results. There are no results being reported yet from Cass County, so just want everybody to be aware of that. But, Scott, I do want to get your comments before I let you go here on what happened today. We just talked about Associated Press making a call. They did that earlier today in California as well. In fact, when I was driving back into the station to get ready for coverage tonight, I heard this on Laura Ingram, and she said the Associated Press has now called that Steve Hilton will be one of the two finalists for the governor's chair in the state of California. Scott, to me, this is a historic upset. The entire apparatus of California politics is designed to get Democrats into both of the final seats. And yes, you've got a strong Democrat out there, but the fact that Steve Hilton is going to get a chance to talk common sense about California for the next 4 or 5 months, I think is a huge win for conservatives really across this whole country.
1: Yeah, he's a solid candidate, ran a great campaign, and you're right. That's the unfortunate trend of California. It's bluer than blue, and usually have a couple of Democratic candidates that then face off. There were a ton of candidates for the governor's race and the mayor's race in L.A., which complicates things as well. In my view, the blatant theft that went on in that mayor's race in L.A. is ridiculous. And you got to know there is nothing normal about California politics. There's a reason Republicans don't win there, because the Democrats have this system that just encourages cheating. And when you send everybody a ballot, you might as well say, you know, hey, do what you got to do here, folks. And, you know, in that L.A. race, when Spencer Pratt was the number two candidate to the incumbent for mayor, Karen Bass, all of a sudden, you know, 5 days, 6 days in, they're still counting. Oh, look, we found some votes for this other candidate. So it's been tough to watch, no doubt about it. I hope their arrogance catches up with them. But you're right. Steve Hilton is a glimmer of hope in a sea of stupidity in California, that's for sure.
0: Yeah, it's a win without really being a win yet. But just to be able to have a head-to-head now where all the other voices are out except those two, and have more people have to consider the differences between conservative principles and liberal principles, and to the point of Spencer Pratt, you know, he said, I'm running the look around campaign. Just look around and see what you've got in this state, in this city, and tell me if you don't need some changes. So that'll be fun. It'll be fun to see that debate going on for the next few months here or so. And I don't know, Spencer Pratt's still talking like he's not quite dead yet, but that one's going to be tough. It doesn't look like he's going to advance much further. All right, Scotty, we will let you go and go back to checking our scoreboard here, but check in if you have anyone else for us to visit with here as the night goes on.
1: I'm going to head some city commission watch parties. So we'll just keep crisscrossing the city for you and watching those results come in.
0: Sounds great. We appreciate it, Scott. The one and only, nobody better in this business. And on nights like tonight, would you want to have anybody else as your co-pilot? Certainly not this guy. So we appreciate Scotty and his work tooling around here this evening. I continue to refresh the screens on the Cass County races, which would be Fargo, West Fargo, Horace, with the school boards, mayors, city commissions. Nothing yet there. But statewide, we have now about 9%, up to 11% of precincts having reported. And we can tell you that we have some updates. The Fedorchuk-Balaz race has been called, and so we won't do much more updating there. We'll just, if those numbers materially change, we will do that, but we'll remind you that Fedorchuk has won that race without Splaz, will advance to meet Trygve Hammer in the general election there. The Public Service Commission races, certainly ones that are interesting, and Sherry Haugen-Hoffert continues to lead Devin Stachinski in the Republican primary on one of those two seats. And then in the second race, a percentage that has been fairly consistent now for quite some time, Jill Kringstad leading Chris Olson 53-46. Kringstad with about 11,000 votes, Olson with about 10,000 or so. But that one's been competitive from the very beginning. Olson actually

like that idea. That continues to lead by more than 2-1, 68-31. We've already had a call on the Fedorchuk-Balazs race. I don't think it's going to be too much longer until we see an Associated Press call on that race either. That one has been a very wide gap from the very beginning. It doesn't really seem to matter where you live in North Dakota. You're going to interpret that pretty much the same way. You don't have yes hailing from Bismarck and no hailing from Grand Forks or something like that. So it's going to have the same appeal statewide to everybody without really much territorial change. So I would anticipate we see something change on that here fairly soon. And worth pointing out that we've got about 28,000, 29,000 total votes now in the statewide races that are in. And, we have had, I think, in past years, we've seen, maybe you get 100,000 voters altogether in the primary window. And so we're off to a pretty good start here because we only have about 10% of the precincts reported. So if we extrapolate those numbers, if we got 10% in and we've got 30,000 there, well, if you take 30,000 times 10, that would be a remarkable change. That would be almost a 50% turnout. So we'll see what happens here on this one with this constitutional measure number one. But I think that's one that a lot of people took a side on. And then we saw a late push, the side of yes, because we want simplicity, we want to be able to understand. And then we saw a late push by a group that came in and said, you'll vote no on measure one. And didn't really hear a lot of explanation on that. Although people that have had concerns about that measure have said it puts too much power in the Secretary of State's hands. I understand the point. I have said on this, when I've been a yes on this, I don't take a lot of positions endorsing certain things or certain people in these elections. But that one seemed to make sense to me. That the devil you don't know is probably worse than the devil you do. And we know right now that we have a problem and that these measures get so long and so complicated. And for someone to say, well, what if we have a Secretary of State who just kind of loses his mind and goes nuts on denying something? I think there could be some very easy and quick court rulings there. And I think we know that we've got concerns right now and we may have concerns later. If the other side gets its way, but I think it's worth it for us to have that simplicity, keep things where people can understand them easily, because most people are not following these things day to day like we tend to do here on the radio. From the text line, you can call us or give us a text message at 701-271-1100. If Dave and Michelle split the vote, we get Mahoney times 10. Well, that's been the concern, I think, on the conservative side. I think you've got two solid conservatives, and you've got three solid liberals, but two of them that kind of seem to come from the same cloth, and that is Denise Kolpak and Josh Boucher. And you could say, in counter to what that text message just said, if Denise and Josh split the vote, you may get a Dave or a Michelle in there, and you get them for 10 years. So this is really interesting because we, in the past, these elections have been one or two candidates and, well, two or three maybe, and people you haven't really heard all that much about maybe, or you didn't even think they were into politics, and it just, there wasn't a lot of drama. This one has been very different, no question about that. Steve, every time Denise talks about buckets, I want to throw up. Okay. Well, yeah, Denise's buckets were in relation to the debt matter. Steve, California will not know any definitive results of the election until Christmas. That probably is true. You'll have a November election out there with Hilton and Becerra. And unless they change laws between now and November, they will have the same structure of governance there, where if your ballot is postmarked by election day, it doesn't matter how long it takes to get there, but they do wait a certain amount of time. And I think sometimes it's 30 days for all of those to come in. And they have outright ballot harvesting and everything else down there. It's just, it's insane. So thank you for the text messages. You can send one in as well, 701-271-1100.
1100. It is 9:02 Central Time. 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Good time for us to take a top of the hour commercial break. I

0: continue to watch for any Cass County results, and I continue to see none. And so with that being said, it won't take too long now, I don't think, before we start to see some start to move in, and we'll start to see some of these statewide numbers continue to grow as well. So we'll refresh all the screens and check all the details. We'll be back with more after these words on WZFG The Flag. Election night, decision 2026. Coming right back at you.
1: 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The Flag. 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
2: This is a Fox News alert. Results rolling in. I'm Lisa Lacera. Progressive Graham Parker has advanced in the primary for U.S. Senate in Maine. Plattner, who has come under fire over allegations of his treatment of women, told supporters,
3: "I'm still far from perfect, but every day I wake up and I try to be a little bit better and a little bit kinder than I was the day before."
2: And he said,
3: "And if you give me the chance, I will be a senator for the people who cannot afford to buy a senator."
2: Plattner will face incumbent Republican Susan Collins in November. In South Carolina, Republican Senator Lindsey Graham has survived a primary challenge and will face Charleston pediatrician Annie Andrews. In California, which held its primary last week, Republican Steve Hilton will face former HHS Secretary Javier Becerra in the race for governor. Texas teenager Carmelo Anthony sentenced to 35 years in prison for the stabbing death last year of fellow teen Austin Metcalf at a track meet. Anthony was convicted this afternoon of murder.
4: He is eligible for parole after he serves half his time. The jury had the option to give him as much as 99 years behind bars, but again, they have chosen to give him 35 years.
2: Fox's Brooke Taylor outside the courthouse in McKinney, Texas. CENTCOM says today's U.S. airstrikes targeting Iran have ended.
5: 20 targets in total were struck. The strikes began at 5 p.m. Eastern. The initial targets included air defense systems and radars. Explosions have been reported at least six sites on Keshem Island over Bushehr, Hamadan, and in Iran's port city of Sirik near the mouth of the Strait of Hormuz.
2: Fox's Jennifer Griffin in Washington. The strike came hours after President Trump warned Iran there would be consequences after Tehran shot down an Apache helicopter off the coast of Oman. 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
2: A trial resumes in Miami in the case of a real estate mogul who crashed his boat in 2022, killing one teenage girl and severely injuring another.
9: Prosecutors in Miami will continue to present their case against 55-year-old George Pino. He's the real estate developer who they say on Labor Day weekend of 2022 drove his boat drunk through a channel, crashing the vessel while carrying his wife, daughter, and 11 of her friends. The crash killed 17-year-old Lucy Fernandez.
10: "Look under the boat. Maybe she's trapped under there." She was.
9: It also left another girl permanently injured. Pino's attorneys dispute he was intoxicated and call the crash accidental. In Miami, Evan Brown, Fox News.
2: A bridge from Michigan to Ontario, Canada is set to open despite efforts from the Trump administration to block it.
11: A ribbon-cutting ceremony is planned Friday for the Gordie Howe International Bridge connecting Windsor and Detroit. Despite threats from President Trump earlier this year to block the opening over trade disputes between the two nations. The president also demanded a larger ownership stake in the $4.7 billion bridge that was funded by Canada. Michigan Democrat Senator Alyssa Slotkin.
12: Everybody except for a few actors here wanted that bridge open. It was deeply bipartisan, and I'm thrilled, and I will be there at the opening.
11: The public expected to begin crossing the Gordie Howe Bridge by next Monday. Jeff Manasso, Fox News.
2: Sales of previously occupied U.S. homes accelerated last month to their fastest pace since December. The National Association of Realtors says existing home sales rose 3.2% in May from the previous month. Sales also rose 3.2% compared to May of last year. Wall Street, another roller coaster day for stocks. The Dow adds 86, the Nasdaq minus 250. The S&P lost 19. I'm Lisa Lucera. This is Fox News.
1: This is Decision 2026 on the Flag.
0: Steve Hallstrom here at Flag Headquarters, checking in on all of the screens. I've got about 16 screens up, refreshing them all left and right. Going to have carpal tunnel by the end of the night, but hey, that's what we do on these nights. We still do not have any results in from anywhere in Cass County yet. So it could be once they start coming in, it comes in an avalanche. The statewide races, we have been updating quite a bit. No real changes there. So with that being said, let's bring in Chief Meteorologist Dean Wysocki from the Skywatch Weather Center. And he's been keeping an eye on the storms. Dino, I've been looking at some radar stuff here, too. And it looks like a very impressive line that has now moved through Bismarck, headed toward the Jamestown area. And if this thing continues tracking through, we're going to get some pretty interesting fireworks ahead of 4th of July, that's
13: for
0: sure.
13: Yeah, we are. Close to midnight, Steve. In fact, the Storm Prediction Center has just issued a severe thunderstorm watch till 4 a.m. up and down the valley and into Lakes Country. Now, are we going to have storms here through 4 a.m.? No. They'll probably be out of our area by about 1 in the morning. They should be done and moving into Lakes Country. Now, the storms out west, and it goes all the way from southern Canada through Rugby down to Steele, where there's some severe storms around the Steele area, down south into areas of South Dakota. So, I mean, this is a long, elongated line of strong to severe storms. Now, they are moving into an environment here in the eastern third of the state where dew points are very high. So they're moving into
0: almost 70 degrees here. Yeah.
13: They're moving into a very unstable atmosphere, a lot more unstable than it is out in the central part of the state. So as they move eastward, not only are they going to maintain their strength, but they will more than likely increase. I'm a little surprised they issued a severe thunderstorm watch instead of a tornado watch, not because I think we'll see a greater chance of tornadic activity, but we could see as that line approaches the area between about 11:30 and midnight, at least here in the valley, we could see some what they call spin-up vortices, so a little spin-up tornadoes. But my main concern is going to be damaging winds with this. We could see straight-line winds 75-plus, so that can do a lot of damage with downed trees, stuff like that. So again, the timing on that is going to be between 11 and 1 here in the valley, a little sooner out west towards Jamestown and Valley City. So again, be weather aware. The main threat, again, is going to be damaging winds as we get a little closer to midnight.
0: Dean, thanks a lot. Feel free to check in if things start popping here a little bit later. We are starting to get our first results now from Cass County, and I want to give those to you quickly here before we join Scott Hennen. And he's got Julie Fedorchuk, the winner of the Republican primary for Congress. We're going to start with the mayor of Fargo's race. We only have about 180 total votes in, so this is very early. But Josh Boshay with an early lead, Michelle Turnberg in second, Boshay at 40%, Turnberg 38, Denise Kolpak in third at 12, and Pepcorn with 8, Sekou Sirleaf with 1%. So again, very early. But that sort of sounds like what people say it kind of has felt like in this campaign. For Fargo City Commissioner, Tony Gehrig and Chad Peterson are the two early leaders with 18 and 16%. Then Scott Brekke Well, actually, Scott Brecky tied for second with Chad Peterson. And then Aaron Hill, Nikki Gullickson at 15 and 12%. So very early there. But conservatives with a fist pump there, because you're getting three strong conservatives in those first three in the very, very early results there. On the infrastructure tax, that Fargo residents seem to like it so far. The 0.25% sales tax for the infrastructure that goes to Fargo City's budget, 64 to 35. So about a two to one margin there. Let's do the commissioner of West Fargo, city commissioner of West Fargo as well. We got a really good race there. Patty Stebbin and Tyler Erickson are basically tied at 29%. John Severson, 23%. David Withey with a 17%. So we'll continue to update these and take a look at what we get. Horace and the District 13 in West Fargo, too. We will update those here momentarily as they come in. But let's send it to Scott Hennedy, standing by with a victorious Julie Fedorchuk.
14: Yes, as we reported earlier, the Associated Press has called the race, the Republican primary between the incumbent, Julie Fedorchuk, and her challenger, Alex Balazs. One of the first races called nationwide, even with polls closing earlier, obviously, out east. So a resounding victory for Julie Fedorchuk joins us now. Julie, how you feeling?
15: Thank you, Scott. I'm very excited and humbled and gratified, all those good things. We worked really hard. I've never taken an election for granted, and I never will. And, you know, worked hard covering the state, talking about what our priorities were coming in, what we've done, what we've accomplished. And I'm really encouraged by the fact that so many, you know, an overwhelming majority of the Republicans supported me and are asking me to be their candidate for the general election in November.
14: What are the issues you think really made the difference? Obviously, a huge number, Republican primary, overwhelming support. What do you think resonated, Julie?
15: Well, President Trump endorsed me because I've been, you know, working with him hand in hand to help deliver on his agenda and the agenda for America First. And that includes, you know, the border security issues. And we've really delivered on that, Scott. We have the strongest border in modern history. And that is a massive turnaround to what we were facing just like less than a year and a half ago. And so delivering on that and showing people that government can work, like we can get some of this stuff done. We delivered the biggest tax cut in U.S. history, turning that from the biggest tax increase in U.S. history is what people were facing. We also, just on a more personal basis and in North Dakota, responding to what I heard from our citizens in some of our most important industries like energy and agriculture, we delivered for the first time after three extensions a farm bill out of the House. We delivered the year-round E15, which had been stuck in the House for many sessions. And those were the top priorities of our number one industry, agriculture. Also delivered on massive regulatory reform for our energy industry. They were under the gun. They were, you know, the target for the last administration wanting to shut down our fossil fuel industry. And they were really feeling it. And we've reversed almost all of those very onerous regulations on our energy sector and helped to, you know, unleash American energy and energy dominance for our country. And that's, you know, we're seeing the results of that in Western North Dakota. I was just in Williston last weekend, and I have a sister and a brother who live there, and they both commented about how busy the community is. And it's busy because there's a lot of oil and gas development happening and production in that community. So we're delivering on the actual requests of the North Dakota citizens. That is a hallmark of my service, is listening and trying to solve problems. And it's going to be my message to North Dakotans in the next 5 months. And I hope that they will send me back to Washington as their representative for another term.
14: Is the Republican Party in North Dakota fractured, do you think?
15: is it fractured? I don't know, Scott. I mean, I look at these results and I think, like, geez, that's a pretty strong, strong support for me. I didn't necessarily know what to expect going into this primary. And so I see, you know, it's pretty similar to what we got in the last primary. And or actually, it's much stronger than what I got in the last primary, but fewer people in the primary. So that stands to reason. But I, you know, of course, there's differing opinions, but I'm optimistic that I can bring this message of listening, of conservative results to the broader Republican Party as a whole and get their support. The truth of the matter is, Scott, I have a more conservative voting record than Jim Jordan. In as a member of Congress, I am broadly supported. I have an A-plus rating from the Susan B. Anthony Pro-Life Organization. I've got a very strong rating from the tax Friends of Tax Policy, or one of those organizations, anti-tax organizations. So I think that, you know, my conservative credentials are strong, and I just am going to seize every opportunity I can to spread that message to Republicans far and wide.
14: Yeah, I suppose it's a product of dominance. When you look at three congressional seats, solidly Republican, you've got every statewide office solidly Republican, got a supermajority in the legislature. So the competition isn't necessarily with Democrats, but with the a fraction of Republicans that are challenging. I always consider them a loud minority, but they're definitely out there. What's the most important thing you think in this next term that you're most looking forward to doing, assuming obviously you go on to victory in November?
15: Well, I think the next term I'm going to double down. We've worked hard to create a more competitive environment for a business, for some of our biggest businesses. We need to continue focusing on that, make sure that these ag policies get passed. But then we also need to get really focused on balancing the budget. We need to get serious about that and address some of the fundamental problems that are holding our nation back as it comes to fiscal policy. And there's fraud, massive waste, fraud, and abuse that we need to get a handle on. And we're working on that, but there'll be more to deliver next time. And then we need to get to continued reforms from some of our biggest costly spending programs.
14: Last quick question for you relates to a criticism we heard from some folks that there were not enough opportunities to converse with you, be at a town hall meeting. One part of that I don't think that people really understood, and maybe you could explain this for folks, is Capitol Police and the security apparatus now around members of Congress, they don't exactly like it when you say, I'm going to be at this place at this time and come to a town hall meeting. So really outreach in this era, sadly, of political violence is one that's a little tricky. Explain that.
15: Well, absolutely. So we've done a lot of public events. And in fact, we've done more than 1,500 meetings with North Dakotans and nine FedorTech forums, which are statewide telephone town halls. We've had more than 20,000 people participate in those. So this is just a talking point, largely, that I'm not accessible. That's just a talking point because it just isn't true. And furthermore, if people want to meet with me, they can call the office and they can sit down with me directly and meet with me one-on-one. I've done a lot of those meetings as well. So that's just a talking point, and it's an accusation that has no truth to it. We've done so many meetings statewide, but you're right. They're in this era of political violence, you need to be smart. And so we've employed some things like on public events that we do and have done a lot of. In order to get the location, you need to register. That's not a big barrier. All you have to do is give your name and say you're going to show up. That's it. And you get the location. But posting things broadly online, like here's where you're going to be at this time, this place, that is just not advised by security experts. And it's something that we need to be careful about, because protecting the security of the public and people serving these positions is a matter of very significant importance to our country as a whole.
14: All right, we'll let you go celebrate as much as you're able to between votes in the House this week. Thanks, Julie. Appreciate the time. Congratulations.
15: Thanks, Scott. Thank you so much. Take care.
14: Congresswoman Julie Fedorchuk cruising to victory, a race called nationally for Julie Fedorchuk in her Republican primary race against Alex Balazs.
0: Very good. Thank you, Scott. Yeah, let's go back to the local races here. There has not been another vote dump since we last updated. We've been watching it for you. But let me recap what's happened, because there are some interesting storylines early on, a couple that we did not get to before the Fedorchuk interview. The mayor's race of Fargo, there are only about 180 total votes in, so not too much to be able to draw big conclusions. But Boshé and Turnberg are neck and neck. Boshé at 40%, Turnberg at 38%, Denise Kolpak at 12%, Dave Pepcorn at 8%, Sekou Sirleaf at basically 1%. For Fargo City Commissioner, Tony Gehrig with the early lead, 18% of the votes, Chad Peterson 16%, and Scott Brekke was 16%. In a dead heat there. And then in fourth, Aaron Hill at 15%, Nikki Gullickson next at 13%, Anna Johnson at 12%, Jeremy Schaefer with 4%, Derek Arneson with 3%. When it comes to the infrastructure sales tax in Fargo, the Yes leads it by about a 2-to-1 margin. That would have a sales tax that would go toward basic city roads and streets. It's not done through your typical bonding process. It's done through a number of ways, and this is one of them. For Fargo Park Board, Tyler Sand and Joe Deutsch are in the lead, followed by Vicki Dawson, Emily C. Cormier in fourth. This is a very tight race. Sand at 20, Deutsch at 18, Dawson at 15.8, C. Cormier 15.3. Then it's Alex Nisbet at 12%, Zondrabina at 9%, and Andre Nosheski at 7%. For the mayor of West Fargo, Eric Jurdevig, running unopposed, he will be the next mayor. West Fargo City Commission, Patty Stedman and Tyler Erickson nodded at 29%. John Severson in third. Only two will advance there at 23%. David Withy at 18% there. For West Fargo Parks, Chris Heise, Jake Loretson, and Bob Rasmussen with an early lead there, 29%, 28%, 26%. Tom Paskvin in fourth at 15% there. Let's go to Horace, where there's a city council race. There are two spots open, Ryan Moran, Ross Renner, and Chad Chalmers. And Moran and Renner are tied at 38, Chad Chalmers at 23. For the District 13 legislative primary on the Republican side, this is one there's been a lot of discussion about. The incumbents, Lee, Jonas, and Schauer, are in the lead right now, but not by wide margins. Lee is ahead 53-46. And for the state representatives, Schauer and Jonas at 30%, Duckworth and Bubach both at 20%. So people are voting in tandem for the incumbents or the challengers, it looks like, in that race right there. Let's also check in here at with the school board races. The Fargo school board race is one that has been very interesting because there are five spots open. There are four incumbents, and then there are, what do we have, about three challengers there. So right now, with about 275 votes in, again, this is very early, only about... what do we have? About 275 votes in. Robin Nelson and Melissa Berkland are tied at about 17%. And then Carissa Geske is in third right now. She's a newcomer to the race that got a lot of attention for her public comments that we need to be talking about how Islam and Christianity work together in a society. And her comments are those are not compatible faith systems. And it was an interesting strategy for her to bring that into a school board race. And she did that. And we wondered if that would either help or hurt her. Or maybe it wouldn't matter. Well, it certainly hasn't hurt her, at least in the very early going. 14% right now. So she's in third place. Greg Clark in fourth at 13. Katie Christensen-Manier in 13. So she's in that mix as well. Paul Moore at 13%. Jolene Gardy at 11. So if we had to, if they called it right now, it would be Nelson, Berkland, Geske, Clark, and Christensen-Manier. Now, Katie Christensen-Manier is the president of the school board. So it would certainly be a story if she were not to win re-election when there are eight candidates running for five spots. That's a big number. So again, very early there, but Carissa Geske definitely holding her own. That's shaping up as a big early storyline. Scott Hennen continues to be with us on the phone line. Scott, I kind of went through the Magna Carta on everything locally. Your comments and observations about what you're seeing so far.
16: So few votes counted, and I'm really wondering what's going on. I don't remember being this slow at all.
0: Agreed. Yeah. Issues. It's been slow.
16: We're 2.5 hours since the polls closed. I'm on the way to the courthouse to say, like, seriously, you need more people to help here? Could I bring a calculator? Like, what the heck is going on? Because this is very odd. Those are, we just don't have enough data to know any kind of trend there, and
0: right.
16: It's just odd to me why it's taking the storm. Excuse me.
0: Yeah, we continue to update the numbers here, and I believe that we've not seen any issues with our internet or anything like that. But we still, we've been sitting on Fargo Mayor, for instance, Beauchesne at 40%, Turnberg at 38% now for a good half hour, and we've had this partial dump of a few votes and then nothing else. So, I'm not sure what's going on behind the scenes, but it has been slow there. And Scott, you make a good point. It's easy to see something and somebody's in the lead when there's, 179 votes in the entire city of Fargo. You can't really determine very much at all about what's happening by what you've seen. And you'd like to try to find some storylines when we're here for 2.5 hours and trying to fill our airtime with something useful for the people who are listening to us tonight, but it is still extremely early on just about everything. I continue to look to see if we have a call on the constitutional measure about relating to simplicity on the ballot, and we now have about 53,000 votes in across the state of North Dakota, and that continues to lead. The yes continues to lead 66-33. So you would think that might be one. And Scott, correct me if I'm wrong, you've been around this game longer than I have. With a constitutional measure like that where, yes doesn't live in one part of the state and no live in another part, it's the same question everybody's voting on. It doesn't really seem to have much to do with territory. When you see a big early lead like this, it seems to me like it's going to be very hard for that trend to be changed as the night goes on, no?
16: I would agree, especially with 50,000 votes, giving us a good trend there and a good idea of where we're going. I think it's interesting that is way, to me, a yes on measure one was a no-brainer because it, explained it to say, if you're voting on something, should it be single subject? We talked to Dave Hoag today, who's the Senate Majority Leader, Senator Hoag from Minot, and he was a big proponent of this. And it binds the legislature if they do a measure that they put on the ballot and or any citizen-initiated measure to say you can't do more than a single subject on a vote. So, I like this because I think a knee-jerk on measures is I don't know, I haven't paid attention, so I'm just going to vote no. That's kind of the default vote. In this case, people, I think, read it and said, yeah, this makes sense. Why would I want, if you say, trees are beautiful. Do you like trees to continue to be grown in our great state? By the way, we're going to raise taxes to make sure those go. You can't do that, right? Because now you're confusing the issue. So to me, it's common sense, but it also is surprising, at least this early, that it's that big a gap. I think voters were savvy, paid attention, and in my mind, voted the right way on this one.
0: Yeah. All right. Very good, Scott. I think we're going to take a break here while we wait for more election results to come in. We are still kind of stuck where we've been here for now almost 45 minutes. So maybe if we take a break, that'll shake some things up and get a few more results in. Short break here, coming back, and we continue to watch the results. Too early to make any grand conclusions, but we can say that Julie Fedorchuk is heading back to the general election and likely heading back to D.C. as she defeats Alex Balazs here in what's been a little more than a 2-1 margin in the Republican primary. That's probably the headline story so far, but much more when we come back on The Flag.
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2: Fox News Alert. Results rolling in. I'm Lisa Lucera. Progressive Graham Parker has advanced in the primary for U.S. Senate in Maine. Plattner, who has come under fire over allegations of his treatment of women, told supporters,
3: "I'm still far from perfect. But every day I wake up and I try to be a little bit better and a little bit kinder than I was the day before."
2: And he said,
3: "And if you give me the chance, I will be a senator for the people who cannot afford to buy a senator."
2: Plattner will face incumbent Republican Susan Collins in November. In South Carolina, Republican Senator Lindsey Graham has survived a primary challenge and will face Charleston pediatrician Annie Andrews. In California, which held its primary last week, Republican Steve Hilton will face former HHS Secretary Javier Becerra in the race for governor. Texas teenager Carmelo Anthony sentenced to 35 years in prison for the stabbing death last year of fellow teen Austin Metcalf at a track meet. Anthony was convicted this afternoon of murder.
4: He is eligible for parole after he serves half his time. The jury had the option to give him as much as 99 years behind bars, but again, they have chosen to give him 35 years.
2: Fox's Brooke Taylor outside the courthouse in McKinney, Texas. CENTCOM says today's U.S. airstrikes targeting Iran have ended.
5: 20 targets in total were struck. The strikes began at 5 p.m. Eastern. The initial targets included air defense systems and radars. Explosions have been reported at least six sites on Keshem Island over Bushehr, Hamadan, and in Iran's port city of Sirik near the mouth of the Strait of Hormuz.
2: Fox's Jennifer Griffin in Washington. The strike came hours after President Trump warned Iran there would be consequences after Tehran shot down an Apache helicopter off the coast of Oman. 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
13: Partly cloudy, breezy, and humid through the evening hours with temperatures remaining in the 80s. And we will see storms developing out in the western and central part of the state. Those will be moving east towards the valley after about 10 p.m. Some of those are expected to be severe with damaging winds, a good likelihood. And then those storms move east of the area overnight. We'll drop off into the mid-60s. And then a few scattered showers and storms on Wednesday. From the Flag Skywatch Weather Center, I'm Chief Meteorologist Dean Wysocki.
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0: We continue to monitor the scoreboards tonight here on Campaign 2026. Steve Halsterman Studio. Scott Hennen on location, various points around the metro area, checking in on some of the watch parties and candidates that are crossing their fingers and waiting for news to come in. And we've been commenting. One of the storylines that's developing here tonight is it is taking an unusually long amount of time to get results in. We knew that there was a above average turnout for this primary slash general election, whatever you want to call it, a little more than usual, but still you would have thought we might get more by now. We've had the same results on all the local races here for about almost an hour now, and it's now 2.5 hours after the polls close. There is one update I can give you from some of the statewide numbers on a developing story with the Public Service Commission. The Republican primary with Sherry Haugen-Hoffert and Devin Stachinski, and then the other one is Jill Kringstad, Chris Olson. The Haugen-Hoffert-Stachinski race has been about 2-1 in favor of the incumbent Haugen-Hoffert from the very beginning. But Chris Olson early on had actually a small lead with a small number of precincts reporting, but Kringstad is now opening up that lead. She now has 25,017 votes to Olson's 20,478, so about 55-45 there. Still competitive, but every update we've seen, every ballot dump going in has Kringstad now, for the last four or five updates, edging a little bit further ahead right there. And the constitutional measure number one, single subject on any initiative measure, continues to be a very consistent 66-33, a 2-1 margin there. And that race has not officially been called yet by anybody, but I don't know that you can make that up now with about 66,000 votes in there, 43,000-22. So not sure that we're going to see anything really change too much there. I guess stranger things have happened. We continue to be locked up in Cass County, though, with all the results. We gave you those kind of first returns, about 180 total votes in Fargo, and in Horace, about 15 votes, in West Fargo. That's Senate District 13, about 550 votes, and we still have the same results. Nothing has moved there at all. Very early returns as Boucher and Turnberg out front by quite a bit. Kolpak and Pepcorn in a clear second tier. But again, we're talking about Boucher with 72 votes, Turnberg 68, Kolpak 22, Pepcorn 15. So just way too early to tell there. Since that's what we're doing tonight, we'll continue to give you those updates. If you're just joining us, I gave you the Fargo mayor just now. Fargo City Commission, Tony Gehrig with 58 votes leading the way. Chad Peterson in second with 52. Scott Brecky with 52 as well. So a dead heat there for that second spot. Again, you're voting for two there. So the top two vote getters will move on. Aaron Hill in third with fourth with 49. Nikki Gullickson in fifth at 41. Anna Johnson next at 37. Then Jeremy Schaefer, Derek Arneson, quite a bit further back in those races there. Let's see. We can give you Commissioner in West Fargo as well. Patty Stebbins and Tyler Erickson with about 30%. They lead with about 2,100 total votes in. John Severson in third. So let's take a look at that gap between two and three. Tyler Erickson in second right now with 631 votes. Severson in third with 494. So there's a definite gap there. And then David Withey with 376 votes, kind of trailing behind there. And we've seen Withey, who was in a virtual tie with Severson for third place, has now dropped back a little bit. He's about 120 votes behind there. Again, fairly early, but there you have that. In Horace, they're voting for two city council members. And right now, Ryan Moran and Ross Renner in very early voting, just a handful of votes in there with an early lead. Chad Chalmers in third there, just a couple votes behind. In the District 13 Republican primary, this is one a lot of people have been talking about. Again, no updates for a while here, but Judy Lee with a 7 percentage point lead on Philip Salberg, 293 votes to 256. And then for the state representatives, all four in a pile there, and the top two, whether they're incumbent or challenger, will advance to the general election. Austin Schauer and Jim Jonas are tied at 30%. Everett Duckworth and Russell Bubach are in basically a tie then for third at 20%. If you want to know what the vote count looks like, Austin Schauer at 320, Jim Jonas at 318, Duckworth at 213, Bubach at 207. Taking a look at school boards, a big early story in the very early voting here that Carissa Geske, who most thought would be a long shot to be near the top, is right now. And Robin Nelson with 47 votes leads the way. Melissa Berkland with 46. Those are two incumbents. Then Geske, a newcomer, in third at 39 votes. She leads Greg Clark by two. Clark in fourth place at 37, along with Katie Christensen-Manier at 37. And then Paul Moore is just a vote behind them at 36. Jolene Gardy at 32, just a few behind them. So a very, very tight race with only about 300 votes in there as well. Might have a few friends listening to us out in McKenzie County, where there's a very interesting sheriff's race going on out there tonight. The incumbent Matthew Johansson leads John Hance, but that has tightened a little bit, 797 to 731. So one race out in western North Dakota that we are keeping its eyes on as well. A lot of local buzz out there. Scott Hennen is still with us here, and Scott traveling around the community tonight. Scotty, any comments or perspectives from you right now? Okay, we'll get back to Scotty coming up in a little bit there. I thought I saw him on the phone line, but my eyes play tricks on me here at 941. I want to remind you that we are watching severe weather, and we've been keeping our eye on this line of storms that has come through Bismarck now and is basically in the Jamestown area. And this line of storms promises to be a very strong one at certain parts, especially if you go down south into South Dakota, down by the Pier area. There's a massive area of everything in the severe weather down there. But it's a very distinct and a very intact line of storms moving west to east. And we'll be hitting Jamestown here in about the next, maybe 45 minutes or so. And it looks as though Fargo, if this line continues with the projected radar, if it does hold together, Fargo will be getting something pretty eventful after 11 p.m. here tonight. So stay with us. Chief Meteorologist Dean Wysocki will keep us posted on what looks like might be a late night in the Skywatch Weather Center. All right, while we're waiting for more updates, and we are watching by the second here, and as soon as anything pops, we will jump in. But if you've got a question or a comment, you can text us and let us know what your question is, or you can call us at 701-271-1100. And from the text line, Steve, is there any update on the 1 cent sales tax? Nothing further than what we talked about earlier on that. And I will refresh that and make sure that I bring you anything I can on that here in a moment. But first of all, let's go to the phone lines. Robert has a question that he would like to ask here. Robert, good evening. Thank you for listening to our coverage on the flag.
17: Yeah, thank you, Steve. Hey, first of all, I always want to tell you guys, I love driving by on 29, and I see that flag high above your office, your office building there. That's fantastic. There's a shortage of flags out there for everybody listening.
0: Hmm.
17: Where are the American flags? We got the 250th anniversary coming up. Where are they?
0: Hmm. Yeah, great point. Thing. Yeah, more flags. Yes. We need them. You bet.
17: Yes. And so I love the other thing, and I think I've told you before, you guys, how do I word it here? During the whole Trump, the 91 indictments, blah, blah, blah, it was so nice to have the programs that you guys had on it. So we're blessed as a community to have the conservative radio, and you make no bones about it that you are conservative. You said that yesterday. We want Michelle, Dave to win. Okay, that aside, can I ask you about if Boshi? Hello?
0: Yes, sir.
17: Are you there?
0: Yes, sir.
17: Okay. If Boshi wins, do we have to... This is front and crime is front and center for me. I saw what happened in Minneapolis. I saw the St. Anthony, Maine, Riverside. I saw, I think that's the community. Isn't the Somalian community near St. Anthony, Maine?
0: Yes,
17: it
0: there's
17: used to be a beautiful place.
0: Significant population from the Somali community there. You're correct.
17: Okay. So it's a beautiful place. I lived down there for 1 year back in the late 80s. St. Anthony, Maine had a mall there, if you remember that. They had all these little shops. It was the hardwood floors. They had cobblestone streets. Beautiful place. It's gone to garbage, from what I understand. I haven't been down there for a long time. Uptown is gone.
0: Yes.
17: And it largely I have realized the impact of a mayor, Mayor Fry. And I brought it up yesterday. I called in to Jay's show. I brought up about to Denise Kolbeck, will you support, will you work with ICE? And she said, well, it's state code. But then I got the generic stuff. You know, Mayor Fry could have just said the same thing that she said. And so I'm wondering, do we have to worry about Boucher if Boucher wins?
0: Okay, we lost Robert, but we got the question. Do we have to worry about what happens there if Boucher wins? I think Josh Boucher, when you look at who the Democrats are in our state, I think Boucher is mostly a North Dakota Democrat. He has stood up for oil, natural gas, and coal, and he voted for the property tax relief that put in the 3% cap on spending. So he's not the worst, okay? But when you take a look at Josh, his voting record is very clear. He will vote for the liberal causes pretty much any time. So do we have to worry that Josh is going to turn, Fargo into Uptown? I don't know that I would necessarily say it that way. But Josh Boucher is a liberal Democrat. When we had the debate we asked specific questions about a number of things to find out not just what they said, but how they said it. And to Robert's point earlier, do you get a bunch of mumbo jumbo and some legalese and a lot of generic talk, or do you get someone who speaks forcefully? And when I asked Josh Boshay the question about, you know, the needle program and the drug problem and the homeless program, I felt like I was getting a shrug of the shoulders. Not that big of a deal. When it comes to spending, not that big of a deal. So I think, yes, I think you are going to get some variety of that. Josh Boshay will govern as a liberal. He took his largest donation was from a liberal Democrat PAC. What do you think they want to have happen in Fargo? Now, we can hope that in the state of North Dakota and in the city of Fargo, that we're not San Jose, California here, and there will be enough conservative pressure here, and it certainly will come from this station, to try to rein in as much as possible. And the mayor is one of only five votes on the city commission. The mayor can do very little on his own here, but will he push for many of those things or not push for all the things that we would stand up for? I think that's a very good bet. 48 past the hour here of 9 o'clock, and we continue to wait for new voting results, new updates here, and we're not getting them. We've been stuck more than an hour now. Scott Hennen has been on the phone trying to dig into what's happening. Scotty, what do you know?
18: Yeah, I just left the courthouse. County Auditor Sarah Heinle was unable to talk to us, being a little tied up, but I did talk to the county administrator and the public information officer, and no issues to report, no glitches of any kind, according to them, just basically said it takes time. There's a two-step process. Once the individual polling places come in, then they upload them here, and then they go to the state to be reported, but they said there's only one polling place that hasn't brought the results into the courthouse. That is a Fargo precinct from the Ramada. Otherwise, every other polling place in Cass County has come in. And he said, expect a pretty good-sized dump here pretty quick.
0: Yeah.
18: So it looks like we might get that, but we're still. And again, for the life of me, I'm like, okay, almost 3 hours after, how is the Ramada vote? You know, what do you got to do? Take some kind of memory card out of the box and deliver it to the courthouse? Like, what in the world?
0: Yeah.
18: But it is what it is. So
0: hopefully this isn't California. We're waiting for the mail-in ballots to show up here in 30 days. Yeah, it's, I don't know, Scott, what to say about it. It feels like it just is taking way longer than we're used to. And this is maybe an above-average turnout for this primary election, but even so, it's been curiously long. I'm refreshing like a beast here on the computer screens, and there is nothing new. But I think to your point, I said this earlier. I said when you've got this long of a wait to get something, you might get everything in one fell swoop. And so we might this next update that we give you may very well tell almost the full story. We may see some very complete results. If not final here coming up soon. So thank you for that update. Any other perspective on this that you want to offer, Scotty?
18: Yeah, there just was no drama. Again, I was pressing to say, well, why is this taking so long? They're like, well, we got our process. Individual polling places bring in their data. And I saw a few people that, were coming in, looked like election officials. So, a few of those were fairly new. So they're not going to happen instantly. And the only thing I would say is with the Ramada, one of what, four or five Fargo polling places to vote, that's going to be probably a pretty sizable number. So we may be hanging on for a while for final results, but we'll get a sense at least where things are going. He said fairly quickly here, look for a big increase in the reporting totals. So we will wait for that.
0: Okay, sounds good, Scotty. Thank you.
18: I do have one other update for you on races not here, but Rick Becker, longtime political,
0: yes.
18: I guess candidate on the statewide level. He's run for Senate. He's run for governor and has been around. He more recently said, I'll just run for the legislature. And he lost tonight. So
0: he did, okay.
18: Rick Becker, you did, yeah. And that he's the... I would say he's the ambassador of the angry Republican crowd, that just are not happy with the establishment, and sort of represents that faction.
16: And so that doesn't necessarily bode well for those folks as well.
0: Interesting.
16: So,
0: okay.
16: Just to give you an update there, another real contested race out in Bismarck is the Michelle Axtman. She's for the Senate. She's an incumbent. And then also Vedder Sauter. They also have been, all three of them, the incumbents, reelected in Bismarck. And that was a hotly contested race in Bismarck. So just a bit of an indicator on how things may be going statewide
0: Okay. From
16: those specific legislative races.
0: That sounds good, Scott. Thanks much. Again, feel free to let us know when you've got anything else to update. I had a question not too long ago about the 1 cent infrastructure sales tax in Fargo. We've mentioned it a couple times, but let's touch on that since we did have a question fairly recently. If you're just joining us, you didn't hear that. The yes is off to a big lead early, but again, we have so few votes in that it's hard to know how this will go. To me, this felt like one where this was probably going to go through. If you're going to pay for infrastructure in your city, why not have other people help you do it with a 1 penny sales tax? And this is the one that was put in back in 2006, where it was voted to collect a 1 cent tax. That expires in 2028. So it was a 20-year tax there, and that one is set to expire, so it had to be renewed. And there hasn't been a lot of conversation about this one locally. It gives you your streets, your traffic stuff, water treatment facility, sewage, flood protection, and all that. And there was a group called the Fargo Forward Coalition that was pushing it, and they say, hey, you know, why pay for this all ourselves, Fargo people? Let's let other people who come to town to buy things pay for it, instead of us doing it all on our own. So that is what that is all about, if you've heard about that. And right now it is up 64% to 35%, but that's 114 votes to 64, only 178 total votes cast on that one. All right, I'm going to try to update again and see if we push anything new. No, nothing yet. All right. Let's do this here. JT, let's take another short break here and give ourselves a chance to update the screens here. And we will try to take some calls too when we come back. Actually, yeah, let's do that. Short break. When we come back, Mike and Brad will try to catch you guys as we're waiting for updates on the local races. More on Decision 2026 on the Flag right after this.

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3: People with chronic lower back pain have often tried lots of different things, and most of those things just don't work, and they're searching things that do work. Non-surgical spinal decompression is a type of treatment done with a specialized machine that has very high success rates, and we're lucky to be one of the few clinics in the entire state that has it.
4: I had pain for 6 months, severe pain. I couldn't really do anything because the pain was excruciating, and it didn't really matter what you do. You can't stand, you can't sit, you can't lay down, you can't sleep. It's just totally aggravating and debilitating. And he explained to me what was going on with my spine, so he knew exactly what to do to get this subsided. Right now, it doesn't bother me at all. I can do everything. I can walk, I can dance, I can work, walk my dog, everything a normal person would do.
3: So whether it's chronic lower back pain, sciatica, knee injuries from running, neck pain, headaches, or shoulder problems, the clinic can help.
0: This is Decision 2026 on The Flag.
5: Steve Alsterman studio, Scott Henin out and about tonight, sampling a reaction at watch parties and candidate get-togethers here this evening. We continue to wait for Cass County results. We have been stuck on the same results for over an hour, and here we are. It's 9:57, so polls have been closed for 3 hours. And I keep thinking if I keep bad-mouthing the...

0: at the Ramada on 13th Avenue there and voted, and it was packed. Okay, so they ran out of paper ballots, the guy told me, because I wanted to do paper. And so then all of a sudden I seen they got paper ballots. Anyway.
1: It's so about 10 o'clock. You never know what you might get.
0: Oh, okay. So then they gave me a paper ballot, but he didn't explain, okay, you can't vote for death. I don't know what. I must have been brain dead. So I voted for Democrats, so that got rejected. So I had to redo it again.
1: Okay.
0: Anyway. It was the worst voting experience that I ever had, is my point.
1: Okay.
0: But normally it goes really smooth. Okay. So we went through all that, and I think I was the only normal one in there.
1: Okay. Well, Brad, we appreciate you giving a call. Thanks a lot for checking in here tonight and let us know how it went for you there. Yeah, that's the second report we've heard of ballots where they ran out. Michelle Turnberg said it happened twice at Atonement, and now we heard that it happened at the Ramada as well. But I would tell you that the place where I was at, it went very quick voting today. I was at the Fargo Park Sports Center on the south end of town, and it was full, but I didn't have to wait. But there was, you know, one or two empty chairs out of about 30 when I was there. And when I walked in, there was a guy walking out, a big black man with a T-shirt with Sekou Sirleaf's picture on it, Sekou for mayor. And I said, well, you know what? Sekou's reaching a few people, and it's good when people want to get involved in the civic process for sure. It is 10 o'clock right now on WZFG, Dilworth, Fargo, Moorhead, West Fargo, USA. And we continue to wait for the next round of votes to be dumped in. So because many of you have probably joined us in the last hour or so since we gave the last round of results. Okay, here we go. I was just going to recap everything, but we are having a big dump going in right now. So here we go. We'll start on the mayor of Fargo. Josh Beauchesne has pulled ahead of Michelle Turnberg by about 500 votes. There are now, so this is 23 out of 23 partial precincts reporting. So now we have results from all 23, but nothing complete yet. Beauchesne at 2,647, Turnberg 2,149, and it's a big gap between those two in third place. Denise Kolpak with 888, Dave Pepcorn with 501, Sekou Sirleaf with 122. In the Fargo City Commission race, Chad Peterson and Tony Gehrig are in the lead. Peterson at 1,975 votes, Gehrig 1,931. In third place is Nikki Gullickson with 1,770. And Scott Brekke then in fourth at 1,558. Aaron Hill is next at 1,538, so not far behind Brekke. Anna Johnson, 1,474. Then Derek Arneson at 449. Jeremy Schaefer at 270. For the infrastructure sales tax in Fargo, that will likely go through now, 69%, so 70-30 on that one there. Fargo Park Board, Vicki Dawson and Joe Deutsch are on top, followed by Emily C. Cormay, but that's a very tight race. Dawson, 2,569, Deutsch, 2,436, C. Cormay, 2,257, Sand, 2,209, three will advance. There and then Alex Nisbet is a ways back then at 1552. Andre Noszewski a ways behind them, 1293. West Fargo Commissioner, we are still seeing that divide we've had between the top two and the second tier that we've seen all night. Now 4,327 total votes in. Patty Stedman, 1,313. Tyler Erickson, 1,272. John Severson in third at 982, David Withey at 749 there. And for West Fargo Parks, a vote for three, Chris Heisey, Jake Loretson, Bob Rasmussen with big leads over fourth place Tom Passman. So it looks like those three will advance. Okay, let's now move over to Horace, where

0: We've got a city council election. There are three running. There are two open spots. Ross Renner and Ryan Moran have been in the lead all night. They still are. But right now, only 40 total votes are in. Renner with 17, Moran 14, Chalmers with 9. So a few votes coming in one way or the other could go a long ways. But right now, it is a low turnout in terms of total numbers in. Let's take a look at the District 13 Republican primary for the legislative seats out there. Judy Lee has opened her lead up over Philip Salberg. The incumbent Lee has been serving since the mid-1990s. Philip Salberg, the challenger, is about 120 votes behind Lee. Lee at 529, Salberg at 401. In the state representative spots, it looks like the two incumbents are looking strong still. Austin Schauer at 585, Jim Jonas 564, then Russell Bubach in third at 319, Everett Duckworth at 317. So looking very likely that the three incumbents will advance to the general election on the Republican side there. After the challengers mounted a run against them here in the primary. Let's take a look at a school board here. Fargo School Board, we can update these results as well. And we see right now that we have about 17,000 total votes in and not huge margins, but we're starting to see a little separation here. And let me do some quick math. The four incumbents now lead with Jolene Gardy coming in fifth. She would be the newcomer. Carissa Geske, who had was up there a little further in the standings early, is not out of it, but still falling a bit behind. So Jolene Gardy is number five right now, and she's at 2,241 votes. Geske is at 2,189. So whatever that is, 50, 60 votes. Paul Moore then is about 200 votes behind Geske. So the two, what I would call conservative candidates, are right now in the trailing two positions. And you have what I think the incumbents wanted was the incumbents to go back and then Jolene Gardy to join them as the one newcomer that seemed to be more aligned with them. I sensed that from our debate that we had, and right now it's playing out that way. So that is a storyline I know a lot of people were watching as well. West Fargo School Board, Jim Jonas, who's running for re-election there as well, is the leading vote-getter so far. There's about 10,500 votes in. Jonas at 2,704. Jessica Jones at 2,630. John Erickson at 2,601. Jessica Jackson, 2,560. Now, they are all four of them will likely advance unless there's a big write-in campaign, and to this point, there is not. So West Fargo School Board looks like, if four people were looking for a spot, it looks like all four will get the spot that they are looking for. All right, let's update here and see if we have any new results. We do. We can update additional reporting now, and so let's go back to the top of the list. Josh Beauchesne continues to lead Michelle Turnberg by about 500 votes. Beauchesne at 42%, Turnberg at 34%. Beauchesne at 2,647 votes, Turnberg 2,149. And then the gap is wide between them and then Denise Kolpak, who is still sitting at 888. I think that's where she was a moment ago. And then Dave Pepcorn in fourth place, 7.9%, 501 votes, and Sekou Sirleaf under 2% right now. I'd wondered if Sekou was going to be able to motivate a good showing by the new American immigrant community in Fargo, and to this point, it really has not materialized. In the city commissioner race, we can update you there as well. It remains Peterson and Gehrig in the top two spots. A two will advance out of this group of seven. Nikki Gullickson in third, she trails Gehrig by about 160 votes. Gehrig at 1,931, Gullickson at 1,770. You have two clear conservatives there in Peterson and Gehrig, and then you've got a clear liberal in Gullickson. And then Scott Brekke is in fourth place right now with 1,558. We are starting to see, I'm taking a look to see what we have here in Cass County. If I can boil this down to neighborhoods a little bit, because sometimes that can give you a sense of that. I don't see that functionality here. But you wonder, there's 6,310 total votes in, and that will be very interesting to watch how that pans out. But Boucher in that mayor's race looking very strong right now. But if these results, so let's say the election was called right now and everything went full and that's what we had, you would have the two new city commissioners being Peterson and Gehrig to join Michelle Turnberg to give you an effective conservative majority on the city commission. And that's not nothing. Now, the mayor's race is not unimportant, but you would have Michelle Turnberg, if she loses for mayor, she still retains her seat on the city commission. And then you'd have Peterson and Gehrig, and that would make for some very interesting city commission meetings. The fifth member of that commission is John Strand, who is a self-proclaimed liberal, makes no bones about it, but you would have a conservative majority there. So an interesting development or interesting race to watch, because that's a big one right there. So I'm going to continue to update this and see if we have more. No further results in there. So let's then go to some of the other races that we have here. Nothing new in Horace in that race there. And in the District 13 Republican primary for the District 13 state seats, nothing new to report there. But I would say you've got a development here where Lee has a comfortable margin over Saulberg. Shower and Jonas have comfortable margins over Bubach and Duckworth. It's beginning to look like a really good night for the incumbents in District 13 to advance to the general. And let's see if I can get anything new on school board here. And it does not look like it. We are still kind of where we have been. So you have in the school board, you've got two clear front runners right now in Nelson and Berkland. Then Greg Clark in third is about 200 votes behind them, 2,866 for Berkland. Clark at 2,672. Now you're voting for five there. So the real contest there is to watch what looks like is going to be a race shaping up between Jolene Gardy and Carissa Geske. The four incumbents look to have a comfortable margin right now. Gardy is about 350 votes behind. No, excuse me. Geske is about, yeah, that's the same numbers we have, about 50, 55 votes. So it's a margin. It's not nothing, but it's 50 votes at 10, 11 p.m. So we'll continue to watch that. All right, 12 past 10, and we'll continue to refresh our screens like mad fools here, because if there is any developments, and as we mentioned early, it took us a long, long time to get that second batch of results, and it was a big one. And so we could get these races going final literally any second right now. It's generally about 10:15 to 10:30. The way it's been going, you would understand if it's going to be a little bit later than that. But we will stay on our toes here. Meanwhile, Chris Larson from our newsroom is out at the Turnberg Watch Party, and let's check in with Chris. Chris, take it away.
1: Steve, I'm here with Michelle Turnberg at Fargo Billiards and Gastro Pub. Michelle, a big dump of results come in just minutes ago. Looking at what we have early, obviously no precincts fully reported yet. How are you feeling at this point?
2: Amazing. I am so encouraged by not only the turnout to our watch party, the amount of voters that turned out today to the polls. And it just shows with how delayed these results are, there's just a lot of votes to tabulate.
1: As the night goes on, I mean, how are the feelings? I mean, you watch the race. It's a very close race right now between you and Josh Boucher.
2: It is very close. But, you know, surprisingly, I am not nervous. I just feel really good. I'm so humbled by how many people have come not only to the watch party, but have reached out to me all day long. Showing support, good luck, prayers that have been sent. I feel really good, and I'm so very confident.
1: This is, you know, you run for Fargo City Commission. Obviously, this is a little bit bigger of a race. What have you learned through this experience that you're going to take, you know, past this race, regardless of how it happens? What have you learned?
2: Oh, boy, so much. Maybe to be quieter on social media. That would be a good one to learn. You know, it's every day is something new with a race like this, because there's so many different departments, so many different residents, types of residents, and different priorities that people have. So there's always something to learn. And I think I've learned to know that I'll never know everything, but I can know enough and surround myself with the people who do, who are experts.
1: Should you be elected mayor, what is day one going to look like of the Turnberg mayorship?
2: We will get rid of the needles and crack pipes and booth kits. We will meet with the chief of police and set a plan for the month, the quarter, the year to get more officers and what that will look like. And we will start attacking the budget with the new commission.
1: Michelle Turnberg, best of luck. We'll keep checking in with you.
2: Thank you so much, Chris.
1: Steve from Fargo Billiards and Gastro Pub. It's a busy night. Results continue to come in. I'll send it back to you in the studio.
0: Thanks very much, Chris. Let's send it over to Scott Hennon. Scott's been calling around, getting some perspective as well on the races. Scotty, what occurs to you about what you're seeing right now?
3: Well, in Cass County, in the city races, the total right now is 6,310 votes. 2 years ago, 55,000 people voted in the city elections. So you still are very, very early on. We have no precincts fully reporting, and we have partial results from 23 of the precincts. But obviously, you know, again, I don't know what that is percentage-wise, but I don't know that you are in a position with 6,000 votes out of 55,000 to be able to say there's anything other than some early trends. But a long way to go before this one's over in the city of Fargo.
0: Yep, right you are, Scott. A good reminder on that, yes. I will, again, as we're still in the early goings here, but I will mention that the infrastructure, the one penny sales tax, continues to grow in its lead. The last dump of ballots that went in there moved that from about a 66-33 to 69-30. And that one now, 4,234, yes, 1,870, no. So that looks like it's in pretty good shape to continue there. And that's one that most voters are going to just see that and say, shoot, why would I not want to have other people come into town to help make those payments for me? So that one probably figures to be in pretty good shape here as the night goes on as well. We are continuing to update the statewide numbers as well, and the Fedorchuk-Balazs race has been called a long time ago. Looking at the constitutional measure, keeping, you know, one idea per initiative measure, we now have almost 100,000 votes across the state of North Dakota, and this one has not been called by Associated Press, and I can't understand why it's not. 57, it's basically a 2-to-1 margin, 66-33 on this one. That it looks like people want to have simplicity in their ballot, but as of right now, no call on that one. But right around 100,000 total votes there. And this is an interesting watch, certainly, to see what's happening there with 220 precincts fully reporting now across the state. So we're starting to see some of the smaller precincts and counties maybe finishing up and being done here this evening, while we still seem to be very early in the game in the Fargo race. We have not had any change in the last probably 15 or 20 minutes to the numbers that we gave you earlier. And as Scott mentioned, we're at 6,000 total votes in Cass County altogether, whereas there was Scotty's number was 55,000 that voted in the last midterm or the last city primary. So it stands to reason that we've got a lot that's still out here right now. It is 18 past the hour, 10:18, and we continue to refresh and watch and wait to see what's happening. A couple more texts have come in here, And one text says, I'm willing to bet the Ramada is taking the longest because it's right in the center of town. Therefore, it likely has the largest number of votes to tally and get delivered. That could very well be. It could very well be. There was a good crowd at the Fargo Park Sports Center. I've got to think the Fargo Dome was sort of the site that all the Northsiders went to. So my guess is a lot there, too. But I was really impressed with where I went today to vote. And I think it really speaks well of Cass County, state of North Dakota as well, that we've got this many polling places that were available. There were, I think, 15 places, maybe 20 in the county. And it was not hard to find a place to go that was not a long drive. Steve, Josh Bush has the polish and political doublespeak of a career politician, which puts me on edge. But take a look at the success story of Mayor Mamdani in New York City. Don't hate on someone because of a label before you see if they can fix your city. Well, if I can take off my reporting hat and put on my talk show guy hat, I don't think I need to wait to see if Zoran Mamdani can fix New York City. I think that story is very clear to anybody that can see things objectively there. And also, we just want to let you know we are continuing to watch a pretty significant line of storms that are moving east from western North Dakota. And we're seeing that line now kind of coming through the Jamestown area. And it shows that this line of storms, well, not quite to Jamestown just yet. Looks like we're another 10, 15 minutes away from that. But this line continues to be very strong. It's not a very wide line, but it's going to come through and pack a punch, but it's not going to last all that long. Still, you could get a large amount of rain, high winds, hail, and all of that. There's a high dew point, which gives you a sense we may get some tornadic activity, but we've not seen that reported with these storms here. But we're still looking for it to be sometime around midnight or so where we start to see the tough stuff hitting Fargo. And it doesn't show from any of the radar images that I'm seeing as far as projecting what this looks like coming through the Red River Valley. It doesn't look like it's one of those that is going to quickly or easily fall apart. So we will see what happens there. All right. If you've got a text message, you want to give us something to think about or talk about by text, you can sure do that. 701-271-1100, 701-271-1100. Okay, 21 past the hour, and we just want to let you know that we're continuing to take phone calls here and text messages here, 701-271-1100, while we continue to update the numbers here. And we have had another batch of ballots put in, another 3,000 ballots in. Let's take a look and see what we have. The mayor's race leaning a little bit more toward Josh Boucher right now with about 10,000 votes in. He has 4,510 votes. Michelle Turnberg in second, a clear number two at 3,051. So she's about 1,500 votes behind. Boucher at 45%, Turnberg at 31%. Denise Kolpak continues in third, but she is quite a distance back right now. Again, still fairly early, we believe, but 1,367 votes. Dave Pepcorn, 821 votes. He's got about 8%. City Commission, it continues to be Peterson and Gehrig at the top of the board, but Nikki Gullickson closing the gap now. Peterson was 17%, Gehrig 16%, Gullickson 15%, Aaron Hill very close as well at 15, Anna Johnson at 14. So all of the city commission, and Scott Brecky at 2,341 at 13%, there's not a lot of separation there between, oh, really, we've got, there's like 200 votes between everybody, it seems like, first through fifth or sixth place there. So still very competitive. We have now about 17,000 total votes in on Fargo Commission. So you might say we're getting to halftime or so, maybe even a little bit past that. There was 55,000 votes in the county, Scott said earlier, in the last in the last primary, but how many in the city of Fargo? We wouldn't have had 55,000 there. So we may be getting into the second half there.
3: 55,000 was the city of Fargo.
0: Hi, Scott. You're still there, I see. Okay, listening in. All right. Yeah. Okay, so that was the city. Okay, so let's talk about this, Scott. If you're thinking that there's going to be more than there was last time, and there was 55,000 last time, what's your best guess on what you think the total vote number looks like out of Fargo tonight?
3: I think it'd be a little more than last time. It'd probably not a lot more. I'm trying to figure out why there's 9,900 votes so far counted as mayor, but on the city commission race, the number's 17,000. That doesn't make any sense.
0: Well, unless people, there were more, yeah, you mean you can have people that are not voting for everything on one and not the other, and then you've got people voting for two candidates for commission and only one for mayor, so that probably makes sense. You might have about twice as many for commission. So it's 17,000 total votes for commission and 9,900 total votes for mayor, because you're only voting for one for mayor and voting for two for commissioner.
3: I got it. So it's not total voters, it's total votes.
0: Yep. Yep. Yeah. Unique voters is probably more along the lines of what you're seeing in the Fargo mayor's race, about 10,000 or so.
3: Yeah. Yeah, so, I mean, again, that's just say they get to 60,000 votes in Fargo, considering it was a hotly contested race. There's still a long ways to go here.
0: That makes sense. Where this one, too, Scott, I mean, if the downtown and north precincts are reporting early, for example, that could certainly explain Boshe. Or it could be that he's doing well through the whole city. We really don't know. It's a little different than like the state measure about, one subject per initiated measure, where it's the same thing. It doesn't really matter where you live. This one, Josh Boshe figures to do very well in downtown and on the north side, kind of his territory. Turnberg probably better on the south side. So we're not able to tell from the Secretary of State's website. By the way, they've done a really nice job with this website. Some really nice upgrades here, but you're not able to break it down like when you see Bill Hemmer on election night when we're electing a president. He's boiling it down to the neighborhood in Schenectady, New York. We're not quite there at Secretary of State's office. But let's continue to update here, because we will be able to give you some more updates. The infrastructure sales tax continues to grow on the yes side, and that margin continues to widen. I don't know how that doesn't go through at this point. 71% now to 29% there. West Fargo City Commission, we now have about 4,500 total votes in, but you still have a clear 1-2, Patty Stebbins and Tyler Erickson, and then a clear 3-4 with John Severson and David Withey. In the Horace race, there's not a lot of votes that have, I have to correct that. We had a massive influx of ballots here. I don't want to say massive dump more than I have to here on the radio. It just doesn't seem like the right thing to say. So a massive influx of ballots. We now have 879 total votes in. No precincts fully reporting there yet, but partial from both. Ross Renner and Chad Chalmers are in the 1-2 spots there. You're voting for two out of these three. Ryan Moran in third. Moran had been first or second most of the night, but that was with only about 15-20 votes, and now we have almost 900 in, and Renner at 361, Chalmers 287, Moran 188. All right, let's take a look at that West Fargo legislative primary on the Republican side, District 13. We're continuing to see Judy Lee's lead over Philip Salberg grow. She now has a 536 to 406 vote lead there, so that's 57 to 43%, and we continue to see both of the incumbents on the state representative side faring well also, Austin Schauer and Jim Jonas. Schauer with 592, Jonas with 572, Everett Duckworth at 321, and Russell Bubach at 320. It looks like there's a lot of voters who are voting in tandem for a one pair or the other, so the incumbents continue to look very strong there. Let's get an update now on school board here. And we've talked about that the West Fargo school board, the four that are running will win, because there's four people running for four seats. But in the Fargo school board race, we continue to see the incumbents faring very well. Robin Nelson, Melissa Berkland, Greg Clark, Katie Christensen, Menear are 1 through 4 right now. Jolene Gardy would be the fifth, and it's there are 5 open seats there. Carissa Geske continues to be within striking distance there, but that lead for Gardy over Geske for that fifth spot has grown. Gardy at 3,759 votes, Geske 3,475. So that's about a 300-vote margin right now, 12.8% to 11.9%. And we have, let's see, a total of 29,000 votes in West Fargo there. So that race is moving into probably, you'd say, maybe the second half of those results as well, although no precincts fully reporting in West Fargo on that. Okay, that is the rundown of all the local races that we are following. Scott, I'm assuming you're still there. Comments on what you're seeing so far?
3: That's painful at 10:30 at night to have, looking at the statewide report, there's a total of 358 precincts, 250 of those have fully reported, so coming up on 70% of the precincts reported. Yet, in Fargo, you don't have one precinct fully reported yet, right? And you've got partial on 23. So for the life of me, I do not remember sitting here on a city election night at 10:30 going, you know, we got a small percentage of the total vote in. But we're sitting here, and again, according to Cass County, we were down there hanging outside the auditor's office, a flurry of activity, and they were all very clear that there was nothing out of the ordinary, and they're just waiting to put these through. And it's I don't know, it's odd to me that it's taken as long as it is. I mean, it is what it is at this point. But in the mayor's race, 9,045 votes. I'm looking at the Fargo mayor's race 2 years ago, 50,000 votes. So a lot left to be determined, no doubt about it.
0: Yeah, to your point, Scott, there are 358 precincts across the state of North Dakota. 250 of them are fully reported already. And so you've got partial from the other 58, I guess, that you'd have. No, 108. So, yeah, we got a ways to go.
3: That's what I'm saying. Yeah, if you got 250 fully reported statewide, that's 70% of the vote. Only 59 left to go, but for some reason Fargo is lagging way behind that. So although they're claiming everything's fine, that just seems odd.
0: The constitutional measure number one on, I call it the ballot simplicity measure, that just is not changing at all, even though more votes come in all the time. It still leads 66 to 33. About 92,000 total votes so far. I guess that's probably a pretty good barometer for how many people have voted statewide, since everybody everywhere would be voting on that one. 92,600 total votes, and the yes has 61,000, no 31,000. So don't see any path forward where no would overtake yes on that one. All right, 10:31 here on the flag. I hate to go to a break because we're expecting to continue to see some big updates with an influx of votes coming in. So we're going to keep it right here. Let's take a look at some text messages that have come in here. Steve, it looks like there's a large storm system sweeping in from the west. Yep, we've been talking about that. Expected here in Cass County between 11 and 12. Where we'd start to see the first signs of that. Also from the text line, I truly appreciate your service to North Dakota. AM 1100 goes out of its way to keep the population informed. Scott, Steve, Kevin, Alex, and Jay, the thought of losing AM stations in new vehicles is ridiculous. Fight for AM radio. That comes from JR in Horace. Thank you, JR, our best friend. And we'll have you make a commercial out of that, because they couldn't have said it better. And we appreciate the support, my friend. That does mean an awful lot here. It's been a long day for all of us so far. But these are our big races and a lot of potential impact here. And so Scott has been reminding us all, and rightfully so, that we're still sitting at 9,000 votes, whereas we had 55,000 city votes in the last mayor's election. And so we're maybe only, 20% of the way toward our final number. So you can't read too much into this. I will say just the numbers are what they are to this point. Josh Boucher has widened his lead on Michelle Turnberg at pretty much each ballot dump we've had so far. Right now he's got a 1,500-vote lead with about 10,000 votes in. City commission race is shaping up to be a very interesting race if the current trends hold. Chad Peterson and Tony Gehrig have been in the lead most of the night with right around 2,900 votes, but Nikki Gullickson at about 2,800 is just a short distance behind. And these are, let's see, 4, 5, 6, 7, 8 people going for two spots. So that's the race to watch between 2 and 3. So we'll continue to watch that. Aaron Hill is right behind Nikki Gullickson. Anna Johnson is right behind Aaron Hill. And Scott Brecky is in the sixth slot right now. And he's about 200 votes behind Anna Johnson for that fifth spot there. So if you're taking a look at, you know, the Anna Johnsons and Scott Breckys, you now need to find about 500 votes to get yourself into that top. Now, if we still have another, if we still have another 40,000 votes come in or 50,000 votes come in, we are still statistically very early. We just don't know what that turnout is going to be like. We're expecting to be at least where we were at the last primary, which was 55,000. So 60, 65 maybe we might get to with a mayor and a city commission race in Fargo, especially some very important and high profile races there. So go ahead, Scott.
3: I was going to tell you it's not related to the election results, but there's a pretty significant accident at 45th Street South and 32nd Avenue South. Looks to be like 2-3 fire department responses, several PD and an ambulance. So just avoid that area for the next little while. But members of the fire department directing traffic right now and trying to stay on top of that. So just wanted to give you a quick update there if you're out and about as we are. 70% of the precincts in North Dakota have reported and fully reported 252 out of 358. So that's the 70% number. And still down to 65 left that are partially reported, 23 of which are in Fargo.
0: Mm-hmm.
3: So the rest of the state doing a little better job counting than Fargo tonight. So watching that one rather close for you. The Public Service Commission races we've been watching rather closely. And tight race in one, Jill Kringsted, although she's actually pulling away now. I think this is an update from your last numbers, 59% of the vote for Kringsted, 40% for Chris Olson.
0: Yes, that is an update.
3: 34 of the precincts partially reported, none of them fully yet. So, again, a little ways to go there. And then Sherry Hoggard-Hoppert is even a more sizable margin at 63% to Devin Stachinski. How do you say his last name?
0: Stachinski is what we've been going with. Yeah. Yep.
3: Yeah, he's at 36% of the vote, so a little more in that race. That's really one of the hotly contested statewide races, other than I guess the primary for the House race. Julie Fedorchik winning that overwhelmingly against Alex Blas, and so far Levi Bachmeier, 54% of the vote to 32 for his next closest challenger Lane Foss, and Charles Tuttle is putzing along at 12% of the vote. So the perennial candidate for pretty much anything is not growing his coalition by much, Charles Tuttle. So just a couple of things on the statewide race for an update as we await Cass County and Fargo giving us some numbers.
0: Okay. Very good. For those, I know we have some audience out in McKenzie County, and there's a sheriff's race out there. A lot of people have been watching closely. The incumbent, Matthew Johansson, with 797 votes, leads John Hance, who has 731. So 51-48 there, 52-48 on the percentages. So a competitive race there. Johansson, the two-term incumbent, and Hance, the Watford City police officer, who at one time was a deputy with the county sheriff's office there, in still a pretty competitive race there. There are not full results in on that one yet, but McKenzie County has been reporting pretty quick tonight. So it looks like we're getting close there, about 1,535 total votes there, with Johansson still in the lead on that one there. All right, we continue to refresh screens here, and we still see no new updates here from the anything in Cass County. So I think we've given all the updates. This might be a good time. Let's take a two-minute break here. Give us a chance to rest our vocal cords for a minute, because we would be telling you basically the same thing that we just told you. So we will give it a two-minute break here and catch up on a little business and be back in just a short moment with more updates on Decision 2026. Don't go away.

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1: November elections beginning to shape up. I'm Lisa Lucera, Fox News. In Maine, progressive Graham Plattner has won the Democratic primary for U.S. Senate.
2: I will serve you, the people of Maine, not some lobbyist or party boss. I will be the champion for your dreams as if it were my own, no matter the challenge or the expense. I will fight for you.
1: The military veteran and oyster farmer will face Republican Susan Collins in November. Plattner has faced several controversies, including allegations of mistreatment of women. In South Carolina, Republican Senator Lindsey Graham has fended off a primary challenge and will face Charleston pediatrician Annie Andrews. And a week after the California primary, Republican Steve Hilton has advanced to the November general election. U.S. Central Command says it's concluded the strikes against Iranian targets.
3: CENTCOM called the strikes defensive and proportional. Iran's deputy foreign minister claimed that Iran had not fired any drones in the past 24 hours, but a senior U.S. official tells Fox it was an Iranian Shahed drone that shot down the U.S. Apache helicopter that had two Americans on board near the Strait of Hormuz yesterday.
1: Fox's Jennifer Griffin in Washington. Iran now says it launched an attack targeting a military base in Jordan hosting U.S. forces, and Kuwait says its air defense are firing after Iran said it's firing at Kuwait. Carmelo Anthony, the Texas teenager, convicted this afternoon in the stabbing death of fellow teen Austin Metcalf at a track meet last year, has been sentenced to 35 years in prison, the jury rejecting Anthony's claims of self-defense during a confrontation with Metcalf in the bleachers.
4: He's going to be eligible for parole after serving half that sentence. He faced up to 99 years behind bars.
1: Fox's Brooke Taylor in McKinney, Texas. 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
5: Partly cloudy, breezy, and humid through the evening hours with temperatures remaining in the 80s. And we will see storms developing out in the western and central part of the state. Those will be moving east towards the valley after about 10 p.m. Some of those are expected to be severe with damaging winds, a good likelihood. And then those storms move east of the area overnight. We'll drop off into the mid-60s. And then a few scattered showers and storms on Wednesday. From the Flag Skywatch Weather Center, I'm Chief Meteorologist Dean Wysocki.
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6: Steve Holsterman, election headquarters tonight here in South Fargo. Scott Hennen on location, checking in at the watch parties and the different events happening tonight. Got a message from the Gehrig campaign here a couple of minutes ago, and they just wanted to make a clarification that when we look at what happened last time in the city elections, that was with approval voting. And so, yes, we may have had 55,000 votes, but that's when you could vote for up to, you know, seven or eight people. So there is some thought out there that we may be very close to the finish line, or at least in the red zone, and maybe closing in on some final results coming up very soon. And that's a really good point when we're talking about the number of votes this is the first time now we're doing this city. Well, not the first time, but the first time we've gone back from approval voting. So we do not have anything that has been called final. There are no precincts in Fargo that are fully reporting. That's important to mention. And we have about 10,000 total votes in on the mayor's race. So as it stands right now, Josh Boshé, if we are close to the end, Boshé is in a commanding lead position at about 4,500 votes. Michelle Turnberg in second at 3,051. But the other storyline that we've been following on the conservative side of this this city is that you have Chad Peterson and Tony Gehrig 1 and 2 right now in the city commission race. Peterson is the leading vote getter at 3,065 votes. Gehrig at 2,890. And Nikki Gullickson is third at 2,776. So she is more than 100 votes behind Gehrig with about 17,000 total votes in. So if the elections were called right now, you would have Michelle Turnberg staying in her city commission seat, and where you have Denise Kolpak and Dave Pepcorn leaving, you would then have Tony Gehrig and Chad Peterson coming in, and you would effectively have a conservative majority then on the Fargo City Commission. for, dare I say, the first time since we started caring about what kind of way the commission was leaning, as things have gotten a little bit more polarized politically in this world and this city. So I guess we're waiting for those final vote calls to be made. I can tell you, based on what we're seeing on the Secretary of State's website, there have been no calls made, or there has not been any indication that the final results are in. So with the mayor's race, it's 1,500. That's a little different than with commissioner. Between second and third, you're dealing with 120 votes or something like that. So again, we have had two major influx of ballots tonight at two different times. One came about an hour after the polls closed, and the other, it took about another hour and a half to almost 2 hours. That was about 10 o'clock, and we've not had anything new in 45 minutes. So we continue to refresh our screens and wait for anything that might be showing up as a final result. This is the first time using this particular website, so it is certainly possible that with this website in play for the first time, that you may have some glitches or some things that take a little while to get sorted out. But as of right now, we are not really calling any races as final. I think the only ones that we can say are over right now, I think you would say, would be a couple of statewide ones, with Julie Fedorchuk beating Alex Blas. That was called early by the Associated Press. North Dakota voters also are overwhelming in their opinion, 2-1, that we want you to have one simple to understand explanation of your initiated ballot measure, and we don't want confusion or multiple subjects in there. So that's been strong as well. Other than that, because we are going from approval voting last time to one person, one vote, or you vote, if there's two candidates, you can only vote for two. We don't exactly know what those numbers might look like, and it's hard to tell from this perspective. If, okay, we've had 9,000 people voting in Fargo for mayor, what's the final number going to look like? Will there be 11,000, 15, 20? We're getting a sense from some longtime political observers that we may be very close to the finish line. So we will see. We will not speculate. We will not make calls until we know. And in the meantime, we'll stay here with you. If you've got a text message or a phone call, be glad to hear from you tonight. 701-271-1100 works for either text or phone numbers. I'm going to check back on the District 13 race here to see if there's been any change. There has not in West Fargo, where Judy Lee leads Philip Saulberg in the Republican primary for state Senate. And on the House side, Austin Schauer and Jim Jonas have a fairly comfortable lead. There are only about 950 total votes in the Republican primary. Now, this is, you had to decide if you're a Republican or a Democrat today. So this would be different than voting for mayor or something like that, where you can't exactly tell how many there are because you just have the Republicans on the one side. If you take a look at how many Democrats have voted, you can kind of put the puzzle pieces together to figure out how many in District 13, at least, have voted, and that number be about 1,300 or so. If we take a look at some of the city races here, and we try to figure out what we have, the park board has had about 22,000 total votes as well. The mayor has had 2,300 votes, and in the city commission, there's been about 4,500. So my guess would be that unless people didn't vote for Eric Jurdevig for mayor, which they didn't have to, and skip that question, you might say, well, we've got somewhere around 2,300 to 2,500 total voters in West Fargo. And in Fargo, you'd have about four times that. I would expect that if you base what the turnout's going to be tonight in Fargo versus usual versus what West Fargo is versus usual, I think tonight's is going to skew a little unique in Fargo because we have had a mayor's race and a commission race and school board races that people have gotten very excited about. So I think you're going to have a lot of motivated of voters out tonight in city of Fargo. Now, what that turns out to be in terms of numbers, only time will tell. Scott Henner, are you still hanging with us tonight? Okay. He is not. So, Scotty, he's like the wind. He comes and goes. And we'll check back in with him here in a little bit. We have, let me update a couple of races that we haven't talked a lot about, but are still ones that I know a lot of people care very much about. Let's talk about park boards here. City of Fargo, you're voting for three people, and there are a number of candidates who want to get in on this one. We've got 1, 2, 3, 4, 5, 6, 7 candidates going for three positions. And you've got a pretty close vote here between 3 and 4. Vicki Dawson and Joe Deutsch are 1 and 2, about 4,000 votes each. Emily C. Cormier is in third at about 3,800. Tyler Sand, fourth at 3,550. I'm always encouraged when multiple people want to get into park board races, because it's not a race that typically a lot of people talk about or think about, but very important. Those park districts have significant budgets, and we've seen in Fargo, the park district can do a lot of damage, quote-unquote, whether you think that's good or bad damage, with the big building on the south side of town, the Fargo Park Sports Center. So right now, a pretty good race there with about 22,000 votes in. There are no precincts in Fargo that have fully reported, none in West Fargo either that have fully reported. So wanted to touch on that one. The West Fargo City Commission is a race that has been the two that started the night in first and second place remain there. Patty Stedman and Tyler Erickson, both with about 30% of the vote. John Severson in third at 22%. David Withey in fourth place at 17% there. Horace City Council, let's see if we've got any updates there. Yes, we've got a ballot dump in Horace that we can report. We still don't have any precincts fully reporting, but we're now up to 1,060 total votes. You're voting for two of these three, Ross Renner, Chad Chalmers, and Ryan Moran. Right now, Renner, the clear leader at 437, Chalmers a distinct second at 350, and Moran a clear third at 227. So if they are getting close to the finish line in Horace, it's looking good for Renner and Chalmers to be on there as well. Some you might be wondering about a Horace Park Board. There are two candidates running for two positions, Paige Shockman, Nicole Farley. Certainly they will advance on that. And in the West Fargo park system, you've got, you're looking for three there out of a group of four. And it's been the same real story there in terms of who's been ahead and who the three might be. Chris Heisey, Jake Lauritsen, and Bob Rasmussen are all between 26 and 29%, and then Tom Paskman, a distant fourth at about 14% there. So park board races, not anything that we want to skip over either. Very important races there. We continue to get a few votes here and there on some of the statewide matters. The Republican congressional primary was called very early for Julie Fedorchuk, and that margin for her has not really changed. It's been about 70-30 all night long. Fedorchuk now at about 72%, to Balazs at 27%. Fedorchuk, 57,000 votes, Balazs 21,000, and that race was called very early. I will echo what Scott Hennen said earlier on in this. Alex Balazs is a good man. He's a man of faith. He's a solid conservative. He's a small government, small taxes, believer in crime, sentencing, national security, borders, and all of that. He is a great asset to the conservative cause. He has tried to run for this office a couple of times, and he's just run up against a machine in Julie Fedorchuk, able to rally significant support and significant resources. And Alex Balazs someday could very well be a very effective Republican House member. But as Scott mentioned earlier, and I've said this too, Alex needs to, I think, in the future, go to Bismarck and be on the Public Service Commission and work his way up. Let people get to know you. If Kelly Armstrong likes you, that means something in the state of North Dakota. And if he starts supporting you and endorsing you, that means a lot. And resources and attention follow those things. And Alex has tried to do it as a cottage industry to take on an establishment candidate. It's just very hard in the state of North Dakota. And so I hope this is not the last we see of Alex Balazs. Maybe, you know, just as a district lawmaker, you know, a district senator or representative, find a way to get into the state system a little bit. But I'm a big fan of Alex Balazs, and to think he would serve the state well. I have to say that Julie Fedorchuk, every time I've looked at what she has voted on, what she stood on, I've been impressed by where she's been at too. So it's not like there's anything to hang your head about if you're a conservative. And Julie Fedorchuk has, I think, served our state very well. And she probably could win that office the next 25, 30 elections if she wanted to keep going on that until maybe we get some term limits or something like that. But Julie Fedorchuk headed back to continue doing the good work that she is doing. We have now across the state of North Dakota 278 precincts fully reported of 358. So statewide, the results have come in pretty good. We've still been way behind locally until now. A big influx of ballots has come in, and more of the same in the Fargo mayor's race. Josh Beauchesne is opening up his lead. We've now basically doubled the number of votes that we're in. So we were not near the finish line, as it turns out. 18,415 total votes. Josh Beauchesne, 8,744. He's got almost 50% now. He's up to 47.4. Michelle Turnberg, a distant second right now at 5,066, 27.5%. Denise Kolpak, quite a bit behind her in third at 2,744. Dave Pepcorn, 1,497. Seiko Sirleaf with 352 votes that have come in. For city commissioner, there has been a big change in this race as well. Nikki Gullickson has moved ahead of Tony Gehrig for the second spot on Fargo City Commission, now 32,000 total votes in, and she has a lead that is something fairly substantial, 5,496 to Gehrig's 5,094. So she is about 400 votes ahead. And Chad Peterson continues to lead the way, 5,838. Gullickson, 5,496. Gehrig, 5,094. And Anna Johnson is now within striking distance of Tony Gehrig for third place, 4,922. Aaron Hill behind her, 4,692. Scott Brecky then in sixth place, 4,102. So that is a massive race right now. It looks like Josh Beauchesne is in very good position to win the mayor's race, and Turnberg in second place. She's a ways back now. She'll have to find, she's almost 4,000 votes behind, and she only has 5,000 right now. So if Nikki Gullickson can hang on to this spot and finish second behind Chad Peterson, it would uphold a liberal majority on the Fargo City Commission, because you'd have a liberal mayor in Josh Beauchesne. You would have John Strand, a staunch liberal already on the commission, and Gullickson, a

0: Council, no change from the update we gave you there before. So let's go to school board races, because that's one that we didn't have many votes in. And we can update these now as well. And we do have more votes in on this race. And we are seeing more of the same. The four incumbents, along with Jolene Gardy, who I think aligns herself much with the incumbents, are a clear top five. Carissa Geske in sixth place. There are five seats open on the school board, but Gardy now leads Geske by about 1,200 votes. Geske has 6,149, Gardy 7,321. So it looks like Nelson, Berkland, Clark, and Christian Menier, the four incumbents, it looks like are headed back to the city commission. All right, our Chris Larson is reporting that Josh Beauchet is declaring victory in the mayor's race. And I'm not sure what Chris is seeing or hearing. Maybe he is at that particular location. I'm not sure. He's at the Beauchet watch party. And so he recently took the stage and announced that he has declared victory. Yes. At least that's the response that we're getting. Let's bring in Chris Larson on the phone line right now. Chris, what do you know?
1: We are at the Avalon here, Steve. As Josh is speaking with those gathered here, we just got done addressing the Facebook post by Desiree Morton earlier this week, thanking his parents for their support and really talking about his vision for the future of the city of Fargo.
0: Okay, and so he believes that with the numbers that are in right now that it's over. We have 18,000 total votes. He's got a big lead right now, about almost 4,000 votes. So the numbers that he's seeing tell him that he's got enough to win, obviously, at this point. If he's declaring victory, you don't do that without having some pretty good inside information that most all the ballots are in. I continue to refresh my screen here, and I'm not seeing any updates to what we gave you a couple moments ago. But, Josh Beauchet with a big lead now, 47% to Michelle Turnberg's 28. And if we are in that kind of situation where we are close to the end and we've been kind of evolving our understanding of the votes, is that, yes, we had 55,000 votes in the last mayor's race or in the last city commission race, but that was when we were under approval voting. And you could vote for many. So maybe the 18,000 we have in the mayor's race, unique voters, is very close to the finish line. Certainly seems to be if Josh Beauchet has declared victory. Scott Hennon, what do you have?
2: Well, I was going to say, still in Fargo, you don't have any precincts fully reporting. So, I hesitate to read too much into this. I didn't hear Chris say on the air that he declared victory. I guess he was reporting earlier declared victory. That would seem to be super premature to be able to do that. And again, on the 55,000 votes, that was on three ballot measures. So approval voting didn't affect there. It wasn't like you were voting for multiple, so the 55,000 votes total were the yeses and the noes on three ballot measures in 2024. So, that to me is very indicative of how many people voted in that race. So that's where I get the 55,000. Approval voting would have impacted the mayor's race or the commission races, but not the total amount of voters in ballot measures. That makes sense?
0: Yeah, it does. So if Josh Beauchet with 18,000 votes in, and you're still of the opinion, Scott, that we're going to have 60,000 votes, Beauchet would be extremely premature, and it would be foolish for him to be here at this point unless he feels like he's got information that says we are inside the 5-yard line on this.
2: It seems odd. Again, we don't have any precinct fully reporting, so out of 23 precincts, exactly zero are fully reported.
0: Meanwhile, we've had that happen before.
2: 77% statewide are fully reported, so we're at zero. And the state's at 77% fully reported out of 358 districts, 278 fully reported. So I, again, am perplexed as to why Fargo is lagging behind. But

0: I think that's where the number gap is, because we don't have 23 precincts fully reporting yet. So, you know, again, it's not insignificant that he has, with 18,000 votes, you know, a, what, 3,000 vote lead, 3,000 and some change. Obviously,
1: about 3,700 or so.
0: Yeah, so that's not insignificant, especially when there's 18,000 votes in. When there's 55, does that change? I had one other political operative tell me that the districts represented by Democrats are fully reported. The districts represented by Republicans in the legislature are not reported yet. So, again, where these come from is extraordinarily important.
1: Yes,
0: too.
1: It now, is. Yep.
0: Josh Boshay may have somebody that knows that, and that's why he's competent at this point, but I'd need some more data.
1: Do we still have Chris Larson with us? Is Chris still with us? Okay. I just want a clarification on what we heard, because the note I heard in my ear was that Chris Larson heard Josh Boshay declare victory, and I just want to make sure that we're hearing that 100% accurate right now, because that would seem like like I said, he must have inside information somewhere that says the number of votes that come in clearly cannot break significantly enough for Turnberg to make a difference. So we'll try to reestablish contact with Chris. I guess he's trying to get some additional intel there. So we're not seeing that in any reporting elsewhere that Boshay has declared a victory in this race at all. So we're seeing some bulletins. The forum has a note, Boshay and Turnberg leading mayoral race, Valley News Live, saying the same thing, reporting those numbers. But I'm not seeing a check mark next to anything on any of the TV news reporting here. So we'll continue to play it out. We'll continue to update and just tell you what we do know. And what we do know is that we're still counting ballots. We still, as Scott mentioned, we do not have any precincts fully reporting here in city of Fargo. So nothing new in terms of voting numbers over the last probably 20 minutes or so. To repeat the major story in Fargo, Josh Boshay has built a lead, and the last influx of ballots really built that lead. 8,744 and Turnberg at 5,066. Fargo City Commission, right now Chad Peterson the leader, Nikki Gullickson in second, and Tony Gehrig in third. Peterson about 5,800 votes, Gullickson 5,400, Gehrig about 5,000, and Anna Johnson right behind Gehrig, by the way, in fourth place. So we did have a representative of the Gehrig camp tell us that they thought that they were fairly close to final results being reported when that last batch came in. And that was, well, that was before the big batch that came in about 20 minutes ago. So there's clearly, I think everybody's trying to make sense of it all still. And so instead of telling you, well, here's what we think we know, we're going to tell you what we do know. And that is that Boshay is in a good spot as of right now with 18,000 votes in. Chad Peterson and Nikki Gullickson are in a good spot right now as we continue to wait for more votes to come in. On the statewide, a lot there has been decided. I have kind of given up updating you on much of anything on the Balazs Fedorchuk race or the Constitutional Measure 1, but the Public Service Commission races have been interesting to me because Chris Olson, the newcomer there, had a good strong showing early and has held on to what I would say is a fairly strong showing throughout here. The last numbers we had on this now, 75,000 total votes. Jill Kringstad leads Olson 54% to 45. So she's got a 6,000 vote lead here. And we've got 310 precincts fully reporting. It's getting late in that race. And in the other Republican primary on Public Service Commission, Sherry Haugen-Hoffart has had a pretty significant lead on Devin Suchinski all night long, and she continues to maintain that, 47,000 votes to 25,000. I'm going to check back on Horace results here in a moment. just because we've seen some updates there when there haven't been much else. Nope, nothing new on that. Ross Renner, Chad Chalmers in good position there. Checking to see District 13 in West Fargo, if we have anything new there, and we do not. School board, if we have anything new there, and we do. We do not. The same results there. With the four incumbents looking to be in very, very good position, and Jolene Gardy looking very strong to be the fifth to join the one newcomer to join the four incumbents there. And that will be seen by the four incumbents as a big night for them. That all four got reelected, and you could tell in our debate that they were kind of bringing Jolene into their club, if you will. You could just sense that it was a little bit more collegial between those five, and then you had Kariska Geske and Paul Moore that were there as well. And those are the ones that I would tell you, just speaking on their beliefs and their platforms and how they're going to interpret the world around them and how that relates to education would definitely be more on the conservative side. Right now, it's not looking good for either of those two. They are in the final two places, and Geske now about 1,200 votes behind. If we are anywhere close to the finish line there, that story is basically written as well. It is 11:11, and this is WZFG, Dilworth, Fargo, West Fargo, Moorhead, USA. We are continuing to update our information here. We have now 324 precincts fully reported across North Dakota of 358. So 90, basically 9 out of 10 precincts fully reported there. Total turnout statewide today has been about 121,000. That's 20% of eligible voters. There are 600,000 eligible voters. So to this point, it's not been a major change to what we see in these primary elections. We got 90% of the precincts in. We're about 20%. That means we're maybe 22%, maybe just slightly better in a statewide view of what the results are tonight. All right, it's 12 past the hour. Let's take another short. Okay, Josh Boucher is set to address the his gathering at the Avalon, and we'll be dipping into that. Oh, he's going to be with Chris one-on-one. Okay. I'd be happy to. You tell me, JT, what can we do? Okay, we may be able to have a conversation with Josh directly here from the desk. If not, we'll let Chris Larson do that here momentarily. So the reporting we had early on is that Josh has declared victory in the mayor's race over Michelle Turnberg and the other contestants there. Michelle Turnberg in second place right now, about 4,700 votes behind Boucher, who's in the lead right now. Denise Kolpak. Everybody's distant to the person ahead of them. Boucher's about 2-1 over Turnberg, who's about 2-1 over Kolpak, who's about 2-1 over Dave Pepcorn, then Sekou Sirleaf. 352 people voted for him, about 2% of the total vote there. So that's a look at that particular race. Nothing new to report on the city commission race as well, where right now Chad Peterson and Nikki Gullickson are running 1 and 2. Tony Gehrig in third. All right. Our operations manager, JT Thaden, has got a copy of the statement that Boucher has apparently put out to the media. JT, what do you have?
2: Well, this is what he said at the Avalon. He said, "This is as much as a win for you as it is for me."
1: All right, that was the quote.
2: Yep.
1: Okay. So I don't know that that's a declare victory, call Michelle Turnberg to wish her well. But we are now joined by Josh Boucher. And am I visiting with Josh, or is Chris going to do this? Gentlemen, okay, wonderful. I'll have a chance to visit with Josh Boucher, who is running for mayor of Fargo. Josh, good evening. Thank you for making time for us here. First of all, just so I can understand, get things clear on one item, there's reporting out there that you have declared victory in this race. I would just like to have you clarify what you know, and if you have chosen to make that statement now, what has led you to have the confidence level?
0: Just based on the numbers of votes in already and the reports we had earlier today in terms of what voting turnout looked like. So the decision was made to call the election there.
1: Okay. And have you been able to gather? So right now in your race, there are about 18,400 total votes that have been cast in this and counted. Do you believe that the 18,000 is very close to the finish line of what we're going to have altogether? What are you hearing about how many votes may still be out there?
0: From the staff that are working with me, it sounds like there might still be a couple thousand left out there, you know, with reporting today saying that there was 10,000 votes by about 3 o'clock. And then with the early vote count that was already published throughout the news media. So we, you know, anticipate there's still a couple thousand votes out there.
1: Okay. So if there are a couple thousand votes out there, your lead then would be insurmountable as you are right now about 3,700 votes ahead. So every one of those would have to go to Michelle Turnberg for there to be any kind of a turnaround in this one. I will, out of respect for the process, I will wait to say congratulations officially, Josh. I will be happy to do that at some point when we get those final results. I don't have any reason to doubt your numbers and what you're saying on any of that. So I want to be respectful to you on this and respectful to everyone else. But I will say that to this point, it's been a very impressive display and a very impressive showing. I'm sure that you were confident and optimistic going in, but if the final numbers look like 47 for you, that's almost a 50%, and the next highest at 27, that's got to be a tremendous boost of confidence to you if you are to take that next step and be the next mayor of Fargo.
0: Yeah, to us it's a testimony, especially with a traditionally low turnout election. Engaging voters who don't traditionally vote in June elections, and specifically young voters throughout our community that we saw show up to vote today. So, it's exciting to continue to be a voice for a new generation of leadership in Fargo, and we'll continue the community engagement and listening as we move forward.
1: Is that the storyline you think, Josh, that where you were successful in this is you motivated those young voters to turn out when maybe they haven't been in the past? Do you think that's the headline to this story if it finishes up this way?
0: It's quite possible it's one of the headlines, yes. Again, the feedback we were getting all day throughout the campaign was specifically young voters, first-time voters, people reaching out to haven't voted in local elections before, saying that they were casting ballots for my candidacy. And so, it certainly aligns with our strategy, and we'll see what the data shows once everything's certified in a couple of weeks.
1: Yeah, well, to this point, from what we're seeing now, it's been a very impressive showing. The scoreboard is what it is right now, and it is very impressive to the strength of your campaign and what you've been able to do. I don't know that there were a lot of people expecting. I think that there's been a lot of sentiment out there that you were running a strong campaign, had a very good chance to win. I'm not sure that many people saw 47-27 between the first and second slot. So kudos to you and your team. I know you've worked very hard. And if the official congratulations and we see some final numbers coming up soon, we'll be back in touch and we'll offer the proper congratulations at that point. But thank you for taking a few minutes here right now with us, and we'll let you get back to your party.
0: Appreciate it. Thank you.
1: Thank you. Josh Boucher joining us here on election night coverage. Scott, you probably listened in on that. Your thoughts on what you just heard?
3: Yeah, and the 55,000 votes that I've been citing was from 2024. So that's a presidential year, and these off-air elections are much smaller than that. As I'm looking now at 2022, which would have been an off-year election,
0: The number is closer to, again, depending on what you look like. I can't find any measures, but for instance, in the mayor's race, you've got 20-some thousand, and you can vote for more. So that 55,000 number, not a fair comparison because it's the 2024 primary election in a presidential year. So it brings out a lot more people than an off year. So, you know, again, what Josh is saying is what they anticipate the vote is going to be in total, meaning we know who early voted. We had that number, and we have a trend. So he's you know.
1: All right. Looks like we lost Scott there. We'll try to get him back here a little bit later. Yeah, I mean, we're at 18,000 votes now for mayor, and boy, that last influx of ballots really it showed that to be a big jump forward there for the Boucher campaign. We continue to wait for a call on this where we get from the Secretary of State that all of the precincts have fully reported. 23 of 23 have partially reported, but none fully yet at this time. And here we are at 11:20. We certainly thought by now that we would have something more along the lines of a final result, and we don't. But if you know all of the logic that we're trying to figure out, what looks like we're going to have for a turnout tonight, I think Scott's kind of last iteration on this is probably what seems to make sense here, that you're 20,000, maybe a little bit more than that, and we're 18,000 in right now. And Josh Boucher saying his people are telling him there's maybe only a couple thousand votes left out there. And so we will offer a proper congratulations if that time comes. But as for right now, we just don't want to be premature on anything. And it's not that we don't trust those campaigns, but crazier things have happened. And so we'll wait to see the final results there before we do that. We continue to look for more updates as far as final numbers. We do not have anything further past what we've had before. And so at this point, I will say let's maybe take our next two-minute break here as we wait for some final results to come in. They could be coming here at any time. I'm looking at other reporting here from the Forum and Valley News Live, and there is no reporting there that they are seeing anything final on any races that they're discussing. So there is nobody reporting that anything in Fargo has been called or final or in the books. But Boucher basically confirmed for us that he has called the race, and they believe that their information tells them that they cannot be beaten at this point. So you wouldn't do that unless you had good inside information, but we'll wait for what we need to make sure that we're making the right call and not put any cars before horses here. 22 past 11, we'll be back in 2 minutes here on WZFG The Flag.

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2: We're here with Adam at Cheyenne Gardens again. Adam, let's say I have a space that's smaller, 5x4, or it's in a corner. What are some things I should think about when I'm deciding what to put there?
3: So when we start looking at spaces in the landscape and we need to put a new shrub in, you look at the size. If it's a small space like a 5x4 or 5x5, plants generally don't read. And so they don't know when they're supposed to stop growing. And so width usually gets me in trouble. And we all want to lower our maintenance. So I really focus on the width. And so if I don't want to have a spot that's 5x4, I'm going to pick a shrub that's going to stay 4 feet. And so it's hard to get the height that way. We do have some shrubs that give us a little more height, but when you got to look up, and sometimes when we look up, we might have an overhang that comes out 1.5 or 2 feet. And so when that overhang in our gutter comes into play, we don't get water. So then we have to water. So you want to make sure you're on the outside of that edge. Sometimes if I want to go larger, I'll make my bed wider. Adjust the curbing, edging, fix that so you can get a little more space if you need a bigger plant there. The other thing I look at is sometimes I go to a perennial. Some of my perennials stay a little bit smaller, then I don't overhang my bed. The goal is to make life easier, not more work. And so you want to really look and talk about the plants and look at some of the different options that you can have for smaller situations.
2: Thanks, Adam. Cheyenne Gardens is a great place to wander, admire, and explore for the largest variety of trees, shrubs, and bedding plants in the area. Just 10 minutes from Fargo up I-29 in Harwood.
4: Thunderstorms overnight, and some of those will be severe with damaging winds possible across the area. Those will push east out of our area as we head towards about 3 in the morning. We'll bottom out in the mid to upper 60s and winds out of the southeast at 10 to 20. But again, we could see some severe wind gusts with those storms early in the overnight hours. And then partly to mostly cloudy on Wednesday, a few scattered showers and highs in the low 80s. From the Flag Sky Watch Weather Center, I'm Chief Meteorologist Dean Wysocki.
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5: Steve Holstrom here in Election Headquarters with a cast of many working here tonight. We appreciate all the guys and their hard work as we are deep into election night. 11:25, and we're, by the way, on the weather side, expecting that weather front to start to move into our area very soon here. And so we'll continue to watch that for you. Chief Meteorologist Dean Wysocki is in the Weather Center. Was able to dig back to 2022 in the mayor's race. That's when we did not have approval voting, and this was kind of the way we're doing it now. So we had approval, and now we're back to where we were back in 2022. And in that election, there were 23,950 votes that came in, and that was when Tim Mahoney ended up beating Arlette Preston 2-1 in that race. So if we believe that maybe there were a few more people motivated to come out, that number is what, 25,000, something like that. We are right now at 18,415 votes that have come in. Now, let's say we end up at 25,000, just doing the, I don't have the Chris Matthews whiteboard here, or no, the Karl Rove whiteboard, excuse me. But if we're at 18,000 votes right now, and we think we might end up somewhere around 25,000, yeah, a 3,700 vote margin, especially when he's jumped out to a big lead the way it is, that's going to be hard to overcome. Now, there's conversation that, well, maybe the southern suburbs where Michelle Turnberg might poll well have not fully reported. That could change things as well. And so all I know is that if Josh Boshay has made a call on a race, I don't think you do that without basically knowing the hay is in the barn. And he said on our station, we, by the way, might have kind of broke that news too. He's been on the phone, or his people have been on the phone with people that they believe know what the final story on that one is. I am seeing the Valley News live feed right now, and they are now predicting that Josh Boshay will win this race. So I'm not sure what they know, but whatever they know and the Boshay team know is apparently the same thing. So they are calling this race as well, even though, as we mentioned, we still may have several thousand more votes coming in.
6: I'm ready for an update.
5: Hi, Scott.
6: Hello, sir. How are you?
5: They've got you potted up, so don't swear when you're waiting to come on or anything like that. So what would you like to say, good sir?
6: Well, I checked with Michael Howe, and this is wildly confusing. We did figure out why the 55,000 vote total was wrong, because that was 24, and obviously considerably more folks vote. By the way, the statewide turnout right now is at 20.28%.
5: Yep.
6: It's still miserable, right? Way low. Considerably more vote in the presidential elections and in November versus the primary. So we know that number. But according to Michael Howe, 17,743 voters voted in 2022. As you said prior to the thing, 20,500 in all of Cass County. So it might not be quite close to your estimate of 25. Thinking if we grew a little bit, but what I think this says is that Josh Boshay's team is probably right to say, hey, the numbers are leaning our way. If you got 18,415 votes in right now and the lead he has of 3,750. So a difference, 47 to 27. So I think that's a good prediction on their part from what I'm comparing on these different numbers. Still bizarre that we don't have one precinct fully reported. In Fargo, when 90% of precincts are fully reported statewide, so that's a bit of a head scratcher. But I think numbers wise, based on historical totals, I don't think there's enough out there for him to do that. I would also tell you the fact that they were confident enough to make that call tells me something that I think a lot of people, when they saw the dollar amount that Josh Boshay had raised, which was 2-1, 3-1 above any 3-1, I guess 150-50. Him over Michelle Turnberg in total dollars raised, that the Democratic Party was really focusing on this race. Let's win one. And obviously had a good get-out-the-vote effort, had a lot of the things that campaigns do, usually in congressional races or, in really close legislative races, not very often deployed in a Fargo mayoral race. But looks like the Democratic Party had a good get-out-the-vote effort and a good campaign apparatus, and that's probably why they were able to call it as early as they did.
5: Yeah, when he was on with us a few minutes ago, he said one of the headlines to their story is that they worked really hard to get young people out who've never voted for anything before to mobilize them to get them excited. And I'm interested to hear more as we're able to hopefully have follow-up conversation with Josh is what was that message? Because you can talk to young people, but you still have to give them a message that says, vote for me because I'm going to do blank for you. And I want to know what that blank is. What is that? Promises made? I don't know that that's the right term, but why? Why would someone who is young and not inclined to get out and vote, what was the value proposition that he put in front of those younger voters that got them motivated to come out, if that's indeed what has happened? I mean, if you look at it right now, this is a convincing win for him. If these final numbers hold anywhere near the percentages here, he got almost 50% of the vote in a vote where you had, three city commissioners who are in the news a lot and who are in the Fargo news cycle every 2 weeks and then some, and he whipped this field, and that's not nothing. And so I think whatever the lesson is something that is going to be bottled up and probably protected deep in a vault somewhere on the Democrat side, and then B, I think the conservatives we'll want to try to figure out, okay, what did they do and how did they get out and what was that value proposition? So, again, we don't have final numbers here. Valley News Live is calling it. Boshay's camp has called it. I understand the Boshay party is actually wrapping up and everybody's going home. They think this is completely over. And so I think there's people are going to want to know, how did you do it? And I'm one of them. I'm going to want to know as much as possible. And they might not tell us everything
6: I think it comes back to simple, campaign 101. And in this case, if you say, okay, roughly 20,000 votes, I need 10,001 to win. And you go out and you identify your voters. So if they were able, not necessarily to make a pitch to young voters, but just go to young voters and say, who are you voting for? And if it's Josh Boucher, you continue to drip on them, you get them out to vote, you win. You know what I mean? And those are, again, campaign tactics that are normally deployed, not in a mayor's race in Fargo, but in, you know, congressional races. And if the Democratic Party said, we need to win a race in North Dakota to show we have relevance, let's pour our resources in here. The dollars were there, a lot of Democratic groups and out-of-state money coming in. You know, and Josh was always careful about how he said that. He'd say, well, we have more voters from Fargo or North Dakota than we do outstate. Well, yeah, I would always ask the question, what about total dollars? Well, I haven't done the math on that. Mm-hmm. The overwhelming majority of the dollars that came in from elsewhere. But, you know, that's nothing illegal about that. That's called a campaign. Yeah. And I don't think Michelle Turnberg, well, she did some of that late to try and identify some voters. I'm not sure Denise Kolpak did or Dave Pepcorn did, obviously, with their numbers. But this looks to me to be a really block and tackle kind of Democratic campaign. We need 10,000 voters to win. The total right now is 8,744 with maybe a couple of thousand left. And he identified him and he got him to vote. And it'd even be less about, okay, what was that message that got him to vote? It's, you know, okay, I'm a Democrat, so I lean towards a Democrat. The guy's in the legislature. Yeah, I'll vote for him. They identify that voter as a Boucher voter. And there's ways to do that, you know, with data and campaign consultants. This just looks to me, by this deciding, this much of a decisive win, that, you know, the Democratic Party, to the extent they have these political tools, deployed them heavy in Fargo.
5: Yeah, let's talk for a minute about what this means for Fargo. So if I put Josh Boucher and Denise Kolpak in the same camp, which I have done, to me, they voters may not look at it this way, but I feel like if you were a Democrat or a liberal in Fargo, maybe you saw those two as two in the same genre anyway. And then Michelle Turnberg and Dave Pepcorn, you maybe put them in the same camp as well. If I'm doing the simple math here, I've got Boucher with almost 9,000 votes, Kolpak with almost 3, so about 12,000 votes between the two of them. Turnberg and Pepcorn combined for about 6,500. So that is almost a 2-to-1 margin of liberal candidates over conservative candidates. Is this a matter, Scott, of us saying Fargo's maybe a different place than we thought? Or is it a certain candidate caught lightning in a bottle with Boucher and just figured out how to mobilize these young people and figure out what that value proposition was? And it's not so much about being a liberal or about a Democrat or any certain label, but it's promising young people what it is that they wanted to see in order for them to get out and vote. I guess I'm asking, if we got 12,000 liberals and 6,000 conservatives voting in this city, is Fargo now a decidedly liberal city?
6: Well, I think it is. You know, I think that's pretty obvious. The Democrats have had a majority for quite a long time, probably going back to Mayor Furness on the Fargo City Commission. So I think it's fair to call Fargo a blue city. There's no doubt about that. It's a little mini Minneapolis. I think, you know, despite that, you know, the mayor's race has not been really a race where you kind of say who's the Republican, who's the Democrat. And, you know, Denise Kolpak and Dave Pepcorn kind of shooed that away. Michelle Turnberg embraced certainly the Republican side. But Josh Boucher deployed. This is a ground game. You know, when you talk about a ground game, this is identify our voter, get them out. I don't think there's anything more complicated than that. The Democrat machine outworked the Republican machine. And by the way, there isn't much of a Republican machine, right? You got a Republican Party that's pretty fractured. Individual candidates do well, and they deploy that. I mean, Kevin Cramer, John Hoeven, Kelly Armstrong, Julie Fedorchuk, they have a strong political network, and they use all the tools. But the Republican Party itself isn't, you know, certainly in Fargo and in Cass County, isn't organized to that level. I think what happened here is the Democrats put all their chips in this basket, and they beat us in a ground game. That's as simple as that. And again, that's just campaigning 101. And, you know, looking at these numbers, looking at the disparity, I think that's the difference. Their ground game was superior. They did a very good job. And, you know, again, he declared that he was running in January, right? So yep. We're sitting here in June. They've been at it a long time, had a long time to identify voters. Nobody else in this race did anything similar to that. They didn't. They all had their messaging. They all had their ads. But, you know, nobody had that identify my voters, get them to the polls mentality, which wins races. And so, I mean, you've got to give credit to Bochy and his team. They deployed tactics that aren't necessarily used in a mayor's race, but they used them and raised the money to use them. So you got to just say that, you know, this has turned into a ground game. I think the bigger issue at this point, Steve, is what's the balance of power going to be? And it is razor thin in that commission race.
5: Yeah, right? You're right. So, we've been talking about that. That's that margin, Scott, is not nothing either. Nikki Gullickson has about a 400-vote lead on Tony Gehrig. That's a pretty big margin. If we are as late in the game as Josh Bochy's team thinks we are, where they're going to call the race because they think you only have maybe a couple thousand ballots left out there, for Tony Gehrig to make up 400 votes to catch Nikki Gullickson is going to be very difficult. Chad Peterson's in a pretty good spot at 5,838, Nikki Gullickson 5,496, but then Tony Gehrig of 5,094. So you're right. The balance of power stays in liberal hands. You've got a liberal mayor. You've got Nikki Gullickson and John Strand. You've got three of the five votes to go along with Chad Peterson and Michelle Turnberg, who will be fighting an uphill battle, it looks, going forward on the commission.
6: Yeah, exactly right. So, again, a lot depends on who ends up in second place. If Chad Peterson holds in first place, and then you've got Nikki Gullickson and Tony Gehrig, as you say, 500 votes apart, 400 votes apart, I guess, right? Yeah, 400 votes apart right now. Is there, you know, again, this largely depends on where those votes that haven't come in are at. You know, that's the only thing you don't know at this point and could make a difference in that race. So that's that'll be very interesting, because I think, you know, if you flip the balance to the conservative side, I think a lot changes of the trajectory of Fargo related to kind of, you know, free needles and coddle the homeless population and, you know, keep spending and, you know, some of those issues would continue with the two vote. Majority on the commission versus the other way. If it goes 3-2 Republican, you're going to stop a lot of that. So that hangs in the balance with about 400 votes deciding that before we're done counting tonight.
5: In past elections, I know the process in Cass County was they put in all of the day of votes and then they dumped in the mail-in ballots after that to get the final vote total. And that's when you saw the races all get called, the check marks by the winners' names, and that's when you knew it was done. You had partial updates and you had partial precincts, no precincts fully reporting, and then the mail-in ballots came in at the end of the night, and that is when the check marks showed up and you knew who had won. Unless they have changed that process, that we are still waiting for the mail-in ballots to come in. But again, if the Bochy camp says there's only 2,000 ballots out there, their race is over for all intents and purposes. But if there are 2,000 ballots out there, wherever they're coming from, it means that all hope would not completely be lost in the Gehrig camp, but the numbers are not their friend. 400 votes at this juncture, if you have, you know, 85% of the vote in, to think that you're going to be able to come from behind unless the last numbers that go in are from precincts where Gehrig is going to be very strong. Okay, I'm going to update because
6: By the way, we got 100% of the vote in finally, and Bochy is the winner. He jumped another 2,000 votes there from the last report. There were 21,610 total votes. Josh Bochy got 10,000 of them. Michelle Turnberg just about 6,000. So again, it goes back to, okay, identify the voters. I need 10,000 votes to win. The ground game won. They found 10,000 voters and they got them to the polls.
5: Yep.
6: Let's look at Commissioner Farg. Yep. And so you've got a 3-2 majority. Chad Peterson wins with the top vote, 17.64%. Nikki Gullickson, 17.16%. She may have benefited from some of that ground game, right? If you get out 10,000 Bochy voters, they're likely to go with somebody that's been a liberal on the school board and been there. So there you go. That's 100% of results. They kind of came in the last final lump.
5: Yeah, they sure did. And, just a second ago.
6: And by the way, less than 21% of eligible voters, 2 in 10 eligible voters turned out. So, again, a very small number. But if you're Josh Boshé, you know, I need 10,000 to win. He found 10,000.
5: Yeah. Well, and let me throw this number out. If we now know it's 100%, and then I'll get to all the results because there's a lot of other things that we're watching too. If 21,610 is the total vote, and now we know that it is, everything is in, and we had in 2022, 23,950 people voting, there's no way that you would have told me the race between Tim Mahoney and Shannon Roars Jones and Arlette Preston would get 2,000 more people out than this particular race in Fargo. That's a surprise to me.
6: The only thing I caution you on is, again, according to Mike Howe, I asked him specifically because I was confusing myself on these numbers of how many people voted. When we go back apples to apples, 2022 would have been a similar race off year, not a presidential election. He says there were 17,743 voters in 22. And I know your number was higher than that. But if in fact he's right, 17,743, and now we got 21,000, we did get a significant bump in that. It's still pathetic.
5: Okay. I grabbed this off of a page where I don't know. I'm maybe my eyes are playing tricks on me here. So. Okay, so with that said, I'm getting in my ear that Michelle Turnberg is on the phone and joining us here on our election night coverage. Michelle, thank you very much for giving us a couple minutes of your time. There were a lot of people here in Fargo and a lot of people in our building that were hoping for good things for you tonight, along with many of us also pulling for Dave Pepcorn as well, but it didn't end up going your way tonight, and just your thoughts after a hard-fought campaign.
7: Are we looking at the same results? We still have a lot of reporting to do, and I'm astonished that there were already acceptance speeches and concession speeches. We still have a lot of votes to report, and I'm still waiting this out. I remember going to bed with the thought that Al Gore was our president, and I woke up to George Bush.
5: Well, Michelle, so, I'm looking on the Secretary of State's website, and they show 100% of the precincts have reported now, all of them, all 358 fully reported, and in Fargo, 23 of 23 fully reported. Unless I'm misreading what I'm seeing in front of me.
7: Within the last couple minutes,
5: yep.
7: Then we have
5: about 5 minutes or so.
7: Computer. Sure.
5: Yep.
7: No, well, if that's the case, then we did our best. And if this is the direction residents want to go, then that's where we'll go.
6: So, I have a question for Michelle, too. Again, Steve's right. 23 of 23 precincts. There was a data dump way late where I moved that number up, and now it's 100% reporting. In the commissioner race, Chad Peterson, Nikki Gullickson, and Tony Gehrig were all very close, but Peterson wins with the most votes. But right behind him is Nikki Gullickson. So the balance of power on the city commission, because you remain there, is now going to be the same as it has been, 3-2. What's your reaction to what that means?
7: Well, that means we can actually get something done. That's encouraging. I have to process all of this because I have been talking to people nonstop and within the last couple of minutes missed the data dump. So I'm encouraged that we can actually make some change.
6: I'm saying, correct me if I'm wrong, but if Chad Peterson wins and Nikki Gullickson wins, you remain on the city commission. Chad Peterson is a solid conservative. You got Josh Boshé, Nikki Gullickson, and John Strand. They still have a 3-2 majority. Obviously, the names are changing. Josh Boshé is the mayor, not Tim Mahoney, but he's a well-known Democrat. Obviously, John Strand and as well, and Nikki Gullickson has been at least on the Fargo Park board. So it looks like the status quo remains, different names, but the balance of power remaining the same. That's what I was curious what you thought that was going to mean. That,
7: yes. So that's very disappointing, and not to be a defeatist, but our city will continue to deteriorate, and it makes me very sad. That's very frustrating.
5: Yeah, Michelle, as you look back on the campaign, I'm sure there's a lot you're proud of. I know you fought hard. I know you gave it everything that you had. If you look back on the campaign, what are you most proud of that you and your team did? And maybe is there something where you feel like maybe we could have thrown a curveball here or tried to do a little something different there? Anything you'd do differently?
7: No. My team was amazing and did such great work. There's nothing, looking back, there's nothing I would do differently. And I felt very good about today all day long. And it felt like we gave it all we got, 100% effort. And now the voters have spoken. So we know what people want. And it's not the direction that I wanted to see Fargo go.
5: Michelle, are you surprised that the messaging that you and Dave, who I would lump in kind of the conservative category together, you guys both pounded on the needle program and the enabling the drug use and the overspending and, you know, the lack of focus on crime and those kinds of things. Are you surprised that the people of Fargo didn't respond to those messages more than they apparently did?
7: I guess surprises me that people now have chosen continued overspending, continued needle programs. Nothing will change. This will be the direction we're going. It's shocking and quite frankly makes me very sad for our city.
5: Michelle, if I look at the numbers, Boucher, Kolpak, and Sekou Sirleaf all would certainly line up on the left side. If I count up the liberal votes with the conservative votes, it's almost a 2-to-1 margin when you add Boucher, Kolpak, and Sirleaf together and add yourself and Dave Pepcorn together. Those numbers are really sticking in my mind right now, that these numbers say that twice as many liberals came out as conservatives. Does this tell us something about who Fargo is right now?
7: Yeah, we've lost Fargo to Minneapolis. Yeah, it's really sad. It is, and now that's where our city will go. So it's extremely sad.
5: Well, we know the emotions are fresh, and you're such a great sport for calling us and being willing to offer some comments there. And
7: I'm always happy to visit with you guys.
5: You're the best.
7: We'll continue to do so. I had higher hopes for our city, but this is where residents want to go. And if you didn't vote, you don't get to complain.
5: Yeah, there you go. Michelle, thank you for taking the time. Gracious tonight in a tough moment. So we appreciate it very much.
7: Thank you, gentlemen.
5: Take care. Thanks so much. All right, let's update everything here, kind of give you one more run at it. If you just joined us now, we have 100% of precincts reporting across the state. So everything is final and complete. Let's give you the final rundown, even on the races where they've been called for a while. The final numbers in the Fedorchuk Balazs Republican primary for Congress. Fedorchuk wins 73 to 27, 59,667 votes versus 22,182. Also, for Public Service Commission, those races are final now as well, and it will be the two incumbents, Sherry Haugenhofer defeating Devin Suchinski, 64% to 35%. Jill Kringstad, after Chris Olson led this one early on, Kringstad just kept expanding that margin throughout the evening, ended up winning 54% to 45%. But if you're Chris Olson, I think you can put your head on the pillow and say, I got some people's attention in this race, and as we watch those results come in here tonight. Constitutional measure number one, this one was over pretty early as well. People want simplicity in their initiated measures, 66% to 33% there. Levi Bachmeier, the Superintendent of Public Instruction, winner of that primary, 55%, to Tracy Foss at 29% there. And so those on the statewide side of things, you know, there's a lot of Doug Goring races, Drew Wrigley's, where there wasn't an opponent there. So that's worth pointing out there. But those people were involved in the process here tonight. We've talked about Fargo mayor and city commission regarding the infrastructure sales tax. It passes overwhelmingly. The 1 cent sales tax will be extended for, I believe it's another 20 years. And that's a 73 to 27 infrastructure sales tax. And so the yes wins there. The West Fargo City Commission race, this one tightened up a little bit toward the end, but Patty Stebbins and Tyler Erickson were never really in doubt on this one. They were up near 30%, pretty much stayed there all night. John Severson comes in third, falling just short here again, his second time going after the city commission. David Withy in fourth place at 17% there. Let's take a look at Horace. Those races, I believe now, yes, they are completely in the books as well. Ross Renner and Chad Chalmers will be your council members, your city council members in Horace. Ryan Moran comes in third. Renner at 41%, Chalmers 33%, Moran at 21%. Heavily contested District 13 legislative primary on the Republican side, where you had the three incumbents running against the three challengers, it will be the three incumbents that will be going to the general election to take on the Democrats who did not have primary challengers here tonight. So it will be Judy Lee, the incumbent state senator. She wins her race over Philip Salberg, 56% to 43%. And for the House members, Austin Schauer at 32%. The leading vote getter, Jim Jonas, second at 31%. And then a pretty big gap between them and Russell Bubach and Everett Duckworth, 18% for Bubach and Duckworth. Now, this was a race where Governor Kelly Armstrong not only endorsed the incumbents, but also helped fund the campaign for the incumbents. So there was a lot of muscle behind this campaign. Let's take a look at school boards here in Fargo. I'm going to refresh this so I get the final number here. It is the four incumbents and Jolene Gardy. There were five seats up on the commission, four incumbents going back along with Jolene Gardy. She was one of the newcomers in this race. That five versus six turned out not to be a very close contest in the end. Gardy ended up with 8,438 votes. Carissa Geske in sixth place at 7,216. So about 1,200 votes difference. And then Paul Moore finishes in the last spot there with 6,626 votes. So the four incumbents going back, and they'll bring someone who I believe they felt like was kind of out of the same ilk during our debate. Got the very clear sense that Gardy fit in very well with the four incumbents in that race as well. Anybody who's interested still in the race that I've been watching here with the sheriff of McKenzie County, this one ended up to be very close, 52 to 48. Sheriff Matthew Johansson, the incumbent sheriff, wins re-election by about 60 votes over John Hance, the challenger there. With that being said, I'm going to turn to my partner in crime here tonight, Scott Hennen, and ask Scott if you've got any final comments or final thoughts for us as we wrap up our coverage here.
6: I think related to the mayor's race, you've got to give the Boche team and the Democrats credit. They have a great ground game. They proved that out. They deployed, statewide, congressional-like campaign tools, and this race wasn't close. So they started in January. They were well-funded, and they deployed a good ground game. So they certainly deserve credit. I think it's incumbent upon Republicans to get serious about the Fargo race. Obviously, there's some complacency there to say, hey, we got every statewide office. We got all three congressional districts. We have a supermajority in the legislature. We're fat and sassy, right? And they were beaten tonight in Fargo. So there's work to be done in that regard. I will say this, that a big night for Governor Kelly Armstrong. He leaned in on the legislative races, and he won big time. I don't know that I'm looking through a few of the races. I can't see where he lost any. And some of there is a faction of the Republican Party that is disgruntled. That crowd didn't do well tonight at all. And obviously, in the PSC race, you got the endorsed candidates by Governor Armstrong, a congressional delegation winning. They went hard on that. So a lot of victories for establishment Republicans, if you want to use that term tonight. So certainly the Republican supermajority holds in these races statewide, but Fargo is a sore spot for Republicans, and I think they just got outworked. Josh Beauchesne had $150,000 before the reporting deadline. We don't know how much since, but had a significant financial advantage and used it to deploy a ground game that put him in the winner spot. But certainly from the Republican side, conservative rule statewide, a lot to like. And a lot's going to rest on Nikki Gullickson in this race. Is she, as she said, not a dyed-in-the-wool Democrat? I would guess one of the first votes that's going to happen with the new majority in July is going to be, do you want needles to continue to be given out or not? That'll be a very good benchmark on whether we have a 3-2 majority for Democrats or a 3-2 majority for Republicans. One to watch there.
5: And my final comment on this is that if you add up the votes for Michelle Turnberg and Dave Pepcorn, it's less than 8,000. Less than 8,000 Fargo residents said, I'm tired of the overspending. I'm tired of the reckless financials. I'm tired of the homeless. I'm tired of the drug abuse.

0: Tuesday night.
1: I love every single one of you, everyone who has shown up at a town hall, who has knocked on a door, who cast their vote, not for me, but for a vision of a life in Maine that you can afford.
0: Plattner will face Senator Susan Collins, a Republican running for a sixth term. That'll happen in November. Democrat Javier Becerra and Republican Steve Hilton going to face off in California's governor's race after a week of voting. They are the top two vote getters.
2: The good news is that we're going to have a chance for change in November, a new direction instead of another 4 years of the insanity. So very happy, but we've got, you know, work to do to turn this state around. But I'm excited. It's a great night.
0: And they'll face off in November in South Carolina. Lieutenant Governor Pamela Yvette and State Attorney General Alan Wilson advance into a runoff of the Republican nomination for governor. Senator Lindsey Graham wins his own primary outright in his pursuit of a fifth term. And 85-year-old Jim Clyburn, the state's only Democrat in Congress, easily defeating challenger Frederick Goodwin in his bid for an 18th term. U.S. Central Command says they're responding to reports of Iran shooting down a U.S. military attack helicopter near the Strait of Hormuz. Fox's Max Gordon with more on this.
3: U.S. Central Command says that these strikes are, quote, a proportional response. Now, the U.S. Apache helicopter was patrolling regional waters at the time it was attacked. President Trump earlier said that the killing of any U.S. service members would be a red line that would restart the war with Iran. In this case, though, the two crew members of the helicopter survived, picked up by a Navy.
4: Good morning. Chief Meteorologist Dean Wysocki here with an updated look at storms that are rolling into the area. We've got a line of storms from Jamestown down through Ellendale and just to the east of Aberdeen, stretching down towards just around the Watertown area. Now, these storms are moving in an east-northeasterly direction at about 40 to 50 miles an hour, and severe thunderstorm warnings are in effect now from Valley City through Lisbon and down into northeastern parts of South Dakota. This does include southwestern Cass County. Now, again, not officially in effect for the FM area, but we're starting to see these storms rapidly increase as they head into an area of very unstable air here in the valley. So these storms are still about 45 minutes southwest of the FM area, and we'll continue to see these move to the northeast at about 40 to 50 miles an hour. Now, the main threat with this, as these approach the FM area about 1 o'clock or so, it's going to be damaging winds. There is the isolated chance of a spin-up tornado with this. We've also had numerous reports of half-inch size hail. We've had a report of half-inch size hail around Oaks. Also, some possibility of a half-inch size hail just north of Ellendale. Jamestown, much of the same thing, half-inch size hail possible. A little further north, non-severe, but a line of storms stretching from about Cavalier down through about Cooperstown. That whole line moving northeast. There's a gust front out ahead of that, approaching the Grafton area and just to the east of Cooperstown. We're not seeing anything develop along that gust front, but if we do, some of those storms could quickly turn severe. So again, a severe thunderstorm warning in effect for areas around Valley City, down through Lisbon, and Oaks. That's all moving to the north, northeast at about 40 to 50 miles an hour. Again, we're looking at damaging winds in excess of 70 miles an hour. Possibility of a half-inch diameter hail with that as well. And further south, just north of Watertown, South Dakota, tornado warnings in effect. So again, as this line continues to move to the northeast at about 50 miles an hour, it's moving into an environment that is favorable for these storms to strengthen. And again, these storms are expected to arrive in the FM area as we head towards about 1 this morning with damaging winds. And again, an isolated tornado can't be ruled out. Keep it here to WDAY Radio for further weather updates.
0: 5-3 in Vegas. Game 5 will be Thursday night in Raleigh. I'm Ted Lindner, and this is Fox News.
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1: Thunderstorms overnight, and some of those will be severe with damaging winds possible across the area. Those will push east out of our area as we head towards about 3 in the morning. We'll bottom out in the mid to upper 60s and winds out of the southeast at 10 to 20. But again, we could see some severe wind gusts with those storms early in the overnight hours. And then partly to mostly cloudy on Wednesday, a few scattered showers and highs in the low 80s. From the Flag Sky Watch Weather Center, I'm Chief Meteorologist Dean Wysocki.
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12: Welcome back to the Lars Larson Show. It's a pleasure to be with you, and I want to get to your phone calls and emails in just a moment. But I got to tell you about this story coming out of Massachusetts, because they've got the weirdest approach to complying with the First Amendment. And here's what I mean by that. Public schools in Massachusetts are now developing a policy that carves out a specific religious exception to its rule against weapons. It would allow Sikh students to carry a ceremonial knife known as a kirpan on school grounds, while prohibiting knives, guns, replicas, and other weapons to every other student. Now, why does this sound familiar? Because last week we were talking about the death of a student, a young man, an 18-year-old, in Great Britain. He was killed by a Sikh. The Sikh has now been convicted and sentenced to a long time in prison. And he was killed with one of these religious knives. But that's why it might come back. Henry Nowak, who was killed when this guy by the name of Digwa stabbed him 5 times, then lied about stabbing him. And this poor Henry Nowak, the police showed up, and he said, "I've been stabbed." And they said, "Don't think so, mate. Don't worry about it," as they handcuff him and let him bleed out in front of them. And why did they do that? Because he's a white guy, and Digwa, the guy he said stabbed him, the man who's now been convicted of his murder, he's an Indian. And, of course, in Great Britain, you've got to be politically correct. That's how ugly this is. But let me bring it back to Hopkinton Public Schools in Massachusetts. They're going to have a specific exemption that grants one particular religious group superior rights to every other group of students. I think that's worse than if you say, well, that's in compliance with the First Amendment. It's allowing their religious practice. No, it's not. It's saying one particular group, because of their religious faith, is granted a special right that no other group has. You know what I would prefer to have? And I've said this for a long, long time. Nobody likes my idea, and that's okay. I don't mind that nobody likes my crazy ideas. But every single day I carry a pocket knife. I've got a pocket knife in my pocket right now. I've had a pocket knife in my pocket since I was a kid in elementary school. And you say, "You carried a knife to school?" Yes, just about every young man I knew, from elementary grades to junior high to high school, we all carried pocket knives, and they're endlessly useful. So why do you continue to carry a pocket knife? Because they're handy. You know what I'd like to see? I know it won't happen in the biggest, most liberal cities in America. I would like to see every single school district in America allow students to carry a pocket knife. And you say, well, how in the world would you allow them to do that? Here's how I would do it. I would say, outside of school, carrying a pocket knife is your right as an American. Inside of school, it is a privilege. And how do you get that privilege? You get it by showing that you can exercise it responsibly. Now, in most cases, the government has no business asking you, can you exercise free speech responsibly? Can you exercise religious practice responsibly? Now, it's none of the government's business, but in school, because of the controlled situation that you have to have in a school to protect every student in that school, here's what I'd like to do. I'd like to see every school say, every student is allowed to earn the privilege to carry a pocket knife. You can also lose that privilege.
1: Good morning. Chief Meteorologist Dean Wysocki here with the weather update. And we do have another severe thunderstorm warning that has just been issued for southern Griggs, northern Barnes, and southwestern Steele County until 1:15. We're looking at severe thunderstorms generally extending from about Courtney to Urbana, moving northeast at about 45. We're expecting 70-plus mile-an-hour wind gusts, quarter-size hail that were both reported in Jamestown just about 10 minutes ago. And again, these storms are moving northeast at about 45. We could see some wind damage with this. Some of the cities include Wimbledon, Daisy, Rogers, Laverne, and Sibley. You're all in the path of this storm. And again, a severe thunderstorm warning, a new one, has been issued for southern Griggs, northern Barnes, and southwestern Steele County until 1:15. We've already had 70-mile-an-hour wind gusts and quarter-size hail reported at Jamestown about 10 minutes ago. These storms are moving to the northeast at about 45. Again, we could see some wind damage with this. Some cities and towns in the path of this line of storms include Hope, Wimbledon, Daisy, Rogers, Laverne, and Sibley. In regards to the FM area, we're watching a line of storms from about Lemoore through Oaks and down into areas of South Dakota. Those are the ones that we're keeping a very close eye on that will be moving into the FM area here probably about 1 o'clock. Give it about 45 minutes or so. And again, we could see that hail and also 70-mile-an-hour wind gusts with some wind damage. As we come a little closer to about between 1 and 1:30 in the FM area and a little later than that into Lakes Country. So, again, to recap this, severe thunderstorm warning in effect until 1:15 for southern Griggs, northern Barnes, southwestern Steele County. This also does include or extend into southwestern parts of Cass County. As we've had 70-mile-an-hour wind gusts and quarter-size hail being reported at Jamestown, right around the midnight hour. Again, Hope, Hannaford, Daisy, Rogers, Laverne, Sibley, you're all in the path of this storm. And eventually, this will push into the FM area as we head to about 1:15. That's when those severe storms will come a little closer to the FM area. 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
4: I think that's been a push for us. And the main and the schools, I know one of the bills they tried to pass through last time, they wanted to give a raise to all the teachers, but not the charter school teachers.
12: Well, and here's my question, Diane. Do they want to give a raise to all the teachers, no matter what they are producing? In other words, in the private sector where I've always worked, you got a raise when you did extraordinary work. When you did average work, maybe you got a cost of living. And if you did less than average work, you got no raise at all. Do we apply that idea to public employees anymore?
4: Unfortunately, I don't think we apply that to any union workers, do we?
12: No. I think you're absolutely right about that. Diane, thanks for listening on KKFT. By the way, I'm telling you this. If I'm taking a supplement every day, I don't want to just feel better. I don't just want numbers on a lab test once a year. I want to actually feel the difference. And that's why I stopped wasting my money on so-called fish oil. 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We're going to talk about that with our medical go-to guy next.

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17: Hey, welcome back to the Lars Larson Show. It's a pleasure to be with you. I'm glad to get to your phone calls and emails in a moment. You know, almost 2,000 Americans have now been infected in the measles outbreak, the most recent one, and 92% of those people were unvaccinated. Are we watching a preventable crisis become a pandemic? Dr. Henry Miller joins me now, a medical doctor and molecular biologist. He is the Glenn Swager Distinguished Scholar at the Science Literacy Project. Dr. Miller, welcome back.
18: Good to be with you, Lars. Thank you.
17: How bad? And by the way, I know because I checked my doctor, a young lady, had me check years ago, you know, about 8 or 10 years ago. My measles shot from a long, long time ago is still active and I'm still immune. But why is this happening now? And what do we need to do to bring it to a halt? And is there a giant concern that this is going to get much bigger than it already is?
18: Well, there's significant concern. And the reason is that, as you know very well, there's been a lot of anti-vaccine propaganda, unfortunately, by a lot of conservative right-wing influencers. And as a result, we've gotten below the threshold of vaccination that's necessary to retain what's called herd immunity. That is, enough people immune because of previous infection or vaccination that the virus can't find any new susceptible targets. So measles is so infectious that we need to have about 95% of the populace immune.
17: Mostly. And we're about 92 right now, so we're just below that.
18: 92. And in some places, it's much lower than that, and those are the high measles states. Now, the top five states, interestingly, are South Carolina, Utah, Texas, Florida, and Arizona. And you know what they have in common. They're red states.
17: Yep.
18: It's not a good look, and it's not a good public health situation.
17: Okay, but by the way, doctor, I know you put a lot of this on conservatives. I'll take ownership of that. I was anti the COVID shot, and I still am. But that doesn't mean I'm necessarily anti-immunization nor anti-vaccination. But I'm going to tell you something. I think the medical community it has a lot of the responsibility because of things we were told that turned out not to be true, and the medical community knew it wasn't true when they told us that. And they took the risk of saying we can lie to the people now because we feel the need to lie to people, whether it's about the wet market in Wuhan or anything else, and they're now bearing the consequence of that today, aren't they?
18: There's been very little that was misrepresented, Lars, in my opinion.
17: I honestly disagree with you, Doc, but go ahead.
18: I know you do. When there was very early on, when there was a shortage of protective equipment, Fauci said that the cheaper cloth masks were sufficient, and that was wrong. That was incorrect. And he did it, I think, out of good intentions because there wasn't enough protective equipment to go around for the healthcare professionals in doctors' offices and hospitals. The Wuhan business, the origin of the COVID virus, is still up for grabs. It's not definitively proven.
17: But his own staff had said, we believe that one of the most likely sources is the Wuhan lab. And he went in and engineered his way around that so that his own team turned out something that they didn't originally believe. And he got them to say, no, it's probably not the lab. It's got to be some other source. And that kind of deception has consequences later on, doesn't it?
18: Well, it would if it were known that he was lying, if he knew that he was lying and the other public officials did, but it is still not proven. So, the things that many people objected to, the mandates for vaccines and the closing of schools and so on, were, in my opinion, very justified. And prevented in this country thousands, perhaps hundreds of thousands of deaths.
17: Well, as a result. Doc, when you compare states like Florida and California, similar populations, except Florida is a lot older and presumably much more at risk than California's, which is a younger population. And yet when you look at the total lockdown of California and the not very lockdown Florida, and then you got similar outcomes at the end of it, you say, well, hold on, if California had gone the route of Florida without all the lockdowns, without all the other damage that came about as a result of that, wouldn't that have been a better way to go?
18: Well, but you know, the populations are very different. In Florida, fewer people work. Many of them were able to stay at home, have food delivered, and so on. So they're not really directly comparable. And also, they were more conscientious about initial COVID shots and getting boosters. So it's very hard to compare. What we're seeing, though, is, you know, the reality is where we are today. And we're seeing we have almost as many cases already of measles as we did last year for the entire year.
17: Yeah.
18: It's a bad disease for a number of reasons. It's preferentially infecting kids, and it induces quite often what's called immune amnesia, which is a destruction of both parts of the immune system, the part that produces antibodies and the part that produces lymphocytes that respond to infections. And so what you have is the ability of organisms, viruses and bacteria that people have previously established immunity to disappears. The immunity disappears. And so they're susceptible to all sorts of things, skin infections, respiratory infections,
17: yeah,
18: GI infections, that normally they would have been able to fight off.
17: And that's the concern as well. Dr. Henry Miller from the Science Literacy Project. Dr. Miller, I appreciate your time and thanks very much tonight. Hey, by the way, Father's Day is coming up, and if you don't know what to get your dad, I've got the perfect answer. 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
1: Another primary night. I'm Ted Lindner, Fox News. It's seen Graham Plaintner, a Marine veteran and progressive activist, winning the Democratic nomination for the U.S. Senate in Maine Tuesday night.
2: I love every single one of you, everyone who has shown up at a town hall, who has knocked on a door, who cast their vote, not for me, but for a vision of a life in Maine that you can afford.
1: Plaintner will face Senator Susan Collins, a Republican running for a sixth term. That'll happen in November. Democrat Javier Becerra and Republican Steve Hilton going to face off in California's governor's race after a week of voting. They are the top two vote getters.
3: The good news is that we're going to have a chance for change in November, a new direction instead of another 4 years of the insanity. So very happy, but we've got, you know, work to do to turn this state around, but I'm excited. It's a great night.
1: And they'll face off in November in South Carolina. Lieutenant Governor Pamela Yvette and State Attorney General Alan Wilson advance into a runoff of the Republican nomination for governor. Senator Lindsey Graham wins his own primary outright in his pursuit of a fifth term. And 85-year-old Jim Clyburn, the state's only Democrat in Congress, easily defeating challenger Frederick Goodwin in his bid for an 18th term. U.S. Central Command says they're responding to reports of Iran shooting.
4: Good morning. Chief Meteorologist Dean Wysocki here with an update on severe weather that is approaching the FM area. We continue with severe thunderstorm warnings in effect now for Sergeant Ransom, Barnes, southwestern Cass County, although those storms have yet to enter southwestern Cass, but they're about to in the next 15 minutes. Also, Barnes, Griggs, and Steele County under severe thunderstorm warnings as well. Taking a look at some of the storm reports, we do have reports of some tree damage out in Jamestown. We've got reports of tree damage in and around the Oaks area with these storms. Right now on radar, some very strong storms with looks like some probably up to half-inch diameter size hail from Gwynedd through Foreman. That is heading northward towards Lisbon and eventually into southwestern parts of Cass County. Also some stronger storms down in northeastern parts of South Dakota. Those will be moving northward as well. Also a line of some strong storms in the northern valley as well, non-severe, stretching from about Park River through Fordville and down through Cooperstown. And those are all moving in an east-northeastward direction as well. So, again, these storms are slow to move, but they are moving to in an east-northeasterly direction at about 40 to 50. Expected in and around the FM area, a little closer to the valley here as we head towards about 1 to 130. Again, they're moving in from the southwest, and right now the strongest part of these storms right around the Gwynedd through Foreman area, approaching Fort Ransom and Lisbon. Lisbon, you're about ready to get some strong winds. Again, and this has the history of producing some tree damage around the Oaks area. This is spreading up towards Enderlin and eventually into southwestern Cass County around Alice and Buffalo as well. But again, not expected to arrive in the FM area till probably about 1:15 to 1:30. And again, the biggest report we've seen, again, is some tree damage around Oaks out in Jamestown. Other than that, we've had a lot of reports of half-inch diameter size hail. We've also had reports of 40 to 60-mile-an-hour wind gusts with this. But again, as this moves a little closer to the valley, these storms are strengthening a bit. So we'll keep a very close eye on it. There is a very small chance we could get what we call spin-up tornadoes with a few of these cells. Usually they don't last long, but they can still do some damage. So something we're keeping a very close eye on as these storms approach the FM area. And again, expected around the FM area as we head towards about 1:15 to about 1:30. So keep it tuned here to WDAY Radio for further weather updates.
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4: Thunderstorms overnight, and some of those will be severe with damaging winds possible across the area. Those will push east out of our area as we head towards about 3 in the morning. We'll bottom out in the mid to upper 60s and winds out of the southeast at 10 to 20. But again, we could see some severe wind gusts with those storms early in the overnight hours. And then partly to mostly cloudy on Wednesday, a few scattered showers and highs in the low 80s. From the Flag Sky Watch Weather Center, I'm Chief Meteorologist Dean Wysocki.
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5: Welcome back to the program. Frankly, I don't mind that much that Donald Trump is building a 5,000-seat UFC arena on the White House lawn, and now there's a lawsuit to stop it. I swear he's doing this just because he knows the liberals will go absolutely crazy. But a federal lawsuit is trying to halt the upcoming UFC fight card on the White House South Lawn, timed for Donald Trump's 80th birthday. That's June 14th. And part of the celebration of America's 250th anniversary, the filing of the lawsuit contends the Trump administration's authorization of the event was unlawful, saying such approval violated National Park Service regulations prohibiting sporting events on federal parklands. Congress did not consent to the towering arch overlooking the event space, and no environmental rule was conducted. You know, I think Americans have had it about up to here with environmental reviews of this, that, or the other thing, but that may be just my opinion. Time to get your opinion. If you want to jump into the best conversation in talk journalism, it's here every day at 866-HEY-LARS. That's 866-439-5277. Send your emails to talk at LarsLarson.com. And, of course, naysayers go to the head of the line. Kevin, welcome to the program. What's on your mind?
6: Good evening, Lars. So what's on my mind is that I believe that it's about time that the DOJ, the Department of Justice, designate BLM, Antifa, various so-called Islamic charities, 501c3s, that are kind of like promoting terrorism, whether it's domestic or international or whatever. It's like in financial mismanagement should be audited. So it's just about time. Trump has been threatening to designate Antifa as a terrorist organization, the domestic terrorist. So it's a, so I just feel like, you know, just I know that there's some judge, the district court judge, thinks it's above the executive branch, who decided to knock it down as soon as he Trump signs the EO, the executive order. But I believe that either the IRS or the DOJ should designate those organizations. I reiterate again, Antifa, BLM, even the Southern Poverty, SPLC.
5: Kevin, the problem you're going to run into, I think, and I'm not a lawyer, but I think the problem you run into is when you say, if you go out and engage in First Amendment free speech, if you're engaging in violent activities, there are already laws to go after you for engaging in arson, to engage in assault, to engage in even malicious mischief, something like that. But if you say, because this organization engages in this kind of speech, that you're going to define them as a terrorist organization, I think you're going to run right up against the First Amendment to the U.S. Constitution, to the Bill of Rights, and you're going to end up with a problem. It's going to be legally challengeable, and it isn't going to work. Do you see why?
6: I don't know. It's just like hollering fire at the crowded theater. I mean, it's First Amendment rights of freedom of speech and expression.
5: When you take it to a certain level, then it becomes a standard way to differentiate would be inciting to riot involves free speech. If somebody stands on the edge of a riot, like Al Sharpton stood on the edge of a riot in, what was the neighborhood in New York City? And he incited to riot. And I think he broke the law. I think the Michael Brown family in Ferguson, Missouri, broke the law by inciting to riot when they said, burn this B word down. I think that was inciting to riot. But you have to be very careful about deciding that speech then becomes a crime because we have a First Amendment, and I'm glad we do. Let's go to Bill in New Jersey. Hey, Bill, welcome to the Lars Larson Show. What's on your mind?
7: Hi, thanks for taking the call. This is about, believe it or not, the new world screw worm, if you can understand what that is.
8: Oh, yeah. I've heard about it. We're very concerned. It's already made its way to New Mexico, hasn't it?
7: Right, right. They just mentioned that, and it eats the live cattle instead of the dead cattle. I actually had experience with a rabbit. The rabbit had a heart attack. The next day, the rabbit was stripped, except for the fur and the bones, from the inside out. So you're getting enough of them together to the effective force.
8: So what do you suggest we do about it, Bill?
7: They actually got an answer for that. They take the male fly, sterilize, and they bring it out in the open, and they mate with the other ones, and that works like they did with the Zika.
8: They've done that with mosquitoes as well. You're absolutely right. Maybe one way to neutralize them, because they only shoot so many blanks. They can't be shooting blanks all the time, right?
7: Right, right. That's it. That works on it.
8: Yeah, it does tend to work. Bill, thanks very much. I appreciate the call. Let's go to Chuck. Hey, Chuck, thanks for the call from Nevada. What's on your mind?
9: Yeah, it was you were talking about the Sikh, the ceremonial or the
8: ceremonial dagger that's carried by Sikhs. Should a school like the one in Nevada give somebody superior rights to carry a weapon simply because of their faith?
9: No, absolutely not. I mean, it's a weapon, but you were talking about I think it was Massachusetts?
8: Yep. Massachusetts, where they have a school where they're going to carve out a special right for people who are Sikh, but not if you're Christian or some other faith. And I think that's wrong.
9: Right. Well, yeah, I think it's wrong, too. But I remember a story about almost 20 years ago that Canada started allowing that. So it's been going on for a while. But
8: with one distinction, and that is, Canada doesn't have a First Amendment. And the UK, which is where Henry Nowak was stabbed to death, and the police ignored him because he had white skin, but they gave all kinds of deference to the Indian guy, Digwa, who was later convicted of the murder of Henry Nowak. Again, they don't have a First Amendment. I think that policy that Great Britain has that says, if you're a Sikh, you get superior rights to carry a weapon that nobody else is allowed to carry because you're of the Sikh faith, that would not fly in the United States. I mean, it wouldn't fly because you'd have to effectively say, if you are a Sikh, then you have the right to carry a weapon that nobody else is allowed to carry because they're not a Sikh. Right there, you'd run square up against the First Amendment to the Constitution. And I appreciate the phone call. By the way, what would happen if you got sick while you're traveling this?
4: Good morning. Chief Meteorologist Dean Wysocki here with a severe weather update. We've got a new warning that has just been issued from the National Weather Service. The severe thunderstorm warning. This includes Ransom County, southwestern Cass, southeastern Barnes, Richland County, and eastern Sargent County until 1:30 this morning. We've got a line of severe storms extending from about Milner through Lake Traverse Reservation. It's moving northeast at about 65 miles an hour. So these storms are cooking along at a pretty good pace. 60 plus mile an hour winds and some small hail expected with this. Some of the cities in the path of this include Wahpeton, Breckenridge, Lisbon. In fact, Lisbon, you've got those storms just knocking at your door. Gwinner has reported some hail with this. Hankinson, you're going to be under the gun here within the next 15 minutes or so. Enderlin as well, those storms just to your south in Enderlin. And again, Gwinner, there's reports of, it looks like, half-inch diameter-size hail with that, and spreading up towards Kindred as well. Also, a line of strong storms around the Valley City area. If we go up to the Northern Valley, non-severe storms, but still a line of very strong storms with heavy rain and small hail from Cooperstown up through about Grafton, and all those are heading in a northeasterly direction. So again, we've got some very strong storms to the south and southwest of the FM area, moving to the northeast at about 60 to 65 miles an hour. Our storms are going to be coming from northeastern South Dakota. Areas around Sisseton right now getting hit pretty good with some small hail. But again, areas around Lisbon down to Gwinner, you're taking it on the chin right now. A very heavy rainfall. We're getting reports of half-inch diameter size hail and about 65-mile-an-hour winds. All of this activity moving to the northeast at about 60 to 65 miles an hour. That should put it in the FM area shortly after 1:30, and then pressing into Lakes Country shortly after about 2 this morning. Again, the main threat with this is going to be damaging winds. We've already had some reports of wind damage, tree damage around the Oaks and Jamestown area. And again, it's that line of storms that continues to press a little closer to the FM area. Expected in the FM area probably between 1:30 and 2, and then into Lakes Country shortly after that. So keep it tuned here to WDAY and the Flag throughout the morning hours for further weather updates.
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8: Welcome back to the Lars Larson Show. Anytime I've got a complicated question, we've got to go to some of the experts. So, an Obama-appointed judge just killed Donald Trump's $100,000 H-1B visa fee and handed a big win to big technology. Are the courts protecting foreign workers over American workers? I thought I'd put that proposition to Kate Lincoln Goldfinch, who is an immigration attorney and the owner and CEO of Lincoln Goldfinch Law. Ms. Goldfinch, or Lincoln Goldfinch, welcome to the program.
1: Hi, Lars. How are you doing?
8: I'm doing very well. I will tell you, I was kind of enthused with the idea of the $100,000 fee because I thought, you know, if a company says we have to have this special set of skills in this worker and we need to bring this worker in, fine. Then you'll be willing to pay that kind of fee to get that person. Otherwise, if you're just saying I can get somebody who's a hardworking young man or woman from China or India or some other foreign country, instead of having to hire an American man or woman, I don't want you to be able to use the H-1B. And I thought it was a good mechanism for getting there. Was I wrong?
1: Well, I mean, I hear that argument, and certainly, you know, the Amazons and the Googles of the world can pay the fee, but the truth is the H-1B, it's a specialty occupation professional fee or visa. And so a lot of colleges, universities, some nonprofits connected to colleges, a lot of, you know, medical hospitals, et cetera, use this visa to hire really skilled workers in professions, in sectors in which we need these workers. And most of these employers aren't able to pay the fee. So we've seen the applications this year just completely drop, and it really is impactful on pretty critical sectors of our economy. It's not a good thing for anyone, including the American worker.
8: Okay, but when those dropped off, did those institutions then just hire nobody, or did they go out and hire an equivalent person from the American workforce, young men or women who have the right kind of degree?
1: Well, I haven't seen studies on what these institutions have done this year, but historically the studies have shown that, you know, ending an H-1B type visa doesn't lead to an increase in hiring American workers. It actually can lead to offshore, you know, overseas hiring, going to India, going to China, opening up centers over there and hiring more people. So I don't think that it boosts the situation for the American workforce historically.
8: Well, for those kinds of things that you can offshore, but when you just gave me as an example hospitals, how many hospitals say we really want to hire somebody under an H-1B to physically work in our hospital, then but if we can't hire that person as a foreign worker to work under an H-1B, then we'll offshore the position through some mechanism instead of hiring an American young man or woman to fulfill that job? Does that one make sense to you?
1: Well, no, but you know, healthcare is one of those areas where staffing is really difficult, particularly in rural areas. And so having foreign workers come in and be able to do nursing, elderly care, specialized surgery, all of these things, this is a difficulty in that sector to hire American workers. And I certainly don't know, you know, this isn't something that I study, but I certainly haven't heard that there are, you know, American nurses who struggle to find work. My understanding, and all the nurses I've ever known, is like, I've got job security out the wazoo. I can get a job anywhere I want as a nurse, you know? So I don't know that that's an area where we actually even need to consider protecting the American worker, but actually think about how can we expand health care for people who live in this country.
8: I'm talking to Kate Lincoln Goldfinch, who's an immigration attorney and owner and CEO of Lincoln Goldfinch Law. But then you hear the stories about, say, Disney a couple of years ago, hiring a bunch of foreign workers and then bringing them in. And these are IT workers doing coding and programming computers and sitting them down with their American workers saying, your job is to train these foreign workers to do your job, and then we're going to fire you and we're going to put them in your place. That's the kind of thing I want to avoid if we can. Isn't that a legitimate thing we should try to avoid?
1: Yeah, sure. And I don't know the Disney story. I don't know that particular incident, but I can say, I mean, there are protections in the H-1B program. It's not as if these workers can be hired, these foreign workers can be brought in and, you know, paid lower wages. I mean, there are protections in the H-1B program that ensure that the prevailing wage is paid to workers. So it's not in a company's interest to pay an H-1B visa fee, hire foreign workers, pay them the same that they would hire an American worker if they can find the American worker to do the job. So the system is not built in to encourage that type of behavior like what you're saying Disney did.
8: Well, except, and I'll tell you what, I'll cite it. It was more than a few years ago. It was 11 years ago. Walt Disney hired 250 foreign workers under an H-1B visa and replaced 250 American IT workers with the new foreign workers. And I can tell you why they might be willing to pay the same amount of money. And that is, if you went, Kate, I know you're in the business, but if you went to, say, a construction company, and you said, if you hire an average American worker at a wage, and you hire an average illegal alien worker at a wage, which one is going to show up at 6 o'clock sharp, work hard all day, or work till the job is done, and work harder? Which one is more likely to work harder?
1: Well, I mean, I don't know that that's clear. First of all, we're not talking about illegal workers. We're talking about people who come in on visas and their profession. They, by definition, they have to have college degrees or master's degrees. And so I mean, you're talking about professional people, people who are engineers and architects and doctors. And so I don't know that it's accurate that, that there's this thinking out there that, oh, the foreign workers are going to be, you know, better or work harder. Yeah, I don't, I mean, we're talking about professional people here.
8: If you don't work hard and you lose your H-1B, you have to go back home, don't you?
1: Yes, but you can, I mean, I live in Texas. It's a right to work state. You also lose your job if you don't do your job.
8: Saying is if somebody says, hey, we hired Kate, we were hoping she's from India, we thought she'd do a good job, she didn't. So, you know, in this case, we're going to let her go, and then she loses her H-1B, and back to India goes Kate. Kate, that's the concern I've got, is protecting American jobs, and I very much appreciate you coming on. That's Kate Lincoln Goldfinch, an immigration attorney and owner and CEO of Goldfinch Law. Kate, thank you very much. Hey, I can tell you this. If I'm taking a supplement every day, I don't want to just have better numbers on a lab test once a year. 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
25: November elections beginning to take shape. I'm Sue Guzman, Fox News. Controversial progressive Democrat Graham Plattner has won the primary.

0: In place in the California primary for governor.
1: Finally, we get a result. It's only a week after Election Day. That's fast for California. Anyway, the good news is that we're going to have a chance for change in November, a new direction instead of another 4 years of the insanity. So very happy, but we've got, you know, work to do.
0: The Republican will go up against former HHS Secretary Javier Becerra, the results following a week of vote counting. The House has passed a $70 billion bill to fund ICE and Customs and Border Protection for 3 years.
2: The final vote here was 214 to 212. Every Republican present voted yes. Every Democrat present voted no, while independent Congressman Kevin Kiley also voted no because he says the bill included no reforms to ICE. House Speaker Mike Johnson taking a victory lap over Democrats just after that vote.
3: By funding it for 3 years, we've taken away their ability to cut that funding, to block that funding.
0: And Fox's Bill Malusian reporting. 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
6: That heat's going to be out there for one more day.
7: Temperatures being 30 degrees above average.
4: 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Just click listen, then swipe right and hear the latest news updates on your time. 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
0: CENTCOM says the U.S. military has ended strikes on Iran in retaliation for a downed U.S. helicopter over the Strait of Hormuz. Fox's Jennifer Griffin reports.
8: 20 targets in total were struck. The initial targets included air defense systems and radars. Explosions have been reported at least six sites on Keshem Island over Bushehr Hamadan in Iran's port city of Sirek near the mouth of the Strait of Hormuz, and also Bandar Abbas, one of the main oil terminal port cities. CENTCOM called the strikes defensive and proportional. Iran's deputy foreign minister claimed that Iran had not fired any drones in the past 24 hours, but a senior U.S. official tells Fox it was an Iranian Shahed drone that shot down the U.S. Apache helicopter that had two Americans on board near the Strait of Hormuz.
0: Meanwhile, Kuwait says its air defenses have been firing after Iran said it targeted the nation to retaliate over U.S. airstrikes. Teenager Carmelo Anthony sentenced for murdering another teen during a track meet at a suburban Dallas high school. Here's Fox's Brooke Taylor.
9: The jury has sentenced Carmelo Anthony to 35 years behind bars after finding him guilty of murder. I'm told that he is eligible for parole after he serves half his time. The jury had the option to give him as much as 99 years behind bars. But again, they have chosen to give him 35 years. And I do want to mention a bunch of supporters out here. They've erupted again. Pretty shocking. This is a direct quote. I just heard one woman, one supporter say, quote, those twins, meaning the victim and his twin brother who were there at the time, are, quote, domestic racist terrorists.
0: Social Security is nearly running on empty. 2026 trustees report newly out says the retirement fund is on track to run out of money in the fourth quarter of 2032. That's a year earlier than projected. I'm Sue Guzman. This is Fox News.
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11: PetroServe. Thunderstorms overnight, and some of those will be severe with damaging winds possible across the area. Those will push east out of our area as we head towards about 3 in the morning. We'll bottom out in the mid to upper 60s and winds out of the southeast at 10 to 20. But again, we could see some severe wind gusts with those storms early in the overnight hours. And then partly to mostly cloudy on Wednesday, a few scattered showers and highs in the low 80s. From the Flag Sky Watch Weather Center, I'm Chief Meteorologist.

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9: Oh, boys, I'm back.
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12: Thousands of people sleeping unsheltered on our streets. Yes, we are failing. We are failing. Collectively, we are failing.
13: Collectively, we are failing. That is the mayor of Seattle, Washington, Katie Wilson, and she is a failure herself. In fact, she's only months into the job, and she's already admitting that she is not able to get the job done. And now she faces a real test, because she wants to hide the city of Seattle's homeless population. It numbers 10,000 or so. Could be a little bit bigger, could be a little bit smaller, but she wants to hide them away during the World Cup competition that is coming within about a week. And, of course, Seattle is going to be on the radar worldwide because a lot of the world's going to be watching what goes on with World Cup. And she's got all these homeless people, and she needs to hide them away. And so far, she's been very, very unsuccessful in getting that done. Welcome back to the Lars Larson Show. It's a pleasure to be with you. And if you want to join the conversation, I got a few other things to say about Katie Wilson and her attempt to hide this problem with some of the first homeless shelters erected under Mayor Katie Wilson. She had promised 1,000 of these beds by the end of this year. I don't think there's any way in the world that she can get anywhere near that. Now, of course, you always expect that when politicians, especially Democrat politicians, make promises, you're always skeptical. You're smarter if you're skeptical about whether or not they can actually get it done. But in Katie Wilson's case, she is failing big time. Let me get into that in a moment. First, welcome to the program. If you want to join the best conversation in talk journalism, it's here every day at 866-HEY-LARS. That's 866-439-5277. Send your emails to talk@LarsLarson.com, and you can vote in our X poll. The X poll is simple. Today's question, Sweden just overhauled its citizenship laws. You have to speak the language, be able to support yourself, and live in the country for 8 years without committing crimes. Is that the model that America ought to be following? I'm going to answer that one yes. Let me tell you the model we've got right now. It's close, but not the same as what Sweden is doing. Number one, if you want to apply to get a green card and come to the United States, you have to jump through a number of hoops. It's not easy. It can be difficult, and it usually takes a lawyer. You have a lot of forms to fill out, and you have to assure the United States that you are unlikely to end up on welfare, what the law calls becoming a public charge. So in some ways, it's similar. It's also true that if you get a green card and you come to the United States and you keep your nose clean for about 5 years, that you then have the opportunity to take the test and become a citizen. Does it actually say that you have to be able to speak the language? It doesn't, and I think it should. Does it say, in the case of Sweden, they want you to stay there 8 years without committing any major crimes? In America, it's only five. And is there a requirement that you have to be able to support yourself? Well, in Sweden, they're going to say you have to show that you can support yourself. If you can't, then you cannot become a citizen. Now, I think that makes all kinds of sense. You can find today's X poll at Lars Larson Show and at LarsLarson.com. But let me get back to Katie Wilson in Seattle. Here's the problem she's got. She's got World Cup arriving. First of the kickoffs on June 15th. So we're only talking about 6 days from now. And they are now going to be at Lumen Field, now renamed Seattle Stadium. They are predicting 750,000 fans are going to descend on a city. And guess what? The city has still shown itself to be incapable of keeping the open-air drug markets off the main streets in downtown Portland, places like Belltown and other parts of downtown near 3rd Avenue. So, you have a major problem with drugs. You've got a major problem with homeless people. And what Katie Wilson wants is she wants to be able to hide the homeless people away. So, just opening today is a 50-unit homeless shelter. It's in the so-called Inner Bay neighborhood. It is the first new shelter under Mayor Katie Wilson, even though at the beginning of the year, Katie Wilson had announced that she would open 1,000 beds for the homeless by the end of this year. Now, I guess it's still theoretically possible. About half of the year has gone by. She's now got 50 units out of 1,000. That's only 950 left to go. So she has not met her goal for the half by mid-June. She wanted to have half of the new homeless shelters, 500 of them, open by mid-June. That's not going to happen. So what does she do? She does what any good communist leader, I guess Katie Wilson is actually a socialist in Seattle, but what any good communist or socialist master does, you try to hide the problems away. In the old Soviet Union or in Russia before the Soviet Union, they had a thing called Potemkin villages. And what it was designed to do was put on a happy face and make it appear that the people living in the countryside in Russia were actually happy and healthy and well-fed and well-dressed and everything else. It wasn't the case, but they created the impression that it was the case with these so-called Potemkin villages. So the Inner Bay site is going to provide 24/7 staff support. Let me tell you what the biggest problem with the city of Seattle's approach to homeless is, and it's the same problem that they've got in Los Angeles and in Portland, Oregon, same problem they've got in almost every city. They're all following the Barack Obama model, and what that is housing first. And what that means is if you're addicted to drugs and you want to check into one of these homeless shelters, you can take the drugs with you. You don't have to give the drugs up. So if you're a heroin addict, let's say, you're allowed to continue using heroin. Not a problem at all. If you're a boozer, you can keep on drinking. All of those things are possible, and you just keep on using the very things that put you on the street to begin with, because they don't want to have any kind of barrier at all. They call them low barrier, high support, meaning a drug addict will get all kinds of case management, 24/7 staff support. They'll offer you connections to people who will provide you with drug treatment. The problem is they don't say that you have to take the drug treatment. You can simply say, thank you very much. I'd rather continue to be an addict. And in this case, if you let the addicts and the addiction continue, the homeless people are never going to go away. That's the part that I think Katie Wilson and the people of Seattle and the people of Portland and the people of Los Angeles are going to have to learn the hard way. By the way, I've got a question for you. What would happen if you got sick while you're traveling this summer? Whether you're flying around America, taking a road trip, or just heading out with the family locally, the last thing you want to do is be away from home without the medications that you rely on. And that's why it makes sense to be prepared before you travel. 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
1: Good morning, Chief Meteorologist Dean Wysocki here with a weather update. A severe thunderstorm warning now has just been issued for the FM area. We're looking at that severe thunderstorm warning going until 2:15 this morning for Southern Clay, Wilkin County, Cass County, and Eastern Richland County. Severe thunderstorms were on a line extending from about Leonard to Colfax to Fairmont, moving east-northeast at 45. Expecting 60 to 70 mile-an-hour wind gusts with this. Fargo, Wahpeton, Moorhead, West Fargo, all in the path of this. And again, taking a look at radar right now, there have been reports of some, about a half-inch diameter size hail, so not quite severe limits on the hail, but we could see some of that pea-sized hail as this line of storms, which stretches from about, Leonard through, about Wahpeton, Abercrombie, all of this moving east-northeastward at about 45, and again, expected in the FM area here between 130 and 145. Also, some stronger storms, non-severe, stretching from about Grafton through about Larimore and Northwood area, getting mainly heavy rain with those, and again, maybe a little pea-sized hail. But the storms approaching the FM area from the southwest have been reported to contain about half-inch diameter-sized hail, and we're looking at about 60-mile-an-hour winds. A 58-mile-an-hour wind gust was reported at just southwest of Leonard. So, again, all of that moving northeastward at about 40 to 45 miles an hour. So, once again, a severe thunderstorm warning is in effect. This does include the FM area until 145, and those storms, again, expected to produce 60-mile-an-hour winds, about penny-sized hail at the most. And again, Fargo, Wahpeton, Moorhead, Dilworth, Breckenridge, Barnesville, all in the path of this system. And again, these storms are moving to the northeast. I should say this warning is into effect till 2:15, not 1:45, till 2:15 for the FM area. Again, it'll be affecting the FM area, including Moorhead, Sabin, those areas within the next 25 minutes. And again, 60-mile-an-hour wind gusts, penny-sized hail with this is what we're expecting as these storms continue to move to the northeast. This is the only area of severe weather. Again, there's a big line of storms stretching from the Canadian border through Grafton, Larimore, Northwood, and down south towards Hope. Those are non-severe. So Grand Forks area, you're probably just going to see some gusty winds out of this as that line of storm slowly creeps to the east. There have been reports of some very heavy rainfall as well. Nothing too extreme, but on the order of about an inch or so with some of these storms in extreme northwest Minnesota, stretching down towards the Grafton area and Larimore. Other than that, though, we will see the heavy rainfall approach the FM area here, along with penny-sized hail and 60-mile-an-hour winds. So keep it tuned here to WDAY and the Flag Radio throughout the morning for further weather updates.
2: That's John Bolton, and he, of course, is highly ethical, and he will tell you that. Now, the problem here is that he did stuff that was far worse than Trump ever did. I mean, when Trump gets indicted for Mar-a-Lago, put aside whether or not he knew he was hiding documents. I don't think Trump had a strong defense there, but he was also charged with mishandling confidential information. The mishandling was pictures of documents that, you know, like you do in any kind of document dump, like in my law firm, you're going to have boxes with some documents overflowing, and they're going to be in a closet someplace, or in one case, a stage in a place where there is security all over the place, where you can't break in and get those documents,
3: right,
2: and so forth. And that was what he was doing to mishandle it. It was just, loose documents. Now, meanwhile, what Bolton does is he has documents that are the most crucial ones that he's going to write about. And he's the guy that brags about being in the room. Now, remember, Trump did an awful lot of things besides national security stuff, and that's, you know, and so forth. And he cared about documents, not that he prepared, but that dealt with Russian collusion. That's what he cared about. Now, Bolton, he has every secret we've got, from presidential briefings to being right there. And what does he do with them? In order to write a book, it's one thing to, you know, harvest some documents and bring them home, and you know, and you shouldn't do it, and that's mishandling, and you're doing it for a book, but you can't get too upset about that. However, because presumably, you know, the Iranians are not going to break into his home and so forth. Now, but what he did was he methodically and continually took these important documents, paraphrased them, and then sent them home to his wife's account. Now, he knows what for. Now, the Wall Street Journal doesn't talk about that. A lot of people who defend Bolton don't talk about that. That is the cardinal sin. You might as well be saying, hey, Iran, hey, China, I want you to get this because I'm putting these on an easily hacked site that anybody with a junior hacker, a sophomore hacker, could get those documents. And these are our crown jewels. And he exposed them. And not only that, he exposed them in real time. Sometimes this information is stale 6 months down the line. But no, he didn't do that. He didn't wait for 6 months or a year. He was doing it in real time in an unsecure way. So in a way, he was as bad as having a spy in there that was calling up every day to the enemy and saying, here's what we're doing now. Here's what we think. When we talk about China this or Taiwan that, here's what we're thinking. He's giving that to them. And then the other thing about it is, even when he wrote his book, there was some controversy over it about some of the things he had in the book that were confidential. And the judge declined to issue an injunction on the grounds that the beans had already been spilled. But, you know, when you're dealing with national security, there has to be some element not only of integrity, but also of team play. You've got to stick together and execute the protection of the country in a way that in the best way possible. And he left us all out to dry.
3: How is it that all these people seem to be very, I mean, not Trump, but all the rest of these people seem to be very sloppy about how they handle classified documents? I mean, Hillary Clinton would have them faxed to her home and have her housekeeper take them off the fax machine. You've got the example of John Bolton sending it to his wife. You've got Joe Biden putting it in a cardboard box next to the Corvette in the garage with his drug dealing and drug using son coming home and having access to the house. How is it that all these people seem to be really terribly careless about America's secrets?
2: Well, first of all, they're not careless. Joe Biden brought documents, which nobody talks about, to the Penn Biden Center and had a closet full of them. While the center is courting Chinese money.
3: Chinese money that they got from UPenn, right? Yeah.
2: Right, exactly. And so these include presidential briefings. Some of the stuff in the garage may not be that big a deal. and of course, the special prosecutor, who was, you know, somewhat partisan, a nice guy, but partisan, and he said, okay, I'm not going to prosecute because the guy's such an idiot, he can't remember his last name. But that was Robert Hur. But the fact is, and I wrote an article about this, the amount of documents that were put out there was stunning. And, of course, Hur didn't even get all of them because he allowed other people to take away. Some Biden's assistants took away key documents before Hur got
3: no
2: in
3: FBI
2: there.
3: SWAT raid at the Chinatown office of Joe Biden, right?
2: That's right. Meanwhile, the stuff Trump's got, he's not giving it to anybody. He's not bringing in people to look at it for money like Biden is. He's not writing a book with it like what's his name. And also, Trump has ownership of those, ownership or control of them under the Presidential Records Act, which says, okay, the government owns these things.
3: Whereas an awful lot of the people that were taking stuff home, John, are you still there? Did we lose your connection? I think we lost our connection with John O'Connor. But the bottom line is, Joe Biden made money. He made about $8 million on that book. He manages to write a book that...
1: Good morning. Chief Meteorologist Dean Wysocki here with a severe weather update. Again, we do have a severe thunderstorm warning in effect for the FM area until 2:15. A new warning has just been issued for Grant and Otter Tail counties in Lakes Country until 2:30. We've got a line of storms in the FM, approaching the FM area, stretching from about Wahpeton through, let's say, just north of Leonard, moving northeastward at about 45 miles an hour. Now, we've had reports from the National Weather Service of about 60 to 66 mile an hour winds in Richland County as these storms move through there. And again, these are all moving towards the FM area. So as these approach the FM area here, and it will be shortly here within the next 15 minutes, we will see these storms interacting with the FM area. Expect wind gusts between 60 and 70 miles an hour. Could see some penny-sized hail with this. We haven't had any reports of much larger hail than that. And again, those storms, the south end of that is going to affect areas of Grant and Otter Tail counties out around Fergus, up towards Pelican Rapids. Those areas are going to get, again, generally 50, 60 mile an hour winds and about penny size hail. So again, these storms right now stretching through Walcott, Kindred, getting some very heavy rain and some very strong winds, about 50 to 60 right now in Kindred. Those are, again, about 15 minutes away from the FM area. A big lightning show if you look to the south and west. Now, the stronger parts of that do extend through Abercrombie and Wahpeton areas. And again, those are moving northeast towards the Barnesville area. So now there's another line, excuse me, non-severe, stretching from far northwest Minnesota, about the Halleck area, down through, let's say about the Larimore area. Those storms, as they approach Grand Forks, mainly going to produce heavy rain, maybe some very small hail, but those are non-severe. The only severe storms right now are the ones approaching the FM area and also into Grant and Otter Tail County, where the main threat, again, is going to be about 60 to 70 mile-an-hour winds and up to penny size hail with that as well. And again, those the severe thunderstorm warning for the FM area goes till 2:15. And the severe thunderstorm warning for Grant and Otter Tail goes until 2:30. So again, high winds, 60, 70 miles an hour, up to penny size hail is what we're going to be expecting here within the next 15 minutes here in the FM area. 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
4: Good news is that we're going to have a chance for change in November, a new direction instead of another 4 years of the insanity. So very happy, but we've got, you know, work to do.
5: The Republican will go up against former HHS Secretary Javier Becerra, the results following a week of vote counting. The House has passed a $70 billion bill to fund ICE and Customs and Border Protection for 3 years.
6: The final vote here was 214 to 212. Every Republican present voted yes. Every Democrat present voted no, while independent Congressman Kevin Kiley also voted no because he says the bill included no reforms to ICE. House Speaker Mike Johnson taking a victory lap over Democrats just after that vote.
7: By funding it for 3 years, we've taken away their ability to cut that funding, to block that funding.
5: And Fox's Bill Malusian reporting. 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
1: Thunderstorms overnight, and some of those will be severe with damaging winds possible across the area. Those will push east out of our area as we head towards about 3 in the morning. We'll bottom out in the mid to upper 60s and winds out of the southeast at 10 to 20. But again, we could see some severe wind gusts with those storms early in the overnight hours. And then partly to mostly cloudy on Wednesday, a few scattered showers and highs in the low 80s. From the Flag Sky Watch Weather Center, I'm Chief Meteorologist Dean Wysocki.
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3: Welcome back to the program. It's a pleasure to be with you. As you may have heard, an American Apache helicopter went down near the Strait of Hormuz, and a drone then pulled the crew out of the water in a military first. Should unmanned drones be one of our new search and rescue elements? I thought we'd ask Richard Kolko about that. Richard is a retired U.S. Navy commander, and thanks for your service there, Navy pilot and former FBI special agent. And Richard, welcome back to the program.
19: Thanks, Lars. Good to be back.
3: What did you think when you heard, first of all, that the Apache had gone down? Then apparently we're now saying that Iran shot it down, and Donald Trump says there will be a response to all that. What should we be thinking at this point?
19: Well, I was hoping that the helicopter had just gone down for a mechanical malfunction. Having Iran shoot at it and bring it down, certainly problematic. And I imagine the next few hours or days are going to tell us how the president chooses to respond. But that's you can't just let that one go. So
3: no, And does, Richard, does that suggest that maybe Iran has greater capabilities than we were led to believe? Because my understanding a couple of months ago, was that Iran's Navy was at the bottom of the ocean and that their Air Force was effectively gone, and they'd been reduced to maybe missiles and a certain amount of handheld ground weapons.
19: Well, but that's weeks-old information. So I believe they've had the ability and time to reconstitute some of their munitions during that time frame. A lot of those drones are probably built in locations that may be underground, may be protected. We were unable to sufficiently attack, so they've been able to build some drones. Sounds like, at least from what I've heard so far today, the Apache may have been taken down by a drone. So
3: inexpensive things
19: to build, and Iran's able to jump back on it and get some of their stuff back. Yeah, they're not putting any big Navy ships to sea. Those are gone. I believe most of their significant aircraft in the Air Force are gone. So as the president said, they are many years away from putting that stuff back together. But this evolution of warfare to drones and inexpensive ballistic missiles, game changer.
3: Yeah, and in fact, from the time when you were a Navy pilot to be able to take down one of the, were you a fixed wing or were you a rotorcraft pilot?
19: I was fixed wing. I was a P-3 pilot, and I hunted. I'm so old. I hunted Soviet ballistic missile submarines in the Pacific. So
3: and if the Soviets wanted to take you down, they needed to have some kind of fairly sophisticated weaponry to do it. Today, you're saying maybe they just need a cheap drone to be able to take an aircraft down.
19: Yeah, especially one close to shore like that. Certainly, well, obviously it's possible. The helicopter may not have had the warning signs that the drone was in the vicinity. I don't know what kind of air-to-air radar they have, because that's a ground attack helicopter, so it may not have picked up on these drones inbound. And whether the drone specifically was targeting the Apache or there's the possibility of just a midair, I don't know, and hopefully we'll learn more in the near future.
3: Yeah, because I guess if you went the crude way, if you could put a drone of almost any kind in the path of an aircraft like that Apache and you have it go through the engine, that's FOD, isn't it? Foreign object damage. You could take down the aircraft just by wiping out one of its engines.
19: I think that's pretty easy to do with a fixed-wing aircraft, but with a helicopter, if you just smack it with the rotors, it's going down. Those rotors will snap off and become an unstable aircraft and go down. So a lot of ways to take it down. Plus, the drones have explosives in them. So, you know, who knows? Thankfully, the pilots were not injured, or so we hear. So they were recovered safely. So that's the important part.
3: Okay, so tell me what we should make of the word that this is the first time we've had the pilots recovered using a drone on the water, which sounds, well, like a new element of the military now that we've never heard before.
19: Well, you're right. And they stood up, the Navy stood up what's called Task Force 59 in the region there, which is drone aircraft, drone boats, and drone undersea vessels as well. So air, land, and sea, and underwater as well, the ability to do this unmanned. For those of your listeners that are familiar with, like, the U.S. Air Force pararescue teams, they are the bravest men and women out there. They put their life at risk to go get any aviator under any conditions, and they've got a long history of doing that. But here, what may have happened is this Apache went down. The U.S. forces were aware of it, and that's what the threat was to sending in additional U.S. resources to rescue those two pilots, and determined it may have been too high at that moment, and decided to utilize this Task Force 59, which was that drone boat, a 24-foot boat, capable of actually traveling 1,000 miles.
1: Good morning. Chief Meteorologist Dean Wysocki here with the weather update. We've got the line of storms that is just pressing into the FM area right now with some very strong winds. We're getting reports of about 50 to 60. This line of storms stretches generally from about Rosse through Horace and then up through about the Castleton area. The worst part of this, stretching just south of the FM area into areas just to the west of Rosse, moving northeastward. Barnesville, you're going to take it on the chin here shortly with about 60 to 65 mile an hour winds, some penny size hail possible. Northwestern part of this line approaching the FM area appears to be weakening just a touch, but we're still getting those 50 to 60 mile an hour winds. Worse of this pressing through Horace right now. And again, this will be moving into the FM area directly here within the next 5 minutes. But areas down to our south and east, Grant and Ottertail, you're under the gun for some very strong winds and, again, some penny-size hail. On the whole, going northward, a line of storms, non-severe, stretching from, and it's been raining in Halleck, in northwest Minnesota for about the last hour, so I'm pretty sure we're going to see some very impressive heavy rainfall totals from northwest Minnesota to just to the west of Grand Forks. That line is weakening, But the line approaching the FM area continues to pretty much hold together, but we're starting to see some weakening as it does approach the FM area. We're still going to get those gusts, 50 to 60, some places a little higher down around the Barnesville area. Expect some of those wind gusts in excess of 60 to 65 from Barnesville down through about Richland County. That's the worst part of it right now. The stuff approaching the FM area, again, about 50, maybe 60 mile an hour winds, some penny size hail possible. We are under a severe thunderstorm warning for the FM area until 2:15. And again, severe thunderstorm warning for Grant and Otter Tail County. That goes until 2:30. And again, the Grant and Otter Tail County, that's where the strongest part of this line is. That's where you could see the stronger winds and also up to penny size hail. The stuff coming into the FM area right now, some gusty winds, heavy rain briefly, and again, maybe some small hail with that. But the worst part of this line appears to be just to the south and southeast of the FM area, approaching Barnesville, Rossay area. Those areas could get 60 plus mile an hour winds and also up to penny size hail. But I guess the good news is out of all this, this does appear, at least as this approaches the FM area, to be weakening just a touch. But again, some gusty winds, some small hail possible, but not looking at much damage in terms of damaging winds approaching the FM area. Got some video of a buddy working on the diversion project. And yeah, he's out at the diversion project between Horace and West Fargo. He sent me a video, a lot of blowing dirt and dust out there. So, and again, could see a little bit of power. I haven't seen any reports of any power outages, but with these gusts getting up to 50 or so, could see some brief power flickers throughout the area. But again, a severe thunderstorm warning in effect for the FM area till 2:15. The worst part of this line is now just pushing in to the FM area, West Fargo, approaching the I-29 and 94 corridor. That stretches down 94. Even a stronger part of this cell approaching the Barnesville area, Rossay as well, where those areas could get 60 to 70 mile an hour wind gusts and up to penny size hail as you move northwestward on that line towards the FM area. That's where the line weakens just a bit, but still going to get some heavy rains, up to 60 mile an hour wind gusts here in the FM area. And also, maybe a little pea-size hail with it, but the worst part of it now just down to the southeast of the FM area into areas of Grant and Otter Tail. It's those areas that are going to get the higher wind gusts and also slightly larger hail as well. So, again, these storms will continue to press to the northeast at about 45 miles an hour, so they'll be within the FM area between now and about 2:15. As they move into Lakes Country, they are expected to weaken. So areas up around Manoman, White Earth, those areas probably going to get some windy conditions, but not as strong as what's hitting parts of Grant and Otter Tail right now. So once again, severe thunderstorm warning does continue for the FM area. Wind gusts up to 50, maybe 60 miles an hour. Some very small hail possible with this. But again, the part of the line of storms that is approaching the FM area is weakening just a bit. Still some pretty intense radar echoes approaching the Barnesville area and just outside of the Rossay area as well, heading towards Pelican Rapids. You're going to be under the gun for some very strong winds here shortly. We'll see what happens as this approaches DL. Right now, it looks like the worst part of that is going to be just to the west of the DL area. But again, it's that part, that line segment of the storm that continues its strength. So, and that's headed towards a Barnesville and DL areas. So we'll keep an eye on that for you. But for right now, a severe thunderstorm warning continues in effect for the FM area till 2:15. And again, that part of the line of storms that is approaching the FM area is starting to weaken a bit. So that's good news there. Keep it tuned here to WDAY Radio and the Flag for further weather updates. 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
3: Ah, welcome back to the program. It's a pleasure to be with you. I saw this, and you might say, well, Lars, you have a dog in the fight. With a name like Lars Larson, you've got to have some Swedish background, and I do. Great-grandparents on my dad's side. Well, Sweden, modern-day Sweden, not the ones where my grandparents from, but modern-day Sweden just overhauled its citizenship laws. And to become a citizen in Sweden, you have to, number one, speak the language. Number two, not English, but Swedish, support yourself. And number three, you have to live there relatively crime-free for at least 8 years. Now, there may be other lesser-included kinds of requirements, but those are the three majors. And I thought we'd talk about it with Jessica Vaughn, because I like the idea that Sweden's reform may be exactly the kind of thing that America ought to move to as well. Jessica is the Director of Policy Studies at the Center for Immigration Studies, who we consult with from time to time on issues just like this. Jessica, welcome back to the program.
26: Thanks so much, Lars. Good to be with you.
3: So should the U.S. adopt citizenship rules like Sweden's? Because we have something similar, but we seem to allow an awful lot of exceptions to the main part of the rule.
26: Well, that's right. I think the United States should look very carefully at these new requirements and think about which ones would be appropriate for us. And, you know, what I like the most about this initiative in Sweden is that the government is saying up front that the rationale for this is that citizenship should be a reward, not an entitlement.
3: Yep.
26: And I think in the United States, it's more considered more of an entitlement once you check a few boxes. They're looking to find people who are not just don't have a criminal record, but have been financially self-sufficient and have a meaningful employment and are participating in society. They speak the language. You know, they're not just looking to rubber stamp people. They, you know, clearly citizenship is very important to them, and they've also prioritized certain kinds of applicants for a fast track to citizenship. For example, people applying from other Nordic countries who presumably will be able to assimilate much more readily than some of the refugee groups that they have allowed to live in Sweden in recent years.
3: In fact, one of the things that came to mind to me, Jessica, was last week there was a story about a guy with a CDL, a commercial driver's license, who'd caused an accident, and he was pulled out of the truck, and they said he was a Chinese man who had obtained American citizenship, not just green card or work permit, but citizenship, but he couldn't speak English. I always thought that was a requirement in America. Is it not?
26: It is, with exceptions, and it's funny. I had that same thought when I saw that story. There are a couple of ways that he could have slipped through. The number one way people get exempt from the English language proficiency requirement is to claim that they have a disability that prevents them from being able to learn English. You also, if you are a certain age, I think it's 66, maybe a little bit older, I don't think he did it on the basis of age if he's driving a truck. At least I hope not. He might have committed fraud. Or he might have had, an Obama era or Biden era adjudicator who just, kind of didn't really test him.
3: Yeah, this idea in Sweden, they say, number one, they used to require 5 years of living in the country. Now they want to require 8, and it has to be continuous. So it means you can't just bounce in and out of the United States. I think that's also a requirement for American green card holders, isn't it? 5 years, and it's 5 years continuous or not?
26: Yeah, if you're married to a U.S. citizen, it's 3 years of continuous presence. And you, when you have a green card, you can't leave for more than 6 months. If you do, you're considered to have abandoned your green card. But it's we require that anyone other than a spouse of a U.S. citizen has to wait 5 years before they are eligible to apply for naturalization. And that's been illustrated with a number of people that the Department of Justice is looking at denaturalizing, after they do things like terror attacks. There were a couple of U.S. citizens who were arrested just the other day for trying to give money to ISIS. These people should never have gotten citizenship.
3: Well, I agree. And are we going to see that move forward to where they say, hey, we're going to grant you citizenship, but if you've been naturalized that way and then you go out and commit certain crimes, we might take away your status altogether and boom, you're gone from the country, right?
26: That's right. We've always done it in kind of very serious cases. Like if someone's discovered to have been a Nazi, working at a concentration camp or something like that, or have, involved in genocide in another country. Sometimes someone who is a very serious criminal, like a drug trafficker. But there are more of these cases than we've ever bothered to pursue. And I'm glad to see that the Department of Justice is now doing many more of these cases. They released a list just the other day of people who committed all sorts of fraud, from immigration fraud in getting their naturalization to begin with, like marrying a guy who had taken the identity of someone who was dead, a U.S. citizen, to people who have, committed really heinous crimes while they were trying to get citizenship. And so we're going back now and yanking it from them, which I think is a really good policy.
3: Jessica Vaughn is Director of Policy Studies. The last thing, in Sweden, they now say, we want you to show that you can actually support yourself, earn $2,200 a month or more. In America, all they do is say, we want you to show that you're unlikely to become a public charge. Should we make that part of the requirements tougher here as well?
26: I think we definitely should make our financial self-sufficiency test more rigorous than it is now. We look at just a few, whether people have used just a few welfare programs and have all kinds of exceptions to it. We should make sure that people are engaged in meaningful employment, contributing members of society, supporting their families, and not really taking steps to become Americans in every sense of the word.
3: And wouldn't that be nice to see them fully assimilate? That is Jessica Vaughn. Jessica, thanks very much. Director of Policy Studies at the Center for Immigration Studies. By the way, think about this. You're at work. Your phone rings. It has your kid's number, and it's your kid's voice, panicked, saying he's been in an accident, he needs money, and he needs it wired right now. You move heaven and earth. That's what you do. Well, that's what the scammer is counting.
1: Good morning, Chief Meteorologist Dean Wysocki here again with another severe weather update. A new warning has been issued, a severe thunderstorm warning now for Clay County. All this is moving into Lakes Country right now. Clay County, Norman County, Manoman, Becker, southwestern Clearwater, and northeastern Cass County until 3 o'clock this morning. Severe thunderstorms extending, roughly from about just east of the FM area down through about Pelican Rapids and moving in a northeasterly direction, now at 60 miles an hour. So areas around Yulin, DL, Pelican Rapids, you're going to be seeing these 60-plus mile-an-hour winds as they head to the north and east. The worst part of this now has passed through the FM area. We've had reports of some power flashes in West Fargo, South Fargo. And again, I wouldn't be surprised to see this in areas of eastern Clay County and stretching over towards DL as this line of storms continues to move now to the northeast at 60 miles an hour. So you'll see those strong wind gusts and up to penny size hail. We've had reports of some tree limb damage in Briarwood as these storms press through, in Oaks as well, Jamestown. And earlier down in Dickey County as well, some tree limb damage. Now, haven't had any reports directly in the FM area. Again, this line of storms is weakening as it moves into the FM area. So I guess that's good news. We don't have to worry about any damage. But into Clay County, especially eastern Clay County, through Barnesville, and eventually is going to pass up towards Sabin and Hawley. Those areas are going to see those extremely strong winds. And again, that will stretch eastward towards Pelican, southeastward towards Pelican Rapids. And eventually that's going to move up towards the DL area. So again, the severe weather threat here in the FM area immediately has diminished quite a bit. But southern Clay County and extending northeast from there, those areas still under the gun for 60-plus mile-an-hour winds and some small hail, but at least here in the FM area, those storms are diminishing quickly. Now, in the Northern Valley, there's a line of strong storms, non-severe, stretching from far northwest Minnesota through Grand Forks right now, where they're getting some very heavy rain and some small hail up around the Grand Forks area. And let's see, we've got wind gusts. Yeah, we've had wind gusts between 40 and 60 throughout the FM area being reported by our Endon sites. And rainfall heaviest in areas of northwest, the far northeastern corner of the state. Let's see, just north of Grafton, between Grafton and Humboldt, 1 to 2 inches of rain has fallen. So some flash flooding potential as that northern end of this line of storms has basically stalled. But again, the good news for the FM area, although we saw the wind gusts, the severe threat really diminishing quickly across the FM area immediately. But again, southern Clay County, especially the Barnesville area, getting hit right now pretty good. That's going to spread up towards Yulin and Detroit Lakes, where you could get those 60 to 70 mile an hour wind gusts as you are under a severe thunderstorm warning until 3. The severe thunderstorm warning in the FM area here goes till 2:15. But again, the severe threat right over the FM area has diminished significantly as that line of storms, at least the line, the part going over the FM area, is weakening rapidly, but still pretty intense for southern Clay County, stretching southeastward towards Pelican Rapids, still packing a punch with 60 to 70 mile an hour wind gusts. So keep it tuned.

0: President Trump earlier said that the killing of any U.S. service members would be a red line that would restart the war with Iran.
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1: A Texas teen convicted of murder and a track meet stabbing. Fox's Brooke Taylor with more.
0: U.S. Central Command says that these strikes are...
4: It took jurors just about 3 hours to deliberate and find Carmelo Anthony guilty of murder. And then later, they sentenced him to 35 years behind bars. He's going to be eligible for parole after serving half that sentence. He faced up to 99 years behind bars. Again, he's been convicted now murdering 17-year-old Austin Metcalf. He was stabbed during a high school track meet last April. Now, there have been no cameras allowed inside of this courtroom, but reporters tell us when this verdict was read, Anthony was seen crying. He was visibly shaking.
1: The case sparking a national debate about self-defense, school safety, and race. NASA naming the next set of astronauts to fly an Artemis mission in preparation for a lunar return.
5: NASA Administrator Jared Isaacman unveiled who next will test spacecraft intended to take humans back to the moon. Those names are Randy Bresnik, Frank Rubio, and Andre Douglas, all U.S. astronauts from NASA, along with Italian Luca Parmitano of the European Space Agency. They will fly aboard Artemis 3 and attempt to dock with lunar landers built by both SpaceX and Blue Origin.
6: Think about how many spacecraft, all of which will eventually carry human beings, will be in orbit at the same time.
5: Artemis 3 will be conducted in Earth orbit sometime next year. Eben Brown, Fox News.
1: Social Security is nearly running on empty. The 2026 trustees report says the retirement fund is on track to run out in the fourth quarter of 2032, a year earlier than projected. And the Stanley Cup Finals all tied at 2-2. As Jordan Staal scored twice, including the game winner, and the Carolina Hurricanes knocked off the Vegas Golden Knights Tuesday night in Vegas by a score of 5-3. Game 5 will be Thursday night in Raleigh. I'm Ted Lindner, and this is Fox News.
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9: Thunderstorms overnight, and some of those will be severe with damaging winds possible across the area. Those will push east out of our area as we head towards about 3 in the morning. We'll bottom out in the mid to upper 60s and winds out of the southeast at 10 to 20. But again, we could see some severe wind gusts with those storms early in the overnight hours. And then partly to mostly cloudy on Wednesday, a few scattered showers and highs in the low 80s. From the Flag Sky Watch Weather Center, I'm Chief Meteorologist Dean Wysocki.
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11: Welcome to The Rob Carson Show. How are you? I'm Mary Walter, in for Rob, and I'm back with you on Thursday. I don't know if Rob's in tomorrow or not. I have no idea. But he's definitely out today and Thursday. So I hope everybody's having a good

0: start to their day. It's going to feel like summer soon. I think it's going to feel like summer this weekend. Where I am, still a little chilly today. It's in the low 70s, but I'm not complaining. I'm super duper happy about that. So got a lot coming on the show. All right, there's a lot to talk about today. Coming up next hour, Blaine Holt, retired Brigadier General, will be joining us. We're going to talk about the Middle East and what's going on in the Middle East with him. And then the last hour, media personality Justine Brooke Murray will be joining us to talk about news of the day, different things that are going on. I wanted to start the show off, though, with your participation. I want to talk to you. I want to get your opinions on stuff because we don't always get to do that. And I love when I get to talk to you. So I'm going to have you weigh in, 800-922-6680, 800-922-6680, or you can tag me in a post on X at Mary Walter Radio. There is no S, it's just Mary Walter Radio. Tonight also is my live cast. My guest tonight is Bradley Jay. He's political editor for Breitbart News. You can join us 7:15 p.m. Eastern Time live. It's on Rumble, YouTube, and Getter. Just look for Mary Walter Radio. And then the audio will be available on Apple Podcasts, Spotify, and Spreaker when I get my act together. And I get it edited, and I get it posted, which most likely will be tomorrow. Also tonight, I will be on the Todd Starnes show on Newsmax 2. They haven't told me what time. So it's usually 5:15, 5:30-ish. So they haven't gotten back to me with an exact time. But it'll be around somewhere in that area, 5:15, 5:30. As soon as I get the exact time, I will let you know. And it's super easy. Just go to YouTube and just type in Newsmax, the number 2, and it should come right up, and you can watch live. 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You prefer to do that. So, all right. So I'll be doing that tonight. And then tomorrow, I'll be on Wake Up America on Newsmax, 7:05 a.m., bright and early with my big cup of coffee. 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Again, you just go to YouTube and just type in Newsmax 2 live, and you can stream it. So, all right, let's get to it, shall we? Last night was a game. Very upset. Now, my husband will tell you, it's hilarious. I'm not a sports person at all, except for Villanova basketball. That is my jam. That's where I am. And so, of course, I'm rooting for the Knicks because of the three out of the five starters are Villanova players, right? They're all on the 2016, 2018 team. One was not on both teams, but two of them were on both teams. Anyway, so, of course, I'm rooting for the Knicks. And now I am heavily invested. My husband's like, it's like I'm married to this weird person who doesn't know anything about sports unless you're talking about Villanova basketball. And then I'm like, spouting off stats, all this stuff. They should never have gotten rid of Dante DiVincenzo, by the way, who was at the game last night, you know, tore his Achilles. So he's out anyway. He was hobbling in. He was seen hobbling into the Garden. But it would have been great if Dante was on that team. Who knows? Maybe he would not have torn his Achilles if he was on the team. Anyway, I digress. So last night, President Trump was there, and everybody knew he was going to go. And Ma'am Donnie was there. Now, because Trump was going, people lost their minds, right? So we'll start off with cut one. Now, The View every now and then stumbles into sanity. I know it's not often, and they do stumble. Like, they don't head there purposely, but they somehow wind up there, much to their surprise and all of our surprises. So they had played a clip of President Trump saying that the Knicks owner, James Dolan, had invited him to the game. And Trump said, I've been a Knicks fan for a long time and also a Jim Dolan fan. He's a nice guy. So the answer is yes. He's invited me. I'm going. And everybody's like, oh, this is terrible because of all it. And listen, it did not make it easy getting into Madison Square Garden. Getting around New York City is not easy to begin with. Traffic is awful. And now you got to dodge, you know, getting stabbed or hit in the head with a brick or whatever is going to come your way. It's dangerous now. It's ridiculous. It's like Hunger Games. I don't like to go into the city anymore. I used to go in all the time. Not anymore. So anyway, so President Trump with the entourage and the whole bit and the Secret Service and the security, they had to move the watch parties over to Bryant Park and Central Park. They couldn't be in front of the Garden. So big deal. So a lot of people were really mad that Trump was coming to the game. And they played a clip of one fan saying that both Ma'am Donnie and Trump should not come to Madison Square Garden. We don't want you there. So then Whoopi Goldberg, of all people, Whoopi, she who lost her mind a long time ago, she's not as bad as Sonny Hostin and Joy Behar by any stretch of the imagination. But she's still out there, right? She's still got the woke mind virus. Listen to Whoopi Goldberg, though, defending Trump attending. I know. Listen.
1: I'm sorry. Trump and Mayor Mamdani are Knicks fans and have been. They're New Yorkers. And you can't, there's nothing either one of them can do to change what's happening in this city for this team. Mm. They can't, you know, they're there. Okay,
2: Trump,
1: there's a lot
2: jinx
1: of,
2: us?
1: There's a lot
2: no,
1: of,
2: no,
1: you
2: no,
1: know
2: no.
1: what? I don't think anything can jinx anything. I think these guys are on a mission.
0: She's right. They're both New Yorkers. Trump's been in many, many Knicks games. So I want to know from you, 800-922-6680, should Trump have gone to the game last night? Should Mamdani have been at the game last night? You know, Mamdani's the mayor. So, yeah, I get it. I just think if someone wants to go to the game, they get to go to the game. Although, I will say, I was kind of like, oh, if they lose, Trump's going to get blamed. You know that. You know Trump's going to get blamed if they lose and they lost. And I'm like, oh. So maybe Trump's going to get blamed for this. I don't know. Will Mamdani get blamed? He doesn't get blamed for anything, so probably not. Now, I want to go to cut four. This is the NBA commissioner, Adam Silver. And he was on the floor at Madison Square Garden on a panel. I think it was on ESPN. There's five guys there, and he's sitting in the middle. And he was asked about Mamdani and Trump and whether they should be at the at the game. And here's what he said.
3: And I'll also say about President Trump, you know, I've been with the league for a long time. I ran NBA Entertainment years ago. He did an I Love Kids game spot with us. He was a fixture at NBA at Madison Square Garden. You guys remember when we played here, Draymond, but back in the old days, he had courtside seats. He was here all the time. He was at drafts. So he's a genuine Knicks fan.
0: He's a genuine Knicks fan. He was here all the time. He even did one of the spots for them. They used to have this spot that ran about getting the game. And Donald Trump was part of that. So should he have gone to the game? I guess that's my question. I also want to know about Mamdani going to the game because, so Mamdani, you know, Mr. Socialist, the Nepo baby, you know, whose parents own a state in, I think, Uganda, Ghana, one of them. And he did not grow up wanting for anything, but yet he lived in a rent-controlled apartment, which is interesting. But he's never really worked because mommy and daddy make a lot of money. It's a Nepo baby. Now, he was questioned, Mamdani was questioned, by reporters about going to the game. And he said he was going to go. And then when he was pressed about how, you know, well, how much did you pay for your ticket? Like where he said details. People want details, believe it or not. We had journalists, people, reporters actually acting like journalists and asking follow-up questions. And he said, this is something I purchased directly from Madison Square Garden. And he said that he paid almost $1,000 and that his seat will be standing room only. Now, the current minimum, $7,000 for standing room tickets online. $7,000, but he said he was paying a little bit less than $1,000. So he was like, how does that happen? And he had previously said he would be attending the game with friends and that he paid for his own ticket. And you're like, huh, how come he paid a little bit less than $1,000? But if I want to buy them online, they're $7,000. His answer was, well, I bought them directly from the garden. Well, it turns out that according to the New York Post, Madison Square Garden reserves a pool of tickets for local elected officials, and that allows them to buy them directly through the arena at a generously discounted price. Isn't that convenient? But Mamdani didn't come out and say that, well, because I'm an elected official, I'm better than the masses, so I only pay $1,000. Of course, he doesn't say that, but he takes full advantage of his liberal privilege, right? His elite, because he's part of the elite. He's part of the ruling elite. He takes full advantage of it. So it's going to be interesting to see if there's any blowback, which I doubt there will be. 800-922-6680 is my number. All right. I want to get into this one, too. So Stephen A. Smith, he was on yesterday morning. He was on ESPN's First Take. And they're on set and they're talking about, of course, President Trump showing up at the NBA Finals in New York. Now, nobody seemed to have a problem with Mamdani showing up, even though he is a communist and is all about, you know, taking property from people and giving, you know, spreading around the wealth. But he, you know, doesn't mind taking advantage of discounts instead of paying his fair share because he makes $260,000 a year as mayor, something like that. So now Stephen A. Smith, very opinionated, and he seems to play both sides of the fence, which is fine. And maybe that's how he really feels. This is cut two. So this is Stephen A. Smith with his opinion on whether Trump should have attended the game last night.
2: Should to be. I don't like it at all. This is a sports network. This is a sports show. I'm not going to engage in politics or policy. This is strictly a basketball segment. This president has no business showing up in New York City. I am dead serious. It is selfish. It is narcissistic. It is ridiculous that he is coming to this game. I would say the same thing if it were Obama, George W., Clinton. I don't give a damn. We went back to Reagan. This is not a football stadium in some space in Texas where you got a whole bunch of outlays and all of this. This is the Garden. This is Midtown Manhattan. You have any idea what the congestion is going to be like in New York City here? I get off my radio show at 3 o'clock. I've been instructed that I got to go straight to the Garden for an 8:30 game because that's how bad traffic is going to be. And by the way, we talk about this, and I was on some conservative talk show this morning. I think the guy Sid Rosenberg, I went off on him too, because I mean it's gotten to the point where if this president passed gas, people gonna call it perfume. It's ridiculous.
0: Yeah, but it has nothing to do with politics. It's nothing personal, all about Trump. But then he takes a slam at Trump and his supporters right there. So I don't buy that at all, Mr. Smith. And I have to tell you, like I said at first, I was like, oh. If Trump goes to the and they lose, oh, he's going to get blamed for it. That's exactly what's going to happen. He's going to get blamed for it. And I, you know, of course they lose. And of course, I'm sure there are people who are going to blame President Trump. But I don't know. I even though I don't like Mamdani going, and I think it's hypocritical of Mamdani because, you know, he's all about the working people and the working poor. And I identify you. I'm one of you. When he's really not, that hypocrisy drives me crazy. But Trump never pretends. He's like, I'm a fan. I'm going to the game. And of course, they were booing him during the national anthem. They showed him and Kai at the national anthem. And you could see both of them. Trump just starts getting a big smile on his face. It started out as a smirk. He gets this big smile on his face. And you could see Kai start to smirk too. He's laughing at them. President Trump knows he can invoke a reaction that is totally unhinged on the left. He can get it from them every single time. And so he does. And he laughs. It's like he's got the little laser pointer, and they're all a bunch of cats, and he knows he can get them to chase it without fail every single time, and he's laughing at them. So I said, good for him. All right, coming up, Trump's response to what Stephen A. Smith said about President Trump attending the Knicks game last night. That's coming up on The Rob Carson Show.
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0: And welcome back to the Rob Carson Show. Mary Walter sitting in for Rob. How are you? Taking your calls at 800-922-6680, 800-922-6680. I know Rob doesn't take a lot of calls, but I, you know, when I'm in for Rob, I do like having a good conversation with you. So if you want to join me, please do. Or you can hit me up in a post on X. Just tag me in a post on X at Mary Walter Radio. And I will try to multitask and get to your comments and talk to you at the same time. Do you know what I mean? Read the comments while other words are coming out of my mouth. Sometimes I do it really well and other times not so much. So we'll see what happens today. Okay. So I left you with Stephen A. Smith saying that President Trump had no right to go to the game. He has no business going to the game, and he was really upset about the traffic. So, listen, traffic in New York is no fun at all, and it's ridiculous. I've never driven in Manhattan. I never will drive in Manhattan. I will walk if I have to through the tunnel, which I don't think you're allowed to do, but I would find a way, and there's no way. I just don't drive in Manhattan. I'm a ferry girl now, so I'll take the ferry. All right, so President Trump was on his way back down to D.C., and he was out on the tarmac where he often speaks to the press. He likes to do that. And so the sound may not be the best here. So this is just before he was boarding Air Force One, as I said, to head back to D.C. And Fox News digital Outkick reporter asked Trump about what Smith had to say. Now, you might have to listen closely. Here's Trump's response.
19: Stephen A. Smith, who has talked about running for president, said he would blame you if the Knicks lost the game. How do you respond to that?
20: I think he's a nice guy. But the leadership aptitude to run for president do. I'm not sure that Stephen has that. I don't think he does that.
21: Mr. President, could you give us...
0: There you go. It might have been hard to see. He said, I think he's a nice guy, but you need a certain aptitude to run for president. You need a high IQ. I'm not sure that Stephen has that. I don't think he does, actually. That was that. Because Stephen A. Smith has floated the idea and has been asked of him if he would run for president because he's kind of like middle of the road. What now is considered middle of the road Democrat because they've moved all over the place. They're a disaster. They're all over the place. So he was asked about that, and he often says, well, he's not sure. No, I'm not going to do it. He does a lot with Sean Hannity. Sean will often ask him about running for president. And Stephen A. Smith will also give him a non-definitive answer, which to me means that he's holding it open. It's there. He's holding it open. All right. Moving on. If you want to comment about that, you can. Please feel free. 800-922-6680. I want to move on. Something else that happened yesterday in New York, which is another reason why I don't even like taking the train in. I may have to take the train in a couple of weeks. I'm like, ugh. Because where I need to go is kind of more midtown, coming in on the east side on the ferry. That's one thing. But anyway, I'll figure it out. But I don't like it because I truly don't want to get knifed. I don't want to have a brick smashed on my head. I don't want to get robbed. Like I do. I put like my phones in my front pocket, and then I have like money and I have my ID elsewhere. Like all my stuff is in different places. Like so, in case they grab my pocketbook, I can still get home. You know what I mean? That's when I go in. It's like I'm going into battle. I got stuff all over the place. So I look like, the cops, they have so much equipment on them. They have all this stuff. I need cargo shorts. That's what I need. I need cargo shorts with stuff in every pocket. Anyway, so there's this guy, Hector De Leon, 51 years old. He's in Penn Station slashing people. He's just slashing people. He is going crazy because he was crazy and he was high on something, they said. He had what's called a boot dagger. It's a double-sided blade about 6 inches in length. And Amtrak police arrested him and they said he appeared to be under the influence of a still identified drug or drugs. He had a long criminal record, including an aggravated assault conviction from a similar attack in 2022. He stabbed a man in the neck with a six-inch knife. And you know what punishment he got? He got 2 years probation for that. He stabbed someone in the neck with a six-inch knife. And they gave him probation for 2 years. When did this change in our country? When did this happen? Like, I thought if you stab somebody in the neck, you're probably going away for a long time. I think if you're white, you probably go away for a long time. Sorry, but you do. And if you have a house, if you're not unhoused, you go away for a long time too. So coming up, we're going to talk more about this. And I want to ask you, we have a rise. Do you think we have a rise in mental illness? What do we do? Do we bring back the mental institutions? How do we handle it? We'll talk about that coming up. I'm Mary Welter. You're listening to The Rob Carson Show.

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7: Setting the stage for November, I'm Ted Lindner, Fox News. Graham Plattner, a Marine veteran and progressive activist, has won the Democratic nomination for the U.S. Senate in the state of Maine.
8: I love every single one of you, everyone who has shown up at a town hall, who has knocked on a door, who cast their vote, not for me, but for a vision of a life in Maine that you can afford.
7: Plattner is going to face the Senator Susan Collins, who is a Republican. She's running for a sixth term in November. Democrat Javier Becerra and Republican Steve Hilton going to face off in California's governor's race. After a week of voting, they are the top two vote-getters.
9: The good news is that we're going to have a chance for change in November, a new direction instead of another 4 years of the insanity. So very happy, but we've got, you know, work to do to turn this state around, but I'm excited. It's a great night.
7: In South Carolina, Lieutenant Governor Pamela Yvette and State Attorney General Alan Wilson advanced to a runoff for the Republican nomination. Senator Lindsey Graham won his own primary outright in his pursuit of a fifth term. 85-year-old Jim Clyburn, the state's only Democrat in Congress, easily defeated challenger Frederick Goodwin in his bid for an 18th term. Nevada Governor Joe Lombardo easily won the Republican nomination. State Attorney General Aaron Ford won the Democrat primary for governor. And Julie Fedorchak is the projected winner of the Republican race for North Dakota's sole seat in the U.S. House of Representatives. She advances to the general election where she'll face Democrat Trygve Hammer. And U.S. Central Command says they're responding to reports of Iran shooting down a U.S. military attack helicopter near the Strait of Hormuz.
10: U.S. Central Command says that these strikes are, quote, a proportional response. Now, the U.S. Apache helicopter was patrolling regional waters at the time it was attacked. President Trump earlier said that the killing of any U.S. service members would be a red line that would restart the war with Iran.
7: That is Fox's Max Gordon. 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
14: Thunderstorms overnight, and some of those will be severe with damaging winds possible across the area. Those will push east out of our area as we head towards about 3 in the morning. We'll bottom out in the mid to upper 60s and winds out of the southeast at 10 to 20. But again, we could see some severe wind gusts with those storms early in the overnight hours. And then partly to mostly cloudy on Wednesday, a few scattered showers and highs in the low 80s. From the Flag Sky Watch Weather Center, I'm Chief Meteorologist Dean Wysocki.
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0: Welcome back to the Rob Carson Show. All right, if you're just joining us, well, where have you been? I'm Mary Walter. Rob off today. And then I'm back in on Thursday. So I don't know if Rob is back tomorrow or if someone else is sitting in the seat tomorrow. I'll find out and I'll let you know. Anyway, so talking about what happened in Penn Station, this crazy guy. And of course, if you're homeless, in the country illegally or not, but homeless and of color, the odds are of you being held accountable for your craziness and your criminal actions are pretty slim. If you have a house and you're white, like you're doing, you're working, etc., I got news. It's my humble opinion. You could disagree with me, but I think you're much more likely to be held accountable, which I think being held accountable is a good thing. And I think we should all be held. The law should be equal. Some shouldn't be more equal than others. And I know that some are, and we can get into that, all of that. You've got the ruling elite, and you know, you've got the people who are connected elite, and you've got the this group or this whatever. Politicians, laws don't apply to them. But here's this guy, Hector De Leon, 51 years old. He's not connected to anybody. He stabbed somebody in the neck in 2022 with a 6-inch knife, and he got 2 years probation for that. 2 years probation. That's it. Daniel Penny helped stop a guy from hurting someone on a subway, and he would serve more time in prison than Daniel De Leon, than this Hector De Leon guy, because he tried to stop somebody from attacking somebody. So anyway, this is why nobody jumps in when they say things happen, the Daniel Penny effect. So this guy had the opportunity, because nobody jumps in, to slash and hurt five people in this account. One of the guys, Henry Obadiah, 60 years old. He's an accountant who lives in Midtown, and he was coming home from Long Branch, New Jersey, because he's probably there for the summer. He's a Benny, and he was on his way back home, probably took the train up, and so he's in Penn Station. And he said he saw two people tussling while making their way to the station. Now, I want your calls on this, 800-922-6680, before I get into it, or tag me in a post on X at Mary Walter Radio, no S. And I just want to talk to you about, like, this rise in crazy people. Like, there definitely is, right? It's not just me, right? Rise in crazy people. What do we do with them? Like, people who are on drugs, like this guy was on some unknown substance, they don't know what it was, but he was out of control crazy. In the past, these people would have been put into what they used to call an insane asylum. Now we call them like mental health hospitals, you know, care facilities. Call them whatever you want. Where we protected the rest of society from their craziness, like stabbing a 6-inch long knife into someone's neck. That's insane, and he does 2 years probation. It's not serious enough to put you in jail yet. I don't know, maybe slashing five people. I don't know what the number is of number of people you have to slash with a knife or stab with a knife in order to finally go to jail. But jail is not the place for a lot of these people. Is it time to bring back the good old fashioned, not the way they used to be, because they were really bad. They were really bad. But treatment has changed, right? We know now what state-of-the-art treatments are versus what they were back in the day. But I think they got a really bad rap. So we decided, I guess like in the 70s somewhere, correct me if I'm wrong, like in the 70s, well, you can't even let everybody out like this. This 70s, they closed, you know, all of these asylums, all of these mental health hospitals, and they just let everybody out. And they said, don't worry, they're going to be responsible for reporting in to their doctor, their care worker, whatever, to get their medicines. And they'll come every week. Don't worry, they're fine. They're going to be in charge. You can't force them to do it. And shockingly, that somehow didn't work, because crazy people don't show up for their appointments when they're supposed to. And I know it's like all of this touchy-feely stuff. You can't call them crazy. Crazy's crazy. I'm sorry. Crazy's crazy. It just is. There's things that I do, and my husband's like, All right? But if someone truly has a mental health issue, obviously I would call it by whatever it is that they have. Just like if someone has a broken leg, I would say they have a broken leg. If you got schizophrenia, I'm going to say you have schizophrenia. Got it, you know. In our attempt to destigmatize mental illness, I think we went the other way and just decided we're just going to accept it and let these people run everywhere, and we're not going to say anything. That's not the answer either. So I want to know what you think, because the only thing I can think of is these people, once they get on the radar, have to go into treatment, whether they want to go or not. You have to go, just like jail. Nobody wants to go to jail, but sometimes you have to go. We hear stories. I've had someone call in who said that, you know, she tried to get help for her son. She looked for help. She tried to, you know, couldn't get any help anywhere. Well, when someone's asking for help, we should be able to do that. Family members are like, hey, this person's not right. I've watched them degrade. They've got a mental illness. We have to get them help. It's no different than taking someone to the hospital and saying, this person's having a heart attack. They need help. So if you want to jump in, 800-922-6680. So according to Henry, who was slashed across the face, he says, I see these two people, they were tussling. He's making his way to the station, towards the station, and he says, the crazy guy locked his eyes on me and just roundhoused me, clocked me right in the face, and I was like, what the F? And I heard the guy in the escalator say, he's got a knife, he's got a knife. I didn't realize I had just been slashed in the face. He thought he was just sucker punched, and I felt my lip got busted, and I saw the blood, but I took a look in my phone, and I saw I had a big cut across my face, and I just ran up to the cop and said, I just got attacked. He was one of the five victims who were slashed or stabbed during this rampage that happened around 7 o'clock in Penn Station. One victim was seriously wounded, two had moderate injuries, and two others with minor injuries. A 52-year-old man and a 60-year-old man suffered cuts to their necks. This guy loves sticking knives in people's necks. How does he learn that that's a bad thing to do? That's not what we should be doing. When all he gets is 2 years probation for sticking a 6-inch knife in somebody's neck. And how the hell he didn't kill that person is amazing. Obviously, all 6 inches didn't go into somebody's neck, but still. A 30-year-old man and a 42-year-old man was, a 42-year-old man was a tourist. They were also wounded. So, all right, this guy's got a long rap sheet. As I said, the 2 years for probation for the knife to the neck attack. He was arrested as recently as May in New Jersey, right on the other side of the bridge there, on theft and drug paraphernalia possession charges. So he's got a lot of problems. Drugs are a very, very ugly thing, kids. Don't do drugs. But whether we like it or not, people do drugs. And a lot of people, I think, have lasting mental health issues because of the drugs. They do so many of them, they totally fry their brains. We should bring back that old commercial. Was that from the 80s? The frying pan, this is your brain. And they crack an egg in it. This is your brain on drugs. And you just see it fry. Maybe that's what we need to do. We need to bring that back. So I'm curious what you think needs to be done. Is it okay to involuntarily commit people who commit these crimes, who are clearly mentally ill, who exhibit mental illness? I don't like the idea, you know, because I remember the old movies, like where the husband would involuntarily commit the wife, and she's in the insane asylum for, you know, 20 years until she can convince everybody she's sane and she gets out, and they put them on drugs that they don't want to be taking. There's got to be a happy medium, but we have to protect the public. And if you commit a crime, you commit a crime. And if you keep committing crimes, I don't think we get to say, well, you know, they're mentally ill, and just allow them to run around stabbing people because they're mentally ill like that. So the sane people have, the normals have to wear body armor. What? That doesn't make sense either. There has to be a happy medium. Crimes. Like the knives just commit these crimes. You know, just no one is saying we have to ban knives. Why are people get hunting knives? Why are we allowing people to get more than a knife that's more than 2-inch, a blade more than 2 inches? Where's all that? None of that. But if it was a gun, oh my gosh, they'd all be screaming. They'd suddenly care. But because it's a knife, nobody cares. It's weird and it's freaky and it's totally wrong. Totally, totally wrong. If you want to jump in, 800-922-6680, or tag me in a post on X at Mary Walter Radio, no S. More coming up on The Rob Carson Show.
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0: And welcome back. You're listening to the Rob Carson Show. If you want to jump in, 800-922-6680 is my number. Or you can tag me to post on X at Mary Walter Radio. Later in the show, we're going to be speaking with retired Brigadier General Blaine Holt. And want to talk about the Middle East. So I just want to go into a little bit about what some of the updates are in the Middle East. The news is coming out of the Middle East. So a lot of this, it seems to be quiet right now, but I want to go into where we were just yesterday, okay? The Israeli Defense Forces, the IDF, said yesterday that it intercepted an aerial target that had been launched at Yemen, from Yemen. So something from Yemen where the Houthis are, which are the proxies, they're part of the, they're like the So, Houthis apparently launched something from Yemen. It was a suspicious aerial target. It was intercepted. Now, this came after Saudi Arabia's Ministry of Defense said a missile detected earlier on Monday was launched from Yemen, was heading towards a, quote, regional country, but they did not identify the destination. I think it's pretty easy to know. The ministry said an investigation found that the missile had deviated from its course and fell in an open area near the Saudi-Yemeni border, so it didn't get to Israel. Iran denied launching the attack on Saudi Arabia, while the Iran-aligned Houthis said it had carried out an attack targeting Israel. So in other words, oops, our bad. And Iran's like, we were not targeting Saudi Arabia. We just want you to know that we were targeting Israel in violation of the ceasefire. But it's all good. They want to target Saudi Arabia. This is how ridiculous this is. The Houthis said Israel-linked vessels could also be targeted in the Red Sea, as well as the Gulf of Aden, and this new place, the Bab el-Mandab Strait. And I'll tell you about that coming up, because I looked it up online just to make sure I knew exactly where it was. And I kind of see it. I get it. It's south of Saudi, which is where Yemen is, south of Saudi. And it's right there. This looks like the Horn of Africa, they call it. It looks like a rhinoceros horn. Whoop, sticks out. And it makes that passageway very, kind of like the Strait of Hormuz. It makes it very, you have to kind of get around it. Like, it makes a sharp U. It's almost a U. So it's very easy to block off. Now, before I get there, in another development yesterday. So do you remember when they were trying to jail Benjamin Netanyahu? Remember, they had issued arrest warrant. They want to try to get arrest warrants for him, etc. All right. Well, the guy who was in charge of that, and I'm telling you, there is something about all of this with Trump, with Netanyahu, whatever. Whenever they try to get them on something, or they change the rules, like they did to get Trump on classified documents, or so that E. Jean Carroll could sue, it always eventually comes back and bites them in the butt. Well, the International Criminal Court's chief prosecutor, Karim Khan, the guy who tried to get the arrest warrant for Benjamin Netanyahu, he's been suspended and he's awaiting a vote by member states on his future. So there's a vote that's going to be had about this. According to the Times of Israel, the International Criminal Court's Executive Bureau found that Khan committed serious misconduct after they did an investigation into accusations that he engaged in non-consensual sexual actions with a lawyer in his office. It's amazing. They all think they're above the law, and they think that others should be held to a higher degree of the law than normal people, and they always comes back and gets them. It's wild. As I said, he had wanted arrest warrants for Prime Minister Benjamin Netanyahu and also the former defense minister Yoav Gallant over the whole war in Gaza. Now, he's denied the allegations. The findings of the investigation are going to be sent to the ICC's 125 member states, which are expected to vote on whether to remove Khan from office or not. All right. The director of the Touro Institute on Human Rights and Holocaust said Khan has taken the credibility of the whole shameful ICC apparatus down with him. It's time to hold the whole dangerous operation to account. All right, let's go to Mike in Salinas, California, regarding this guy, the crazy guy in Penn Station, five people, and he had already slashed somebody else, stuck a knife in somebody else's neck, and they said, yeah, you know, 2 years probation, you're good. Mike, welcome to the Rob Carson Show. Thanks for joining me.
1: Oh, thank you. Pleasure to talk with you. Yeah, I'm amazed how society has changed so much. Where I live in Salinas, as you stated, We've been the murder capital of the nation, I think, two or three times, you know, per capita.
0: Salinas?
1: Get out.
0: I feel like Chicago held that crown.
1: Well, they might now, but we have had it, and that's nothing to be proud of. I always carry lead spitters with me because I do believe in the Second Amendment, and I believe the amount of violence that's allowed is intentionally being put on us. Anymore now, if you do something, even the right thing, defend yourself, you're going to spend thousands of dollars to defend yourself. The government, they, however you want to put it, are really putting us down. They've forgotten it's we the people. Why should myself and my family be subject to the violence that is allowed?
0: Mm-hmm.
1: They're letting people on drugs stay out that should be locked up and cleaned up, but yet they just let them go. About 2 years ago, I was at my house at 10 o'clock by myself. My wife was somewhere. Our five kids are grown up and out of the house. And somebody started banging on the door like they were going to kick it. I grabbed one of my guns, and I approached the door slowly, turned off the TV and lights, and I crept out to see what was going on. And this guy jumped off the roof onto the ground. So I pulled up my pistol to him, and he put his hands up. He's going, whoa, whoa, whoa. So I'm like, don't move. Well, it turned out it's a guy that we know, not a friend, but a guy that we know, and he'd been up for 3 nights, hadn't slept at all for 3 days, and he was paranoid that he was going to be followed. So why do I have to tolerate this? This guy who I'm talking about, he should have been locked up years ago. It's insane, and I don't understand why people can't see through it. That, like you're talking about, this guy had a prior for already stabbing somebody in the neck, and he let him out. These other people, they let out, they get arrested, they let them out, and then they turn around and murder somebody. I'm 66 years old. I'm born and raised in Salinas, so I've seen Salinas change. When I was 18, a girl that I knew was jogging out in the country, and she was actually raped and murdered by a guy that had two prior rapes and just gotten out of prison. Welcome to America.
0: Well, let me ask you a question. Ultimately, what do we do? We become a country where people go, yeah, well, I know you stabbed somebody in the neck with a knife, but why? What was your motivation? It's like this court case that's going on right now, this Carmelo Anthony kid who's accused of killing the other football player, the other high school kid. And they're like, yes, but you know, it's really not his fault because the other kid pushed him. I'm like, okay, so it's not his fault. That's why it was perfectly okay to have a knife, and it was perfectly okay to stab him through the heart with it. So we've become this society where, like, yes, but why did you do it? What are the motivations behind your actions? Your actions are your actions. But so what's the solution? What do we do with people? Because I think there's a surge in mental health issues. There's a lot of crazy people walking out there untreated, and they need to be treated. Do we bring back mental health hospitals and we involuntarily commit people? Like a judge goes, sorry, you're going off for treatment whether you like it or not.
1: Well, what I would listen to a quick story. I'll tell it really quick. I know you're busy.
0: Yeah, very quickly.
1: There was this family that came from the Midwest and they went to San Francisco. They went out for a late dinner and in the show, and they're walking back to their hotel, and this little gang jumps out, and the father goes, now he's a far lefty, if I'm nice to him and everything and offer him my life, they'll leave my family alone. Well, the gang killed all five. Well, about a week later, this family from Texas came. And so they're walking down the same alley, and the same group jumped out. And the dad pulled out his gun. Bam, bam, bam, bam, bam, bam, bam, bam. As he's putting another clip, daughter goes, oh, good aiming. Bam, bam, bam, bam, bam.
0: Yeah.
1: That's the difference in thinking. The left is under full attack against us on the right. They're using street thugs to try to keep us in.
0: Yeah, Mike, we got to run. Thank you so much for joining me. I appreciate the conversation, and have a great rest of your week. And thank you for joining me on The Rob Carson Show. Quick break, and then we're back.
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7: Results are in. I'm Sue Guzman, Fox News. Controversial progressive Democrat Brian Plantner has won the primary for Senate in Maine.
8: Over the last 9 months, I have seen Mainers come together behind a vision to take back our power from corporations and billionaires.
7: He will face longtime incumbent Senator Republican Susan Collins come November. Nancy Mace eliminated in South Carolina in the governor's race as Lieutenant Governor Pamela Evett and State Attorney General Alan Wilson advanced to a runoff for the Republican nomination. And Senator Lindsey Graham won his primary in South Carolina in his pursuit of a fifth term of office. The November ballot is all set in Nevada's gubernatorial race. The story from Fox's Chris DeMayo.
9: Governor Joe Lombardo cruising to victory in Tuesday's contest, defeating 6 GOP challengers. He'll face Democratic Attorney General Aaron Ford, who says it's time for change.
10: On day one, we're going to lower costs.
11: Yes, sir.
10: We're going to fight for higher wages. We're going to bring more jobs, and we're going to protect and secure retirements.
11: Yes, sir.
10: Nevada is the best state in the nation.
9: Meantime, Julie Fedorchak is the projected winner of the Republican race for North Dakota's sole seat in the House. She advances to the general election where she'll face Democrat Trigg V. Hammer. Chris DeMayo, Fox News.
7: Steve Hilton has clinched second place in the California primary for governor.
12: Finally, we get a result. It's only a week after Election Day. That's fast for California. Anyway, the good news is that we're going to have a chance for change in November, a new direction instead of another 4 years of the insanity. So very happy, but we've got, work to do.
7: The Republican will go up against former HHS Secretary.

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2: CENTCOM says the U.S. military has ended strikes on Iran in retaliation for a downed U.S. helicopter over the Strait of Hormuz.
3: 20 targets in total were struck. The initial targets included air defense systems and radars. Explosions have been reported at least six sites on Keshem Island over Bushehr, Hamadan in Iran's port city of Sirek near the mouth of the Strait of Hormuz, and also Bandar Abbas, one of the main oil terminal port cities. CENTCOM called the strikes defensive and proportional. Iran's deputy foreign minister claimed that Iran had not fired any drones in the past 24 hours, but a senior U.S. official tells Fox it was an Iranian Shahed drone that shot down the U.S. Apache helicopter that had two Americans on board near the Strait of Hormuz.
2: Fox's Jennifer Griffin reporting. Teenager Carmelo Anthony has been sentenced for murdering another teen during a track meet in Texas. More from Fox's Brooke Taylor.
4: The jury has sentenced Carmelo Anthony to 35 years behind bars after finding him guilty of murder. I'm told that he is eligible for parole after he serves half his time. The jury had the option to give him as much as 99 years behind bars, but again, they have chosen to give him 35 years. And I do want to mention a bunch of supporters out here. They've erupted again. Pretty shocking. This is a direct quote. I just heard one supporter say, quote, those twins, meaning the victim and his twin brother who were there at the time, are, quote, domestic racist terrorists.
2: Billionaire Bill Gates will sit for an interview on Capitol Hill today as part of a long-running investigation into the Epstein files. The House Oversight Committee expected to question him about his relationship with the late sex offender Jeffrey Epstein. I'm Sue Guzman. This is Fox News.
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7: Thunderstorms overnight, and some of those will be severe with damaging winds possible across the area. Those will push east out of our area as we head towards about 3 in the morning. We'll bottom out in the mid to upper 60s and winds out of the southeast at 10 to 20. But again, we could see some severe wind gusts with those storms early in the overnight hours. And then partly to mostly cloudy on Wednesday, a few scattered showers and highs in the low 80s. From the Flag Sky Watch Weather Center, I'm Chief Meteorologist Dean Wysocki.
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9: And welcome to the Rob Carson Show. How is everybody? Hope you're having a good start to your day. A lot going on. Coming up later this hour, we will be talking about Iran and what is happening there, and they're also going to talk about more about the news and what's going on in the news. Obviously, I just want to go very quickly. I'm just noticing this right now. According to Fox, the Save America Act may be viable. So, during the Senate's Votorama to advance the GOP's $70 billion immigration enforcement package, remember they did that. They got that through, left's all upset because they're going to fund CBP and ICE, etc. Okay. Twice, the Republicans tried to attach the Save America Act to that bill, and they failed both times because you had, I think it was four senators who said no.

0: No. All right. It's a bunch of them who joined the Senate Democrats. Now, it was going to fail either way, that because the amendment from Senator Lindsey Graham and Mike Lee had to get through the filibuster. So Graham, what he wanted to do was attach the modified version of the Save America Act, which includes several policy additions like barring men and women in sports that Trump had wanted months ago. So they tried to put it all on this. So Susan Collins, Lisa Murkowski, Mitch McConnell, and Tom Tillis voted against it. And Tom Tillis is just going to vote against everything Trump wants because he's all mad. So he's going to vote against everything. And Susan Collins has an election coming up against probably most likely Graham Plattner. We'll know tomorrow, but most, well, unless they count the way California does, but most likely Graham Plattner. And so she's going to try to walk that line because it's Maine's a blue state and she wants to get reelected. So she's going to walk that line. So the bill didn't even get 50 votes, which is a prerequisite if they wanted to launch, if Republicans wanted to launch a talking filibuster. Now, Lee's attempt hit 50 votes. Collins flipped her vote to support the original version of the Save America Act. All right. Now, with Vice President J.D. Vance could serve as the 51st vote and the Save America Act could pass. All right. That would mean that, except for the zombie filibuster, the House passed Save America Act would now be on its way to the White House for President Trump's signature. So this is a big victory. Now, they wanted Thune to push a talking filibuster to grind down the Democrats, but he won't do it because he can't stand Trump and he's a never-Trumper, and we all know that, and that's just the way it is. So, with Collins flipping on this, and on the way to Trump's desk. So this is interesting. So, and Trump also wants to get rid of the Senate parliamentarian as well, Elizabeth McDonough, who ruled that Save America Act didn't pass muster to be part of the immigration package. And so he wants Thune to fire her. He's asked for that a couple of times, and Thune's never going to do that. And so that's that. So I just wanted to share that with you. It looks like Susan Collins, a little confusing, but it looks like Susan Collins has flipped her vote and now will be to give Republicans a path on citizenship proof in order to vote. So there we go. All right. Also, in the news, and then we'll get back to what we're talking about with Iran, I promise. Let's also in the news, and I'm just reading this as we go because this is just coming up as here we go. Speaking of Susan Collins, Genevieve McDonald, she was once a Maine state representative, and she briefly worked on Plattner's campaign. She was his campaign director briefly last year. Well, last night comes out an op-ed in the Washington Post in WAPO, which is way, way left. So it's interesting that they would run this. I still think that the left is going to find a way to take him out. I really do. They want the seat badly, but I think that they're trying to figure out a way to Biden him out. You know, do what they did to Joe Biden and take him out. Do what they did to Eric Swalwell, take him out. They're going to try to find a way to do that. And they'll wait. Even if he gets elected, like if he wins the nomination, they'll find a way to take him out. And I wonder if this is just part of it. This is one of the salvos. So this came out last evening, and she said Graham Plattner is not someone who would be good for Maine or for the country. She overlooked the Nazi tattoo. She overlooked the alleged cheating scandal. And she says, I know firsthand, it was titled, I Know Firsthand Why Graham Plattner Shouldn't Be a U.S. Senator. And she said she couldn't ignore how he exhibits a pattern of dishonest behavior. And she quit the campaign after only 2 months. She said, I was one of the Plattner campaign's first gaslighting casualties. She said she was disturbed by what she learned during her time on his staff. She was only on there from August to October of last year. She wrote in this piece, if America wants a stronger democracy, elevating leaders with integrity is essential. Leaders with sound judgment and ethics. Leaders who embrace and live the ideals the nation stands for. And then she talked about a series of skeletons that emerged, including the Nazi tattoo on his chest and the alleged physical misconduct with an ex-girlfriend and the lewd Reddit posts. But she specifically took issue with one post where Plattner said that white rural Americans are racist and stupid. And she said that is exactly the demographic. White rural Americans are the demographic that he is looking to represent in the U.S. Senate. She said she slammed the campaign's feigned ignorance of the significance of the tattoo, which she described as appalling. She also said the woman who made allegations of physical violence against Plattner, Lindsay Fifield, stood in solidarity with McDonald after the piece was published last night. Last year, I watched a woman sacrifice her career to stand on principle and warn the public about a dangerous man. Genevieve has been relentlessly attacked, but she kept her honor and her soul. She has inspired me to stay strong through this storm. Among other revelations in the op-ed, McDonald said the campaign offered her a severance package of $15,000 contingent upon signing a non-disclosure agreement, which she refused. She conveyed that she wanted to believe that Plattner's narrative of redemption. He touts himself as a man with a troubled past who has since straightened up, which is only allowed on the left, by the way. If you're on the right and you have a troubled past and you made some mistakes or said something that might be considered racist, you're destroyed. You are absolutely destroyed. There is no redemption for anyone on the right, only those on the left, obviously. That was my little comment. All right, she said, she wanted to believe that story of redemption, but she felt the overwhelming scandals were too much for her to continue working on the campaign. She said she took a dig at Plattner because he always says he's a working class Mainer, a humble oyster farmer, a small town harbor master. She wrote, I realized the campaign had not been honest with me. As someone from a real working class background, I knew not to trust party people. The narrative has recently fallen apart as his campaign came under fire for multiple angers. His mother owns a restaurant and is listed as the only customer of his oyster farming business on its financial disclosures. He farms off a private island owned by the family of his business partner, and his father gave him a $200,000 loan to purchase a home. She wrote, I want better for my daughters and for the people of Maine. Democrats are being sold a narrative that Plattner is the only choice for the race against Republican Senator Susan Collins. Maine voters don't have to accept that. There are two other candidates on the ballot today. Governor Janet Mills, who paused her campaign because she didn't have any money, and consultant David Costello, who I've never heard of. Mills was Plattner's main challenger, but then, like I said, she had no money, so she suspended her campaign, and she was already on the ballot, so you can still vote for her, so she's still going to be there. McDonald wrote, the answer to a broken political culture is not to accept it, demand better from those entrusted with power or seeking it. Enough is enough. So the Washington Post writes that on the night before the election starts. But here's the thing. I think people who are voting for Plattner don't care. They don't care. They will explain away anything that you bring up about his background. The cognitive dissonance is insane. It's actually something that should be studied. We were talking about mental illness earlier. And I do think, not to be funny, but I do think, and we've had the conversation, I believe, on this show, that TDS is a real thing. And people will do everything they can to explain it away, to make Orange Man bad, and anyone challenging Orange Man or anybody on their side is fine and good, and it doesn't matter because, you know, that was yesterday. He did it yesterday. He's a changed man today. It's fine. There'll always be a but. Yes, but. That will always be there. All right. Let's get coming up. Blaine Holt, retired Brigadier General from the Air Force, will be joining us. We're going to talk about the Middle East with him. So there's a couple things I just want to get to just to lay the groundwork. The president yesterday during a tele rally did say that the United States would achieve total victory over Iran within 2 weeks. Now, we've heard that before, so we're going to ask him about that. We'll ask the Brigadier General about that. He predicted a swift end, telling supporters, you're really going to win it over the next 2 weeks when we declare total victory. All right. The Lebanese president, Joseph Aoun, who has this problem because they allowed the Hezbollah to hang out in their country. So they got they've got Hezbollah and the Houthis. You got a lot of people, a lot of factions here. Houthi being more in Yemen, and Hezbollah more in Lebanon. So you got this problem. So the Lebanese president, Joseph Aoun, appealed to the Israeli government and its people in an interview yesterday, saying a military solution will never provide you with security and safety for residents of northern Israel. He said, we are ready, we are willing, we are committed. Are you? If you are, let's sit and talk. But he also said he wouldn't meet with Netanyahu before they reach an agreement to end the conflict. Well, that's really weird. How do you reach an agreement to end the conflict if you don't talk to me? Now, Lebanese leaders who support negotiating with Israel are getting a lot of criticism from Hezbollah and its supporters, whom they have allowed to become very powerful in their country. Now you got a problem. Negotiation is safer than war, but that will not solve the problem immediately. All right, so let's go to the Houthis. So they are threatening now to close off this other trade point. And it connects the Red Sea to the Gulf of Aden in the approach to Suez, the Suez Canal. So you know how like Saudi Arabia like comes down, all right? And then it's kind of Africa is right across that body of water there, right? Which is, and then at the top of it is the Suez Canal. And on the other side of the Suez Canal is the Mediterranean. All right. So that point there at the bottom, there's the Horn of Africa is right there. And if you look on a map coming out of Africa, it looks just like a rhinoceros horn. It's well named. And so you have to go around almost a U-turn as you get closer to get in there, to get up and go up by Saudi Arabia. And you have Yemen right there, just south of Saudi. So it's between Yemen and the Horn of Africa, and it's called Bab el Mandeb Strait. I never heard of it before. We're probably going to start hearing a lot about it. And it's the gateway to the Red Sea and the Suez Canal. So it is critical to get goods to Europe and Asia and the Middle East. Shipping route. So analysts warn that if they do put pressure on this Bab el Mandeb and the Strait of Hormuz, it's going to affect world trade significantly. Newsweek reported that the Houthis announced new measures targeting Israeli-linked vessels transiting the Red Sea and surrounding waters. But that's gonna hurt everybody. So this is a big mess, and it's currently directed at Israeli-linked shipping, but disruptions in major sea lanes affect everybody, as I said. So we'll talk more with Brigadier General Blaine Holt coming up here in about 15 minutes on the Rob Carson Show. Don't go anywhere. Be right back.
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Welcome back to the Rob Carson Show. Mary Walter sitting in for Rob. You know, for the first time since World War II, our national debt held by the public has exceeded the GDP. Yeah, this is a wake-up call. Our sins of the past, reckless government spending, have caught up to us. What's next? Higher inflation, higher prices, higher cost of living expensive, and higher interest payments on the national debt got paid back. Every dollar that Washington spends on interest is a dollar that it has to tax, borrow, or print. Now, smart retirement planners prepare for potential setbacks, and they can do that by diversifying with a time-tested asset known for weathering the storm. Physical gold from Rob's friends at Birch Gold Group. Text the word Rob, R-O-B, to the number 989898, and Birch Gold will send you a free info kit on converting an existing IRA or 401k into a taxed sheltered IRA in physical gold. You don't pull the ripcord on your parachute once you've already hit the ground, so don't wait for economic turbulence in order to diversify. Our financial guy's always telling us diversify, and what does he tell us? Precious metals, one of them that we have diversified into. So it's a good plan. Text Rob to the number 989898. Again, text Rob to 989898. Earn some gold from Birch Gold. Diversify that portfolio. All right. So the U.S. House of Representatives will pass the Senate's reconciliation bill funding immigration enforcement because Republicans understand the importance of securing the border, according to Representative Randy Fine. He's out of Florida. He was telling that to Newsmax yesterday. House Republicans are expected to vote on the Senate-approved reconciliation package today. The sweeping measure advances key Republican priorities, including increased funding for immigration enforcement, border security operations, and other federal spending initiatives. Now, because it's going through the budget reconciliation process, and we were just talking about this with Susan Collins, I'm going to flip on the SAVE Act. Okay. It can pass the Senate with a simple majority rather than the typical 60-vote threshold. And that's why they had to take things off of it that they couldn't put on there, because the Senate parliamentarian said, no, then you can't use this procedure. You can't use the reconciliation process. And then you get involved with the filibuster, and Thune won't make them stand. He won't do a standing talking filibuster. He just lets them say, I filibuster, and walk out, and that's it. So Fine said that House lawmakers are unlikely to make any changes to the legislation that was approved by the Senate. I think we'll pass the Senate bill as it is. If we were to amend it, then you got to go back to the Senate, and that becomes a big mess. So if we got what we got, we're going to pass it, and that's fantastic. We need that. We need funding for the border, etc. So I think that that is a move in the right direction, if you ask me and my humble opinion. Also, where is that story? I just had this great story I want to talk to you about. All right, well, I can't find it. We'll get to it, though. Here's something else the House is doing. It's bipartisan. It's a bipartisan housing overhaul. And it's called the 21st Century Road to Housing Act. And it overwhelmingly passed the House earlier this year. And what it wants to do is it wants to streamline housing development, reduce regulatory barriers, modernize federal housing programs, and encourage construction of both single-family and multifamily housing. They're saying we don't have enough housing. Here's the thing. I live in what used to be called the Garden State. Now it's the People's Socialist Republic of New Jersey, and I think there's like one farm left standing. Everything has been plowed over for strip malls and high-density housing. The entire state is high-density housing and strip malls. Who are we building these things for? And here's the other thing. Why don't we ever rehab a home in this country? Why does everything have to be knocked down and you put up something that's more modern, and that's great until 15 years from now nobody wants to rent it or live in it because now it needs a lot of work because it doesn't look modern, it looks old now. We have to learn to start maybe rehabilitating some homes, maybe modernizing, doing some upgrades, which is far less cheap, far less expensive than doing the whole rehab thing. So they're going to go through this thing, and they're going to increase federal spending to try to, and they're going to roll back regulations. That part I'm all down with, rolling back regulations, totally down with that. So we'll see what happens there. But they're making some progress, which is good. Coming up, Blaine Holt, Brigadier General, talk to us about what's happening in the Middle East. That's next on the Rob Carson Show.

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2: Primary results are in. I'm Sue Guzman, Fox News. Controversial progressive Democrat Brian Plantner has won the primary for Senate in Maine.
3: Over the last 9 months, I have seen Mainers come together behind a vision to take back our power from corporations and billionaires.
2: He will face longtime incumbent Senator Republican Susan Collins come November. Nancy Mace eliminated in South Carolina in the governor's race as Lieutenant Governor Pamela Evatt and State Attorney General Alan Wilson advanced to a runoff for the Republican nomination. And Senator Lindsey Graham won his primary in South Carolina in his pursuit of a fifth term of office. The November ballot is all set in Nevada's gubernatorial race. A story from Fox's Chris DeMayo.
4: Governor Joe Lombardo cruising to victory in Tuesday's contest, defeating six GOP challengers. He'll face Democratic Attorney General Aaron Ford, who says it's time for change.
5: On day one, we're going to lower costs. Yes, sir. We're going to fight for higher wages. We're going to bring more jobs, and we're going to protect and secure retirement. Yes, sir. Nevada is the best state in the nation.
4: Meantime, Julie Fedorchak is the projected winner of the Republican race for North Dakota's sole seat in the House. She advances to the general election, where she'll face Democrat Trigg V. Hammer. Chris DeMayo, Fox News.
2: Steve Hilton has clinched second place in the California primary for governor.
6: Finally, we get a result. It's only a week after Election Day. That's fast for California. Anyway, the good news is that we're going to have a chance for change in November, a new direction instead of another 4 years of the insanity. So very happy, but we've got, you know, work to do.
2: The Republican will go up against former HHS Secretary Javier Becerra and multiple attackers killing 12 people, wounding 9 others in a mass shooting in the South African city of Johannesburg. 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
21: Thunderstorms overnight, and some of those will be severe with damaging winds possible across the area. Those will push east out of our area as we head towards about 3 in the morning. We'll bottom out in the mid to upper 60s and winds out of the southeast at 10 to 20. But again, we could see some severe wind gusts with those storms early in the overnight hours. And then partly to mostly cloudy on Wednesday, a few scattered showers and highs in the low 80s. From the Flag Sky Watch Weather Center, I'm Chief Meteorologist Dean Wysocki.
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3: And welcome back to the Rob Carson Show. How are you doing? Hope everybody's having a good day so far. I'm Mary Walter in for Rob Carson. Joining us next hour will be Justine Brooke Murray. She is a media personality. We'll talk to her about what's going on in the world, various news of the day. But joining us right now is retired Brigadier General Blaine Holt, U.S. Air Force Combat C-17 Commander, U.S. Air Force, and U.S. Deputy Military Rep to NATO, also a Newsmax contributor. Sir, thank you for joining me today. Appreciate it.
14: Yeah, Mary, great to be with you.
3: Now, I just see NBC News reporting that Iran shot down a U.S. military helicopter. It was an Apache while it was patrolling over the Strait of Hormuz. And President Trump said today that the U.S. will respond to this attack. The two pilots involved were rescued. They are both safe and uninjured. Nevertheless, the United States must, of necessity, respond to this attack. My first question is, why would the Iranians do this? Why? Have they not been destroyed enough? I don't understand.
14: Well, it's a great question. I think you have to look towards the fact that there's really no central authority anymore in Iran. That's gone. So you have kind of three factions that are emerging now. You've got the Ayatollahs with Mojtaba, and they think that they say they're in charge. You've got the civilian leaders, Gandabaf and Aragachi and Pezeshkian, who are proclaiming that they're the ones that are negotiating. But then you have the IRGC, much orphaned, isolated, broke, no money, but does have weapons. And they're the ones who really are true believers. They're not coming off without a fight. And they're going to throw anything they can at U.S. or any other thing while they still have weapons. They're just uncontrollable, and Iran has no control of them either.
3: So Iran, but there aren't other groups within the country that can pressure these guys to get in line if it's a small group?
14: No, because the IRGC is the heavy in Iran. They have been. When you look at their offshoots of the besieged, the secret police, and those types of things, and we look back at the 40,000-plus civilians that were executed at the beginning of this year, this is that group. This is where all the state-sponsored terrorism comes from. This is the one where all the money laundering goes to that Scott Bessent has been chopping off. And they're the ones that have relied on all this illicit oil activity. And so this is the worst enemy sitting inside Iran right now, and one we must get through while we are negotiating with the civilian leaders of Iran. But they can't say anything that might be positive about negotiations in social media because they'll be taking bullets to the head. This is a cornered animal who's in its last gasp.
3: I'm assuming that we had the intel and that Pete Hegseth and President Trump and anyone else who's making these decisions knew that this was a possibility of these groups splintering and we would be in the situation we are currently in right now. They had to anticipate this, right?
14: Oh, they absolutely did. And I think that that's why the president is wise to use time on his side. Let's remember, there's no 130,000 soldier invasion force from the United States here. We are working this in a very indirect warfare type way where we will eventually aid and abet a revolution. But I would look more towards the Venezuela model to emerge. It just takes more time as you orphan one of the world's nastiest, most violent paramilitary groups.
3: Okay, it takes time. How much time are we looking at here? Because, and I've been saying this since this started, and I kept saying, well, it's got to be done by Memorial Day because everyone's going to be traveling and everyone's going to be upset about the price of gas, and the media is just going to keep pounding the price of gas, even though it's less than what it was under Biden when they told us the president had no control over it. And now I keep saying, well, by 4th of July, it's got to be done by 4th of July. How much longer can this go before it really impacts the entire economy?
14: Well, it's already starting to impact the entire economy. We've got a private banking crisis. We've got liquidity issues. The bond markets are going bananas. So that's pretty much baked into the cake. And when we do get this over, you're still looking at about 6 months of economic wrecking balls to get over and deal with. But what I would venture to say is that while we don't like high gas prices, and they were higher 4 years ago at this time, we are ridding the world of our grandchildren being threatened by Armageddon-minded psychopaths that want to have a nuclear weapon. So there's that benefit. So then you'd have to ask yourself, is the president playing the really long game and is discarding one of his priorities? I wouldn't say so, because politically, we're a very fickle nation and no one's really going to be very interested in midterms till about August or September. If this gets wrapped up and we have these benefits coming to us as a result of that, well, then I think the president gets his base back and everything else is tracking in the direction he wants. If not, to your point, well, then the Republicans are in for a real rough ride in November.
15: Yeah, that's going to and if you're just joining us, we're speaking with Brigadier General Blaine Holt, retired from the U.S. Air Force, here on the Newsmax hotline. So if we do wind up with a similar situation as Venezuela, you had someone who could step into the role of leading the country. It was seamless. There doesn't seem to be that here in Iran.
14: Well, let's find out if that's true or not. A temporary or interim government could consist of, like I said, it could consist of a Pezeshkian. You know, he's not even ethnic Iranian. It could be a Ragachi, the parliament speaker, the foreign minister. Could be Gandabas, who is the parliament speaker. Those are not in the extremist column. They're not Ayatollahs. They're not mullahs. Certainly are in cahoots with what has happened, but are those ones that could fulfill or step into a Delcy Rodriguez role? Time will tell, because it's the Iranian resistance forces that are about to probably liaise with the Iranian army that is not the IRGC, and you'll see a revolution. But you know, we're very expectant that we want to see these things soon. I think what you will see soon, because of the oil implications and economic implications, is we're probably looking at securing Karg Island. I don't know that for a fact, but I'm speculating that that's probably militarily in the offing, and we're going to go get empty tankers to go get that oil. Now, the other thing you got to deal with is Lloyd's of London prohibition on sailing and threatening shipping companies to not play ball with the United States or the president's offer of insurance. That's got to be dealt with, and Europe's pushback. So lots of strategic puzzle pieces on the board, but to your point, they've got to get cleaned up by the end of this summer.
15: Yeah, absolutely. Or as you said, Republicans are going to take a hit. One more question here. We'll go to a quick break, and then I have a couple of other questions on the other side, because there's so much happening. President Trump says, you know, this plane was shot down apparently by a drone, and for the first time, the crew members were rescued by an unmanned boat. I had no idea they had, like, what are the cars that go around that are unmanned? And those autonomous cars, that we've got autonomous boats now. So they were rescued by an unmanned boat, which is pretty cool. What do you think the response is going to be? He said, we will respond. How do we respond?
14: I think he's looking at a proportionate response, probably something along the lines of hitting those islands. That's where we want to soften up their ability to do anything in the straits at all. So we know that that's where their speedboats are stored and kept. I would say that we're going to service some of those targets, probably some launchers that we tracked during the recent attacks on Israel. And we'll go get on those. And then the president will go back to saying, okay, that's done. Back to the ceasefire. We'll see if that happens. But there's no way this ends without military action against the IRGC. There's absolutely zero way.
15: Yeah, no, I can't imagine President Trump saying, don't worry, we'll just let them do it again. We'll take this one. It's no big deal. He's just not that kind of guy, and I love it. All right, coming up, I want to talk to you about Yemen and the Houthis, and also the Bab el-Mandeb Strait, that now they are threatening to close that as well, the proxies there. So we are going to get more information here. He's making us so smart. Retired Brigadier General Blaine Holt here on The Rob Carson Show.
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0: Welcome back. Joining us on the Newsmax hotline is retired Brigadier General Blaine Holt, and we've been talking about what's happening in the Middle East. Thank you for holding with me through the break. I appreciate that. So the Iranians have the Houthis, you know, kind of like them. They are what the brown shirts were to Hitler, what Antifa is to Democrats. All right. So it's kind of like their arm that's not officially theirs, but it works for them. They are now threatening to put pressure on what's called the Bab el-Mandeb Strait. And it is a choke point. It's almost like a U-curve with the Horn of Africa coming up there towards the southern part of Saudi Arabia, where I believe that's Yemen, just south of Saudi Arabia there. And it separates the Red Sea at the Gulf of Aden and going to the Suez Canal. So if you choke that off, now you're choking off trade to Europe and Asia and the Middle East, etc. How are they going to be able to pull this off? Can they do this without any kind of repercussions? And why can't Yemen get a hold of these? Why can't they get these people in line, the Houthis?
1: Well, I suspect that the Houthis are facing bigger threats internally and with their mothership in the IRGC, because I'm certain that the IRGC has agents and, you know, commanders all over Yemen right now that are watching them. The last thing the Houthis want to do is get into the mix of this. But they're going to try to, if they try to attack shipping, then I want you to walk through the dominoes with me. They attack shipping. Lloyd's of London freaks out. By the way, Lloyd's of London has never denied insurance coverage in its 337-year history until this year. I think that's noteworthy given that all the wars that we have seen. So this is what I'm talking about with the European pushback. So wouldn't it be convenient for Lloyd's of London then to say, ah, the Houthis, they're at it again, and now they're closing off these trades here. No shipping goes through. So what happens? You get the knock-on effect of no gas going to Europe, no food going to Europe at a time when they're trying to enforce sanctions against Russia, and the ones who pay the price are going to be the Europeans. It's their vital interest in the Straits that we're actually taking care of a security issue in the Straits, but no NATO development of them helping in any part of the region whatsoever. They should already have their navies in both locations, but they don't. And so there's many adversaries in this very, very complex Rubik's Cube.
0: You know, it's interesting. That's maybe exactly what needs to happen in order to get them involved in this, to realize, hey, you know what? You know, everything, they've been relying on us for so long and having their battles fought with American tax dollars by American soldiers, with American lives being lost, that they've kind of poo-pooed it all. And they've been biting the hand that feeds them for a long time. So maybe this happening, yes, it's going to be terrible for a little while, but maybe it would actually draw them into protecting their own backyard, which they should have been doing all along. What do you think?
1: It's possible what you're saying is true, but then you have to get to the question about, are we looking at incompetence or are we looking at malevolence? And I would say there's been enough active pushback against the United States for so long now that what we're really seeing is the veneer fall away from what the true war is, which is sovereigntists represented by President Trump and administration versus globalists and those who want their World Economic Forum and UD crickets and all the other happy garbage that goes with that in their zero carbon world. Well, they're actively working against United States, everything from the Ukraine-Russia war and around the world. And you see that clearly in the Straits, where they've said you can't use our bases, you can't use, mm-hmm. we won't back you with intel. Lloyd's is going to become a problem for you. Scott Bessent is at the lead of this fight. He's doing a very good job.
0: Yeah, it's, but that's exactly why. Like, I kind of want to see them, you know, hoist it by their own petard, right? It may hurt. It's going to hurt them, but maybe that's exactly what they need. You know, it's easy to throw stones at us when we're doing all the heavy lifting. Maybe it's time for them to have to do it.
1: They're going to find out world security is really expensive, especially when they start making statements like Macron does with, let's envision a NATO without so much America. But that's perfectly acceptable to us. It's high time World War II were over and we brought everybody home.
0: Yeah, it would be very interesting if that happened. And I'm all for, why do we have bases like in every country in the world? I'm all for bringing a couple of them home and closing them up and saving the American taxpayer some dollars. Last thing I wanted to ask you is Lebanon is appealing to Israel to pursue dialogue, not war. But at the same time, they're getting a lot of a lot of pushback from Hezbollah, because they got Hezbollah to deal with. You got the Houthis, you got Hezbollah, all working on behalf of Iran. And they say that they will talk to Israel, but they won't talk to Israel until there is a pact, an agreement reached. Well, how do you reach an agreement if you don't talk?
1: Yeah, I mean, if there's a people that needs our sympathy right now, it's the Lebanese. They've been hijacked by Hezbollah for so long now. And they've been kept weak because Hezbollah is a cancerous tumor that has fed its way up into the country. And where President Ayoun is, and I have friends who are friends of President Ayoun, is he's not wanting to see an IDF that's so aggressive that it comes up north of the Litani River, which is the southern part of Lebanon. He wants to work together with them, Lebanese-Israeli cooperation, to extirpate the last of this tumor called Hezbollah that is now cut off from money and supplies. So my advice, if I were advising in the Oval Office, would be to encourage policies that work that, a bilateral effort between Israel and Lebanon. That actually gets us on a nice path to the Abraham Accords after this whole thing gets to a better place. But right now, it looks very dysfunctional.
0: Yeah, well, it's sometimes you, what do they say, you got to crack a few eggs to make an omelet, you know?
1: We're going to make a lot of omelets.
0: President Trump promising that we'd see, he says 2 weeks. We're going to see big improvements in 2 weeks, but he's been saying 2 weeks for a long time. So it's kind of like when I order a package from somewhere and they keep, and I'm tracking it, and it's like, oh, it's been held up 10 more days, 10 more days, 10 more days. I feel like I'm waiting for a package that's just never going to arrive. But anyway, that's another discussion. Brigadier General Blaine Holt, thank you so much for joining us, sir. It was a pleasure having you on. I had so many questions, and I'm really glad I got the opportunity to have this exchange to maybe make us all a little smarter. So thank you.
1: Mary, thank you so much. Appreciate that.
0: Have a great day. All right, more coming up on the Rob Carson Show.
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3: It's time for the Richeson Report, your ag weather focus on the field with North Dakota State climatologist Darrell Richeson.
4: As I often mention in this segment, June is by far the rainiest month of the year for this region. Plus, much of that rain comes from severe weather. That doesn't mean your spot on the planet experiences severe weather, but severe thunderstorms are in the region. The storms from the past few days serve as a reminder to that. On Sunday night, the Garrison Endon station recorded a gust of 98 miles per hour. That was the fourth highest wind speed recorded at any Endon station. This month so far has been a good reminder that June is the peak severe weather season for the state. No one likes the damages caused by severe weather, but the rain it brings is usually welcomed.
3: That's the Richeson Report, your focus on the field with North Dakota State climatologist Darrell Richeson. Theo.com.

0: right. We've got the big 250th coming up. My husband's already started decorating. He's all ready. Our town's celebrating this weekend. Where I live, the town's all coordinated, all the towns around. We all coordinated so that nobody's competing. And so we'll get fireworks every weekend from now until 4th of July, which is pretty cool. So ours is this coming weekend, so we're like one of the first ones. It's very exciting. Well, a Nantucket church, of course Nantucket, canceled their annual 4th of July reading of America's founding documents. They said, they put out a statement, are canceling the 4th of July celebration this year reflects an ongoing process within the congregation to better understand our own whiteness. Really? The Nantucket Unitarian Universalists and the Reverend Aaron Splain of the Second Congregational Meeting House Society wrote in a letter that was published by the Nantucket Current last week. The historic Nantucket Unitarian Meeting House has hosted a public reading of the Declaration of Independence and the Bill of Rights in downtown Nantucket each 4th of July holiday for the past 25 years. But not this year, because, you know, we're white. These are the same people who, when they delivered a boatload of brown people to their island, oh, that was Martha's Vineyard. Was it Martha's Vineyard or Nantucket? Either way, they had them off in 24 hours. They gave them cereal, and they're like, bye-bye, back to the mainland with you, because they're so tolerant. Church leaders said the decision reflects ongoing conversations within the congregation about race, privilege, and the historical application of constitutional rights. For those of us who are white, the experience of the rights and privileges conferred by the Declaration of Independence, the Bill of Rights, and the Constitution of the United States have, for centuries, been tragically, often violently, and unequally applied to fellow citizens who are not white. Now, in previous years, local leaders in the island's Chamber of Commerce had promoted the event on social media platforms. Everybody could attend. It was a big thing. But the letter stated that Splain, who is the reverend there, would not engage with anyone concerned with the cancellation, saying those who are concerned can make an appointment to speak with her, but she wasn't engaging on social media. It is not the place for important, tender conversations. By the way, that's where the Biden family goes every year for Thanksgiving. Been going there for decades, out to old Nantucket. Beautiful island, but a lot of crazy liberal people live there. Got more coming up next hour. Justine Brooks Murray will be joining us here on the Rob Carson Show. Don't go anywhere.
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2: Hilton moves on. I'm Ted Lindner, Fox News. Democrat Javier Becerra and Republican Steve Hilton will face off in California governor's race in November. This after a week of voting. They are the top two vote getters.
3: The good news is that we're going to have a chance for change in November, a new direction instead of another 4 years of the insanity. So very happy, but we've got, you know, work to do to turn this state around. But I'm excited. It's a great night.
2: In South Carolina, Lieutenant Governor Pamela Evatt and State Attorney General Alan Wilson advanced to a runoff for the Republican nomination. And Senator Lindsey Graham won his own primary outright in his pursuit of a fifth term. 85-year-old Jim Clyburn, the state's only Democrat in Congress, easily defeated challenger Frederick Goodwin in his bid for an 18th term. Nevada Governor Joe Lombardo easily won the Republican nomination as well. State Attorney General Aaron Ford won the Democratic primary for governor in Nevada as well. Graham Plattner, a Marine veteran and progressive activist, has won the Democrat nomination for the U.S. Senate in Maine.
4: I love every single one of you, everyone who has shown up at a town hall, who has knocked on a door, who cast their vote, not for me, but for a vision of a life in Maine that you can afford.
2: Plattner will face the Republican Senator Susan Collins. U.S. Central Command says they're responding to reports of Iran shooting down a U.S. military attack helicopter near the Strait of Hormuz.
5: U.S. Central Command says that these strikes are, quote, a proportional response. Now, the U.S. Apache helicopter was patrolling regional waters at the time it was attacked. President Trump earlier said that the killing of any U.S. service members would be a red line that would restart the war with Iran. In this case, though, the two crew members of the helicopter survived, picked up by a Navy sea drone about 2 hours after the crash.
2: Fox's Max Gordon. 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

0: while murdering 17-year-old Austin Metcalf. He was stabbed during a high school track meet last April. Now, there have been no cameras allowed inside of this courtroom, but reporters tell us when this verdict was read, Anthony was seen crying. He was visibly shaking.
1: The case has sparked a national debate about self-defense, school safety, and race. NASA names the next set of astronauts to fly an Artemis mission in preparation for a lunar return.
2: NASA Administrator Jared Isaacman unveiled who next will test spacecraft intended to take humans back to the moon. Those names are Randy Bresnik, Frank Rubio, and Andre Douglas, all U.S. astronauts from NASA, along with Italian Luca Parmitano, of the European Space Agency. They will fly aboard Artemis 3 and attempt to dock with lunar landers built by both SpaceX and Blue Origin.
3: Think about how many spacecraft, all of which will eventually carry human beings, will be in orbit at the same time.
2: Artemis 3 will be conducted in Earth orbit sometime next year. Eben Brown, Fox News.
1: Social Security is nearly running on empty. The 2026 trustees report says the retirement fund is on track to run out in the fourth quarter of 2032. That's a year earlier than projected. And the Stanley Cup Finals are now all tied at two games apiece as Jordan Staal scored twice, including the game winner. As the Carolina Hurricanes knocked off the Vegas Golden Knights Tuesday night in Vegas 5-3. Game 5 will be Thursday night in Raleigh. I'm Ted Lindner. This is Fox News.
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11: Thunderstorms overnight, and some of those will be severe with damaging winds possible across the area. Those will push east out of our area as we head towards about 3 in the morning. We'll bottom out in the mid to upper 60s and winds out of the southeast at 10 to 20. But again, we could see some severe wind gusts with those storms early in the overnight hours. And then partly to mostly cloudy on Wednesday, a few scattered showers and highs in the low 80s. From the Flag Sky Watch Weather Center, I'm Chief Meteorologist Dean Wysocki.
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13: I'm Kat Timpf.
14: I'm Stuart Varney, and this is the Fox News Rundown.
15: Wednesday, June 10th, 2026. I'm Bill Malugin. A damning new report alleges Minnesota state officials knew taxpayer dollars were being defrauded by the millions, but chose to do nothing.
16: He turned a blind eye to massive amounts of fraud. We know about $300 million in the food program, but over $1 billion in welfare spending in general.
17: I'm Jessica Rosenthal. The price of meat continues to climb as cattle ranchers look out for a new pest called the New World Screwworm, and the DOJ investigates the country's big four meat packers.
18: If you look at the big four slaughtering, if they're slaughtering way more than 50%, think about the power that has not only on the consumer, but the producer. If they decide they're not buying any cattle today and you went to go sell cattle, you're in trouble.
19: And I'm Joe Concha. I've got the final word on the Fox News Rundown.
15: The Trump administration and congressional Republicans are cracking down on fraud. This week, the House Oversight Committee fired a major salvo, releasing a report called
13: The Cost of Doing Nothing, How Tim Walz and Keith Ellison Fueled Minnesota's Fraud Explosion. The investigation claims the governor and attorney general were

0: both fully aware of the schemes but failed to protect taxpayer funds. Back in March, Governor Walz faced the Oversight Committee in a hearing that quickly turned combative when questioned by Chairman James Comer.
1: Governor Walz, when fraud concerns were raised early in your tenure in the Child Care Assistance Program, did your administration stop payments at that time?
2: The Child Care Assistance Program and the
1: answer is no. When fraud concerns were raised...
3: Would you like me to answer or not, Jeremy?
1: Well, it's yes or
3: I'm
1: no.
3: I want you to help.
1: You've already answered the question. You said you didn't ever stop payments, and that's what the problem is, and that's what the Democrats are complaining about. Oh, my gosh, Trump stopped payments. Well, my God, you lost billions to fraud in Minnesota. That's what this hearing's
3: about. Mr. Chairman,
1: you didn't stop payments because you didn't want to rock the boat.
0: The latest report puts some of the claims made by Governor Walz and Minnesota AG Keith Ellison into question, including what they knew and when they knew it.
4: We brought in 9 current Minnesota government employees that were in charge of administering the various welfare programs in Minnesota that were defrauded.
0: House Oversight Committee Chairman, Kentucky Republican Congressman James Comer.
4: According to their testimony, they warned Governor Walz and Attorney General Ellison years before that about this ongoing fraud. And over time, not only did Governor Walz not do anything about it, he grew disgruntled, and it went so far as to even spend taxpayer dollars to essentially intimidate and retaliate against these state employees who were doing the right thing. They uncovered the fraud, they reported it to their superiors, and Governor Walz didn't want to know anything about it. He didn't want to do anything about it.
0: So according to your report, Governor Walz was first made aware about some of the irregularities with the fraud in spring of 2020, but the state of Minnesota didn't stop payments to Feeding Our Future until early 2021. What did you find as to what the reason was behind that? Why did they wait so long?
4: Well, for one reason, according to the government employees, Governor Walz expressed concern that they would be viewed as racist because they were cutting off food for this Somali population that was very dependent on government welfare for survival. But then it became clear that this was more about politics, and he didn't want to do anything to offend the leaders of the Somali community because they were such an important voting block for the Democrats and especially Governor Walz in Minnesota. This voting block was as responsible as any for ensuring that Minnesota remained a blue state in the presidential elections as well as in the state and local election.
0: There was that infamous audio recording of Minnesota Attorney General Keith Ellison meeting with some of the fraudsters in that Feeding Our Future scheme, people who were later convicted of fraud. That audio recording was from 2021, but Mr. Chairman, your investigation found that AG Ellison knew those people were suspected of being involved in that fraud long before he had that meeting with them, right?
4: Yeah, absolutely. So he tells the fraudsters he's going to get their back, and then he colludes with Governor Walz to retaliate against the honest state employees who are also Democrat for coming forward. You know, this is rocking the boat. Don't rock the boat. And I've said this in several interviews. This looks like a pattern, not just in Minnesota, but other blue states where Medicaid dollars are primarily federal dollars. They go to the states and the states administer them. In these blue states, they don't want to do anything to rock the boat. Even when they're presented with fraud from state employees, they continue to want to keep the money flowing, not to disrupt that welfare base that they have in the Democrat Party.
0: You mentioned some of the whistleblowers who came forward, some who worked for the state of Minnesota, and some of the retaliation they faced. Some of them apparently had photographs taken of their vehicles or kind of followed home. Some of them had their kids' schools doxed. What were some of the retaliation that those whistleblowers faced?
4: Basic intimidation. Some were not awarded promotions when the opportunity arose for promotions that a typical employee with their years of experience and their record would have received. Governor Walz clearly wanted to send a message. You're better off to just keep this to yourself than to do the right thing and report the fraud. This is important to Governor Walz that these, especially when you're talking about the food programs and the other welfare programs, that this Somali population continued to be extremely dependent on the federal government And, you know, as long as they were happy, everything was fine. And, you know, there was no respect or regard for the hardworking taxpayer who sends their tax dollars to Washington. Then Washington sends it to Minnesota, and the Minnesota government then administers it through the welfare program.
0: Governor Walz admitted this fraud happened under his watch. He said he owns it. What did you find in your investigation? How did his testimony before your House Oversight Committee compare to what you uncovered in the report? Did it match up, or were there a lot of discrepancies?
4: Well, we gave him an opportunity after we interviewed the state employees to come in and give his side of the story. In other words, we gave him due process as well as Attorney General Ellison. They didn't deny the fraud. They just said that, you know, they were doing all they could do to prevent fraud, which was not true. That was something they said under oath in the hearing that was not true. They not only did they do nothing when they were presented with fraud, they retaliated against the very employees in state government who identified the fraud and did exactly what they were supposed to do, or good state employees. When they found fraud, they notified their superior. So, you know, Governor Walz has done a lot of bad things, and that's what this report shows. He turned a blind eye to massive amounts of fraud. We're talking about $300 million in the food program, but over $1 billion in welfare spending in general.
0: Governor Walz's office is responding to your report. They gave us a statement, and they basically took a shot at you and your committee. They say in part, quote, "This committee has proven time and time again to be nothing more than a joke. They continue to rehash COVID-era fraud to distract from endless wars, gas prices, and ICE." What's your response to Governor Walz calling you and your committee a joke?
4: Well, he's essentially doing me what he did to the government state employee, so because I could care less. I wear it as a badge of honor if he tries to intimidate me. I can assure you, Tim Walz with his camouflage hat isn't going to intimidate me. But at the end of the day, the report speaks for itself. These government employees came forward. They testified to us. If you lie to Congress, that's a felony. The state employees were told that. They presented this. Now Governor Walz isn't disputing the report. He's not disputing what the state employee said. He's just trying to say this is a partisan witch hunt. After he played the race card in the beginning, well, we were picking on the Somali because I'm white, and that would be racist. You know, that was the card that he played that I don't think the people were buying. So now he's just saying, oh, the Oversight Committee is a joke or whatever. The employees made the report, and he's not disputing what the employees said. And we know there was at least $1 billion wasted to fraud. Much of this money went overseas, and he wants to attack me. That's typical response from Tim Walz. It's a typical response from what you're going to hear from Governor Newsom when we pretty much had the same kind of report on him and other governors. And you know, if there are Republicans that are defrauding money, we're going to go after them. But Governor Walz isn't going to intimidate me. And I hope that he's held accountable by the Department of Justice for his wrongdoing.
0: You mentioned other reports. I do want to ask you about that. So you guys have really honed in on Minnesota. Minnesota's been all over the headlines, dozens of arrests, obviously a huge involvement from the Somali migrant community. Where else is the Oversight Committee extending their tentacles? Where else are you guys starting investigations? Where else can we expect some headlines in the coming weeks and months in terms of who and where you're looking into large-scale fraud?
4: We're in two other states as well. We're in California. And I'm pleased to say we've been zeroed in on hospice fraud in Los Angeles County. There have been over 500 people that were caught that were defrauding hospice that had been removed from receiving any payments from hospice. So that's a win in accountability. We're also starting in Ohio. We found other pockets of Somali fraud as well as Sudanese fraud. And when we talked about that in a oversight subcommittee hearing last week, the Democrats were slamming their hands on the desk saying, oh, this is racist. You know, if we find fraud in eastern Kentucky, I can assure you that fraud, those people will be whiter than I am. We're going to hold them accountable. We don't care who's committing the fraud. We're getting the backs of the American taxpayer. So Mm-hmm. Hopefully more state employees will come forward like what we saw in Minnesota and other states. We will take that information and run with it. We're serious about preventing fraud as well as holding fraudsters accountable like what we're seeing in Minnesota.
0: Last question. What's your response to the Americans who watch all this and they get so frustrated? They see the, you know, the dozens of the arrests of these fraudsters, but they're wondering, where's the accountability for the politicians who allowed it? What would you say to them?
4: Well, look, this is the first attempt at trying to get a very large fish in the political category with Governor Walz. And we spent a lot of time building a case that he turned a blind eye to fraud and that he retaliated against government employees that came forward to report the fraud. Well, that's why I'm ecstatic that today that Vice President Vance is taking this seriously with his fraud task force, and he referred it to the Department of Justice. That referral should lead to a formal investigation and I hope an indictment with respect to Governor Walz's behavior and total disregard to the law and for American taxpayer dollars.
0: All right. We'll see where it goes. Got to leave it there. Congressman James Comer of the great state of Kentucky, also the chairman of the House Oversight Committee, which is conducting these probes into widespread fraud in multiple states. Mr. Chairman, thank you for coming on today, and thank you for the work that you and your committee are doing. Great to see you.
4: Thanks for having me.

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17: Good morning. It's Wednesday, June 10th, 2026. I'm Ted Lindner. This is the Fox News Rundown. Democratic Senate gubernatorial candidate Graham Plattner has won the Senate primary in Maine. Fox's Alexis McAdams has more from Blue Hill, Maine, and explains this was expected to happen.
18: People we've talked to on the ground for several days weren't surprised. He says he's going to fight the Democratic establishment that people say they just don't connect with anymore, and the billionaires. Graham Plattner's campaign now focused on taking on Republican Senator Susan Collins in November. His team tells me he has the support on the ground to move Republican voters and independents and believe the oyster farmer and Marine veteran is gaining momentum. As others say, Plattner's just unfit for office and they'd rather stick with Susan Collins, who says Plattner should be held accountable for his past.
17: Republican California gubernatorial candidate Steve Hilton has won his party's primary and will be facing off against former Health and Human Services Secretary Javier Becerra in November. Hilton on Fox's Fox News at Night with Trace Gallagher explain what it means for members in California.
19: In November, in the general election, everyone in this state will have the chance to vote for real change. It's not going to be two Democrats. You're going to be able to choose. Do you want another 4 years, more of the same, or do you want something new?
17: In South Carolina, Lieutenant Governor Pamela Evatt and State Attorney General Alan Wilson advanced to a runoff for the Republican nomination for governor. Senator Lindsey Graham won his own primary outright in his pursuit of a fifth term. 85-year-old Jim Clyburn, the state's only Democrat in Congress, easily defeating challenger Frederick Goodwin in his bid for an 18th term. Nevada Governor Joe Lombardo easily won the Republican nomination. State Attorney General Aaron Ford won the Democratic primary for governor in Nevada. Julie Fedorchik is the projected winner of the Republican race for North Dakota's sole seat in the U.S. House of Representatives. She advances to the general election. She'll face Democrat Trigvi Hammer. Meantime, Republicans and Democrats settling their scores on the baseball diamond tonight. Fox's Jared Halpern with more on that.
20: The annual rivalry is rekindled between Republicans and Democrats in the congressional baseball game. The tradition of lawmakers playing ball dates back to 1909, and in more recent years, the game has served as a major fundraiser for charities, expected to raise about $3 million. Nationals Park, home of the Washington Nationals, just blocks from the U.S. Capitol, is again hosting the game. Republicans have won the past five contests, and the GOP leads the overall series 47 games to 42 with one tie. At the White House, Jared Halpern, Fox News.
17: And NASA has named the next set of astronauts to fly an Artemis mission in preparation for a lunar return.
21: NASA Administrator Jared Isaacman unveiled who next will test spacecraft intended to take humans back to the moon. Those names are Randy Bresnik, Frank Rubio, and Andre Douglas, all U.S. astronauts from NASA, along with Italian Luca Parmitano of the European Space Agency. They will fly aboard Artemis 3 and attempt to dock with lunar landers built by both SpaceX and Blue Origin.
17: Fox's Evan Brown. I'm Ted Lindner on the Fox News Rundown.
16: This is the Fox News Rundown.

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4: Hilton moves on. I'm Ted Lindner, Fox News. Democrat Javier Becerra and Republican Steve Hilton will face off in California governor's race in November. This after a week of voting. They are the top two vote getters.
5: The good news is that we're going to have a chance for change in November, a new direction instead of another 4 years of the insanity. So very happy, but we've got, you know, work to do to turn this state around. But I'm excited. It's a great night.
4: In South Carolina, Lieutenant Governor Pamela Evatt and State Attorney General Alan Wilson advanced to a runoff for the Republican nomination. And Senator Lindsey Graham won his own primary outright in his pursuit of a fifth term. 85-year-old Jim Clyburn, the state's only Democrat in Congress, easily defeated challenger Frederick Goodwin in his bid for an 18th term. Nevada Governor Joe Lombardo easily won the Republican nomination as well. State Attorney General Aaron Ford won the Democratic primary for governor in Nevada as well. Graham Plattner, a Marine veteran and progressive activist, has won the Democrat nomination for the U.S. Senate in Maine.
6: I love every single one of you, everyone who has shown up at a town hall, who has knocked on a door, who cast their vote, not for me, but for a vision of a life in Maine that you can afford.
4: Plattner will face the Republican Senator Susan Collins. U.S. Central Command says they're responding to reports of Iran shooting down a U.S. military attack helicopter near the Strait of Hormuz.
7: U.S. Central Command says that these strikes are, quote, a proportional response. Now, the U.S. Apache helicopter was patrolling regional waters at the time it was attacked. President Trump earlier said that the killing of any U.S. service members would be a red line that would restart the war with Iran. In this case, though, the two crew members of the helicopter survived, picked up by a Navy sea drone about 2 hours after the crash.
4: Fox's Max Gordon. 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
10: Thunderstorms overnight, and some of those will be severe with damaging winds possible across the area. Those will push east out of our area as we head towards about 3 in the morning. We'll bottom out in the mid to upper 60s and winds out of the southeast at 10 to 20. But again, we could see some severe wind gusts with those storms early in the overnight hours. And then partly to mostly cloudy on Wednesday, a few scattered showers and highs in the low 80s. From the Flag Sky Watch Weather Center, I'm Chief Meteorologist Dean Wysocki.
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12: Maria Bartiromo, and this is the Fox Business Report.
13: A choppy trading session on Tuesday, with major averages finishing mixed and chip stocks leading the sell-off as the AI trade unwinds amid growing concerns that chronic inflation could lead the Fed to raise interest rates this year. The Dow up 86 points, the Nasdaq lower by 251, S&P 500 down 19. Elon Musk SpaceX is slated to make its Wall Street debut on Friday. Daniel Newman, CEO of the Futurum Group, says investors should wait until after the IPO to scoop up shares.
14: I do believe you'll have a chance to buy SpaceX for less than it will sell for on the IPO day. I think you'll have a meaningful pullback when some of the lockups end, probably over the first couple of months.
13: Inflation data comes this morning with the release of the Consumer Price Index for May, which will give investors clues over how policymakers may react to the Fed's next meeting in June. That's your Fox Business Report. I'm Hillary Barsky, invested in you.
9: This is the Fox News Rundown.
15: In April, the St. Louis Fed said 100% ground beef reached an all-time high of $6.89 a pound, while tariffs on beef imports have been blamed in part for some of the price increase. Acting Attorney General Todd Blanche announced last month they were investigating the big four meat packers over potential antitrust violations. Cargill, Tyson, JBS, and National Beef control about 80 to 85% of the beef market in the U.S. Two of them are considered foreign-owned. JBS is Brazilian-owned. National Beef is majority-owned by a Brazilian company.
16: I want to remind everyone and anyone in the industry that if you have information about antitrust crimes, about price fixing, bid rigging, market allocation, or even procurement fraud, the Department of Justice wants to hear from you.
15: Agriculture Secretary Brooke Rollins said the U.S. has the lowest cattle herd size in the country since the 1950s.
17: In the past decade alone, we've lost over 17% of our cattle ranchers. More than 100,000 ranches across this country are no more.
15: She says having just four big companies has led to a frightening landscape for the cattle ranchers who remain.
17: Industry consolidation reduces options for our ranchers looking to sell their cattle. It weakens their negotiating power, and it risks reliance upon a single buyer.
15: She notes where there were once 40 nitrogen fertilizer companies in the U.S., now there are just three, calling consolidation across food producing a national security issue. Now, though, ranchers are dealing with another threat, the New World screwworm fly. When it lays its eggs, it does so in open wounds on animals like livestock, and the larvae bury into healthy tissue. The threat of this pest had been kept at bay for years with the help of countries like Mexico and Panama, but it has since lapsed. The USDA said in the event of another outbreak, it could cost producers hundreds of millions of dollars, confirming the first New World screwworm cases in the U.S. this month in three calves and a goat and a dog in Texas.
18: I hope it's not a lot to be really afraid of, but it's obviously a serious situation.
15: Trent Simmons is the owner of 2S Ranch outside Dallas.
18: Screwworm is not something to mess around with or joke about. I'm really sorry to hear, especially for those ranchers, that the screwworm they have on their properties. That's very unfortunate.
15: Now, apparently there was a program in place to produce sterilized male flies for breeding purposes, and this is what kept the New World screwworm out of our country for decades. It sounds like it fell behind. Apparently Mexico closed down one of the production facilities they had to produce sterile male flies, and Panama was kind of on its own doing this. Apparently the USDA is investing in this Mexican facility again to get it back up and running, but the results of that, we might not see the effects of it until maybe next year. Can you take any precautions? I understand it is treatable, right? New World screwworm,
18: yeah.
15: If a cow is infected?
18: Yes. The key is catching it. You know, some cattle grazing out, you know, 200, 300 head grazing out and finding that one cow that potentially could be affected when it's in the early stages can be difficult, but it can be done. It just means really just kind of being out with your herd probably more often than right now, at least here in Texas, the June, July heat probably you wish to be. But, you know, right now we kind of have to really up our game when it comes to animal husbandry. In regards to preventative stuff, yeah, you're right. I mean, I think you'll see a lot more bull calves going into next year than you would steer calves. You know, branding, castrating, even just calving in general, birth in general, can open up opportunities for the fly to lay its larva on these cows.
15: Yeah, actually, that was one of my question is, how does this affect the herd? We already have, as we know, a pretty low herd size. Do ranchers and people like yourselves, you know, hold off on calving or, you know, encouraging new cow births?
18: Well, you can't really hold off on calving because that's just biology. But yeah, I mean, we kind of were fortunate enough that just with how our calving cycle works, we'll calve probably closer to January, February. And, you know, now we're certainly praying for a little bit colder winter than we typically get here in Texas. And that'll help out. But yeah, you'll probably have a lot of people thinking through how they'll manage their herd, whether they will brand, whether they will castrate, maybe not dehorn, right? You know, clip their ears. Maybe they won't put a bull on right now and just kind of wait and see. So, you may just have, and that's the other thing. I hope you don't have any ranchers that are almost too worried about this and the extent that they liquidate their herds and just get out while they think the getting's good. That would exacerbate the problem even more.
15: I just want your thoughts about this. We know the Justice Department and the USDA are investigating potential antitrust violations among the big four meat packers, Cargill, JBS, Tyson, and National Beef. Do you believe that they are likely fixing prices or in cahoots with each other? Or even if they're not, is just having four meat packers itself a problem? Is it contributing to a problem with pricing?
18: Anecdotally, I would say yes to everything. You know, the cattle industry is such a unique business because the cattle itself, the cow itself is a just an interesting animal that we have that provides a lot of meat and beef and food for us, right? And I believe Secretary Rollins said, you know, our food is national security, and we have a really unique country that has the Great Plains that does a really good job growing large ruminant creatures. And we think that we can systematize everything so quickly, even our cattle, even our biology, to speed up that process. And it's hard. It's not as simple as, you know, writing out systems on a paper. And so, you know, I think those big four trying to keep consumer prices down so they can stay in business, they can keep their stranglehold on the market, have worked against a lot of the producers in the agricultural industry. I think that's true. I guess we'll find out.
15: Rollins was talking about this investigation into the big four, and it sounded like she was saying really everything in the meat world is downstream of this industry consolidation, meaning that because of it, because you only have four, there are fewer ranchers, and that contributes to a smaller herd, and there is less in the way of slaughterhouse infrastructure. I know you've talked to me about that before, that sort of because of this consolidation, everything is seeing less. Is that how you view it?
18: Well, I just, you know, like we were talking about what there was 500,000 cattle slaughtered per week, you know, back in what, the 60s, 70s. On average now, there should be about 680,000, but that's declined. But then if you look at the big four slaughtering, I don't know off the top of my head, but if they're slaughtering way more than 50%, think about the power that has not only on the consumer, but the producer. If they decide they're not buying any cattle today and you went to go sell cattle, you're in trouble. That's going to hurt your pocket. And if all four of them, right, decide, okay, only one of us is buying today, they have the leverage over the producer to dictate pricing. And that puts your average rancher that may be bringing, you know, maybe a load, which is 50 head, right? 100, 1,000. That's still nothing to the big packers. They're not interested. I mean, 1,000 head, they're buying, you know, 100,000 head. And so they can swing the market in their favor based on what they need for the week. So yeah, the average producer doesn't really have a lot of leverage pricing wise over the big four.
15: You know, the last time I talked to you, we talked about tariffs and if they were raising, if they were resulting in higher beef prices. It sounds like the administration is trying to make the point that they think there's a lot more to high prices than just tariffs. But there is a report from a couple weeks ago that there's a bit of infighting within the Trump administration about how to lower this food staple without harming American ranchers. Do you see a way to do that? I mean, it sounds like you have an opinion about tariffs, and you can share that. But what do you see as maybe, I guess, the way forward if you were to be advising?
18: Yeah, I don't mind tariffs. For one, I believe in our food systems. I believe in the ranchers and farmers of America, not just from a truly productive thought process, but also from a pride standpoint, right? I believe we raise incredible beef, incredible pork, chicken, right? Wheat. And I know some pretty good ranches down in Mexico that I have a lot of respect for and a lot of good things that they're doing. But I think we do it better. Just, you know, of course I do, you know, right? I live it. I breathe it, you know, and so I will always think that, helping the American agricultural industry through tariffs and cheap imports will always be a good thing. But, you know, I think it'll take a big shifting in a lot of people's mindsets to increase or to rethink how we think of agriculture and specifically ranching in general to lower some of these prices, consumer prices. I really liked what the MAHA movement and I believe USDA was trying to do to pass regenerative agriculture subsidies to the ranchers and farmers. The rollout's been kind of clunky. I would have probably done it a little bit different. Of course, that's easy for me to say. I'm just an army of one and not, I don't have a bunch of other people I'm trying to manage across the country. But I think those are good steps. I think those are right things to think through. Like I said, the Great Plains is a very unique ecosystem in the entire world from South Canada to North Mexico. This just abundant grasses that come up. We don't necessarily need, I know it's a hot topic, but we don't necessarily need new data centers there to let the grasses grow and more cattle graze on those grasses would effectively, I mean, it's math at that point, lower beef prices.
15: Trent Simmons, owner of the 2S Ranch outside Dallas, thank you so much for your time.
18: I appreciate it. Thanks for having me on again. I enjoyed it.

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17: News. I'm Sue Guzman. Democrat Graham Plattner overcoming a series of controversies to win the Democratic primary for Senate in Maine. Plattner taking aim at his challenger, Republican incumbent Susan Collins.
18: She got elected promising to protect Roe versus Wade, only to turn around and put a justice, the Supreme Court, who overturned it. She lied to us.
17: A Republican advancing to the November election for California governor.
19: Steve Hilton claiming the second of two spots on the November ballot in the race to succeed Democratic California Governor Gavin Newsom, who is term limited. Hilton, a conservative commentator who is backed by President Trump, advancing over Democrat billionaire Tom Steyer. Hilton will face Democrat Javier Becerra in the general election.
17: Fox's Kristen Goodwin reporting. 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

0: is the Fox News Rundown. 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
1: The Stanley Cup Final is all tied up as the Carolina Hurricanes defeated the Vegas Golden Knights 5-3 in Game 4 on Tuesday. Carolina made a change at goalie for the first time this postseason, starting Brandon Bussey for his first career playoff start. And the move seemed to work as he stopped 18 of 21 shots. Captain Jordan Staal scored two goals for the Canes, including an acrobatic shot from his stomach in the third that proved to be the game winner. The series is now tied at 2, with Game 5 taking place back in Raleigh on Thursday. That's your sports on the Fox News Rundown. Tony Genualdo, Fox News.
2: An update from Outkick Stan Dockich.
3: Apparently, World Cup players stocked down, complaining about the heat in the United States. Yesterday, there was a German national team here to play a friendly against the United States in Chicago. They were walking down the street, had a police escort, everything was good. They had their sweatsuits on. Hey, foreign athletes, quit wearing those thick Adidas sweatsuits around our cities in the summer. You think it's hot now? Wait till Kansas City starts heating up. That place is like a boiler room. Do yourself a favor. You know what I'm talking about. You look like Teddy KGB in Rounders with that old school thick Adidas sweatsuit. Wear yourself something that breathes. What are you doing? Of course you're hot. Damn. It ain't 1976 no more. Upgrade the gear. For Outkicks, don't at me. I'm Dan Dockich, and this is Fox News Rundown.
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6: The New York Knickerbockers lost for the first time in 46 days at Madison Square Garden on Monday night, a 115-111 victory for the San Antonio Spurs, who only won 60 games this year, so not like they were going to go away quietly. Jalen Brunson, the star point guard for the Knicks, played horribly, turned the ball over, shot below 40%. Overall, it just wasn't the Knicks' night, and maybe, just maybe, the Spurs are a good team. But Stephen A. Smith believes it's President Trump's fault for attending Game 3 because that ruined the vibe and the mojo for the Knicks. It is hard to believe that Stephen A. Smith is the highest paid, scare quotes, talent over at ESPN with analysis like this. So now it's all about, who is this, Austin Powers that we're talking about here? You stole my mojo, man. No, it's about the Knicks played a game where they didn't play as well as they did in Game 1 and Game 2 where they barely held on. And now Stephen A. Smith says because Trump was there, that is why the Knickerbockers lost. No. And by the way, Stephen A. was dating cheerleaders when President Trump was attending Knicks games, going all the way back to the wretched 80s and then the 90s when they went to two finals, and even in the 2000s, all the way up until he ran for president, there was Donald Trump, one of the biggest fans of the Knicks you will ever see. And Stephen A. Smith is demanding that he not attend games because, well, I guess Stephen A. believes that he actually is the official team mascot and therefore can dictate this stuff. President Trump won't be there for Game 4 tonight at the Garden. Scheduling conflicts. He happens to be the commander-in-chief during a war, so you can't go to every game you want to. But either way, if the Knicks win, Stephen A. will say that because Trump wasn't there was the reason why. And that's why this guy is an absolute clown. I'm Joe Concha.
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13: On the new guy. I'm Chris Foster. Fox News Maine Democrats nominate Graham Plattner as their Senate candidate, looking past personal controversies.
14: I've made mistakes in my life, mistakes that I regret, that I live with, and that I continue to learn from. And I'm still far from perfect. But every day I wake up and I try to be a little bit better and a little bit kinder than I was the day before.
13: The oyster farmer, combat veteran, and first-time candidate takes on longtime Senate Republican Susan Collins in November. Both Maine governor's primaries are going to an instant runoff, tabulating where voters ranked candidates to decide. The Republican primary for South Carolina governor goes to a runoff election June 23rd between Trump-backed Lieutenant Governor Pamela Yvette and State Attorney General Alan Wilson. The Democrat there is State Rep. Jermaine Johnson. South Carolina Senate Republican Lindsey Graham wins his primary, facing pediatrician Annie Andrews in November for the Democrats. It was primary day in North Dakota and in Nevada, where the governor's up for re-election.
15: Governor Joe Lombardo cruising to victory in Tuesday's contest, defeating six GOP challengers. He'll face Democratic Attorney General Aaron Ford, who says it's time for change.
16: Nevada is the best state in the nation.
15: Meantime, Julie Fedorchak is the projected winner of the Republican race for North Dakota's sole seat in the House. She advances to the general election, where she'll face Democrat Trigg V. Hammer. Chris DeMeo, Fox News.
13: The California governor's race is set. Republican Steve Hilton finishes second in the nonpartisan primary, facing Democrat Javier Becerra in the general election. U.S. airstrikes resume in Iran, retaliation for the downing of an American Army helicopter.
17: A senior U.S. official told Fox News fighter jets hit 20 different sites, including air defense systems and radar sites. The Iranians responded with missiles and drones launched toward U.S. forces in Bahrain, Kuwait, and Jordan.
13: Fox's Trey Yanks. The House approves $70 billion in immigration and border enforcement funding, sending it to President Trump to sign off. 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
13: The crew of the Artemis 3 space mission is announced.
15: NASA Administrator Jared Isaacman unveiled who next will test spacecraft intended to take humans back to the moon. Those names are Randy Breznik, Frank Rubio, and Andre Douglas, all U.S. astronauts from NASA, along with Italian Luca Parmitano of the European Space Agency. They will fly aboard Artemis 3 and attempt to dock with lunar landers built.

0: dollars that you gave to the KKK, the National Socialist Movement, and the Aryan Nations.
1: Democrats defended the group, insisting the SPLC shares information it obtains with the FBI and local law enforcement. Jessica Rosenthal, Fox News.
2: A Somali referee is denied entry to the U.S. to work World Cup soccer matches.
3: Omar Artans told the New York Times he was interviewed by immigration officials at Miami Airport for 11 hours before being barred from entering the U.S. The Somalian government insists his documents were valid.
2: Fox's Jonathan Savage, a U.S. official, now says the denial was due to association with suspected members of terrorist organizations. I'm Chris Foster. This is Fox News.
4: Partly to mostly cloudy skies for today and expect some additional thunderstorm development. We'll have highs in the low 80s and winds out of the west at about 15 to 25. Partly cloudy overnight tonight with lows in the mid-50s. And as we head into your Thursday, look for partly to mostly cloudy skies, some showers during the afternoon, and highs in the low 70s. And we'll stay in the low 70s all the way through the weekend. From the Flag Skywatch Weather Center, I'm Chief Meteorologist Dean Wysocki.
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8: Good morning from your nation's capital on our flagship station, WMAL, right there in the heart of it all. And beaming out to you coast to coast. It's O'Connor and Company. I'm Larry O'Connor, and it's a really busy morning as results come in from last night's primaries. Yet Nazi tattoo guy won the nomination despite his horrific abusive past. But though that's not a bellwether, that doesn't mean Republicans need to quake in fear because voters are just that angry. No, he basically ran unopposed. Everyone chill about what this. In fact, I'm not sure Graham Plattner will still be the nominee when we get to the general election in November. We'll talk about that a little later. We got Cal Thomas coming up in 30 minutes. We got a lot about your schools and the curricula that continues to be jammed down your children's throats, where they're learning about sex and deviant sex, not from you and not shot through the lens of your faith and your morals and your values in your household, but from the teachers' union and education activists. It's happening right here in Washington, D.C. and in the surrounding suburbs. We've got Nikki Neely, Parents Defending Education. In our second hour, we've got Ian Pryor, an activist and attorney on these issues out in Loudoun County, Virginia. In our third hour, we'll also check in with Alex Marlowe of Salem News Channel and of Breitbart in our third hour, talk about what's going to happen next with the voting systems in California and in the general elections. Now that it's 100% official, Steve Hilton will, in fact, be the Republican nominee for governor. Does he have a chance? Alex Marlowe coming up in our 8 o'clock hour on the East Coast. But first, we turn our sights to a story that's riveted Americans out of Texas. It happened a couple of years ago. There was a rain delay at a Frisco High School track meet. Seems like a normal kind of high school event. Everyone's there for a track meet. There's a rain delay. Everyone's sitting around. And 17-year-old Carmelo Anthony from Centennial High School was under a pop-up tent that was designated for the rival high school, Memorial High School. That was Austin Metcalf's team. According to witnesses, Anthony refused to leave the tent that belonged to his high school rival. There was a verbal confrontation. There was a shove by Austin Metcalf, who was unarmed. Anthony pulled a knife from his bag.

0: and stabbed Metcalf in the chest and murdered him. Anthony turned himself in shortly after, acknowledged the stabbing to the police. He said, "I stabbed him. He put his hands on me. I told him not to." He claimed that it was self-defense. Yesterday, he was convicted and sentenced for that crime. Now, here's the big question. How did the details of this murder that I just described to you and the rather quick conviction and sentencing, how did it lead to scenes like this yesterday outside the courtroom?
1: What do you want us to do? What do you want us to do at this point? What? I'm lost for it. I don't know what to do. I got five boys. I don't know what. I ain't got nothing to tell them no more. You can't walk away no more.
0: Yeah, this became a race issue. Did I neglect to mention that Carmelo Anthony, the person with the knife who murdered young Mr. Metcalf, he was black and Metcalf was white. And suddenly we saw scenes of unrest and claims of racism and a criminal justice system that is broken and colored by race. I honestly don't know why. So we're going to bring in an expert for us, an attorney, former U.S. U.S. Deputy Assistant Secretary of Defense, and also the author of Rogue Prosecutors, How Radical Soros Lawyers Are Destroying America's Communities. He, of course, is friend of the program, Cully Stimson. Good morning, Cully.
2: Good morning, Larry.
0: You know, I'm not playing dumb here. I'm really lost. How did this suddenly become some indictment of America's racist criminal justice system? The facts seem pretty clear here.
2: The facts are crystal clear. This is not a race issue. And in fact, if you don't have to take my word for it, the defense attorney said that in his closing remarks. The prosecution said that in their remarks. And the only people that are race hustling about this case are the people outside the courtroom, mainly the blacks. And frankly, there have been thousands of beefs between young boys since the murder. You don't hear about any of those. There have been thousands of murders of young black men by other black men in Chicago and other blue cities. Where are these protesters screaming for justice in those cases? You don't hear a thing about that. And furthermore, if this was one white dude who got in a beef with another white dude and stabbed him, you wouldn't hear about it. And if it was a black against black, you wouldn't hear about it. So this race had nothing to do with this. And this family of Carmelo Anthony monetized this tragedy. And so it's disgusting, and it's fake faux outrage, and it's beneath the dignity of what anyone should be doing.
0: Can you explain that last data point when you said the family monetized this tragedy? This is the family of the now convicted murderer. That's the other thing. You just laid out about all of the young black people who have been killed in the south side of Chicago or Baltimore or Detroit or other areas because of crime within the black community. In this case, mm-hmm. the victim is not black. It's the perpetrator, the murderer, the convicted murderer who's black. But right. How did his family monetize this?
2: There was a GoFundMe page. According to news reports, they took in thousands and thousands of dollars. You see videos of them driving around in their new car and all the rest of it. And so I don't know what motivates people to do this.
0: Wow.
2: But, you know, their son was out on bail pending for the whole period until yesterday when he was hooked up by the bailiffs after he was convicted. And so, look, again, race had zero to do with this. And you know from all the conversations we've had in my book and my time as a prosecutor and defense lawyer, there are thousands and thousands of murders a year. We have between 18,000 and 23,000 murders in our country a year. And the majority of those murders are black-on-black murders in blue cities.
0: Yeah.
2: No one in this crowd outside the courthouse is crying for justice in those cases. No one is helping the police find the suspects in their own community, because usually between 90 and 97% of those murders are black-on-black crime. They're not doing anything to solve that problem. But this somehow is the outrage of the year, and it's just not.
0: It isn't, and it's remarkable to me that the defense attorney claimed that, admitted that in his closing arguments. Well, in a case like this, Cully, where the evidence is obvious and there are plenty of witnesses, and we even have the suspect, admitting to police, yeah, I did this. So it really comes down to, was it really self-defense? What kind of fight were they having? Yada, yada. I would think he would have pled out. They would have. Did they offer him a plea deal? Why did they allow this to go as far as they did so that he would be sentenced to, what was it, 40 years or 35 years? He'll get out by the time he's about 40 years old, probably. Why didn't they take a plea deal?
2: Well, we don't know whether there were plea negotiations. I suspect there were. And remember, Texas, like every state, has a victim's rights amendment. And so I'm sure the prosecution wanted to take into consideration what the victim's family wanted. And I bet you that if there were plea negotiations, the defense counsel offered manslaughter with a cap. And the prosecution said no go. That's probably why there was that long delay after the case was finished, but before the closing arguments took place. If that was probably a last-minute plea negotiation. But remember, it was a defense witness who on cross-examination by the prosecutor admitted that the defendant started the beef and the defendant was in the wrong.
0: Yeah.
2: That means that is a loser case. It was a loser case from the beginning. Look, the guy got what he deserved. You can't unwind these cases, though. That's the problem. The tragedy is there's a dead young man, and you had a young man who could have walked away. And by the way, if you read the police reports in this case, which I did, after the young man stabbed through the chest wall into the heart, he then ditches the knife and goes to a different part of the stadium. So it's not like he walked up to a police officer and turned himself in. The police found him on another part of the stadium, and they found the knife several rows up in the bleachers. So that is consciousness of guilt if there ever is one.
0: Thank you for clarifying that. You're also hearing from these people outside the courtroom yesterday who were screaming at cameras and starting to, what looked like it was the origins of a potential riot, Cully. They said this was an all-white jury. But reporters, we haven't revealed the identity of the jury, of course. Thank God.
2: No.
0: Say a prayer for them. But apparently there were three Asians, one Muslim woman who wore a hijab, and a Hispanic male. It's not an all-white jury. We've only got about 30 seconds. But this, again, is part of this race hustle you're describing, Cully.
2: Right. All-white jury is a code word for meaning no blacks. Anyone who's not black is all-white in their minds. That's ridiculous. It's absurd. And there's no there.
0: Cully Stimson at the Mighty Heritage Foundation, and you got to get his book because it's this kind of just falsehood, this fiction that gets perpetuated in the media, Cully, that ends up getting these radical Soros district attorneys elected because they'll say, see, we've got racial criminal justice system. This is why you need me. And then we end up in the mess that we're in. Cully, always great to talk with you. Thank you, sir. Great conversation. His book, Rogue Prosecutors, How Radical Soros Lawyers Are Destroying America's Communities. 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
0: Over the last 20 years, hospital monopolies have increased their prices by more than 200%. 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Hospital monopolies are the main culprit behind the rising healthcare costs today. President Trump passed transparency reforms to fight these excessive price increases, but today, only one in five hospitals are complying with President Trump's law. Tell President Trump and Congress to enforce the hospital pricing transparency laws. paid for by Consumer Action for a Stronger Economy.
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6: People with chronic lower back pain have often tried lots of different things, and most of those things just don't work, and they're searching things that do work. Non-surgical spinal decompression is a type of treatment done with a specialized machine that has very high success rates, and we're lucky to be one of the few clinics in the entire state that has it.
7: Every step I took caused severe pain. I really can't pinpoint when it started. I'd been under chiropractic care before and knew that that was the route I wanted to go, so I started searching and looking for someone different to take care of me. I had seen a sign in the neighborhood not too far from where I live that said the clinic, and it talked about sports care and family care. So I went online and checked out the biographicals. When I saw the one for Dr. Zimmerman, I was impressed with his work history and the fact that he too had suffered from a low back injury. And the next appointment, I can walk without pain, and I feel like I want to dance all the time, and I again can play and walk with my German Shepherd puppy.
6: Whether it's chronic lower back pain, sciatica, knee injuries from running, neck pain, headaches, or shoulder problems, the clinic can help.
5: Partly and mostly cloudy skies for today, and expect some additional thunderstorm development. We'll have highs in the low 80s and winds out of the west at about 15 to 25. Partly cloudy overnight tonight with lows in the mid-50s. And as we head into your Thursday, look for partly to mostly cloudy skies, some showers during the afternoon, and highs in the low 70s. And we'll stay in the low 70s all the way through the weekend. From the Flag Skywatch Weather Center, I'm Chief Meteorologist Dean Wysocki.
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1: Austin Metcalf is dead. Austin Metcalf was 17 years old, a senior in high school, and he was murdered. He was murdered by Carmelo Anthony. We knew this within an hour of the murder. We knew exactly who the suspect was, what the murder weapon was. We pretty much knew everything that happened in this case. It took us a while to get to yesterday, where there was a conviction and a sentencing of Carmelo Anthony, the murderer. It took a long time, and there was a whole lot of media spent talking about this story, and a whole lot of people made a whole lot of money dividing our country along racial lines, because Austin Metcalf, that 17-year-old who was murdered, was white. And Carmelo Anthony, the convicted murderer, is black. And I guess that's all you need. Oh, and it was in Texas, because, you know, Texas, don't you know? Has anyone asked James Tallarico what he thinks about this? Why haven't reporters asked James Tallarico about this story? I would love to hear James Tallarico give his opinion on this, wouldn't you? Because, you see, he's got to try to win the general election against the current attorney general, who knows a little thing or two about law and order in the Lone Star State. But he also has to continue to keep the radical race hustlers on the political left assuaged and happy and keep all those donations coming in. Why haven't any political reporters asked James Tallarico about the most important high-profile race-based murder case in the state of Texas while he's running for Senate? That's a good question. Here's what the scene looked like out inside the courtroom yesterday when the verdict came down. Fox News had a pretty good report, so we're going to borrow it. Thanks, Fox. Go ahead.
2: I just got some notes from our local reporter who is inside the courtroom. So when that guilty verdict was read, I'm told that Carmelo Anthony was crying. He was shaking. His defense attorney kept his arm around his shoulders the entire time. And also I'm told that Austin Metcalf's twin brother, Hunter, this was the first time he was inside the courtroom when that guilty verdict was read. I'm told it was really emotional from both sides after that murder verdict. And as for what's next, Will, now it's the sentencing phase. He is charged with murder, so he could face up to life in prison. The same exact juror, they're the ones who decide how long he remains behind bars. And that's what this sentencing phase in and that sentencing phase is. That reporter inside the courtroom tells me that Carmelo Anthony's mother, she's already taken the stand. This is a direct quote. She said, quote, "He is my oldest, my firstborn, my baby. I love him very much." I'm told that she had mascara running down her face and asked the jury, quote, "Please have mercy on my son." And then the prosecutor sort of cross-examined her and said, "Isn't it true you could still have a relationship with your son while he's behind bars?" So this is sort of the next phase right now. The jury is going to decide how long he is behind bars for, and they're going to call some character witnesses, including his mom that you just heard from. And I'll step out of the way. I mean, outside here, outside the courtroom, we've been expecting this, Will, but about 100 Carmelo Anthony protesters erupted out here. At least one person was detained after they read that guilty verdict. And as you can see, it is all hands on deck when it comes to the sheriff's office. They prepared for this. There's been barriers out here and really tight security the last few days.
1: He could have been sentenced to 99 years or life. He got 35 years. That's a good breakdown of what happened. His defense was self-defense, by the way. He said, yeah, well, listen, he shoved me, so I had to defend myself by stabbing him in the heart. That was the defense. And so we got this from the protesters. We got this kind of behavior right here. Here, take a listen. What do we want? Justice. When do we want it? Now, I'm familiar with that chant. I hear it when people are burning down neighborhoods. No justice, no peace, right? But this is justice. This is what justice looks like. You get pushed, you pull out a knife, you stab a person in the heart, you murder him, you get convicted, and you get sentenced. That's justice. But then we had this from one of the protesters, remarkably.
3: What do you want us to do? What do you want us to do at this point? What? I'm lost for words. I don't know what to do. I got 5 boys. I don't know what. I ain't got nothing to tell them no more. You can't walk away no more.
1: I can help this woman. Your five boys need to be told that if they get pushed by someone, no matter what their race is, you don't escalate it by pulling out a knife and stabbing them. There. 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
4: Betting on the new guy. I'm Chris Foster. Fox News' Maine Democrats nominate Graham Plattner as their Senate candidate, looking past personal controversies.
5: I've made mistakes in my life, mistakes that I regret, that I live with, and that I continue to learn from. And I'm still far from perfect. But every day I wake up and I try to be a little bit better and a little bit kinder than I was the day before.
4: The oyster farmer, combat veteran, and first-time candidate takes on longtime Senate Republican Susan Collins in November. Both Maine governor's primaries are going to an instant runoff, tabulating where voters ranked candidates to decide. The Republican primary for South Carolina governor goes to a runoff election June 23rd between Trump-backed Lieutenant Governor Pamela Yvette and State Attorney General Alan Wilson. The Democrat there is State Rep. Jermaine Johnson. South Carolina Senate Republican Lindsey Graham wins his primary, facing pediatrician Annie Andrews in November for the Democrats. It was primary day in North Dakota and in Nevada, where the governor's up for re-election.
6: Governor Joe Lombardo cruising to victory in Tuesday's contest, defeating six GOP challengers. He'll face Democratic Attorney General Aaron Ford, who says it's time for change.
7: Nevada is the best state in the nation.
6: Meantime, Julie Fedorchak is the projected winner of the Republican race for North Dakota's sole seat in the House. She advances to the general election, where she'll face Democrat Trigg V. Hammer. Chris DeMeo, Fox News.
4: The California governor's race is set. Republican Steve Hilton finishes second in the nonpartisan primary, facing Democrat Javier Becerra in the general election. U.S. airstrikes resume in Iran, retaliation for the downing of an American Army helicopter.
8: A senior U.S. official told Fox News fighter jets hit 20 different sites, including air defense systems and radar sites. The Iranians responded with missiles and drones launched toward U.S. forces in Bahrain, Kuwait, and Jordan.
4: Fox's Trey Yanks. The House approves $70 billion in immigration and border enforcement funding, sending it to President Trump to sign off. 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
16: Partly to mostly cloudy skies for today and expect some additional thunderstorm development. We'll have highs in the low 80s and winds out of the west at about 15 to 25. Partly cloudy overnight tonight with lows in the mid-50s. And as we head into your Thursday, look for partly to mostly cloudy skies, some showers during the afternoon, and highs in the low 70s. And we'll stay in the low 70s all the way through the weekend. From the Flag Skywatch Weather Center, I'm Chief Meteorologist Dean Wysocki.
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0: It's Larry O'Connor, O'Connor and Company here. Thank you. We're in the Relief Factor studios, and we are analyzing the news in the realm of politics, education, crime, news, politics, and entertainment. That's what we do here. And last night, I was on News Nation. News Nation is a cable news channel. I was on with my colleagues, Mark Halperin and Kevin Walling from the morning meeting. We're on Leland Vittert's show, and the results of Maine were coming in. Graham Plattner was giving his acceptance speech like he's, you know, Buffalo Bill from Silence of the Lambs, right? That's what he sounds like. Have you noticed that?
1: It puts the lotion on its body. It puts the bottle in the basket. That's Graham Plattner.
0: He's a psychopath. And Leland Vittert, who I respect greatly, and I love the guy. He's a dear, dear person. But, you know, sometimes we disagree on analysis. And he said, well, this Graham Plattner winning, despite the Nazi tattoo and despite his horrible past and all of these things, it's just an indication of how angry voters are. And how anti they want to beat the establishment, and that's why Graham Plattner won. And I'm like, I don't think that's the lesson here. He basically ran unopposed. And it wasn't the voters of Maine. It was a very small percentage of Democrats in Maine who decided they wanted him to be the nominee because, again, he didn't have any competition. Janet Mills dropped out about 2 months ago. But they're trying to make this a big indictment of Trump and Republicans and Susan Collins, the most centrist senator in the entire body. So what do we really make of what happened yesterday in these primaries? And can we learn lessons from it? Well, I don't know. But I know who does know. Cal Thomas. Cal Thomas, syndicated columnist. You can find his work everywhere. I choose the Washington Times because, well, they're a great organization. So go click on his columns there. Cal, do you think this is a indication that voters are angry across the country, so angry they'll vote for the guy with a Nazi tattoo?
2: Well, good morning, Larry. I do think the main thing was unique. You have explained it well. Running unopposed kind of guarantees you're going to win.
0: Yeah.
2: But here's what I think that Graham Plattner needs. You know, most people need a theme song for their campaign. President Trump has always used Lee Greenwood, and I'm proud to be an American. So I'd like to suggest that Graham Plattner use Springtime for Hitler. I think that would be perfect.
0: and it helps Mel Brooks get some royalties in his old age. You got to like that.
2: Yeah. That's right. Well, then you had Nancy Mace in South Carolina. Nancy is a special case. my favorite story about her, and there are quite a few. She finished last, by the way. She's out. My favorite story about her is she was to speak at a prayer breakfast, and she was in bed with her boyfriend who wanted to have sex with her. And she said, no, honey, I'll come back later, and we could do it then. And she told this story at a prayer breakfast. Nice timing.
0: To a bunch of priests and pastors. Oh, yeah. Lordy, I remember that. Yeah.
2: You know, remember when you were a kid, people said, this is such a great country that anybody can grow up to be president. I guess now it's true that anybody can grow up to be a senator.
0: So I take your point. And I think at poor Nancy Mace, it was a rough night for her. Even in her own city of Charleston, I think she finished a distant fourth for the governor's
2: nomination. Well, they have different values there in South Carolina than they do in Maine, apparently.
0: Yes. So, well, now you do. You wrote Lessons from Graham Plattner here as your column. And there are some lessons, and it has to do with hypocrisy and the diminished standards that we Americans hold for our candidates, I guess.
2: Right. Well, I went through this in my column and looked at some of these corrupt members of Congress of the past. And the one thing that is pretty much bipartisan in Washington is corruption. I mean, you can find Republicans and Democrats. But I think my favorite among many was William A. Clark, a Democrat from Montana. He was a 19th century copper tycoon and bought his way into the Senate in 1899 by directly bribing Montana state legislators with envelopes of cash. The Senate refused to seat him, prompting Clark to declare, and I love this line, and this sign ought to be above every office in Congress. I never bought a man who wasn't for sale.
0: That's sort of like the postscript of American politics, isn't it? And that was 19th
2: right.
0: century?
2: Yeah, 1899.
0: There you go.
2: That.
0: You render me speechless sometimes. What I find fascinating about the analysis of Graham Platner, who again is a horrible human being, who have treated first of all, let's TikTok through the ridiculous, outrageous rationalizations for his horrible behavior. The first one, which is quite odious, is, well, you know, he was in the military, and so you know what the culture is like over there, and then he had PTSD. I know a lot of people in the military, active duty and retired, and I know a lot of people with PTSD, and they do not do the things that Graham Platner has done. That's an insult to people who wear the uniform, Cal.
2: Right, exactly right. And whatever happened to the Me Too movement? We were supposed to believe women.
0: Yeah.
2: This was true with the Brett Kavanaugh nomination.
0: Yes, Christine Blasey Ford, who couldn't even remember what year the incident happened.
2: That's exactly right. The Clarence Thomas nomination. Believe all women. Women never lie when they're talking about sexual harassment. We've got to believe the truth. And it turned out not to be true at all. Look, these people want power. That's all they care about. If they could solve any problems, they would have by now. The Democrats will do anything, nominate anybody. I understand that Satan is warming up for a run, so he's going to run as a Democrat. Won't be a problem.
0: Okay. Beelzebub, 28. Cal Thomas is our guest. Cal, I disagree with Susan Collins about quite a bit. I'm a little bit further to the right than she is, but it seems to me she sort of is right in the sweet spot for Mainers. Maine is a relatively independent state as New England goes, and she's incredibly centrist. The fact that the organized left and even Chuck Schumer is willing to go after someone like Susan Collins. If you're a Republican senator right now and you're being compelled to move to the center, reach across the aisle and work with Democrats, I got to say, why would you do that, considering what they're going through to get rid of Susan Collins?
2: They're desperate. And I agree with you. But Susan Collins is scandal free. I can't remember any scandal that has touched her. She's been up against some formidable Democrats in her four reelection bids before. I think she's probably going to win. I hope Mainers, and I've spent time in the state. I used to vacation in Maine. Beautiful place. These are mostly sensible people. They're middle of the road, secularists mostly. But I don't think they want the embarrassment. And he will be an embarrassment of Graham Platner in the U.S. Senate. Because the kind of behavior you've seen in the past, the kind of character that he displays, is not going to go away. It's going to be brought to Washington. It's going to be on the national stage. And people are going to be embarrassed that they voted for this guy. I guarantee you.
0: Bigger picture, zooming out to all 50 states. Graham Platner is a phenomenon in that he has become a vessel for the Democrat Socialists of America, the DSA. You remember Debbie Wasserman Schultz when she was chairwoman of the Democratic National Committee. She was famously asked by Chris Matthews, who would, you know, really grill a Democrat when he had them in her sights. She was asked, what's the difference between a Democrat and a Democrat Socialist? And she couldn't answer. And this DSA, led by the Bernie Sanders crew and all of those funders, they've got the power. They've got the center of gravity right now in the Democrat Party. And Graham Platner is just the latest vessel for their agenda. Are you seeing this trend? And is there a way to save this Democrat Party from itself?
2: Well, you're right, Larry. And I think it begins in the schools. You look at the things that are taught in the public schools and the universities. You got a lot of leftover hippies in the universities, or people who are sons and daughters of those people who rejected their parents' values, the World War II, Great Depression generation that were the greatest generation as defined by Tom Brokaw. I mean, these people are crazy. They have no skin in the game. Most of them have never served in the military. They don't believe in capitalism. They don't believe in anything that built and sustained this country. And we are, you know, I wrote this book a few years ago called America's Expiration Date.
0: Yes.
2: And it was about the average age of countries like ours is 250 years. And guess what? Next year we're going to be 250 years old. Now, I'm not walking around with a board on my back saying the end is near with a long beard, but I'm just saying that many of the things that caused other nations to collapse, including massive national debt, massive immigration without assimilation and a loss of a shared moral value system are all right there in America now. And what is to prevent us from following the same road as these other nations that are no longer with us if we don't turn it around?
0: I would like to go on record to say you would look awesome with a long beard. I want you to go full Gandalf here.
2: I'm working on a song now. All the good ones seem to be taken.
0: You mentioned next month celebrating 250. Are you going to be in I know you bounce between D.C. and Florida. Well, you actually you trot around the globe at any given time. You could be in, you know, Lake Como or, not Moscow. Mm-hmm. But are you going to be in D.C. for the 250th?
2: No. I'm going to be at a luxury suite at the Biltmore Hotel in Miami. Nice. Special fireworks. We're all going to dress up funny. Great barbecue, open bar. And I may not be worth anything after that.
0: Yeah, really. I hope that's the. I don't think it's out of Tuesday. You'll have a week to recover before you have to be up at 6:30 Eastern. Have you gone out to see any of the great monuments that have been cleaned up? The reflecting pool is done now. I'm taking a look at other pictures. It's like night and day. And yet you've got the Washington Post yesterday said, well, it doesn't look much different than it did before. They're just liars.
2: Yeah, it's beautiful. I haven't seen it. I'm going to be up there next week and hope to see it. I think it's long overdue. I'm glad the president did it. Fountains, statues that were turned over, inoperable. I mean, Washington, D.C. once was a beautiful city. If you look at some of the old movies that feature Washington, it was lovely, even the black and white ones. Yeah. And I think it's a great thing he's done cleaning it up. And he's cleaning it up with crime, and he's cleaning it up with getting graffiti off that statue near Union Station, the reflecting pool, so many other things. I give him great credit for that.
0: You're right. First 15 minutes of Mr. Smith Goes to Washington when Jimmy Stewart's character gives himself a tour of all the monuments after he gets appointed as a senator. It's a great, great reminder of how beautiful this town is. Although, when it comes to movies like that that feature Washington, D.C., I like The Day the Earth Stood Still, personally, when the aliens are there.
2: I like the Dave movie where they pick a lookalike of the president and try to fool him. But it doesn't fool the first lady, because when he comes out of the shower, she knows.
0: Thank you, Cal.
2: All right.
0: Thank you, Cal, for always bringing it right back where we live. Cal Tavis, ladies and gentlemen, legendary syndicated columnist. You all could fill in the blanks there on your own. All right, coming up, we've got a little bit more recap of yesterday's primaries. Keep it here. I'm Larry O'Connor. It's O'Connor.
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10: Partly to mostly cloudy skies for today and expect some additional thunderstorm development. We'll have highs in the low 80s and winds out of the west at about 15 to 25. Partly cloudy overnight tonight with lows in the mid-50s. And as we head into your Thursday, look for partly to mostly cloudy skies, some showers during the afternoon, and highs in the low 70s. And we'll stay in the low 70s all the way through the weekend. From the Flag Skywatch Weather Center, I'm Chief Meteorologist Dean Wysocki.
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1: 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We've been doing this for 11 days now, and 137 kids now are heading to Angel Tree Camp. Whatever your family feels led to give will go toward a sponsorship for a very deserving boy and girl. Thank you so much for helping children of prisoners to experience the love of Jesus at Angel Tree Camp. Thank you for that. We've got more results of last night's primary. South Carolina, now Lindsey Graham has won, once again, the Republican Senate nomination. And, well, it's South Carolina. He'll probably win statewide, but the Democrats are going to try to take him down. They will. Nancy Mace, as was just mentioned earlier in the program, Nancy Mace had left her seat in Congress representing the District of Charleston and wanted to be governor of the state of California, state of South Carolina, excuse me. And she's a pretty high-profile member of Congress. She got a lot of attention, I think that's fair to say. Attention? Can we call it attention? She got a lot of attention while she was in the House. But when she asked the voters of the state to validate her efforts and make her their governor, they said, no thanks. And it wasn't even close. The nominee ends up being Pamela Evett, I believe is how you pronounce her last name. She's the current lieutenant governor, and she was endorsed by President Trump. She finished first in the polling there. Nancy Mace, a distant fifth. Meanwhile, in Maine, as we've been mentioning, Graham Plattner won that Democrat nomination. We don't know exactly what the final numbers are. Maine is taking a page out of every other state led by Democrats. It's going to take them quite some time to give us the final tally. Last I checked, he was polling around 70% or so, which that's a big number. But I want to remind you, he was literally running unopposed. Janet Mills, the current governor of Maine, who tried at the last minute to mount a challenge to him, didn't really get out of the starting gate and never really made a dent in any of the polls amongst Democrats. And so she withdrew from the race about 6 weeks ago, I think. So, again, for all the news and analysis that I'm sure you're hearing right now over on Morning Joe about how this is the tide of the nation who is so angry at the corrupt politicians and the establishment oligarchs and Trump. So they're so angry they're even going to vote for this guy. First of all, you didn't pay attention to us when we nominated Donald Trump because we were so angry at Hillary Clinton and the Republican establishment, but that's fine. Go ahead and steal a page out of our book. One thing is different, though. The guy that we nominated actually had experience doing things and running things and being successful at things. And he's proven to be a pretty good president. Good luck with that Graham Plattner guy, Maine, if that's really what you're going for. The excuse is being used to cover up for and to rationalize Graham Plattner's awful behavior is, well, the excuses are completely embarrassing and don't pass the smell test. I've already spoken in the last segment with Cal Thomas about this idea that, well, he was in the military and it's PTSD. An insult, an absolute insult to anyone with PTSD or who has served. This is not common or normal behavior, especially when you learn about his behavior before he actually volunteered to go to war. And let's not forget that. He's got this narrative now that he was sent to war by Susan Collins and the establishment. He volunteered to go after war had been declared, after the 9/11 attacks, after the invasion of Iraq, and he kept going back. In fact, he went back with a private firm, the left called the Mercenaries Blackwater. He said at the time that he just wanted to kill people. That's not Susan Collins's dementia you're hearing. That's Graham Platner's psychosis. Also, this idea that, oh, these are just things in his past, but he's now transformed. There's no indication that he's transformed because he's still denying those things in his past. He's lying about those things in his past. He's attacking his accusers, people who have evidence about his behavior in the past. And in the past, he just got married in 2023 and he was sexting with random women behind his wife's back within months of the marriage and had an account on a dating app until about a couple of weeks ago. It's not in his past. It's right now. That's Graham Platner, Maine. Shame on you. 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
10: Graham's their guy. I'm Chris Foster, Fox News.
11: It is an honor. And I will not let you down.
10: Maine Democrats look past personal scandals and nominate first-time candidate Graham Platner as their Senate candidate to face Republican Susan Collins in November.
12: He won the primary pretty comfortably with 72% of the vote, and this will set up what's likely to be an expensive race heading into the general election. Platner supporters still saw him as the best choice despite the controversy surrounding his alleged treatment of women and a tattoo resembling a Nazi symbol that he's since covered up.
10: Fox's Madeline Rivera. House Republican Nancy Mace finishes fifth in the South Carolina governor primary, then endorses Alan Wilson in the runoff against Trump-backed Pamela Yvette. Nevada Democrats nominate State Attorney General Aaron Ford to take on Republican Governor Joe Lombardo in November. First-term House Republican Julie Fedorchak wins her primary challenge in North Dakota. After a week of ballot counting, Republican Steve Hilton is the second-place finisher in the top two California governor's primary. He'll face first-place winner Democrat Javier Becerra in the general election.
13: You're going to be able to choose. Do you want another 4 years, more of the same, costs and incompetence and corruption from the people who've been in charge, or do you want something new?
10: Hilton on Fox News at night. It's the biggest flare-up in fighting since a U.S.-Iran ceasefire was declared 2 months ago.
14: U.S. Central Command says Air Force and Navy fighter jets targeted Iranian air defense, ground control stations, and radar sites. The strikes are a response to an Army Apache helicopter being brought down by an Iranian drone off the coast of Oman. Both crew members were rescued. Iran says it retaliated by launching projectiles towards U.S. bases, one in Bahrain, the other in Jordan. Kuwait's army said it was also intercepting an attack.
10: Fox's Jonathan Savage. The House has approved Senate passed immigration and border funding. 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
16: Students ranging from elementary school to high school were awarded championships in the first ever presidential artificial intelligence challenge.
17: You saw AI's potential and created ideas that will shape America's future.
16: First Lady Melania Trump hosted the event here at the White House, urging students not to be reluctant to open new doors. Six teams were awarded top honors. More than 20,000 students from every U.S. state and territory took part in the inaugural challenge.
10: Fox's Jared Halpern. Washington would be the 23rd state with a bell-to-bell ban on school cell phone use.
18: Washington Governor Democrat Bob Ferguson and state school leaders are asking lawmakers to ban students' cell phone use during the school day at K-12 public schools statewide, saying teens' cell phone use has a negative impact on student attendance, mental health, and ability to learn.
19: Without phones, research shows students are more engaged socially and academically. And when bans are clear and consistent, both teachers and students report feeling more connected and more engaged.
18: Most Washington state schools already restrict cell phone use during class time. The new policy initiative would ban students from using their phones during lunch and between classes, with some exemptions.

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3: Dem NPL State Senator Josh Boucher has won the race for Fargo Mayor with 46% of the vote.
4: For us, it's a testimony, especially with a low, traditionally low turnout election, engaging voters who don't traditionally vote in June elections, and specifically young voters. You know, it's exciting to continue to be a voice for a new generation of leadership in Fargo, and we'll continue the community engagement and listening as we move forward.
3: City Commissioner Michelle Turnberg was the second vote-getter with 27%. She found out she lost while live on The Flag.
5: We did our best, and if this is the direction residents want to go, then that's where we'll go. We've lost Fargo to Minneapolis. It's really sad.
3: Incumbents Robin Nelson, Melissa Berkland, Greg Clark, and Katie Christensen-Minear, and newcomer Jolene Gardy have won seats on the Fargo School Board. There were 5 seats up for election with 7 candidates. North Dakota voters have passed Measure 1, which will change the state's constitution. It will only allow ballot measures to pertain to one subject. 66% of voters supported it. Governor Kelly Armstrong said on The Flag he voted in favor of Measure 1, saying ballot measures should be short and understandable. From The Flag Family Newsroom, I'm Austin Erickson.
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3: Uh-oh, guess what day it is? Guess what day it is, huh?
4: It's a hump day, Wednesday, 10th day of June, 2026, and the good news is no more political advertising. I didn't have enough popcorn for what was going on last night, Alex. I ran out of popcorn because it was a late night for everybody. We had bad weather. We had election results rolling in. Not the results we wanted in a number of races, but we'll run through those in a second. And then the weather moved through. We were out of power until about 10 to 5 this morning.
5: Yeah, lots of people without power. West Fargo and Fargo without power as well. A lot of XL customers are affected. Yeah. So they're working on it.
4: I'm looking at the Outer Tail. Yeah, there's still a few spots in Minnesota. Outer Tail Power is working on it as well. God bless you guys. For being out there and getting the power back on. We talk about Cass County Electric all the time, keeping the lights on. All of our utility and our frontliners, thank you. Because middle of the night, they're out there.
5: We'll raise the glass to you.
4: Yeah, I'm raising my Moxie job right now to you. Yes, ma'am. Well, it's a cooling forecast, I guess. We should start there.
5: Yeah, which is good. We're at 66 right now, 83 today for the high, so that's not the 90s we've been used to seeing lately. We do have a 60% chance of rain. I believe that'll move in again a little later today, later this morning, I think. But Dean will be in after 7 or so. He had a little bit of a late night, so he'll give us all the details on that. Thursday, we have a 50% chance of rain and 74 for the high there. Weekend, though, still is looking dry. Friday, 73. Saturday, 71. And on Sunday, 72. So definitely a little cool down. And as we get into next week, looks like we've got chances of rain there, too. Not sure how much rain we've gotten, but I know we did need it. And again, we'll check with Dean on totals of rain here shortly, too, when he gets in.
4: Yeah, to say he had a late night or an early morning is an understatement. Yeah, he was up late. So when he gets here, we'll get the update. But yeah, so if you're dealing with power out and you got the battery radio going, hey,
5: they're working on it.
4: Or you can. This morning it was me. I was up. You know, we get up ridiculously early. So I got up to darkness. I was like, okay, and we don't have a generator or anything. So I was like, grab the flashlight. And have a little power pack thing so I could watch YouTube TV on my phone. So I was sitting in the dark watching some early morning Fox coverage of what was going on nationwide. And there's a lot to unpack what's going on. I mean, Graham Plattner won his thing in Maine. So what
5: he
4: does that say about Maine?
5: By a landslide.
4: Yeah, Josh Boucher is going to be the next mayor of Fargo. What does that say about Fargo?
5: Yeah, Josh Boucher had 46% of the vote, while Michelle Turnberg was in second place with just 27%.
4: Well, that is a resounding, either a rejection or a resounding turnout for one side. But, you know, it is what it is. But now watch, and let's see what happens. Let's see if the Fargo debt problem gets better.
5: I think Boucher will be fine. I mean, we do have a city commission, and they keep the mayor in line. The mayor is not a dictator, and doesn't run things all on their own.
4: So that's a good point.
5: It's run by a group of people, the commission. So I'm sure Fargo will be just fine. They've been fine before, and they know they're in debt now, and they know they need to figure this stuff out. So it'll be all right.
4: Oh yeah, I'm sure. But you know, there will be some lessons learned, either good or bad. We'll see as we go forward. 701-271-1100, call or text that number, the Red Wing text line, the Fidium studio line, both open for you. Just one number to do both. studio@flagfamily.com is our email, or you can leave a voicemail 24/7 at 855-200-1776. Bridget Riedel will be here just after 7, and it's Wednesday, so we'll chat with Brian. Is Brian in?
5: Brian is in today. Yep.
4: Depending on his schedule, but he will be here today about 7:35.
5: Don Kinsler will be in today.
4: About 8:10 for a half hour talking lawn and garden. Brian is here to talk money. So any questions you have about money, investing, trading, all of that, the plan, 7:35. Don talks about lawn, gardens, shrubs, bushes, trees, all of that. At about 8:10, and between him and Miss Patry, Jill, we got you covered for the garden. Our garden is exploding. My mother-in-law is off the hook excited.
5: Awesome.
4: She's like, "Have you seen? There's three tomatoes." I said, "What?"
5: Yeah.
4: There's three tomatoes. They're three tomatoes, like they're nice little size, and she is just ecstatic.
5: Hopefully, the wind didn't whip them off.
4: Well, yeah.
5: There was that last night. Also, though, the Fargo City Commission has some new commissioners, too. Tony Gehrig didn't get in there either. He finished in third place with 15%. But former Cass County Commissioner Chad Peterson and Fargo School Board member Nikki Gullickson got the two open seats on the Fargo City Commission. So they'll be helping out Josh Beauchesne there. And Fargo voters, too. They overwhelmingly supported extending the city's 1% infrastructure sales tax. That was 72% in favor, extending that through 2048.
4: They passed that. It's going to be extended because I'm looking at text.
5: That will be extended, yes.
4: We had texts coming in all night past midnight last night. I'm looking at some of them. One of the ones at about 9:30 was, is there any update on the 1-cent sales tax? So that passed.
5: Yep. Okay. And then in West Fargo, former West Fargo City Commissioner Eric Jervig, of course, won the mayor's race. He ran unopposed. There was nobody running against him. And for our city commission in West Fargo, Patty Stedman and Tyler Erickson won seats there. And Congresswoman Julie Fedortek, she won the primary North Dakota House seat over Alex Balazs. She had 72% of the votes. So I thought he would do a little better than that. And also in North Dakota, voters passed Measure 1, and that's the measure which changes the state constitution. It allows only one ballot measure to pertain to one subject. You know how they can get so much gobbledygook, you don't know what you're reading. So it's going to go through now that on these ballot measures, it's going to be one subject. So it'll make it easier for people to understand. So that's what's going on. Senator Judy Lee, Jim Jonas, and Austin Schauer, too, they survived challengers as well for District 13 for their primary race in West Fargo. So that's kind of a quick rundown of the races that everybody was up all night watching.
4: Yeah. All right. Now we'll focus east and get ready for the Minnesota Zoo Circus thing that's going to be going on here.
5: When is that?
4: In no time. Yeah.
5: Do you have a date on that yet?
4: The primary is like in August or something for the Democrats or for the Republicans. I don't know. I'm becoming more and more disenfranchised from the whole thing. It's like, man, I'm going to keep voting how I vote and I'm voting my values and stuff. But watching some of this stuff happen is like, really? I mean, did you learn at all about what they want to do? Because I don't see the debt going anywhere in Fargo except up. We'll see.
5: You never know. There's hope here.
4: There is. All right. Well, I love your optimism. I love that optimism.
5: It's going to be fine.
4: All right. Just a few texts from last night that are relevant. I truly appreciate your service to North Dakota. AM 1100 goes out of its way to keep population informed. Scott, Steve, Kev, Alex, and Jay. thought of losing AM stations and new vehicles is ridiculous. Fight for AM radio. JR sent that in from Horace last night about 10:30. Hey, JR, thank you, man. They shot that down. The AM radios will still go in vehicles. Radio will and FM, too. I mean, we're on FM as well. We're also on a mobile app. You know, the thing of fighting for AM radio, I mean, we need it. It's still relevant, very. But the streaming thing has changed everything.
5: Yeah.
4: You know, there's just and the podcast side of it, that everything that you hear is all podcasts on our website and available 24/7 for you to listen anytime.
5: Yep. You can take us with you on your phone. It's that easy. Most of us, yeah. I don't know anyone who doesn't have a cell phone, so it's that easy. Yeah.
4: From about 11 o'clock last night, 10 years of Josh Boshé, not good. Fargo is gone. So frustrating.
5: That's
4: well,
5: not
4: listen
5: true.
4: To Alex.
5: It's not true.
4: Don't worry.
5: You'll be fine.
4: Yeah. Everything will be fine.
5: It'll be all good. Don't worry.
4: Adam shot in about Michelle needed to make up serious ground. I don't think she really, I didn't listen to really any of it. But you know, I thought it would have been a little closer. Texter said last night at 11:30, everyone I saw voting in Fargo is definitely not the status quo of regular Fargo people. All liberal grifters. Fargo tax revolt coming soon.
5: Well, you know, it depends on your voting location, too, what part of town you're in. I'm in West Fargo. We're all pretty normal out there.
4: Yep. Let's see. Late last night. Boshé's message was rejecting Trump's pro-war and pro-ICE policies, and wow, you guys are really hurt that you pushed for Turnberg and spent thousands, and Fargo spoke loud and clear and rejected Turnberg. We didn't spend thousands, she did. Hated Boshé's needle policy, but Trump's endorsement of Turnberg doomed her chances. Well, Trump didn't endorse Turnberg, the local senators did, but... Dermed a chance, no matter how much stumping you did for her, people don't want Trump's failed foreign-controlled policies. Okay, I guess. We'll give you that one. Good job. It's astonishing. Fargo went conservative three times and just elected an openly gay Democrat.
5: Fargo always votes more liberal. You know, we all know that. So I don't know what the big surprise was. It's Fargo, and that's how they vote typically on most issues.
4: Yep. Someone texts in, I believe it's proof that even local elections are rigged. I don't think rigged. I don't think Fargo's rigged.
5: I don't think this was rigged either. No. It's fine. You'll all be fine. It'll be good.
4: Where it's going. And I'm excited to see what the turnout numbers are. Because if you sat on your ass last night and you're a Fargo resident and now you're waking up going, what? You've got to be kidding me. And you didn't vote? Shut up.
5: It sounded like turnout was pretty good overall. They said early voting was good. And it sounded like election day numbers were high. But yeah, we'll get those numbers in the next day or two.
4: Texter says, I truly thought Fargo had a chance to straighten itself out with Turnberg as mayor. Now I've given up on that. Given up on that city. We'll see.
5: She's not the only savior, for gosh sakes. We do have the commission as well. They keep a mayor in line, and it's not a dictator. It'll be fine, okay? Fargo isn't going under.
4: Yeah, well, there's that. But, you know, the debt is real. The bond rating is real.
5: Yep.
4: The ability to not borrow any more money is real. So, I mean, they may not be going under, but they're definitely not at sea level.
5: Yep.
4: And they're not, you know, they're swimming in debt.
5: Yep. And Tony Garrick didn't get in either. He's a fiscal conservative, and he did a great job too. But again, he's probably based out of Hawaii mostly now, the way it sounds. And that probably didn't do him any favors as far as the voters were concerned.
4: He's on a temporary thing there.
5: Yeah.
4: He'd been way in time. And he didn't know if he was going over again or not. Okay, that's all caught up on the text, 701-271-1100. We're good there. Dino is obviously getting some sleep this morning, so we're letting him. This stuff is moving out. I haven't looked at the radar to see where it is. Let me bring it up here. We have a great live radar link. Okay, so off to the northeast, into Minnesota, into Canada. Still, most of the arrowheads dealing with that front right now that came through, although the severity of it, the red parts of it are still there, but... not so bad. Like central Wisconsin on the western side of Wisconsin's got the tail end of it, so it's definitely out of here, and it's clear behind. So Looks like we got some clear weather coming, but
5: I don't know how long. What I've got is that we could get some more rain here after 10 o'clock, and it's going to be a little windy as well, gusting up to 30 again. But
4: it is not clear behind it. Sorry. There is a system out in south central North Dakota.
5: Yeah, but we'll have Dean and Charlie, but that's what it's looking like. We're going to get a little more rain around 10 or so. 83 for the high today. Tomorrow looks like a 50% chance of rain there, and noticeably cooler, 74. And then it looks like we're going to be in the 70s for a while yet.
4: Look at the lows.
5: Dry on Friday, Saturday, and Sunday. Friday, 73. Saturday, 71. Sunday, 72. Yeah, the overnight lows, Kev, they're 49, 50.
4: Yeah. How about that sleeping weather, buddy? Mm-hmm.
5: Yeah, and then Monday and Tuesday looks like we've got a little bit of rain moving in there too, and highs in the 70s as well. So we'll see how long the 70s stretch happens.
4: Yeah, the cool down is real. Check out the weather brought to you by Cass County Electric. Boy, they were busy last night too, keeping the lights on. Cass County and beyond. That is when, you thank them. Again, I'm going to toast you guys again. Thank you for doing all you do. CassCountyElectric.com. Get their app if you're a customer. You'll know why. Pay your bill with your phone. I clicked on the national radar map, and I was misspoken there. There is a lot kind of churning all the way out to, you know, Washington State, swirling around like five different systems, a couple up in Canada. So Dean will break that down, but there's plenty of hooey working out there. So just look forward to that. Just to get some, just a nice rain. Keep that. I'm okay with it.
5: As long as
4: it wraps up by Friday at 5.
5: That'd be great. I don't know if we can guarantee it, though.
4: Just wrap it up at Friday at 5, and everything's good. We got to check in the sports page. Big game, James, in the house. The watched the hockey game a little bit last night. It's nice to see the Hurricanes still in it. I can't get my head around it. Hockey in Vegas, but they're doing it. So, and Carolina's still in it, but what do we know?
5: James is moseying in right now. Yeah. So
4: take your time, buddy. No hurry.
5: He's got it.
6: Dean was here late last night. Usually he runs a little bit late, and then I remember he wasn't here. Yeah.
4: So Carolina showing a little light.
6: Yeah, they did. They switched goaltenders too last night, which is something that was speculated. Regardless, I mean, they still gave up three goals, which has been par for the course throughout the series. But, yeah, Carolina had a hot start, a 3-1 lead after one. Vegas fought back with a pair of goals in the second to tie it up at three apiece. And then Carolina scored two unanswered goals in the third to take a 5-3 victory. Knotting up that best-of-seven series at two games apiece. If we get three more games like that, I think everybody in the hockey world is going to be more than satisfied as we enter the NHL draft in a couple weeks from now. Game 5 will shift gears back to Raleigh, North Carolina, on ABC at it'll be a 7 p.m. puck drop. For the NBA Finals, game number 4 in New York City tonight at 7:30 on ABC. The Knicks currently lead the Spurs in that best-of-seven series, 2-1. But did San Antonio find a weak spot in the Knicks, or was it just inevitable that the Knicks were going to lose a game after that was their first loss since late April in game 3 of that series? For the Fargo-Moorhead Redhawks last night, golly, they had 8 different players drive in a run in a 16-6 thumping of Kansas City last night. They were powered by a grand slam from Dylan Thomas's 4th home run of the season. Brian Fuentes would end up with a 3-run homer as well, his 2nd of the season. The Redhawks are now 9-14 on the year, and they have game 2 of this 3-game set from Newman Outdoor Field tonight at 7:02. As the Redhawks, the bats came alive last night. With the Minnesota Twins, man, they had about almost 2 hours of a rain delay last night. But once they got underway, it was solo home run city. Byron Buxton, Brooks Lee, Cody Clemens, Josh Bell all hitting solo homers. Josh Bell, his 200th career home run. Buxton, his 19th of the season. For Lee and Clemens, it was their 10th and 9th home runs of the year, respectively. We're in the bottom of the 5th. It's a 4-3 Twins lead. The Twins are going to ride it off into... They gave up 7 unanswered runs. They lost 10-4 last night.
4: Yeah, there you go.
6: Now, they were winning midway through, but they did not hold on to that lead very well at all. Twins and Twins and Tigers, 5:40 tonight, Twins TV. Mike Paredes will be on the mound for Minnesota. Framber Valdez, one of the aces of the Tigers, will be on the mound for game 2 of that 3-game set tonight at 5:40.
4: All right. Yeah, the Twins was just like, wait, what?
6: I kept looking back. They can be fun, but golly, pitch better, boys.
4: Please. All right, there you go. Check in the sports page. We'll get a business report, some headlines, and roll some TiVo for you. Coming up, Need to Know Morning Show. Be right back.
7: I'm Liz Klayman, and this is the Fox Business Report.
8: Stock futures are sharply lower, though crude oil prices are little changed after the U.S. struck Iran, responding to the downing of an American helicopter. Investors will be reacting today to the Consumer Price Index for May. The Mideast conflict is raising prices of energy products. It's estimated the CPI rose 4.2% for the year ending in May. Robinhood Markets, known for serving meme stock traders, says it has been approved to serve as an underwriter for stock launches. Cracker Barrel Old Country store shares up 2% this morning. The restaurant chain is showing signs of turning around. It made a profit in the recent quarter. It's raising its outlook for the year. Cracker Barrel says it was helped by cost cutting and corporate restructuring. It faced a social media backlash after it briefly attempted to change its logo. That's your Fox Business Report. I'm Jenny Cosolda, invested in you.
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11: Two men are arrested after a chase in Mahnomen County. Deputies say they found a stolen vehicle at a home west of Roy Lake. One man was apprehended nearby and a second ran and was caught after a foot chase. Nearly a half ounce of meth, drug paraphernalia, nearly $4,200, and an AR-style rifle were seized. 23-year-old Alejandro Torres Sanchez of Mahnomen and 28-year-old Darius Barnes of Onamia, Minnesota, face receiving stolen property charges. BNSF has shut down the intersection of 5th Street and Main Avenue in Moorhead to do maintenance on the railroad crossing. The project doesn't involve concrete work. The city says the intersection should be open at the end of the day. Congresswoman Julie Fedorchuk has won the Republican primary for North Dakota's House seat. She beat the NDGOP-endorsed candidate Alex Balazs with 72% of votes.
12: We worked really hard. I've never taken an election for granted, and I never will. And, you know, worked hard covering the state, talking about what our priorities were coming in, what we've done, what we've accomplished.
11: On the Jay Thomas Show Tuesday afternoon, Balazs said he'd be surprised if he lost the race. Fedorchuk will face Dem NPLer Trygve Hammer, who ran unopposed in his primary. He lost to Fedorchuk in 2024. From the Flake Family Newsroom, I'm Austin Erickson.
13: Adam is back from Cheyenne Gardens. Okay, Adam, someone's looking for a tree or two to put in their yard. How do you help them decide what kind of tree to put in at the house or at the lake?
14: So I normally ask a couple different questions. One, I ask, are we going into the house or the lake? What's the soil conditions? You know, that's the soil is the key. Is it a spot in the backyard that stays a little lower and a little wetter? Is it a spot closer to the house? Is it the boulevard? I mean, there's some interesting soil on the boulevard. So you look at the spot, we kind of look at the spot in that. So then I ask the question, how tall do we want to get? Do we want a tree that's going to get us 40, 50 feet, 30 feet, 25 feet? What do we want to hide? Do we have a backyard neighbor we don't want to see their shed? Or do we have a trampoline? Or what do we have in the, what don't we want to see? Or is there someone our windows line up? So we look at that. And then I look at width. Sometimes we don't have a lot of room, so then we might have to pick a tree that stays a little skinny, 15 feet wide and 30 feet tall, or 6 feet wide and 50 feet tall. I mean, there's some options in that. I ask how long they plan to be in the house. Because if we're moving quick, the tree's supposed to help increase the value of our home. And if we're going to be only in the house a couple years because the last one's graduating from high school and we're moving on, you might want to pick a fast tree. So those are some of the questions I pick. And then I ask what trees you have in the yard. Diversity is key.
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4: 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If it turns out, even Josh Boshé isn't immune to memes from our fantastic...
5: Oh, audience. Boy. Look out.
4: Can't even describe it for you, but there's needles and all. It's very good. The AI thing is crazy. I'm just saying.
5: Oh, come on.
4: Kevin and Alex, it'll be fine.
5: He'll stop that. I mean, yeah. Come on.
4: Yeah.
5: We'll survive. It'll be fine.
4: Let's be nice. let's play well with others.
5: How about that?
4: 6:37 coming up on 22 in front of 7 in the morning. It is Wednesday, and we had a bunch of stuff move through, and it's moving off into northeast Minnesota and into Canada, but there's a few more systems behind it. Dean is sleeping in, but
5: he had a late night. We're at 66 going up to 83, and it sounds like around 10 or after 10 o'clock this morning, we might get a little more rain moving through the area here. 83 for the high today. Tomorrow, 74 with a 50% chance of rain. Friday, Saturday, Sunday, looking dry and definitely cooler. Friday, 73. Saturday, 71. Sunday, 72. And Kevin noted the overnight lows. Yes, good sleeping weather. 49.
4: Yeah. Look at that all week.
5: We'll have to put the cover on the pool to warm that thing up.
4: Yeah. Well, tonight we'll drop. We won't get on the overnight low. It won't get above 60. For the next couple nights, and then it won't get above 50 for the next couple nights. So that's a nice, cool night. I like that. That's to me, that 80 degree day and that 50 degree evening is perfect. You don't hardly have to run the air.
5: Yeah, that gets expensive.
4: Texts, we're teeing up the TiVo for you. I want to remind you too, a couple things for your calendar. Join us for the Flag Day party coming up on Monday in our parking lot, 11 to 1. We got food for our first responders, our military, active, and law enforcement. So lunch is on us. We got food trucks and dessert truck and It's going to be good. That's Monday the 15th, and you can get details at am1100theflag.com.
5: We've been doing this a long time now. It's a good time. All the first responders come out. The cops come out. It's a great time.
4: It's Flag Day. Got to do it.
5: Mm-hmm.
4: And then 2 weeks from Thursday, the 25th, mark your calendar. Hebron Brick is getting together with our friends at All Soccer Meets. They put on a salute to service community picnic, kind of like the same thing we're doing on Flag Day. 3 to 7. It's all to benefit the Honor Flight. They're accepting free will donations. And All Soggers, you had me at pulled pork from All Soggers.
5: Oh,
4: you had me at old-fashioned hot dogs from All Soggers. Anything from All Soggers, you got me. But they're doing pulled pork, brats, old-fashioned dogs, and some chips. And then the beer wagon's there from Brutus. The Brick House. And Jay will be there live. Jay Thomas from 2 to 5. And then the 60s guys are playing live. They got some
5: old Willie's
4: Jeep and a fire truck and
5: stuff. Yeah, bring the family. It'll be a good time.
4: Yeah. Electric golf cart, a Henry rifle, and more on the raffle. So that's Thursday, the 25th, 3 to 7 at Hebron Brick in West Fargo, right off 94 there. A couple of things for your calendar, 15th and the 25th. So that's covered. Coming up, we are going to chat with Brian Kronk on some money about 7:35 after Bridget joins us at 7:10. And then Don Kinsler's in a little later.
5: Yeah.
4: Any questions for those folks ever, shoot them in on text or call when they're on. Hey, Kev, Alex, I don't think voter turnout was great. I voted at Atonement Lutheran around 9:30 yesterday morning and walked with two other people, and they said it was a surge. There were not many people there. The gal at the desk even made the comment that she was pleased to finally see somebody from District 46 when I checked in. Well, it's never good. Voter turnout is never good. So I don't,
5: we'll find out, but we'll have the numbers here before long.
4: Yep. The reason Josh won was not only in Fargo, is Fargo more left-leaning because it's a city, but he spent a ton of money to get his name and recognition out there. Michelle wasn't going to be able to win. It wasn't because she, backed by state congressman, etc. It was due to she never gave a concise plan. See, I disagree with that. She gave an absolutely concise plan. Back to the core services until we tackle a lot of the debt. It was not clear how she was going about it. That's not accurate. She was the most clear of any of them, in my humble opinion. She was giving specifics on everything, and everything else was a lot of future and hope and all that talk. That was what I took from it. Welcome to the new blue Fargo. I said it for several years that Fargo will turn blue. It is happening. You thought you were in debt now. Just wait. Josh will spend into oblivious. Well, I'm going to go with Alex Taylor's wise comments.
5: It'll be fine. You've got to have the commission approve stuff. He's not going on a spending spree. It's not going to happen.
4: Well, and
5: he might surprise you, okay?
4: He knows about the debt, too. I heard him in the debates, too. He knows what's up.
5: Give the guy a chance, okay? Man.
4: Yeah, and you know what? I will.
5: I'm talking about the mail you're getting here.
4: Yep, and I don't want to say exactly. I'm with you. I do agree, and I don't want to see any of the craziness. No, I don't want the boys on the girls' teams or in the locker room. I don't want any of that. No, we'll see. Let's give it a minute.
5: Give him a chance.
4: Take a deep breath. I like it. And Don Kinsler wants to talk about the yellowing of maples is showing up. I guess if you've got a problem with that. If you do have maples and you haven't noticed, you might want to look. And the rhubarb is going crazy right now.
5: I love rhubarb.
4: I know. Me too. All right. 701-271-1100. Thanks for everything and all the memes and stuff and the links that you always send. TiVo time. Let's roll.
5: All right. We've got U.S. Senate candidate Graham Plattner wasn't vetted very well. Here's Laura with the details on that.
4: And he won handily.
5: He did.
4: In Maine.
19: Yeah. We're learning a lot more about the campaign operatives who found him, packaged him, and recruited him to run.
4: Huh.
19: Daniel Moraff, Plattner's senior strategist, it turns out, didn't do all his homework.
20: Did the vetting process turn up the tattoo that became so controversial?
21: No.
20: The Reddit posts, did that turn up in the vetting process?
4: No. What are you thinking about?
21: The firm sent us a thing, and it had some of the posts, but it didn't have all of them.
19: Totally. Oh, my God. It's terrifyingly stupid. Well, it turns out there's a whole lot the voters still don't know about Plattner, or they didn't know, including about what he was really doing on that social media app called Kick. By the way, he used that handle, remember, P-Hustle. Now, back in 2016, the year Platner reportedly set up his account, the New York Times described the app as a place where inappropriate sexual content and behavior can flourish. And it also noted that predators often targeted minors there. So why exactly did Platner decide to dive into that?
0: At the beginning of our marriage, I made mistakes, and Amy held me accountable for them.
1: The people you were texting with, whatever that was, in whatever context, they were adult women, you knew that, and it was consensual. Is that true?
4: Huh.
0: Yes.
4: Oh, like any conservative would get away with any of this.
1: And you have that you confirmed that. You knew their age.
4: Oh, yeah.
0: Yes. Oh, God. I mean, uh-huh. Yeah. Yes, of
5: course.
0: We'll
5: find out.
19: Sputtering. Now, with whom was he chatting? What did the messages say? Did any of his new friends mention or hint at their ages? The Times interviewed one woman, but there are more, and the woman they did interview implied that the info would be damaging. Mm-hmm. But shouldn't the voters know about this? Should you trust but verify? Are there real reporters trying to get this information? Well, we don't know the true tattoo timeline. Platner says he didn't know it was a Nazi symbol until October, but his ex-girlfriend said he absolutely knew. So he's either stupid or he's lying. Which is it?
5: Oh, yes, it both. was clearly an underage chat room. So come on. I'm pretty sure that the women, girls he was chatting with were not of legal age. He's just saying that.
4: People don't care. People, especially young, these young militants that are, they're resistance and they're fighting the man and the oligarchy. And this guy is I don't care what he did. He's the guy. Well, he's Bernie's guy.
5: He was their answer to Kevin to Walz because they thought he was more masculine. We've got a masculine guy here. Let's attract some men with this manly man.
4: Yeah.
5: Yeah.
4: He sure looks the part and talks it, I guess.
5: But that ain't it. Platner's reaction to a soldier ambush by the Taliban was shocking.
19: And is having PTSD a get-out-of-candidate-jail-free card forever? His opponent is known for being a liberal Republican, but very nice. But Susan Collins may not be that nice after all.
22: Do you believe his denials?
23: The allegations against Graham Platner are extremely troubling and serious, and he owes the people of Maine a detailed answer.
22: He says that this is a
23: different. I haven't heard that.
19: Meanwhile, Democrats are either circling the wagons for him or running away.
24: Are you concerned by the reports that you've seen?
25: I'm at the interview right now.
24: Are you still supporting him?
19: They're defending him as a man whose cruelty.
4: That was Gillibrand, by the way, walking by. I'm not doing an interview right now.
19: Goes back years? Case in point, how Graham Platner reacted after seeing video of a soldier being ambushed by the Taliban.
5: Yeah, this is some.
19: Private First Class Teddy Daniels was shot four times. Now, most Americans would see that footage and be relieved that the soldier survived, but Graham Platner is not like most Americans. In a deleted social media post from 2019, he called Daniels a dumb MF-er who didn't deserve to live. Poor marksmanship on the Taliban's part is the only reason this mouth breather made it home.
5: Unreal.
19: Now, here on The Angle exclusively is Teddy Daniels, the hero in that video that Platner mocked online. Teddy, people say dumb things online all the time. I'm sure I've said dumb things before. But Bernie Sanders and Platner himself have said that, we can excuse a lot of this bad behavior on Platner's part because he has PTSD. I know you've had and suffered from PTSD. Is that an excuse in this case?
0: No, ma'am, it's not an excuse. And I don't know a veteran who saw actual combat who came home and didn't deal with some sort of PTSD.
4: Yeah, well.
5: Yeah, I mean, everybody
4: deal with it every
5: is.
4: Day.
5: But they don't act like that. They don't get Nazi tattoos and cheat and do things in porta potties. <Yeah, well, laughs> this guy is despicable.
4: I agree.
5: PTSD, though, it's no excuse for his poor choices.
0: And right now, it appears that Grant Plattner is the poster child for people who suffer with PTSD. And it's an embarrassment to veterans, to first responders, to sexual assault victims, to everybody who deals with it. Now, I can empathize with the fact that I'm sure he has PTSD. What I cannot do is excuse that for his poor decisions in life and abhorrent behavior.
19: Well, given that Teddy, he has a history of disparaging American troops in his private life, what do you think it'd be like serving as a senator, let's say on the Armed Services Committee? What about that judgment?
0: I'd be highly concerned. You know, here's a guy who also disparaged American hero Chris Kyle. He waited till after Chris Kyle died before he went on film to disparage Chris Kyle. This man hates America. I'm glad that he's running because obviously the Democrats have essentially pulled the curtain back and showed everybody in America, this is who we are. We're not hiding it anymore. This is what we stand for.
19: He's saying, though, essentially that all criticism about his past or his online activities, that I'm not perfect, nobody's perfect, I'm in counseling, my wife's in counseling, and we're working through all of our issues.
4: Yeah, let's send him to the Senate.
19: But that he's basically an everyman. He's like everyone else out there, had his struggles,
4: no,
19: and he's going to fight for the everyman. Huh. And you say?
0: Laura, I have a family. I raise kids. I work hard. I don't have a rich mommy and daddy to fall back on. Both of my parents are deceased. You know, I've worked my way through life to get to where I am. I could never ask my mom or dad for $200,000 for a home because they never had it. So this everyman stuff, I know he acts in the local theater there in Maine. It's an act.
4: Oh,
0: it's
4: yeah.
0: a joke, and it, and it's
4: that.
0: Laughable. And I saw an interview that he did describing masculinity. Laura, masculine men don't have to go out there and prove that they're masculine.
5: Right.
0: Men.
19: Has he reached out to you since all this came out?
0: No, ma'am, he has not, and I truly don't expect him to. And I don't want an apology. I don't need an apology. Who deserves the apology is every Gold Star family out there who lost a loved one in combat because people like Grant Plattner are online cheering for their death.
5: He makes some great points. This is who the Democrats are. This is who they stand behind. Just like the Maryland dad. Remember that of Garcia when they went to get him and have margaritas with him and say he was a good guy? This is who they are. They're telling us who they are, and we need to believe them.
4: Well, clearly people don't care. They're voting for it. He won like crazy numbers.
5: Well, yeah.
4: This
5: is the primary, so we'll see. They're talking about he could possibly get replaced here.
4: I mean, in the numbers, it's scary. Now, communism's not that bad. So, you know, the democratic socialist. Oh, do we have to actually experience it to let these people know that it's not a good idea to try it before?
5: Maybe.
4: I don't know. We got to let New York burn before we, you know, okay. Seattle, these great cities, L.A. Oh, how about another term under Karen Basura? Yeah, that'll be fun to watch. Need to know morning show. Be right back.
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4: Need to Know Morning Show coming up on 7 a.m. Happy Hump Day. Kevin and Alex on the Flag. Had a little hooey move through in the overnight. Still got some power outages here and there they're dealing with. But the crews are out there getting it back on.
5: They are working on it. We're at 66, 83 for the high today. And it sounds like we might be getting a little rain moving through around 10 o'clock or after today. Tomorrow, 50% chance of rain and 74. Friday, 73 and dry. Saturday, dry, 71. Sunday, dry and 72. But into next week, looks like we've got chances of rain again there. 76 Monday, 71 on Tuesday. And the overnight lows, 49, 50 degrees.
4: Oh, man.
5: Where did our summer go? Is that it?
4: Yeah, killer sleeping weather. That's all I'm saying.
5: Yeah, turn that AC off.
4: 10th of June, history lesson today. It was on this date, 1935, that Alcoholics Anonymous was founded. Two men in Akron, Ohio founded AA. So there you go. Just trying to keep stay out of AA. What's this, Walker Hayes? And the ballpoint pen, 1943.
5: Ah.
4: It's a patent today.
5: The nice.
4: Ballpoint pen. Still using those. Happy birthday if it's your birthday. Let's see who's celebrating. Kate Upton. Yeah, pretty good actress. She's 34.
5: Oh, she was a model, Tara, right? Yeah.
4: Model, too, yep. I remember Tara Lipinski, the skater?
5: Mm-mm.
4: 44 today. She's a 98 Olympic champion. And Elizabeth Hurley still looks good.
5: Elizabeth, yeah. She's 61. Yeah, she looks. She's British. Uh-huh.
4: Austin Powers.
5: Yep.
4: And the wife from The Firm, Jean Triplehorn, is 63 today. Happy birthday if it's your birthday from all of us here at The Flag and the Need to Know Morning Show. Got a news break coming up, then we'll see what's going on the farm and the ranch with Bridget Riedel. Stand by.
16: It's time for the Richardson Report, your ag weather focus on the field with North Dakota State climatologist Darrell Richardson.
10: As I often mention in this segment, June is by far the rainiest month of the year for this region. Plus, much of that rain comes from severe weather.
11: That doesn't mean your spot on the planet experiences severe weather, but severe thunderstorms are in the region. The storms from the past few days serve as a reminder to that. On Sunday night, the Garrison Endon station recorded a gust of 98 miles per hour. That was the fourth highest wind speed recorded at any Endon station. This month so far has been a good reminder that June is the peak severe weather season for the state. No one likes the damages caused by severe weather, but the rain it brings is usually welcomed.
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14: Now they'll pay the price. I'm Chris Foster, Fox News. After the downing of an Army helicopter, new U.S. airstrikes in Iran, and retaliatory strikes aimed at American bases, President Trump posts on Truth Social, Iran is all talk and no action. The bully of the Middle East is dead. They've taken too long to negotiate a deal. That would have been great for them. Now they'll have to pay the price.
15: Iran's Revolutionary Guards say in all they carried out 21 attacks. U.S. officials says nearly all of those missiles and drones were intercepted and no casualties have been reported across the region. The Iranian response came just hours after the U.S. military launched airstrikes near the Strait of Hormuz. Targets included air defense, ground control stations, and surveillance radar sites. U.S. strikes came after President Trump blamed Tehran for downing an Army AH-64 Apache attack helicopter. Both service members on board the chopper are said to be, quote, safe and uninjured.
14: Fox's Ashley Strohmeyer in Maine. Graham Plattner overcomes a series of scandals and wins the Democrats' primary for Senate.
17: It is my job to earn your trust, faith, and support.
14: He's trying to win the seat Republican Susan Collins has held since 1997. There are violent protests after a stabbing in Northern Ireland.
26: Belfast was on fire last night. This morning, it smolders and fumes. Reports of masked men burning families out of their homes. According to pastors, lawmakers, and local leaders, victims were targeted because they were black. In part of the city, cars, homes, and a bus have been torched. The trigger was a brutal knife attack on a man left with wounds to his eyes, face, and back. A 30-year-old man, an asylum seeker from Sudan, has been charged with attempted murder. Jonathan Savage, Fox News.
14: Ukraine's military hits targets deep inside Russia, including energy facilities and military industrial facilities. 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
14: 5-year sentence for a fatal stabbing in Texas.
27: A jury in Collin County, Texas, finding Carmelo Anthony guilty of first-degree murder in the 2025 death of 17-year-old Austin Metcalf. Prosecutors say the two teens who went to different schools did not know each other and got into a fight at a stadium during a Frisco Independent School District track meet when Anthony used a pocket knife to stab Metcalf. Anthony, who pleaded not guilty, did not take the stand. His attorneys had claimed self-defense.
14: Fox's Kristen Goodman. Chicago police are investigating a burning cross in a park.
28: The large wooden cross discovered in Grant Park near Lake Michigan. Firefighters quickly putting out the blaze. It's not yet known why the 6-foot cross was set on fire.
14: Fox's Gary Baumgarten. Microsoft co-founder Bill Gates gives an interview today for the House Oversight Committee's Jeffrey Epstein investigation.
1: Recent reporting by the Wall Street Journal says that in 2014, Gates was warned to maintain a, quote, healthy distance from Epstein by Melanie Walker, a medical expert who previously worked for Gates but was friendly with Epstein. The Journal reports that Walker first met Epstein in the 90s through President Donald Trump at the Plaza Hotel in New York City. Gates has not been accused of wrongdoing in connection with Epstein, but had a years-long professional relationship with him. Tanya J. Powers, Fox News.
14: Apple's virtual assistant Siri is renamed Siri AI with new artificial intelligence features. Not everyone is getting it.
18: It was revealed that these upgrades would not be available in the member states of the European Union. Apple elsewhere said that decision is a result of the European Commission not working with the tech giant over privacy issues. The EU says they will make no exceptions to their law, known as the Digital Markets Act, for Apple, and that Apple didn't want to develop software conforming to it, and that is their choice.
14: Fox's Evan Brown. Dow and NASDAQ futures each down more than 400 points after the U.S. and Iran trade airstrikes, and President Trump says Iran will pay the price for stalled peace negotiations. I'm Chris Foster. This is Fox News.
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6: Happy Hump Day, unless you got to work this weekend, and happy Wednesday. We understand. 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It's Kevin and Alex checking in with Bridget Riedel on the road here in just a moment. And then a little later on, Brian Crockin talking about money. And then Don Kinsler is our lawn and garden guy in on Wednesdays. Either Jill DePatry or Don. It's Don's week to step
7: up. It's Don. Yay.
6: It's Don today. And if you got any questions for anybody coming up on the show, always 701-271-1100. Call or text. That's the deal there.
7: Well, we're at 67, heading up to 83 today. We've got a 60% chance of rain. Looks like now probably coming into our area around 11 o'clock or so. And tomorrow, 50% chance of rain, 74. Weekend's looking dry. Friday, 73. Saturday, 71. And on Sunday, 72. That's what we've got for you right now.
6: 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Put it in your phone when you're in need. That's the number to call. A couple of texts. Oh, Alex, things will be fine with Plattner as a U.S. senator.
7: Well, you know what? Plattner is not elected yet. And you know what? It will be, because it takes a village, right? He's not the one guy that's running things.
6: Well, it kind of is what it is, you know. I mean,
7: Are the Democrats really going to vote that guy in? I mean, they've got a ways to go yet on that. There's more coming out on him too.
6: Would be that.
7: Josh Boshi is no Plattner, okay?
6: We gave Clinton a chance. We gave Obama a chance. We gave Biden a chance. AT, all I have heard from Alex is how crazy the Dems are, and all of a sudden a change of mind for Josh, Democrat. You can't make it up.
7: He's not doing a political job. It's mayor, okay? The mayor's position is not political. It's Fargo. He's got the commission to keep
6: how
7: him on
6: it
7: tack.
6: Not political?
7: He's going to be fine, people. What do you want to go off the deep end? Feel free, but I'm not going there with you. Go down that rabbit hole by yourself. Give the guy a chance.
6: We'll see as where this comes back to that. I hope he proves us wrong. That's the bottom line of all of it. I hope we're proven wrong.
7: I'm going to give him the benefit of the doubt.
6: Well, we'll see. There it is. You're on the road again. Bridget Riedel, good morning. How are you?
8: Good morning. I am near Oneida, South Dakota, because today I will be a part of the Agricultural Women's Day. This will be held here in Oneida.

0: Sunday event and lots of great speakers coming up today. Folks from Extension, even from some of our governmental agencies like National Resources Conservation Service, talking about some of the ways in which we can see improvements done on the farm and how women can impact them, and even when it comes to working with the Farm Service Agency. So that ties in a little bit with one of the headlines I wanted to highlight today about having some checklists on the farm, what they can do. And here's why this ties in together. When accidents happen, when a death occurs on the farm, when things change and you weren't expecting it, do you have a plan? The woman I stayed with here, she's a rancher here near Oneida. She didn't expect that 9 months ago her husband was going to die in a farm accident. Oh. And so she's working through things like having to go to the Farm Service Agency to find, how do I certify my acres? And is it in my name and my husband, my father-in-law and my husband? And so these are things that if you are part of a farm operation, whether you're the spouse, you're a child, that you need to know. And you need to have these discussions. Upper Midwest Agricultural Safety and Health Center, called UMASH, actually has put together a list of checklists. One set of them is to help you stop and think before accidents happen on the farm, something to make you take pause and slow down. But additionally, they can help you look through the list of what are things that we should know. Where do I find insurance information? It can be as simple as a friend of ours. Her husband is ill, and we all tailgate together for North Coast State University. She had no idea if people had their tickets, their parking passes, had it been paid. You know, these sound like small, mundane things that my spouse is just going to take care of, whether they're on farm or off farm. But I don't think I can reiterate enough how important it is that everybody has that daily download with your spouse.
1: Yeah.
0: Because in an instant, things can change.
2: Yeah, got to be prepared.
0: And we should know what that looks like. Yeah.
1: I forget what year, but I've been to Oneida once, and we were on our way to Sturgis, and we ended up going down through Gettysburg in that way. But I remember, we stopped in Oneida for gas, if I remember right. But you were in the middle of nowhere, if I remember correctly.
0: There's not a lot going around here if you're east of Oneida and north of Harold, but lovely country. And I watched quite a lightning storm last night through the weather. So, meanwhile, over in Minnesota, there's a young woman by the name of Shelby Erdman. And she grew up with all of her tractors on her farm, which she was very impressed with as a kid. And there's a lot of numbers of children's books written for John Deere or for Case, but there was nothing for Oliver. So she decided to write her own. Shelby is 16 years old. She self-published Ollie Belongs on the Farm, a children's book about a new tractor that arrives on the farm in time to help make hay, but discovers he looks nothing like the other equipment.
2: That's
0: so
2: cute.
0: The story follows Ollie as he decides, should he be with his farm family? Can he be accepted as part of the family?
2: I like it.
0: So if you're interested, it's a great lesson for kids, right? Written in a tractor story. So if you're interested, you can find it in Dakota, Minnesota, is the name of the town. It's about $12. She's expecting to list it with Barnes & Noble soon, so you can find it there. You don't just have to drive to Dakota, Minnesota to get it.
1: Get on that ebook thing. That's where the kids all have the tablets now. All the children's books are going on the ebook deal.
0: Well, she recruited two of her friends to illustrate it. So I think two high school kids illustrating a book written by another high schooler deserves to be a hardcover for the shelf, right?
1: That's awesome.
2: Young entrepreneur.
0: I'm very excited to order this book. Mm-hmm. I am not from an Oliver family farm, but if this little girl's going to go out and write that book, I'm going to buy it.
2: Love it.
0: Speaking of interesting crossovers, tractors and cars have more in common than you might think. There's a company out there really well known for their haying products called Heston. So they have built balers and hay handling equipment. And they built a tractor called the Heston 980. And it was actually, Heston was here in the United States, that tractor was here in the U.S. under the name Heston, but it was actually built by Fiat. And that was used in Europe. So they just had the Heston livery here in the U.S. But interesting little side note about that tractor that you might find pretty cool is the cab on the 980. Well, it was a super comfort cab. Had air conditioning, cassette player, even a CB radio. How 80s could you be?
1: Nice.
0: The cab was was isolated from the tractor to help cut vibration, which was very nice. Wasn't really revolutionary, but what was even more cool is the styling that was done by it was in fact done by the Italian design house of Ferrari, and it was styled by, I think I say it, Pininfarina. So
1: nice.
0: Ferrari helped to build and style a tractor cab that was later on a Fiat, which came to the U.S. under the name Heston. And if that's not a long trajectory, I don't know what is.
2: Yeah,
0: so that's how tractors work with cars.
2: That's interesting.
1: Well, you know, I mean, engineering is engineering, and a tractor company needs a cab. Why couldn't a Ferrari or, you know, like you said, come up with the answer?
0: If you got a cool-looking car, shouldn't you have a cool-looking tractor, right?
1: I'm looking at that 980 right now. It's a nice rig. Good looking. It doesn't look like. I think Ferrari cab. I'm thinking, you know, no headroom, you know, bucket seats.
2: Right.
1: No, that's not the case. It's a cab of a tractor, but built by Ferrari.
0: With a CB, mind you. I just found that.
1: With a CB, Hey, breaker, baby.
0: Well, if you get a moment this afternoon and are able to join me for Weather and Ag in Focus on our companion station, WDAY, I will be joined by Max Steffes with Steffes Group. We're going to have on the auction block. We'll talk about upcoming sales and especially some things that are happening in the land market when it comes to farmland. And also, we'll be joined by Dr. Christopher Bird. He is with NDSU Animal Science, and they opened a new swine barn and research center at NDSU. We're going to talk about hogs, bacon, cheese, you might say.
1: There you go. All right, say hi to Max for me.
0: Will do. You guys have a fabulous rest of your day.
2: Thanks, Bridget. You too.
1: Bridget Riedel, agateflagfamily.com. Yeah, the Steffes crew. I do some stuff for those guys now, and I've known them for decades. Great, great family, great people. A couple of texts here, 701-271-1100. Just remind you again, we're brought to you by the team and our friends at Moxie Java. There's new summer flavors out now.
2: So, yes.
1: Man, the menu just keeps getting better.
2: Yeah, I'm down with this s'mores mocha toasted marshmallow. Doesn't
1: That's
2: that sound good?
1: Drink.
2: Yeah,
1: hello.
2: Right. I want that one on ice. There's the Milky Way cold brew, caramel and chocolate milk, ocean breeze, Italian soda, coconut and blue raspberry. Yeah. Oh, man. So many more, too. Yum.
1: Yeah, I mean, they've also got all the macchiatos and the lattes and the mochas and the espressos, the steamers and all of that stuff. But they mix it up, and they love doing it. They're at West Acres, right at Halberstadt's, right by Halberstadt's. That's where it started, and they're open at 5:30 at the lights. The drive-thru is there, right there, and you get the Joe Coffee app, and it's ready for you when you pull up there. Or you can go in, free Wi-Fi, and hang out.
2: It's beautiful
1: hang out in there. And that's where they have the treats, too. They got those to go as well. I'm telling you, best, we call them Scotcheroos, best chocolate, you know, Rice Krispie bars ever.
2: So good.
1: And their chocolate on them is just next level. A couple of texts here, quick. Link there. Hey, Kev, a little history about the ballpoint pen. Since we're recognizing the invention today, the ballpoint pen was designed for pilots. Yes, as pilots climbed out in unpressurized aircraft and the air pressure became less and less, the fountain pens would release all of their ink.
2: Yeah, they were messy.
1: It was a NASA thing, I think.
2: They were messy for everybody.
1: Yeah, space thing, pilot deal. Yeah, yep. I knew that, but I didn't know the exact story. Thanks for that, right? Let's see here. Are you not tired of the felon in the White House? Claiming election fraud without any proof, convicted felons lie. Oh, come on. Yeah, and where's the convictions again? They were all overturned on appeal. Oh, you got anything on that? Good morning. I have a question for Don. Good. We'll hold on to that one till about 8:10. Ask Dean if there is a force field around Fargo where we get no rain.
2: Maybe.
1: We got lucky, he said.
2: He's not in yet, so we'll find out.
1: In.
2: I don't know when he's coming in, but not yet.
1: Yep. Hey, gang, just curious if you have heard from Chris Berg, former host at The Flag. If so, how is he doing out there in California? He's doing great. He's north of L.A. We tried to get there the last winter when I was out there. It just didn't work out because it's a massive humanity, and it's hard to do anything or move around out there. But he's doing good. He's doing good. He was just on What's On Your Mind a couple of weeks ago, just checking in. He's doing deals and stuff. His daughter's out there.
2: Mm-hmm.
1: So he wanted to be close to his daughter, and they are making the most of that and living his best life, as he says. Kind of miss that guy too. He's a good force to be around. Follow him. He's on the social media too. Okay, we're all caught up. 701-271-1100. We'll get a quick break in. Dino is sleeping in, but we have the info for you. We'll get that next. Big game, James. The Hurricanes were one win closer to Vegas not having a Stanley Cup. So James will update us on the sports page. We'll check business and some headlines. And then Brian Kronk slides in and talk money and markets and all things going on. It's been an up and down ride. Surprised I don't have whiplash watching this market the last week or so. We'll do it next. Need to Know Morning Show on the Flag.
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1: Happy Hump Day. Need to Know Morning Show on the Flag, 724. One thing that's on, speaking of Brian Kronk will be here for the bottom of the hour here, but it's the SpaceX IPO. The initial public offering of SpaceX will more than likely turn Elon Musk in from a billionaire to a trillionaire. He will be the world's first trillionaire.
2: Wow, sir.
1: Think about that. Yeah.
2: Musk.
1: And when this goes, they're talking a ton of people on the SpaceX team are going to instantly be made multimillionaires from everything they've done. So, I mean, is that good or bad? Build a company, you know? Make people rich, and then of course they'll be the oligarchy. Then they'll join the oligarchy. Then Bernie will hate them because they built a company and got rich. But yeah, so we'll talk to Brian about that coming up. Dino slept in this morning. We can just tell you it's out of here. So
2: coming. He had a long night. Yeah, it was. Those storms are done. We're at 65 now, 83 for the high today. We are probably going to get a little rain around 11 o'clock or so. No, Viggy. Thursday, 50% chance of rain and 74. Oh, by the way, the wind, it's going to be windy here this afternoon, too, gusting up to 30 again at times. It's always the wind. Tomorrow, yes, 74, 50% chance of rain there. Weekend looks dry. Friday, 73, Saturday, 71, and on Sunday, 72. And the overnight lows around 50. That'll be cool for sleeping. And into next week, Chances of rain Monday 76 and Tuesday 71. So looks wet for a little while here, but I think, you know, it's not going to be a rain out or anything. We could use the rain, right?
1: Well, yeah. The lakes need it. The rivers need it. 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Big game, James, in the house from the sports desk. We're soon going to award the NBA crown and the Stanley Cup, and we can move on to paying more attention to baseball.
10: Yeah,
1: I'm not really into paying attention. I don't pay attention to really anything baseball until we get into probably into September. But Twins gave another one up.
10: They did. Yeah, it's probably best that you don't pay attention to baseball for the whole 6 month regular season.
1: Like,
10: it would stress you out a bit. But yeah, the Twins, they were up 4-3 after four solo home runs from Byron Buxton, Brooks Lee, Cody Clemens, and Josh Bell.
1: Yeah.
10: Bell, his home run was his 200th of his big league career. The problem is, once the bottom of the fifth game, the Twins surrendered seven unanswered runs, falling 10-4 to the Tigers in Detroit. So the Twins dropped to 30-38 on the season, and they will continue that series with the Tigers tonight at 5:40 on Twins TV with Mike Paredes on the mound for Minnesota, Framber Valdez countering for Detroit. The Fargo-Moorhead Redhawks and their return to Newman Outdoor Field had a little bit more excitement, where they had a couple of home runs, a grand slam from Dylan Thomas, his fourth of the year. Brian Fuentes had a three-run homer, his second of the season. And eight different players drove in at least one run for Fargo-Moorhead en route to a 16-6 thumping of the division-leading Monarchs last night. The Redhawks did rise to 9-14 here so far in the young season. Game two of this three-game set will be at 7:02 tonight from Newman Outdoor Field up in North Fargo. With the NBA Finals and the NHL's Stanley Cup Final, we're only a couple of weeks away from each respective draft, which, of course, will feature, ideally, the future of both the Wolves and the Wild. But for the Cup Final last night, Carolina got out to a quick 2-0 lead, a counterpunch by Vegas. The Hurricanes will get one back at the end of the first, taking a 3-1 lead into that first intermission. Then in the second period, Vegas would get back-to-back goals, tying it up at 3 apiece. And in the third period, Carolina said, all right, we need to tie up this series. So they scored back-to-back goals, taking a 5-3 victory in that one, tying up the best of seven series at two games apiece. And now game five on Thursday night back in Raleigh, North Carolina. For the NBA Finals, the San Antonio Spurs and New York Knicks, the Spurs counterpunched in game three as the Knicks still lead that series 2-1, that best of seven series. Game number four tonight from New York City, 7:30. Will be the tip-off nationally televised on ABC.
1: Crazy about that is that the first three games of this NBA Finals is the first time ever that it's all been road wins. Because
10: yeah,
1: New York took the first
10: odd.
1: Two in SA, and then the third one in New York. And did you see the ticket prices in New York? It's insane.
10: Golly.
1: 20 grand, like 55 grand, or a crazy number.
10: Absolutely insanity. I mean, the guys of the Ben Stillers of the world, if you're spending 20, 30 grand on a ticket, good for you. I need a raise of sorts. And it doesn't start till tomorrow, but the Minnesota State High School Baseball Tournament has two-seeded Perham in the 2A division against 7-seed Wyndham. That'll be a 10 a.m. first pitch as the state quarterfinals gets underway on Thursday.
1: And congrats to Frazee Golf. Last I saw, they were in sixth place.
10: Hey, there we go.
1: They wrap up today, the Hornet Golf Team. Doing well. Thanks, James. All right, we'll get a break in here for some business. We'll get some headlines and see what Brian Kroc has to say about the markets.
11: I'm Charles Payne, and this is the Fox Business Report.
12: Technology shares are losing more ground. Stocks closed mostly lower Tuesday, though the Dow nudged higher. Wall Street reacts today to the Consumer Price Index for May. Oil prices are little changed following renewed tensions in the Iran conflict. Brent crude at $90 a barrel, West Texas Intermediate at $87. Shares of Casey's General Store up 9.5%. The convenience store chain reported higher profit and revenue for the recent quarter. It was helped by strong pizza sales, whole pizzas, as well as appetizers and sides and non-alcoholic beverages. Casey's, based in Iowa, expects to open at least 120 stores this year through mergers, acquisitions, and new store construction. It's also buying back its stock. That's your Fox Business Report. I'm Ginny Coselda. Invested in you.
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14: I'm Bonnie Amistadi. Josh Boucher has won the race for Fargo mayor with 46% of the vote.
15: For us, it's a testimony, especially with a low, traditionally low turnout election, engaging voters who don't traditionally vote in June elections, and specifically young voters. You know, it's exciting to continue to be a voice for a new generation of leadership in Fargo, and we'll continue the community engagement and listening as we move forward.
14: City Commissioner Michelle Turnberg was the second place vote getter with 27%. Former Cass County Chair Chad Peterson and Fargo School Board member Nikki Gullickson have won two open seats on the Fargo City Commission. Peterson received the most votes with 17.6%. Incumbents Robin Nelson, Melissa Berkland, Greg Clark, and Katie Christensen-Manier, as well as newcomer Jolene Gardy, won seats on the Fargo School Board. Fargo voters overwhelmingly supported extending the city's 1% infrastructure sales tax. 72% voted in favor of extending it through the year 2048. Former West Fargo City Commissioner Eric Jurdevig has won the race for mayor as he ran unopposed. Patty Stedman and Tyler Erickson have each won a seat on the West Fargo City Commission. Stedman received 30% of the votes. Erickson got 29%. John Severson came in third with 22%. I'm Bonnie Amistadi.
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17: We're here with Adam at Cheyenne Gardens again. Adam, let's say I have a space that's smaller, 5x4, or it's in a corner. What are some things I should think about when I'm deciding what to put there?
18: So when we start looking at spaces in the landscape and we need to put a new shrub in, you look at the size. If it's a small space like a 5x4 or 5x5, plants generally don't read. And so they don't know when they're supposed to stop growing. And so width usually gets me in trouble. And we all want to lower our maintenance. So I really focus on the width. And so if I don't want to have a spot that's 5x4, I'm going to pick a shrub that's going to stay 4 feet. And so it's hard to get the height that way. We do have some shrubs that give us a little more height, but when you got to look up, and sometimes when we look up, we might have an overhang that comes out a foot and a half or 2 feet. And so when that overhang in our gutter comes into play, we don't get water. So then we have to water. So you want to make sure you're on the outside of that edge. Sometimes if I want to go larger, I'll make my bed wider. Adjust the curbing, edging, fix that so you can get a little more space if you need a bigger plant there. The other thing I look at is sometimes I go to a perennial. Some of my perennials stay a little bit smaller, then I don't overhang my bed. The goal is to make life easier, not more work. And so you want to really look and talk about the plants and look at some of the different options that you can have for smaller situations.
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1: No morning show. Time for some money talk. Kevin and Alex, we're joined by Mr. Brian Kroc from Collins and Kroc every Wednesday. About 7:35. We're a little late. Sorry, buddy. There it is. The thing that's got my eye is I saw the headline about Elon Musk will be the first trillionaire with this SpaceX IPO. I immediately thought of you. Did we buy SpaceX? Are we good on this?
22: I tell you what, we've got you covered. This is going to be an incredible IPO. I'm excited to watch what happens. It's interesting, though. I hear people saying that the first trillionaire, I'd say he's already a trillionaire.
1: Yeah,
22: I think
1: probably.
22: It's going to be public and everybody will be able to add up the numbers themselves. But think about that. If you own a great big house and it's worth $1 trillion and you sell your house, that didn't make you a trillionaire. You are already a trillionaire. And I think that's exactly what's going on. He owns this $1 trillion business. Actually, some people would estimate it to be a $2 trillion business and he's selling roughly half of it. And so, yeah, he's already a trillionaire. He's not even selling all of it. And he's going to get, you know, almost $1 trillion in cash.
2: Man.
22: I mean, we're talking hundreds of billions of dollars. So, yeah, it is an incredible transaction. And it's so exciting. I mean, the company itself is exciting. And so many people want to be a part of this. That's the other exciting thing. It's the first really big oversubscribed IPO we've seen in years. And I think that's what all the hype is about. Everybody wants a piece of this thing.
2: What's the deal with Elon? Why is he so smart? I mean, innovative. I mean, where does this come from?
22: He is truly incredible. I've never been a big Elon fan. He's kind of grown on me.
2: Yeah.
22: Just because he's kind of weird and quirky,
2: weird.
22: Right?
2: Yeah.
22: But he is, and a lot of people have said this, his IQ is off the charts. He is kind of the modern day Thomas Edison or Einstein or somebody like that. You know, every so often you get these geniuses in society that have these incredible contributions, and people are saying he's one of them. He's one that, you know, watch what he's already done in his life, but watch where he's going. If you've ever watched interviews with him, he talks about how these ideas just come into his mind constantly. In fact, he has so many ideas, it becomes almost like a distraction, like ADHD or something, and he's got to really focus on narrowing it down to one or two that he thinks are going to have the most impact. And you think about one or two, he's making electric cars, he's doing solar panels, he's doing batteries, he's doing robots, he's doing rockets. I mean,
2: right.
22: It's not even just one or two. So yeah, he's a guy we're going to keep hearing about and watching well into the future.
2: Man, that's something.
1: I bet he's going to order a bigger plane.
22: Yeah, and probably more security too. Yeah. I think there's a lot of people who would like to do him harm, and he's got to be protected. But I think he truly is a treasure. He speaks what's on his mind,
1: and
22: he puts his brain power for use for good things for our society, where, you know, you could have somebody who's the evil genius and, you know, they suck on their pinky and try to blow up
2: Bill
22: the world.
2: Gates,
22: and
2: the evil genius.
22: There you go. And so, yeah, we don't need any more of that. So it's good to have somebody who wants to do good for all of us.
1: My cousin's son worked for him in Texas and in Phoenix with the solar company down there, and then with Tesla Energy, and worked for Elon's cousins. And got to meet him once. He said the vibe he got for being in the same room with him for an hour is that he never shuts down. He's as high functioning as anything he's ever seen.
22: Unreal.
1: He's that's why him and Trump, I bet, get along as good as
22: yeah, neither of them have ever. To sleep, I guess. Yeah, huh?
2: Right.
1: So what else is going on? The market has been, man, I'm surprised you don't have whiplash.
22: Well, I kind of do. We've been down. In fact, we're looking at going down another 400 points on the NASDAQ this morning. And, you know, we've been talking about it for a while that, hey, we're due for a correction. Everything's lining up for that. But there are so many things that are like the reason right now. If you look at it, interest rates have been steadily climbing. You know, everyone's talking about the Federal Reserve. You don't have to wait for the Federal Reserve to do something. All you have to do is look at the bond market, and you can see the 30-year note is well above 5. The 10-year note has continued to climb. That means mortgage rates and other lending rates are going up. And whenever you see those rising rates, that's a huge strain for the stock market. That's one of those deals that's really going to cause it to have some problems, which is what we're seeing. We're seeing that sell-off that we've been talking about for a while. You know, the other thing, though, is we just got the CPI report like 5 minutes before I came up here, and inflation, 4.2% year over year. Remember when we were talking about 2% is what we wanted to get to? We've never really gotten to the 2% inflation, but we're back into the fours again. And I understand oil shock and everything else, but that doesn't matter. Those are price increases that we're all feeling, we're all hurting with. And price increases mean the Fed is probably not going to be cutting interest rates. They're probably going to be raising interest rates even further on the short end, which again causes more strain for the stock market. So I think that's what you're seeing. Some of those stocks that were so overbought, that were way up there in a parabolic level, those are coming down, and they're coming down fast and hard. Major volatility right now.
2: Well, and I found this concerning headline this morning, too. Social Security has less than 10 years before reserves are exhausted. Right. A new trustee report warns. It says that ongoing tax revenues would cover only 78% of scheduled retirement benefits after 2032.
22: Yeah, it is amazing. So that's a headline that comes back to the surface every so often. They just readjust the numbers and it throws out there. But it's exactly the problem. We've got a country of politicians, and I call them politicians, not lawmakers or things like that, that they will not fix a known problem until we get to the point where it's almost unfixable. You know, it's one of those things. I think Winston Churchill said, you can always count on the Americans to do the right thing after everything else has been tried.
2: Right. Well, but, you know, with all this fraud in our country, you think if they get to the bottom of that, we can save ourselves a little bit here.
22: You would hope so. You know, they're uncovering the fraud, but I haven't seen a lot of arrests. I haven't seen a lot of recouping of the dollars yet.
2: Yeah.
22: You know, they said billions have gone out of the country to Somalia and places like that. But yeah, we need to recapture that money and put the perpetrators in jail so that there is no more, you know, people want to do that sort of thing.
2: Yeah.
22: And yet they haven't. And they haven't fixed Social Security, so that continues to be a problem sort of looming over our heads. The Save America Act, you know, you see what's happening in California elections and so forth. And so we've got a lot of problems that need to be fixed. And it goes right to the pocketbook again when you look at this. The fraud is money out of your and my pockets. The Social Security thing is money that we're not going to get if they don't fix that stuff, which makes it saying, you know, hey, make sure you're taking care of yourself and your own investments all that much more important. You know, when we run a plan for somebody, we include Social Security in there, but we've got a whole module that we'll go into called What Are You Afraid Of? And What Are You Afraid Of really says, hey, you know, how do we handle it if we get runaway inflation, or what do we do if your pension gets cut? But one of those is, what if Social Security truly only pays out at 78%? We can run that in your plan. We'll do that for you, Alex, when you're in. And we'll tell you what, we'll show you, hey, here's what it looks like if you're only getting 2/3 of your Social Security. Security. It's not necessarily pretty.
1: Yes, they will. Yeah.
2: We know we're not getting a check back from Somalia, that's right. For sure. Yeah. That is not going to happen.
22: That money is spent.
1: Yeah, it's gone. We're getting ready to meet again. We're getting together with Ryan, I think, this week or next week.
22: Oh, you guys back on the calendar? That's going to be so fun to walk you guys through that plan.
1: Yep, after we had our first big meeting, and it's been just perfectly, you guys are phenomenal. I'm just going to say, you guys are great
22: at
1: what you do. I'd always appreciate our chats, and probably by next week, OpenAI and ChatGPT will be going with their IPOs, it looks like. So
22: another thing about market volatility. There's a lot of selling going on so these portfolio managers have money to buy some of these IPOs. So think about there that as well.
1: All right, buddy. We'll chat next week.
22: Hey, thanks for having me. We'll see you guys.
2: Thanks, Brian.
1: You bet. Brian Kronk, Collins and Kronk, KRANK.com. 701-235-0119. Call them, sit down, have that meeting. If you're getting to that those years where, you know, you're looking at, like we talked about, you can take Social Security at 62. If you take it at FRA, which is full retirement age, at 67, and again, obviously you get more the longer you wait. You know, so let's say you wait till 68 or 70 to take Social Security. Question is, will it be there like they say it will? And then, you know, well, if I take it now, I can still earn a good amount of money. That's a lot of the conversation that you'll have, you know, around what you were talking about, AT, with Social Security.
2: Right.
1: 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All right, 7:46, Need to Know Morning Show. 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We got a 3-degree guarantee.
2: 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He's here.
1: Oh, is he at?
2: He's in the house. We're getting him in here.
1: All right. So, yeah, we let him sleep in today because he was here till 2 in the morning following the nasty weather that moved through. So, 3-degree guarantee coming up. And we'll chat with main man Don Kinsler after the top of the hour. 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
1: Got a bumper request. Yes.

0: Don't know. Haven't heard enough of it yet. I like Shaboozy, yeah. They're good.
1: He had the, I forget the song. The Meet Down by Down at the Bar. And, yeah. Cowgirl. Anyway, there you go. If you ever have something that'll help make your morning, as far as a bumper goes, glad to play it for you. 701-271-1100. Just an FYI, texter says, West Central Minnesota, Hoffman, Minnesota, actually a train with the car carriers has blown off the track last night. Oh, man. Lots of trees down and electricity still out. Oofta, that was a windy dare den. Yeah, it was. We had power out this morning till right before 5, and no one knows the night and the weather better than Dino. Who slept in this morning because you didn't get out. What time did you get out of here? 2?
2: Yeah, it's about 2:30, yeah.
1: Yeah, man.
0: Oh, I just missed you.
2: Yeah, right? Exactly.
0: At least you're out of my parking spot by the time I got here.
2: Oh, did you like that the other morning?
0: I did not.
2: I'm going to take Princess's parking spot.
0: Nobody takes my parking spot.
2: Oh, I did, though.
1: What is going on?
0: Parking wars.
1: Yeah. Wild night, about 8 away from 8 o'clock at the 3-degree guarantee here in a second. I saw something though, I wanted to ask you guys about. And this, I think this goes down to fighting the climate change thing. Down in Australia, I don't know if you saw this, 6,400 people are trying out a new app designed to track your gas. It's called Chart Your Fart.
2: Shut up.
1: I said that with a straight face.
2: Oh, my.
0: That's...
1: I couldn't hold it.
0: This sounds like high school.
1: Yes, which is now tracking how many times a day that a person passes gas, all in an effort to track your method. Come on. What would be the point of that?
0: Just for fun, I guess.
1: So check out the Chart Your Fart app, wherever you get your apps, I guess. That's all I got.
2: Well, as much as those Aussies drink, I would imagine it's probably pretty high.
1: Hey, mate.
2: Wow.
1: How's your fart count today?
0: The beers will do that to you.
2: Oh, boy.
1: 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And if you are looking to help, if you want to get some extra money, they get you paid the same day. And if you have a specialty, even better. If you're an electrician or you want to get some, you know, stuff on some side hustle stuff, that's how you do it. Labormasters.net. How did it go yesterday?
2: Forecasted 93 yesterday. We hit 91. So right, we're close. It was a humid one, wasn't it?
0: Oh, man.
1: I can tell now.
2: Man. Yeah. Today we're going to go 81, so about 10 degrees cooler today. And we'll see. There's a possibility of a few pop-up showers or thunder showers this afternoon. Most of that's going to be east of the valley into Lakes Country. Some of them could pack a little punch, but I'm not too worried about that. With breezy conditions out of the west, 55 tonight, 74 tomorrow, an isolated shower or two possible in the afternoon. Nothing widespread, though. And then temperatures remain in the 70s all the way through the weekend. So it looks like a dry weekend, though. So, again, 3-degree guarantee today, 81.
0: 81, that's going to feel good.
2: It'll feel less humid today, a little breeze out there. So, a lot more tolerable if you're working outdoors today than it was yesterday.
0: Yeah, and then shut down the air conditioning for the weekend. Oh. You're not going to
2: I know.
0: That.
2: Save a little money.
0: Please, that'd be great. Yes. Those are expensive to run.
2: Mm-hmm.
1: Boy, next week, going to save a lot of money at night.
2: Yeah, 50s and upper 40s at night. Yeah.
1: Yeah.
2: I know. Right. Open up the windows. Yeah.
1: We'll take it. Thanks, buddy. And again, 3-degree guarantee brought to you by Labor Masters, labormasters.net. What's going on in Hollywood?
0: Well, Rob Reiner's son, Nick, you know, the one that killed him? He wants to get some money from his parents' trust, saying he needs it for his defense fund. Killing them.
1: Yeah.
0: Should there be a law against that? I don't know. That doesn't sound right. J.D. Vance, I guess, has added a chicken coop along with baby chicks to his residence at the U.S. Naval Observatory. So they're raising chicks and eggs and everything there. That sounds like fun. She's pregnant, too. She must so be due any time.
1: Well, I mean, you know, look at the cost of eggs.
0: Right? And Simone Biles, she was in the Olympics. I guess she says that she had suffered a health scare and said the she almost died during the experience, but she'll give us the details later. So that's a big tease for us. And, you know, those weight loss drugs, those G1 medications, now they're touting them to lower the risk of getting rid of breast cancer. Still,
1: really?
0: I'm not taking it. Those things aren't good for you.
1: I'm just not. I don't think so.
0: Yeah, moderation. Watch what you eat. Get some exercise.
1: Make that effort fully, 100%, before you go to injecting.
0: Exactly.
1: Yourself.
0: Those are my headlines. Entertaining or not, you decide.
1: We were gathered at a friend, a good friend of the neighborhood, Bruce Strigloff, a longtime postal worker, guitar collector, collector of anything, really. Bruce did passed away, and we had a gathering after his funeral yesterday, and just talking about that. I was just looking at the, I don't know, the weekend plans, but the UFC Freedom 250, we're talking about the big thing at the White House.
0: The big UFC fight.
1: Freedom 250 main card. Looks the Pereira. The Pereira is it Gagne fight. Alex Pereira back. It's a pretty good lineup. Sean O'Malley's on this one. They've really, because I hadn't seen the lineup. If you're a UFC fan, it's a pretty solid. And there's a the lightweight title bout will happen, and then a heavyweight interim title bout will happen. And I just brought that up because I happened to look and saw the picture of the arena and the way the thing that they're building at the White House for the big fight this weekend. So if you're a UFC fan, that is happening. Just a couple of texts going to break. Someone that's happy that Michelle didn't get live. Well, that's okay. You know, again, if you're a Fargo resident, we're gonna give Josh Boshé the benefit of the doubt. And I'm tired of talking about it.
0: Right. Let the guy get his feet wet really, and see what's going on. Why judge him before he started?
1: You know what? I have a lot of it's just political fatigue, I think, lately.
0: Well, and here's some great advice from the great Rush Limbaugh. It is not time to panic yet, people. When it's time to panic, we'll let you know. Okay?
1: There you go. That's a solid tip
0: from
1: right there.
0: Rush Limbaugh right there.
1: And, you know, with the Trump felon, the felon and the this and the that, and I'm tired of all of that. Still your president, going to be till 28. So we'll just have to learn to deal. All right, news break coming up.
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4: Tire prices have been moving higher with significant increases driven by rising raw material costs, transportation expense, and trade tariffs. As of early 2026, many manufacturers have implemented further price hikes, signaling a continuation of the upward trend from 2025. In fact, about 95% of independent tire dealers across the U.S. have increased prices over the last year, with more than 70% of them raising prices by 11% or more. Natural rubber remains locked in a structural supply crunch that is driving costs higher for U.S. tire makers.
3: 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The Flag. It's 8 o'clock.
5: A finger on the trigger. I'm Chris Foster of Fox News. President Trump tells Fox he may order strikes on Iranian infrastructure targets, accusing Iran of stalling on peace talks. Airstrikes hit radar and air defense sites in Iran after the downing of a U.S. Army helicopter by an Iranian drone. Fox's Trey Yankst in Tel Aviv, Israel.
6: President Trump tells Fox News that the Iranian drone lodged in between the two pilots in this helicopter. They were flying very low. And so these pilots were trying to take down the helicopter with the drone lodged into this gunship without it exploding. President Trump told me that he is getting close to ordering new strikes against Iranian power plants and bridges.
5: Iran's military targeted American bases in Bahrain, Kuwait, and Jordan in response to the the American airstrikes. In the background of all this, a senior White House official tells Fox talks with Iran continue. Combat veteran and oyster farmer Graham Platner wins the Democrat Senate nomination in Maine. He's been dealing with a series of scandals, and about 1 in 5 votes went to Governor Janet Mills, who'd stopped campaigning.
7: If you believe, as I do, that we can change our politics and change our country, then you must also believe that people can change.
5: He faces longtime Senate Republican Susan Collins in November. The Republican primary for South Carolina governor goes to a runoff.
8: Lieutenant Governor Pamela Evett, who was backed by President Trump, and State Attorney General Alan Wilson advanced to a runoff for the Republican nomination. Evett says she's ready for the next step.
9: If you want a business leader, a CEO, and someone who has spent their career outside of politics, I'm asking for your vote.
8: While Wilson says he's the most qualified for the job.
10: This is not something you get coronated for. This is not something you can inherit. Not everybody believes that. You have to fight for it. You have to earn the vote.
8: Sue Guzman, Fox News.
5: State Rep. Jermaine Johnson wins the Democrats' nomination there. Consumer price inflation, 4.2%, the Labor Department reports, the highest in 3 years. 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
5: At least 12 people are killed in a mass shooting in South Africa.
13: Police believe more than 10 attackers were driven in a minibus to an informal settlement in the Cleveland suburb of Johannesburg. The gunmen moved through the area, opening fire on residents at multiple locations. They then fled the scene in their vehicle. 9 men and 3 women were killed. Another 9 people were wounded. Police have not made any arrests and say they're not sure about the motive. There's speculation the attack was linked to illegal mining. The affected suburb is known for its connections to that activity. Jonathan Savage, Fox News.
5: A man from Maine is accused of holding a woman against her will, forcing her to marry him.
14: Daniel Ouellette was arrested at an Olive Garden in New Hampshire Sunday after a mom called police worried about her daughter tracking her location to that parking lot. Police say when they got there, they saw cigarette burns on the woman's leg and found a satanic Bible, a sweatshirt, and a bag in his car. The woman later told officers he forced her to marry him against her will a few days earlier, claiming he wouldn't let her use her phone and told her he'd hurt her family if she left. Court documents say Ouellette made the woman drive him around with a gun pointed at her, saying a religious cult was following them, and then sliced her hand for what he said was a satanic ritual.
5: Fox Jonah Jalosi. Ouellette denies the accusations. Democrats will try to break a losing streak at the congressional baseball game tonight.
15: The tradition of lawmakers playing ball dates back to 1909, and in more recent years, the game has served as a major fundraiser for charities, expected to raise about $3 million. Nationals Park, home of the Washington Nationals, just blocks from the U.S. Capitol, is again hosting the game. Republicans have won the past 5 contests, and the GOP leads the overall series, 47 games to 42. With 1 tie.
5: It's Fox's Jared Halpern. Again, our top story. President Trump says he is close to ordering airstrikes on power plants and bridges in Iran. I'm Chris Foster. This is Fox News.
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17: I'm Bonnie Mastotti. Josh Boshay is Fargo's new mayor. Boshay garnered 46% of the

0: about what our priorities were coming in, what we've done, what we've accomplished.
1: Fedorchuk will face Democrat Trygve Hammer, who ran unopposed in his primary. He lost to Fedorchuk in 2024. And North Dakota voters have passed Measure 1, which will change the state's constitution. It will only allow ballot measures to pertain to one subject. Governor Armstrong said on the flag he voted in favor of Measure 1, saying ballot measures should be short and understandable. I'm Bonnie Mastotti.
2: Roses are red, violets are blue. Nothing says I love you like a new pair of shoes.
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9: Or you can dial them up, 701-951-RENT. 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I'll just tell you that. You need to get a garden in. There you guys and gals. Time for a little garden talk. Lawn and garden, shrubs, trees, bushes, whatever. Elderberry bushes?
10: No, aronia berry, remember?
9: Aronia. That was aronia. A Don Kinsler.
11: Well, there is such a thing as elderberry, too.
10: Yep.
9: There you go. Don Kinsler's back in the house. How are you, buddy? Welcome back.
11: I'm doing well. Yeah, great. Always great to be here. You know, there's nothing like show and tell on the radio. I brought Alex in some flowers.
10: Oh, you did?
11: And some peonies. Beautiful. You know, double peony, and there's a single one. You know, it doesn't have all the frilly.
10: I've never seen the single one before, because I've got them at home and they're the double, and they're like big snowballs, just poofy and
11: exactly
10: pretty.
11: And the single flowered are more flat, but they've got a yellow center, so something a little different,
10: kind of like a daisy.
11: Also in that little flower arrangement there are wisteria. Have you ever seen wisteria?
10: I've heard of Wisteria Lane, the housewives.
11: Exactly. Now, wisteria is a vine, and it grows prolifically down south.
10: Mm-hmm.
11: Okay. And so wisteria was unknown in our area. It's a vine that produces kind of hanging bluish, purplish type flowers. And I brought a couple of flowers along. It's blooming now. There is a winter hardy type of wisteria that produces a really nice vine for our area, like on a trellis or a fence. This one is called Summer Cascade. So locally owned garden centers do sell Summer Cascade. You know, you might have to shop around a little bit. But anyway, I wanted to mention that because it is a good vine alternative, flowering vine, for our area.
9: Yeah.
11: Summer Cascade Wisteria.
10: There's an ant on this, so I have to get it off.
11: Oh, no. Ants and peonies.
10: That's the thing.
11: Yeah.
10: We have a question for you already, too, Don.
9: Yeah, Darren has got an issue with his apple tree. I guess. Darren, what's up? What's the problem?
11: Good morning.
12: Well, last year I lost a large scaffold branch I know it's

0: Honeycrest, and guess what happened last night with the wind? Another large scaffold branch fell off, so my tree is looking pretty, you know, it's losing a lot of big branches. Is it, you know, it's about a 15-year-old tree. I mean, is it worth keeping, or should I start over? What do you think?
1: Well, the lifespan of apples, trees in our area, you know, theoretically they could last 100 years, but practically in our area, 20 to 25 years, a certain individual will certainly live much longer. But 20 to 25 years, apple trees in our area kind of start picking up some disease type things.
2: Is that because of the harsh winters?
1: Yeah, they get a winter sun scald injury on the bark, and so there are different things that shorten their lifespan. But at 15 years, did you say?
0: It's 50. Yeah, I put it in about 2010.
1: Yeah,
0: you know,
1: so
0: the bare root.
1: Sure. And so anyway, it you know, it should have a number of years, you know, at least 5-10 years left. But so you'll have to kind of assess that another main branch that broke off. Do you still have a decent looking tree? Now let's talk about that branch that did break
0: very
1: off.
0: Very lopsided.
1: And so yeah. When you take a look, you know, you might leave that tree in place if you have room in the near vicinity to get another one going. You could leave the one in place and get another one going if you have space in your yard. So if you do opt to keep the current one where the branch broke down, of course, they never seem to break off, you know, nicely as though you pruned
2: right.
1: it. So they're usually ragged. So trim any of the outer areas that are kind of jagged, make a nice clean wound that will heal better. No pruning paints, no sealers, nothing like that. It needs to heal itself just naturally. And so, do you have space? And when I say space, if another apple tree could be planted so it's receiving full sunshine as close to the damaged tree as possible, that would let you get a harvest from the current tree while starting a new one.
0: I might. I have to think about it. You know, I have a pretty narrow yard around every side, so I might be able to. But they just did some construction on our road, too, so they had the sidewalk, so that sort of took a lot of yard away, and yeah.
2: How many years does it take for an apple tree to produce apples, Don, if he decides
1: on average,
2: to plant a new one?
1: On average, about 5 to 7 years. Honeycrisp can be a little, sometimes they can take 7 years, not always. Do you recall when yours started bearing? How quickly after planting?
0: Yeah, it was about 5 years. It's actually been a really very poor producer the last couple of years. I've gotten less than a bushel on this tree. That's just like I'll get a big flush of flowers, but like the bees or something aren't doing their job.
1: Yeah, that can be typical. Sometimes the pollination, doesn't quite set, so you'll get lots of flowers, but the fruit doesn't always match up to how many flowers it had. That also comes to mind for anyone who has planted a younger apple tree. It's recommended that for the first 3 to 4 years that you do physically remove any of the little fruits that start forming. You know, it's wonderful to have those first few apples, but we want the energy to go into producing a good, well-rooted, established apple tree. So commercial orchards do physically remove any apples that will start to form before the preferred maturity date of that tree. So pick off any little apples as they start to form during those first 2, 3, 4 years, and then let it start bearing.
3: I didn't think that.
0: So, thank you very much for your time.
1: Yeah, good luck with you with the tree.
3: We're thinking about getting a couple apple trees going. I didn't know that.
1: And, of course, they do need two different named varieties for cross-pollination, two different named varieties. Flowering ornamental crab trees work well. So in most communities, there are enough flowering crab apples or other apple varieties. So even if there's only space in a yard for one named variety of apple tree, you'll usually get pollination from somebody else's apple tree or flowering crab.
2: Well, you've got the phones rocking. We've got Hal on the line now.
1: Good morning, Hal.
4: Morning. Hey, Don, I've got a boulevard tree, a linden, and it's kind of getting some splits in the bark, and I've got mushrooms coming out of it. And wondering if it's something that, you know, getting disease should be taken down. It's about 10 years old.
3: What kind of tree?
1: Linden tree.
3: A linden tree.
4: Yes.
1: Yeah, Lyndon. Again, the mushrooms are a secondary organism. They're a fungi. And so because of the whatever caused the split or the problem in the trunk, secondary fungi have gone into that. They're kind of an opportunity. They don't attack healthy trunks of trees. But when there's an opportunity, such as the crack or split or bark problems, then the secondary or rot organisms will move in. And that mushroom is called the fruiting body of the fungus. So that indicates that there's kind of a wood rotting fungi probably starting in that. You know, I would just, you know, physically remove the mushroom. It's not going to get rid of it, but I'd probably just remove the part you can see. And, so typically that indicates that there's something fairly serious going on within the trunk of that tree. So what can you do to make that tree live longer? Once something like that invades, it's pretty tough to get it to uninvade.
2: Okay.
1: You know, because whatever started the problem isn't going to be easy to reverse. And so maybe it was winter injury, maybe it was a frost crack. Maybe the tree was originally planted a little deeper than it preferred, and so it's going to be really hard to go back in time and undo that. So give the tree the best care you can in dry periods. You know, an established tree, soak it down, you know, once a month if we don't get rain. But there's not going to be a whole lot you can do. I wish there was something that you could spray onto that trunk that would reverse time.
4: Sure.
2: But there's nothing, huh?
1: Not really.
2: Okay. Does that help, Hal?
4: Yeah, that'll give us an idea anyway.
1: You know, but trees, trees in the forest, you'll walk through forest and you'll see mushrooms growing on the trunk of trees. It doesn't necessarily mean that tree's going to die in a year.
2: Mm-hmm.
1: You know, that tree may coexist with whatever's going on in it. That may coexist for many, many years.
2: Now, what's going on with the maple trees? I know you're saying
1: lots
2: that
1: of yellowing.
2: Yeah, how come?
1: And every year, get emails about this. Maples in our area from Red River Valley on west, iron deficiency chlorosis. Visit garden centers and apply iron products.
2: Okay, iron products for that.
3: And that you would just put that in the water when you're watering.
1: Yep, exactly.
3: The base,
1: from the
3: thing,
1: maples would love it over in the Minnesota side of the Red River Valley,
2: lots
1: but for
2: there.
1: Red River Valley on west, the soil is different, and they can't access iron. So garden centers have types that you spray on the leaves, apply to the root system, and get them to green up. If left untreated, that yellowing iron chlorosis, it's called, that yellowing can eventually kill a maple tree.
2: Oh, okay.
1: Yeah, because they just kind of run out of energy because they can't take up iron. Their leaves turn yellow. They aren't doing their photosynthesis chlorophyll thing.
3: Sure.
1: And they slowly lose their vigor.
2: All right.
3: Like you're seeing fall colors in May. We don't want that.
1: Exactly. You know? Sign of stress oftentimes.
2: All right, so we'll get a quick break and then we'll talk about rhubarb.
1: Great.
3: Yeah.
1: Love rhubarb.
2: Yum.
3: Hey, get your questions in. 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
2: Good night's sleep.
3: Love Comfort King. 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
3: Need to know morning show on the flag. 8:22. It's Alex Taylor, Kevin Flynn, Don Kinsler hanging out today. We're Wednesday. It's either Don or Jill Patry hangs out with us to talk lawn and garden. And it's that time of year. It's all happening. You should see my mother-in-law, Don. She is ecstatic. She's got three tomatoes. She's got three tomatoes, and you'd think the three tomatoes are like the biggest news ever.
1: Now, when you say tomatoes, fruit on already,
3: yep,
1: or
3: yep, ooh. All fruit on already, yeah. So she said, "Did you see the tomatoes?"
1: Well, she's ahead of me. I've got blossoms, but no,
2: I've got little. I've got little tomatoes.
1: You got
2: on
1: little
2: mine
1: tomatoes
2: too,
1: on
2: yeah,
1: yours. Awesome,
2: I sure do. We'll see what happens though.
3: So yeah, we give it a minute and see how it all comes out. But rhubarb, is already ready. And I know that because my neighbor gave us a whole bundle of it.
1: Well, it is. And, you know, I've gotten a lot of emails because rhubarb has gone to seed earlier, our own included, than usually. You know, rhubarb, as the plant ages, it's typical for it to send up this big stalk up out of the middle that kind of looks like this big open. And if it does open, it'll be kind of like a flower and eventually would produce seed. Well, we don't want the rhubarb plant's energy to go into seed production because we don't need that because it's a drain on the energy. So you just pull or cut off. Sometimes they're so tough, they're hard to pull. So you cut them off. But the reason I bring that up is this year that happened much earlier for many of us. And I suppose it was triggered by the hot weather. Mm-hmm. You know, it was cold, chilly cold. Spring took forever. Then all of a sudden summer hit and it got hot. And so I suppose that triggered rhubarb to flower earlier. So now that brings up point two for there's always a little controversy as to whether you should cut the stalks of rhubarb or whether you should pull it. And the preferred is to pull it.
2: Okay.
1: And so if you pull and kind of give it a gentle twist at the same time, it will come right out. The reason for not cutting rhubarb is it leaves a little bit of a stem down there in which rot could enter or something like that. So pulling it removes the entire rhubarb stalk. So, you know, rhubarb is so precious in our area. What would you do without heritage rhubarb?
2: Right.
1: And so, you know, it's funny. It's, you know, it's easy to grow. It does best if you fertilize it. And also, you know, it's interesting. It will keep bearing, producing new stalks all summer. So even this time of year, even if you aren't ready to use all of it, a person should pull at least half the stalks to remove those so it will keep kind of bearing and sending up fresh stalks so you can use it. So if you can't use it all, well, pull it and give it to a neighbor or relative.
2: But it
1: is important to harvest maybe at least half of those stalks right now and then give it some good fertilizer.
2: Now, what, Miracle-Gro? What are we talking here?
1: Yeah, a good water-soluble type like Miracle-Gro or a granular vegetable type that you water in. Miracle-Gro works well for an established rhubarb plant, probably 3 to 5 gallons. You know, they can easily take a 5-gallon, you know, mix it up according to label directions, slowly pour on a 5-gallon bucket, and that will keep it. Rhubarb is considered a heavy feeder, so it responds well to the extra fertilizer.
3: Okay.
1: Then you'll have nice kind of fresh type stalks for pie and other things. My mom always
2: slushies.
1: Made rhubarb. Yeah, slushies. My mom made rhubarb sauce. We were never highly enchanted by the, or just a bowl of rhubarb sauce.
2: Oh, you got to put it over ice cream.
1: Well, that would be bad.
2: That's the secret.
3: Yeah. Now, what about jam, rhubarb crisp,
1: pie,
2: wine? What about grass? My grass is starting to seed already. It's like, what is going on?
1: Yes, and yeah. So our lawn grass, most of which are Kentucky bluegrass. Mm-hmm. June is the month in which it produces its seed head. So even if you mow it, it still starts producing a little seed head, kind of a little, this little, how do you describe that? Kind of this little puff.
2: Yeah.
1: Yeah, puff of seeds. And it's fine. It doesn't mean anything is wrong. And even if you mow it, it'll just try to produce that a little lower, below your mowing height. And if those seeds ripen, well, it'll just add a little more seed to your turf. So nothing unusual, but it's interesting. I think it's a little more visible this year for some reason, maybe because we've been dry. You know, in the Fargo area, man, we need moisture for our lawns. They're looking like mid-August. And that also brings up the point, too, of at a certain, you know, for any who have missed these recent rains, including the Fargo area, a lawn can go dormant, which is kind of, it's a self-preservation thing for lawns. It can go dormant, turn brown, and just wait for moisture to come. But there is a point of no return. We learned that in the late 80s, you know, 3 years or 3 or 4 years of drought, some lawns died. At a certain point, they need some moisture to keep that crown alive. Okay. And that, so after about 3 to 4 weeks, if a lawn has no moisture, no rain, or you don't water it, it does need about 1/4 inch of moisture just to keep it hydrated. It won't turn it green again, but it will at least keep some hydration in the crown and the roots so it won't die.
2: Okay, that
1: and
2: makes
1: sense.
2: And so
1: now
2: sense.
1: What I'm looking at our lawn, our lawn in South Fargo, I don't think we've had any moisture for, I don't know, 3 weeks. It's looking awfully brown, so I'm kind of watching. At a certain point, I might have to do a little sprinkling.
2: Right.
3: Just a few texts here, Don, quick. We only got a couple, not even a minute left. I have 5 wisteria trees in my yard. I don't know what that means. That's the text.
2: Oh, he was talking about the plant.
1: Yeah, they're actually a vine, kind of a woody vine. I can see why they're maybe called a tree, a woody vine.
3: Another one says, I have a crab apple tree that didn't produce any leaves this spring, so I'm guessing it died. What variety apple tree do you recommend to pair with Honeycrisp apple tree in Fargo?
1: Zestar, Harrelson. Snow Sweet, Prairie Magic. All 4 of those would be excellent to pair with that.
3: Another one says, I don't know what's happening with the green spire lindens. Half of the tree's leaves are curled and wilted. Some of the leaves on it look good or healthy. They did it last year. No chemical sprayed, no damage to the trunk, but the tree leaves are wilted and curled.
1: The answer to my first question was any herbicide applied to the lawn that might have gone down into the root system. Otherwise, I would look at the trunk to see if there was any trunk issues. Feel free to send me a photo of that, donald.kinsler@ndsu.edu.
3: There you go. Very
2: good.
3: Someone put in rhubarb crunch.
1: Oh, yes.
3: Add that to the list.
2: Yeah, and mix some cherries with it, too.
3: Oh, come on.
2: Uh-huh.
3: All right, my friend, we got to leave it there, but we'll chat again in a couple of weeks. Have a wonderful 2 weeks, and we'll do it again.
1: You do. Thank you much.
2: Thanks, Don.
3: You bet. Again, donald.kinsler, K-I-N-Z-L-E-R, @ndsu.edu. You can reach out. All right, let's get a business report in here. We'll get some headlines and more T-Bone texts.
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10: The latest reading on inflation confirms you were paying more for things last month. The Consumer Price Index rose in May. The 4.2% annual pace is the largest increase since April of 2023. Excluding food and energy, core CPI rose 2.9% for the year ending in May. Both numbers matched economists' forecasts. The monthly increases showed some improvement. The CPI rose 0.5% from April to May, and core CPI for the month up 0.2%. The continued increases in inflation have traders betting the Federal Reserve will need to raise interest rates maybe by the end of the year. Crude oil prices are narrowly higher, stock futures sharply lower following new hostilities in the Iran conflict. That's your Fox Business Report. I'm Ginny Cosola, invested in you.
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13: Dem NPL State Senator Josh Boucher has won the race for Fargo mayor with 46% of the vote.
14: For us, it's a testimony, especially with a low, traditionally low turnout election, engaging voters who don't traditionally vote in June elections, and specifically young voters. You know, it's exciting to continue to be a voice for a new generation of leadership in Fargo, and we'll continue the community engagement and listening as we move forward.
13: City Commissioner Michelle Turnberg was the second vote-getter with 27%. She found out she lost while live on the flag.
15: We did our best, and if this is the direction residents want to go, then that's where we'll go. And we've lost Fargo to Minneapolis. It's really sad.
13: Former Cass County Commission Chair Chad Peterson and Fargo School Board member Nikki Gulkson have won the two open seats on the Fargo City Commission. Peterson received the most votes with 17.6%. Gullickson received 17.1% of the vote. Former City Commissioner Tony Gehrig finished in third place with 15.8%. And Fargo Native American Commission member Anna Johnson finished in fourth with 15.3%. Gullickson has said she won't resign her seat on the school board if she won her election. And Fargo voters overwhelmingly supported extending the city's 1% infrastructure sales tax. 72% voted in favor of extending it through 2048. From the Flake Family Newsroom, I'm Austin Erickson.
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0: There'd be a generator running, listening in the areas that are still without power. It's a Need to Know Morning Show on the Flag, 8:30, just about 8:37. Happy hump day. Glad you're hanging out with us. There's still crews working on getting power back on here and there. We came back on just before 5 a.m., was out for about 2 hours from all of the nonsense that went through last night. So, but we're not done with it either, I guess. So we got a little more coming. Not a huge chance, though. I mean,
1: yeah, we got a little more rain possibly coming late this morning, early afternoon. The high 81 today, so that's going to feel good. Wind's still going to be whipping a little here today. Tomorrow, 50% chance of rain for us and 74 for the high. Definitely cooler. Friday, 76. Saturday, 71. And Sunday, 72. So way cooler for the weekend. And the overnight lows are going to be around 50.
0: Yeah.
1: That is definitely cooling things down.
0: That is, yeah, that's weird. Let's see here. Oh, by the way, weather brought to you by the Dr. Matt and the team at Dakota Implant and Sedation Center. Dr. Matt Eaton, what an amazing guy. He's the Salute to Smiles guy. Said, hey, let's give away a smile to a veteran. All expenses paid. And what an amazing gift that is. And to hear the story of all the veterans that I don't know how he picked one. It's like anything we ever do for veterans, like those stories are just, oh my gosh. And I'll tell you what, if you want to get work done like that, how about take a nap?
1: Oh.
0: And wake up and he's done.
1: That works.
0: To me, that is the best thing. The sedation part of it. I mean, and all of it in-house for Dr. Matt. Everything's in-house. All the 3D imaging, all the digital planning, all that tech, he has right there. You don't have to go somewhere else to have that done and come back, et cetera. 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They can finance it, too. That's what I'm hoping my friend Missy's going to be able to do is work out a deal and get her smile back. 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And tell Dr. Matt we said hi. And thank him for the stuff he's doing with the Salute to Smiles. Again, reminder for your calendar, 25th of June, coming up on Thursday. It's 2 weeks from Thursday. Hebron Brick and Allsager's getting together for the second annual picnic thing they're doing. This looks like fun.
1: Oh, yeah.
0: Yes. Allsager's bringing pulled pork and old-fashioned hot dogs and brats.
1: Yum.
0: And Brutus Brickhouse is bringing the beer wagon over. They're doing it at Hebron Brick right on the frontage road on 94 there in West Fargo.
1: Over by the Harley shop there.
0: Yeah. 3 to 7 on Thursday the 25th, so mark it down. Benefiting the Honor Flight. Yay. Love the, boy, a lot of help for the Honor Flight lately. Shout out to my friends in Frazee who raised twice what they expected on Saturday. We raised 20 grand. A little 9-hole golf tournament. Unbelievable. Free will donations is all they're asking. And that, of course, helps send the veterans on the waiting list to D.C. to do what they do on the Honor Flight. So, and the Honor Flight reps will be there, too. So, 25th, 2 weeks from Thursday. Jay will be there live. Jay Thomas, 2 to 5. And then the 60s guys are playing live and giving away an electric golf cart and a Henry rifle and all kinds of stuff. So, put that on your calendar. And the only other one was on Monday is Flag Day, and we're having a party here.
1: Yeah.
0: Food trucks and lunch on us.
1: Lots of fun.
0: If you're a law enforcement, military, first responder, lunch is on us on Monday in the parking lot here at the Flag starting. What are we starting at, 11 o'clock?
1: 11 o'clock.
0: 11 o'clock is the plan there. Okay. Do you want to go with Riley or the Hannity one?
1: Let's do O'Reilly here, quick.
0: All right, we'll do O'Reilly here in just a second. Just a couple of texts to get through here first. One says, Fargo is pathetic. A few over 18,000 citizens came out to vote. Well, you knew that the turnout was going to be dismal. It's always dismal for whatever reason. I don't know, but yeah, it was bad. But that seems pretty pathetic. 18,000.
1: I don't know. Okay. We haven't had any numbers yet. I don't know. I haven't seen any numbers about the turnout yet, so I don't know where they're getting those.
0: Send the link. With Michelle losing in Fargo, I'm extremely nervous about our chances of changing those in power here in Minnesota. Well, you should be. Who knows?
1: Especially Minnesota. I mean,
0: yeah,
1: there's
0: Minnesota over in general.
1: A lot of found ballots in trunks of cars that happen over there.
0: Yeah. We have voucher voting. It's
1: that
0: very exciting.
1: That is a concern in Minnesota.
0: Yep. And all eyes on it. And apparently there's some kind of a chat about what's going on in L.A., and we'll hear about that in this TiVo clip coming up, that there is a sting operation happening, and I'm praying that it's true, in L.A. as they're watching everything that's going on.
1: That would be great. But
0: that would be great, wouldn't it?
1: I don't know.
0: Yeah. I don't know either. Tech, speaking of eggs, our local town market in LaPorte, Minnesota, less than $3 for 16. 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You kidding me? It's like Ketter's in Frazee. The Smokehouse, you drive in the alley behind Ken, the Smokehouse is going. I love that smell. Or all Saugers, you know. Josh won the highest number of votes. Thank goodness no runoff. I guess that is a silver lining. Does have experience. Less voter turnout. Leave the plurality win for Fargo, not the push for 50-50 to win. Okay, got it. And let me just make sure we're all caught up here. Another vote for Rhubarb Crisp.
1: Mm.
0: Rhubarb Crisp.
1: Good stuff. Got to have ice cream on that, too.
0: Here's a screenshot with a review of California. And it's worth mentioning this before this TiVo. Made it illegal to show voter ID. Mass mail-in ballots across the state. Allow people to print ballots at home.
1: Yeah.
0: They allow people to register anywhere in the state. They allow ballot harvesting. They allow people to register with IDs like gym memberships and insurance cards.
1: That's crazy.
0: They allow people to hand date the ballot envelopes, no postmark required.
1: No.
0: They have 853,000 plus ghost voters. Sanctuary state that harbors illegal aliens, refuses to turn over dirty voter rolls for verification, refuses to allow independent signature verification audits, and refuses to allow ballot inspection audits. This is exactly subtle is a blueprint for stealing elections. Yeah. Yeah. Yes, yes, yes, yes, yes, yes, yes.
1: No doubt about it.
0: That's what they do. Now, do we try and fix that, or we just play by their game for the future in Calif? So we need teams of people getting ballots together for the next election in California. If that's all legal, then why aren't the Republicans doing it that are in that state? If the rural areas are red, they can do all that,
1: integrity.
0: Why aren't they in California?
1: We have integrity.
0: You know what? I guess, but you'll have your integrity right into the right into the ground with these people. But let's roll this TiVo and hear
1: all
0: what
1: right.
0: This is
1: we've
0: about.
1: Got Bill O'Reilly here, and he torched ABC and CNN for labeling Trump's concerns about LA's elections baseless without conducting their own investigation.
0: All right.
2: When it broke that Pratt was going to lose to this socialist, who admits she's a socialist, okay? The networks immediately put up on the screen, ABC and CNN, I didn't watch the other two, Trump baselessly criticizes the vote, baselessly. Well, how would they know? How would CNN and ABC News know? They didn't investigate it. They didn't look into it. All they did was report what the California authorities are reporting, that there was an amazing amount of support for this woman in the last 2 days, and nobody can really figure out why. So if I'm a loyal American citizen, I'd like to get to the bottom of that. Why? Why was this surge for this woman? Why wasn't it for Karen Bass, the other mayoral candidate? Why her? Because they wanted to knock Pratt out. I have no evidence to back up that there was fraud in this election. None. Okay? But it's suspicious.
1: Yeah, it is.
2: And every thinking person knows that it's suspicious. And they also know that California, as you rightly pointed out, has the most lax voting procedures in the United States by far. A dog can vote, and they found out the dog voted multiple times.
1: That's California for you. Yeah, I think there might be a little election interference going on there. It doesn't sound
0: California,
1: right.
0: California, Maine, Minnesota, all of it, all of it, all of it, all of it. Just wow. And I'm looking at this, the list of things that you can, that don't matter. Like, what? How does anybody look in anyone in leadership in anywhere in California and go that? Well, that's clearly legit. You know?
1: Yeah, right.
0: Or anywhere in these states. Well, that's clearly
1: legit. It's not possible. When those ballots were coming in, that none of those votes were for Pratt. None of them. Not one to even make it look legit.
0: Yeah. There are twice as many registered Dems in California than Republicans. L.A. proper is 7 points higher than that. Pratt isn't even the best Republican candidate on that ballot. Well, he certainly proved that he was, actually, because he got third place.
1: Right.
0: But did he? You know, but did he really get third place? And again, to say that the cheating accusations are a loser's lament, I mean, he really? You know, nothing to see there? Come on, you got to be kidding me. Let's see, shot here of the, this is, haven't seen enough about this, but kid in Mankato, basically cold blood gang of Somalis in Mankato killed this kid, Tyson Goodshell, Goodsell.
1: Oh, wow.
0: 17-year-old football. Did you hear anything about it?
1: Uh-uh.
0: No, you haven't. Yeah, this was over a week ago.
1: Wow.
0: Yeah, ambush, shot in the head, killed this kid. They've arrested the three of them, Muhammad. Good looking kid. That's in North Mankato, Minnesota. That's happened.
1: Nope, didn't hear a word. Keeping that one quiet.
0: Got one more here. Another screenshot. A beautiful young girl. Wisteria in France this spring. Oh, very nice. The wisteria. We're talking Don Kinsler about that. Okay, we're all caught up. Any more, 701-271-1100. That's always a call or text line. We'll get a break in here and put a fork in this bad boy coming up. Dino will get us the update, see what's shaking with the rest of the hooey that's moving through here in the next couple of days. Need to Know Morning Show on the Flag. Thanks for being here.
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0: Need to know morning show on the flag. Just about ready to make our way out of here and make way for Steve Hallstrom. Steve Hallstrom show coming up. Lots going on there after last night. Boy, he was up late, too. All you guys, man. Dino, what time? Yeah, you get out of here after 2 a.m.
1: Yeah, it was about 2. A little after 2.
0: Yeah. Any tornadic activity, anything like
1: none.
0: That going
1: nope,
0: on?
1: Nope. There were some reports up around Leeds that there might have been, no confirmed, but the funnel clouds. Other than that, no. I'll tell you what, we skirted a lot of the, I guess, higher winds. Jamestown had and Oaks had some tree damage out there, but other than that, it was...
2: that's good.
1: It's kind of a bust, yeah. But you know what? Hey, that's okay.
2: We like that.
1: Yeah, we're looking at a quieter day today. At least to start off the day. We've got some sunshine out there. Temperatures in the low 70s. Now, as we head into the afternoon, early afternoon, anytime after about 1, we're going to see thunderstorms redeveloping just north and east, it looks like, of the FM area. Some of those could pack a little punch. I'm not expecting much out of it. Maybe some small hail, but... we'll be keeping an eye on those. Highs in the low 80s. And then we clear things out tonight in mid-50s. And then tomorrow, we're back into the 70s for highs. Breezy conditions out of the west. And maybe a few afternoon showers, but nothing really to worry about. And then Friday, Saturday, Sunday look dry. A little breezy with highs in the 70s.
2: So that'll be a big change.
1: Yeah, free air conditioning for Mother Nature. Especially a big change compared to yesterday with those heat index readings approaching 100. It was humid as... Oh,
2: it was.
1: Man, it felt like a sauna out there yesterday.
2: Yeah, my dogs didn't want to be outside long at all.
1: I bet they didn't.
2: Like, nope, coming in, Mom.
1: Yeah, no kidding. No kidding.
0: No, you can keep this. We have fur. Have you noticed?
2: Yeah. Exactly. Yeah.
1: And hey, the 70s, they're going to be with us through at least the middle of next week before we warm up shortly after that. So,
2: will it be warm next weekend? Not this weekend, but the next.
1: Honestly, I haven't even looked that far out. So, but I will take a look for you.
2: All right. It's all about the weekends.
1: It is.
2: Here.
1: I know.
0: All right, buddy. Well, yeah. Let's get on that tomorrow.
1: Right. You got it.
2: Thanks, dude.
0: Right. As we roll on out of here, it's amazing that people of Maine vote in someone like Plattner, who does everything they accuse Trump of. Yeah.
2: Yeah.
0: Hitler. Verified. Yeah. California's choices for mayor now, a communist or a socialist? Yeah, that's exciting. Well, that's L.A., actually. Morning, everyone. Talking rhubarb, herbalists and some scientists and nutritionalists say not to consume because it contains some kind of an acid that's bad for the kidneys.
2: What?
0: There you go. And Alex, thanks for looking for the positive. But having a mayor of sorts may not be moving for the positive changes. Expect more. Showing people what they get.
2: Yeah,
0: we'll see.
2: It's fine. We'll see. It's fine. Yeah. We'll be fine. We'll all survive it. Anyway, have a great
0: Deep
2: one.
0: Breath.
2: Hallstrom's in next, and I'm sure he'll talk about it. See you tomorrow.
0: Just breathe.
2: Right. Yep.
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11: I may keep going. I'm Chris Foster of Fox News. President Trump says he's close to ordering strikes on infrastructure targets in Iran. There have been new strikes on military facilities in southern Iran. Fox's Trey Yanks reports from Tel Aviv, Israel.
12: Overnight, the United States launched a series of airstrikes against Iranian targets along the coast. The Iranians responded with missile fire toward U.S. forces. And I spoke with President Trump earlier. He told me he may keep going and is even getting closer to targeting Iranian power plants and bridges because President Trump says the Iranians are tapping the U.S. along at the negotiating table. This is a significant development and a change in thinking here because the president says they had a chance to sign a deal and survive. And ultimately, this week, they shot down a U.S. Apache helicopter with a drone.
11: The president says that drone was lodged in between the two pilots on fire, and it's a miracle they survived, located and rescued by an unmanned rescue boat. The president this hour is scheduled to be signing a $70 billion funding bill for immigration and border enforcement passed by the House, 214-212. The Senate passed it last week. Consumer inflation's back up over 4%.
13: The consumer price index rose last month. The 4.2% annual pace is the largest increase since April of 2023. Excluding food and energy, core CPI rose 2.9% for the year ending in May.
11: Fox's Jenny Casola. The winner of the Democrats' Maine Senate primary, Graham Plattner, says opponents and the national media are trying to make the campaign about mistakes he's made in the past.
14: This is a movement about us, about the far too many working far too hard and struggling far too much at the hands of the ruling class. Yeah. It is not a story of my hardship. It's of our hardship.
11: He's trying to win Republican Susan Collins' Senate seat. South Carolina Senate Republican Lindsey Graham wins his primary and faces the Democrats' Annie Andrews. America's listening to Fox News.
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11: House Speaker Mike Johnson's back at the White House this morning to meet with President Trump about Friday's deadline to renew the FISA 702 foreign surveillance program. Some lawmakers have privacy concerns, and Democrats say they'll vote no as long as Bill Pulte is still being named acting director of national intelligence. He's a federal housing official they see as unqualified for that job. Microsoft founder Bill Gates at the Capitol for a voluntary, closed-door, transcribed interview with the House Intelligence Committee about his relationship with Jeffrey Epstein. At least 13 people are reported killed in Pakistani airstrikes in Afghanistan.
17: A spokesman for Afghanistan's Taliban government alleges the strikes killed 11 children, one woman, and an elderly man in three provinces. Pakistan says it carried out attacks on militant hideouts, killing at least 26. Months of fighting between the countries has caused hundreds of deaths. Pakistan accuses its neighbor of harboring terrorists who have launched insurgent attacks. The strikes came a day after suspected Pakistani Taliban militants attacked a security post near the Afghan border. Countries including China are trying to get the two sides to negotiate a peace deal. Jonathan Savage, Fox News.
11: A Somali soccer referee is back home, denied entry into the United States to work World Cup matches.
18: Hundreds packed Mogadishu's airport Wednesday morning, waving flags and draping Omar Artan in the colors of Somalia. He was set to be the first Somali referee ever to officiate a World Cup, one of Africa's best, until U.S. border agents denied him entry. A Trump administration official says the vetting turned up what it called derogatory information, including alleged association with suspected members of terror organizations. Artan denies any wrongdoing and said he had a valid visa and the proper paperwork. He told the crowd Wednesday he'll be back for the next World Cup.
11: Fox's Jared Max. Oil prices up about 1% after the resumption of U.S.-Iran airstrikes. Stocks are lower this morning on Wall Street. I'm Chris Foster, Fox News.
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0: to go read everybody's news stories and get the different accounts of it. If it's a national election, I'm watching cable news until 3-4 in the morning. Just hard to go right home and go right to bed. And I was hungry because supper was at about 4 o'clock last night. And so I went home, Addison, and I popped in a Tombstone Supreme pizza. And I ate darn near that whole thing. And I had two tall Coors Lights. And I needed them both to settle down and decompress a little bit after a long night. And after you eat basically a whole pizza and drink, what is that, 40 ounces of beer, you don't sleep all that great.
1: No,
0: but I didn't really care.
1: I could assume.
0: but I actually did fall asleep pretty quick once I went to bed because I was beat. What a night it was last night, and a short night for those of us who went home and tried to get a little shut-eye. How are you doing this morning?
1: I'm feeling extra tired. Mm-hmm. I'll blame the storm last night for that, though.
0: Oh, and then there was that.
1: Yeah, I was awake for that.
0: Yes.
1: So it would have been hard to sleep, though, because my power on 33rd must have gone out like 7 times last night.
0: Oh,
1: and every
0: you were
1: time
0: part
1: it,
0: of that. Yeah.
1: Every time it flicked back on, my Roomba vacuum would start up down the hallway. So the Roomba was going nuts for like an hour.
0: Oh, my gosh.
1: So yeah. I couldn't have slept even if I wanted to.
0: This is why us old people don't have like remote controlled vacuums.
1: I was
0: like
1: ready
0: that.
1: To like throw the thing out the window.
0: Oh my word. Yeah. Yeah. You're right. The storm came through then. Probably just about the time a lot of our team was trying to get to bed after getting home.
1: It was right around 1:30,
0: yep.
1: 2:30 was
0: yep.
1: when I was having power issues.
0: Yeah. And man, was it windy. Oh my word. My little trees and my yard. I was hoping everything was still attached this morning. A couple of little branches down, but nothing too bad. And I hate to say that I'm disappointed that a storm didn't bring more, because that usually means, well, I wanted more severe weather. I didn't want that, but we need rain badly, at least in my neighborhood. And I think it's sort of that way across most of the metro. And I went out to my gauge this morning and I could tell right away there wasn't much in there. I'm like, you've got to be kidding me. This has happened now a couple, three times where we've had major systems headed our way and then they just kind of split and go around town and we don't get anything. And I think I had maybe a tenth of an inch in my gauge. It was very, very little. And it's looking very brown in the south side of Fargo, that's for sure. You go half hour, 45 minutes west, and it's lush and green because they've gotten hammered. And I guess north got north end of the valley got some rain. Dean said that some parts of Moorhead got some rain. Sabin got some rain in the last system that went through. But there's just this kind of spot right in Fargo, I think, where we have not had much. So glad we didn't get the tornadoes and the hail, because all that looked like it could be part of it. And that was a... When you looked at that line of storms on radar, that looked nasty. And it brought some bad stuff, but it really was just a wind event here.
1: It had a mean bark, but not much bite where
0: not
1: we
0: much
1: were.
0: Bite, yep. Which I guess in many ways is okay. Because, you know, if we're looking for bright spots on this thing, the mosquito season still has not, I shouldn't even say this, because I've got that O-negative blood that they love. And so when the mosquitoes are bad, which they have been the last couple summers, last summer especially, it's torture for me. I can hardly be outside, and I'm not even making that up. They're so bad. But I have not really seen any mosquitoes yet, and we're a week and a half into June. And if there's no rain, you're not going to have much in the way of bugs. So I guess I'll take that. But, yeah, it's looking pretty crispy around our neighborhood. All right, a lot of ground to cover today. We are going to do a post-mortem on the elections last night, and I have 8 takeaways that I have come up with as I sort of reflected on everything last night and this morning as well, with different things around the state, around the region, a few things in Fargo as well. And this is the last day that I'm going to tell you, if you get sick of hearing us talk about Fargo all the time on this show, this is the last day where you're going to get a fair amount of that. And then the news cycle will shift to other things. But you just can't ignore what last night could have meant, what it looked like it was going to mean, and then ultimately what it now means in the city of Fargo going forward. Some major, major storylines here. And there are a lot of things that trickle down or trickle west, however you want to say it, with what happens in the city of Fargo. And it's the biggest economic center other than

0: the Bakken with the oil region out there. But as far as like a commercial base within a city, Fargo is the top rung on the ladder. So we'll talk a little bit about that today on the show. Going to give you some opportunities to weigh in here too. And I want to ask you a question today, and we'll have a chance to talk about this extensively in the second hour of the show. What does last night say about Fargo? What does last night say about Fargo? I've got my thoughts on this, but I want to hear from you as well. You can start sending notes to the text line or the email address if you want to, but what does last night tell us about Fargo? So, yeah, it's one of those conversations today that we want you to definitely be involved in. So 701-271-1100, that is our phone and text line, the Valley Christian Counseling and Wellness phone line. You can also email studio@flagfamily.com. 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All right, let's get to it here with the Morning Wire. Semi-automatic storylines giving you a rapid-fire rundown of the world around us here today on this Wednesday, June 10th, 2026. And thank you, Jesus, I no longer have to talk about how the Minnesota State High School girls softball tournament was still won by a guy. Oh, it feels so good. Girls won the girls sports this year. Record high in Fargo today, 97. That was back in 1956. Record low, 36 in 1908. We will gain 52 seconds of daylight today. Sunset at 9:20 in the metro here today. Love this time of year. You get a lot of time to do stuff outside after work. I dig that. In the markets today, mixed results on Wall Street. The Dow is down 175. Oh, it just, boy, the Dow is just flying up here by the second. Huh, interesting. Right now it's down 132 points. NASDAQ and S&P 500 are pretty much unchanged. WTI crude oil up a couple of bucks after some tough talk from Donald Trump about potentially re-engaging militarily in Iran yesterday. More on that in a minute. But oil is up a couple of bucks to $89.90 today. Gold is down $90 an ounce, $4,194. Silver up 21 cents at $65.45. Silver has dropped about 40% from its high. So weird what's happened with silver here. And Bitcoin today, about 62,000. I think I want to dip in and buy a couple bucks more of Bitcoin. It's not going to stay at 61,000. So chance to maybe make a little money there. AAA says average price of a gallon of regular unleaded gas is down another 2 cents to $4.15. North Dakota at $3.88. Minnesota $3.93. South Dakota $4.03. Diesel fuel today $5.30 per gallon. Today in the war, President Trump said yesterday that Iran has taken too long to negotiate a deal. And this morning he said Iran will now have to pay the price. Oh, boy. This is a different kind of rhetoric than we've heard from the let's negotiate Trump over the last month and a half. President also tells Fox News Channel he could order further strikes as the ceasefire between the countries appears to be all but over. Iran said it retaliated earlier today for U.S. strikes by launching new attacks targeting U.S. military installations in Bahrain, Kuwait, and Jordan. So you had Iran shooting down one of our choppers. President says everybody's okay. Iran said, yeah, as a make a mistake. So we fire on them and now they fire back. So to me, this is not a truce or a ceasefire or anything like that. We're at war with Iran. Let's just be honest about this. They did rescue that two-member crew using a sea drone. So how about that? Flag meteorologist Dean Weissach said last night's storms were a bust when it came to the real severe weather. Some small branches down and some power outages. Wind gusts hit 65 miles an hour, but not much rainfall in the Fargo-Moorhead area. Some areas east of the river did pick up a bit more. The far northern valley got a good soaking. 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
1: Adam is back from Cheyenne Gardens. Okay, Adam, someone's looking for a tree or two to put in their yard. How do you help them decide what kind of tree to put in at the house or at the lake?
2: So I normally ask a couple different questions. One, I ask, are we going to the house or the lake? What's the soil conditions? You know, that's the soil is the key. Is it a spot in the backyard that stays a little lower and a little wetter? Is it a spot closer to the house? Is it the boulevard? I mean, there's some interesting soil on the boulevard. So you look at the spot, we kind of look at the spot in that. So then I ask the question, how tall do we want to get? Do we want a tree that's going to get us 40, 50 feet, 30 feet, 25 feet? What do we want to hide? Do we have a backyard neighbor we don't want to see their shed? Or do we have a trampoline? Or what do we have in the, what don't we want to see? Or is there someone our windows line up? So we look at that. And then I look at width. Sometimes we don't have a lot of room, so then we might have to pick a tree that stays a little skinny, 15 feet wide and 30 feet tall, or 6 feet wide and 50 feet tall. I mean, there's some options in that. I ask how long they plan to be in the house. Because if we're moving quick, the tree's supposed to help increase the value of our home. And if we're going to be only in the house a couple years because the last one's graduating from high school and we're moving on, you might want to pick a fast tree. So those are some of the questions I pick. And then I ask what trees you have in the yard. Diversity is key.
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0: paradise.
1: I've always said when it comes to local elections, it's really hard to know what's going to happen. There's not sophisticated polling done. You don't have a lot of 538 websites that are assessing, you know, neighborhood attitudes and putting together what might happen in certain places. It's just hard to know. In elections where your turnout is low, weird things can happen. You can have some big surprises. If somebody mobilizes their people and gets them out, a lot can happen very quickly. In a city of Fargo, which is, 150,000 people maybe in the city, something like that? Generally, the thinking is if you want to get anything done at the city level, you need about 10,000 people to get things done. And that's kind of been the number that people have pointed to, that if you want to win the state or want to win the mayor's race in Fargo, you got to have about 10,000 people. So while 10,000 people is not a small number, it's not what Donald Trump has to figure out how many votes to get. So really, you can almost boil it down to, all right, you find 100 people, make sure that they get out. And if you can get enough people to do that, then you can make a lot of things happen by basically saying, okay, you take these people, make sure they get out and vote. Josh Boshay won the mayor's race last night in Fargo with 10,092 votes. So the old 10,000 vote thing still works. Generally, you get about 20,000 people that'll come out for these elections. Total votes last night, 21,610. This figured to be a race for Fargo mayor, with all the attention, all the candidates, all the money that was spent, that would skew quite a bit higher than what the average was. But it really didn't happen that way. Still right around 20,000 people. Michelle Turnberg finished a distant second. Guys, this was a whooping. It was not close. The early returns were pretty close, but as time went on, every dump of ballots, it got more and more pronounced of a lead for Josh Boshay. And we didn't know. We were trying to do the math on the fly last night in saying, okay, well, when there was 55,000 votes a couple of years ago, was that because of the approval voting that we don't have anymore? But it turns out we kind of reverted back to the mean back from the 2022 days. So here are my takeaways from last night. I'm going to assume that you have seen the results already. You know what happened. If there's something in particular you're looking for, text me, email me, and I'll look into it. But I'm going to say story of the day are these takeaways in my mind. Number one, there's just no other way to say it, friends. It was a bad night for conservatives in the metro. And that extends from the mayor's race in Fargo, city commission races in both Fargo and West Fargo, school board in Fargo as well. Chad Peterson, the only bright spot. And we were a Chad Peterson loss away from absolutely getting shut out and having an overwhelming 4-1 majority on the Fargo City Commission. And I think we would have then seen, and we might still see, the liberals on the city commission governing as if they had a mandate and very bold in what they wanted to push for. Just like when Joe Biden got in the White House, the liberals pushed really hard for those things. And I know city commission races aren't supposed to be that way, or mayor's races, but there's no question you've got three very strong liberals now in that group. You had Nikki Gullickson along with Chad Peterson winning the spots there. Gullickson beat out Tony Garrig, and Anna Johnson, who I think a lot of us felt was a really fringy left candidate, was just a short distance behind Tony. So it was a very good night for the liberals there. In West Fargo, the two candidates that got elected, I think they are more moderate than they are liberal. But the two candidates that groups in West Fargo kind of put up there as, these are our conservative candidates in West Fargo, got beat. And it wasn't all that close. I am surprised that Tony Garrig did not find a way into the top two. With the brand that he has had for so long, I thought he would have been able to get in the top two. And he was there for a long time. In fact, at one point, It looked like maybe all the votes were counted or most of them were counted, and he was in that number two slot. That would have been something, because then you would have Michelle Turnberg returning the commission along with Peterson and Garrigan. You would have had an effective 3-2 majority conservative on that Fargo City Commission. That would have been very interesting. Takeaway number two, congratulations, Josh Boucher. Josh targeted his marketing in a very specific way. They had a very strong ground game. I had several people say to me, I just haven't seen anything from Josh in this campaign. And I said, you won't. That's not how he's running this campaign. It's all digital targeting. It's phone banks. It's feet on the street. So if you're a 50-year-old white guy who lives in the southern suburbs and you're a conservative, you were not going to see anything from Josh. We may never know how much money came in late to help his campaign or exactly how they did it, but they counted noses and they got to 10,000 votes. Young people, phone banks, they did a really good job. And it was not close. It was not close. Number three, that's why these local races are so hard to predict. If you mobilize your people to get out, you can win. Had Sekou been able to mobilize the entire immigrant community and the new Americans, he might have been able to win, but he didn't. And nobody else did either. Josh did. Number four is about Sekou and his campaign. When I went to vote and I saw a guy walking out with a Sekou for mayor t-shirt, I'm like, oh, maybe Sekou is doing this thing. But we found out last night only about 400 votes, I think, came in for him. He had 478, which isn't nothing, but it's not competitive. So as of right now, I think we can safely say, whether it's right or wrong or otherwise, that the immigrant community is not ready to engage in city politics, at least not just yet. Takeaway number five, if you add up the votes that Dave Pepcorn and Michelle Turnberg got, it's less than 8,000 in a city of, what, 150,000? Do the math. What does it tell you? It tells you that there are less than 8,000 people in this city that are fed up with the spending, with the enabling of drug habits, with the homelessness, and just the lack of decisiveness on the city commission. Like, somebody make a decision, stop spending money on consultants. I just thought there were 8,000. I thought there would be 25 to 30,000 people that would have said enough with the madness in this dang city, but there aren't. This city as a whole right now is not bothered by what's happening in Fargo. That's the truth of it. Number six, Kelly Armstrong is a powerful governor. A lot of the candidates, just about everyone that he picked and that he got behind, won last night. Number seven, Alex Balazs deserves better. Alex is in the wrong place at the wrong time against the wrong candidate. He could run against Julie 100 times and he'll never win. I hope he gets involved in some way. Get on the Public Service Commission. Just build some camaraderie with the establishment. And Alex has a lot to offer. And the penny tax, there's a bigger story here. And I'll talk about that a little bit later, but that's my final takeaway. That is a consequential vote, and I'll talk about that as we continue the show. More after this on the Steve Hallstrom Show.
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4: Dem MPL State Senator Josh Boucher has won the race for Fargo mayor with 46% of the vote. For us, it's a testimony, especially with a traditionally low turnout election, engaging voters who don't traditionally vote in June elections, and specifically young voters. You know, it's exciting to continue to be a voice for a new generation of leadership in Fargo, and we'll continue the community engagement and listening as we move forward.
5: City Commissioner Michelle Turnberg was the second vote getter with 27%. She found out she lost while live on the flag.
6: We did our best, and if this is the direction residents want to go, then that's where we'll go. We've lost Fargo to Minneapolis. It's really sad.
5: Incumbents Robin Nelson, Melissa Berkland, Greg Clark, and Katie Christensen-Minear, and newcomer Jolene Gardy have won seats on the Fargo School Board. There were 5 seats up for election with 7 candidates. North Dakota voters have passed Measure 1, which will change the state's constitution. It will only allow ballot measures to pertain to one subject. 66% of voters supported it. Governor Kelly Armstrong said on the flag he voted in favor of Measure 1, saying ballot measures should be short and understandable. From the Flag Family Newsroom, I'm Austin Erickson.
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0: 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But it was a big vote last night, and Scott joins me to kind of break it all down. Scotty, I gave my takeaways, just kind of the big things that I pulled out from last night. Well, how about you? After a chance to sleep on it, wake up this morning, what occurs to you about what happened last night?
1: First of all, I think the Democrats put all their chips in Fargo. And you have to realize that the Democratic...
0: What makes you say that, by the way?
1: Well, I think Josh Boshay ran almost a stealth campaign. I think the old wow moment was when that first reporting period came out and he had $150,000.
0: Yeah.
1: And the next closest was Michelle under 50, Turnberg, and then the others, you know, peanuts, right? And so I think that he got the dollars. He got them from wherever he needed to get them from, Democratic PACs, national organizations, whatever, okay? And they built a dang good strategy. And I would call it even like a stealth-like strategy, right? Yeah, you saw some ads here and there and saw some signs, but there were, I actually think if it was the ad war, Michelle Turnberg and Denise Kolpak win that, especially you know, in the closing stretch. But I think the Democrats did something that's like basic blocking and tackling in a campaign. Get out the vote. You got to have the right candidate for the group you're trying to target, and you've got to deploy a ground game. And a ground game is, in the case of Fargo, you need about 10,000 votes to win. Josh Boshay had just over 10,000 votes. So it's very obvious he got in this race in January. So people got in the room and said, here's how you're going to win. And everybody else treated this like a Fargo mayor's race, not a here's our chance to build back from something. You know, they're on the hill. The Democrats are on the hill right now saying, okay, we took the hill. I'm king of the hill in Fargo. Yeah. We're they literally could meet in a phone booth in the legislature, right? Super minority. They have no statewide offices. None. They have no real serious candidates. The last serious candidate was Heidi Heitkamp. I'm talking about statewide now, that actually, you know, had a chance to, and she lost by 11 points. Double-digit loss to Kevin Cramer, including in Cass County. So that's the state of the Democrat Party. I think they said, let's be king of the hill in Fargo, and let's build back from there. And so I, as someone that's watched a lot of campaigns, I can't do anything other than saying, you know what? You were smart. Good on you. You did it. Yep. And again, stealth is the word I'd use. Mm. Other than the fundraising dollars and wondering, okay, how are they going to use that? You know, and you can find all this out. They'll have to report what they spent it on.
0: Yes.
1: So but I guarantee it was a ground game.
0: Yeah. We don't know how much money came in after the reporting deadline. There may have been a big influx, but to your point about mobilizing a ground game, Scott, just do the math. If you get 100 people, 100 dedicated volunteers and say, all right, every one of you has to find 100 people, you win. You get to your 10,000.
1: Yeah. That's the Charlie Kirk factor. And again, I don't know that that's real practical. Charlie built a whole ecosystem around it, right? The apps. And what he did, and this is what I think Republicans need to do going forward. First of all, the Republican Party apparatus in North Dakota would normally awaken a little bit to say, wait a minute here, we got a Democratic legislator that's running for mayor of Fargo. Let's find our Republican candidate and let's deploy our tools for get out the vote. I don't think they have any. Party's broke. You know, you got a couple of conservative groups here and the, you know, Cass County Republicans do a nice job, but they're not a political machine, right? And by the way, the governor, Kelly Armstrong, did deploy a political machine, and I haven't done the total tally, but there's at least 9 of the Rick Becker Republicans that lost last night, mm-hmm. including Rick Becker. So that ground game worked. Now, I don't think that was deployed in Fargo. I don't know that anybody even asked. Mm-hmm. But clearly the governor's got a good political operation. Here's what you need to do in Fargo. And here's what Charlie Kirk succeeded on. Find low propensity voters. Okay, they don't vote. I don't know why. Find out. Find them. You know, you've got the list to compare from general elections in November. presidential years. That's when we have the most voters. Find the Republicans that vote there. And it's challenging because we don't have voter registration. It's not as easy as it is in other places. But you can find them. And then you target the others. I mean, when you're looking for low propensity voters for a June election, there's a lot of low hanging fruit out there because 8 out of 10 don't vote. Yeah. So Charlie Kirk's theory was find the low propensity voters, have a buddy system, you know, have an app. So everybody gets 10 voters to go after. We know they're low propensity voters. You reach out by text, you reach out by call, you send a little email. They're your buddy. You adopt them. You know, good on you for wanting to pay attention to the candidates. Yeah. Can I answer any questions? What can I do? That's what we need in
0: that
1: Fargo.
0: That might have been what happened here. Let's go to the phone lines. Got a couple of gentlemen who want to ask a question here. We'll start with Matt in Fargo, and he's got a takeaway for us. Good morning, Matt.
2: Hey, guys. First of all, Steve, props to you. I'll give you the highest compliment I pay anybody. You're a pro last night from when the returns were coming in to your interview with Michelle. Professional's job, well done.
0: Very kind, thank you.
2: I like what I'm hearing here because my takeaway by thinking about it, well, one, I remember I couldn't find the Fargo totals specifically, but the Cass County totals, this is an area that voted for Trump 3 times. So for, and I don't say this as a pejorative, an openly gay Democrat to win the Fargo mayor, that's a big, big deal. Like, we don't have to go back that far for that idea to be crazy. I remember John Lindgren hid the fact that he was an atheist for the longest time, right? I mean, yeah. you it was going to be difficult. And so that is one big thing. But the way I like what I'm hearing from you guys, though, is look inward. Right. When you get your butt whipped, it's not time to complain about the refs. If you can't stop somebody and you can't score, complaining about the voting process or anything else but what you did or didn't do prevents you from getting better.
0: That's right. Right?
2: So that's whether it's here or even in the California thing. Right. I don't like what I'm hearing about. Yeah, their process is wonky, but look. If you're not looking at the fact that there's twice as many registered Democrats as Republicans, if you're not starting there and wondering why and what can we do about that, then you're just missing everything, right? The refs and the process don't matter.
0: That's right.
2: So I like what I'm hearing here.
0: Matt, thanks a lot for the call. Really good insight there. Appreciate that.
1: And what I like about what Matt's saying is you are where you are. You know, you could sit there and say, well, this happened and that happened. Even California, look, they steal elections. They mail a ballot to everybody. Work the system.
0: Right.
1: You know,
0: do what they're doing.
1: Try and change the system, but work the system. And in my mind, Republicans got their butt handed to them last night. And the Democrats deployed. Again, I want to be king of the hill in Fargo.
0: Yeah.
1: Don't have anything else.
0: Yeah.
1: I want to be king of the hill in Fargo. And by the way, that's why Nikki Gullickson won. Right. Because when you got 10,000 voters going out there for Josh, they're looking for like-minded candidates.
0: And somebody got in their ear and said, hey, Nikki Gullickson is Josh's buddy, basically. And so found a way to do that.
1: I need to know more about the ground game if that happened, but I think there were enough of the 10,000 that said Nikki Gullickson shares my views, so I'm going to vote for her.
0: Nikki's been on the school board, but it's not like she's a household name in Wells Fargo. I want to comment about the Josh being an openly gay now mayor. Scott, I just don't think people care anymore. I mean, there's going to be a few people who are like, oh, he's gay. I'm not going to vote for him because of that. I think most people, even on the conservative side, just say, look, can you do the job? And are you good at what you do? Does it look like you've got the goods to get it done? I just don't think the LGBT thing matters maybe the way it did even 20 years ago.
1: Yeah, I think there was a time when Josh Bush, he'd been in the legislature 12 years, I think there was a time early on where that was a calling card from where he was in Fargo. I would say he would be, you know, an activist in the LGBTQ community. I don't think that's the case anymore. I think he's dialed that back quite a bit. And, you know, I'm the same way. Like, you know, we're all God's children. I can't explain, you know, choices people make or feelings that they have or whatever. So that's for somebody else to sort out. What I don't like and what I think a majority of conservatives bristle at is, you know, it's sort of like the George Floyd factor. We're supposed to just, you know, celebrate you because You know,
0: a favorite status.
1: Yeah, you want special rights.
0: Right.
1: You know, George Floyd was a fentanyl addict. He was a lot of bad, but boy, same thing with Alex Pretty and the others, right? I mean, hey, they hate ICE, so we should revere them, and they did nothing wrong. And as far as the gay community, what bugs me more than anything is they, again, special status. I'm gonna put that rainbow flag and I'm gonna flap it in your face.
0: Yeah, ram it down your throat.
1: Yeah, and I think Josh dialed that back. I think there was a time when he did that, but I haven't seen evidence of that in most recent history.
0: I'd be surprised if this turned into a rainbow administration in downtown Fargo. We'll have to see. Nobody knows. I am proud of this though, Scott. That I know on this show. And I would say on all the shows that I heard on our station, I didn't hear one time anybody say, you can't vote for him because he's gay. Mm. I don't think that would have been a good look. And I don't think that would have been a proper approach for us to take. I didn't say a thing about it. Honestly, I almost forgot about it, to be honest with you, because there's enough to talk about on the record. I'm glad that at least it seems from in this building, we stayed out of the mud with that issue.
1: Yeah, and there's, you know, Josh Boucher has had some issues with, reckless driving. Some issues related to...
0: But that was a long time ago.
1: I get it, but I'm saying that, too, wasn't really much of a play. He did get a call on my show the last time he was on and said, can we just fly the North Dakota flag and the U.S. flag and not have rainbow flags? And he said, yeah, I agree with you. Mm. So to your point on the flag brigade, he's answered that question at least.
0: We'll see how he governs for sure. But again, the mayor is only one of five. And so in that respect, the majority doesn't look good there, but it's not like, this is not a dictatorship certainly in the city there as well. All right, Roger, hang on. We'll catch you on the other side. Scotty, do you have another minute or you got to get on? Okay, nope. Let's keep Scotty then till the top of the hour. So Roger, hang tight. I do want to say this quickly, that the penny tax being voted in again, there's a bigger story here, because the way a city government should be run is you run it through your general budget, you pay for your infrastructure, your city needs in one clean process. Now we've got the penny tax here, we got 0.25% there, we got the fire and the police that's part of that 0.25% tax. We're just having so many different ways that we have to pay for the city that we can't even keep track of them all, and that's not efficient because it doesn't allow us to understand how much we're getting hit on this thing. It's a little bit here and a little bit there.
1: I disagree on that tax, and I'll tell you why when we come
0: good.
1: Back.
0: We'll talk about that when we come back, too.
1: I think you're making a good point.
0: Steve Alstrom Show back after this.
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0: Continuing our chat with Scott Henin, breaking down what happened last night. Scott, my question I've been asking this audience this morning, I'll ask it to you too, but think about it because we want to get Roger in West Fargo, who's been holding on for a little bit. What does last night say about Fargo? So I want everyone to weigh in on this. Text line is best, 271-1100. Roger in West Fargo chimes in here on the Valley Christian Counseling and Wellness phone line. Hey, Roger, good morning.
1: Good morning. I'm just really shocked and ashamed of our conservative party. I tell you, it's frustrating. The numbers are just crazy. I don't, for a city this size, we should at least get 25% to 30% of the voting done. But we haven't even got close to that.
0: Roger, we hear you.
1: I'm ashamed of them.
0: We're all trying to, put it into words. But I just keep coming back, Scott, to less than 8,000 people in the city of Fargo came out to say, "I've had enough, and I'm tired of it, and I want a new direction in Fargo." The spending, the addiction, homelessness, just the lack of being able to make decisions on things. How ineffective that commission has been at times. Dave and Michelle combined for less than 8,000 people in this entire city who said, "I want a new direction."
2: I think Roger's right to place his disappointment in the party. You know, I think Michelle Turnberg was a really good candidate. I think Michelle Turnberg came into this race with real credentials on wanting to fight Fargo becoming Minneapolis. And I think the Republican Party failed her. I think the Republican Party did not. I think the Democrats showed us that the party better get serious beyond an endorsement by some, you know, Cass County Republicans or Fargo area conservatives, deploy a ground game, block and tackle. What I'd love to do is take Roger's emotion about being that disappointed and say, what do we do with it? We are where we are. I've heard people say, fine, I'm moving to Horace. That's not the right approach. The right approach is, like my friends in Florida say, or many Minnesota business people who say, I'm not leaving here. I love Minnesota. I'm going to keep fighting for it. I think that's the deal. We got to look at this as our 2020. This is the equivalent of Trump losing in 2020 and then busting his butt for the next 4 years to rebuild, to get great policy ready for the next time and learn our lesson. You know, lick our chops here a little bit and learn our lesson. But it is, a lot of this belongs on the party because they are the ones with the political apparatus that you're supposed to dust off every election and do it. They were nowhere. They were AWOL.
0: Maybe they just don't want to get involved in city politics because it's not supposed to be partisan.
2: Probably.
0: But certainly Josh Boshay benefited from major Democrat money coming in for him. But Scott, he won by 20 points.
2: I realize that.
0: I mean, this was not even close.
2: Again, ground game versus no ground game does not surprise me.
0: Unbelievable.
2: Does not surprise me. But again, to my point, get serious, Republican Party. Democrats got serious. Mm. Said, we're going to win one.
0: Yeah.
2: We got to have a spot. And they now have a mayor of the largest city in North Dakota.
0: So what does this say about Fargo? That's the question of the day for me.
2: I think it means we need a Republican Party engaged. We need we got to find the low propensity voters. 2 of 10 eligible voters came out to vote. 2 of 10. So you need to engage people. I believe I honestly believe the issues that Michelle Turnberg stood for, a very large majority of Fargo would be 100% with her. We need better law enforcement. We got to start taking this crime thing seriously. Homelessness downtown. We've coddled. We've done everything wrong. We've, in my mind, dishonored the businesses and the investment that have happened down there.
0: Oh, that's a big, you said it, Scotty. And that's not being talked about enough. The business community downtown, you probably think there's a lot of liberal influence downtown. That business community has got to be throwing up their hands today going, really? Now we're going to get 4 more years of this?
2: Yeah, Nikki Gullickson is on my show today, Chad Peterson too. My big question for them, Republican, Democrat, whatever, what do you do about crime? Do you have the back of the Fargo PD? Michelle did. She actually listened. I want to know. Yeah, you're right. We need more resources. Absolutely. What about the needle exchange program? Continue it or end it? Well, what do we do different downtown? What do we, right? The core services. What are you going to do about it?
0: We asked Nikki Gullickson that very question in our debate, And it was, well, we got to help people. We got to. So you know what the answer is. I don't know where she stands politically. I don't know her that well. But you give me that answer along with, you know, well, I guess I haven't looked into that too much. I was really disappointed in some of the answers she gave during that commission debate that we had. And I just, you know, school board incumbent, long time in there, getting along with that crowd. I don't think there's any conservative tendencies there at all. I just hope that she studies up on the issues and learns a little bit more than what I heard there before. But
2: can I quickly just say what I wanted to say related to your comments at the end? I think the infrastructure tax, let me agree with you and disagree with you. I agree with you. We need to get a spreadsheet out and say every penny coming in,
0: seriously,
2: how are we deploying it? Okay, for sure, 100%. And you put all those in the pot. I do believe that that there's a huge majority of the traffic, I don't know if it's a majority or what, but there's a lot of motorists that are not from Fargo that are pounding the heck out of the roads of Fargo. It is completely appropriate that they have some skin in that game.
0: Yeah, that's fair.
2: So I think the 1% infrastructure helps balance that a little bit, but that doesn't mean we got not get our spending in check.
0: It was never going to lose, but we've gotten now all these different ways that we're getting hammered on this, so it's hard to even understand what we're really doing and what we're spending on this.
2: Really, that should, you know.
0: All right, thank you, Scotty.
2: Yeah.
0: More of the show coming up next.
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6: We're here with Adam at Cheyenne Gardens again. Adam, let's say I have a space that's smaller, 5x4, or it's in a corner. What are some things I should think about when I'm deciding what to put there?
7: So when we start looking at spaces in the landscape and we need to put a new shrub in, you look at the size. If it's a small space like a 5x4 or 5x5, plants generally don't read. And so they don't know when they're supposed to stop growing. And so width usually gets me in trouble. And we all want to lower our maintenance. So I really focus on the width. And so if I don't want to have a spot that's 5x4, I'm going to pick a shrub that's going to stay 4 feet. And so it's hard to get the height that way. We do have some shrubs that give us a little more height, but when you got to look up, and sometimes when we look up, we might have an overhang that comes out a foot and a half or 2 feet. And so when that overhang in our gutter comes into play, we don't get water. So then we have to water. So you want to make sure you're on the outside of that edge. Sometimes if I want to go larger, I'll make my bed wider. Adjust the curbing, edging, fix that so you can get a little more space if you need a bigger plant there. The other thing I look at is sometimes I go to a perennial. Some of my perennials stay a little bit smaller, then I don't overhang my bed. The goal is to make life easier, not more work. And so you want to really look and talk about the plants and look at some of the different options that you can have for smaller situations.
6: 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Just 10 minutes from Fargo up I-29 in Harwood.
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10: A new threat to Iran. I'm Chris Foster, Fox News. President Trump says he's close to ordering more military strikes, this time on infrastructure targets. There have been new strikes on military targets after the downing of a U.S. Army helicopter, and the president says peace talks are taking too long.
11: According to a senior White House official, the talks are still ongoing, and the president will continue exerting maximum pressure to force Iran into a deal. But according to the president's call with our colleague Trey Yinks this morning, that could mean more strikes. He said after Iran retaliated against the U.S. bases in Kuwait, Jordan, and Bahrain, he may keep going, quote. And he said they had a chance to sign a deal and survive. He says he's getting closer to targeting Iranian power plants and bridges because, in his view, Iran is tapping the U.S. along.
10: Fox's Jackie Heinrich at the White House. Microsoft co-founder Bill Gates is giving an interview to the House Oversight Committee for its Jeffrey Epstein investigation.
12: I hope my testimony is helpful to the work, important work of the committee to find justice for the victims.
10: Files made public by the Justice Department and the Epstein estate show that Gates and Epstein emailed and spent time together. Gates says he knew nothing about Epstein's criminal activities and has apologized for the trouble the disclosures have caused his charitable organization. The family of a knife attack victim in Northern Ireland is calling for calm after violent anti-immigrant protests.
13: Hundreds of protesters, many with their faces covered, attacked police and burned vehicles, kicked in doors and broke windows of homes in a number of locations across Northern Ireland. This after video of the knife attack, which left one person with serious neck and head wounds, was widely seen. The Sudanese suspect was on a five-year visa seeking asylum.
10: That's Fox's Greg Palcott. Consumer price inflation comes in at 4.2%. That's the highest in 3 years. The Labor Department reports today up from 3.8% in April. 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
10: There's a House hearing happening about the increasing cost to watch NFL games and whether the league's abusing its legal protection under the Sports Broadcasting Act of 1961 that allows the league to collude and share collectively in TV rights.
16: The hearing comes after a scathing new congressional report from last week accusing the league of abusing its antitrust exemption, locking games behind a wall of expensive streaming apps. And the report comes as the NFL faces pressure from multiple fronts here in Washington, including a Justice Department investigation into its broadcast practices and an FCC probe into its growing use of streaming.
10: Fox Business correspondent Darren Bethello. NFL attorneys tell this House Judiciary Subcommittee that viewing habits have changed, but not at the expense of the league's commitment to free broadcast television. The State Department confirms the death of a U.S. government employee assigned to the U.S. Embassy in Burma.
17: The man's body was discovered at the Sakura residence and hotel in Yangon, Burma, about 2 weeks ago, but this has only now come to light. Three people in the diplomatic community, speaking anonymously to AP, say police are treating the case as a possible homicide. A woman from Thailand is reportedly in custody.
10: Fox's Jonathan Savage. Taiwan test fires rockets in China's direction from U.S.-supplied mobile launchers.
18: The message to China is Taiwan can and will defend itself. So they test fired truck-mounted HIMARS from a beach which is believed to be a potential landing point in a potential Chinese invasion. The live fire of 32 test rockets went west into the Taiwan Strait toward China. That sends a clear message also to the U.S., saying not only are we able to defend ourselves, we deserve your support. A $14 billion arms package is on hold by Washington to Taiwan.
10: Fox's Lauren Simonetti on Wall Street. The Dow is down 422 points. I'm Chris Foster. This is Fox News.
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0: Hour two of the Steve Holmstrom Show, brought to you in part by our good friends at PetroServe USA, who have been in the kitchen getting the vittles ready for the lunch specials today. Here we go. 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

0: The liberals got 2/3 of the votes last night in Fargo, and the conservatives got about 1/3. If I add up the percent that Michelle Turnberg and Dave Pepcorn got, it comes to 35%. Michelle had most of that, 27%. Dave had 8%. So 35, almost 36 when you add up the decimal points there. Beauchesne, 46. Kolpak, 15. Sekou, 2. Sekou, not a big factor, but clearly you had three liberals in this race, and clearly you had two conservatives in this race. I know some of you have argued about Dave Pepcorn. I'm not buying it. Dave is a conservative, and he's common sense as well. You know, this whole thing about the needle exchange program or whatever isn't really a conservative-liberal issue so much as it is a common sense issue, and it's holding fast to a principle of having a little tough love once in a while. But it's not really conservative-liberal. Dave and Michelle combined for 35 to the 65 of the liberal candidates. I've always thought that Fargo is maybe a 55-45 liberal city. Maybe even 50-50. There's a lot of people that live in town that grew up in the country. And when you grow up in the country, generally you have some common sense on your side. So I've always thought it to be a pretty even split of purple between red and blue. But last night, the numbers do not tell me that. So I'm trying to figure out, what do I make of this city that I live in? And I'm trying to figure out, okay, is it going to be as bad as I think it might be? With Josh as mayor, Nikki Gullickson joining the commission, and John Strand still on the commission. To me, the commission got decidedly more liberal last night. Because I think the old commission, Mahoney was a Democrat, but he wasn't a wacko. Josh is a Democrat. I don't think he's a wacko either, but I just have a sense that his governance will lead us more to the left. I think there will be more consideration of, you know, the Gaza and Israel resolutions. Nikki Gullickson, John Strand will be all for all of that. So you lose Denise Kolpak. But I think if you gain Nikki Gullickson, I think you drift further left on that one as well. Maybe it won't be as bad as I think. Maybe Josh will be more common sense. He has had some common sense votes in the state legislature. Not as many as I would have liked to see. But maybe it's not that bad. And I'm trying to figure out, do people in Fargo, only 8,000 people turning out to vote against what's been happening in the city of Fargo, nobody's mad and wants things to change. Nobody's frustrated and wants a new direction. Very few people. Less than 8,000 in the city, 150,000. That to me is not, we're mad as heck and we're not going to take it anymore. So people in Fargo are, make no mistake, they are fine with what's happening in Fargo, with the spending, the debt, the homeless, the needle exchange. They're fine with all of that. Now, the homeless thing, you can say, well, Steve, you're not being fair there because City of Fargo is moving the people off-site. Okay, but only after a huge amount of public outcry on that. They kind of got beat down. But for the longest time, they didn't care. It's only when things got loud on that. So in my mind, those on the city commission, it was almost kind of a begrudging, okay, let's move them out of downtown. I think the business community finally said, enough. You're going to lose all of us here pretty soon. But businesses are leaving downtown. Why do you think that is? Well, they don't want to be there. So all of this is something that Fargo is, generally speaking, overwhelmingly okay with. 90% of Fargo said last night, I'm fine with it. I don't see any problem. What does this election say about Fargo? I'd love to hear your thoughts on that. And I've got things prepared here. I've got key three. I've got best thing I heard all day. But if you want to take this conversation, just run with it. Let's roll. I'm happy to do that. We'll start on the phone lines on that. 701-271-1100. Dana wants to chime in on this very subject. Good morning, Dana.
1: Hey, good morning, Steve, and everyone else. Here's what it tells me. There's 149,000 people in Fargo who would rather listen to FM than any of these talk shows, and they're unengaged.

0: So, I mean, there's a whole army out there to tap into, and I hope with the Measure One passing that they actually use it to help us, you know, and use it for what it's intended for and not against us. That's my hope on that.
1: Yeah, you know, this is an interesting point. Sorry, Dana, but let me comment on this one, or my pea brain is going to lose my train of focus on this. Interesting that you say this, because I think what you're saying here is there's 150,000 people, but most of them are not listening and paying attention to what's happening in the city. This is an interesting comment that you make, and I think you're right about that, because I think, first of all, a lot of people don't go downtown. So if you live in the, I'll say the suburbs, for lack of a better way of saying it, you just might not go downtown. My wife and I like to go downtown. We like that feeling of, on a Friday, Saturday night, going to where the action is, the good kind of action, just being in a vibrant area where there's a little bit of culture, there's some good food, people coming in from out of town. We always meet really nice and fun people when we're downtown. Yes, there's some stuff there, but we like to go there, but a lot of people don't. So if you're not going there or you're not paying attention, then you probably don't realize. You probably think, oh, Fargo, whatever. Yeah, we got a little bit more crime than we needed to, but we've got a new police chief, and I think things will be better. But I was talking with a friend not too long ago that lives in my neighborhood, and I was talking about, the city commission and the spending. They're like, oh, really? Tell me about that. I'm like, well, did you realize that the last budget they brought us, the first budget, was 11.4% of an increase in spending year over year? And, you know, inflation is, what, 3%? So you tell me how that makes sense that they're bringing us a budget of 11%. And my friend says to me, oh, really? I didn't know that. So I think you're right, Dana. A lot of people just are not they either don't care or they're not interrupted by the news of what happens in the city.
0: I asked people yesterday, I said, did you vote? And you would be surprised. Somebody said, what for? They don't care anyways.
1: Yeah.
0: You know, like, and I've got an idea how to change the system. And I, like I've said it before, I have yet to have anyone ask me what it is or listen to what it is. So how do you expect to change things if you want to keep pretending we're the only wise ones in the world and what you have to say means nothing? Mm-hmm. You guys got to snap out of it.
1: Mm-hmm. Yeah, Dana, good stuff.
0: And I'm not talking about you, Steve. I'm talking about the politicians.
1: After me, too. I need to learn stuff that I don't know already, too. So I think anybody who's a conservative in the city of Fargo right now needs to look in the mirror and say, okay, clearly I need to do more. And what does that look like? So a good thing for us to think about. And maybe this will be, who knows, maybe this will be the 2020 election for Fargo conservatives. And people will say, okay. This is our wake-up call.
0: We've still got November yet. You know, this isn't the end of the year for this. So, thank you for taking my call, Steve.
1: Thanks, Dana. Yep. Yeah, well, the problem is it's the end of the road on the city elections. But, there's statewide elections for sure. There's not a presidential election this year. But there will be a measure, and this is something you're going to hear me talk a lot about, this school meals thing. We're learning more about this group that is behind this, and it sounds like this is like some pro-abortion group that is trying to get a big master list of emails and phone numbers. Scott Hennon's telling me about this. He's done some digging on this. I don't know enough about it yet. All I know is the idea doesn't make any sense. It's a foolish waste of tax money, and we need to defeat it in November. So that's something for us to fight about. More after this.
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0: All right. On days like today, I like to do a lot of listening. And so I'm going to listen to you today. And I've cleared out the remaining part of the show here just to have you talk about what's on your mind. And the question I've thrown out today is, what did last night tell us about Fargo? I'd really love to hear your thoughts on this. Is it doom and gloom? Is it, hey, temporary setback, point taken, let's move on and let's fight back? Or is there something else out there? And I will also say, if you want to talk about another race that you were following that has nothing to do with this, please do. This is an opportunity for you to chime in on whatever you want to say about what you saw happen in the races and the elections last night. A couple of nationwide stories I want to mention to you. Did you see what happened in the governor's primary in South Carolina? Nancy Mace got destroyed. And Nancy Mace was a darling of the right for a long time. And now she's not in Congress, and people don't even want her to be a governor in South Carolina, where at one time she was very popular. So something has happened to her brand, and the shine's definitely off that apple. And then yesterday afternoon, as I was actually driving back into the station for election coverage, I heard that the Associated Press has called the second California governor's primary spot for Steve Hilton. This is a massive story. And is Steve Hilton going to win governor of California? No, I don't think so. I think the liberals are going to find a way to win that race. But Steve Hilton is going to get the next, what is this, 4 months, 5 months that's left before November to go head-to-head with Xavier Becerra and talk about how conservative principles work and how they can make California better. And people are going to hear a lot of Steve Hilton that they wouldn't have heard otherwise. Obviously, if he lost, he'd been out and you'd have two liberals in there. Wish we still had a shot with Spencer Pratt. Doesn't look like that's going to happen in L.A. But you guys, this is a major win, even if it doesn't turn into a win, because if Becerra ends up winning in November, which will likely happen, he will have a lot of starch taken out of him by Steve Hilton, who talks about, you know, personal responsibility, fiscal restraint, small government, low taxes, crime and punishment, and having standards for how we behave in society. If you have a big wildfire and you have all these concerts to benefit people getting some money to help with their house, you better actually give them that money. I mean, following through on your word. Steve Hilton is going to light a fire on that state with all of this and shine a light in these dark corners of California, and people will have to listen to him because he's going to be out there so much they will have no other choice in the matter. So that it's a great development. Like I said, I think he's a huge underdog here, but I love the fact that we have a conservative who's going to be out there pounding on things that have made America great and can make California great again as well. So a couple of notes there. All right. My question to you is, what did last night tell us about Fargo? That or anything else on your mind about what happened on primary night? Phone lines filled, so let's get to it here. Mike is first up, and he wants to join the conversation on the Valley Christian Counseling and Wellness phone line. Good morning, Mike.
1: Good morning, Steve. Awesome show today. But Fargo's lost. I mean, and it's not only the conservatives that are in Fargo. I mean, there's not enough of them. I mean, Fargo is now North Dakota's Minneapolis. And I don't think there's anything that we can do about it anymore. Minneapolis has been running Minnesota for 25 years, and Fargo is now starting to run North Dakota. And I mean, after what happened to Michelle Turnberg, I mean, she would have been awesome in there. And Fargo's lost. I can't fight anymore for it.
0: Mike, I on days like today, I have learned over the years to be very careful with what I say, because I don't want to try in most cases, endorse what people say or criticize them or debate with them about what they say. I like to ask some clarifying questions, give you my perspective, but I respect what you just said there, Mike, and you are not alone, brother. There are a lot of people on the text line this morning that are saying some version of that, and I get it. I get it. It feels that way. Let me just add a couple things to what you said so well, that that I see it just a little differently, but I am not saying you're wrong. Please hear me clearly on that. I think there's a big difference between Fargo and Minneapolis. Minneapolis has baked in institutional corruption at its core, and there is a huge urban area there in Minneapolis and St. Paul where there are just way too many numbers to overrun anything that the conservatives try to do. The difference is in Fargo, are we more liberal than we are conservative now? Yeah, no question. You can't look at last night 65-35 and make that case. I will say that I think this was a small election where one candidate did a very good job mobilizing his people and getting out just about everybody that he could have gotten out for himself. And this, I think, is a moment in time and a snapshot election where somebody just killed it on the strategy and did a really good job of moving people in his direction. Now, is there a chance that Fargo becomes Minneapolis? Is it moving that way? 100%. And I think that's very, you said it very well, and I think we need to be clear about that. I'm not as convinced that it's a lost cause quite yet, but I'm not going to argue with you because after last night, you do have to wonder.
1: It is. I mean, but, you know, and to say that Fargo is not like Minneapolis, it is. I mean, Minneapolis, what is there? 3 million people in Minneapolis. Fargo has 128,000 people.
0: Yeah.
1: And Fargo is now $1,300,000 in debt, going into $100,000 of debt every 6 months. And it's unsustainable. And they're gonna look at North Dakota to pick up that tab. And the legacy fund should not be part of any of Fargo's funding.
0: Agree. 100% agree.
1: None of it.
0: Yeah. No, you're right. Yeah. And I've not heard a lot publicly said like that. I know Dave Pepcorn mentioned something about maybe legacy fund can happen. That's the first time I've ever heard it, and it was a very bizarre answer to me. But I've not heard Boucher or Kolpak or any of the other liberals about, you know, tapping into legacy. And the rest of North Dakota would not go for it. They don't like Fargo anyway, so they're not going to sign up for that deal.
1: Well, and that, I mean, that is correct. But I mean, when you look at it, I mean, the standing point, I mean, between Grand Forks and Fargo, they've got, you got Grand Forks, Fargo, and West Fargo. They've got 50% of the legislation for the funding. And it's,
0: yeah,
1: and
0: there's the influence there.
1: It's going to be lost.
0: Yeah. Yep. Mike, good stuff. Really good points today. I appreciate you called. Love the passion. I'm just going to say, don't give up, Mike. Don't give up. Fargo's worth fighting for, just like America's been worth fighting for. Fargo's a great city, but it's gotten a little sideways right now. No doubt about that. Thanks for giving a call. Okay, that opens up a phone line for you, 701-271-1100. Maybe you agree with Mike and say it's a lost cause. I'd love to hear the conversation today because I really want to hear where you're standing on this. Andrew, Jim, and Brad, hang on. We'll catch you guys on the other side.
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5: Two men are arrested after a chase in Mahnomen County. Deputies say they found a stolen vehicle at a home west of Roy Lake. One man was apprehended nearby, and a second ran and was caught after a foot chase. Nearly a half ounce of meth, Drug paraphernalia, nearly $4,200, and an AR-style rifle were seized. 23-year-old Alejandro Torres Sanchez of Monoman and 28-year-old Darius Barnes of Onamia, Minnesota, face receiving stolen property charges. BNSF has shut down the intersection of 5th Street and Main Avenue in Moorhead to do maintenance on the railroad crossing. The project doesn't involve concrete work. The city says the intersection should be open at the end of the day. Congresswoman Julie Fedorchuk has won the Republican primary for North Dakota's House seat. She beat the NDGOP-endorsed candidate Alex Balazs with 72% of votes.
6: We worked really hard. I've never taken an election for granted, and I never will. And, you know, worked hard covering the state, talking about what our priorities were coming in, what we've done, what we've accomplished.
5: On the Jay Thomas Show Tuesday afternoon, Balazs said he'd be surprised if he lost the race. Fedorchuk will face Dem NPLer Trigg V. Hammer, who ran unopposed in his primary. He lost to Fedorchuk in 2024. From the Flake Family Newsroom, I'm Austin Erickson.
7: Partly to mostly cloudy skies for today and expect some additional thunderstorm development. We'll have highs in the low 80s and winds out of the west at about 15 to 25. Partly cloudy overnight tonight with lows in the mid-50s. And as we head into your Thursday, look for partly to mostly cloudy skies, some showers during the afternoon, and highs in the low 70s. And we'll stay in the low 70s all the way through the weekend. From the Flag Skywatch Weather Center, I'm Chief Meteorologist Dean Wysocki.

0: Coming to you live from the Drive with Vision studio, drivewithvision.com, Vision Ford Lincoln in Wahpeton. Coming up today on the What's On Your Mind show with Scott Henn. Scott, we'll have a couple of the victorious candidates in today. Nikki Gullickson, new Fargo City Commissioner, will be in. She's a current Fargo School Board member and is going to be also on the City Commission now. And also, Chad Peterson will be with us, former Cass County Commissioner, and was the leading vote-getter last night for the Fargo City Commission. So that commission will look different, but it will be wired about the same, a 3-2 Liberal majority going forward there. All right, this is my opportunity to hear from you, your chance to speak some truth to all of us today. And the question I have on the table for you, you can go wherever you want with your call, but the question I have for you is, what did last night teach us about Fargo? 271-1100. We have full phone lines, so let's get to it here. We'll start with Andrew, and he's calling today from West Central Minnesota. Good morning, Andrew.
1: Good morning. Say, I agree with you in the sense of look at the numbers. Fargo is no longer a small town like it used to be. Mm-hmm. 10, 15 years ago. Okay, you've got big city crime, you've got big city problems, and you've got to start looking at it that way. In regards to your turnout, Fargo is having the exact same problem that we over here in Minnesota are having on the right side of the aisle, and we're taking this kind of nonchalantly, and we're doing this only during the election cycle. We need to have a full-time bench of people out matching exactly what they're doing on the other side every single day, all day long, beating the drum to saying, this is why we don't do this. This is why we do this.
0: Yes.
1: And you guys are having, I don't want to say you guys, I went to school in the Fargo-Moorhead area. I'm thinking about retiring to the Fargo-Moorhead area. But, you know, a lot of these things are changing because of all the situation that's going down in there. My mother, my former mother-in-law, was three blocks from Precinct 3 down in Minneapolis. And I loaded up with some friends, and we were going to go down and extract her from that situation. You are definitely on this path. You were exactly the same thing, but what you said before, you don't have the institutional corruption baked in. You are able to control the elections. But what we need to do is get the people out, like me, in industry, who, yes, we kind of pay attention a little bit here and there, but we're busy making our lives, getting our business running, doing these things, but we have to pay attention to when it really matters. Your turnout was pathetic, let's be honest. You got outworked, and that's just the way it is. And I'm afraid that's exactly what's going to happen on the other side.
0: Andrew, good stuff. Thank you. I'm going to move along just because we have full phone lines, but I couldn't have said it better. And look, here I said I wasn't going to endorse anybody or criticize. I just think that was well articulated. I happen to agree with a lot of what Andrew said there. And like it or not, politics now is a full contact sport, and it's a year-round game. Josh Boucher worked hard from January 1, and maybe even groundwork had been laid in advance of that to go after it and really get his message out there and get that ground game organized. I think really good comments there from Andrew. All right, let's go next to Jim. Jim is on line 3, and he wants to talk with us today. Hi, Jim. Good morning.
2: Morning. I have to talk.
0: Oh, no. We have a fired up caller and a bad connection. Jim, hang on. We're going to call. Can you please call back? I promise we'll get you in, but your connection is really bad. So we're going to move ahead here and catch. But please do call back. But, yeah, we were off to a really bad start. That was going to be a painful phone call. Brad in Fargo, good morning.
3: Hey, how you doing?
0: Doing good. God's still on the throne. It's a beautiful sunny day. We're going to be fine. But definitely a setback last night, for sure.
3: Yeah, I moved here about 7 years ago. I escaped from California. I'm born and raised.
0: Mm.
3: And my buddy was here. He's from California. And he says, yeah, come here, small town, blah, blah, blah. So I did. And I liked it. I found your station. I was like, wow, look at this. This is great. And then I just watched this place go bananas, you know, bigger, more homes, apartments, more people. Well, more people, more problems and things. And I see it heading in that direction. Just the way, you know, they're handling things they're voting on spending. I've seen it all happen before. Originally grew up in San Jose, California. Now turned Silicon Valley, and that went bananas.
0: You have seen it all before, yeah.
3: Oh, yeah. So this is headed that way. I mean, there's no doubt about it. And it's unfortunate, but I don't know what the deal is with Republicans and conservatives not fighting or fighting harder or, you know, I don't understand it. I just don't. So.
0: Yeah,
3: that's my two cents.
0: Yeah, Brad, thanks a lot. Before I let you go, though, a follow-up question, because I'm curious. I hear a lot of people saying Fargo's on the wrong track. What bothers you the most? What is there one issue where you say this is where we are the most lost here?
3: You know, that's a heck of a question, because it's a myriad of things. You know, what I didn't hear of through this election cycle. Candidates talking, nobody had brought up, you know, the immigrants that they're bringing in and how many. And I'm not saying it's a good or bad thing, but they're subsidized. There's a lot of money going out to people that don't work. And what bothers me is nobody's talking about it. And we're talking millions of dollars, I'm sure. They were talking a few years back that it was $135 million to teach English. So that's one of my pet peeves right there, because there was no voting that in. There was no discussion about it.
0: Sure.
3: They just did it.
0: Yeah.
3: And then it got passed off to the city.
0: Right. Yeah. Brad, we're going to let you go. There's a lot of interference in the background there, but thank you for the call. So the immigration thing is an interesting question. I feel like, and I could be wrong here, but I feel like what's happening locally, not just here, but other cities and states, is mostly a product of what's happened at the national level. And most cities and states are now dealing with a large influx of people that came here legally or illegally during the Obama and Biden administrations. And now, okay, how do you assimilate all these people in here? Back when Lutheran Social Services was here, I feel like we had an organization that was kind of fighting to bring more people in. I don't, Lutheran Social Services doesn't exist the same way now. So I don't know that there's like a big story there right now, but there might be that we just don't talk enough about. But you know, clearly Brad had, it was something that mattered to him. And I appreciate all thoughts and perspectives here this morning. Let's go back to the phone lines. Charlie on line one. Good morning, Charlie.
4: Hello, hey. I just got to say one thing. We need to call people what they are. And you keep using the word liberal. They are leftists. They are far left. And Josh Beauchesne, you know, he tried to say that he was part of the Democratic Pragmatic, club or whatever that was.
0: Yeah.
4: But their idea of being pragmatic is far left to just a little left policies.
0: Yeah, yeah.
4: They don't take anything from the conservative side. John Strand plays the same game. He's like, oh, I'm a fiscal conservative, but I'm a liberal socially. And then I've asked him, well, can you show me? And I've emailed him, never responds to me, where he's supported conservative policies.
0: Mm-hmm.
4: They lie, and they get away with it. So the people in Fargo need to wake up to the deception, and we need to hold Josh Beauchesne accountable. He said he'd make housing affordable. There's no way he can do that as our mayor. No way.
0: Okay.
4: So he will fail.
0: Yeah, this is a really important point, Charlie, and thank you for calling. I'm going to let you go to move along in this conversation. Again, we got a lot of people waiting to hang on, but thank you for the call. So I will say to you is this. I have not followed Josh Beauchesne's voting record extensively in the legislature, but generally, Democrats are going to vote with Democrat things and Republicans with Republican things. So if you looked at his voting record, I think you'd see definitely voting liberal most of the time. I will say there are a couple of items, one in particular, where I remember this was several years ago, might have been 5-6 years ago, when he made some statements when they were talking about the coal, oil, natural gas. And it was just kind of out of nowhere. And I remember being impressed that he supported the industry. And in an era where Democrats are all, you know, climate all the time and emissions this and global warming that, he was like, no, we need to support this industry because it's good for North Dakota. And I'm behind this. And there was a vote he took or a statement he made. I can't remember exactly what it was, but I filed that away in my mind to say, okay, there's a guy at least once in his life has gone against the grain. Now, to the point of the call that was just made, is that one out of 80 gazillion votes? Then really, do you have any statistical critical mass there? It's a fair point to make. I just say I'm going to give him a chance. I'm going to give him a chance. He has said things to me, said things to Scott that make us think he's going to at least try to go in this with an open mind. But it won't take long. It won't take long for us to start seeing things happen, and we'll react then. In the real world, do I expect him to govern as a moderate or a conservative? No, I don't. But we'll see. If he at least shuts down the conversation on, you know, Hamas statements of support and all that, that will be something, and we'll just have to call balls and strikes as we go. All right, let's bring in Gerald. He wants to also get in on the conversation. Good morning, Gerald.
5: Good morning. I think people were nervous about having their incentives taken back. When you come on and say there's people that have made promises and now we're coming after you to get those incentives back, I think people remember Musk, how he took a axe, sometimes probably illegally. And those businesses, they're conservatives. Not all of them are liberal. So they like free stuff. And I think they weren't ready for that in Fargo.
0: Okay, so let me make sure I understand what you're saying. You're saying that some of the candidates, like maybe a Tony Gehrig or a Michelle Turnberg or somebody like that, was saying we're going to take back those incentives on the real estate development downtown, and that kept maybe some conservatives home. Is that what you're saying?
5: I'm thinking it got those conservatives voting for more liberal candidates that weren't talking like that.
0: Okay, I think I'm getting where you're. I get what you're saying. The concern was for some people. That's all that really needs to be said. Gerald, you might be right. I hadn't thought of that issue. I don't think it came up much in the campaign, but you might very well be right. Yeah, I don't know. I think everything's fair game for introspection today, for sure. All right, more of your calls, text messages too, rolling in after this.
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0: 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Phone line still open for a few more minutes, but I do want to hit emails and text messages because there have been a lot that have come in with all the phone calls. We haven't gotten to many of them, but please do let us know if you want to call in today still at 701-271-1100. Saidu, who is a new friend of the show, Saidu Kamara. My guess is Saidu has a very different background than I do, and I love that. Different people with different perspectives, but Saidu, I have learned from his emails, or her emails, I don't even know if it's a he or a she, is a conservative. And so this is very interesting to me. Saidu says, good morning, Steve. It's alarming that if Pepcorn and Turnberg combined their votes, they would still be about 2,300 votes shy. Also, Kolpak took down about 3,000 votes away from Boshi. I have to admit, Boshi ran a professional and classy campaign. My sister said, the Boshi seems more focused on Fargo, not Facebook, like Turnberg. God bless you and Fargo. I see where you're coming from there. I think Josh is, I don't know what the right term is. Classy, I guess that works. He's just an easygoing guy. He's a likable guy. That's the word. He's a likable guy. Now, that can be dangerous in politics, right? Because you can have very likable people that just have bad ideas. We'll find out how he governs, no doubt. And he's only one of five on the mayor is not an all-powerful position. But they drive a lot of discussion. And certainly with a liberal majority, he'll be able to drive forward pretty much whatever he wants to and get voted in there. But I would agree. In our debate, he kind of rose above the fray. And when he was called on stuff, he didn't get crabby about it. He just kind of stayed good-natured about everything. I do believe he ran a professional campaign. Is Michelle too focused on Facebook, whereas Boshi is focused on Fargo? I don't know. I think those are campaign tactics, and you go where you want to go. I have heard a number of people say that it felt like Pepcorn and Turnberg were too angry too often. And in a world of low information voters, sometimes that matters. And people want to see, okay, I've got a cheerful mayor. I don't know. Tim Mahoney was that way. Tim was always pretty cheerful. I think in the later couple of years, the job got to him. But good-natured, affable guy, guy you feel like you want to have a beer with. So Josh is that same way, no doubt about it. So we'll see. I'm going to give him a chance, but we'll be watching very closely. Thank you, Saidu, for sending that. And thank you for becoming a regular voice here to the program. Emailer Adam says, Steve, what I predicted and feared on your show yesterday came to fruition. Josh and Nikki won their races and Fargo lost. I hate what's become of the once great city in which I was born and raised. The left has had a stranglehold on power for 30 years, and this election has now solidified our transformation into West Minneapolis, another lost land of leftists. This is a dark day for Fargo and for conservatism. This was our best last chance to steer the ship away from the oncoming iceberg, and we blew it. There's likely no coming back from this. Our city is now run by the radical left, and a couple other things here, too. Okay, I'm not going to argue today. I'm not. We are inviting people to just give us their honest perspectives. And I'm not saying you're wrong, Adam. I am not convinced fully yet that what we saw last night is a true measure of what Fargo is. Yes, it was a 65-35 election. There's no getting around that. Yes, Josh Boshi won this race by 20 points. It was a whipping. There's no way to paint that any other way. Congratulations to the candidates who won. Congratulations to Chad Peterson. We got to remember, too, that there was a common sense winner last night. There was. But I am not as convinced as many of you are that it's completely lost. We can never come back. I think this is a sign that Fargo has a strong liberal population. We knew that already. But to me, I think this was a masterclass in how to win a local election, funded by a lot of money. And we may never, well, I guess at some point the campaign finance stuff will come out, but we don't know how much money came in late. But Josh had a ton of money, that came in on this. And they used it, and they used it well. I think that a big part of this story is not the big, massive blue wave, but I believe a big part of this story is how a really good campaign was run with a lot of support, probably some money and some brain power from a Democrat establishment. I think this was a group of people that got mobilized to get involved and vote for their guy, and they did, really well. So do I think this is a great day for conservatives? No. Am I concerned? Yes. I am just not as sold as many of you are that there's no coming back. We've lost it. We'll never come back. Remember, a lot of people said that same thing after Joe Biden won in 2020. Well, we'll never have a Republican president. It'll never happen again. We cannot look at it that way, friends. We have to be the happy warriors. Let's take a day or two and lick our wounds and feel sorry for ourselves. That's fine. Have a pizza and two tall beers like I did last night. But at some point, we got to dig in and fight back. We cannot give up. Have a good day. Keep on flying that flag.
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9: Another warning to Iran. I'm Lisa Brady, Fox News. President Trump just telling reporters,
10: "Well, we're going to be attacking them very hard."
9: He says the U.S. has the right to resume fighting after the downing of a U.S. helicopter near the Strait of Hormuz, prompting U.S. strikes on military targets.
10: "We hit them hard yesterday, and we're going to hit them again hard today, in case you miss it, in case you don't turn on your television set. And we'll see what happens with the deal. We're really close to a deal, but they keep tapping us along. They keep playing us for suckers."
9: The president's still urging Iran to make a deal. Iran responding to yesterday's U.S. strikes with its own strikes around the Middle East. The president speaking in the Oval Office as he signed $70 billion in funding for ICE and border protection, separated from the rest of DHS funding.
10: "For more than 100 days, congressional Democrats tried to block all funding for the Department of Homeland Security in a reprehensible attempt to throw open the borders of the United States of America."
9: Democrats in Congress still pushing for immigration enforcement reform. Bill Gates goes behind closed doors with a House panel investigating Jeffrey Epstein.
11: Microsoft founder Bill Gates told reporters ahead of his interview with House Oversight he was glad to appear voluntarily.
12: "I hope my testimony is helpful to the work, important work of the committee to find justice for the victims."
11: Within the Epstein files are emails Epstein appears to have written to himself, referencing Gates, including one about extramarital affairs. Oversight Committee Chairman James Comer told reporters,
13: "That email is definitely going to be addressed. I mean, I think that everybody in America has questions about that email."
11: Gates has said allegations made in that email are false, that while he did have extramarital affairs, none were with Epstein survivors.
9: Fox's Jessica Rosenthal. Gates has also said he did not know about Epstein's criminal activities. America is listening to Fox News.
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9: A pregnant mother from Indianapolis is found murdered in Mexico, where police say her partner is the main suspect.
19: Investigators in southern Mexico say 30-year-old Michaela Pendley of Indianapolis was raped and beaten to death, her nude body found in a ditch in a town called Zinacantan. She was 6 months pregnant. The discovery set off a desperate search for Pendley's seven children, who were found safe, their father arrested. Pendley's sister telling Fox News,
20: "I thought it was somebody else. I still feel like it's someone else. Like, it just never would have crossed my mind that it would have been him, like, because I know him."
19: She says the couple fled to Mexico, fearful their children would be taken away, though didn't say by who. Charges are pending. The investigation is ongoing. Jeff Manasso, Fox News.
9: President Trump just throwing his support behind Republican Senator Susan Collins of Maine.
10: "Because she's a sane woman. She's not my best friend at all. These guys are. I get along well, but I have some, but she's the same person.
9: Collins sometimes breaks with fellow Republicans in the Senate. The president, though, calling her opponent, Graham Plattner, a thug after his win in the Democratic primary last night. The latest inflation reading rattling Wall Street as consumer prices hit a three-year high, driven by a surge in gas prices.
15: What this report does is it solidifies the fact that inflation is rising faster than wages, and the Federal Reserve could look at that and possibly start talking about a rate hike, maybe, if this continues. That CPI inflation number at 4.2%, inflation rises that wages over the past 12 months grew at 3.4%. Now, 1 month does not make a trend, but this is the first time that's happened since April of 2023, also the last time the CPI was 4.2%.
9: Fox Business's Edward Lawrence at the White House. Right now, the Dow is down 581 points. The NASDAQ also dropping more than 1%. And the S&P in the red as well, down 57. I'm Lisa Brady. This is Fox News.
16: Partly cloudy skies for this afternoon. We can't rule out an isolated shower or pop-up thunderstorm. We'll have highs in the low 80s with a west wind about 15 to 30. Partly cloudy overnight tonight with lows in the mid-50s and a west-southwest wind about 10 to 20. And for Thursday, partly cloudy skies. An isolated shower can't be ruled out with breezy conditions out of the west and highs in the low to mid-70s. We'll make it to the mid-70s on Friday before cooling it off for the weekend. From the Flag Skywatch Weather Center, I'm Chief Meteorologist Dean Wysocki.
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1: So we got a few things to sort out today on What's on Your Mind. Welcome, everybody, to the program for a Wednesday edition. By the way, tomorrow I'll be in Grand Forks. PetroServe USA has a grand opening. We're going to be up there and want to take care of our vets. We love our veterans. Active duty, retired, anybody that has served this great country, put their life on the line. We have some really nice prizes, so you want to stop by for that. As always, you tell us you stand for the flag. We're going to put a cap on your head and a lot of great specials. So more on that just coming up in a little bit. But we will be in Grand Forks with the PetroServe USA microphones tomorrow at PetroServe USA in Grand Forks. All right. On the program today, we have some of the candidates that were victorious last night to talk a little bit about the races. Let me just kind of recap things on what happened, first of all, and then I want to get your take on what happened what's good news, what's bad news, and all of the rest. Bottom of this hour, Julie Fedorchuk will join us. Overwhelming victory, I mean, not even close for Julie Fedorchuk over the endorsed Republican candidate, Alex Balazs. And I want to talk about the party a little bit as well today on the show, but let's just run through some of these things. First of all, the city of Fargo. And the city of Fargo matters to Bismarck. It matters to Minot. It matters to Watford City. It matters to Dickinson. No matter where you

them. So they're in good shape. If I look at the statewide office holders from the governor down to, superintendent of public instruction, public service commission race and everything in between, ag commissioner, attorney general, et cetera, every statewide office is held by a Republican. Let's go to the legislature. Super majority for Republicans. This is a bright red state. So if you're a Democrat, you're a Democrat, you're a Democratic operative, you're a Democratic candidate, and you got a room and say, look, we're getting our head handed to us here. Let's find a way to win one. Let's win one. And I believe there's a strategy going on that we need to pay more attention to. And I think last night was the first baseball bat to the head to say, whoa, whoa, whoa, whoa. First of all, two candidates that really this race came down to. We thought it would be that, and it was that. That was the Democrat Josh Boshe, who announced for the mayor's race in January, and the Republican, both, Josh Boshe is a proud Democrat. He doesn't run for that. A little bit of a messaging thing that he, deployed of, this isn't a political, we just got to, get these things done. But he's a Democrat. A leader in the House and votes Democrat, that's just who he is. On the Republican side, you had somebody, as Donald Trump says, out of central casting, who is this conservative warrior. I mean, she is a female Donald Trump, okay? And also Spencer Pratt, who's the one guy that said, got to fix L.A. Unfortunately, you can't fix California. They steal elections and mail ballots to babies. So you had a pretty good race, the Democrat, the Republican. And again, Michelle Turnberg, I think, spoke for 99.9% of Republicans in the things she wanted to do. Too much debt. Get back to the core services. Let's fix streets. Let's get more cops on the street. Let's take on this crime issue. Let's stop handing out needles. And she was defeated soundly last night. Here's why. The Democrats decided to die on this hill. They needed to win one. They deployed a very good ground game. What do I mean by ground game? What is a ground game when it comes to politics? A ground game is a get-out-the-vote apparatus. Charlie Kirk is my favorite example. All right? In 2024, Charlie Kirk deployed in very, very strategically selected states an effort to go out and find low-propensity voters, which, by the way, is easier to do in states that have voter registration. A little more challenging in North Dakota, but you can do it. You simply ask voters by text, by email, by call, which is it's harder and harder all the time to get people to answer phone. Too many telemarketers out there. But there's ways to do it. Did you vote? Did you not vote? And the Charlie Kirk secret sauce is find the low propensity voters. Right now, with the midterms coming up, a large part of the Republican Party apparatus nationally is saying we have to find Trump voters that don't vote when Trump's not on the ballot. Who's a low propensity voter when Trump's not on the ballot? Find it, find them, get them to vote. Simple as that. The Democrats deployed that strategy in North Dakota. And Josh Boshe had a lot of money. He had $150,000, and that was 3-1 outspending his Republican opponent on the first reporting period. I don't know. We'll see the numbers on what was spent and where and how much was raised. I can about guarantee you that there is a large percentage of what Josh Boshe did that was the ground game. And that's stuff you don't see. It's not billboards and radio ads and interviews and debates. It is, I call it stealth-like. But it is blocking and tackling as far as campaigns are concerned. Basic, simple things. Sadly, the Republican Party apparatus in North Dakota under this Matthew Simon and the district chairs, they're like the dog that caught the car. Okay, they figured out a way to get enough district chairs so they could get their people elected, and they've done nothing since. Nothing. One example, Governor Kelly Armstrong last night had about 20 candidates that he deployed his ground game for.
and you saw the ads and you heard the ads.

0: ads. And, you know, there was Governor Kelly wrapping his arm around Austin Shower and Jim Jonas and people like that in races around the state. He went 19 for one last night. 19 for one statewide. I count about eight or nine of the faction, the Republican folks. And again, I don't mean that derogatory. I know I often get grief from listeners about that. Why are you so negative? Look, the Republican Party is fractured, okay? 80% are in one camp, 20% is another. The 20% said, this is our candidate, we want them to win. And nine of them, current legislators, were defeated last night, eight or nine. So the balance of power, if you will, in the legislature tips to establishment Republicans, Republicans that win races that don't complain about everything, okay? And people don't glom onto a negative message. I mean, Donald Trump proved that. Make America great again. What are you going to do for me? What hill are you going to die on? Not, you know, oh, this person raised money and the governor, he shouldn't be using his, oh my gosh, the whining and the disgruntledness. You don't win races that way. So I assess this as a Democratic victory in Fargo last night, big time. I think the Democratic Party deployed an apparatus to identify their voters and get them to vote. Simple as that. The lion's share of the campaign apparatus and, you know, the funds obviously went to do just that. That had a bit of a coattail effect on a few other folks, including, I would say, Trigvi Hammer, as an example. He got more votes as the Democrat nominee unopposed for the Democratic primary vote running against Julie Fedorchuk in the House race in November. That'll be the two on the ballot. He got more votes than he did last time from Democrats. Democrats got their vote out. Now, they don't have much to show for it because they didn't win one race of any significance anywhere in the state except Fargo. So here's my takeaway. If you're a Republican in Fargo, treat this like it's your 2020. Remember how that stung in 2020? And we thought, my gosh, Donald Trump's defeated. What are they going to do now? Joe Biden's elected. Josh Boucher's the Joe Biden. I mean, he's not, you know, using a sippy cup like Joe Biden did and is, but he's there, you know, he's the Joe Biden of 2026 on the Democratic side. So what do Republicans need to do? How do you use this bad taste in your mouth, this sour, you just took a little vinegar, you know, in a sponge. You're like, ah, what do you do about it? How do you change that? Again, blocking and tackling, and the Republican Party, as it's controlled by now, is darn near worthless. More on this coming up.
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0: 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How about that? All right. Run through last night's elections, and I welcome your agreement, disagreement. I want your take on what happened. And in a nutshell, Republican establishment candidates, 80-20 representation in every Republican, apparatus won big everywhere except Fargo. So what's with Fargo? Can you turn Fargo around? The only thing I will say is, number one, we lost with a ground game. And I think we've sort of turned a corner in Fargo where we go from, you know, a quote unquote nonpartisan race to we better get in this game, because Fargo is now a win in the Democratic column with Josh Boucher. Now, again, personally, I think anybody that won saying, you know, I'm not going to be partisan and this isn't really, this race shouldn't be, they say all the right things to get elected. They're going to be held accountable. No question about it. But Fargo is now in play, full on, just like a legislative race is, just like a congressional race is. You got to treat it that seriously, is my viewpoint. And that's the only way. We got to get in the game. We got to get in the game. And we lost. Now, because they had a good ground game, there were coattails for Josh Boucher, and he brought Nikki Gullickson across the finish line. And we're going to talk with Nikki Gullickson later in the show, because she will now be the swing vote in Fargo, because you have John Strand, who remains there. You have Nikki Gullickson now. You have Josh Boucher, three votes. Michelle Turnberg remains on the city commission, thankfully, to be the warrior and the voice of the conservative cause. And Chad Peterson, former Cass County commissioner. And again, solid conservative. So you got two solid conservatives, two solid liberals, and Nikki Gullickson will be that swing vote. Now, if those Democrats go in and do what they said they were going to do, the two that are there, and that is, focus on the core stuff. And in case of Josh, the thing I heard most from him was affordable housing. Let's do it. You know, who's not in on finding a better way on affordable housing? And he's going to join us on Friday, and we're going to start talking about solutions. But I think what happened in Fargo is a wake-up call that's very appropriate for Republicans. Get in the game in Fargo. And the only way that's going to happen is if some apparatus of a political nature. Some, you know, in other words, a typical political shop. Kelly Armstrong deployed his secret sauce in elections and won 19-1. 19-1 in the endorsements that he made using a ground game. Okay? That's how we have the seats we have statewide. That's how we have the states we, the congressional delegation, ground game. Didn't deploy it in Fargo. Democrats did. It's simple as that. Now, I don't think the sky is falling. I think, you know, we really have the status quo when it comes to 3-2. I know I'm hearing from a lot of people that are depressed about this, that are like, oh, great, I'm moving, or this is now Fargo's going to become Minneapolis. It will, if you let it. But I think this is a great opportunity for Republicans to say, okay, I'm rolling up my sleeve. I'm going to work. Now, sadly, 2 out of 10 eligible voters voted last night. 2 out of 10. What does that mean? In the 8 of 10, how many do you think, if you sat down and said, okay, here's Michelle Turnberg, you know, restore the core. What is government about? Law enforcement, streets, safety, the basics. Do we want to hand out free needles or not? I believe in that 8 of 10, there's a strong majority that would agree with that. They might not wear red hats and be, you know, full-on mega Trump Republicans, but they are common sense conservatives. Find them. Engage them. Again, Charlie Kirk has designed the widget. The widget is an app. We have one extra step in North Dakota to deploy the app, and that is identify the low propensity voters. Go ask them, did you vote? Did you not vote? If they said no, buddy up and get them to vote. This is our 2020 for the conservative cause. You got a giant 2x4 to the head. What do you do with it? Don't move. Don't cry in your pudding. Do something about it. That'd be my advice to you. Kev, do you have a take on this? You've been watching these races closely, even as a Minnesotan. What do you think?
5: I don't know. Nothing surprises me anymore. I'm a little fatigued by all of it, so things I read about Josh and then things he said were a little different. So we'll see, I guess. And I pray for Fargo. I hope that they can solve the debt problem because it is a problem. And second hometown for me. I hope they get it together. We'll see how Josh does, you know.
0: Yeah, that's I think our only hope at this point, at least for the next 2 years, right? Okay.
5: Yeah.
0: What do they
5: you
0: do?
5: Know, I just hope they don't go off the deep end, you know, the trans stuff and the craziness of it, you know.
0: Some are making a big deal of the fact that Josh Boucher is the first openly gay mayor. I don't know if that played a factor.
5: Care.
0: Yeah,
5: I don't care.
0: I don't
5: that's
0: think
5: his business. Keep it in your bedroom.
0: I don't think most people do, honestly. I don't.
5: Nope.
0: And he was actually asked on this program last time he was on, look, can we just have a U.S. flag and a North Dakota flag? And he said, I agree. So, I don't think that's going to be part of his agenda. I think what Josh Boucher wants is a statewide office. I think he, wants to burnish his credentials here a little bit. And if he wants a statewide office, he can't come into Fargo full on lefty crazy. A few of your comments here, and by the way, Julie Fedorchuk, big win last night. She'll join us at the bottom of the hour. Listener says, just need to bring people in to vote. I mean, I'd say if you just had signs up and make sure all the voting places now, where the other voting places are, I'm driving on 12th Avenue. I see signs. They say vote this way. That would help. I think those are feel-good things, right? I mean, you reinforce people that are... maybe a little squishy to say, Brandon Bochensky is a good example, mayor of Grand Forks. When he won the first time, there were signs everywhere. You couldn't turn. Well, I think that brings some momentum. But in a Fargo, you need a ground game. And there was not much of a ground game. There was a little bit one towards the end with Michelle Turnberger. Don't forget, she decided to vote to engage in this race in April. So you really had April and May. Josh Boucher's been at it since... January. Another text that says, too many Fargo mayor candidates. It wasn't one-on-one. That's true. There were, but let me just do the math here. So Josh Boucher won by, rough numbers, 4,000 votes. Denise Kolpak had 3,200 votes. Not many Republicans would have gone there. Pepcorn less than 2,000 votes. So you could put her 2,000, his 2,000 on hers, and still doesn't win. So I don't know if that applies this go-around. Anyway, just use this as a wake-up call. Go to work. Congratulate the winners. Live to fight another day. It's my take, and I welcome yours. More after this.
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8: I'm Bonnie Mastotti. Josh Boucher has won the race for Fargo mayor with 46% of the vote.
9: For us, it's a testimony, especially with a low, traditionally low turnout election, engaging voters who don't traditionally vote in June elections, and specifically young voters. You know, it's exciting to continue to be a voice for a new generation of leadership in Fargo, and we'll continue the community engagement and listening as we move forward.
8: City Commissioner Michelle Turnberg was the second place vote getter with 27%. Former Cass County Chair Chad Peterson and Fargo School Board member Nikki Gullickson have won two open seats on the Fargo City Commission. Peterson received the most votes with 17.6%. Incumbents Robin Nelson, Melissa Berklin, Greg Clark, and Katie Christensen-Manier, as well as newcomer Jolene Gardy, won seats on the Fargo School Board. Fargo voters overwhelmingly supported extending the city's 1% infrastructure sales tax. 72% voted in favor of extending it through the year 2048. Former West Fargo City Commissioner Eric Jurdovig has won the race for mayor as he ran unopposed. Patty Stedman and Tyler Erickson have each won a seat on the West Fargo City Commission. Stedman received 30% of the votes. Erickson got 29%. John Severson came in third with 22%. I'm Bonnie Mastotti.
10: Partly cloudy skies for this afternoon. We can't rule out an isolated shower or pop-up thunderstorm. We'll have highs in the low 80s with a west wind about 15 to 30. Partly cloudy overnight tonight with lows in the mid-50s and a west-southwest wind about 10 to 20. And for Thursday, partly cloudy skies. An isolated shower can't be ruled out with breezy conditions out of the west and highs in the low to mid-70s. We'll make it to the mid-70s on Friday before cooling it off for the weekend. From the Flag Skywatch Weather Center, I'm Chief Meteorologist Dean Wysocki. We'll be right back.

0: back on What's On Your Mind, awaiting Congresswoman Julie Fedorchuk, who won big last night. I can look at the numbers here in a moment, but it was David versus Goliath time. Big time. No doubt about that. Let me get back to some of your text here and see what we have. Let me take a look here. Observations from the Dusty area. What's the Dusty era? I don't know. Anyway, Kolpak was running as Turnberg Light. I think you could figure in some of those in your if scenario. Okay. Another, I think with the whooping that it was, you have to question hard the message and issues that Turnberg campaigned on. Well, at least with the voters who showed up, they didn't respond to that message. But again, I'll say, if the other side is getting their vote out, you identify Democrats, Democratic, you know, again, go to the typical Democrat constituencies, and there's ways to do this now, like your Facebook posts. I mean, if you're posting stuff that is full-on Trump derangement syndrome, I can say, that's my person. Target them, ask them to vote. These are the tools that are out there right now. So I agree with you. The messaging that Michelle Turnberg was deploying is not going to motivate a Josh Boucher voter. But if she is not, because the apparatus of the Republican Party in Fargo, and again, well-meaning folks, you know, I think of Fargo area conservatives. I think of Cass County Republicans. Good folks, but they don't have a ton of resources. They don't have state party support. So Michelle Turnberg, good message. Not the machine behind her, which is an indictment of the Republican Party. 100% it is. Tell me if you agree or disagree with this. Julie Fedorchuk just had to bump back here because she's actually presiding over the House of Representatives right now. So she'll join us in about an hour here. So we have more time to talk to you. A lot of text here, and you can text or email. There are the text number and the call line are the same now, 701-271-1100. And you can email studio@flagfamily.com. What's your take on all this? What happened and why? What does this mean for Fargo going forward? Democrats had to win one. They found a way to win one. Good on them. What do we do about it now? What's our game plan? You tell me. 701-271-1100. Texture says absolutely no excuse for anyone not to vote. Plenty of places to go and vote. Lines were not bad at all, if non-existent. Republicans are lazy, pathetic, absolutely ridiculous, POS. Not familiar with that acronym. Are you, Kev? Kev is my acronym checker. No, I'm joking. But I don't think, well, first of all, part of what he's saying is hard to argue with.
1: Piece of salami, I think.
0: Is that what it is? Okay, all right.
1: Yeah, it's a piece of, you're a piece of salami if you say that.
0: So the piece of salami, Republicans, I don't know. I've given up trying to figure out why primary voters in the summer do not vote to the tune of 80 not, 20 yes. I don't have a theory other than it's summertime, but that's awful. So you are a piece of salami if you say, well, it's summer, you know, and I don't really want to take the effort. Personally, the only thing I can muster in the way of a explanation would be that people don't feel comfortable voting because they don't know enough about the candidates. But that's also on them, those pieces of salami, because isn't that what we're called to do as Americans? There are plenty of ways for you to hear what they stand for. You listen to this program, you heard ad after ad after ad. Why don't you go vote? If you didn't vote last night, help me understand why you didn't vote. By the way, there was early voting to this caller's point. There's multiple voting places. Why didn't you vote? I'm not going to shame you. I'm not going to call you a piece of salami. I just want to sort of understand. I would also say the Republican Party nationally has had this problem. If you're a Trump voter and you walk on broken glass, red hat, MAGA, love Donald Trump, love what he's doing, you walk on broken glass to vote for him, but not for the candidates he supports when he's not on the ballot. Help. Help me understand. The midterms are a good example of this. If Democrats take the House or the Senate, or both, God forbid, Donald Trump's agenda is on life support. So, of course I'm going to go out and vote for the folks that he voted for, or that he endorses, that he's supporting, that have the same agenda. Why wouldn't I? All right, more of your comments. Lister said, I'm just going to keep my deplorable moniker. You're a deplorable. You're self-identifying as a deplorable. Don't do that. Another Lister, why do the Dems easily bring in out-of-state money and Republicans don't seem to? It's a good question. I think the Democrats nationally consider writing checks for North Dakota because we got to get in the game in this state. Can we at least turn it purple? And there's a good example of this that you need to pay very close attention to. The school lunch initiative, the effort to get signatures and get it on the November ballot, was a ruse. It is being used by a radically pro-abortion group. Look them up. California, their whole thing is we want states to be pro-abortion. They just did this in Montana, a pro-life state like North Dakota is, and got in the Constitution the pro-abortion measure. So, you ever heard of a lost leader? You know, a lost leader is like when Acme Electric says, we have hammers today, buy one, get 10 free. Like, I need some hammers, I'm going to go in. When you go in, you go, I like that pressure washer. Hey, look at that new DeWalt tool. Okay, so you have a lost leader. The school lunch thing was a lost leader to get signatures and test their ground game so they can come back in and make us pro-abortion. Take it to the bank. This is how the Democrats are deciding to win. Last night, they won nothing. Nothing of note except City of Fargo. They've decided to die on that hill, deploy their apparatus, and it worked. Same thing happening with this outside group. Let's put some chips on the table, and they won because they said, you want kids to have free school lunch. And even Republicans, by a measure somewhere between 60 and 70%, support it. Wake up, people. You're being played for a fool. They're going to use this to come in and change our Constitution in ways you can't comprehend. Because they can't win at the ballot box. They can't win with candidates, so they're going to go all in stealth. Pay attention, or Fargo will become Minneapolis. We're right now on the balance, but we've got to get in the game. Are you willing to get in the game? Let me know. Glenn in Fargo wants to weigh in on this. Glenn, what's on your mind?
2: Well, I was just going to make a couple of comments on what some of the observations I had. First of all, it's interesting, some of the legislators that were not endorsed by our governor, and he endorsed candidates against them, were legislators that put together some of the strong moral legislation in the last session, some of which the governor vetoed. One was pornography in the libraries of the schools and other libraries. And the governor lied about that when he said he vetoed it because he said librarians would get fired and all this. And that wasn't in the veto at all. It was just that the material would be set aside where an area that the kids couldn't get at, and they'd have to go and get permission specifically instead of just being able to go and take it. That was, and there were other issues like that. Some of those legislators were defeated.
0: They were.
2: And I look at that, this is a moral issue. There are things that wouldn't have been an issue 30 years ago in the Republican Party. Today they are. You got the Republican Party saying people should get more involved. So about 4 or 6 years ago, more people got involved, but the problem was they wanted to take our nation back to a moral structure that it's not there today. And consequently, today they're called pocket gophers by the governor. Hello?
0: Yeah, I'm here.
2: He votes or promotes other candidates against them.
0: Yeah, and I don't think, Glenn, everything you're saying, I understand. But I think if you look at Kelly Armstrong and what he championed, 9 out of 10 things we're going to agree with him on. I didn't like the vetoes either. I think, Governor Armstrong is a lawyer. And so he had a lawyerly argument to that of this isn't going to stand up in court. This won't work here. And he was against it. I don't think he was against the idea of that crap being in schools. He was disagreeing with how they were going about to change it. Okay. And that's in the weeds. And I think the candidates that were defeated have nothing to do with those two issues. That isn't why he opposed them. He opposed them because they are angry Republicans who are happy with nothing and want a very different North Dakota, not a business friendly North Dakota. Not a Republican Party that, a Kevin Cramer or a John Hoeven or Julie Fedorchuk get overwhelmingly elected in North Dakota. So I don't think it was a grievance on that issue is all I'm saying. But I agree with you 100% and I want those policies, 100%.
2: Well, the thing is what I see happening in Fargo is the whole thing is you've got a group of people that don't really get what the core issues are. The core issues are what what Michelle Turnberg stood for. If we don't get those under control, Fargo is going to be totally upside down. And you had Republicans that looked down on people that supported her because they weren't part of the machine.
0: Yeah, and I think all I would say, Glenn,
2: there has to be a coming together and realize that you're
0: absolutely
2: not gonna have anything.
0: Absolutely, and tell that to the 20% of the 80-20 Republican faction. They don't want to come together, but if they want to be politically relevant, they need to. Absolutely need to. I don't think it's that complicated related to the issues. 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

0: 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Hello to our Beck TV audience all across the Fruited Plain, our statewide radio network as well, north, south, east, and west. Bismarck Mandan on Super Talk 1270, the Flag West, the Flag East, and our apps, wherever you're at. I imagine all the snowbirds are home, but we always love our listeners that are listening on the app. Tomorrow in Grand Forks, if you're in and around Grand Forks, love to see you at PetroServe USA. We have a great gift for veterans, like $100, a choice of gifts that are $100 or more, not just like a little trinket. Now we're not giving away trinkets, not for our veterans. And if you tell us for you stand for the flag, we got a prize for you too, including $25 gift card from PetroServe USA. I stand for the flag. Boom. You get a gift card, and that's $25 in your tank, which probably fills about a quarter of your tank right now until we get this situation in Iran done. President said today we're going to hit them hard today in a press scrum here a little earlier in the Oval Office. So we'll see what that means. 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Tell them Scott sent you. Mark in North Fargo is going to tell us what the heck happened last night. Mark, what's on your mind?
1: Oh, hi, Mr. Hannon. Thank you. I'm new to Fargo since Thanksgiving. I'm here because California is a disaster, and my daughter and son-in-law could not afford a house in North L.A. County. And he looked for a job, and he found a job in Fargo, and they moved, and they invited me here. And I just heard you say it's important for us to get involved. So for someone who's new to North Dakota, new to Fargo, how do you recommend that a conservative gets involved?
0: Yeah, first of all, that's a great question. Really good. And I think an important one, because there's new people that move in here all the time. And the more stupid California and New York get, and there's good jobs here. Microsoft's here. Bushel's here. Bobcat's here. I keep border states. I keep going down the line. And they starve for what? Good talent, good people. So when they come and they're conservative, you're kind of getting your feet underneath you. What do you do? I would say the sad part right now is there's no absolute, you move here, you're conservative, and you want to be part of Team Red. There is no apparatus that says, hey, Mark, we're glad you're here. We're glad you moved here. We're glad your kids moved here. And, you want to be part of Team Red. That's work we've got to do. And the 2x4 we got to the head last night with the Democrats deploying a ground game and winning is exhibit A of how that happens. In the meantime, I would just say, Mark, you're obviously a talk radio listener. This is a conservative talk station. We give a platform to conservatives, and I would find candidates you identify with. You hear them, and you say, that's me, and do a little work getting to know the candidates. Pick a race, school board. We got our butt handed to us there last night, and I think part of the Democrats deploying a good ground game to get a mayor elected had a coattail effect on Democratic races. Now, you don't go to the polls and see a D behind a school board member, but if you listen to the debates, you pay attention, you see what happened, and the balance of power on the city commission remains 3-2. So my quick advice to you would be find a candidate you like, ask how you can help. And that might be with your time, or that might be with your treasure. That would be my suggestion right now, but my long game answer is we got to get way better at Mark moving here and saying, that's the group I want to be part of. It'd be the local equivalent of MAGA, right? That's what we need. Doesn't exist.
1: Okay, so you're saying there's no, like, conservative Cass County Republican group?
0: There are Cass County Republicans. there are Fargo area conservatives, and they are well-meaning folks. I think they're underfunded. First of all, you're right. That'd be a good one to join. Cass County Republicans, as an example, they do a politics and a plate once a month. You get to meet candidates. It's a good lunch over at the Avalon. I forgot about that one. Good one to join.
1: Are you going to be there?
0: I was there last Wednesday. Yep. Introducing Michelle Turnberg. And I'd like to be there more and like to be engaged in that. I think.
1: Well, I'd like to meet you next time.
0: Well, great. I don't know when the next one is, but watch Facebook for the Cass County Republicans and please come up and say hi. But I want an easier answer to your question in the future, Mark. I really do.
2: And FargoConservatives.com, too, Mark. There's a website, and they have a Facebook page as well, Fargo Area Conservatives. But I'm not real familiar with it because I'm not a Fargo resident, but I know they are out there.
0: They are. I think, unfortunately, they're not funded adequately to make a big enough difference. And that's why I think we need one mega-like group that is well-funded, well-organized, and could deploy a ground game just like the Democrats did in Fargo to us last night. Now, again, you're in the right state, Mark, because we're an 80.
1: Oh, yeah, I know I am.
0: We're in an 80-20 Republican state, and the Republicans kicked butt last night. 19 of 20 candidates that Kelly Armstrong decided to back won, right? Every Republican primary, look at Julie Fedorchik versus, I mean, solid conservatives are winning, but we got to make sure Fargo doesn't go Minneapolis, so I'm glad you're ready to engage. Great question.
2: I bet you're bummed you're not going to be able to vote for Nithya Raman, though, huh?
0: That L.A. mess.
1: Thank you, Mr. Hannon.
0: Thank you, Mark. Call me Scott and call again. We're glad you're here. God bless.
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15: Australia's government has said it was worried about a plague of mice in the West and would keep working with industry to curb the impact on the food supply. According to their media, mice, which are a persistent problem in Australian grain-growing regions, have been infesting farms in the wheat belt state of Western Australia. The situation prompted grain growers in April to warn of crop losses and call for access to more powerful mice poison. Australia is the world's fourth largest wheat exporter and suffered its worst mouse plague in 1993. Rodents destroyed thousands of acres of crop and attacked livestock in pig and chicken farms, according to the country's science agency.
14: That's today's Focus on the Field with Bridget Riedel, your ag industry expert. Tune in for Bridget's Ag News updates each weekday here on The Flag.
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16: Escalation in the Middle East. On Lisa Brady, Fox News. President Trump says the U.S. will hit Iran again after strikes on military targets yesterday following the downing of a U.S. helicopter in a collision with an Iranian drone. Iran responding to yesterday's strikes by attacking several Gulf neighbors that host U.S. troops.
17: We have the strongest military anywhere in the world. And sometimes you'll have to use it.
16: The president telling reporters he thought a deal was close before the new strikes and that Iran has already agreed to not have a nuclear weapon.
17: We have a fully negotiated, but they're tapping and tapping. And I said, all right, let's give them a couple of more days. They're tapping because it's a meaningful paper. They know when they sign that paper, it's meaningful.
16: Iran's president just posting a defiant message, vowing to stand firm against any pressure and calling threats to attack infrastructure a sign of desperation. Just getting a report that India summoned a U.S. diplomat over the strike on a tanker off the coast of Oman where the Indian crew members are missing. More than 20 others were rescued. Sources telling Reuters India lodged a strong complaint with the U.S. Deputy Chief of Mission Jason Meeks. U.S. Central Command has said the oil tanker was disabled for trying to violate a U.S. blockade. Surging gas prices getting much of the blame for inflation, hitting a three-year high.
18: The consumer price index rose last month. The 4.2% annual pace is the largest increase since April of 2023. Excluding food and energy, core CPI rose 2.9% for the year ending in May. Both numbers matched economists' forecasts.
16: Fox's Jenny Cosola. The report does show some improvement, but it's fueling more worry on Wall Street that the Fed may start talking about hiking interest rates. Right now, the Dow is down 623 points. The NASDAQ down more than 300. 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
16: The verdict stands in a landmark social media addiction case.
21: A California state judge denies motions by Meta Platforms and Google's YouTube seeking a new trial. A Los Angeles civil jury in March found the companies negligent and imposed $6 million in damages in a case accusing them of designing deliberately addictive platforms and harming young users. A 20-year-old woman sued, blaming social media for mental health problems she developed as a child. In the retrial request, the companies argue they're protected by federal law against liability for user-created content. The case focused on the platform's design features, not content. And Judge Carolyn Kuhl in her denial says there's ample evidence to support the verdict. Chris Foster, Fox News.
16: Microsoft founder Bill Gates says he made an error in judgment by ever meeting with Jeffrey Epstein. This is the tech billionaire becomes the latest powerful figure linked to Epstein to testify before the House Oversight Committee. Gates is appearing voluntarily behind closed doors with lawmakers. In an opening statement provided to the Associated Press, he says he never should have met with Epstein, but that he never had any indication Epstein was engaged in criminal activity. A forgotten credit card at an Arizona gas pump sets the stage for an unlikely meeting with a rock legend.
1: While recently trying to pay at a gas station outside Phoenix, Jeff Guy discovered a credit card stuck in the pump.
2: My stepdaughter looks at it and looks at the back and says, "I think this is Alice Cooper's card. Look at his signature, you know," and thought, "No, you're kidding."
1: Guy contacted Cooper's Phoenix Teen Center and later met the rocker there, receiving an original vinyl album as a thank you.
2: Well, here's your card, sir.
22: Thank you.
2: And I'm glad I was able to find it and help out.
22: And you guys went to Hawaii on it and everything?
2: No.
1: The timing was perfect, with Cooper set to leave for Istanbul and his European tour. Matt Murphy, Fox News.
16: U.S. oil prices back on the rise right now, getting back over $91 a barrel. I'm Lisa Brady, Fox News.
23: Partly cloudy skies for this afternoon. We can't rule out an isolated shower or pop-up thunderstorm. We'll have highs in the low 80s with a west wind about 15 to 30. Partly cloudy overnight tonight with lows in the mid-50s and a west-southwest wind about 10 to 20. And for Thursday, partly cloudy skies. An isolated shower can't be ruled out with breezy conditions out of the west and highs in the low to mid-70s. We'll make it to the mid-70s on Friday before cooling it off for the weekend. From the Flag Skywatch Weather Center, I'm Chief Meteorologist Dean Wysocki.
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0: am here. I am here. I'm just multitasking. In addition to being behind this microphone for 3 hours a day, which I love more than anything else, I also have a whole lot of clients I love. So I got to take care of them, too. So I just was talking to the folks from Red Rock Chevrolet, one of our fine sponsors out there in the beautiful Bakken. And if you're listening to the Bakken, lots of ways we can help you with more customers. Want to sell more cars for Red Rock Chevrolet? We'll do it. So anyway, I am here. I'm raring to go. Nikki Gullickson is here. She was a successful candidate for the Fargo City Commission. She's also on the Fargo School Board. And she's going to stay there. There's a citizen servant for you. That's what Ben Franklin said. We got to be citizen servants. And, you know, the school board, I've always said, probably the most important vote that you can deploy when it comes to your property taxes. Because the lion's share of your property taxes fund the schools. So anyway, we're going to talk to Nikki in a moment. Bottom of the hour, Julie Fedorchuk. Big win last night for her. 1 o'clock, we're going to talk with Mike Nathy. Mike is one of the top Republicans in the North Dakota House. There's a big story to be told statewide on what happened. Governor Kelly Armstrong picked about 20 legislators and said, I want to help you win, and 19 of the 20 won. So we'll talk a little bit about the shakeup in the House and what that means. And we have Money Markets and Metals. We have Chad Peterson coming in who will join Nikki on the Fargo City Commission. So a chat with Nikki in a moment here. But first, Matt in Fargo's been waiting to weigh in. Matt, what's on your mind?
1: Hey, just talking about the elections that were just happening yesterday, and you touched base just a second ago about the importance of school and where your tax dollars go. And you look at all the urban areas throughout America, Fargo being one of them, and what is being taught to our younger generations, what's not, and how that influences, you know, the votes. And so you have younger generations not being taught correct history about

0: providing core substances, especially in a city like policing and ambulance and fire and infrastructure. We're not there. The city's not there to provide for all these other goodies that these Democrats want, and they don't understand that the government gets the money from the taxes, and then when they complain that their taxes are raising, they don't put two to two together. It's frustrating.
1: Yeah, interesting take on all fronts, Matt. Don't have a lot of time to respond, but I appreciate your passion on this. And I do have your, I share your frustration related to, for lack of a better term, I'll prove that I'm 61 today and have gray hair. Kids today, right? Do they care about America as much as their parents or their grandparents? You know, are they engaged to understand the American experiment is so special and so amazing? So I'm with you on that front. Don't have an answer today, but appreciate your passion on that and the fact that you care about it. A texter said, Democrats need a group to join, conservatives don't. There's something to that, too. You know, there are different groups and, you know, movements, whereas conservatives are a little more sort of, I'm just going to go out there and be who I am and stand for that. So, and it's a similar version of what you're saying there, so appreciate it. Let me welcome to the program Nikki Gullickson. Actually, first chance I've had a chance to talk to Nikki about this race. She's participated in our debates and been there. I just was not able to join any of those, and we'll get a chance today to chat with her a little bit and say congratulations. How are you?
2: Thank you, Scott, for having me. It's an honor to be here.
1: Well, appreciate that very much. And you've been on the Fargo School Board how long now, Nikki?
2: 6 years.
1: 6 years. And now we'll do double duty.
2: For 2 years.
1: You were telling me during the break that this is sort of the family way. Tell me a little bit about that.
2: Well, it's in my history. I was telling Scott I'd been to more parking lot meetings than he could imagine. And he said, what's that? And I said, that's the meeting after the meeting. My dad is very, very active, lives in Wahpeton. He's been involved civically since I've been alive. He started the zoo as a JC's project in 1964. Today he's 83 and he's still involved in the city and the parks and the zoo, and he's become a trusted source down there, and I'm really proud of him. But and I'm also tempted to do the same thing.
1: And still doing it at 83.
2: Still doing it.
1: Yeah. So, yeah. As they say, the apple didn't fall far from the tree.
2: Nope.
1: Yeah. Well, that's great. That's interesting. My father-in-law, exactly the same MO, and coincidentally came from Wahpeton. Jerry Hammerlick passed away a number of years ago, but on the school board, on the city council, you know, on the parish, you know, trustees, and it just didn't think and did that well. And that was his retirement. That's how he kept sharp during his retirement. And I certainly remember, now that you mention it, I didn't think of it as a parking lot meeting, but there was a whole lot of conversations outside City Hall after of this, that, especially during the flood.
2: Mm-hmm.
1: And a lot of tensions. So tell me a little bit about your message, if you will, and what you brought to this race that obviously resonated with voters.
2: Well, my message is everybody is valuable. Everybody brings their experiences to the table, and we can learn from each other. We can work respectfully. We can have good, rigorous conversation and still make a good decision. And it takes everybody to do that. I can't tell you the number of times I've prepped for school board and I thought, okay, here's where I'm at on this. And we get to the table and we have some good discussion. And I thought, that makes some sense to me. So to have that open mind at the table and to be able to make those decisions there, I think is critical.
1: When you talk about everybody coming to an issue with a message, with a core set of principles, what would drive you in that regard? What is your message? What is what do you philosophically, ideologically, just sort of, hey, I stand for this. What do you bring to this race? Now this commission.
2: Yeah, I think one of the biggest things I've heard that I've been asked for is, please, can we bring the tone down? Can we act professionally? It's okay to disagree. We all learn. We all stretch our proverbial box that way. But we need to treat each other respectfully. We don't want to have a black eye on Fargo because we can't handle ourselves as adults at the table. And it's okay to disagree. In fact, it's even healthy.
1: And you've managed to do that pretty well on the school board, haven't you? I mean, there's obviously a lot of passion for what's taught for kids and education and everything else. And you had I think it's fair to say, a controversial superintendent. But there wasn't really a lot of, you didn't see screaming and hollering in a Fargo school board race, did you?
2: No.
1: Me

0: rather.
1: Yeah, no. And everybody, I think, felt free to share their thoughts. Everybody was able to bring up what was on their mind. There were times I sat at the table and I thought, yeah, that's a good point. I didn't see it that way. And I think we've all been able to treat each other with respect. Doesn't mean we walk out of the room all agreeing. We have things that we vary widely on, but we also have more things that we can work together on.
0: And just a quick note on the school board, you had what, four spots open?
1: I think we had five.
0: You had five spots, and it's a seven-member or nine-member board?
1: Nine-member board.
0: Okay, so five of nine open. How many incumbents come back? How many?
1: Four.
0: Four do. Okay.
1: Yep.
0: So there are only, was one new member.
1: One new member. And Nymal did not run because she is running for a Senate race this fall.
0: Legislatively.
1: Legislatively.
0: Yep. Interesting. Okay. Very good. Nikki Gullickson is with us, and she and Chad Peterson will be new faces on the Fargo City Commission. Chad and Nikki were the two of the, I'm trying to even remember, you had Scott Brecky, you had Chad Peterson, yourself.
1: Aaron Hill.
0: There were a pile of candidates.
1: There were eight candidates total.
0: For the two spots that were up on the Fargo City Commission last night. I want to go through some of the issues that, percolated to the top that our audience really cares about. Mm-hmm. We'll do that after the break, so hang tight and we'll do that. Brought to you today by PetroServe USA. I couldn't be more excited to go up to Grand Forks tomorrow and open up a new PetroServe USA location. There are actually a lot of remodeling going on up there and in their location, so they have not one but two grand openings this month. So looking forward, we'll be there tomorrow for the show, over the lunch hour. Encourage you to come on up and take it in. I'll be actually broadcasting at, I'll tell you the address when we come back. So again, one tomorrow and then one back on June 25th. Always love being in my adopted hometown for grand openings and a lot of great specials and some great giveaways. So hope you can stop by and say hi tomorrow in Grand Forks. 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

0: The older I get, the more I care about wellness. My wife is OT by training. She now works for the company and is working with a lot of our partner clients as well. But she always uses that term, motion is lotion. You know, and if you're moving, everything's better. And that's a good example. So I've spent more time, especially with folks I know on the wellness side. And again, you know what's easy? Wellness is easy when you're in a hot tub for 20 minutes or in a sauna. You know, it to me, it's not running. I don't mind walking. I'm getting better at walking. I'm listening to Motion is Lotion. But I'm telling you, whatever it is that ails you, and I get more and more discouraged about the healthcare system. You know, kind of the, oh, you need this pill or you need that pill or, you know, come on in, I'll give you a prescription. And our friends at Red River Wellness and Hot Springs Spa and Swanson Hyperbaric is another one. Oxygen and pressure. This is not complicated. Inflammation is the root of all bad things that happen on many areas. And the Swanson Hyperbaric can really help. I'd love it if you would join us tomorrow. We're doing an open house there tomorrow afternoon. So in the morning, I'm in Grand Forks. In the afternoon, I'm hanging out at Swanson Hyperbaric. And they do these patient appreciation events, which are really fun because a couple of things. One, people that are passionate about this, that it's working so well for them, are there as part of the appreciation. But you get to come and try all the different therapies that are there at no cost. My favorite is the PEMF. And it's basically, a way to take this invention, this therapy that was literally invented by Tesla. So think about how long ago that was. And you have a blanket, you sit on a table, you're fully clothed, and this puts there, and maybe you got a bum hip, maybe you have inflammation in your gut. It targets that, and it's free. It's really, really super interesting. So come by, enjoy that free. Tomorrow, 5 to 7, Swanson Hyperbaric is right next to Casey's on 25th Street South, sort of Church Row there, with the Gethsemane and Hope Lutheran and the right actually next to a church as well on the 25th. So just right next to Casey's, you'll find us tomorrow, 5 to 7, Swanson Hyperbaric. Dr. Alan Luistro is the medical director. He'll be there as well. So hope to see you there. Continuing our chat with what will be in July, one of two new members of the Fargo City Commission. So I want to talk a little bit about core issues. And I think the first one is law and order. We've seen a uptick in crime, in violent crime. Just the other night, shots fired downtown Fargo. It's like, gosh almighty, again and again, it's happening. And I think a lot of the voters of Fargo just want a sense of peace related to law enforcement. So give me your take on what we need to do there. Is it more police officers? Is it more focus on a particular area? What do you want to see done on law and order?
1: Well, we are a little bit short on police officers, so we do need to take a look at some hiring there. I visited with our new chief a while back when I first started this run, and he's got some strong ideas. At the time, he wasn't in place, and now he is. So I think you're going to see some of that come to fruition. He's also got some plans. I don't want to give them away, but he's got some plans for downtown for this summer that is going to have an increased police presence as well. And I think we're going to see things change. When I met with small business owners downtown, because I wanted to get firsthand feel for what the issues are. Are there issues? How big are the issues? How often are the issues? These types of things. I was met with a lot of pride from store owners. They love it downtown. They want to be downtown. But they had also said, along with our new chief, that they had seen almost an immediate change, even though he was interim at the time. And so they're very hopeful. They're excited about what's to come, excited about growing the downtown and having an increased presence.
0: Yeah, interesting. And I think the focus, and it'd be great to see what the chief has in mind.
1: Yep.
0: Love that it's a focus. A big one we hear a lot from our audience is, why do we give out free needles? It does not make sense to give out free needles. And I'm sure this vote's going to come up again with the new commission. How will you vote on that?
1: Yep. Well, we need to look at a couple different things. The needle exchange program is funded by opioid dollars, not taxpayers. That was shared during this race, and that's not quite accurate. It was funded with opioid dollars. The flip side of this is what it is it's stopping the spread of disease. So the question in my mind is, and I need more data on this, is if we stop the needle exchange program, are we going to be paying for more severe illnesses? Because many of these people will qualify for Medicare, Medicaid, and that type of thing. And that truly is your tax dollars going towards this situation. So if we stop one thing, are we creating another?
0: Yes, you want more data on that front.
1: I do.
0: Yeah.
1: Yeah.
0: Related to the safety issue, Michelle Turnberg has been very vocal on this. Mm-hmm. There are needles everywhere.
1: And I've heard that from many business owners. There has been some upset on that. And so one of the questions that I have is, since this is funded with opioid dollars, can we set up more ways to collect these, whether it's boxes, whether it's staff, whether, I don't know what that answer is.
0: So do I hear you saying, I'm going to support the needle program funded by opioid dollars because I'm worried about diseases being spread, unless you can show me another way to deal with that problem? Is that what I hear you saying?
1: I need more data on it.
0: Yeah, well, that's good.
1: And
0: right? you're not gonna say right now today. Here's I'm steadfast on this till I get more data.
1: Right.
0: And that would make sense.
1: You're and if it's not working here, then I don't want to do it.
0: Yeah. Another one's the debt. We hear a lot about the debt. You deal with fiscal issues on the school board as well. You know, $1.4 billion debt. I talked to Denise Kolbak last night. She said, this is no big deal. This is normal. Michelle Turnberg is saying, stop. We got to spend less. We have less debt. Where would you fall on that?
1: I think probably partially in the middle, or maybe in the middle, because we want to spend responsibly. We don't want to be wasteful. We want to be smart with our dollars. Both are right to some extent. We do have money coming in to cover the diversion, and that will knock a tremendous chunk off. I believe, if I'm not misspeaking, that's about $41 million that will be off of our books and will be paid off. So we should be in better shape there.
0: So
1: that doesn't mean we let off the gas.
0: Yeah.
1: That means we continue to look and we continue to trim. We've done that at the school board. We can look at that at the city as well.
0: So you'd be up for scrutinizing every dollar spent to say, do we
1: Absolutely.
0: Need this? Is this a core service?
1: Absolutely.
0: Yeah. Steve in Fargo has a question for Nikki Gullickson. Go ahead, Steve.
2: Yeah, thanks for taking the call. But just the pragmatic thing, my concern is the exceptions that are made for people that are making chronically stupid decisions. So are not drugs that you're injecting, I don't even know what they are, aren't they illegal? You know, so I've been known to have a beer or two, and if I have too many beers and do dumb things, guess what? I'm going to jail.
0: All right. Any quick thought on that? We're up against the clock here.
1: That is an interesting comment. Yes, if we could cut them off, we would, but then we create a whole nother problem. So we need to look at how to manage that. I need more info.
0: You were telling me during the break, you come from a Republican family.
1: Yeah.
0: You said there's a lot of chatter out there about you're a Democrat, you're a liberal, but you reject that.
1: Well, I'm more middle ground, I think, than most people think. I was raised Republican. I can see both sides of it. But I think that's also critical for all of us to be able to understand the pros and cons, the plus and minus.
0: But you've been active in Republican campaigns.
1: Yeah.
0: I didn't know that.
1: I campaigned for Burgum. I've worked with all of our senators out in D.C. through my PTA and my school board work. Nothing but respect for all of them.
0: Do you think you got the liberal label just because of the
1: school board, possibly? I know oftentimes around the country, if you sit on the school board, you're tagged a liberal.
0: Yeah, interesting. Appreciate the time.
1: Thank you for having me.
0: Looking forward to having more conversations like this. Nikki Gullickson, new Fargo City Commission member.
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7: I'm Bonnie Amistadi. Josh Boshé is Fargo's new mayor. Boshé garnered 46% of the vote. City Commissioner Michelle Turnberg came in second with 27% of the vote. Former Cass County Commission Chair Chad Peterson and Fargo School Board member Nikki Gullickson have won two open seats on the Fargo City Commission. Peterson received the most votes with 17.6%. Gullickson was right behind with 17.1% of the vote. Fargo voters overwhelmingly supported extending the city's 1% infrastructure sales tax. 72% voted in favor of extending it. Congresswoman Julie Fedorchuk has won the Republican primary for North Dakota's House seat. She beat North Dakota GOP-endorsed candidate Alex Balazs with 72% of the vote.
8: We worked really hard. I've never taken an election for granted, and I never will. And, you know, worked hard covering the state, talking about what our priorities were coming in, what we've done, what we've accomplished.
7: Fedorchuk will face Democrat Trigvi Hammer, who ran unopposed in his primary. He lost to Fedorchuk in 2024. And North Dakota voters have passed Measure 1, which will change the state's constitution. It will only allow ballot measures to pertain to one subject. Governor Armstrong said on the flag he voted in favor of Measure 1, saying ballot measures should be short and understandable. I'm Bonnie Amistadi.
9: Partly cloudy skies for this afternoon. We can't rule out an isolated shower or pop-up thunderstorm. We'll have highs in the low 80s with a west wind about 15 to 30. Partly cloudy overnight tonight with lows in the mid-50s and a west-southwest wind about 10 to 20. And for Thursday, partly cloudy skies. An isolated shower can't be ruled out with breezy conditions out of the west and highs in the low to mid-70s. We'll make it to the mid-70s on Friday before cooling it off for the weekend. From the Flag Skywatch Weather Center, I'm Chief Meteorologist Dean Wysocki.

0: I was mentioning a couple of minutes ago that part of my job, big part of my job, is working with what I call our partners here that help support what we do. And our audience is vast. Our audience is loyal. And they support the businesses that support us. And so it's so fun. Vast majority of our clients are, you know, 3, 5, 10-year relationships and more. And they make the show go. They really do, without them. So I encourage you always to think about who's advertising here, how you can support them, because they're a very important part of what we do. Conservative talk radio is not everywhere. Do you know in Minneapolis, Kev, you spent some time in Minneapolis radio. The conservative talk in Minnesota consists of one guy in the morning from 6 to 9 on a radio station with very low ratings. That's conservative talk in Minneapolis. Now, let me ask you, are there conservatives in Minneapolis? Are there Republicans in Minneapolis? Are there people that care about law and order and safety? Of course there are, but they're not served by any kind of talk radio. So it's, I don't say it to say, hey, poor me or anything else. I'm just saying we've built something pretty special here, and it's because you support the customers, the partners, the advertisers on this program. Don't take it for granted. That's all I'm going to say.
1: Amen.
0: And Minneapolis has kind of gone to the wolves. So, you know, I mean, if you're a conservative, what network do you tap in there? You just say, to hell with it. I'm moving to, you know, Wisconsin, I guess, or Iowa or North Dakota. A lot of payrolls have left Minneapolis for North and South Dakota.
1: Oh, yeah. I know one personally, a huge, huge HVAC company in the cities. He is in Rapid City now. He's gone.
0: It's amazing. Anyway, one of those businesses is my favorite barbecue place on the planet Earth. Noble Bull Steakhouse, downtown Fargo. You been there yet, Kev? You like a good... You got a sweet... You got a meat tooth, don't you? I think you do. Kev's got a meat tooth. I have a meat tooth. I have a sweet tooth. I'd rather have a sweet tooth and a meat tooth. And the way I celebrate, I satisfy my meat tooth is by going to Noble Steakhouse. And they have these family-style meals. The menu's amazing. Do me a favor. Just go to Noble Fargo. You're going to see some great late-night specials. You're going to see some great cocktails. The cocktails are fantastic. Lots of great choices. They cater. If you got a large order, they'll take care of you. They have a fun little event space. I know people have had graduation parties there and whatnot, but the menu is the secret sauce. And it's smoked sausage. It's lightly pulled smoked pork. It is northern oak smoked ribs. You hungry yet? My personal favorite is brisket, and I go anywhere for brisket. See it on a menu? Yes, is my answer. Never had better beef brisket than they have at Noble Steakhouse. I'm talking about low and slow. It's Noble Smokehouse. I said steakhouse, but they're about the smoke. They're about the, you know, again, the sausage, the pork, the ribs, the brisket. Chicken fingers are unbelievable. And my go-to there is, as I say, the brisket, and you get a great brisket sandwich. Listen to this. Grilled cheese with pulled pork, pepper jack, smoked cheddar cheese, Texas toast, and then the sides. I could talk for a week about the sides, but I'll just tell you, if I say you got to pick one side, oh, that's hard, but I'd go with sweet corn casserole. I've done the beans. They have the best beans. The potato salad's great. You get the idea. They're downtown Fargo, right there on MP Avenue, across from the old Broadway. Noble Smokehouse, fine sponsor of this program. Julie Fedorchuk won big time last night, joins us on our newsmaker line to talk a little bit about not only a lot of important things going on in Congress, but politically a big victory last night. Congratulations, Julie.
2: Thank you, Scott. I'm honored to get that resounding support from Republicans across our state.
0: Yeah, and another primary race, same opponent, Alex Balazs, who in this case was the Republican-endorsed candidate. We didn't have a lot of drama at the Republican convention, mostly because the elected Republicans that have been very successful were not there because the party's gone in a different direction. Talk a little bit about that from the standpoint of opting out of the convention and the drama, for lack of a better term, and, you know, same result as the last go-around. in a resounding victory for you. What is your thoughts on the party apparatus right now?
2: Well, I think what we're proving is that we, myself and the other who are the winning Republicans serving in positions of leadership for a state today, we are offering the kind of leadership and policies that Republicans in North Dakota want. When you win by a 73-27% margin, I think that's a strong message that this is what Republicans want. And so my invitation now is, like, let's not regurgitate what's happened and what happened, you know, who said what and all of that. Let's move forward together. We all want good, strong, conservative solutions to our biggest challenges in North Dakota and in America. And we can work together to those ends and, you know, get even more done. And so I guess that's my takeaway, is, and it will be my invitation again to that kind of section of the party. Work with me. I'm considered more, I have ratings that are more conservative than Jim Jordan in the U.S. House. I've got an A-plus rating from the Susan B. Anthony pro-life organization. I was the top three Republican members on energy affordability in this last Congress. Not just Republicans, or not just freshmen, all Republicans. So I'm standing for the things that Republicans across all of our kind of various levels want and support. And so it's an invitation to work with me. Let's work together and let's unite the party and make sure that we're strong and growing for many years to come.
0: By the way, 40%+ victory last night in the Republican primary. And, you know, I'm encouraged to hear you say, hey, let's find a way to work together. I mean, there's a lot of well-meaning people in that faction of the Republican Party, I don't know what else to call it, that are, you know, well-meaning, good, solid conservatives. I think they're part of an apparatus that's become angry, and I don't like to see that. And I've always thought, even like in the legislature, you kind of have the Bastiat group or whatever. They just, you know, everybody that's not in their group is a rhino, right? And I'm just saying, okay, how do you get anything done if you come into a, you know, body, and in this case, the party or, you know, the legislature, and you're just mad and you're angry and you want to lop everybody's head off. You're not going to get anything done. Just go sit down with these people and say, okay, let's pick 10 things. We might not agree on three, but we're going to agree on seven. Let's work together. That's what you're saying, isn't it?
2: Absolutely. And, you know, we're showing that that's the way in Congress. Right now, I work a lot with the Freedom Caucus members. I work a lot with our more moderate members who represent more purple districts, because every single vote counts. Yesterday, we passed the Homeland Security funding that has been tied up for 8 months, and we passed it with a 2-vote margin. If I had voted differently, the bill fails. If anybody else votes differently in the Republican side, the bill fails. So we have found, you know, it's not easy, but we have found ways to work together to get big things done. And the same can be true in North Dakota. We can respectfully disagree. We don't have to have the same exact opinion on everything. But let's work together to advance policies that we can agree with and bring more people into the conservative movement.
0: Yeah, very, very good approach. And you know, it's a challenging time. People are worried about the future of the country. They're worried about the future of Fargo's a good example. Like, what the heck? Is this going to be Minneapolis or not, right? And so focus on the solutions and getting stuff done and not infighting. And, you know, there's a little bit of that in the Republican Party nationally. Mostly that's left versus right, but certainly a little bit of that. And you've been around party politics for a long time. I think I first met you when you were a staff member, very important staff member for Ed Schaefer. And for a lot of years,
2: right,
0: and been part of a lot of campaigns since, obviously winning in the races for the Public Service Commission and now Congress. And again, your appeal is good. Do you think it'll be heated? Do you think people that are in that the Republican faction that lost last night, 72-27 in your race, The governor picked 20 candidates he wanted to support. 19 of them won, right? So the establishment Republicans, the elected leaders of North Dakota that win big, had a resounding victory. You're opening up with an olive branch to say, hey, let's work together. Do you think that's possible? Do you think that that will be heeded? Do you think they'll do it?
2: I hope so. I mean, I think we've proven time and again that we know how to lead and we know how to govern. And, you know, the results speak for themselves. And so, I mean, I hope that they do. I hope that those who want to be more constructive within that faction seek to elect their leaders in ways that are going to be more productive and govern. You know, one of the speakers at the convention that they invited and they hosted and sponsored, one of the speakers there said something very smart. And it was, I won't get the exact quote right, but it was to the effect of these folks, meaning like people like me, will come back when you all, the people in power currently in the Republican Party, prove that you are worthy of the leadership role you've been given. And they have to prove that. And they haven't yet. They've been, you know, more interested in name calling and labeling people like me as a rhino. And, you know, that's offensive. I've spent most of my adult life working to elect Republicans in our state and to advance the conservative movement. And so you're not going to win me over by calling me names. Same with Kelly Armstrong, Drew Wrigley, you know, you name it, folks across the board. John Hoeven, Kevin Cramer. I mean, we've all been working to advance the conservative movement and bring more people in, bring young people on board, because these are policies that aren't just good for North Dakota. They're good for human beings. This is just better. The policies that we stand for are just better and more compassionate and result in people having, I think, better, more prosperous, happier lives. And I firmly believe that, and I've spent most of my life working to that end. And I hope that those who share those goals will join me.
0: All right. Appreciate that. Julie Fuller had a question for you, so I just didn't get a chance to get you in. But Julie's on regularly with us, so please call back next time. Congratulations again. Savor the moment and continue the good work in the House. Thanks, Julie.
2: Thank you, Scott.
0: We'll talk with Chad Peterson, another commissioner that'll be joining new on the Fargo City Commission.
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0: right, tomorrow, this show will be live and direct from PetroServe USA Grand Forks. Got a couple of grand openings going on there. Tomorrow will be at the 4701 South Washington Street. And I'm excited for that because Grand Forks, my adopted hometown. I lived out of that end of town. And what was then Valley Dairy is now a newly remodeled PetroServe USA. So for our Grand Forks listeners, come on in and say hello. We'll have some freebies for our veterans. We'll have some, I've got some mugs to hand out if you stand for the flag, a few hats. We'll have some fun, okay? And most importantly, $25 gift cards from PetroServe USA will help take away that bite at the pump a little bit. So if you come in and tell us I stand for the flag, a mug, and a $25 gift certificate at PetroServe USA. Grand Forks tomorrow, 11 to 2, 4701 South Washington. All right, from one new commissioner to another, Chad Peterson, the top vote-getter for Fargo City Commission last night. He'll join John Strand, new mayor Josh Boucher. Michelle Turnberg thankfully stays there, a real warrior for us, and then Nikki Gullison to make up the five. Congratulations, Josh.
1: Chad,
0: I don't know where I came with Josh.
1: Yeah,
0: he's the mayor.
1: You, Scott.
0: You're the city commission member.
1: I am.
0: Nice job.
1: Thank you. I am humbled, happy, and hopeful. I think things, they went the way they went, but I have nothing but positivity right now. I think we can make some good changes at Fargo City Hall. And always please remember, we have city buildings full of great people that want to help make your life a little bit better every day. And we can build and work with those people. I think this is a good thing.
0: So a lot of people saw, and again, Nikki Gullickson kind of explained this, but a lot of people saw last night as a defeat. Josh Boucher, you know, a Democrat through and through, right? I mean, in the legislature, everything else. Then John Strand, and then, again, assuming Nikki Gullickson is liberal, a lot of people said, we lost. It's 3-2 vote. You know, we're losing Fargo. Dang it anyway. They took the mayor's race as a prime example of that. So why are you optimistic when a lot of the conservative movement today is down in the dumps?
1: Because we don't legislate. We administer. I think that I've worked with Josh Boucher out to our west in Bismarck, now not really directly, right, because the Democrats are in such a minority, but I've always gotten along with him well. I've always gotten along with Commissioner John Strand well, too. Again, politically, maybe not. And Nikki Gullickson, Commissioner Gullickson, I don't know her very well at all, but I have positivity there. I think she's willing to be open to discussions.
0: And she just said, I didn't leave our conversation just now in the last hour thinking, oh my, you got a dyed-in-the-wool liberal at all. In fact, I had no idea she came from a Republican family. I had no idea that she worked on Burgum's campaign. So, you know, maybe you get that label from being on the school board, I guess. I don't know.
1: Yeah, I think we can and we should build on our commonalities. Things like, Mayor Boucher is a realtor. Well, what does that mean? That means he should understand building, construction, development, and the cumbrances that the city's put on some of our friends and neighbors that are trying to push our city forward within those areas. Well, I have nothing but positivity right now. I have no reason to believe that we can't do the right things for our city. Well, will there be some nuances here and there that some of us won't agree on? Sure. But broadly speaking, there's a mountain of good, positive potential that I am looking forward to working with my new friends in City Hall.
0: So you have a way you do what you do, and you demonstrated that very well on the Cass County Commission and as chair. And I would say it's a scrutiny that doesn't exist in any other elected body that I know of in this part of the world on budgeting.
1: Yes.
0: On getting that smart. So line by line is what you're going to do here, right?
1: That is my hope. I hope we can reinvent the way we do budgets. And that doesn't mean catastrophe for our friends in City Hall. It doesn't mean catastrophe for our friends and neighbors in Fargo. It simply means looking at things a different way, starting with a zero baseline budget and getting our spending under control. It isn't that difficult.
0: Can you find enough to, really give the wind at the back? Many people believe the Fargo Police Department needs more officers, more resources. Are the dollars there to shift to do that?
1: Well, we had a windfall of the sales tax dollars, which I can't figure out quite where they went to. They gave us a quick spreadsheet, a PDF, that explained where they're invested into in the future. I also understand that we just put $3 million into a site on the consent agenda last meeting into a firefighter training center, which we may or may not need. We probably do. But my contention this whole time has been it's about asset allocation. We bought a $3 million site with buildings on it north of the jail. There's no empty space in the Fargo-Moorhead metro area to build this facility, A. B, I also talked to, and I'm a team person. I always have been. I always will be. So I made contact with our friends out of curiosity across the river and said, has anybody contacted you regarding partnering? Because our friends in Bismarck just helped Minot build the training center for them. Why not build a regional solution where all of us, including our rural firefighters, maybe our friends in Richland County want to participate? The point being, it's the methodology and logic that I'm struggling with. We need to be better partners.
0: I wish we had more time, but we have plenty of time for these conversations. I want to quickly ask you about the needle program. The dollars there, but also the safety issue. Look at the tens of millions of dollars that have been poured into downtown. Our city is failing that investment. They're failing those business owners. How do we fix that, and do the needles go?
1: So the very easy answer for me is we need to figure out if A, it is legal, and B, what is the city's potential liability? I've not heard either of these two questions asked. I think they talked about it in an executive meeting, but they didn't ask our AG. Typically what happens, I can talk about this later, but long story short is we need to not worry about efficacy. We need to worry about whether it's legal
0: right.
1: and the liability behind it before we start talking about efficacy and programming.
0: Yeah, very interesting. And that question's not been asked.
1: Correct.
0: Or even contemplated, I don't think.
1: Liability, I guarantee you, has not.
0: Yeah, and I'd love to hear what Drew Wrigley, our Attorney General, has to say about that. Good stuff. Congrats, Chad. What am I doing? I'm sleep deprived. I went to bed at 2 a.m. because we don't count votes enough. Chad Peterson. Thanks.
1: Thanks, sir.
0: Did you know there's about 700, 800, 900 real estate agents locally, and many of them only close a handful of homes every year? 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
1: Adam is back from Cheyenne Gardens. Okay, Adam, someone's looking for a tree or two to put in their yard. How do you help them decide what kind of tree to put in at the house or at the lake?
2: So I normally ask a couple different questions. One, I ask, are we going to the house or the lake? What's the soil conditions? You know, that's the soil is the key. Is it a spot in the backyard that stays a little lower and a little wetter? Is it a spot closer to the house? Is it the boulevard? I mean, there's some interesting soil on the boulevard. So you look at the spot, we kind of look at the spot in that. So then I ask the question, how tall do we want to get? Do we want a tree that's going to get us 40, 50 feet, 30 feet, 25 feet? What do we want to hide? Do we have a backyard neighbor we don't want to see their shed? Or do we have a trampoline? Or what do we have in the, what don't we want to see? Or is there someone our windows line up? So we look at that. And then I look at width. Sometimes we don't have a lot of room, so then we might have to pick a tree that stays a little skinny, 15 feet wide and 30 feet tall, or 6 feet wide and 50 feet tall. I mean, there's some options in that. I ask how long they plan to be in the house, because if we're moving quick, the tree's supposed to help increase the value of our home. And if we're going to be only in the house a couple of years because the last one's graduating from high school and we're moving on, you might want to pick a fast tree. So those are some of the questions I pick, and then I ask what trees you have in the yard. Diversity is key.
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4: As I often mention in this segment, June is by far the rainiest month of the year for this region. Plus, much of that rain comes from severe weather. That doesn't mean your spot on the planet experiences severe weather, but severe thunderstorms are in the region. The storms from the past few days serve as a reminder to that. On Sunday night, the Garrison Endon station recorded a gust of 98 miles per hour. That was the fourth highest wind speed recorded at any Endon station. This month so far has been a good reminder that June is the peak severe weather season for the state. No one likes the damages caused by severe weather, but the rain it brings is usually welcomed.
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6: Warning at the White House. Lisa Brady, Fox News. President Trump threatening to resume strikes on Iran, accusing the regime of delaying a peace deal.
7: The president says the U.S. will hit Iran very hard today in response to a U.S. helicopter being shot down by Iran earlier this week in the Strait of Hormuz.
8: And we'll see what happens with the deal. We were really close to a deal, but they keep tapping us along.
7: President Trump will not say if he'll escalate attacks to target bridges and energy infrastructure as previously threatened, but did warn
8: Iran very simply cannot have a nuclear weapon, and they won't. And they've agreed to that. All they have to do is they have to start signing a paper. It's fully negotiated.
7: On social media, the president said Iran will have to pay the price for taking too long to negotiate a deal.
6: Fox's Jared Halpern at the White House. Iran's president posting that Iran will stand firm against any pressure. President Trump signing $70 billion in ICE and CBP funding into law, passed by Republicans separately from other DHS funding after a record shutdown driven by Democrat demands for immigration enforcement reform. Homeland Security Secretary Mark Wayne Mullen just telling Fox,
9: now we won't have the Democrats threatening to shut down immigration custom enforcement, which is ICE, or shutting down our custom and border protection, which is, you know, protects our borders. They can't do that anymore. They can't use that as a leverage against the American people and against President Trump.
6: The funding covers the rest of the second Trump term. One issue that's crossing party lines, the cost of streaming NFL games.
10: Seems fundamentally unfair that the league should get billion-dollar deals, the network should get billion-dollar contracts, but the fans are left out in the cold.
6: Congressman Jamie Raskin, ranking Democrat on the House Judiciary Committee, chaired by Republican Jim Jordan, who also says he's concerned about what constituents are telling them. At issue, whether the league is abusing a 1961 sports broadcasting law. America is listening to Fox News.
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6: The man accused of causing a bus crash that killed five people makes a court appearance as he recovers from his own injuries.
13: Bus driver Jin Chengdong spent more than a week in a hospital before appearing in court in Stafford County, Virginia. He faces five involuntary manslaughter charges. Among those killed were two children. Investigators say it appears Dong did not apply the brakes before slamming into traffic that had slowed down in a construction zone. Dong had to appear before two judges due to the way the charges were filed and was in a wheelchair with a brace on his knee alongside a Mandarin interpreter. He's due back in court to enter a plea in a couple of weeks. After court, his attorney told reporters he is remorseful and has been in both physical and emotional pain since the crash. Jessica Rosenthal, Fox News.
6: A man accused of killing a police officer in Chicago pleads not guilty.
14: Repeat convicted felon Alfonso Talley arraigned here in Cook County on multiple charges, including first-degree murder and attempted murder in the shooting death in April of Chicago police officer John Bartholomew and the wounding of his partner. Talley entering a not guilty plea to all counts. He'll remain locked up until trial amid renewed criticism over Illinois' no cash bail policies, as Talley, a career criminal, was released months before the deadly shooting while facing charges for armed robbery and carjacking.
6: Fox's Jeff Manasso. Just getting word the FBI is seizing evidence at an aerospace facility in Southern California where a chemical tank overheated last month, forcing 50,000 residents to evacuate. A search warrant signed by a federal judge approving the seizure of documents and records related to the chemical that was inside the affected tank, along with samples of substances. A sell-off on Wall Street as tensions escalate with Iran and as inflation hits a three-year high in the latest reading on consumer prices. Right now, the Dow is down 554 points, the NASDAQ down 265. And Lisa Brady, Fox News.
15: Partly cloudy skies for this afternoon. We can't rule out an isolated shower or pop-up thunderstorm. We'll have highs in the low 80s with a west wind about 15 to 30. Partly cloudy overnight tonight with lows in the mid-50s and a west-southwest wind about 10 to 20. And for Thursday, partly cloudy skies. An isolated shower can't be ruled out with breezy conditions out of the west and highs in the low to mid-70s. We'll make it to the mid-70s on Friday before cooling it off for the weekend. From the Flag Skywatch Weather Center, I'm Chief Meteorologist Dean Wysocki.
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18: 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Hello, North and South Dakota, Western Minnesota, Eastern Montana, our Canadian friends, the Beck TV audience. We appreciate you and thanks for listening. Talked a lot about the local races. Now, I have to tell you, I'm a little more positive after talking to two new members of the Fargo City Commission that things might not be as bad as we think. I'm a trust but verify, but... Both Nikki Gullinson and Chad Peterson are like, you want us to come on anytime? Nikki said, I want to know what your listeners are saying. Important part of the constituency. So
19: Feeling a little bit better about the local race. Obviously, Michelle Turnberg, it feels like Donald Trump lost in 2020. It really does because there's a conservative warrior that went to town. What we didn't know until last night is there was a Democratic apparatus deployed. I think, again, I've said it, the Democrats can meet in a phone booth in Bismarck, the legislature, right? They have no statewide offices. They have none of the congressional delegations. The last candidate they had that was their standard bearer was Heidi Heitkamp. She got trounced, lost even in Cass County. And some people believe it was a big funder for Josh Boucher to have a ground game, a Charlie Kirk-like ground game that allowed them to win. But you got to govern now, and we'll watch that very closely. One positive last night, in my view, was the incredible political machine of Kelly Armstrong being deployed and having 19 of 20 candidates that he support win. And also, and I don't know what the word is, maybe our next guest has a better description of this than I do, but I always call it a faction. There's a faction of the Republican Party in North Dakota that I would say some who are well-intentioned, good people, but they get sucked into kind of a vortex of anybody that is not 100% in lockstep with them and part of a platform that 12 people decided what the platform should be, that they're like dead to them, right? They're like angry, name-calling, and I'm like, stop with that already. You know, I bet you agree on more things than you don't. Work on those. But that faction, for lack of a better term, did not fare well last night. They lost 8 or 9 seats in the legislature. Rick Becker lost a legislative seat. Not a good night for that faction of the Republican Party. Big night for Kelly Armstrong. And to talk a little bit about this, someone that knows the game well, Mike Nathy, one of the top leaders in the North Dakota House, represents Bismarck, joins us now to talk a little bit about it. Mike, welcome. How are you?
20: Good afternoon, Scott. Doing very well. Thank you.
19: Describe what you think happened last night.
20: Well, you brought up Governor Armstrong's endorsement and support. And, you know, his support of all those races was not just financial, it was also organizational, which I think is even more important. And I think the voters had their voices heard in these districts. They're not buying the message of some of the far right wing part of our party. And they've seen some of these people in the legislature and some of the kooky things they've said and done. And I think

0: that will change the atmosphere of the house. There's no doubt about it. The tone of the house will change, and I think it's for the better.
1: How about on the Senate side? What's your assessment there?
0: Well, there wasn't much on the Senate side, to be honest with you. Most of the competitive races were in the House. I know there was one a senator up in District 15 that had lost to a dentist, if I remember right. Senator Weston lost up there. Other than that, it was pretty much kind of status quo. There was no real big competitive races on the Senate side that I can think of. Senator Shibley had a race. I had an opponent from the far right and out in Mott, and he came out on top of that one. That was a close race up until the very, very end, but he came out on top of that one. So the Senate didn't have too much going on other than those.
1: You've mentioned a couple times a far right wing. I think I would call myself what some people would call far right wing. A Donald Trump Republican to much of the public, Republican establishment when he came down the escalator. They said he was far right wing, and I don't see Donald Trump as far right wing at all. I see him as more pragmatic. If I look at your voting record, I could say you're voting as a Trump Republican. You're supporting all these things. I don't think the label for them is far right wing. I think it's just angry, and just against kind of a knee jerk the quote unquote establishment, the quote unquote rhinos. I don't know that that's far right wing. I just think it's sadly a little crazy Republican. It's just again, when you hate your opponent, bad things happen, in my view. So I don't know if that's the correct label.
0: We all struggle kind of to give them that term. Fringe, some people think the libertarians taking over the party, but there is that distinct wing, right? They took over the party. You saw the traditional Republicans stay home and not go to the convention. All the traditional Republicans on the statewide ballot last night won overwhelmingly, along with the legislative races that we had. So I think that's a very loud and clear message as to what North Dakotans want. And they want that traditional Republican philosophy. Again, Scott, I guess your definition of far right's a little different than mine. But you're exactly right about the angry part. I mean, we heard enough out here when the battles were going on about, well, we're endorsed and you're going against the will of the people. Well, the will of the people in that district was 35 angry people who endorsed somebody. That's not the will of the people. The will of the people is when you have 16,700 people in your district, and they all get an opportunity to vote who they want on the fall ballot, and that is what happened last night. But you're right about the anger. The anger's been there with that group for a long time. A lot of times, Scott, when you're angry, you're not thinking things through. You don't do things maybe the way you should because your emotions take you over. So it's something that I hope going into the next session that we see a lot less of.
1: And by the way, some of these angry Republicans were, yelling about Donald Trump. A lot of them were, I think traditional Republicans is a great label, and traditional Republicans win and win big in North Dakota for the statewide offices. Traditional Republicans have a supermajority in the legislature. Look at our congressional delegation. I mean, and again, here's a convention where they're grumbling, and this has happened for the last two conventions, about people that win big. John Hoeven, Kevin Cramer, Julie Fedorchuk, they win big. Every statewide office holder held by a Republican, they win big. Those are traditional Republicans that obviously are well supported by other Republicans. And the folks that think they're, ought to be thrown out on a limb are, again, very, very small part of the overall conservative movement. And that's just proven again and again and again. And last night, a great example, without question.
0: Well, and we started seeing that last election cycle. When the public has a chance to vote for a slate of traditional Republicans against, say, the slate of the far-right Republicans or whatever you want to call them, when they have that clear choice, the traditional Republicans win the vast majority of the time. I've had friends say, well, how do some of these people get elected and, so with these kooky ideas and such? Well, a lot of times they got, in the beginning, they got intermingled with the traditional Republicans, and the public would see the R behind the name, and boom, they would vote for that person. Now the landscape has totally changed the last two cycles. Now it's the traditional against the far right, and it all really started off with the statewide really not going to the convention last spring. Like I said, 2 years ago, a number of our districts

0: you just forego the district endorsement process and went to the vote of the people. And when you get the support and you win with the vote of the people, Scott, that truly does mean a lot and gives you a mandate to move on and do some great things for the state.
1: Yeah, I think your example earlier of, you know, the 35 people decide or does 16,000 decide? And it's, if you're saying the 35 trump the 16,000, you need an adjustment on your political barometer. Because, and again, we've proven that over and over again. And I don't know, I need a term, you know. I think basically, by any fair assessment, the Republican Party is fractured, but it's 80-20. You know, so there's a faction, there's a group of folks in that 20 that, you know, whatever, you're angry or just disgruntled or, you know, mad at the world or whatever. It doesn't mean they don't share a lot of our tenets, but they just go about what they're doing wrong. And as long as they do, they're going to continue to lose like they did last night. And I think you should be one happy Republican if you look at the landscape of North Dakota. And you mentioned earlier some of the kooky things that group has done. I want to talk a little bit about that when we come back. One example to me is a disdain for business. And how can you be anti-business as a Republican? But many of them are, and North Dakota is a business-friendly state and needs to stay that way. More coming up.
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0: not willing to back down off of any of that. And again, I think it just shows, again, like you said, a lot of these people have good intentions, but they're way off base. But it shows how out of touch some of these lawmakers are. And they lost last night because showed it, but they're out of touch. I mean, that does not play, obviously, with your the common sense North Dakotan to censor a very popular governor with an enormous amount of support. Again, shows how out of touch that some of these people are. But they talk together. It's kind of groupthink, and they kind of, you know, they preach to the choir, and they get themselves thinking this is what everybody wants and sees, and it's not.
1: And then once
0: somebody like me votes against the bill, then I'm for pornography. That happened two cycles ago when I ran. My roommate and I, all of a sudden, we were against pornography because we voted against the bill. What they do. They extrapolate. It's kind of a gotcha kind of thing, you know.
1: And they're saying you're for pornography because you vote against a bill that throws librarians in jail. And again, I think there's a prime example. Nobody, I don't know one Republican that thinks it's okay to have some of the gross stuff that they identified as being there. I mean, in other words, pornographic book and some of the things are, get them out of there. But this is a good example where you got to say, okay, we all agree on that. How should we do it? Well, let's throw librarians in jail. That's not going to pass muster. And that's why the governor, as a lawyer, just said, this will never hold up. You can't do this. Let's fix it. Let's fix the problem rather than, saying we got to pound the table and it's got to be my way. Doesn't work. So that's a very important distinction I'd forgotten about, actually. Another one. Go ahead, Mike.
0: Go ahead. Well, you know, in regards to that, I mean, you know, even some people tried to talk these guys off the ledge a little bit and said, hey, if you're worried about kids and exposure to pornography, it's not in the libraries. Kids don't go to libraries today. They're on their phone. So how about doing something with that? And I know Representative Swantek did have a bill in the past to protect kids from pornography on the Internet. But again, those kind of solutions were just rebuffed at the time.
1: And like Governor Burgum before him, Governor Armstrong vetoed a school choice bill. As I recall, the argument both from Burgum and Armstrong was this isn't good enough. We got to do better. And I know that issue continues to elude. It goes back to, my gosh, Mark Dosh and Al Carlson, and we've been fighting on that for a long time. That was another reason that the faction Republicans were against the governor. What happened there, Mike?
0: Well, I've also been a big advocate of that. Representative Dosh and I have fought that fight many years ago. Really what it comes down to, I could tell you a couple of number of years ago in the one that we worked on, it came down that they didn't think legally that we could do it, that the state would get sued over that bill.
1: Yeah, so a funding issue, and again, that's one we got to get right. I think a majority of Republicans want to see school choice. They want to honor people, and you found a way to do it without taking anything away from the public schools. But I also think the public school superintendents have they outkick their coverage on influence, don't they? And they hate that idea of school choice and competition.
0: You know, it's funny, Scott, when you talk to some administrators, because I've been in the education funding world for a long time, there are educators and administrators that do support school choice. There's others that are just ingrained in their DNA. They just seem to think if you fund a private school, you're going to hurt K-12. And that's not the truth, especially under the formula that we have today for K-12 funding. And I support K-12 as much as anybody and been on some big battles supporting K-12. So that does not hold water, but that is always a big challenge when we deal with school choice.
1: Yeah, and I think proponents of school choice need to start now, and the day you lose, you start on the next one, because there's enough people that agree with you. Just get the policy right, so it gains enough support to pass, and then also get the governor's signature. Another thing on the kooky idea front, I think this is idea that business is bad. That they're the bad guys. This faction is anti-business. They want to make North Dakota less business friendly. Am I right?
0: Absolutely right, Scott. And we've seen it and heard it with some of the legislation that's out there. Myself and others took a tour of a data center a number of years ago. We had some of the North Dakota right-wing guys there, and they were dead set against it. Now, none of those lawmakers are in there anymore because South Dakota has turned to be an anti-business state. North Dakota's benefiting. Myself and others met with a company that has since been to North Dakota, made $450 million last year, and they will never go down to South Dakota again because it was so not friendly to business, and they made it difficult. And we do not want to become that kind of state. We have a lot of positive things with oil, gas, the technology in the valley, everything else we got going for us. We have got keep this a business-friendly state. So you're exactly right. And people like myself are going to work hard to keep it that way.
1: That's what traditional Republicans do. And I think if I talk to Northrop Grumman, General Atomics up at Grand Sky, you know, Microsoft, pick your companies that invest here big time, right? Hire people, pour money in. Yep. They'll say, you know what? I can get the governor on the phone. Your congressional delegation haps. Your legislators will meet with us. And you're business friendly. You're welcoming to business. And if we lose that, we lose a lot of opportunity for your kids and grandkids to stay right here. So that's an important.
0: Well, you know, Scott, that's why I'm excited about the guys that won last night, because there a lot of them are business, are former business owners, extremely high quality people, and they are business friendly because I had a hand in helping to get some of those guys. That's why I'm so excited about last night and the wins that we had.
1: Yeah, traditional Republicans won big, and there's a shift even more so to the traditional Republican voters have spoke. So we'll watch that go to work. Thanks for all your hard work and an update on a great night last night statewide for Republicans for sure. Thanks, Mike.
0: Thanks, Scott. Always good to talk to you.
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4: For us, it's a testimony, especially with a low, traditionally low turnout election, engaging voters who don't traditionally vote in June elections, and specifically young voters. 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
3: City Commissioner Michelle Turnberg was the second vote-getter with 27%. She found out she lost while live on the flag.
5: We did our best, and if this is the direction residents want to go, then that's where we'll go. And we've lost Fargo to Minneapolis. It's really sad.
3: Former Cass County Commission Chair Chad Peterson and Fargo School Board member Nikki Gulkson have won the two open seats on the Fargo City Commission. Peterson received the most votes with 17.6%. Gullickson received 17.1% of the vote. Former City Commissioner Tony Gehrig finished in third place with 15.8%. And Fargo Native American Commission member Anna Johnson finished in fourth with 15.3%. Gullickson has said she won't resign her seat on the school board if she won her election. And Fargo voters overwhelmingly supported extending the city's 1% infrastructure sales tax. 72% voted in favor of extending it through 2048. From the Flake Family Newsroom, I'm Austin Erickson.
6: Partly cloudy skies for this afternoon. We can't rule out an isolated shower or pop-up thunderstorm. We'll have highs in the low 80s with a west wind about 15 to 30. Partly cloudy overnight tonight with lows in the mid-50s and a west-southwest wind about 10 to 20. And for Thursday, partly cloudy skies. An isolated shower can't be ruled out with breezy conditions out of the west and highs in the low to mid-70s. We'll make it to the mid-70s on Friday before cooling it off for the weekend. From the Flag Skywatch Weather Center, I'm Chief Meteorologist Dean Wysocki.

0: Check out what's on your mind. Texter says, I think both parties and probably most human beings need to understand that your opponent is not your enemy. They're acting like Iraq is our opponent and the opposite political party is their enemy. Couldn't agree anymore. And I would love to be part of that solution and say, you know what? Angry is not a good look. You know, a quote-unquote traditional Republican is not akin to, America versus China here. So, it's a conversation for another day, but I appreciate that text, and we've got to stay at that for sure. Our friend David Fisher is here. Landmark Gold. I hear that music, and I say, I'm about to learn something. That's what we do every week with David Fisher. And we started a four-part series a while ago on why now is the time to roll over a portion of your 401k and your IRA into physical gold and silver. I got to do that one of these days, and then I can chronicle this. Just take the time to do it, and David really helps make that easy. Part two today, and that is de-dollarization can hurt. And hurt bad. So how do you protect yourself against that? And is this de-dollarization on the rise? We got President Trump. He is bully for, you know, U.S. gold and silver holdings in Fort Knox and West Point. And, is it there? Is it not there? Anyway, here we go. Plus, David's got a limited time offer to help folks benefit in physical gold and silver today. So a lot to get to. Welcome back, David Fisher. How are you?
1: I'm doing great. The markets are not doing great today, but that's just a blip in a day. But we'll talk about that in the near future. Metals are about ready to make a big rally here, though. Thanks for having me.
0: Yeah. Let's do part two in this four-part series on rolling over a portion of your 401k or an IRA into physical gold and silver. Tell me how diversifying into that physical gold or silver protects from this de-dollarization concern you talk of often.
1: So let's go into de-dollarization. First of all, what is that word? So it's like the tide. The tide comes in, and the function of the world, the tide goes out. And the same thing happens in investing. Specifically, the U.S. Treasury market. For 40 years, Scott, the world has gobbled up our debt because our debt paid them enough to gobble it up. It was a benefit for them. They made money in it, and we had our debt under control. You know, the tide is going out now. Since about 2002, the tide's been going out. And as the years have been going on, 2002 and now, the tide's moving out fast, swift, the current is. It's aggressive. So de-dollarization is countries that used to buy and hold treasuries, the dollar. Now they no longer want to do that. There's no incentive. For instance, last year, if they bought dollars or treasuries, they had a guaranteed loss of 5%. Now, who's going to buy something that's supposed to be the safest thing in the world, a treasury, and have a guaranteed loss of 5%? Central banks aren't going to do it. Big hedge funds aren't. And that's why we saw the dollar fall even more. But gold, why did it rally? 68% last year, and silver 142%, because they shifted out of reserves in treasuries into dollars. And, you know, this is all because of the simple fact of, here's some numbers for everybody. It's staggering. The government now is spending on the interest payment of the national debt in just 1 month, $88 billion. Let's go down memory lane. 2002, it was like $10 billion, $5 billion. The government just sold U.S. Treasury debt in 1 week of a week ago. For a week of Treasury debt selling, it was $750 billion. That's just insane. When we look at this, you know, in 2002, we had a $6 trillion national debt. We had a budget deficit of about $150 billion. We got a budget deficit of $2.3 trillion with $39 trillion and rapidly growing, and we increase $1 trillion every 5 months. At least that was the last fact. But now with this $750 billion in a week, who knows, we might be doing this in 3 months now. So the world is looking at this. Simple as this. It's unmanageable. They're getting out of it. They're de-dollarization. And there's a lot of people saying, hey, we could have a crisis the bond king, Jeffrey Gundlach, is saying we could have a crisis in the U.S. Treasury market. Jamie Dimon, the head of J.P. Morgan, said in April, quote, there will be a bond crisis. The IMF is saying America has a debt problem that they cannot manage. There's a litany of people that are saying these things. In Japan and China just sold a whole bunch of U.S. Treasury bills because they're in trouble economically. So this is the start of a escalating of de-dollarization. How does this affect each one of us? That's the bottom line. Well, it costs, measures the cost of prices at the grocery store because you saturate the currency market with these countries bringing all this back to us because they're getting rid of it. It saturates the prices of goods. It inflates it because nobody wants to buy our debt now. And so this is a trend that, unfortunately, that's why they're having a hard time getting the numbers down in food and other prices that we use every day. And it's not going away next week, next month, or next year. And that's why you got to hedge yourself in gold and silver.
0: Yeah, so this is a problem you have identified. It's on the rise, and it's not going anywhere. So we need a solution. No. We need a solution, plain and simple, right?
1: And, absolutely.
0: And for the individuals out there that want to, you know, see this coming, you can't affect a lot of change on the international and national monetary policy side, but you sure as heck can protect yourself. It's, you know, right? I mean, we got to do this ourselves for right now as this shakes out.
1: Absolutely. Here's just a startling fact, just one more thing. And we talked about this last week. Kevin brought it up. The gold holdings have now, for the first time since 1996, has taken over the holdings of treasuries on a central bank level. So in other words, central banks, because of the dollar de-dollarization, they hold more gold right now than ever before in history compared to U.S. treasuries. And this is the trend that many are saying, the Financial Times is saying that, and the European Central Bank is saying this is going to continue to escalate because you can't make money holding a treasury. Now you have a guaranteed loss. So that's a huge de-dollarization going on.
0: That's for sure. A few other things to cover. You mentioned, I mentioned earlier, President Trump has been talking for better than a year now about the golden Fort Knox. He talked about it weeks ago, talking about it again last week. Tell us what he said and what does this mean?
1: Yeah, we're going to spend a little bit of time on this one. So he said on May 10th, quote, we want to go knock on the door of Fort Knox. It's a very thick door, and we want to see whether or not they have any gold in there. I wonder if they left the gold in Fort Knox because they steal a lot. Make sure we come back to that. Continuing with the quote, though. Wouldn't it be terrible if we opened it up and there was no gold there? So we're going to go open the doors of Fort Knox, end quote. So why is he saying this? Well, it goes back to his affinity for gold. In the 70s, 80s, he made more money in gold than real estate. His Trump Towers, what is the color? The curtains in the Oval Office are not crimson red anymore from Biden and Obama. They're gold. So look at downtown Manhattan, Trump's apartment. It's decorated in gold. So there's something about gold. And he said at the inauguration, this is the start of a golden era. Now, I don't know if he said literally or figuratively, but I got a white paper on this, the golden era that has a silver lining. Make sure you, those that are hearing my voice, call and get that. It will explain a lot more in depth. But let's go to these quotes here that he's just continues to talk about Fort Knox. So where is this gold that President Trump says they steal it? Why is he saying that? Well, prior to World War II, Germany sent over 3,000 tons of gold to the United States in fear that the European countries would invade Germany, they would lose, and they didn't want their gold stolen. Vice versa, Poland, Italy, and many other European countries did the exact same thing. Like Germany, they shipped over lots and lots of gold to the third-party country that's independent, the United States, and it was stored at New York. Well, in 2008, with the financial calamity, Germany requested 10% of their gold, or 300 tons. Getting that to them, Scott, is pretty easy. It takes about 2 weeks, maybe a month. 5 years, they finally got their gold. Why? The United States gave all these reasons why they could not get Germany's gold to them. Germany finally got it, and the head of the person from Germany that was saying, get our gold back, he publicly announced that Germany did not get their gold. They got a different type of gold. It was still gold, but Germany sent over gold bars with German words on it, and what they got back was English words on bars. So we did something with their gold. And as a result of that, Germany and many other countries have escalated trying to get their gold out of the United States, New York vaults, Federal Reserve, to their countries, called repatriation. But this has escalated now. May 28th, a former CIA official who worked for the government was just arrested. He stole $40 million in gold bars. This is insane. They also arrested him. They found $2 million in U.S. currency and some 35 luxury watches, most of them Rolex. Trump, President Trump, got wind of this, and he says this in a tweet, "Time to physically audit Fort Knox." So think with me. Let's put this all together. Why is he saying it? Well, first of all, the gold, if we were going to steal Germany's gold, we're going to steal our own gold possibly. And there's never been an audit, an independent audit, outside of the government since 1953 of the gold in Fort Knox. And never been an independent audit of the silver in West Point. We own a lot of thousands of ounces of silver, but they've never had an independent audit there. So President Trump is after this because now we have proof. We have stolen our country's gold and other countries' gold, and people from our government has stolen gold. So we got to have an audit because it looks like President Trump wants to back the currency by gold. To do that, we got to have an audit. And so this is what's going to happen. Imagine if the gold is not there, there would be a huge sell-off. If the gold is there, they're going to back the currency by gold. It'd be a huge run-up in gold. Either way, whatever would happen, that's why you got to diversify into physical gold and silver. And it's outperforming the stock market since 2022 by a 3-to-1 ratio. So it's a fantastic investment. We have this limited time offer. 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
0: 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Thanks for all the great info. We appreciate it.
1: Thanks, Scott.
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0: final segment on What's On Your Mind on a busy, busy Wednesday, chronicling a lot of what happened last night in North Dakota. Fascinating conversation. You know, I was just thinking during the break, I want to be part of the solution, right? And I should practice what I preach related to the factions that are out there, all right? More on that in a second here. I want to tell you, first of all, two things. One, tomorrow, PetroServe USA in Grand Forks on South Washington, this show broadcasting live, okay? And come by for lunch. Sloppy Joe's tomorrow. We're going to have some Sloppy Joe's. I'll even buy you a Sloppy Joe tomorrow. That's right. If you say, Scott, I heard you were buying the Sloppy Joe's tomorrow, I'm buying your Sloppy Joe. And by the way, you get two sides with that and a bun. So we're going to load up on the best buns anywhere. And we have great prizes if you are a veteran. You come in and you tell us that you've served or are serving. We're going to give you your choice of some really nice things. If you tell us you stand for the flag, $25 gift card from PetroServe USA and a flag gift, as in AM 1100, the flag. Okay? So we'll see you tomorrow in Grand Forks. We'll be live over the lunch hour, 11 a.m. to 2 p.m., and Sloppy Joe served up tomorrow there. So that will be great, and a lot of freebies and a lot of fun. Also want to tell you about our friends at Pucklich, North Dakota's home for Chevy. They've done it again. They've got a one-owner local trade. Now, this is a two-year-old truck, GMC Sierra 1500 AT4. I love the AT4s because they're boss-like. You know, they're really looking like you want to hit a mud road that says low maintenance road. Be careful. I'll bring it on. Anyway, it's black on black. Got the 6.2 engine in it. Heated, cooled seats. The steering wheel's heated. I love the rear view camera mirror on these. The high def. I mean, you get great quality. Very big safety feature. Sunroof, the whole thing. But you want to know the best news? There's only 25,000 miles on this 2024 GMC Sierra 1500 AT4, black on black, and the price is just $53,000. Save yourself a fortune. The Wednesday Wheels deal at Pucklich, North Dakota's home for Chevy. All right, let me get some of your comments in here in our final minutes of the program today. Listener says, how does one distinguish traditional Republicans from any other variety of Republican? And we are all the governor's chosen candidates. Oh, I'm sorry, were all the governor's chosen candidates traditional, while all of his non-endorsed candidates other than traditional? What specifically makes them other than? I think the definition, says the listener, needs to be more thoroughly articulated so we can tell who to support and who to look out for. In my opinion, that distinction is part of what has brought us to this point of division in the Republican Party, and we need to knock it off. Could not agree more. And I want to be part of the solution, not the problem. And I should practice what I preach. And one is, if I'm saying the crazy wing of the Republican Party, the angry wing of the Republican Party, you know, that's not exactly going to motivate those people to be a part of the solution. So I don't know what to call it. There's definitely a fracture, a fission there. Last night, another example of it is 80-20 traditional Republicans versus other Republicans. And I think how you articulate that, to go to the listener's point here, is very, very integral and very, very important to ultimately unifying and finding a point of agreement rather than a point of division. But I close circuit to the other Republicans. You need to be part of this solution. You can't just be against everything the 80% does. And you've seen a lot of that from the Rick Beckers of the world. And again, Rick Becker lost last night. Again, I don't remember the last time Rick Becker won, way back in some legislative races. So what you're selling is not, the buyer's not buying. So it's time for a reboot. Love to be part of that solution for sure. What an effing joke. This is grassroots campaigns being stomped out by machine politics. This is not a good thing. What do you call machine politics? I could tell you all 50 governors, Republican and Democrat, have a quote-unquote machine. The machine means those who support what we stand for, we want to vote. There was a machine deployed last night and since January by the Democrats. They wanted to get a win in North Dakota in a place where they don't get many wins. And so they deployed a machine to identify their voters and get them out. That's basic blocking and tackling in any campaign. Doesn't happen a lot in city elections, but the Democrats deployed it and they won. And they won big. And they, in my mind, poorly served a great Republican candidate in Michelle Turnberg for not having that apparatus. Part of the reason we don't have that apparatus is because we're busy fighting. And the 80 wins and wins big, and the 20 is taking pot shots. Let's win elections rather than take pot shots. That's the deal, in my mind. Another listener said, I think both parties and probably most human beings need to understand the opponent is not your enemy. I read that earlier, and I think that's a very, very good point. You know, this isn't like China versus the U.S., right? Iraq is our opponent. Let's put the stake in it, you know? See you tomorrow, live, PetroServe USA Grand Forks on South Washington. God bless. 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
3: We're here with Adam at Cheyenne Gardens again. Adam, let's say I have a space that's smaller, 5x4, or it's in a corner. What are some things I should think about when I'm deciding what to put there?
4: So when we start looking at spaces in the landscape and we need to put a new shrub in, you look at the size. If it's a small space like a 5x4 or 5x5, plants generally don't read. And so they don't know when they're supposed to stop growing. And so width usually gets me in trouble. And we all want to lower our maintenance. So I really focus on the width. And so if I don't want to have a spot that's 5x4, I'm going to pick a shrub that's going to stay 4 feet. And so it's hard to get the height that way. We do have some shrubs that give us a little more height, but when you got to look up, and sometimes when we look up, we might have an overhang that comes out 1.5 or 2 feet. And so when that overhang in our gutter comes into play, we don't get water. So then we have to water. So you want to make sure you're on the outside of that edge. Sometimes if I want to go larger, I'll make my bed wider. Adjust the curbing, edging, fix that so you can get a little more space if you need a bigger plant there. The other thing I look at is sometimes I go to a perennial. Some of my perennials stay a little bit smaller, then I don't overhang my bed. The goal is to make life easier, not more work. And so you want to really look and talk about the plants and look at some of the different options that you can have for smaller situations.
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4: 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It's 2 o'clock.

0: secret mission in the Middle East. On Lisa Brady, Fox News. President Trump says he directed the U.S. military last month to support commercial ships, including oil tankers, through the Strait of Hormuz.
1: You know, we've been taking out millions of barrels of oil. Nobody knows it. You know who doesn't know about it? Iran, until right now.
0: The president telling reporters in the Oval Office.
1: We took out the other night 22 ships. Late at night with no lights, because they don't have any radar, because we blasted the crap out of it.
0: The president later posting that secret mission has allowed more than 100 million barrels of oil to make its way to the open market. And he says that's why oil prices haven't been much higher than the recent surge. Also saying again, the gas prices will drop when the conflict ends. Though for now, they're blamed for another sticky inflation report. Consumer prices hitting 4.2% in May, the third straight monthly increase and a three-year high. President Trump is threatening more attacks on Iran after strikes yesterday over the downing of a U.S. helicopter near the Strait of Hormuz.
2: Senior U.S. defense officials do tell me that Iran fired dozens of missiles and drones in response to the U.S. strikes on 20 targets yesterday after an Iranian drone forced down an American Apache helicopter with two male crew members on board. I'm told the U.S. military faced no significant damage or lose any important assets as a result of the barrage of Iranian missiles and drones. Nearly all were either intercepted or failed to hit their intended targets, according to a U.S. military spokesman.
0: Fox's Jennifer Griffin. The U.S. helicopter pilots were rescued by a sea drone. The FBI searching an aerospace facility in Southern California where a chemical tank overheated last month, forcing 50,000 people to evacuate. The Orange County District Attorney's Office is also conducting a criminal investigation, directing the company not to modify or destroy any evidence. 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
0: A family tragedy under investigation in suburban Detroit after four people were found shot and killed. The suspect surrendering when police arrived.
5: 25-year-old Connor Pierce is accused of killing his parents, his younger brother, and his brother's girlfriend at a home in Livonia. Police responding Tuesday afternoon found the suspect's parents dead in the backyard and discovered his brother and the woman shot to death inside a bedroom. Investigators say Pierce came out of the house with his hands raised and told officers he had shot his family. Police say Pierce had a contentious relationship with his parents, but a motive remains unclear. Authorities also say they had never been called to the home for previous disturbances. Matt Murphy, Fox News.
0: Britain's prime minister says he won't tolerate the anti-immigrant violence that erupted in Northern Ireland after a stabbing attack, parts of Belfast, on fire last night.
6: Reports of masked men burning families out of their homes. According to pastors, lawmakers and local leaders, victims were targeted because they were black. In part of the city, cars, homes and a bus have been torched. The trigger was a brutal knife attack on a man left with wounds to his eyes, face and back. A 30-year-old man, an asylum seeker from Sudan, has been charged with attempted murder.
0: Fox's Jonathan Savage. The family of the stabbing victim says only peaceful protest is the way forward, and they don't want the incident used to divide people. A Florida crackdown on illegal gambling wraps up with 11 people arrested and more than 400 illegal machines seized.
7: And we're going to send a message to you out there. If you think you're going to get away with this and make millions, I would not bet on it.
0: State Attorney General James Uthmeyer says Operation Sunset Stakes also rounded up nearly $300,000 in illegal proceeds, a joint effort by county sheriffs and prosecutors led by the Florida Gaming Control Commission. An hour to the close on Wall Street, the Dow's down 800 points. I'm Lisa Brady, Fox News.
8: Partly cloudy skies for this afternoon. We can't rule out an isolated shower or pop-up thunderstorm. We'll have highs in the low 80s with a west wind about 15 to 30. Partly cloudy overnight tonight with lows in the mid-50s and a west-southwest wind about 10 to 20. And for Thursday, partly cloudy skies. An isolated shower can't be ruled out with breezy conditions out of the west and highs in the low to mid-70s. We'll make it to the mid-70s on Friday before cooling it off for the weekend. From the Flag Skywatch Weather Center, I'm Chief Meteorologist Dean Wysocki.
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8: Jay Thomas Show, good afternoon. Welcome to the program. A little on the tired side, but we'll have fun this afternoon. I've got a few things we need to talk about. Imagine that. We can figure it out.
14: Yeah, what do they call it? You did yeoman's work last night. Boy, what a long day.
8: You got to do that once in a while, man.
14: Yeah.
8: That's what makes you winners. It's Wednesday. Don Kinsler in at 2:35. We'll recap last night's, what you thought of the election. Talk about that. I know there's a lot of, people like, oh my God, it's over for Fargo. But we'll get your take on it. And I'm going to address, oh my God, I don't want to, but I have to. I have to. So during the coverage here at WDAY last night, it was myself and a big thank you to Tim Flackle. He was up at 3:30 in the morning because he had to fly in from Indiana to be here. Do our coverage, and we went from 7 to midnight last night. But at some point last night during the coverage, we're just trying to fill time as the numbers are coming in, and Wysocki came in here. I was doing weather cut-ins. Boy, that, by the way, turned out to be a dud. Thank God, at least for us. We'll discuss that, too. So we're taking calls and emails, and I made an off-head comment about, the whole Spencer Pratt thing. I've been following it, and that dump of 24,000 votes came in, and it's mathematically impossible for him not to get one, one vote or a bass anyway. I was just, like I said, filling time, being a smart ass. And this Paul calls into the show. Well, as soon as I hear his voice, I know who it is. It's Paul Meyer, a former Fargo school board member. Him and I have gone rounds in the past.
14: Oh.
8: Now he wants to get into an argument to tell me that this is not true. It's 100% false, and you should know better. You're media. I'm like, I'm not media. I'm a talk show hosting opinions. Anyway, and he wants to tell me 20% of this, 20% of LA's is Republicans, the rest is Democrats, just on and on and on. It's false. And I'm like, you know what, dude, I'm not getting into this with you right now. We're doing local coverage. I don't have time for this. I can address it tomorrow on the show. He just won't let it go. So I'm like, I'm done. I said, I'll address it tomorrow. Hang up on him. We got local stuff going on. Numbers are rolling in. So. And then he starts emailing me. I'm ignoring him. I'm not responding back. And I look during a break. And it's like, okay, yeah, it's all been verified false. There was whatever. And I read this whole long article, multiple articles. And I got back on air. So yeah, during the break, I looked, and yeah, Paul's right. It's false. But anyway, it was an offhanded comment. Just like I said, trying to fill time. So I get up this morning, and I've got umpteen million messages from people. So now he decides to go on his social media page and do whatever he wants at his social media page. And he decides he's going to go on there and, start trolling me and throwing me under the bus, saying I was outraged and he sucked me into an argument and this and that. It's like, number one, Paul, if you're listening, you didn't suck me into an argument because I hung up on you. I was done with it. So that's not sucking me in. All right. And number two, I was far from outraged. See, that's the problem. So you folks, if anybody disagrees with you, then it's automatically, well, they're outraged. You don't want to see outrage, buddy. I wasn't outraged. Didn't have time for that argument last night. But if you want to go on social media and do your thing, fine, do it, whatever. But you know what? Maybe you should be more concerned about running your damn business, okay? Give me a break.
14: Does Paul know Scott Pelley? I was just wondering.
8: That's outstanding, dude. You are on it. You evidently were not up all night.
14: I got a full night's sleep.
8: No, you were up all night because

0: I got more important things to do than be trolled. Pete and Fargo. Okay, Scott Hennin's in here, too. I got to get Scott's take on what happened last night. Pete, Jay Thomas Show.
1: Hey, Jay, I heard him call in, and I knew who it was right away, yeah. too. And I know he subscribes to the station across the across the town there.
0: Yeah.
1: And I saw his post this morning for whatever reason. And it's funny because he wants to play the big man on campus is what he was doing.
0: Yeah, exactly.
1: And all these people are, oh, yeah, Jay is terrible. Jay is – that means you've never listened to the show in its entirety for one day.
0: Or they listen to it and they don't want to admit it and they just don't like my take on life.
1: It's one and why is the worst thing to liberals a conservative that's willing to hear their side? Because you heard his side and then you came back and said he was right. Why is that so objectionable that – they're supposed to be inclusive, but they will not include us.
0: They won't.
1: They will not allow us to have a word.
0: And on top of that, did you see how many times I was outraged? If I was outraged, believe me, you know I was outraged. I'm just like, I'm doing local coverage right now, Tim and I don't have time to get into this, you know.
1: And you cut off people you like. You used to cut off property tax, John.
0: Mm-hmm. Got to move on,
1: Get over yourself.
0: Exactly. So, go cry to KFGO. Yeah. You know what I'm saying? I mean, give me a damn break.
1: Joel will love to give you a hug.
0: Hug and give you a stuffed unicorn. Thanks, brother. Appreciate it, man. All right, 12 minutes after Don Kinsler comes up. Scott Hannon, how you doing? What are you laughing at over there, pal?
2: Oh,
0: this is what happens on this side of the building at 2 o'clock.
2: Yeah, I mean, this is the state of the Democratic Party. Paul Meyer's lifetime victory is thinking he sucked you into some argument when he doesn't realize that he's the adult here.
0: Yeah.
2: And by the way, you want to defend LA under Karen Bass? That describes the Democratic Party. And it was corrupt from day one when they sent babies ballots.
0: I said that last night. I said the whole thing out there is nothing but a mess. It's a nightmare. It's corruption.
2: Exactly.
0: And now I got to go.
2: Yeah. Goodbye. Yeah. But by the way, he was at Josh Boucher's victory party. Big surprise there. I saw him there.
0: I was shocked he was listening to us.
2: Yeah.
0: I think he was out trolling is what he was doing. Hey, so I got to get everybody's freaking out. Oh my God, we've gotten to Minneapolis. It's all over. And folks, we're going to dive into this deeper this afternoon, but Scott had a couple minutes here. I know you had Nikki Gullickson on today. A lot of people concerned about Nikki, that she's liberal. You had her on your program. I walked in, congratulated her and said, hey, congratulations, you won. Scott, what did you take away after talking to Nikki Gullickson, who's now a Fargo City Commissioner?
2: Yeah, thinking that I was wrong in characterizing her as a liberal is one of the takeaways I got. I mean, I didn't know she comes from a Republican family.
0: Oh, really?
2: Her dad is at 83 years old, still, very active.
0: Oh.
2: Down in the elected office in Wahpeton.
0: Okay.
2: And so just kind of grew up as you do this. You get back. And now she's going to stay on the school board for 2 years and be on the Fargo City Commission.
0: Is there a concern there? Because people were concerned about that. I'm not concerned, and I'll tell you why. Because out in West Fargo, Amy Zundel sits on her commission. I think she's in her second year now. And then she took the job as the executive director for West Fargo Parks, which is a big job.
2: Oh, Jim Jonas, too.
0: Yeah, and there was concern about that, but she's done fantastic handling both jobs.
2: And Jim Jonas is on the commission and also a school board member of West Fargo. Yeah. I just think that's the voters decide if they think you have too many jobs. Yeah. But I think the following, after talking to Nikki and also Chad Peterson, the two new members of the Fargo City Commission, last night, I, like a lot of folks, said, oh, boy. We're tipping the balance. We're going to become a Minneapolis. And really, we didn't tip the balance. If you assume Nikki's a liberal, right, it's still 3-2. But it's two new members.
0: Yep.
2: And so you get a little bit of a reboot there. After talking to her, I pressed on, do we need more police officers? Do we need to, stop the needle exchange program? Are we spending too much money? And her answers were very pragmatic. I don't think they were mega conservative.
0: Okay.
2: But, her thing on needles, for instance.
0: What was it?
2: I'm told, and I want to get more information on this, and I love when somebody says that, right? Mm-hmm. I'm not going to come in and say I know everything. I'm going to find out more. But she says, I'm told that, if we don't do this, that disease will spread and there'll be more costs because these people are indigent and it would end up, on the, but she said, I don't know if that's true or not. And, by the way, on the safety thing, completely agree. We got to figure that out. They can't be everywhere. So
0: good.
2: Somewhat, I mean, in my mind, answered that, good. I think she also said on the way out, she said, look, you've got an important audience. I want to know what they think, what they want. Please stay in contact with us. Please have me on the show. I'm sure she'll do the same.

0: For you. Yeah, I mean, our audiences are engaged.
1: They are.
0: These people are very smart, very savvy, mm-hmm. and it is a wise move for them to, you know, to pay attention. I think last night, Republicans, the Republican Party apparatus, mm-hmm. got its butt handed to them on this mayor's race.
1: They always do, man.
0: Well, this was a big one, because if you look at, again, Michelle Turnberg, to me, is Spencer Pratt, Donald Trump, bold, mm-hmm. okay?
1: Yep.
0: And she ran a great campaign. The messaging was great. She had people very faithful behind her.
1: Yep.
0: But she didn't have the benefit of a Republican Party that should be organized and deploy blocking and tackling simple get-out-the-vote stuff.
1: Yeah.
0: Josh Boget started in January.
1: The machine was out.
0: He had six figures raised in a blink. Don't doubt it came from Heidi Heitkamp and other mm-hmm. kinds of liberal groups. But all they did was go out and identify people that, and here's how they do this, but it was amazing. They can look at a Facebook post.
1: Somebody told me this whole thing. It's crazy.
0: Yeah, and if they have a Facebook post that says Donald Trump's nuts and Joe Biden's, you know, the bomb, they will then go to you and say, hey, are you voting? And get
2: the door in 15 minutes. That's what happens.
0: How do you do that?
2: We are taking all the frustration out of the experience. 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
3: Partly cloudy skies for this afternoon. We can't rule out an isolated shower or pop-up thunderstorm. We'll have highs in the low 80s with a west wind about 15 to 30. Partly cloudy overnight tonight with lows in the mid-50s and west-southwest wind about 10 to 20. And for Thursday, partly cloudy skies. An isolated shower can't be ruled out with breezy conditions out of the west and highs in the low to mid 70s. We'll make it to the mid-70s on Friday before cooling it off for the weekend. From the Flag Skywatch Weather Center, I'm Chief Meteorologist Dean Wysocki.
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5: Tractor Supply Company. Yeah. I think Absolutely Bob has them down there at the Lakeland General Store as well, but they're fantastic. They work, man. Absolutely work fantastic. Don Kinsler, NDSU Cass County Extension horticulturist, joins us every Wednesday. What's going on, buddy?
7: Well, good afternoon.
5: Can you play me the song, "You Don't Bring Me Flowers Anymore," Ronnie? Don brought me a flower.
6: Sure,
5: Don brought me flowers.
6: Hey, I look forward to when he brings in aronia berries.
5: Oh, you smell like lilacs.
7: Yeah, don't ever, Jay, say that I don't bring you flowers.
5: Bring me flowers.
7: Show
5: anymore.
7: And tell on the radio. What I brought is a wisteria blossom.
5: Okay.
7: Now, you know, I've never traveled extensively down south, but for those of you that have, wisteria is a very prolific vine for the South. Mm-hmm. And what is neat is plant breeders over the last number of years have developed a wisteria that will grow and bloom and thrive in our area. So the wisteria that I brought, it's a vine, a woody vine. Mm-hmm. We have it growing on a trellis. Blooms beautifully this time of year and then intermittently throughout the summer.
5: Yeah.
7: So great for trellis, fence, you know, etc. And this variety is called Summer Cascade. Mm-hmm. Locally owned garden centers usually stock it. And it has a kind of a lilac, it's kind of a subtle lilac type fragrance. But it gives us another vine that we can grow in our area. And they're really quite attractive.
5: They are good-looking
7: flowers. So they have kind of a bluish, kind of a hanging type cluster of blossoms. And so, yeah, Summer Cascade Wisteria. You know, the reason I bring that is, you know, if you look at my email inbox, you know, we got iron chlorosis on maples. We got blossom end rot on tomatoes.
5: Mm-hmm.
7: Iron chlorosis on maples. Blossom end rot on tomatoes. We got tent caterpillars attacking. You might think, my gosh, does anything ever go right in this area?
5: No kidding.
7: You know, our lawns are brown. So the reason I brought that is, sometimes it's fun to say, you know, we are actually in a pretty good growing area. There's lots of good things. The peonies are blooming. Iris are blooming. And so sometimes I like to just refresh and say, yeah, things actually do grow well.
5: Yeah, there you go. Unless you got new puppy that likes to eat all your flowers.
7: Yes.
5: Then you get a problem.
7: Yes. Have you tried the critter crumbs on your houseplants?
5: No, because I don't want the house smell, that strong smell. But I did on all the big potted plants or flowers outside. The dog seems to like to get into them, too. I dropped critter crumbs in all those. No problems.
7: I bet. You know, when you look at the ingredients,
5: it's pet friendly.
7: Yes, and it's a scent type repellent.
5: Yeah.
7: It's got kind of a nice spearminty, pepperminty.
5: Strong peppermint.
7: So, and of course, that's one way that these repellents work is by their scent repelling animals that way.
5: Yeah, Kane, I don't think he likes the peppermint smell, so he's been staying away from them. All right, got a question for Don. Lawn, garden, plants, shrubs, trees, lawns, bushes, vegetables.
7: Horseradish. Rhubarb.
5: You name it, Don can answer your question. We're only going to take Don probably till the top of the hour today because we got a lot of stuff to get to. So, if you've got a question, now is the time to call or email the show, 701-293-9000, or you can email your questions in at studio@wdayradionow.com.
7: Now, Jay, last week we talked about the tent caterpillars, yes, those brownish worms that are seeming everywhere, and they feed on trees. Mm-hmm. And now the forester this morning indicated that in a couple of weeks, they're probably going to be at the end of that feeding stage. They'll go on to the next stage of their life cycle and quit bothering our trees.
5: All right.
7: You know, a younger tree that is affected that you can reach with spray, mm-hmm, you might want to apply 7 or 8 or Malathion, one of the kind of all-purpose insect sprays, to keep it from affecting your young tree. A large tree, they're usually not a problem. I know in the past, heavy cycles, they have devastated some areas,
5: yeah,
7: definitely. But this year, it doesn't look like they're doing that. But on a younger tree, definitely spray, you know, for the next couple of weeks. They can do quite a bit of damage. Some of the tent caterpillars actually form that webbing. Mm-hmm. And I've seen photos sent to me where it's just gross. Inside this tent are all these creepy crawly caterpillars. And you can wind that nest up kind of around a stick with some nails in. Mm-hmm. And you'll get a lot of them once they're inside there in the evening. It's not recommended to use a blowtorch on that because blowtorch plus trees, will usually
5: kill disaster.
7: But that has been a kind of a Facebook remedy, but that's not advised.
5: Well, then definitely don't do it if it's a Facebook remedy.
7: Advised.
5: Our trees, we've got them all over, but our trees, I'm not seeing a whole lot of
7: the
5: damage.
7: The devastation, yeah.
5: Yeah. All right. Before we get to the calls at 701-293-9000, email first one. Don, please explain the process of deadheading petunias. Can they be trimmed if they get long and spindly?
7: Yeah, so they get long and spindly, definitely trim, give it some fertilizer, they'll bounce back nicely. And the new varieties of petunias, the wave types, the types that we buy to put in pots and planters, those are called self-cleaning. Mm-hmm. Basically, the old flower just kind of drops away. They're mostly sterile. They don't form the seed pod, which deadheading is meant to get rid of that, mm-hmm, so the energy doesn't go into seed production. So, because can you imagine these big petunia baskets down on Broadway, trying to deadhead those?
5: Oh, and there's no way. Yeah.
7: Luckily, the breeders have eliminated most of that. So petunias, straggly, yes, cut back, deadheading usually not needed.
5: Okay. Terry, you're up on the Jay Thomas Show. Don Kinsler.
0: Yeah, hey, Don. Say, got some new asparagus plants we put in, and wondering, can you put in some of this anti-grass stuff? It kills the grass off. I can't think of the name right now.
7: Yes, the grass is actively growing.
0: Yeah.
7: Yes. And so, yes, there are three products that I'll mention, and check the label to see which can be used on asparagus. But you'll not be harvesting asparagus until, let's see, 2028 about,
5: yeah,
7: or 2029.
0: Yeah, a couple of years.
7: Yep. And so you've got time to get rid of the grass. One is Ortho Grass Be Gone.
0: Preen
7: prevents seeds from sprouting. It won't do anything against grass that's actively growing already. So preen is not a good grass preventer unless it's growing from grass seed. But most of yours is coming back from grass roots. So Ortho Grass Be Gone, Bonide, Bonide Grass Killer. Bonide Grass Beater. And the high yield,
0: like
7: high yield is called Grass Killer. And garden centers will usually have one or both or all three of those.
0: Uh-huh. Okay. Were and they so, making something? Somebody was telling me that they were making a grass preventer that you could use even, you know, while you were harvesting fruit or something. I don't know if it was for asparagus or strawberries or what.
7: Yeah, and there are crabgrass preventers, but those are for crabgrass and other weedy grasses that are coming from seed. In most cases, the grass that invades asparagus is coming from roots that are already established, such as quackgrass or bluegrass roots. And the seed-type preventers won't effectively control that.
5: Thanks, Terry. Appreciate the phone call. 701-293-9000, NDSU, Cass County Extension, Horticulturist Don Kinzer, Lawn and Garden Radio. Elizabeth, you're next. Jay Thomas Show.
8: Yes, this is about asparagus also. I have a patch, and it seems to be mounding up, and I'm wondering, I've had the patch for quite a few years, and I'm wondering if I should dig it up. Some of the asparagus is getting pretty thin. What should I do about that?
7: Yeah, how long has it been?
8: I've had that patch about 15 years.
7: Okay, because asparagus can remain in place many, many years, and the advantage of leaving it in place, of course, is that it takes a while for it to establish and get there. But like you say, maybe it's kind of heaving out of the ground a little, and if some of the spears are just small and not large anymore, one option would be dig a part of that, maybe not the whole thing, but dig a part of that, such as maybe a fourth of that asparagus clump, and reset that. The time to do that would be in very early spring. You could probably do it in the fall after it kind of goes semi-dormant, maybe September, Labor Day, or early next spring. The time to do that generally is not in the middle of summer when it's actively growing. But I would take a portion of it rather than disturbing the whole thing. Take a portion, maybe a fourth, and reset that and start a new patch that way.
5: Elizabeth, appreciate the phone call. I'm going to cut you out because it is I don't know if she's got the windows down in her car, but holy smokes, man. Sounds like it's windy where she's at. Kevin, you're up with Don Kinzler.
9: Yeah. Thanks for taking my call. Yeah. I've got some Nanking bush cherries, and last year the rabbits nibbled them all the way down to the frickin' bottom, and they're starting to grow back up again. Is it too late in the season right now to pick them up and move them to the location where they keep the rabbits away from them?
7: The best would be when they're still dormant in early spring. That's the preferred time. You could try it. Now, if you do try it now, anytime anything is actively growing kind of in the heat of summer is a difficult time, more stressful on the plant. But if you don't mind a little bit of an increased gamble, get the new area already planted or already prepared and ready to go, maybe even dig the hole, get that all done ahead, and then dig the Nanking cherry and move it over as quick as you can, almost, you know, pretend like it's bleeding to death, because they actually kind of are, and get it moved into the new spot, put the soil around, and water it immediately. And that's your best chance of success, because it's a little more risky this time of year. But if you don't mind that gamble, and you don't want to wait until next spring, then I would go ahead. Since they've already been nibbled down by the rabbits.
9: And they've gotten about 18 inches tall right now.
7: Okay, super. So if you're in the mood for a little bit of a gamble, you don't mind, then follow that procedure and go for it.
9: Well, there's six of them there I'm going to try a gamble on.
7: Sounds
5: all right.
7: Good.
5: All right, Kevin, appreciate the phone call. 701-293-9000, Lawn and Garden Radio, Don Kinzler, NDSU, Cass County Extension, Horticulturist, or you can email us, studio@wdayradionow.com. Email, quick question for, this comes from Lynn. Quick question. About thatching my lawn, is it okay to de-thatch in June or July?
7: Delaying until August, till the heat of the summer's passed, would be preferred. The window for de-thatching and core aeration is middle to late May, maybe early June, and then delay until the heat of summer is done, and then middle August on. If we get another hot spell, dethatching is kind of a little tough on a lawn because it's quite aggressive. We're going to have cooler temperatures now. Would it kill the lawn if you dethatch it? Probably not. But kind of as we approach the middle of summer, it's a little more risky on things to be disrupting it like that. So it would be a judgment that you need to make, but there's a little more risk this time of year of it being kind of an aggressive situation.
5: Do like Kevin, take a gamble in. Just wait.
7: You know, again, sometimes, you know, there's no kind of black and white life, death things on this, but there's kind of the recommendation. Recommendation is generally to avoid the high summer.
5: All right. Another email. I just planted a rose bush and have spied a rabbit chewing the leaves. Jay, you've talked about a rabbit preventer, but I don't remember the name. Also, should I fence around it? The name, that's Critter Crumbs. I just brought it up and to this email. I think your name is Leo. Just swing by the studios and grab a bag of Critter Crumbs. We'll give you a free bag of them. Marianne at the front desk will take care of you. And the fence thing, I'll let Don answer that
7: one. Yeah, fencing is always good. You know, there are situations where you can fence things the rabbits chew on. In other situations, you just can't kind of fence everything. So then repellents are a good good situation to try, too. But, you know, it's interesting. Okay, we've had Nanking cherries attacked by rabbits, roses. A reason why, and they're related, they're all in the rose family. Apples, plums, cherries, are all in the rose family. They have a sweetness to the bark and leaves, and that's why rabbits and other things are attracted to them.
5: Tim, you're up with Don Kinsler.
10: I have a question on my lilac shrub. Is this the time to trim it back?
7: It is. By trimming back, do you mean a little light trimming or a rejuvenation where it needs to completely...
10: I think it's a rejuvenation. It's gotten really, really tall, and it's really woody on the inside and just kind of... It didn't blossom real good this year, so I'm thinking that it just needs a good trimming back. So it starts from fresh. So what's your recommendation?
7: Exactly. So again, here's the recommended time, and here's the more risky time. Okay, recommended time would be in early spring for rejuvenation before it leafs out. Cut it back to 3 to 6 inches above ground level. Then all the energy, the spring push, will go into producing vigorous new growth. Okay, so that's the preferred.
10: Okay.
7: My mother cut ours back in the middle of summer. You know, it worked out fine. Again, carries a little more risk of something going wrong when you do something drastic like that kind of in the middle of summer. But it works. Would it kill the lilac? I don't think it would kill the lilac. And so, again, a little more risky. But again, it's not a black and white life death thing. Preferred would be early spring.
5: Tim, appreciate the phone call. Running out of time. 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Don, how do people get a hold of you when you're not doing this?
7: Email donald.kinsler, KINZLER.
5: All right, buddy.
7: At ndsu.edu. I better add the last part. Yeah, important.
5: Might want to add that to it. It is important.
6: Yes. The wisteria thing, by the way, Don, it was also, and I know this because my wife,
5: watched
6: it.
5: Something I got to do.
6: It's Wisteria Lane from Desperate Housewives.
5: Oh, my God. Yeah, your wife watched it. Sure, it was your
7: Alex
5: wife.
7: I think Alex mentioned that this morning.
5: Yeah.
7: I was totally unaware of that.
5: I think she did, too.
7: I totally unaware of that.
5: Thanks, Don.
7: Thank you much. Thank you, everyone.
5: All right. When we come back, we're going to wrap up this whole Fargo election deal. We'll let you vent, get your thoughts. Couple questions for you. Number one, do you really believe Fargo because of last night's election results has been lost to Minneapolis? Or is that a little dramatic? And number two, what did last night's election sayer tell you about Fargo? Really like to get your opinions on that. 701-293-9000. 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What did last night's election say or tell you about the city of Fargo? Your call's next, Jay Thomas Show. 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
18: The rice supply is expected to fall this year as farmers cut planting acreage across Asia because of fertilizer shortages and soaring fuel costs from the situation in Iran. Also, an emerging El Nino is set to squeeze output of the world's most consumed staple. Farmers have already started planting rice in some countries and are using fewer inputs because prices have gone up on the inputs. That's going to lead to a tighter global supply situation in the second half of the year and early next. Rice shipments are already facing supply chain bottlenecks. Logistics, especially in Asia, are at a nightmare situation due to a shortage of polypropylene bags, limited truck availability, and shipping itself being disrupted.
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19: 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The Flag. It's 3 o'clock.
20: High anxiety on Wall Street. I'm Lisa Brady, Fox News. The Dow down 921 points at the bell, falling under 50K. The S&P and the NASDAQ also plunging more than 1% as tensions with Iran escalate again and as inflation hits a three-year high.
21: What this report does is it solidifies the fact that inflation is rising faster than wages, and the Federal Reserve could look at that and possibly start talking about a rate hike maybe if this continues. That CPI inflation number at 4.2%.
20: Fox Business's Edward Lawrence at the White House. The surge in gas prices, a big driver of that increase in May. President Trump says he expects prices to drop when the conflict with Iran ends and that a secret mission has been underway, helping to hold down oil prices.
22: Which I'm just announcing today for the first time.
1: But we've been taking out millions of barrels of oil. Millions of barrels. Every night.
20: He says he directed the U.S. military last month to support commercial ships, including oil tankers, through the Strait of Hormuz. He's also threatening more strikes on Iran after yesterday's hits over the downing of a U.S. helicopter. Iran responding to those strikes by attacking several Gulf neighbors. Months of fighting over funding for immigration enforcement ends with the president's signature on a $70 billion bill to fund ICE and CBP for the rest of his term.
1: We'll give the heroes of ICE and Border Patrol, and that's what they are, the heroes, what they have to go through to keep us safe, the support and resources they need to defend our borders, protect our homeland.
20: The funding was separated from the Homeland Security budget after a DHS shutdown driven by the Democrat push for reforms following deadly shootings by federal agents in Minnesota. Just getting word that 19-year-old Carmelo Anthony plans to appeal yesterday's murder conviction for the stabbing of Austin Metcalf during a high school track meet in Texas. Anthony was sentenced to 35 years in prison. 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
20: Opening statements in California in the federal trial of a man accused of starting a fire that later rekindled and became the deadly Palisades fire.
23: The defense claims that their client had nothing to do with these fires, that it was actually started by fireworks. However, prosecutors claim they can prove that 30-year-old Jonathan Rinderknecht actually intentionally started the fire that later destroyed the Palisades. Indicted for arson, destruction of property, and an illegal fire on public land, he faces up to 45 years in prison. Prosecutors say Rinderknecht started the Lockman fire, called 911 16 times, lied about where he was, then asked AI, quote, "Are you at fault if a fire is lit by your cigarette?"
20: Fox's William Lajeunesse at federal court in L.A. Prosecutors also say Rinderknecht was fixated on Luigi Mangione, who's charged in the killing of UnitedHealthcare CEO Brian Thompson. The defense says prosecutors are trying to use their client as a scapegoat. The Microsoft founder goes behind closed doors with the House Oversight Committee, appearing voluntarily for the panel's Jeffrey Epstein investigation.
24: In his prepared opening statement to the committee, Gates says, quote, "I never witnessed nor had any indication that Epstein was engaged in ongoing critical conduct. I have learned a significant lesson and am now far more careful about who I engage with, even in a limited capacity." Gates claims he met with Epstein five times across 2011 and 2012 to raise money for global health, but stopped engaging when it became clear that Epstein would not deliver money for his charity. Now, Democrats say that Gates says he was never introduced to any underage girls and that Epstein had a habit of writing emails that were untrue.
20: Fox's Rich Edson on Capitol Hill. Recapping the sell-off on Wall Street, the Dow dropping more than 900 points. The S&P down 119, the NASDAQ down 509. I'm Lisa Brady, Fox News.
5: Partly cloudy skies for this afternoon. We can't rule out an isolated shower or pop-up thunderstorm. We'll have highs in the low 80s with a west wind about 15 to 30. Partly cloudy overnight tonight with lows in the mid-50s and a west-southwest wind about 10 to 20. And for Thursday, partly cloudy skies. An isolated shower can't be ruled out with breezy conditions out of the west and highs in the low to mid-70s. We'll make it to the mid-70s on Friday before cooling it off for the weekend. From the Flag Skywatch Weather Center, I'm Chief Meteorologist Dean Wysocki.
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0: This is Led Zeppelin?
1: In their younger years.
0: Okay.
2: They didn't play electric piano.
1: Nights on Broadway, right?
2: That is correct.
1: I do like the Bee Gees. Standing in the dark,
0: where your eyes couldn't see. Who is this?
1: Bee Gees, man.
0: Get out.
1: You didn't, you...
0: No.
1: Just wait till the hook comes. Here comes the hook. Hang on, people. We gotta need a little music history here. As soon as you hear the hook, you're gonna know it. That won't stop.

0: I've heard the song. I didn't know this was a Bee Gees.
1: Yeah, it's Bee Gees, baby.
0: It doesn't sound high enough. High pitch.
1: Oh, at some points they'll get high. Yeah. All right, it's 307, Enough Music Radio. Good Lord. 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They've been doing it for a long time. That would be selling homes.
2: Efficiency.
1: Buying homes as well, too.
2: Refined system.
1: That's right, buddy. 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Clients love the system they've built, and so will you. 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All right, before we get into Fargo's last night's elections, then we're moving on from this.
0: You should run for mayor. You should have ran for mayor.
1: Well, there were 64 write-in votes in West Fargo, mayor. We don't know who they were.
2: Right.
1: Quite sure Paul Meyer wasn't one of them. I'm just going to get my digs on that guy, that troll. And I'll start that whole topic off with an email I got this morning from somebody's not happy. Well, there's a lot of people aren't happy, but this dude's email, I had to like cross some stuff on the email that I cannot read on the radio.
2: Oh.
1: It's that bad, man. He's not happy.
0: What'd you do?
1: No, not me. It's about what happened in the elections last night. Dean, what happened with the weather? Let me walk you through this. So we knew this was coming.
0: And I said it'd be a wind event.
1: A big wind event.
0: Mm-hmm.
1: So get done with the election coverage, get home, and the timeline keeps getting bumped. I'm like, well, I'm not going to bed now. I got to stay up just in case there's some damage. I got to know what's going on. And waiting. I'm listening on the app because, God forbid, any of the local TV stations should have live coverage. So I've got you on the app. As you're cutting in, I'm like, I bumped it again. Okay. So
0: it's going late. Now
1: finally,
0: it's later.
1: Finally, it comes in. Yeah, for about a good 15 minutes, I'd say, at our place, at least in West Fargo, where we have no concerns over last night's election. The wind, when it picked up, it came right now, and my trees were bending, man. I mean, I'm like, okay, here we go. We got almost nothing for rain. But man, that wind came through, and I lost a couple small branches. Nothing, you know, furniture on that, because I put all that away. But it seems like once it got to Fargo, because I'm listening to you, it's like before it got to Fargo, I'm like, man, people are getting smacked.
0: Yep.
1: It gets to Fargo.
0: And bam.
1: And what happens? It's like, okay, wasn't 75-mile-an-hour winds. I think it was right around 60 miles an hour. But then like, just all the way around us, south, north, east, west,
0: yep,
1: all these people just got pounded.
0: Yeah.
1: And we got, I don't want to say nothing, but nothing near what we thought we were going to get.
0: Exactly. Well, couple things that, and there's a lot of analysis that has to go into it. One is the heat island effect. No, I'm kidding. There's nothing done.
1: Well, there's got to be something because this happens all the time.
0: Well, and I'll tell you where else it happened. When I worked in Omaha for a number of years, they call it the Omaha Dome. And what happens is these storms approach Omaha and bam, split around the city for whatever rhyme or reason.
1: And that happens here.
0: And some people claim it's a heat island.

0: are strengthening the whole way up here.
1: I was listening because you keep saying they're strengthening. Yeah, I'm like, oh, great.
0: The whole way up here, they were strengthening. I'm thinking, all right, here we go. Yeah. And then all of a sudden, literally 10 miles south west of Fargo, these things just split apart. Now, it did concentrate into areas around Parker's Prairie in Otter Tail County. They got hit hard. Now, we're getting reports
1: out. Well, wasn't Sabin, didn't they get hit hard too?
0: Sabin hit, let's see, let me check my list here. Fargo, we hit 60, 60 mile an hour wind gusts, and Sabin had 62.
1: Okay.
0: Along with Dilworth. So they got hit pretty good too. I mean, 60, 62 mile an hour wind gusts.
1: Oh, my trees are bending.
0: Yeah. But now in Parker's Prairie, there was some silo damage. A roof got ripped off of a trailer house. So there was quite a bit, and that's where it concentrated down to our south in Otter Tail County. And again, for whatever rhyme or reason, it just died out as it got to the FM area.
1: It's crazy.
0: Yeah, I think a lot of the stuff down in South Dakota robbed the energy. And we got some downward momentum from that complex down in South Dakota, which killed the storms here.
1: It happens all the time.
0: I know. Maybe we should do a little research project on that.
1: You should do that.
0: Why does this continually happen here?
1: I mean, I'm not complaining, but...
0: No.
1: And for rain, yeah, I figured, okay, as soon as those winds kicked in, I was like, here we go.
0: Check your rain gauge when you get home.
1: It was under a tenth of an inch.
0: No, I mean from this afternoon.
1: Oh.
0: We had a huge...
1: Oh, did we?
0: Rainstorm go over West Fargo.
1: Oh, really?
0: Oh, yeah, it poured a quarter inch from the end on site, but there was the one cell was parked over West Fargo for about 15, 20 minutes.
1: Really? Okay, yeah. I'll have to check that out when I get home.
0: Yeah, but we do have a severe thunderstorm watch east of the valley into Minnesota till 8 p.m. Now, the most of the activity is lining up from about War Road through Fauston. There's also another band from Crookston up through Thief River. Some of those storms are severe with a little bit of hail with it, but those will be moving northeast. We're not expecting any severe weather here in Fargo or Moorhead, but areas up around Thief River, you're still under the gun here for the next couple of hours before that moves through. We do have a couple of lines of showers and storms that could redevelop. The cold front has moved through the FM area. You could tell with those winds whipping out of the west right now.
1: What is up with that, man?
0: Yeah, and it will continue with the windy conditions through sunset, and then we could see a few more of those thunder showers pivot in from the southwest for the FM area, but all the severe stuff is going to remain from about Thief River northward up through southern Canada. And again, that will even start diminishing over the next couple of hours.
1: There's emails. This question for Dean: why has this wind been so insane this entire spring? Since the winter thaw, we have had like two nice days where the wind has been below 20 miles an hour. Dean, what is causing this?
0: Couple of reasons. We've had a persistent trough out to the west. That's why we've been so warm. Mm-hmm. We've been really warm for the month of June.
1: Yeah.
0: And even in May, we saw there's with the trough out to the west, we continually get these stronger storm systems that go through southwestern Canada, and a lot of wind with these. You know, we're usually on the warm side of it, and then when those storm systems whip by, bam, we get in on the west side of it. So, a lot of it has to do with the troughiness or the storminess that's been persistent for a while now out in the Pacific Northwest, Northern Rockies, and Southern Canada.
1: So, rest of the afternoon here in the metro, are we getting sunshine or?
0: A little bit. Again, we'll still have a few more showers and thunder showers pivot in from the southwest. But other than that, I mean, severe weather, we don't have to worry about here in the FM area, but just Thief River North.
1: How about our listeners out there in central western North Dakota?
0: They are looking at cool conditions and windy. Man, is it windy out around Watford, Tioga. They're going to have wind gusts up to about 50. And not storm related. These are just
1: wind.
0: Yeah, just wind. And they'll have some more showers and thunder showers come through tonight. Non-severe. And they'll be in the 60s as we head into the weekend with windy conditions. It's going to feel like fall out in the western part of the state as we head into the weekend.
1: So what part of the LRC is this? What was this in the wintertime?
0: This was, let's see, and Gary just sent out an email about this back in October. This was the same pattern that hit us in October, and then again 75 days after that, and then I think we're in cycle 4 right now. One thing Gary did say, he said if you get a chance to explain to your listeners, and we're trying to figure this out, for whatever rhyme or reason this summer, from the Dakotas down to Arkansas, That corridor, for whatever rhyme or reason, the LRC has

0: been quite a bit. It's been off. And Gary is scratching his head saying the rest of the country is fine. Why is this corridor from the Dakotas down to Arkansas so far off base? And so he plugged some new algorithms into the LRC over the weekend. He's going to see how that changes things. But it has been. I mentioned to him, I'm like, wait, we're off like by more than a week. I mean, this isn't normal. So he's trying to figure out why. You know, doing a little more research on that.
1: All right, rest of the forecast, we start cooling down, huh?
0: Yeah, we do, yeah. That's still some scattered showers and thunder showers this evening. If you have outdoor plants, go ahead. Most of us are going to be on the drier side. Temperatures cooling off overnight into the mid-50s. Free air conditioning from Mother Nature. Yep. Breezy conditions out of the west. And then back into the 70s tomorrow. We'll probably have some pop-up showers in the afternoon. Nothing severe, but just hit-and-miss showers in the afternoon. And then Friday, maybe a leftover shower. Hour, but Friday, Saturday, Sunday look mainly dry. With
1: I got a film Friday down by Lidgerwood.
0: You should be all right. You should be all right. And temperatures in the 70s Friday, Saturday, Sunday.
1: Wind?
0: Breezy, 10 to 25.
1: Oh, okay.
0: 10 to 25. And then early next week, we'll introduce chance of rain Monday and Tuesday with temperatures remaining in the 70s. I don't see any warm-up until possibly towards the end of next week.
1: Wow. All right. So, well, nice break from
0: little break from the heat and humidity. Right. Man, was it humid yesterday.
1: Oh, yeah. She was
0: why. That's another thing that surprised me. It was so the atmosphere was so unstable. It was so hot and humid. If those storms would have came through, if that line would have came through at peak heating, we would have been toast. We would have gotten hammered. But being it came a little later at night and a lot of the energy got sucked south, what are you going to do?
1: It happens all the time.
0: I know.
1: It's nuts, man.
0: Yep.
1: All right. Thanks, Dino.
0: You got it.
1: All right, it's 18 minutes after 3 o'clock, Jay Thomas Show, 701-293-9000. So before we got to the top of the hour break, I had a couple questions for you. This is your chance to weigh in. I'd like to get your take on it. So we're hearing from a lot of people, the social media, the other talk shows, that Fargo has now been, because of the results of the race last night, who got into seats in Fargo, that that Fargo has been lost to Minneapolis. I'm not there yet. I'm just not. I mean, are we getting closer? I think we are, but I'm not. I can't get there yet, Ronnie.
2: Okay.
1: So that's one of my questions. Maybe you feel differently. And my next question is, I want to know, what did last night's election say or tell you about Fargo? It told me that, number one, let's talk mayoral race first, that the Democratic machine was at work. They know how to do this stuff. They wanted Josh in that seat, and they know how to go out and campaign. Look at the money they pumped into this guy. It's telling me, I stick more now, even more maybe than I did before, Ronnie, that people just are not engaged in this stuff. We had, just over 20,000 votes, technically, for mayor? They're just not engaged.
2: I thought Secretary of State said it was 29,000 and change,
1: which
2: means
1: whatever.
2: It would be an increase, but
1: it's still, look
2: it
1: at
2: is.
1: The population size.
2: 150, if I'm getting that right, 1,000 eligible voters on the same website, Secretary of State website, and it showed 29, but I mean, it's pathetic. Absolutely pathetic.
1: And if you look at the numbers, if you put Michelle and Dave together, their numbers, they still... They don't beat Josh. They're still short
2: by about
1: a couple thousand.
2: Yeah.
1: It was a couple thousand. 701-293-9000. Email studio at wdayradionow.com. And you know, am I going to jump to the conclusion now that Fargo, it's over for Fargo with who got elected? I'm not there. I'm a guy. Well, let's wait and see what happens. I really wanted Michelle in there, but you just got to wait and see what happens. It's just too soon to tell.
2: Well, I mean, I think, and I was kind of briefly talking to you before we went on air about this, I think it cemented one thing. Fargo is a liberal city.
1: Yes, it is.
2: There is nothing, it's just, and they wanted to drive that point home last night. Now, the other things that I was aware of, I believe you already alluded to, at Josh's party, Because I was watching television coverage and things of that last night. You saw a lot of younger campaign staffers, people that I presume.
1: He got the young people in.
2: It was all.
1: Hang on, college.
2: I know he ran some radio spots as well, but all I saw him on was TikTok, Snapchat. Anywhere that had a young voter that could be swayed.
1: Yep.
2: He was trying to get out a message to
1: 701-293-9000. Email studio at wdayradionow.com. Your takeaway after last night, do you believe it's over? What did last night's election tell you? Again, it told me they knew when they being the Democratic Party, they pumped that much money into a mayoral race. That tells you something. That tells you that they know that they're going to get this guy in. They know how to play the game. They just know how to do it. They know how to target. They know who to target, when to target, and how to get them out to vote. And I really thought that, you know, there would have been a stronger, you know, conservative turnout at the polls, but there wasn't. All I have to do is look at the percentages. They just weren't there.
2: Well, and yeah, you saw, you know, and I don't know exactly how any of those campaigns work. I've never been privy, never been a part of one, anything like that. But it seemed to me, just looking at it from the outside, that Michelle ran more of a traditional kind of campaign where I'm beating the streets. I'm going out visiting with people face to face. But in today's world, you need to combine that with the technology apparatus, and I don't know how much of that they did. Maybe they did more than I thought.
1: 701-293-9000, email studio at wdayradionow.com. Let me read you this email. I got this morning, and I got emails here to get to, too, and we'd love to get your phone call, 701-293-9000. What did last night's election say or tell you about Fargo? So now you have a... You have a mayor, and I had to cross a bunch of stuff out of there because I can't, I cannot read that on the air. You also have more shots fired in downtown. And to think during those flood fight years, we had a great leader in Dennis Wallaker. With the Twin Cities not safe, I guess that leaves us with Winnipeg and 30% off everything with the currency exchange rate. I am an hour and a half away and we'll be staying away from Fargo as much as possible. Turnberg is right. Fargo is becoming Minneapolis. So sorry for all of you. Criminals figured out all you have to do is flee in your vehicle and you get away. To hell with anyone just going through a green light and getting T-boned. I never thought it would come to this in Fargo. I worked in the 1980 census, and everyone was so happy when Fargo itself made it to 60,000 residents. So here's another person that thinks that the city is it's gone. It's gone. I'm not there. I'm a person say, let's sit back, see what happens.
2: Well, in today's world as well, you know, I've passed through Winnipeg several months ago. I've heard about some things. If you think Winnipeg is a bastion of safety, you're not so much.
1: Not good. There's some things
2: going on there too. So
1: another email last night, Josh and Nikki won their races and Fargo lost. I hate what has become of the once great city in which I was born and raised. This was our last best chance to steer the ship away from the oncoming iceberg, and we blew it. Well, who blew it? Who blew it? Was it the voters that blew it? Who blew it? Mm-hmm. If you live in Fargo and didn't vote last night, I never want to hear or see you complain ever again. Another email. Holy crap, guys. Even if Pepcorn and Turnberg combined their votes, they were still about 2,350 votes shy from even tying Josh Boshe. Well, Fargo, it's going to be... I won't use the rest of that. It just says basically enjoy the horizon now. So man, there's it's a lot of people not feeling good. But again, when you look, yes, the turnout was bigger than it usually has been for a primer. People, I just don't think they're engaged, and I'm really starting to believe. Remember when Sirleaf was in here and he said I'm going out talking to people. and they don't even know who the mayor of Fargo is. I'm like, oh, come on. So I'll tell him, and he said, I'm telling you, I Uber, that's what I do. I Uber and I talk to all kinds of different walks of life. And he said, I'm telling you, a majority of these people do not know who the mayor is.
2: Well,
1: I'm starting to believe that. I think that many people are just disengaged and just they're not paying attention or care what's going on. They're just going about their daily lives. I'm really believing that more and more.
2: Well, and I would counter that with some of those same people more than likely were voters for Josh Boucher last night, who said at the time they didn't know who the mayor of Fargo was.
1: 701-293-9000, email studio at wdayradionow.com. Light them up when we come back. So last hurrah, if you want to weigh in on this, I'd love to hear from you. I'm saying it's over. Give it a chance, but disappointing, that's for sure.
2: Well, and I'll tell you how much of a wonk I listened to his entire acceptance speech, and there were some things that concerned me.
1: Okay, well, yeah, so. Other people were saying that as well. All right, what does this mean for Fargo? Tell you about Fargo after the results from last night. 701-293-9000,
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8: Capstone Classical Academy in Fargo sues the state of North Dakota, saying Century Code regulates non-public schools in a way that makes fulfillment of their mission unnecessarily challenging. Capstone's attorneys with Institute for Justice say in May 2025, the North Dakota Department of Public Instruction threatened to shut the school down because it hired several teachers who didn't have state teaching licenses. Capstone argues this violates established case law based on the 14th Amendment of the United States Constitution. The school says the lawsuit doesn't seek financial compensation, and Institute for Justice is representing the school pro bono. Flag Family News has reached out to the North Dakota Attorney General's office for comment. Fargo City Commissioner-elect Chad Peterson says his new colleagues and Mayor-elect Josh Boucher can and should work on common goals and strengths. On the flag, he said that could be home building, construction, and development since Boucher is a realtor.
9: I have nothing but positivity right now. I have no reason to believe that we can't do the right things for our city. Will there be some nuances here and there that some of us won't agree on? Sure. But broadly speaking, there's a mountain of good, positive potential that I am looking forward to working with my new friends in City Hall.
8: BNSF has shut down the intersection of 5th Street and Main Avenue in Moorhead to do maintenance on the railroad crossing. The city says the intersection should be open by the end of the day. From the Flight Family Newsroom, I'm Austin Erickson.
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14: Adam is back from Cheyenne Gardens. Okay, Adam, someone's looking for a tree or two to put in their yard. How do you help them decide what kind of tree to put in at the house or at the lake?
15: So I normally ask a couple different questions. One, I ask, are we going to the house or the lake? What's the soil conditions? You know, that's the soil is the key. Is it a spot in the backyard that stays a little lower, a little wetter? Is it a spot closer to the house? Is it the boulevard? I mean, there's some interesting soil on the boulevard. So you look at the spot, we kind of look at the spot in that. So then I ask the question, how tall do we want to get? Do we want a tree that's going to get us 40, 50 feet, 30 feet, 25 feet? What do we want to hide? Do we have a backyard neighbor we don't want to see their shed? Or do we have a trampoline? Or what do we have in the, what don't we want to see? Or is there someone our windows line up? So we look at that. And then I look at width. Sometimes we don't have a lot of room, so then we might have to pick a tree that stays a little skinny, 15 feet wide and 30 feet tall, or 6 feet wide and 50 feet tall. I mean, there's some options in that. I ask how long they plan to be in the house. Because if we're moving quick, the tree's supposed to help increase the value of our home. And if we're going to be only in the house a couple years because the last one's graduating from high school and we're moving on, you might want to pick a fast tree. So those are some of the questions I pick. And then I ask what trees you have in the yard. Diversity is key.
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1: 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Recapping last night's election. I know people are burnt. I think most people are burnt. They said, you know what, it's over. And it is. I mean, you didn't like the results.
2: Till the midterms.
1: Whatever. You didn't like the results. Well, you know, if you went out and voted, kudos to you. But when you look at these numbers, and the numbers were, there were 21,610 vote total for the mayor. Now it's going to be more for the commission race because you're voting for more than one.
2: Yeah, you set me straight, Esther. So I was looking at the commission race. Yeah,
1: and from what I'm being told, looking at the numbers, that's around 2,000 votes less than the 2022 mayoral election. That's pathetic.
2: Yeah.
1: So that just tells me that people were checked out, or they just weren't following, or that people just don't feel their vote counts, or they're not paying attention to what's going on, you know, or they just, I don't got time. It doesn't matter. And I'm not, you should go and vote.
2: Yeah. And I mean, was it initially disappointing, disheartening, all that kind of stuff to see the separation? Because I thought the vote would be closer. Of course. Now looking at it more in a better lens, I think today, I am, and I know some people probably aren't, but I am willing to give Mayor-elect Josh Beauchesne a shot. Yeah. But I
1: keep
2: will
1: an
2: also
1: eye on it.
2: Yeah, I was going to say, but I will also say, if there are things I do not agree with, and I'm sure as you did with Mayor Mahoney, you will call them out.
1: Exactly. You know? Yeah. 701-293-9000. And again, I think people are checked out, and it's like, you know, and again, what are you going to do? The election is over. You got to wait for the next election, be vocal on stuff and keep an eye on what's going on. But I'll say it again. And, you know, there's probably many that don't agree with me on this. I don't think that Fargo is Minneapolis. Are we kind of moving in that direction? Yeah, I believe we are, but I don't think it's lost, but you got to keep an eye. You got to hold these people's feet to the fire. That's why you can call them out when you feel something's wrong.
2: Yeah, and I don't know. Maybe people
1: read, that's everybody that's elected.
2: Yeah, I mean, maybe people read it differently than I did, but in listening to the acceptance speech, I believe that's what we're calling it. Mm-hmm. I heard a lot about social programs, affordable housing, homelessness. I heard one blurb about street driving or, you know, reckless driving.
1: And we're going to talk about that too.
2: A lot of the other things, I mean, it was things basically that you have heard in cities like Minneapolis, Seattle, New York. I heard some things that were alluding to other things, not the least of which I wasn't really concerned were the major issues in Fargo, and it has me concerned.
1: Well, you're a Fargo resident. If you're concerned, you keep an eye on it. West Fargo, I know you're residents in West Fargo. I've got no concerns out there whatsoever. for who got the commission seats and who got the mayor. I mean, we didn't have a choice on the mayor thing. There's only one person that ran. But when it comes to the commission seats, now, Dave Withy had him in here. And he's a guy that's really keeps an eye on finances. With him not getting elected, he's still going to keep an eye on that. He's still going to hold the West Fargo Commission's feet, the mayor. He's going to hold their feet over the fire. He goes to those meetings. He looks at those books. He calls them out. So you still have him looking, you know, close at everything. But I think we're going to be just fine. And again, Fargo, you just have to see what happens here. 701-293-9000. And again, I think you're all tired and checked out on all this and want to move on. And like I said, if you don't get your digs in now, then we're done with this today, or your thoughts in on it, because we got to move on from this. The mayor's in position, the commissioners are in position, and you got to take it from there.
2: Well, yeah, and there were some other races too. I mean, I believe also had Chris Olson on, who competed against Jill Kringsted for
1: the Public Service Commission.
2: And I think there was a large drive specifically from the central and western part of the state. I mean, I know we all do things about landowners' rights, mm-hmm. concerns there.
1: Sure.
2: I think a lot of that because Chris is a landowner himself and worked in the coal industry.
1: I like Chris, yeah.
2: He shared or embodied a lot of those residents' concerns.
1: Yeah.
2: And it was competitive for him for quite a while.
1: All right. Phones are quiet, and I'm not surprised, because this has been talked about all day across our stations. And I know people are burnt out on it, but I just wanted to bring it up. So if you want to weigh in, you can. Emails are rolling in, though. Hey, guys, Ronnie's correct. Boshi's coverage over numerous social media platforms easily outperformed the handful of candidates that only used Facebook. Facebook is a dying platform with declining reach. There are over 100 different platforms, 20 being comparable to Facebook or X, used by millennials. And Gen Z at a greater level with further reach. Well, let me correct a couple things there. Facebook isn't so much dying, but the young folks that you want to reach to get out and vote, they're not on Facebook
2: the
1: anymore.
2: The audience is changing.
1: They're gone. Yeah. Facebook is more now for people our age. That it really is. It's just not. Young people have left Facebook a long time ago, and it's TikTok and Instagram and all these other ones. But you are right in saying, look, you know, Boshi's coverage, and they were over numerous social media platforms, and they know how to use them.
2: They
1: know exactly how to target, who to target, and how to target them, how to find these people and get them out to vote. The time and effort required to run a page, create content, communicate with followers, etc., is incredibly overwhelming. Having the right people running the right pages would definitely cost a lot of money, because not everyone wants to do it for free. That great points in that email. Another email. Jay, a couple points. First, everyone saying Fargo is doomed is overreacting to the election. Give it a few weeks and they will mostly settle down. And I'm with you on that one. We'll see. We'll see what happens in the first, month or so, or weeks, I should say. Second, up to this election, the city races have been nonpartisan. The Democrats changed that with Josh. I think the mayor now being a full-time position might have had something to do with that. Lastly, Josh and the Democrats ran a textbook marketing campaign for this election. They looked at the numbers and decided all they needed was about 10,000 votes, which is pretty small considering the size of Fargo. This person's dead on the money. They then selected a target demographic where they felt they could secure those votes, and directed a digital marketing campaign that targeted that demographic, and it worked. This proved to be much more effective than the traditional approach used by other candidates. This dude, I don't know if he's got inside information or what, but man, he is right on the money. What happened yesterday was that Fargo graduated from small-town nonpartisan politics into big city party-driven politics. Conservatives are not down and out. It's just the left did it first, and you will see future elections to be more party-driven affairs. I think you're right on the money. They wanted that seat. They know how to play it. I've said it for years on this program. The Democrats know how to get these people out to vote. They know how to use these platforms. You know where they learned it from? Barack Obama. Remember?
2: Well,
1: he used Twitter. He's like one of the first people to get out there, and he used social media.
2: Well, true, but his big message to all the that brought all these young people in was hope and change.
1: Exactly. And how did he do that? He did it with social media.
2: Yeah.
1: You got to get out of the old. It's just not the same anymore. I'm not saying you don't knock on doors still. You do that. But you've got to get on these platforms. You've got to get people in your campaign or from your party that know how to target, or what do they call that, geofencing or whatever.
2: Correct.
1: They know how
2: yes.
1: to target these people.
2: Yeah.
1: And they're right. They ran the numbers and figured, okay, we need 10,000 votes to win this. How yeah. do we get 10,000? Well, we got the money to do the social media push, to do the door knocking, to they did their homework is what they did. They out-homeworked everybody else.
2: Yeah.
1: I'm not holding that against them. That's doing your job.
2: Yeah, I think you're 100% right. It was the apparatus mm-hmm. and the party and yep. the financial support, because you're right. People who know how to properly do that do not do that for free.
1: No, and I'm not gonna take that away from that party. I'm not, but this is now Fargo is partisan. It is partisan.
2: Yeah.
1: It's not going to be the same, and they're right. Especially now, it's a full time mayor job. It's going to be different from this moment on.
2: Mm-hmm.
1: Another email, smokes, man. These emails are rolling in. Like some phones are quiet, so if you call now, you'll get right through. But the emails are pouring in here. Jay, I have a family friend who owned their business there in Minneapolis for 43 years. He told me every election people won offices, they knew what wasn't good for Minneapolis, but he had a aw shucks attitude. Next election, it will get better. When the George Floyd riots hit Minneapolis, their business burnt down and their insurance company did not cover it due to a riot. These elected officials took apart Minneapolis one election after another, one brick after another, until they have what they have today. These liberals work on dismantling conservative values brick by brick, election after election, and this is just the beginning, according to my friend who lives in Minneapolis. Jay, Fargo, another one, is about to get buffaloed, because when the time came to step up, there was nothing but crickets. I'm not kind of understanding that one. I'm thinking that one means that the businesses didn't step up and vote. I don't know. Explain that one a little bit better.
2: Yeah, I mean, either that or, you know, the time was, you had a real opportunity to make a change, to swing it back to fire, police, mm-hmm. public safety.
1: That's what Michelle wanted.
2: Budgets, and people just didn't, you know, and the part that disappoints me is we knew exactly how Josh and his supporters were going to conduct the race. But we didn't take an opportunity to do it in a similar manner.
1: No, exactly.
2: It was just like, you know, I'm going to beat the street, knock on doors, I'm going to talk face to face, because people care about the issues. Well, they do.
1: They do, but they care. The message has got to get to them in a different way. All right, we got a bunch of calls now to get to. Hey, Jim, I'm going to grab you first because I'm interested in what you got regarding Fargo and West Fargo especially.
0: Well, aren't you happy that we live in West Fargo?
1: I am. I have no issues with what happened last night in West Fargo.
0: Me either. And I have no issues with the way the town's being run, too.
1: Nope.
0: I mean, I would, anybody coming from the outside, I mean, seriously needs to look at and say, where would I rather live, Fargo or West Fargo? Mm-hmm. You compare the two, and it's like, West Fargo, hands down.
1: Yeah. And did you see zoning and planning said, no, you're not building those apartments there.
0: Good. Good. What a dumb idea.
1: I think the big thing was the traffic. It was the big one was that traffic concern there, without a doubt. That was the big problem.
0: Yeah. Well, who wants an apartment complex right next to all those residential homes, too?
1: Yeah,
0: if I was a homeowner over there, I'd be screaming.
1: Yeah.
0: There goes my property value.
1: You know,
0: hey, my thing on take on this election is, and so with a lot of these elections, is that these off, I don't know what you call it, off primary, not primary, but you're, the off the schedule elections, instead of being in November where everybody goes, everybody has a chance. No, the schools like to do them in February when it's cold.
1: Yep.
0: You know, the cities like to do it in June. Or then there's people every time. There's people out of town. People are out on vacation. They're not here this time of year. Whatever. Blah blah blah. Same in February. People are not going to go out when it's cold. They're down south. They're retired. Whatever. You know, I think it just needs to be on November. But, you know, that's the thing. They don't want maximum voter turnout. What they want is their supporters' turnout. That's it. They don't want the average person to go out there and have a vote. And they manipulate the system. I think it does a disservice to all the citizens in this state.
1: Yeah, everywhere. And if we don't like the system, then work to change the system. I can't disagree with you. Jim, appreciate the phone call. I got to try to slip everybody in here. Tony, Jay Thomas Show.
3: I'm a longtime Fargo resident, and I've just noticed that with the election last night, it is leaning more towards Minneapolis. It has been for a while. Just look at downtown.
1: Mm-hmm.
3: But I think what happened is that a lot of people have moved to West Fargo. Look at the numbers. I think West Fargo is definitely more of the conservative side.
1: That's
3: where a lot of people have gone over. They've gotten tired of Fargo, and for some reason, the ones that are still left in Fargo didn't get out and vote enough. And that's all it comes down to.
1: And I go back to, I just think people, many people don't feel their vote counts, or they just don't keep up on what's going on, or, the race was run brilliantly by Josh's campaign. You can't take that away from them.
3: I completely agree. Yeah. But the thing is that was a national campaign.
1: Yes.
3: People don't understand that he had national money mm-hmm. that came in
1: a
3: for
1: lot.
3: Him. And that was just direct donations. It doesn't count the in-kind donations. Nobody knows that.
1: Oh, that's
3: true. But he had actual in-kind donations and help from professionals.
1: You got
3: that. So, I mean, it was a professional campaign the way it was done and the way he was coached to and everything else. So we'll see what happens over the next couple of years and how it pans out.
1: Yeah, that's all you can do. And hold people's feet to the fire. Tony, appreciate it. Craig, Jay Thomas Show.
21: Hey, Jay, I watch all the city commission meetings on YouTube. You can fast forward and just see the good parts. They do the same thing in Moorhead.
1: Mm-hmm.
21: And just so you know, over in Moorhead, we spent 4 months of this year arguing about being a sanctuary city and how to fight ICE.
1: Yeah.
21: On Monday, Deb White wanted to stop somebody being named to a commission because they tried to find somebody for it, and all they could find out was this white guy. And she didn't want a white male for it. Her and Nicole Mattson. This is what we're dealing with over in this fine city.
1: It's
21: insane.
1: Thank goodness you got Lisa, was it Borgen over there, that finally shut down that whole ICE thing and said, you know, this is a nowhere thing. There's nothing we can do. Why are we arguing about this?
21: Well, good luck to you guys. It'll be fun watching them.
1: Craig, appreciate it. Therese, you got about 30 seconds. Go.
22: Okay. I think the Christians, the born-again Christians, just sat on their tails and didn't vote. I might be a hypocrite for saying this, but then Bush J is not a Christian, is almost anti-Christian.
1: I don't know where you're getting that from.
22: Well, being gay.
1: But hold on, Tree. I'm not cutting you off because you said that. I'm cutting you off because I'm out of time. We can address it on the other side. We'll address that on the other side.
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26: More strikes are coming. I'm Lisa Brady, Fox News. That's part of the president's latest message on Iran, while also reassuring Americans about inflation, which just hit a three-year high.
27: The consumer price index jumped to more than 4% year over year in May, but President Trump says he's not concerned.
28: You know what I really love? I love the inflation. You know why?
27: The president says that's because he predicts prices will plummet once military action is over in Iran.
28: When the war is over?
29: Yes.
28: It's coming down.
29: I know you can't.
28: It's going to come down. Like a rock.
27: Energy prices are largely fueling the rising inflation. President Trump says the U.S. since last month has secretly been escorting oil tankers and other ships through the Strait of Hormuz to help stabilize the oil market.
26: Fox's Jared Halpern at the White House. Secretary Pete Hegseth just reaffirming the president's statement that Iran will be hit hard again tonight after strikes yesterday over the downing of a U.S. helicopter.
30: And that's not because we want to restart anything we don't have to restart. It's because the War Department is prepared to set the terms to ensure that we get the kind of deal President Trump expects.
26: He's at Central Command in Florida, the U.S. accusing Iran of delaying a peace deal. Anxiety over Iran and inflation getting much of the blame for a sell-off on Wall Street, the Dow dropping 953 points. Congress getting complaints about the cost of being an NFL fan in the age of streaming.
7: The goal of this whole hearing is to investigate whether major sports leagues are price gouging the American consumer and taking away money from TV stations, bars, and restaurants paying for all these subscription services and keeping fans at home paying more. The hearing comes after a scathing new congressional report from last week accusing the league of abusing its antitrust exemption, locking games behind a wall of expensive streaming apps.
26: Darren Botello with Fox Business. Members of Congress say the average NFL fan now has to spend more than $600 a season to follow their favorite team. 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
26: The 19-year-old convicted of murder yesterday and the fatal stabbing at a high school track meet in Texas plans to challenge the jury's decision. Attorneys for Carmelo Anthony filing notice of intent to appeal. He was sentenced to 35 years in prison after unsuccessfully claiming self-defense in the stabbing of Austin Metcalf when both were 17 last year. The verdict stands in a landmark social media addiction case. A California court judge denying motions by Meta and Google's YouTube seeking a new trial.
14: A Los Angeles civil jury in March found the companies negligent and imposed $6 million in damages in a case accusing them of designing deliberately addictive platforms and harming young users. A 20-year-old woman sued, blaming social media for mental health problems she developed as a child. In the retrial request, the companies argued they're protected by federal law against liability for user-created content. The case focused on the platform's design features, not content. And Judge Carolyn Kuhl, in her denial, says there's ample evidence to support the verdict.
26: Fox's Chris Foster. It's baseball night for Congress, the annual game that pits Democrat and Republican lawmakers against each other to raise money for charity, a tradition dating back to 1909.
15: Republicans have been on a five-game winning streak here. They have a lot of firepower in that lineup. Eric Schmidt, the Republican senator from Missouri. Greg Stube, the pitcher, the Republican representative from Florida. You know, a couple of years ago, he actually hit a major league home run. Linda Sanchez, the Democrat from California, she is the Democratic skipper, and she is looking for her first win. But Democrats think they have a little more speed on this team, even though they don't allow stealing bases. They can lead off.
26: Fox's Chad Pergram at Nationals Park, where the game begins 2 hours from now on FS1. Game four of the NBA Finals tonight at New York's Madison Square Garden, where the Knicks lost to the Spurs on Monday, but still lead San Antonio 2-1. In that series. I'm Lisa Brady. This is Fox News.
17: Partly cloudy skies through the evening hours, and we can't rule out a few leftover storms. Some of those could pack a little punch with temperatures in the 70s and then bottoming out overnight tonight under partly cloudy skies into the mid-50s. And cooler on your Thursday, low to mid-70s, a few showers possible in the afternoon. And then it looks like we stay in the 70s with breezy conditions all the way through the weekend. From the WDAY Radio Skywatch Weather Center, I'm Chief Meteorologist Dean Wysocki.
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0: All right, Boyle's sick. Ronnie, are you getting crazy off the air calls?
1: Almost always in some way, shape, or form, yeah.
2: Oh, God. Watch the
1: working girls. And sadly, it's usually...
0: To the gal that called Ronnie about it, somehow you got screwed over on a contest in 2008. Quit calling.
1: I mean, you know
0: the rules of the contest. You won the contest, you had to pay the taxes on it, you knew it, so we didn't screw you over.
1: Well, not only that, but I mean, it's 2008. Like, if you had some sort of legitimate case, like, wouldn't you have sought legal counsel by now?
0: If they couldn't afford the taxes.
1: I guess not.
0: All right.
1: I don't know why.
0: I love this job.
1: I mean, maybe it's because people feel I'm very easy to talk to. Well, like, they can tell me all their problems. And
0: Ronnie's not your therapist.
1: Yes, I'm not here with glasses and a legal pad, you know. Tell me about your problems, you know.
0: Yeah. All right. All right, whatever. Hey, second annual Hebron and Allsager Salute to Service Community Picnic. It's coming up Thursday, June 25th, 3 to 7, Hebron Brick Supplied, West Fargo. We had a blast last year when we did it. It's benefiting the North Dakota Minnesota Veterans Honor Flight. Free will donations are accepted. 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We'll have pulled pork, brats, old-fashioned hot dogs, chips, all from Allsager Meats. By the way, now open in Jamestown. I hear it's just going gangbusters out there.
1: Oh, yeah.
0: Not surprised. Beer wagon provided by Brutus Brickhouse. Thank you, Brutus. I'll need you. And also, I'll be on location 2 to 5. We'll have live music from the 60s. Guys are fantastic. Also, restored Willie's Army Jeep will be there. Vintage 1940s fire truck. And this is family-friendly atmosphere, so bring the kids. Have some fun. Meet local veterans and Honor Flight volunteers. And also, raffle prizes include, how about this, an electric golf cart, a Henry rifle.
1: I just always think of, and it was before my time, but Chuck Connors, the rifleman, you know, the Henry rifle.
0: Yes.
1: Looks a little similar.
0: Great food, live music, prizes, and community fun. 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All right, callers, hang on. I'll get back to you. But first, I got to check in with my buddy, my pal. The one and only, no relation to Dick Van Dyke or Jerry Van Dyke. She probably doesn't even know who that is. Stacy Van Dyke joins us.
3: Sadly, no. I love Dick Van Dyke, though.
0: Oh, you do? Oh, okay.
1: Oh, Jerry Van Dyke was on Coach.
0: That was her. Have you ever seen the TV show Coach?
3: No.
0: Oh, man.
1: Oh, wow.
0: You have to go watch Coach. You will be addicted. You will be rolling on the floor. Jerry Van Dyke is the coach's assistant.
1: Yep.
0: He's hilarious, man. I mean, hilarious. It was a smash television show back, I don't know, what was that, early 90s maybe?
1: Sounds right, yeah. Shelley Fabres, Craig T. Nelson. Yeah.
0: It was funny. All right. Stace.
3: I want Ronnie as my therapist.
0: No, you don't. Trust me, you don't.
1: Tell me about your child.
0: You do not want 494 as your therapist. Maybe a receptionist, yeah.
3: He'd be good at that, yeah. Yeah,
0: exactly.
1: Yeah, I could just do that David Spade bit. And this is in regards to...
0: Stace, what are you guys working on tonight on Valley News Live?
3: We're all over the place. Okay, Sydney talked to Boshe, and Ethan talked to the mayor, finally, Mahoney. Okay. So we have that on election stuff. Anna talked to Gigi's Playhouse about, did you see that video that went viral over the weekend of those, like, influencers who were saying they aborted their Down syndrome baby?
0: No. Oh, I didn't watch the video, but I saw, like, a headline.
1: Saw a post, yeah.
0: A post about it, yeah.
3: Yeah, it was horrible, and it was all over the place. So she's talking to Gigi's about that. Harrison went way up to Cavalier County, Highway 1. They're, like, tearing it up, and the people are mad. We kept getting whistleblowers, and we were like, we're going to go up there.
0: Why are they tearing it up? I've been on Highway 1 many times. We go up there to film.
3: I don't know. Harrison will tell us tonight, but the people were fired up.
0: Okay.
3: And Courtney went out to Parker's Prairie for all kinds of storm damage. A trailer got its roof ripped off and not good.
0: Yeah, and some people down in Barnesville were sending me pictures earlier. They had some bent poles and stuff down here in Barnesville.
3: Well, it seems like parts of Grant County, too, still don't have power. So
0: Oh, the Highway 1 thing, they're tearing it out to put a data center in. Okay, come on, that's a joke, people. Yeah. Don't start that rumor. Jay Thomas said they're putting a data center in there. Have more, forget it.

0: Stacy tonight. Look out, baby.
1: Yeah,
0: she will need a therapist after that. All right, thanks, Stace. Thank you. 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Open 7 days a week, 9 to 6. So right now, Ronnie, they got a big, and listeners, big Father's Day specials going on. If you go to my Facebook page or their Facebook page, you see the video up there, and you see some of the outrageous deals. You're going to save a ton of money. You already do anyway. Because normally it's 50 to 65% off. And then you tack on these extra Father's Day deals, and it gets even better. Warehouse Wonders. Don't box store it. Warehouse Wonder it, man.
2: Yeah. Also featuring Bohemian style lighting.
0: And appliances now, too. Matt, what's up, buddy? Jay Thomas Show.
3: Hey, talking about the mayoral race, and you guys mentioned how he had a youth following that propped him over quite well. If you take a look at the stats around the nation, the youth of the country, they're favoring socialism.
0: Yep, they are.
3: And I put that on the blame of the school boards and the school systems themselves. And so you hear, like, what Ronnie was saying was affordable housing and stuck to that extent. And look down what Katie Wilson is doing in Seattle, and she just built 50 new, quote-unquote, affordable housing or for the drug. Well, the drug addicts don't have to not do drugs there. So what's going to happen? They now have a shelter over their head. They're going to have needles all over the place. It's just going to exaggerate the problem. And so I have a fear that Bolshe now has the green light to just do all the socialist programs, and people just don't understand what it takes. The government takes from you to then apply to the things that they are claiming for. So when you complain about high taxes, that happens. Or when they say, hey, we want to tax the rich, well, the rich are the ones who do the providing of a service or a product. And what are they going to do with that service or the product? They're going to put it on the customer. Yeah,
0: that's
3: it's
0: right.
3: Simple economics. Well, and people just don't understand that.
0: It's just like when we, you know, years ago, the push for $15 an hour across the board minimum wage. And now there's a talk of $25 an hour so people can afford to live. Do the math. People aren't going to be, it's not going to change anything because the price of everything is going to go up because of those minimum wages, and the people that you're trying to help are not coming ahead, and the constantly going after the rich. It's like the rich are evil. A lot of them are the ones that supply the jobs,
2: that create jobs,
0: and create them. And none of it makes any sense when it comes to on the Fargo level. Yeah, you got Josh, but you got a commission as well, and you just got to hope that, you know, that the commission looks at things and says, yeah, this is not going to work. And people are also going to have to, for, you know, the next 4 years, just make sure that you hold people's feet over the fire. That's all you can do. But we'll see what happens.
3: What is solving the issue, or solving the issue of raising minimum wage? Minimum wage jobs should be for teenagers. Mm-hmm. Like when you talk about the people at fast food restaurants, that should be teenage workers. That shouldn't be a full grown man or a woman. Now, there are people out there like that, but you know what? I'm sorry you messed up in your earlier years to where you're working a fast food restaurant and you're struggling. There are services, there are places, charities, churches that help out with that situation. You know what you should do if you're an adult in that situation and you have kids? Tell your kids, hey, I screwed up. Don't do what I did and didn't go to school, didn't work hard. Mm-hmm. And maybe that might change the generation after you. But the increase of minimum wage, that's just going to automate more jobs.
0: That's what it's doing.
3: Put people... Yeah, it's
0: been doing it.
3: I'm worried. It's not good. I'll give them the benefit of the doubt for the time being. But you look at these Democrats who are claimed to be moderates, and then all of a sudden they get into office and they're full blown socialists. Yep.
0: The best thing to do is just keep an eye. Just keep an eye. And like I said, hold feet over the fire. Matt, appreciate the phone call. 701-293-9000. Do we have Leah in today? It's not All Soccer Wednesday.
2: I don't believe so, because I thought we just did that last week.
0: Did we do it last week? Okay.
2: Yeah.
0: 701-293-9000. And after today,

0: we're just going to move on, and you know, we'll just keep an eye on things.
1: Goose for
0: unless,
1: ABBA.
0: Unless something crazy comes up. I do have the new Fargo Police Chief, Travis Stefanowicz, in tomorrow at 3. He's going to hang out with us. Jay, why do the Dems easily bring in out-of-state money and Republicans don't seem to? They're just a well-oiled machine. They know how to, they know how to politic. It's that simple. They know how to do it. I think there is an attitude, too, that, you know, you get the Republicans, they don't want to fight. They fight, but they don't trench war fight. They don't get in there. And, you know, I think they look at things, too, and go, this is a cakewalk. And it's not. You can't look at it like that. Everything's, you have to look at it as there's a possibility if we don't give it 100%, we're going to lose.
1: Mm-hmm.
0: And Michelle ran I think she ran a very good campaign, but I don't think she had the power that Josh had when it comes to the backing he had. And this is what happens. And also messages, you know, people are afraid that Commissioner Turnberg now is just going to basically, she's not going to fight anymore, that she's going to sit back. No, she's not. She's a fighter. She's going to sit back and still fight. She ain't going to, because she lost the race, she's not going to now just sit back and, you know, just, you know, be a warm body in that commission seat. She's going to continue to fight.
1: Well, and if they're referring to her initial response, I mean, you're sideswiped, basically. You're finding out on air that you're being beaten in a race that you gave your heart and soul to, walking, beating streets.
0: It sucks.
1: Talking the issues with people face-to-face and doing what used to be a traditional style campaign, but the war is waged differently.
0: It's a different
1: these
0: war.
1: Days.
0: You're
1: right. You got to add more tools to your tool belt.
0: It's just like when you're fighting an actual war. It's not fought the same way anymore. It's another email. Jay, you are 100% correct on the campaign. The non-liberals, they blew it. They did. They did. Another email regarding new mayor Josh Beauchamp singing that. What's that Pink Pony Club song?
1: Yeah, Chapel Roan, I believe, is the artist.
0: Says, of course he's singing Pink Pony Club. Sad that people voted for him only because he is gay and hates Trump. I don't think the gay thing played a whole lot
1: into this.
0: I don't
1: think so either, to be honest with you.
0: Yeah, were there people that voted for him because he'd be the first gay mayor? Of course there are, but I think that was so minuscule. So minuscule. I think if you took away the votes he got because he's going to be the first gay mayor, he still would have won it. It was about how they did the campaigning
1: and
0: behind the scenes.
1: And I think you have a fair point, because I don't believe he ever made that central to any of his campaign. I mean, nothing that I heard him say about that, but you did see the first media entity that caught live video downtown last night. They did put that in the headline, would be Fargo's first openly gay mayor. Well, box checkers are the same thing on the national level. I don't care about somebody checking boxes. I care about somebody who's going to. Exactly.
0: That's it. Can you do the job? Okay, here's another longer email. Jay, Josh ran on nothing controversial, affordable housing and human rights. Those are fluff topics with no way to argue with him about it. The Republicans ran on cleaning up the city and spending. Most don't see the city as dirty, don't think the homeless situation is a big deal, and had no clue the city is in financial crisis. Are you going to vote for the guy that wants to give you more free stuff or the party that wants to take it away? The talking heads focused on the so-called division in the Republican Party. Why would you want to vote for a party that supposedly has division? The Republicans defeated themselves by focusing on internal issues, while Josh and the Dems stayed non-committal on all topics. Good points.
1: Yeah, I mean, and to me, that was the basically in all the social media campaign, but I guess that played to his voting electorate. All I heard was kumbaya this and progressive buzzword that, and just, you know, we will this and that. I didn't hear anything of substance about day one. Here's what I'm going to do this. All I heard last night in the acceptance speech was we're going to work to create affordable housing. Social. We're going to do this for homeless.
0: I'm not surprised about that at all. It was all social stuff.
1: You know, nothing about property taxes, specials. Well, we'll see
0: what happens when he takes office. Jay, you can't complain if you didn't vote. Not you, Jay, but anybody out there, go to the bathroom, look in the mirror, ask yourself if you voted. If you say no, you cannot complain. Let's see, Jay, so you're saying Senator Kramer backing Michelle didn't include some Republican cash backing? I saw way more Turnberg signs out around town compared to Josh. I'm telling you right now, the Beauchesne campaign outmoneyed Michelle's campaign, and that's not Michelle's fault, okay? And she did get some money from Kramer, but I'm telling you, when you got more money, there's more things you can do. And I'll say it again, they, being the Democrat Party, liberal, social, whatever you want, they know how to do this. They know how to target the right people. They figured this thing out. Jay, I saw, and he says, I saw way more Turnberg signs out around town compared to Josh. Same here, okay? Same here. But if you want to go that route, you can't depend on signs.
1: Well, okay? Not only that, but I was...
0: saw when Trump ran, the loss in 2020, saw way more Trump signs than we ever saw before.
1: All over, yeah. No, but I was...
0: Signs is not the whole, okay, look at all the signs, going to win. Yeah, I mean, it's... Does that say something? It does, but there's so much more that goes into it.
1: Well, and I was told by someone else when I said that to them that go downtown, it's 10-1 Beauchesne.
0: Yeah, it depends on where you're going. Yeah, exactly. Hey, Steve, Jay Thomas Show.
2: Hey, Jay. Hey. Say, just point of clarification. I thought John Lindgren was the first gay mayor in Fargo.
0: Say that again.
2: I thought John Lindgren was the first gay mayor of Fargo.
0: No, that would have been...
1: Not according to the Fargo Forum.
0: Yeah, according to the Forum and others, Josh is the first one. But again, I don't think that played into this, Steve, at minuscule. Well,
2: Yeah. But he was the one that tried to get rid of that Ten Commandments monument downtown.
0: And I remember the whole Ten Commandments, but who was it?
2: It was ex-mayor John Lindgren, but I thought he was the first gay mayor.
0: Oh no, not that I know of. No, I thought not that I know of. But all right, thanks, Steve. Appreciate it, Matt. Jay Thomas Show.
3: Actually, Lindgren established the first Pride Observance Day, but he did hide the fact that he was an atheist until after he was out of office. No one knew that.
0: Okay.
1: Well, that might have had something to do with him wanting to get rid of the Ten Commandments. Exactly. Yeah.
0: There you go.
3: Correct. Okay. And I was just going to comment on the comments earlier about signs. I mean, you guys are right. Like the part of the problem is in 2026, if you're evaluating like the spend and your market saturation, you're targeting by how many signs you happen to see driving around town, you ain't getting it.
0: No. No.
3: Right? No. What is more effective, counting signs as you drive, or every time you open a browser, you're seeing Josh Brochet's name on your phone?
0: Yeah, exactly. Right. And I saw tons of that on my social media pages.
1: Or videos.
3: Right. It's just a whole different thing. So I think you got to evaluate things, a heck of a lot differently. But it's not as though he can just wave a magic wand and implement some type of agenda.
0: Exactly.
3: I think part of the problem is that people, Scott, I won't rehash it because Scott and Steve talked about it a lot earlier today. And that I think there's some complacency. There's a lot of assumptions made about what Fargo is and what was going to happen, because that topic that was brought up about property taxes and specials. My God, has there been an election where you haven't heard about that? What's changed?
0: Yeah, nothing.
3: Anything?
0: Nothing.
3: So that tells me that kind of messaging also isn't resonating, particularly with young people that are struggling to afford an apartment and find a good paying job.
0: Yeah.
3: So I think you gotta start tweaking the way we do things these days.
0: It would be interesting, and I don't know if there's any way, it'd be interesting to see what the demographics, Matt, were of who came out and voted for who, the age groups.
1: Well, and the part that has me concerned is the messaging and the acceptance speech on Beauchesne's side of things. I'm fine with getting affordable housing and younger homeowners, but I don't want them to get stipends, get it for free. No. It's, you know.
0: Like Matt said, though, you know, you've got a whole council. What you got to do is you got to keep your eye on the commission and how they vote on these, you know, ideas that come up. Thanks, Matt. Appreciate it. 427, Jay Thomas Show.
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13: For us, it's a testimony, especially with a traditionally low turnout election, engaging voters who don't traditionally vote in June elections, and specifically young voters. You know, it's exciting to continue to be a voice for a new generation of leadership in Fargo, and we'll continue the community engagement and listening as we move forward.
12: City Commissioner Michelle Turnberg was the second vote getter with 27%. She found out she lost while live on the flag.
14: We did our best, and if this is the direction residents want to go, then that's where we'll go. And we've lost Fargo to Minneapolis. It's really sad.
12: Fargo City Commissioner-elect Nikki Gullickson says she wants to bring decorum back to meetings.
15: We need to treat each other respectfully. We don't want to have a black eye on Fargo because we can't handle ourselves as adults at the table.
12: Former Cass County Commission Chair Chad Peterson won the other seat on the City Commission. Gullickson is also a Fargo school board member and says she'll continue in that role. And Fargo voters overwhelmingly supported extending the city's 1% infrastructure sales tax. 72% voted in favor of extending it through 2048. The measure needed 60% of votes to pass. From the Flake Family Newsroom, I'm Austin Erickson.
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18: Partly cloudy skies through the evening hours, and we can't rule out a few leftover storms. Some of those could pack a little punch with temperatures in the 70s and then bottoming out overnight tonight under partly cloudy skies into the mid-50s. And a cooler on your Thursday, low to mid-70s, a few showers possible in the afternoon. And then it looks like we stay in the 70s with breezy conditions all the way through the weekend. From the WDAY Radio Skywatch Weather Center, I'm Chief Meteorologist Dean Wysocki.
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21: 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Do some networking, enjoy the ball game, then stick around for the Happy Harry's post-game concert down to the Budweiser Beer Garden. The talented Rachel Iannarro performing. 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We've got your summer covered for fun.
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1: Mm-hmm.
0: Jay, I should just delete this, but I'll read it just because it's really, dude. Come on. How much money did the flag radio station give Michelle? And how much Jay Thomas did you give Michelle? You were all backing her all the way. Yeah, backed her all the way. I was all for her. I wanted her to be mayor. I thought she'd do an excellent job. I didn't give her a dime. And the flag, I don't know. I don't believe we donate to political parties. We got bills to pay. I didn't pay her a dime. And if I did, I'd tell you the truth. I'd say, hey, I give her this. I didn't. I don't give money to political parties. I don't do that.
1: Well, not only
0: I
1: that,
0: I give her an endorsement.
1: But if you believe that were the case, I mean, all of those filings, I believe, are public.
0: Yeah,
1: you can go look it
0: them.
1: Up.
0: So. Well, look through them. Yeah, I gave her money through some secret LLC I set up. Good Lord, dude.
1: Do you have your own shell corporation?
0: Yeah, I got a shell corporation. Jay, regarding last night's storm, the storm that wasn't knocked the power out at about 1:30 in South Fargo. Woke up only because my noise machine stopped working. I don't know what that is. Power was out for a few hours. We got a tenth of an inch of rain in our gauge. About what we got, our power was flickering for about a half hour.
1: Well, I know we got a little bit last night where I'm at off 40th, and we got a bit this afternoon for a brief period as well, heavy rain.
0: Well, I want to see what happened in West Fargo. Dean said we had something stop right over West Fargo and dump a ton of rain on us.
1: So
0: I'll have to check my gauge when I get home.
1: But the noise machine, I've got one that
0: is that the
1: sounds like a river or water dripping on a rock, or I have the shh.
0: You know what my noise machine ocean. Is? It's either the dogs or the TV. let's see. Another email. Congrats. Joe Biden wins Los Angeles' mayoral race with 81 million votes. That's funny. That's good stuff right there. Let's see. Jay, regarding the TV show Coach, the grape juice episode is by far the best ever. I don't remember that one.
1: See, now we have Hulu at home, so I'm gonna have to go see if they streamed it.
0: And I've seen almost every episode. The later ones I wasn't a real fan of.
1: Oh, when he moved on to the Breakers,
0: Miami,
1: NFL head coach.
0: Yeah, those it wasn't the same. It just wasn't.
1: Yeah, they were always good when it was Minnesota State screaming Eagles. Yeah,
0: and that right there, that is my favorite, funniest coach episode when they make it to the bowl game and Luther orders the new jerseys for the bowl game, and they come back instead of the screaming Eagles, it's the screaming Beagles. That one was hilarious. So Coach was funny.
1: I thought it was a funny
0: show. If you're to list, then I ask you listeners this as we lighten up and we wind away from all this Fargo talk, especially I know you folks listening out central, western, North Dakota, eastern Montana, South Dakota. I know you've had it, but
1: fatigued.
0: We're all fatigued. It's over. It's done. Let's see what happens. Don't throw it all away yet. Let's see what happens. Let's just have some fun here. All right. So if I were to rate like my top funniest television shows of all time, I gotta go Coach. Coach is in there.
1: Where would you put it? 1 to 5.
0: Oh, man. I don't know, because I'm thinking here, and this is for you folks, too. What do you think? What for you is one of your funniest, favorite? You think it was the funniest television show ever? I got to go with probably Everybody Loves Raymond. I would put that as I would put that probably as number one. Everybody Loves Raymond. It's hard to pick. Because Coach was funny. Everybody Loves Raymond is funny. King of Queens was hilarious, too.
1: That is pretty good. Yeah, Kevin James. Yeah,
0: I watched both those reruns. WKRP in Cincinnati was hilarious, and it was so true to radio. Russ, you're up. Jay Thomas Show.
2: Jay, you got to remember the episode of Coach when they were going to go to a big bowl game, national game, and Coach got all nervous and twitchy what was that Van Dyke character?
0: Luther.
2: Luther. It was Dauber.
0: Dauber
2: hypnotized him. So when he said,
0: "Oh,
2: Snowblower."
0: Yes.
2: You remember that one?
0: Yeah. Wasn't he doing like a chicken or something?
2: Oh, he was just, he was, they're going to the bowl game and, he would say snowblower and he would just call him out. Then he'd say motorcycle and he'd come out of it and he was all twitchy again. Well, they lost the game and he was getting interviewed by Keith Jackson at the end. Yeah. I don't know if you remember this, but he was cool as a cucumber with it. He explained his loss. And as soon as Keith Jackson said that they're going to go to some world motorcycle racing, his freaking face went all goofy.
0: Yeah, that
2: right on live TV.
0: That show was hilarious. It was, I would put that in the number one slot because I mean, for the most part, every episode was damn funny, and the cast was perfect.
2: Yeah. I hate to tell, I don't think I've watched a single episode of Everybody Loves Raymond. Oh. I think I'm the only one on earth.
0: Really? As most television shows go, the first season. Because that's you're working out the all the quirks and stuff in it. But once you get through most of the first season and you start getting into the next gazillion seasons, oh my God, they're funny. You've got to watch. The best one is Marie's sculpture. Oh man, Russ, if you've got a different, look it up. You want to watch? You watch that, Russ. You will be crying, especially when she unveils the sculpture she's so proud of. Oh my God! Every time that comes on, I'm crying, dude. Thanks, Russ. Watch that one. Have you seen that, Ronnie?
1: I've seen Everybody Loves Raymond, but I don't remember seeing that episode. I'll have to find it. Oh, you know what? Maybe I have seen that one. I'll have to look it up again.
0: I'm telling you, man, that Marie's sculpture is by far the funniest episode of Everybody. And the way they played on it, it was hilarious. So funny. Email says, Jay, Home Improvement deserves a top pick for sure. Yeah, Home Improvement was funny. I don't think I'd put it in my top five, but it was a funny show. I'm a Tim Allen fan. Fred, Jay Thomas Show.
3: Yeah, from back in the 50s, Sergeant Bilko.
0: Okay, I've heard of that, but I don't think I've ever seen an episode.
3: To this day, I think it's the funniest comedy show that's ever been on. It was the forerunner to F Troop and McHale's Navy.
0: Okay. Well, now thinking about it, if you're going back that far, I've got to pop. Honeymooners in my top five.
1: No.
3: Yeah. Honeymooners is good, but Bilko was a lot funnier. I really think so. And if you're looking for one episode of another one. Was Mary Tyler Moore in Chuckles the Clown.
0: Oh, my God, that is hilarious. Chuckles the Clown. Yes, that's a good call on that one. The Honeymooners, the funniest episode of the Honeymooners would have been the Huckle Buckle Dance.
1: Okay.
0: When Ralph was going to Ralph and Ed, his neighbor.
1: Yep.
0: Was going to teach him how to dance. So you take the wife out dancing, doing the huckle. Oh my God! He puts on his old his old Letterman sweatshirt. They're in the kitchen dancing. And oh my God! It is so. Jackie Gleason was hilarious, man. That guy was something else. Jay, for me, it would have to be the TV show Frasier. I wasn't a fan of Frasier. It just never really did a whole lot for me.
1: I really liked it because it did have a radio component in some of it, too. One of mine also, because I was partial to that medium, was news radio.
0: News radio was good. Joe Rogan, I believe, his first.
1: Yeah, Joe Rogan, Andy Dick. I mean, that cast was Phil Hartman.
0: Yeah, it was pretty good. That was good, too. Yeah, it was a good one. Paul, J. Thomas Show.
4: Well, there's a whole lot of funny shows to pick from, but I think the two best that tie for me are Seinfeld and The Office.
0: Seinfeld. But see, now I got to expand my list, or I got to relook at my list here. I might have to pull King of Queens out of my list and put Seinfeld in there, because Seinfeld, you know what made Seinfeld? It was Kramer, without a doubt. The show would not be the same without Kramer.
4: Well, actually, all of them had their moments.
0: Oh, they did. The one of the funniest ones was when Kramer was smoking for like in 24 hours, he looked like he was had been smoking for like 30 years.
1: Eyes sunk in.
0: He's all red. He says, "Look away, I'm hideous." Oh my God, that show. Yeah, that's a good call, Paul. That's a good one. Thanks, brother. Jason, J. Thomas Show.
5: Jay, this was probably a little newer, but my favorite was Night Court.
0: I remember Night Court. Yeah, it can be. Doesn't matter what era. Yeah, Night Court. What was it? Bull was the court.
5: Yep, Bull was the bailiff.
0: Bailiff.
5: Dan was the attorney.
0: Yeah.
5: Good stuff.
0: Oh, that's a good one. That is a good one. Thanks, brother. Appreciate it. Scott, J. Thomas Show.
6: By far, Cheers. Come on.
0: Oh, I forgot about Cheers. Cheers was the Cheers with Shelley Long. After that, when What's Her Name came in, it just wasn't the same. Kirstie Alley.
6: No, yeah, Kirstie Alley, yeah. No, I know Woody Harrelson was great, but the beginning ones with Coach. And then, of course, all the just the beginning scenes, those quick little minute before the episode showed, or anytime George walked in, or Norm walked in, George Wentz character.
0: Yeah, yeah. But and then what's his name that knew everything? What was that character?
6: Cliff Clavin,
0: yes. Yes, and remember, that was so popular that if you had somebody who thought they knew everything, it's, oh, okay, Cliff, let's hear it. Yeah, good call
1: on
0: that one.
1: Or the time that funny, Cliff went on Jeopardy and got hosed.
0: Ultimate Gnome and Lauren, J. Thomas Show.
7: Yeah, I guess I always liked Newhart with Larry, Daryl, and Daryl.
0: Oh, my God, that was a good one, too. Not my top five, but it was a funny show. Yeah, Bob Newhart.
1: Well, and then the season finale, I think, I mean, that still stands.
0: I don't remember it.
1: So you remember his 70s show, right, where he was the psychiatrist. Dreaming. Yeah.
0: That's right.
1: So he wakes up in the finale, and it turns out it was all a dream, still had Suzanne Plachet, whatever the same wife he had from the 70s show.
0: That's right. That is right. That was a good one. Thanks, Lauren. Appreciate it. Brad, J. Thomas Show.
8: Hello?
0: Yeah, you're up, Brad. Go ahead.
8: Hey, let's see. I got to go with I Love Lucy.
0: I wasn't, but Alex was just watching that the other day, and the funniest I Love Lucy, I would say, was the one where they were working in the chocolate factory.
8: Oh yeah,
0: and it got out of control, and they're just trying to shovel all this chocolate candy. That's a good one, man.
8: Or when she was peddling the vitamin Benjamin or whatever.
0: Yeah.
8: And it's got alcohol in there, and she's getting tanked.
0: That's funny. That's good stuff right there, Brad. Appreciate it, Steve, J. Thomas Show.
9: Yeah, the Carol Burnett with Mama's Family with the Siamese elephants.
0: Okay, now, I wasn't a big fan of that, but I will say this. The Carol Burnett show, Steve, when Tim Conway and Harvey Korman got together.
1: Tried to make each other break.
0: They could not hold a straight face. That was the best. And who was...
9: Yeah, that's what I'm saying. Harvey Korman does this routine about Siamese elephants.
0: Okay.
9: You have got to watch that. Okay. I probably watch it 10 times a year, and I still lose it.
0: Do you remember Tim Conway doing Dorf?
9: Oh, God, yeah. Oh, yeah.
0: Oh, my God, man.
9: Tim Conway was a classic. He doesn't deserve, he doesn't get the credit that he should. Oh. He doesn't the recognition. That guy was a genius.
0: He was, man. Thanks, Steve. Appreciate it. Alex Enderlin, Jay Thomas Show.
10: Yeah, you're talking about funniest TV shows, and come to think about it, my funniest show I've ever came across or watched and still love is All in the Family.
0: Oh, there's a classic. Oh, my God, man. Can you imagine putting that thing on TV today? You'll never hear Hollywood say, hey, let's reboot this. Yeah, that ain't happening. That's a good call, dude. Oh, yeah, Archie Bunker. Oh, my God, that was funny. Good call. All right, how much time do I got here, Ronnie? All right, I can slip by. Joan, Jay Thomas Show.
11: Yeah, Green Acres and Petticoat Junction.
0: Green Acres is the place to be.
11: My gosh.
0: Farm living.
11: Lisa Douglas would put on a pot of water to boil and take her thongs and go to the pot of water, pull out chicken, take a ladle and pull out gravy, and take a spoon and pull out mashed potatoes all out of the same pot of boiling water.
0: Yeah. All right, folks, I got to go. You know what? We'll come back to this at the start of the show tomorrow because we need this after months of all this election crap.
1: Yeah.
0: We got to get back to the old school
1: Decompress
0: show. Chief will be on, though, tomorrow at 3. But we'll come. I've got a slug of emails. I'm telling you, if you've never seen Everybody Loves Raymond, the You Want Marie's Sculpture episode, especially when she shows her sculpture to the nuns that come to get it for a donation. Oh, it's hilarious.
1: Everybody
0: gotta
1: loves
0: go.
1: Raymond.
0: Flag stations, you got Mark Levin, DAY, you got Valley News Live. We're back tomorrow at 2.
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18: This is a Fox News alert. Another round of strikes. I'm Lisa Lacera. U.S. Central Command says it has begun a second round of attacks on multiple targets in Iran, saying they're in response to Iran's unwarranted and continued aggression. Secretary of War Pete Hegseth said this to reporters about an hour ago.
19: As President Trump said, they've been tap, tap, tapping. You can see when someone's trying to tap, tap, tap on a deal. Instead, they're going to have tap, tap, tap bombs dropping on key facilities in Iran from the United States of America.
18: Earlier today, President Trump said he believed a deal with Iran was close, but accused Tehran of delaying the agreement. The president also revealed the U.S. has been taking out millions of barrels of oil from Iran. After the consumer price index rose to more than 4% year over year last month, President Trump is downplaying inflation worries.
20: You know what I really love? I love the inflation.
18: That's because he says when the conflict is over, prices will plummet. Another sell-off on Wall Street triggered by worries over Iran and inflation. The Dow plunged 953 points. The NASDAQ minus 509. S&P off 119. Its first back-to-back drop in 3 weeks. The lawyer for Carmelo Anthony, the Texas teen convicted of murdering a fellow teen at a track meet in Frisco, Texas last year, says he will appeal.
21: The jury sentenced Carmelo Anthony to 35 years behind bars for fatally stabbing 17-year-old Austin Metcalf during a high school track meet. Both the DA and lead prosecutor told me they were satisfied with this sentence, even though Anthony faced up to 99 years behind bars. They also said that they were prepared for Anthony to take the stand, and they hoped that he would.
18: Fox's Brooke Taylor in McKinney, Texas. Anthony and Metcalf attended different high schools. Prosecutors had accused Anthony of trying to provoke Metcalf after being asked to leave Metcalf's team's tent multiple times. Carmelo Anthony will have to serve a minimum of half his sentence. 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
18: The Department of Justice announcing terror-related charges against multiple people accused of anti-Jewish threats.
2: The Department of Justice says a federal grand jury in Detroit has returned an indictment against eight people from Michigan, Wisconsin, and Illinois for their alleged roles in conspiracies to make threats against leaders of the University of Michigan, law enforcement, and businesses, including the Jewish Federation of Detroit, over what prosecutors call the victims' perceived financial support for Israel. The U.S. Attorney's Office, in a statement, saying, in America, we rule by law, not by fear, that the DOJ will counter terror and intimidation threats with justice. Jeff Manasso, Fox News.
18: Kalshi is stepping up restrictions to address insider trading concerns, mandating employment disclosures for users trading on sensitive contracts.
3: It's adding some guardrails to address concerns about market manipulation and insider trading. It'll also launch a whistleblower portal and will assign risk scores to markets. Kalshi says the changes are based on recommendations from an independent surveillance audit committee established to oversee its market integrity and enforcement. The Wall Street Journal says the audit committee's report discloses for the first time that Kalshi has made more than 20 referrals to the Commodity Futures Trading Commission and the Justice Department during the first quarter of this year. Jenny Cosella, Fox News.
18: Glenn Close will finally get an Academy Award. The Academy of Motion Picture Arts and Sciences has announced Close will receive an honorary Oscar at the annual Governor's Awards. She has been nominated for an Oscar 8 times and is known for her emotional range and complex characters. Director Ridley Scott and animator Floyd Norman will also receive honorary Oscars. Scott directed such notable films as Alien and Blade Runner. Norman was the first black animator for Walt Disney. I'm Lee Silasera. This is Fox News.
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5: Partly cloudy skies through the evening hours, and we can't rule out a few leftover storms. Some of those could pack a little punch with temperatures in the 70s and then bottoming out overnight tonight under partly cloudy skies into the mid-50s. And cooler on your Thursday, low to mid-70s, a few showers possible in the afternoon. And then it looks like we stay in the 70s with breezy conditions all the way through the weekend. From the Flag Skywatch Weather Center, I'm Chief Meteorologist Dean Wysocki.
24: He's here. 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

0: America. Mark Levin here. As I speak, a second round of attacks on Iran is taking place. Attacks are taking place. A second round is taking place. I don't know what generated this response this time. I'm all for it. You know, my goal is to defeat this regime. I don't understand why 48 hours ago when Israel hammered Iran for shooting 11 ballistic missiles at its citizenry, I mean at their population centers, the prime minister was admonished in the press and elsewhere for doing that. This is 2 days in a row for us, and I'm all for it. So, but there seems to be a, I don't know, it's confusing to me, to be perfectly honest with you. I don't get it. They hit our helicopter. They almost killed two of our pilots. They fired 11 ballistic missiles into Israel. Ballistic missile, as you know, if you've been listening, is the capacity to blow an entire block, neighborhood, off the face of the earth. I mean, just as a moral and rational point of view, it seems to me that Israel has every right to respond, and we have every right to respond, but it's not even a matter of a right to respond. This regime won't let up. It won't stop. Maybe because it fired ballistic missiles at a variety of Arab states, and they got into the ear of the administration and said, hey, what are we going to do about this? Maybe that mattered. I don't know. But I'd like somebody to explain it. It's the same thing with these interviews, reporters asking the vice president and other people, is Israel aligned with us? Do we have the same interests? Well, sometimes we do, sometimes we don't, you know. Do they ever ask that about Pakistan? Turkey, where Erdogan is a whack job? Do they? Do they ever ask it about Qatar, which pours $400 billion into our country to try and destabilize it? Do they ever ask it about Saudi Arabia that was behind 9/11? No. They never ask about those countries. Hey, are we aligned with them? And yet, it's my understanding that our government says we're best friends with all these countries and their dictatorial leaders. Okay, fine. It's a practical matter. I get it. No criticism, kinda. But I'm trying to figure it out, and it's not so easy. Here's the president in the Oval Office today about Iran. Cut one, go.
1: President, you posted this morning about Iran. You said that they've taken too long to get to a deal. I want to make sure I quote you correctly. You said that now they will have to pay the price.
2: Yeah.
1: What did you mean by that specifically?
2: Well, we're going to be attacking them very hard.
1: You're resuming bombing?
2: We are. Based on the helicopter, I guess we have the right to do that. You know, they shot down a very, very incredible, actually an incredible machine. And at first they said they didn't do it, then they admitted they did. It was sort of easy because we have the bomb. We actually have the bomb. Got very lucky that bomb didn't explode. That bomb was lodged in the helicopter, it didn't explode. It was on fire, but it didn't explode. It's just, those two guys, they knew how to fly, but they got very lucky. And then we had the unmanned boat going very, very fast at speeds that you wouldn't want to go. That's why it's unmanned, I guess, because nobody can go in that. But they rescued, so the both people are, fortunately, the pilots are okay. No, I've been working with Iran for a number of months, and they should sign that deal. It's a good deal. It doesn't give them the right to have a nuclear weapon. In fact, it totally prohibits them from ever having a nuclear weapon. And it was just tap, tap, tap. I don't know what they're doing. So they then shot at our helicopter. Very expensive helicopter, by the way, but much more importantly, the two men, fortunately, they're okay. But an amazing rescue. If you ever get a clip, you won't believe the rescue, how cool it was. The equipment we have. Look, we have the strongest military in the world.
0: All right, so here's what I'm going to do. I'm going to open the phone lines. We'll take calls in a little while. And I'd like you to explain why Israel was criticized 48 hours ago for attacking Iran, its missile sites, its launch sites, some of its factory production sites for these ballistic missiles and so forth, and pretty strongly criticized. And this is okay. Aren't both okay? Aren't both the right things to do? That's my question to you. Let's go to cut two. Go.
2: And I gave them a break at the request of...

0: on trying them to do what's right. But we want a deal that's meaningful. We want a deal that works. We don't want to just have a Barack Hussein Obama deal, JCPOA, the worst deal. That was a path to a nuclear. It's the exact opposite. You know, I like on television, they say, oh, they should have kept that deal. First of all, it was over. It was a short-term deal. But that deal was a path to a nuclear weapon. This is a path against a nuclear. You can't have a nuclear weapon. His was a path to a nuclear weapon. They were developing, during his administration, nuclear weapon.
1: All right. Central Command just put out a statement that that forces began launching additional self-defense strikes. So maybe that's the key, to call them self-defense strikes, Rich? Additional self-defense strikes today at 5:15 p.m. Eastern Time against multiple targets in Iran at the Commander-in-Chief's direction. The strikes are in response to Iran's unwarranted and continued aggression. Okay. I'm agreeing with that 100%. If you have a country that wants to defend itself against Iran's aggression, our common enemy, Iran, I don't think you start hammering away at that country and their prime minister. I think we applaud it. Look, folks, if there's ever a deal, it's not going to last beyond the Trump presidency. If a Democrat comes in, they'll rip it up, or they'll sabotage it. And I don't even see a Republican who would send in our military to enforce this or that or some other aspect of it. I really don't. And that's been my position. It's consistent, private, public, however you want to say. We'll be right back.
2: Mark Levin.
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4: This is the reason why liberals hate this show. But listen anyway. They know they're probably wrong. 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

0: President was asked in the Oval Office today. He said what we all are thinking. He doesn't know what Iran's doing. So they're negotiating, and then these guys are doing what they do. They're attacking us. They're attacking their neighbors and so forth and so on. But isn't that the point, folks? There are no two factions, okay? They are all radicals. If there were a so-called moderate faction, they would have been wiped out by now. I think what Iran is doing is they're playing a game. That's what they're doing. And I think they're going to eventually push this president too far. Some of us, many of you in the audience who've called into this program have already said that. I just think it's time to get this over with. If we want to win the midterms, if we want to get the economy booming, it's actually doing pretty well under the circumstances, then let's finish them off. And let's do it. And we certainly should have been arming the people there. I don't know if we are, but I don't think so. We certainly should have been. You have elements in our country that are opposed to it. So what? You always have elements in our country that are opposed to it. You just got to do the right thing, and that's the right thing in this circumstance. Let's say we get a great deal, whatever that means. And as you know, again, I'll just repeat, I don't believe these are enforceable over time. But let's say we get the quote-unquote great deal. And let's say they start firing off missiles again, and ballistic missiles at Israel. Is Israel supposed to sit there, ballistic missiles at the UAE? Are they just supposed to sit still for that? Or let's say they have Hezbollah fire a couple thousand missiles into Israel. Is Israel's hands going to be tied? In other words, what is the end game here? How's that supposed to work? I do worry about that, because it gets a little confusing. You're dealing with an enemy here, an enemy that is not going to be circumspect, an enemy that is not going to correct its ways. This is why it exists, ladies and gentlemen. This is why it exists, period. And it's not going to change. And 47 years of this, they're simply not going to change. That's a fact. The vice president was asked by the Daily Mail. And he said, you know, Netanyahu, I mean, are positions aligned with them and so forth? And he said, not all the time, and we have to do what we have to do. And, well, has Netanyahu made mistakes? He's made mistakes and so forth. And so my question is, why don't the media ever ask the vice president or the president about Qatar or Saudi Arabia or the dictator in Turkey or even Xi, for that matter? Ask those kinds of questions. They don't. Well, why is that? Because they should. It's very weird. Very weird indeed. And the left-wing media in Israel is having a field day with these comments that the president has made, just like the podcasters here, the woke, right, neo-fascist podcasters, among others. They have a field day with this stuff. We have an alliance. We have an ally. They have fought with us very bravely. They've been through hell, fighting a war with Hamas, given what Hamas has done to its own people. When you have an ally that's strong and that's working with us and fighting with us and putting their lives on the line just like we are in pursuit of the same goal, sometimes there's disagreements, things of that sort, but I don't think they should be publicly aired. I really don't. Because the enemy sees this and they think that there's a division. They think that there's weakness. And again, it's not unusual, like Churchill and FDR, as I explained, I think it was on Sunday's Fox show. By the way, two great Fox shows coming. Oh, yeah. It's a little early, but I'm excited about it. Saturday night, it'll be John Fetterman. And he's getting harder and harder to book, believe it or not, but he likes me and I like him a lot. No, of course he doesn't vote like a Republican. He's a Democrat, but he's an old-time moderate liberal Democrat. He's not a radical nut job. And that's what you want from the Democrats these days, right? They're not going to be Republicans. But it's preferable that he's not, you know, like Plattner, a Nazi turned communist, or this guy out of New Jersey who's Al-Qaeda aligned and so forth. I mean, that's crazy, as far as I'm concerned. As far as you're concerned, too, I know. We're also going to have Nathan Sales, who is terrific. You may not be familiar with his name, but he's terrific. Sunday, we're going to have Jack Keane as well, and another guest we're working on for you. When I have them, I will announce it to you. But I think you're going to like it very much. Now, there was something here I'm looking for. Just give me a second. We're live and national. And let's see here. Here it is. Here it is. Erdogan says Israel's aggression threatens Turkey's entire Mediterranean region. Now, you know who this guy is. We've talked about him. He also said there were initiatives led by Israel to destabilize the Mediterranean region. Now, this guy wants to rebuild the Ottoman Empire. So all these guys are head cases. Real head cases. And he says the attacks on Syria and Lebanon. Keep in mind, Israel's attacks on Syria are in defense, or were in the past. They're not attacking Syria right now, but they were in defense of Christians and Druze and other minorities in Syria. And their attacks in Lebanon are not on the Lebanese people. It's Hezbollah. Erdogan, truth be told, has been aligned with Iran. Erdogan has been aligned with Qatar. Erdogan helped fund Hamas. Leadership in Hamas, in addition to Qatar, were provided very expensive, luxurious housing and protection in Turkey. In Turkey. Turkey's a NATO member, although people are wondering why. But he goes on this long attack, verbal attack, on Netanyahu as Hitler, and they're trying to expand their authority. You know, they sound like the woke right podcasters here. And when in fact, what's happening is Erdogan, Syria, the new government, there's very close to Erdogan, and Erdogan supports Hezbollah. And unfortunately, we have an envoy or an ambassador to Turkey who is horrific, Thomas Barak. Do you really want another summer like last summer, barely sleeping because you were too hot all night? 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
2: is a Fox News alert. Another round of strikes. I'm Lee Silasera. U.S. Central Command says it has begun a second round of attacks on multiple targets in Iran, saying they're in response to Iran's unwarranted and continued aggression. Secretary of War Pete Hegseth said this to reporters about an hour ago.
3: As President Trump said, they've been tap, tap, tapping. You can see when someone's trying to tap, tap, tap on a deal. Instead, they're going to have tap, tap, tap bombs dropping on key facilities in Iran from the United States of America.
2: Earlier today, President Trump said he believed a deal with Iran was closed, but accused Tehran of delaying the agreement. The president also revealed the U.S. has been taking out millions of barrels of oil from Iran. After the consumer price index rose to more than 4% year over year last month, President Trump is downplaying inflation worries.
4: You know what I really love? I love the inflation.
2: That's because he says when the conflict is over, prices will plummet. Another sell-off on Wall Street triggered by worries over Iran and inflation. The Dow plunged 953 points. The Nasdaq minus 509. The S&P off 119. Its first back-to-back drop in 3 weeks. The lawyer for Carmelo Anthony, the Texas teen convicted of murdering a fellow teen at a track meet in Frisco, Texas last year, says he will appeal.
5: The jury sentenced Carmelo Anthony to 35 years behind bars for fatally stabbing 17-year-old Austin Metcalf during a high school track meet. Both the DA and lead prosecutor told me they were satisfied with the sentence, even though Anthony faced up to 99 years behind bars. They also said that they were prepared for Anthony to take the stand, and they hoped that he would.
2: Fox's Brooke Taylor in McKinney, Texas. Anthony and Metcalf attended different high schools. Prosecutors had accused Anthony of trying to provoke Metcalf after being asked to leave Metcalf's team's tent multiple times. Carmelo Anthony will have to serve a minimum of half his sentence. 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
1: Well, that didn't take long. The board is full. The question on the table for you in the audience, Mr. and Mrs. America, is why do we criticize Israel for attacking Iran after they fired 11 ballistic missiles into their country aimed at their population centers, which could kill thousands? And we're on our second night of bombing Iran, and I'm all for it. Please don't misunderstand. If somebody out there misunderstands, they're wanting to misunderstand. So I'll go right down the list. Danny, Houston, Texas, Sirius XM Satellite, how are you?
2: Great, sir. I'm honored to talk to you. Listen,
1: thank you.
2: My attitude on this war is changing very quickly, and I'll tell you why. I'm an Iraq-Afghanistan veteran. I'm war-weary, Mark. I hate war. I really do. And I've been listening to your show, and I've told you before, I've talked to you before, and I told you there's no greater intellect on the radio waves. I respect what you say, and I believed all your arguments. I agree with all your arguments. But sometimes it was hard for me to even listen because I'm just war weary. But the last few days, I'm starting to wonder if I'm becoming more of a hawk than Donald Trump, because why are we playing these games? First of all, let Israel off the leash. Let them do whatever they need to do to defend themselves. But secondly, these mullahs are playing you. They're playing you. They're going to drag out negotiations forever. And the negotiations, if that's what you want to call it, our negotiations with them should be, look, we took out the leaders above you. Here's our demands. Do you want to accept them? Or do you want us to present them to whoever comes up next after you when you, as the great Rush Limbaugh would say, have assumed room temperature? I'm done with these games. I'm done.
1: I think your attitude is very widespread. And I think a lot of people are tired of we're a few days away from a deal. Only this would happen and that would happen. I really do. I think a lot of people are worn out from this. And they want this regime destroyed. And you know who's worn out the most from this, my friend? The Persian people and American Iranians. They're looking at this. I'm sure they're wearing a neck brace at this point. Their heads are being twisted so much one way or the other. But I think it can be fairly said that we did everything we could to negotiate something, if that was the point. But they're firing off at the Arab countries. They're using Hezbollah to fire at Israel. Then they're firing at Israel directly. And then we're admonishing Israel when they fight back. And then I don't get that, because then for the last two nights, including tonight, we're firing at them for hitting a helicopter, which is bad. And we should hit them. But I don't know why we're tapping the gas pedal. You know, I don't know why we're not full on, and let's get it over with, and let's take these guys out. That's kind of your point, right, Danny?
2: Exactly. And if it was up to the mullahs, we'd be negotiating this come November. That's what they want.
1: I think it's going to hurt us if we don't get this resolved. I really do. That doesn't mean we would have won the midterms in the first place, and it doesn't mean we won't win the midterms. I just don't think this is helpful from a political perspective. Victory is very good politically, as an additional point. All right, my friend, thank you for your service very, very much. We appreciate it. Let's go to Esther, Brooklyn, New York, the great WABC. How are you?
3: Well, I am very grateful that the president is finally letting loose on Iran. I think that should have been done weeks ago, because they were playing him like a fiddle. There's no explanation for publicly attacking Israel, for publicly criticizing them. It reminded me of the Iraq War, when George H.W. Bush told Israel to stand down while Saddam Hussein was blowing off scuds and knocking down and destroying apartment complexes in Israel. Mm-hmm. I'm wondering, I mean, this could be conjecture on my part. Karl Rove was a few weeks ago, a couple months ago, praising Trump. Is there any possibility he's working in the Trump administration?
1: Nah, no way. I can't imagine that. Condoleezza Rice apparently was very hostile toward the Trump administration, but now is come to the White House from time to time. I don't know what she's doing there, but she wrote a very nice op-ed in the Wall Street Journal. Look, my attitude is the president brought us to this spot where no other president had the guts to do it. That operation, what do we call it, Mr. Fury or whatever it's called, Epic Fury?
3: Epic Fury.
1: Was spectacular. And then all of a sudden we went into a ceasefire like 2 or 3 weeks in, and I said right here, and other people have said, why did we do that? I don't know.
3: I think we should get the job done. Get the job done.
1: Get the job done. Okay. All right, Astrid, thanks for your call. We'll keep moving here. Charles, I'm going right down the line. Beverly Hills, Florida, Sirius XM satellite. Charles, how are you?
4: I'm doing great, Mark. In answer to your question, let me say I've been a fervent supporter of Donald Trump, but I'm beginning to think that this is becoming a problem of ego on his part. He wants to be able to sort of 1938-ish Chamberlain wave a paper that says we have a peace deal in our time. And you are not going to, no matter, you are a student of history, as am I. Go back to the Second World War. We bombed the living hell out of Germany, but it still required ground troops. They had to be denazified. Now, you very correctly call these people Islamo-Nazis. You are not going to solve this problem from the air. You can try all you want.
1: And we're not going to be able to send troops in because there's no support for that regardless. So arm the Iranian people. There's a lot of them, and they want to take out this regime. That's what I find so problematic.
4: I think then the goals are really not achievable.
1: Does anybody, I think they are. I think we destroyed the Soviet Union without any troops on the ground, and I think we can destroy Iran by arming the Iranians. I really do. I definitely do. Still there?
4: Well, I would hope you're right, but I...
1: Well, if we don't try it, I won't know, and neither will you. That's the damn problem.
4: Well, I suspect that they are trying.
1: No,
4: cannot
1: they're
4: believe
1: not.
4: That,
1: he has said we're not.
4: Some arms. Well,
1: all right, my brother. I get your frustration. I really do, and I appreciate the call very much. Let's go to Vic. Los Angeles, but he's listening on streaming from WJNO. There you go. Vic, how are you?
5: Yes, I love you, and from the very beginning, in a manly way, of course.
1: Yes, okay? Of course. Thank you.
5: All right. Let's think about this. First, you keep criticizing him. He needs that, and he wants that.
1: I am not criticizing him. I'm talking about the issues. You see, I do this differently than the woke right neo-fascists. I'm not attacking the president. I'm asking questions that I know are on the minds of millions of you. They're on my mind, they're on my family's mind, my friend's mind, they're on everybody's mind. Go ahead.
5: What you're saying is correct. I'm not criticizing you for criticizing him. He wants you to do this. This is a strategy, Mark. Make no mistake, and let's back him up. This is a brilliant man, okay? He wants to bring that Abraham Court thing together. He needs to go show them he will go after Netanyahu. You actually believe that him and Netanyahu aren't friends? We know that. This is a work. And everybody out there, all these two, and they're probably, I guess, they have like to feel the way they do. But don't underestimate Trump, okay? Don't underestimate.
1: Who is underestimating Trump? What we want him, I don't think anybody's underestimating Trump. What we're saying is let's get this over with militarily. And that's not happening. Although tonight is a good night.
5: I realize that. Give him his time. He knows he's got to.
1: No, I'm not going to give him his time. 9 weeks is a long time, and I'm not going to sit on my hands and come behind this microphone and just say everything is swell, it's going great, everything's swell, it's going great. That's not believable. People are not going to want to hear it, and I don't blame them, because that's not true.
5: You're right. You're absolutely correct, and that's exactly what he wants you to do.
1: All right, my friend, thank you. I'm confused by that call, Mr. Producer. It's okay. Sounds like a very nice guy. Vic sounds like a good man. Okay, let's see. Let's go to Robert, Santa Clara, California, the great KSFO. Robert, how are you?
6: Great, Mark. Thank you. We're going to have to be eternal vigilance, and we're going to have to make the headway of practical purposes of defanging And I wish we could get the message out against all the stupid demagogues like my Mr. Raised Personal Convenience, I'm So Intellectual, Tucker Carlson, and the freaks like Fuentes, and the Erdogans of the world, the Islamic demagogues. The dialectic needs to be to convince a lot of people in the world. And I wish we could get a coalition of the willing, and it seems that there's a far few of the European leaders, to get people to be vigilant on Iran. We're going to have to deal with this type of mentality because they just do not, they're sneaky, they're not to be trusted, and we have to defang, and we're going to have to put up posts everywhere, and then we're going to have to find a way to get energy independent outside of being dependent on these buffoons over there. I would love to give them business, but if they're not going to want to, I'm all with Trump. You know, you got to defang them, and we're going to have to get past the mind viruses of stupid that, you know, we can't police the world. We have to police the world. We have to police the
1: Holy Land. We
6: still
1: have to police this, because if they get a nuclear weapon, they're going to kill us. It's that simple.
6: Exactly.
1: People who say no, they don't know what they're talking about.
6: Thank you.
1: All right, brother. Thank you for your call. We'll take some more calls on this because I'm very curious what you think about this. And this being, we are hitting Iran tonight. I don't know the extent of it. We hit Iran last night. The president says we have a right to do it because they hit our helicopter. It seems to me we have a right to do it, period. But that said, 3 nights ago, the Israelis hit Iran because they fired 11 ballistic missiles at them. And they were admonished in the strongest terms and publicly and repeatedly in the press. I'm asking you why. Why? When they're defending their homeland, which is right in the neighborhood, from ballistic missiles and the potential death of tens of thousands of their citizens, why would we do that? And yet here, because a helicopter's hit, that's what was said, we're hitting them 2 nights in a row. Shouldn't we be united like we were at the beginning of this war? Epic fury? Fighting side by side? Our fighters right next to each other? Everything coordinated beautifully to take out this regime? That's my position. Today's uncertain economy, particularly in the summertime, when expenses are particularly high, and by that I mean maybe you want to take a vacation, maybe you send your kids to camp, you got the fall coming up in just a short few months, and you want to send your kids to alternative schools. You don't want to send them into government schools, given all the pablum that goes on there. And maybe there's colleges and universities, whatever it is. Whatever it is. You've worked hard for your home. You've worked hard for your money. You probably have some equity in that home that you've realized. 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

0: continue this somewhat into the next hour just because there's so many. The board keeps filling up immediately. Let's go to Paul, Toronto, Canada, our friend there, Sirius XM Satellite. 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
1: Hi there, Mark. I'd like to, for a moment, if you don't mind talking on the same subject, shift the focus to Lebanon, where Trump insisted a couple of weeks ago on linking the ceasefire in Iran to a ceasefire in Lebanon. And I don't understand the point of that, because Lebanon to Iran is nothing more than a weapon to use against Israel. And by delinking it, Trump would have been taking away from Iran a power that is as significant as their ballistic missiles, and not quite as significant as their nuclear power, but he would have been taking away from them the ability to strike an enemy.
0: All right, let me say this. You are 100% correct. I even posted on this today. Iran is desperate to get Lebanon into this agreement. The Lebanese president said they want nothing to do with Iran or any agreement, because they're doing that to try and leverage Hezbollah against Israel. And they said that they have nothing to do with Lebanon and its terrorist activities. The people of Lebanon are sick and tired of Hezbollah, which took that country over in the mid-1980s. The government of Lebanon's not strong enough, and their military is not strong enough to stop them. We know that because there was an agreement in 1983 after Menachem Begin, leading the IDF, had to go into Lebanon to try and stop Hezbollah from attacking Israel from there again. So Iran believes its lifeline goes through Lebanon to Hezbollah. And so they've been firing missiles into northern Israel. I'm just giving the nation some background. Relentlessly, daily, that the northern Israel has been effectively depopulated. It's a tiny country the size of New Jersey. I want you to think about 20-25% of northern New Jersey having to be depopulated, having to move to the central part. Now they're hitting central Israel, and Israel's going in. They said, we're not putting up with this. And they went in, and the head of the snake, that is the nerve center, their headquarters is right outside Beirut, and they were told, don't hit Beirut. And Israel said, we're going to hit whatever we have to hit. And so they hit it, and then Iran fired 11 ballistic missiles into Israel, stating specifically, as long as Israel attacks Hezbollah, there can be no peace deal, there can be no deal at all, and we will defend Hezbollah. And so then we step in, because Israel then responds to Iran, like we're responding to Iran tonight and we did last night, and we're admonishing Netanyahu, including publicly. And so they hit one of our helicopters 2 days ago, and so all hell breaks loose, and I'm glad we're pounding the hell out of them. And so this is why I've presented the question, and you make a very, very important point, Paul, which is Iran is going to desperately try and drag Lebanon into any agreement, and the concern there is that means Israel will not have the capacity to defend itself. Iran will determine what Hezbollah will do and whether Israel's security is safe. Of course, it won't be, because if Israel responds, Israel will be accused of violating our deal. This is your concern, correct?
1: But it takes away the power from the people of Lebanon to define their own future.
0: Well, of course. Of course it does. It would be insane to allow the Iranians to get away with that. I'm glad you pointed that out. It's very important. We'll be right back.
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4: Over the last month, wool prices have jumped nearly 10%, and they're up more than 50% compared to this time last year. After years of decline, trending downward since around 2018, that kind of movement's hard to ignore. Australia leads the way in wool production by a long shot, followed by China and then the U.S. Currently, Australia is seeing a noticeable drop in production, and forecasts for the next season show output down nearly 9% overall, with declines expected across every major region. That kind of decline in supply on the global stage adds even more upward pressure on prices worldwide. And at the same time, wool is regaining attention for being renewable, biodegradable, and durable as brands and consumers move away from synthetics.
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6: A second day of strikes. I'm Lisa LaSera, Fox News. U.S. Central Command says it's attacking multiple targets in Iran.
7: We've heard of explosions occurring at ports along the Strait of Hormuz and along the Iranian coast. We've heard that Kish Island has been hit, Keshem Island, as well as sites in western Tehran.
6: Fox's Jennifer Griffin in Washington this morning. President Trump said more strikes were coming after the downing of a U.S. military helicopter in the Strait of Hormuz yesterday. Secretary of War Pete Hegseth told reporters earlier,
8: the War Department is prepared to set the terms to ensure that we get the kind of deal President Trump expects.
6: President Trump says the U.S. is sneaking oil past the Strait of Hormuz, saying ships were getting through due to the destruction of Iran's radar equipment. And President Trump urging Congress to renew expiring spy programs soon.
9: An extension of FISA provisions is in question because of President Trump's choice to become Director of National Intelligence.
10: I would say this. He's going to be there for a short while we pick somebody else. We're interviewing five different people. They're all very good, very different. And we'll put somebody there.
9: But the president says Bill Pulte, the Federal Housing Finance Agency director, will serve as acting DNI later this month and focus on shrinking the size of the office. The selection has raised bipartisan objections over Pulte's credentials.
6: Fox's Jared Halpern at the White House. The House vote on FISA is scheduled for tomorrow. The FBI is seizing evidence at a Southern California chemical plant where a tank overheated last month, forcing 50,000 people to evacuate.
11: A federal judge authorizing the seizure of documents and records related to methyl methacrylate, the highly flammable liquid in the tank used to make plastics and coatings. The warrant also covers records of any equipment used to cool or regulate the chemical's temperature.
6: Fox's Lisa Brady. 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
6: New video reduced claims that a transmission line sparked last year's deadly Eaton fire in Los Angeles County.
18: Lawyers for Eaton fire victims say newly released footage from January 7th of last year shows two bright flashes at the base of a Southern California Edison transmission tower. At the same moment, Edison's records show two electrical faults on a line 5 miles away where flames were recorded. Lawyers allege an old idle transmission line is to blame for the inferno. Edison has not accepted responsibility.
13: As with all evidence in an ongoing investigation, these things are part of the broader analysis. Southern California Edison takes these matters very seriously.
18: Utility Rep. Kathleen Dunleavy speaking with LA's Fox 11 News. The state and county are conducting their own investigation, and the LA County DA is weighing criminal charges. Kristen Goodwin, Fox News.
14: What our nation's standardized test for elementary and middle school students shows improvement for younger students since the pandemic, but scores for older kids haven't moved.
19: The long-term trend assessment test is given to 9 and 13-year-olds, and the latest scores are from the 2024-25 school year. 71% of 9-year-olds reached the benchmark in reading. 84% reached it in math, and that's a few points higher than it was in 2022. But among 13-year-olds, only 58% reached the reading benchmark and 70% in math, which is no better than it was a few years ago. While researchers noted some significant learning loss during COVID, standardized test scores had been declining for nearly a decade before the pandemic hit. Jessica Rosenthal, Fox News.
14: The late actor Laurence Olivier, arguably Britain's greatest stage actor ever, has been honored with a blue plaque that's been placed at the London home where he grew up. The plaque at 21 Lupus Street in Pimlico was unveiled by Sir Ian McKellen. The London Blue Plaque program began more than 150 years ago. They commemorate notable people who made London home at some point. I'm Lee Silasera. This is Fox News.
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21: Partly cloudy skies through the evening hours, and we can't rule out a few leftover storms. Some of those could pack a little punch with temperatures in the 70s and then bottoming out overnight tonight under partly cloudy skies into the mid-50s. And cooler on your Thursday, low to mid-70s, a few showers possible in the afternoon. And then it looks like we stay in the 70s with breezy conditions all the way through the weekend. From the Flag Skywatch Weather Center, I'm Chief Meteorologist Dean Wysocki.
22: He's here. 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
0: Hello, America. 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Our number, 877-381-3811, 877-381-3811. There is more to do this evening, but this is crucial. Our military is now attacking Iran, which is a good thing. It attacked it last night, which was a good thing. I just wish we were attacking it in a way that would destroy it, including arming the Iranian people. I don't know. If we are, I doubt we're going that far, but I'm glad we're doing what we're doing. This is an evil regime that wants to kill us, okay? It's that simple. And they've killed many Americans, directly and indirectly. They've slaughtered their own people by the tens of thousands, people who support us, strongly support us, that are basically in bondage in that country. It's a terrible, terrible thing. I just want us to finish what we started. And it started out incredibly. It was spectacular. And I think Israel has every right to defend itself and is not going to give it up to anybody, especially when 11 ballistic missiles are shot into its country. I've said before, if 11 ballistic missiles were shot into our country from Mexico by drug cartels, we wouldn't give a damn what anybody says. And we wouldn't sit around and take a poll. And I will note tonight that the Prime Minister of Israel is not criticizing us, is he, Mr. Producer? He's not saying, okay, the fun is over, you've shot down, back off, none of that stuff. Joseph, Point Pleasant Beach, New Jersey, the great WABC, go right ahead, please.
23: Hey, how you doing, Mark? How are you?
0: Okay.
23: Listen, I'm a big, big fan, and I'm very pro-Trump, and I'm very pro-Israel. I'm a practicing Roman Catholic. And to me, Israel is just Jewish faith is my first chapter, and it extends to my religion. So I'm very pro-Israel. I love Netanyahu. I really do. But I just get mad at my country sometimes when I want to finish the job too, but I always think, like, right now, if we were going to go in there again, we're going to lose 300, 400 kids.
0: No, we're not sending any troops in there.
23: No, I mean, planes may be shot down. I don't know, but nobody even knows the 13 kids that were killed a couple months ago.
0: All right, let me ask you something. If we do a deal, do you think it's going to be enforceable in 10 years?
23: No.
0: Okay, who do you think's going to have to fix that?
23: It's going to be us, but I want the whole country.
0: It's going to be our kids and grandkids. That's one. Well, what if they have 10,000 ballistic missiles and they actually get nuclear warheads with the help of China and Pakistan and the UK? It's only going to get worse. That's the point. They're on their back right now.
23: Right. So why don't we, Mark, why don't we just do what we did? If this, I think this is righteous, but why don't this, like I said, this country, they're worried more about the New York Knicks up in New York City right now. Nobody knows about those 13 kids that were killed. And if we go in there now...
0: They weren't all killed. Some of them died in accidents, but they're dead, and that's what matters. That's correct.
23: Yes. I just...
0: I don't understand your phrase, if we go in there now. Go in there with what?
23: If we go in 100%, like, just bomb the hell out of them for 4 months, and we're going to lose probably more...
0: We don't have to bomb them for 4 months. It was 2 more weeks. And arm the Iranian people. Look, here's the deal. If we've now reached the point where we're not going to send in troops, but we're not going to use the Navy and the Air Force because somebody might get hurt or killed, then we might as well not have a military. We might as well cut it by 80%, put the military on the border, and that's that. What do you think the communist Chinese are doing when they look at this? What do you think our enemies that have real power are doing when they look at this? I don't think it's helping us. I really don't. And if the position is we can't do anything because we can't have anybody harmed or killed, which is a horrible thing, and we're doing this to try and prevent tens of thousands of us, if not hundreds of thousands of us, being harmed or killed, well, then what's the point of having a military? We might as well just pull it all back, Fortress America, which Reagan warned against. That's the alternative. See what I'm saying?
23: Yeah. I just, can I say one more thing?
0: Of course.
23: Sometimes you say, I don't want you to get mad at me now, but about we have to help out the Persian people, which I don't mind, but I think they're going to have to find their own George Washington because we lost a lot of good kids in 20 years ago.
0: You keep talking about losing kids. I'm talking about arming them. How does that lose kids, our kids? Well, how many kids did we lose defeating the Soviet Union? By arming freedom fighters all over the world. Thanks for your call. I can't fix the argument because I'm not getting through. Not because I'm right and he's wrong, just because it's a matter of fact. We're not sending ground troops. If your position is any casualty is too many, then you might as well pull all of our armed forces and get them out of Europe. We've got the special forces in Africa trying to save Christians. Pull them out, too. Pull everybody out, and I'm sure communist China will be thrilled by it. Fascistic Russia will be thrilled by it. And you'll see more war, more slaughter, more than anything else. And then what are we going to do? Just pretend it won't affect us? Now, come on, that's not rational. That's not rational at all. What are we going to do for the people in Iran? I don't know. What did France do for the United States before it was the United States? We're going to be celebrating it. What did they do to help us win the Revolutionary War? I'm not even saying we should do what France did for us, which is they actually fought. We wouldn't be here as a country. We wouldn't be here. I mean, giving the people of Iran arms to overthrow their government, using our superior air power, they have no air power, using our superior naval power. They have no Navy left. But we may have a casualty. Well, then, if that's the case, then freaking

0: These are too high. Let the Confederacy split off, or let them have the slavery. We'll keep our country together. It's not worth these casualties. It's just too enormous. 700,000. It's actually closer to 720,000 casualties in a nation of 24 million people. Lincoln said no. He was attacked by some newspapers, including in New York, including in the North. He was called a monkey, by the way, a warmonger, the most horrendous things. One battle, the worst of them, Gettysburg, but they were all horrific. One battle, 50,000 casualties. One battle, 3 days. The Battle of Vicksburg, where Grant surrounded Vicksburg in Mississippi and starved the city. People were eating their horses. They were eating their dogs because they needed to bring the war to an end. American to American. Was it worth it? Was it worth ending slavery? Was it worth in order to keep the Union together? I think some people in this country today would say no. And in fact, you have radical libertarians and woke rightists who say Lincoln was a barbarian. We should never have done that. We should have let the South go and let it be its own country, slavery or no slavery. We have those arguments today. Now we have a country that wants to build nuclear weapons and blow us off the face of the earth. And I personally am getting sick and tired of people saying, why are we doing this? Why are we doing this? What do you mean, why are we doing this? You think we just picked Iran out of a hat? They've told us what they want to do. They've killed Americans for half a century. They've tried to assassinate our president and other officials. They tried to assassinate Ivanka Trump. We're the United States of America. We're going to sit on our asses for this? What have we become? What have we become? Now, this war was begun. It's been a spectacular war. The casualties have been minuscule. But for every family and every casualty, it's everything. I understand that. But Hezbollah killed 241 Marines in their barracks. That's Iran. Hezbollah killed over 100 of our people in 2 embassies in Africa. I can go down the list. We lost more people by not taking on Iran than we are by taking on Iran. What have we become here? For me to take a position like this, I'm a warmonger, I'm Israel first. Don't put our kids on the line. Our kids are not on the line. We have no draft. We have no ground forces. I don't know how much cleaner can you fight a war? Good God. I'll be right back.
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0: Go to Steve, Woodbridge Township, New Jersey, the great WABC. Steve, how are you?
1: Hey, Mark, I'm fine. Thanks for taking the call. You know, I want to thank you. I want to thank you for continuing to beat this drum. I know President Trump listens. He values your opinion, and he gets a chance to hear the base here. And I'm the base. I've supported this guy. We've got to end this conflict. And essentially, what it's been is a conflict. They're not fighting us back. All right? It hasn't been a war. So let's just end it. I think he's not seriously at odds with the Israeli prime minister, but there's just a difference in how to prosecute it. I agree with you and with the Israeli prime minister. Let's get it done quicker, right? Sooner. We should have done it. We should be done with it already. All right. At the beginning of the war, too, I think the conflict, I think some in the administration had Trump's ear that said, well, after we take out the first and second tier, there's more moderate leadership. Yeah, there's exactly. No moderate leadership there. The IRGC is controlling it. They've controlled this from day one. They control those mullahs. The IRGC must go. Not only the mullahs, but the IRGC's got to go. And we got to arm the people. You are correct. So I'm hoping, wishing, and praying, Mark, that the president is slowly coming to this realization. You got to admit, he's a brilliant man. He's got to realize from finishing the job the way you and I want, taking out the Iranian guard, arming the people, is good not only from a foreign policy standpoint, economically, and therefore politically, it helps us as well. He knows Israel. I don't know how you I think you agree with me. Israel is our best ally right now. They are our strongest ally. He's not going to let them down. As for the naysayers who
0: here's the difference. Israel wants to take him out, and Trump wants a deal. That's the bottom line.
1: I know.
0: Israel wants to take him out once and for all because they're right near him, and they're getting pounded with ballistic missiles, or they did before, and they want to finish him off, and we don't. We want a deal. That's the difference.
1: Yeah, I completely agree. As for Hezbollah, and I know you take out Iran, I think you'll agree. You take out Iran, Hezbollah is not a problem, and Israel knows this. So
0: no, they don't know that. Hezbollah is a huge problem. Huge problem. Of course, you take out Iran, they don't have funding, and so forth. They still have a zillion missiles over there, and they still control Lebanon. And the concern here, as a gentleman mentioned it earlier, and he's right, is that some deal would include Lebanon. And when you include Lebanon, which says it doesn't want to be included in a deal because they know and the Israelis know that that means Hezbollah is going to be more difficult to fight. Because just like what happened 72 hours ago, Hezbollah is firing rockets into Israel. Israel's moving into Lebanon to take out Hezbollah. Iran says no, fires 11 ballistic missiles into Israel. And then we tell Israel to cut it out. Well, yeah. If you're the elected leader of a democracy, you can't do that. Nobody would do that. All right, my friend, thank you for your call. One or two more calls, and we're going to move on here, folks. Let's see here. Let's go to Clint, New Harmony, Utah, the great KDXU. Go right ahead, please.
2: Hey, Mark, I can do nothing but just say respectfully amen to everything you've said. I follow you daily. And you're right on. They are not going to make a deal. They never will make a deal. They are never going to make a deal. And if they do, it's not enforceable. And I'm really perplexed, I guess, in addition to the bomb material, the uranium. I know that's a big deal, and Trump's trying to make a deal. And I think he's hopefully coming around. I'm not sure. But I'm really surprised that our military is not eliminating the threat on the coast that threatens the Strait of Hormuz. Why can we not control that?
0: That I don't know either. You make a great point. I don't know why we don't take those by force. This is what people mean by force. Open the Strait of Hormuz. What do they mean by that? Take out all the military armaments and installations they have along that coast. Just take them out. And then they can't do anything.
2: Take drones, empty drones, and find out where they are. Let them shoot at the drones, and then we know where they are. Take them out. Turn that entire coastline into glass if we have to. So let's get serious and win this damn war.
0: Yeah, I agree with you. Thank you. This isn't exactly the toughest war we've ever been in, is it, Mr. Producer? I don't think so. I really don't. I really don't. Jennifer, you got 1 minute. Long Island, New York. 1 minute. Go right ahead.
3: Okay. Hi. Thanks. A longtime listener and Trump supporter, Christian. I support Israel and very strongly. I heard on Katz and Cosby today, I don't know who the guest was, he said that Trump is holding back from attacking because they needed time to rearm, that we didn't have enough missiles, that we ran out of arms.
0: Well, there's two answers to that. I've been in touch with the same people. That was an argument maybe a month ago. It's not an argument that works today. The assembly lines have been working overtime. We are reinforced. That's number one. Number two, we needed 10 or 14 more days, according to CENTCOM, to finish this job. We would have had plenty of armaments to do that. I've also heard other excuses that the Arab countries don't want their oil fields hit. You know, there's 1,000 excuses. We'll be right back. 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
6: Second day of strikes. I'm Lisa LaSera, Fox News. U.S. Central Command says it's attacking multiple targets in Iran.
7: We've heard of explosions occurring at ports along the Strait of Hormuz and along the Iranian coast. We've heard that Kish Island has been hit, Keshem Island, as well as sites in western Tehran.
6: Fox's Jennifer Griffin in Washington this morning. President Trump said more strikes were coming after the downing of a U.S. military helicopter in the Strait of Hormuz yesterday. Secretary of War Pete Hegseth told reporters earlier,
8: the War Department is prepared to set the terms to ensure that we get the kind of deal President Trump expects.
6: President Trump says the U.S. is sneaking oil past the Strait of Hormuz, saying ships were getting through due to the destruction of Iran's radar equipment. And President Trump urging Congress to renew expiring spy programs soon.
9: An extension of FISA provisions is in question because of President Trump's choice to become Director of National Intelligence.
10: I would say this. He's going to be there for a short while we pick somebody else. We're interviewing 5 different people. They're all very good, very different. And we'll put somebody there.
9: But the president says Bill Pulte, the Federal Housing Finance Agency director, will serve as acting DNI later this month and focus on shrinking the size of the office. The selection has raised bipartisan objections over Pulte's credentials.
6: Fox's Jared Halpern at the White House. The House vote on FISA is scheduled for tomorrow. The FBI is seizing evidence at a Southern California chemical plant where a tank overheated last month, forcing 50,000 people to evacuate.
11: A federal judge authorizing the seizure seizure of documents and records related to methyl methacrylate, the highly flammable liquid in the tank used to make plastics and coatings. The warrant also covers records of any equipment used to cool or regulate the chemical's temperature.
6: Fox's Lisa Brady, America's listening to Fox News.
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13: Partly cloudy skies through the evening hours, and we can't rule out a few leftover storms. Some of those could pack a little punch with temperatures in the 70s and then bottoming out overnight tonight under partly cloudy skies into the mid-50s. And a cooler on your Thursday, low to mid-70s, a few showers possible in the afternoon. And then it looks like we stay in the 70s with breezy conditions all the way through the weekend. From the Flag Skywatch Weather Center, I'm Chief Meteorologist Dean Wysocki.
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1: You know, people say, well, you should never have started this in the first place. Okay, then what would have happened? The Iranians just sit there, do nothing? What would have happened? They would have built their nuclear weapon. That's what would have happened. And 10,000 ballistic missiles. Then what do we do? Okay. People say, yeah, a deal's preferable. Well, it's not going to be enforceable after the president leaves. You see, sadly, this is all going to be proven true in the years coming. I wish it wouldn't be. Because that's really going to be left to your kids and your grandkids. You know, it's up to our generation to leave our country safer and better than we received it, which is hard to do. We have prior generations who fought wars so that you and I, we could be free, so their children and grandchildren wouldn't have to fight wars. I am deeply concerned that if we're not able to finish this the right way, that we are going to be the first generation that turns this over to our kids and grandkids. And imagine this. Imagine that country has nuclear warheads and 10,000 ballistic missiles. And they have ballistic missiles that can not only reach the capitals in Europe, but by then, with technology from the communist Chinese and others, they can reach our shores. What are we going to do then? Then we have no options. None. We have no options. And the rest of those countries in the Middle East, the Arab countries, they're not going to sit around. They're not going to sit on their hands. They're going to acquire nuclear weapons as well. That's how serious this is. That's how serious this is. Reagan was right. If you think there can be a fortress America and that's going to work, it's not going to work. It's never going to work. It never would work. Because evil regimes, whether they're fascistic or Marxist or Islamist, these are revolutions that seek to expand their power. Hitler was a fascist. He sought to take over the world. The communists seek to take over the world. The Islamists seek to take over the world. I don't know why this is so complicated. The truth is it's not. It's not complicated at all. The question is whether we have the will to survive, whether we have the will to survive as a free people, whether we have the will to turn over to our children and grandchildren a safer country. That's the issue. And either we do or we don't. Prior generations did. Many lost their lives to create this country. Many lost their lives in intervening wars. Many lost their lives during the Civil War. Many lost their lives World War I, World War II, Korean War, Vietnam War, other wars in Iraq and so forth and so on. This is a war for us. People want to talk about it. It's a war for Israel. No, it's a war for us to protect us. Hagee Ministries, what a fantastic, fantastic ministry with a fantastic pastor, John Hagee. We live in uncertain, chaotic times. The Bible has been proven right about every major turning point in human history. Pastor John Hagee's urgent new book, God's Prophetic Clock, really great book. I've got it right here. God's Prophetic Clock shows how today's madness lines up exactly with the signs Scripture gave us for the end of the age, rapid increase in knowledge, widespread deception, moral collapse, and a world rushing toward its final chapter. The book from Hagee Ministries lays out God's timeline with stunning clarity. The real question is this: when the clock strikes midnight, will you be ready or caught completely off guard? 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I encourage you to grab that book. There's nothing like John Hagee, Pastor John Hagee, and his ministry. It is absolutely fantastic and so important to this country. So important to this country. We're going to move into some other areas here, ladies and gentlemen. Turkey has threatened Israel today. You see, this is what happens. You know, power does not tolerate a vacuum. And so with a 9-week ceasefire, it's 9 weeks as of today, what was supposed to be 2 days, and now we have military action going on. It's called defensive action. I don't know why. It's military action, not defensive action. We're trying to deal with this regime. And so what happens is other countries are looking around. They see if there's a void. They see if they can make their move. Erdogan is a very evil killer. He tortures and imprisons his political opponents. He kills others. He's an Islamist. He's also a National Socialist. He's projecting. He keeps calling Israel a Nazi regime. And Netanyahu, Hitler, of course. So he's made threats against Israel today, and Netanyahu responded in his usual forceful way. The president was asked about this today. Cut three, go.
2: First of all, Turkish President Erdogan keeps threatening Israel. Do you think there's a chance of a conflict between Israel and Turkey, and will you sell F-35?
3: Well, as you know, he's a very good friend of mine. And we've worked very well together. I like him a lot. I'm not supposed to say that because the press will say, oh, he likes Erdogan. No, he's a hell of a leader and a strong person, very strong person. I haven't heard that at all. If I did, I'd call him, and I think I'd make sure that things were fine. I don't think that will happen with Turkey. Not as long as I'm president, because he respects me and I respect him. But beyond that, we have a good friendship. So, you know, we'll see.
1: I wonder if he would. No. I posted something earlier today. Reporters never ask about an Erdogan, about the crown prince in Saudi Arabia, about the monarchy in Qatar. Do United States interests align with these countries? We're getting more and more. The vice president said the other day, I think it was the Daily Mail, but I could be wrong. You know, we don't always align, and therefore, you know, we have our disagreements, and we have to go our way, and they have to go their way. But, you know, they've been a good partner, Israel, and so forth. That's perfectly fine. But my question is, how come the same question isn't asked by reporters about these other countries, Mr. Producer? I mean, do we align with Saudi Arabia? Do we align with Qatar that's poured $400 billion into our country to promote dissension and Islam? Turkey, another one? Turkey, which gave safe haven to Hamas leaders and helped fund the terrorism in Hamas and is aligned with the leadership now in Syria? Turkey, which has slaughtered God knows how many Kurds? I mean, do we align? Does his agenda align with ours? Those questions are never asked for some reason. Very, very strange in my view. Very strange. All right. The president was asked about Adam Hamaway. That's the guy with Al-Qaeda ties, with ties to the blind sheik in very significant ways. Another Democrat. They go to the Democrat Party. They get their nominations. Just like this guy, Planter in Maine, a real pig. He got his nomination last night. God forbid if he's a United States senator. God forbid. Yes, I would take Susan Collins over him 1,000 times. 1,000 times. President was asked about this guy, Adam Hamaway. Cut six, go.
4: There is a New Jersey Democratic congressional nominee over in the 12th district. His name is Adam Hamaway. He has a connection. connection to be a blind sheikh. And I was wondering if you could get your thoughts.
3: I think it's terrible.
5: Yeah.
3: Okay.
5: Really,
3: I think it's terrible. I've seen it. I mean, he was more, you know, now he's trying to sort of say, yeah, I sort of knew him. He didn't know me. We were very good friends. And you look at the, you go back and look at what happened during that period of time. He was a witness at the trial for him. He was a positive witness for him. He said the most lowing things. The guy knocked down the World Trade Center, admitted that he knocked down the World Trade Center. I think it's another one, if you look. I actually think the one in Maine is worse, because he's just an outright pig. He's like a pig. I watched him a couple of times. He's like a pig. That's what he reminds me of. You know, I come up with good names for people. I don't want to stick him with that one, although I think pigs would be very upset about it.
1: Quite true. He goes further. Cut 7, go.
6: You mentioned the Senate race in Maine. Are you all in supporting Susan Collins? Does she have your full support and endorsement? And her
3: she does, re-election? Because she's a sane woman. She's not my best friend at all. These guys are. And I get along well, but I have some. But she's a sane person. And she's a person that never missed a vote in many years. I mean, she's like had 10,000 votes. She had 10,000 votes. She never missed a vote. Unfortunately, because sometimes she voted against me. You know, look, she's a sane woman, and she's a respected person. Maybe a little different ideology than me, but this guy is a thug. He's a fake. He's a fake thug. He's a phony. I've made a lot of money picking out phonies. He's a real phony. He's a bad person.
1: So this Grand Plattner's on the Morning Schmo show today. It goes like this. Cut 8, go.
7: You say there's nothing out there that could be concerning. And this may seem a little bit rich.
8: There's nothing out there. I just want to make this clear. There's nothing out there that's actually concerning. People will make everything seem very concerning because that's what people do in politics. But, you know, I think the thing about all of this is what I find to be kind of most curious is this is what everyone wants to make the campaign about. So we do not talk about the struggles of working Mainers.
1: Oh, give me a break. Give me a break. The struggles of working people. Nobody's talking about that, are they, Rich? Nobody. Nobody ever talks about it. Nobody. The guy was a Nazi. He's a communist. He's a pervert. Did stuff in public bathrooms. He's accused of abusing a woman or two. He's a complete sleazeball texting he's on a site where pedophiles hang out. He's there for years. I mean, this is not normal. Whatever the excuse is irrelevant. He wants to be a United States senator. He wants to vote on issues relevant to you and me. And so he just dismisses it. Or if he says anything, he says, yeah, it was a dark period. You know, I went through this. I'm not a saint. Okay, that's the answer? I'm not a saint? None of us are saints. But how about just being normal? Well, I couldn't be normal. It was the military's fault. It was, you know, that I went through the psychological. No, you're a grown adult. I went through a dark period. You're still in a dark period. You're a liar. And the only reason they're backing you is because you're a sure vote to destroy this country. And they'll take anybody and everybody. It's the same people who've let in all these Islamists who want to overthrow the country. The same people who are teaching our kids Marxism who want to destroy the country. That's the Democrat Party. You better get used to it. That's the party. It's now the party of Nazis and communists and Islamists. I'll be right back.
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0: the bottom of next hour about any subject, actually, as we normally do around 8:30 Eastern Time. 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Folks, they're not going to do this forever. GhostBed gives you that 101 nights to try it at home. They'll prove to you that they do what they say they do. And you'll be able to try it all summer long. That's over 3 months. I've never heard of anything like this. Have you, Rich? Fantastica. Fantastica. Give it a shot. I think you're going to love it like I do. Like my wife does as well. Yep. That's GhostBed. It's a great, great little company that's doing very, very well. And you can see why, right? They're doing very, very well. It's just fantastic as far as I'm concerned. You will love it too. Let's see here. We're waiting for these Supreme Court decisions, by the way. Some of them may come out tomorrow. They're going to save that birthright citizenship one right for the very end after they've left town. That's my guess. That's my guess. So we will see. Let's see here. When we come back, I can't really do it in the short time we have left. The Washington Free Beacon by our friend Adam Credo is a very shocking, I won't say shocking, disgusting story about Hamas and what it's doing to Palestinians in Gaza. You're not reading this anywhere else. It's not on network or cable news. The woke right won't talk about it. The River to the Sea crowd won't talk about it. The Islamists certainly won't talk about it. Neither will the Marxists. Let me give you a hint. Here's the title. Exclusive. Hamas turns Gaza hospitals and schools into torture chambers as it reestablishes a police state. Gazans describe horrific interrogations and beatings against Palestinians, against their own people. I could have sworn phase two of the deal was to dis... We'll be right back.
1: They are detectives, investigators, school resource officers and deputies, state attorneys, jail chaplains, beat cops and canine handlers. They are the honorees of the Luther Family Ford Salute to Law Enforcement. 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
4: As I often mention in this segment, June is by far the rainiest month of the year for this region. Plus, much of their rain comes from severe weather. That doesn't mean your spot on the planet experiences severe weather, but severe thunderstorms are in the region. The storms from the past few days serve as a reminder to that. On Sunday night, the Garrison and Dawn station recorded a gust of 98 miles per hour. That was the fourth highest wind speed recorded at any and Dawn station. This month so far has been a good reminder that June is the peak severe weather season for the state. No one likes the damages caused by severe weather, but the rain it brings is usually welcomed.
3: That's the Richeson Report, your focus on the field with North Dakota State climatologist Darrell Richeson.
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6: Fighter jets over the skies of Iran. I'm Lisa Lacera, Fox News. A second round of strikes against multiple targets. Fox's Trey Yingston in Tel Aviv spoke with President Trump in the Situation Room a short time ago.
7: The president tells Fox News that 49 Tomahawk missiles were used to hit targets inside of Iran, some of them as close as 40 miles from the Iranian capital of Tehran. The president said that U.S. fighter jets are also operating over the skies of Iran, taking out radar systems and air defense systems in the southwestern part of the country, close to the Persian Gulf.
6: The president tells Fox Israel is not involved in the strikes.
7: This is all taking place as the Iranians are trying to get the United States to stop the bombing campaign. President Trump told me that Iran called him tonight. Top Iranian officials and President Trump spoke directly, according to the commander-in-chief tonight, as the president was sitting in the Situation Room. And he told me that the Iranians ask them to stop bombing.
6: Iran state media cites a senior official as saying President Trump's claim about contact with Iranian officials is cover to avoid war against Iran. The House set to vote tomorrow on a measure to extend the law that allows the U.S. to gather intelligence abroad until July 2nd.
8: I certainly hope that everyone will do the right thing, put politics aside for a short-term extension. We're not asking for anything heroic here, just that we keep the American people safe.
6: Speaker Mike Johnson, Democrats say they won't support it unless the appointment of Bill Pulte as acting director of national intelligence is pulled and a permanent replacement is nominated. The Florida Supreme Court allowing new U.S. House districts drawn by Republicans to be used in the midterm elections. Attorneys for voters who had sued argued the new districts violate a state constitutional ban on partisan gerrymandering. 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
6: Chicago police asking for the public's help after a burning cross, a historic hate symbol, was discovered at Grant Park. Police released video of the incident, which shows the image of a person walking away from the area, and they're asking people to be on alert and report any suspicious activity. A Florida woman suing state law enforcement, accusing officers of wrongfully arresting her for a deadly car crash.
10: When Florida Highway Patrol troopers arrested Lindsay Isaacs of Orlando for a deadly hit-and-run crash, she insisted she wasn't involved, but she alleges the troopers ignored her.
11: I kept telling them, you have the wrong person. Look at my car. There's no damage.
10: Isaac spent 2 weeks in jail because those troopers swore statements that her car had evidence of being in a wreck, but it didn't. Isaac's car and license tag didn't even match descriptions given by witnesses. Charges were eventually dropped, and another suspect is now being prosecuted. Isaac's is suing in federal court. Evan Brown, Fox News.
6: Game 4 of the NBA Finals tips off in about a half hour as the New York Knicks battle the San Antonio Spurs.
14: The Spurs taking Game 3 on Monday after dropping the first two games of the series, handing the Knicks their first loss in over a month and a half. They'll look to tie the series up before heading back home to Texas for Game 5 on Saturday. Meanwhile, for the Knicks, they look to bounce back and take a command.